0: Port Council Benny Boll says multiculturalism has been a great success story in Australia.
1: We come from countries where systems and leaders have failed to accommodate the diversity. And that's why many of us are here. Australia is a successful story because of the leaders that have built the institutions and the system that accommodate our differences.
0: Crowds are gathering at Melbourne's Fed Square to watch the Socceroos take on Paraguay. Georgia Lenton-Williams has more.
2: The crowd is steadily building at Federation Square in Melbourne's CBD as fans prepare for the Socceroos to play Paraguay. It's predominantly young men waiting for the venue's gates to open, chanting as the excitement builds. Australia is looking to qualify for the knockout stages of the tournament for the third time in history. The Socceroos will make at least two changes for the game, with Matt Leckie and Jacob Italiano ruled out with injury. Last game's viewing at Federation Square was marred by an alleged sexual assault and the lighting of more than a dozen flares. Victoria Police says it's well prepared for today's viewing. The game kicks off at midday.
0: And the Netherlands have a 2-0 lead over Tunisia at half-time at the FIFA Men's World Cup in Kansas. In the other live match in Group F, Japan and Sweden remain scoreless at the break. If no goals are scored in the second half of either match, the Netherlands will finish top of the group with Japan second and Sweden third. To the weather now. For the state, areas of morning fog and frost, otherwise dry and partly cloudy. For Melbourne, partly cloudy, patchy morning fog with a top today of 14 degrees. Tomorrow, cloudy 13, Sunday partly cloudy and 17. Right now in Melbourne, it's 10 degrees. ABC News.
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0: With a top today of 14 degrees. Tomorrow, cloudy 13, Sunday, partly cloudy and 17. Right now in Melbourne, it's 10 degrees. 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
8: Raf. It's a Raf.
9: A new era of Australian politics.
10: So now I'm interested in having an open mind about it. I think what Zali and Allegra are doing is really brave.
11: No, you can wrap it.
12: I will resign as leader of the Labor Party.
13: It's really a silly question. I mean, everybody wants house prices to be lower until they've bought their first home, then they want them to go up.
14: That's a wrap.
15: If it was to sabotage the party, I would have done this closer to the election.
16: Are you going
15: to
16: join One Nation?
15: Yeah.
8: Is there a way they wrap this up in 5 minutes?
16: There is no way to do that. Tony Barry joins you from Redbridge. He used to do a whole lot of interesting things with the Liberal Party. Good morning, Tony.
17: Good morning, Raf.
16: He's still doing interesting things. And Jesse McCrone is now managing partner at FMRS Advisory and was a senior part of the team around Premier Dan Andrews. Good morning.
18: Good morning.
16: Jess Wilson, as you've been hearing in the news, she's addressed this controversy. Quick recap if you haven't heard. There was a community function. Moira Deeming and Matthew Guy have a conversation. Moira Deeming accuses him of assault. The police say they've ended the matter and there was no evidence of any offence, but of course it makes life difficult for the opposition leader, Jess Wilson. She was on with our friends at the ABC Mildura Swan Hill breakfast. Here's what she said about it.
19: I have given Matthew that opportunity this morning to respond. I've reached out to Moira to seek a conversation with her when she returns from overseas, but right now Matthew should have the opportunity to respond.
16: Tony, big issue or little issue?
17: Well, I think it's another reminder that the only thing that can stop the Victorian Liberal Party winning the next election is the Victorian Liberal Party. And they're very good at it. So it's obviously a big distraction at the moment. They'll be wanting to put a tourniquet on it. And at the end of the day, what they really need to get back on, and the whole team needs to get behind it, they just can't sort of expect Jess to do all the heavy lifting here, just like kick it to Nick Dacos and let him do all the work. So, you know, they all need to get in behind and they need to frame the election as who is going to fix the economy. And they need voters to sort of think it's going to be the Liberal Party. And that

0: needs to be their focus for November.
1: Jesse, can you include two jokes in your thoughts?
2: I can. I think I can.
1: Go for it.
2: So, you know, I obviously don't want to talk about the incident because it's lawyers at 50 paces.
1: I should mention Matthew Guy's considering his defamation options.
2: Yeah. And I would say that there are quite a few issues in the Liberal Party that seem to become lawyers at 50 paces. I think that, to Tony's point, it's just this ongoing challenge they have to talk about anything that is not themselves.
1: Do voters notice?
2: I think that it is more a structural problem, I think, than a messaging problem. It does mean that it's harder for the Liberal Party to talk about the issues they want to. Having said that, I know that there is this sort of current love affair with the Leader of the Opposition and that Jess Wilson's amazing and she's the future, and she's not really doing that well. If you actually look at the polls, she has lost 10 points since she's become the leader. In the same period, the Labor Party has lost 2 points.

0: In the same period, the Labor Party has lost two. And I think that that is a very worrying sign, and it is showing a little bit in the sense that if the Liberal Party themselves can't see a victory, often that is what binds a caucus together. They go, all right, well, let's put this all aside. We're this close to government. Let's all be nice to each other. It feels like that is not happening to the Liberal Party, and that is a real structural problem for them.
1: I will invite Talkback with a heavy reminder that there's two people who've made some significant claims, and I don't want you to cast aspersions on them, but 1300-222-774 is the number. Tony, is Jessie right? Like you said, her numbers are correct. Jess Wilson's lost more polling numbers than Jacinda Allen has in the last little while. Is she doing that badly?
2: Well, that's a structural vote problem across the country for all parties at the moment. And Labor are polling, depending on you know, we're currently in the field, but they're polling in the low 20s to 25%. The Labor can't win on 25%. I mean, there's just no statistical way that can happen. However, I do agree with Jessie. Like, you know, you can go through polling numbers, messaging, leader personalities and so forth, but there is this indefinable something which is that will to win, where you'll do anything to win. And I remember in the Howard government when Rudd came in and thinking, there's just no way this guy, you know, we're still in that, you know, Howard had disposed in that term of Latham, Beazley 2.0, who was a very significant figure, Kim Beazley. And we sort of thought that he was, indefeatable. And
1: Howard, you thought Howard was undefeatable.
2: Yeah. And then sort of Rudd came in, didn't sort of think much of him. But, you know, he was obviously incredibly good and he won. But they then started doing things like, you know, offshore processing. And that was when I was like, oh, that's not good, because there were a whole bunch of people in the Labor Left caucus who hated it, but they all cheered it on. And
1: that victory was inside.
2: That was a sign to us that actually, hang on a second, these guys are really serious about winning. Yeah, they want it.
1: Do you think the Liberals want it?
0: Do they? Genuinely, do they? It does feel like there's more time in the Liberal Party spent talking about who's going off to One Nation this week. Who do I hate more? Like, John Bisutto must be wandering around their caucus right now going, you got rid of me for this situation that we're seeing play out right now.
1: Okay. Jessie McCrone's with us, Tony Barry. They're both not going to die wondering. Something Jessie mentioned, they're leaving it all on the field, just like our football team. Colleen Harkin, who is a regular on this show, so she does the same segment that Tony and Jessie do, but she does it on the other fortnight. She's part of the administrative committee of the Liberal Party, so she runs it. It's a voluntary position. She has run as a federal candidate before as well for the Liberal Party. She's leaving. She went to the One Nation fundraiser. She is going to go to One Nation. I did ask her about the timing of her decision and whether or not that might be difficult for the aforementioned Jess Wilson. Here's part of what Colleen said to me.
3: You know, one person who obviously is pleased to see that I'm gone had suggested that it was to wreck the party. But if it was, you know, sort of to sabotage the party, I would have done this closer to the election.
1: Tony, how big is it?
2: It's irrelevant. And it's
1: irrelevant.
2: It's actually a blow for Labor, to be quite frank. So I don't think she's going to...
1: Hold on. You can't be both irrelevant and a blow for Labor. You've got to choose one, right? You've got to choose one.
2: Okay. It's a blow for Labor. Mate, no one knows who Colleen Harkin is. So, I mean, you know...
0: My parents do. Every time I was on radio with her, they got very exercised about... to Tony's point, she perhaps was a boon for the Labor Party.
1: Worth mentioning as well, she's on in the court battle, as a separate court battle between Moira Deeming and John Pizzuto. Colleen Harkin is on Moira Deeming's side of that court battle, and that has not yet played out. Why do you think it's so minor?
2: Well, look, the number one issue is cost of living nationally and state level, housing affordability and so forth. Yes, Jessie's right. Internal behaviour speaks to a party's ability to deliver on those broader outcomes, and they've got the wherewithal to improve the outcomes. But, you know, people will judge Jess Wilson on her capacity to have an economic plan, to be a fresh start, which is obviously a key part of her messaging.
1: Firstly, worth important to say, both of your contributions are important and significant to me and to the audience. So is Colleen and Emma's contributions. However, just to go to Jessie's point, people might not know who Colleen Harkin is, but she speaks to what's going on inside the Liberal Party, right? If she's leaving, in the middle of a court battle that's still ongoing inside the Liberal

0: Party, that's shaky ground for Jess Wilson to stand on, isn't it?
1: No, I think that's really inside baseball. Yeah.
2: I think it does. These conversations do distract you. And I think that's... I'm not going to pretend that that hasn't been a distraction for the Labor Party in the last month, that there's been this
0: internal
2: discussion about
0: leadership stuff.
2: Yeah, internals. And I saw Michael O'Brien was able to put out a key message about the Labor Party is only talking about themselves. And I'm sure that Michael O'Brien was very pleased to put that out because it is an accusation that has been put to the Liberal Party for a long time. But the Liberal Party let that breathe for all of 5 seconds before making it about themselves.
0: Let me know what you think. 1300 222 774 is the phone number. The budget passed, so the biggest tax changes in 30 years have gone through the parliament. There's also a shift in the media that's worth talking about. We'll get to all of that, but give me a ring. 1300 222 774.
3: Bob and Rochelle.
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0: It's worth talking about the influence of media that is not like this. Not that new media is any better than old media. I've got lots of criticisms of lots of legacy media. But it's worth talking about Karl Stefanovic because he did the Today Show for more than 20 years. He's now going off to do a podcast. He interviewed someone called Tommy Robinson in Britain. If you were listening yesterday, you will know Tommy Robinson's got a history of assault. He went to jail for that. The court heard that he assaulted someone who intervened to stop Tommy Robinson and some sort of physical altercation with his girlfriend. He's being investigated for inciting race riots. So there's some interesting things to ask Tommy Robinson. None of those questions were asked of Tommy Robinson by Karl Stefanovic. He's now left Channel 9. I really wanted to focus on something Karl Stefanovic said on his own social media this morning. Just have a listen to what he said about why his podcast's important.
7: So on my show, I've spoken to people who have different perspectives. I know that winds some people up. Sometimes I agree with everything a guest says, sometimes I don't. But importantly, you get to make up your mind. You have the right to hear from different voices. Freedom of speech here and around the world is what this show is about.
0: Which is bullshit, right? This show is not about, I don't care who he interviews, zero questions. The questions Karl Stefanovic asked were, tell me more about yourself. The violence on the streets. Do you think that took away from your message? And when Tommy says, we are against Islam and we are a Christian nation, which is a broad and sweeping statement that has some real cultural power, which might be worth interrogating, his question is, how's the right going to take power over the next 3 years? This is not a freedom of speech issue. This is a zero journalism issue. So I focused on that. I think what he's saying about free speech is BS. I'll start with you, Jesse. Yeah. Does it matter what someone like Karl Stefanovic does on a podcast on YouTube?
2: Absolutely it matters. Like, this is a man who's been a key figure in our political discourse for 20 years. So it absolutely matters. And his access to guests and to an audience is huge. So yes, it matters. I think the challenge is the framing he's used there in defending the podcast, which I agree is indefensible, and he asks none of the questions he should as part of this platform he's giving people.
0: But it's straw man, isn't it? Oh, you decide.
2: No,
0: saying
2: it
0: you decide.
2: Is.
0: That's saying I'm going to shout fire in a crowded theatre. You decide
2: whether there's a fire. Right, no, absolutely. I think that the language he's using is so attractive to the audience he's trying to attract. And I think that it is really challenging because I think these things have to be interrogated, but it's also really challenging because every time we do, one, Tommy Robinson has run on my TV more than he has for years. Since his visa was rejected, I don't even think he was run this much. So that podcast will get more views and all. It is this ongoing challenge we have about, do you platform the hate by talking about it and calling it out, or do you try and let it silently fester? And I don't think we have a good answer. And I wouldn't say that anyone is doing it well. But I think that Karl's messaging is entirely focused on the audience he's trying to attract to make money. That is the point of the podcast.
0: Tony, are you going to be in vehement agreement or disagreement?
1: Yeah, I think more broadly, though, the concern is that we're seeing this tribalism, which we've seen in politics, also now starting to take hold in media. And people are trying to find their tribe, whether it be their political tribe, their cultural tribe, and now their media tribe. The media platform organisation that reflects their views or sees the world as they see it, rather than a media organisation that sort of tries to present both sides of the story. And obviously, you know, Carl Stefanovic is tapping into that. It'll be interesting to see what it does to his numbers overall, whether it sort of keeps his podcast numbers high or higher.
0: He's got significant financial backing as well, apparently.
1: Yeah, yeah. But I think, you know, I think he does have a significant following, is my...
0: Oh, I'm
1: my,
0: sure.
1: My
0: yeah.
1: sort of, you know, he does come up in focus groups, not necessarily his podcast, but he, you know, he's, as Jesse said, he's a significant media figure. I mean, you sort of hope that sort of people will return to that legacy media that sort of best presents itself.
0: But isn't the problem...
1: I don't see that happening, unfortunately.
0: The legacy media builds the same...
2: Yes.
0: House of Cards,
1: yep.
0: BS.
2: Yeah.
0: Like, when you put out a series of statements that are not based on fact or that are a distortion of facts, people who live in a reality-based world have to spend all their time dissembling your House of Cards before you can even have a conversation. Yeah. He did not ask Tommy Robinson, gee, the British police force have a bit of a history of not investigating rings of men who are sexually assaulting young women. Mm. I mean, I know a woman who was sexually assaulted when I lived in England. The British police force are by a group of men who were doing that. So the British police force have a history of doing this. Tommy Robinson uses that example to stir up hate. And you, I mean, that's too long. Even that sentence I've just used there, you can't insert that into the debate. They've already bolted ahead by distorting facts. So I don't know if anyone's ever going to return to legacy media when a whole lot of people in the legacy media have been doing the same thing.
2: No, and being rewarded for it, frankly, because the way you will get far more views and listened on your show, I imagine, from a successful reel,
0: of course,
2: than the show itself, which means your grab has to be tiny, which leaves no space for nuance, no space to actually explain the context. I think there is a problem, though, when, like, I've noticed a change in morning TV over the last period where it has become far more combative.
0: You mentioned this on your podcast.
2: Yeah, it has. It's become incredibly combative.
0: Well, it's politicians as punching bags.
2: It is. And it's not actually about... And even Tracy Grimshaw's... no, it wasn't Tracy Grimshaw.
0: Alison Langdon, Current Affair.
2: No, it was the 60 Minutes interview with the Treasurer. It was...
0: Oh, with Jim Chalmers?
2: Yes.
0: Oh, okay. I didn't see that.
2: And he was talking about the facts and the journalist just said, well, here are my facts. This person feels this. That's not a fact. Anyway, the whole outrage manufactured thing is getting worse, and you are right. It's appearing in all of our polling and in all of the things that are impacting our politics.
1: We've been testing various media organisations, and I won't go into each one, but broadly speaking, when you go to the voter cross tabs, it's partisan. So if you ask for favourability of a certain media organisation, you know, a national media organisation, you'll find... those centre-right voters, which is, you know, One Nation was 31, Coalition was 20, so that's 51%. They'll have a favourable opinion about one particular organisation, and then the Greens and Labor have an unfavourable.
0: Yeah.
1: And, you know,
0: and vice versa.
1: I don't think we've come across one in recent times where it's kind of cross-partisan.
0: That's where we are. It's 22 minutes past 10. Tony Barry is with us and Jesse McCrone. They both used to be with the Labor Party. Tony used to be with the Liberal Party. They've come to their senses and they're working privately but adjacent to politics. Lynn is in Heidelberg. What do you want to mention, Lynn?
8: I just wondered how Pauline Hanson, who says that people who come to this country should respect Australian values, how she can support Stefanovic interviewing a chap like that, a convicted person. How can she say that that is part of Australia's values?
0: That's a rhetorical question, Lynn.
8: I suspect it is.
0: Okay. Thank you. Thank you for your contribution. I should just mention this. Channel 9 have said, by the way, we didn't know for sure, like factually, that Carl Stefanovic was leaving. They put out a press release this morning after their panel on the Today Show basically confirmed that Carl Stefanovic was leaving. Worth pointing to this bit of their email. Journalists have an obligation to ask difficult questions. We welcome open debate and challenging norms with constructive, balanced arguments. John is calling from Mornington. What do you want to mention, John?
9: Oh, hello, Raf. Well, he's certainly evoked some strong language from you this morning, no doubt.

0: I didn't know you were taking calls, but I just did text in to say if 60 Minutes, and it sounds like it's the old 60 Minutes, wanted to do a story on Tommy Robinson, well, well and good. At least it would have some journalistic merit. But sadly, I said how far we have fallen from George Negus to Karl Stefanovic. If you had someone, you know, asking the hard questions, it would be a lot better. But having said that, I was watching 7:30 Report on Wednesday night, and they had Bill Shorten and Chris. And Sarah asked Bill, have you appeared on Karl? And Bill said, I already have. And he said, it's to do with we're all just talking within our own tribes all the time.
1: I know, and it's great. I mean, it's good, Bill Shorten. And I think the Chris there you mean is Chris Pine. But what's your point in mentioning that interview, that someone like Bill Shorten, that it's good
0: Bill
1: he does
0: said,
1: it?
0: You know, Sarah, your interview with, you know, the MAGA guy, the Flood the Zone guy. Sorry,
1: Steve
0: his name
1: Bannon.
0: Not coming to me. Steve Bannon said, your interview with Steve Bannon was one for the ages, you know, so... If you want to interview someone and genuinely go hard, I wouldn't mind at all.
1: Mm.
0: And also, I guess, look, I think this is the sixth or seventh time Karl's been sacked. I get the same feeling that there'll be a cooling off period. Da-da-da, welcome back, Karl. The reality show called Karl and the Network's been going on for about 10 years and will probably happen again.
1: Well, that's okay. Someone wants to, I mean, I don't have an issue with that. If people want to run their, I don't have, like, it's not a statement about him, the person. It's a statement about whether or not something's free speech. And whether or not something is actually rigorous questioning. And I even think there are reasons to interview Tommy Robinson. There's lots of reasons not to interview him. But do you, Tony, throw your hands up in the air, you don't care about it? Or do you think it might get better? Like, what? Or do you just stop thinking about it because it's too depressing?
2: No, I despair about it because I think, you know, we're entering into this era of immense tribalism. And... do I ever see a political party getting 40% plus primary vote anymore? No, I don't. So I think that means we will be entering an era of minority government, which I don't think is a good thing. But I can tell you one thing in our focus groups, you know, the old messaging like, you know, beware of a Greens Labor chaos or a Coalition One Nation chaos. People go, good.
1: Yeah.
2: That's what I want. You know, because the stability system ain't been working.
1: And maybe, I mean, there have been significant periods in European countries where they've had a series of coalition governments and... they've done okay. I mean, there's no evidence that those coalitions are necessarily worse.
3: I think what I'm more concerned about is, and I don't think this has been covered as closely, is the financial incentive to cause outrage. I suspect Karl Stefanovic's, I don't know, so I should be very clear about this, I suspect the long-term business plan for that podcast is Patreon, which means you are paid by your subscribers and not by advertisers. I imagine there will be certain advertisers who are still lining up to give him money, but I think that is also the worrying trend. Social media also does that. It rewards anger, outrage, and it's profit making. And I think until you break that kind of nexus, we will not see the tone of our debate.
1: Well, it won't be broken. And I think it's also worth pointing out the Herald, I bet you, I don't know this for sure, but you see it in some of their annual reports. Herald Sun, The Australian, The Financial Review, The Age, The Sydney Morning Herald, they are now much more reliant on subscriber income than advertiser income. Advertisers had media organisations pushing to the middle because for advertisers you need the greatest number possible. Subscribers push people to the edges. So I think that's just that is just where we are. Time for you to tell me something joyous, something that you are enjoying watching, something that you're contemplating watching. Tony, are you a World Cup fan?
2: No, but I have watched several replays of Queensland State of Origin, Game 2. I went live. And then...
1: do you really watch the replay?
2: Oh, yeah.
1: You do?
2: Yeah. It was my late father's most favourite thing in the world. And I've got that habit off him, so I've enjoyed that.
1: So you've watched the replay of the game, like the recent one?
2: yeah, three times, yeah. Yep.
1: Really? Three times?
2: Yeah, I'd say Sabine is getting a little over it, but
1: wow.
2: But no, I love it. I love it sort of going through and dissecting the game.
1: I'm fascinated by that, but I'm not going to allow that to be a culture share. Anything to recommend?
2: Because, my original plan was to be an NRL coach, which is...
1: yeah. Sorry, what?
2: Yeah. I sort of thought that was...
3: That was my culture share.
2: Then I realised that was a ridiculous ambition. There's no way somebody who never played A grade could be a coach, but... love rugby league. My culture share is...
1: I've just learnt two very interesting things about it. Keep going.
2: Yeah. Documentary Kylie about Kylie Minogue on Netflix.
1: Yes.
2: That was actually really good.
1: It's a good doco.
2: I don't have her on my playlist. I don't dislike her music. but it was surprising.

0: surprisingly good. She's a very substantive person, and I thought her family were wonderful. And Nick Cave was hilarious in it.
1: It's top notch TV,
0: yeah,
1: isn't it?
0: It's well worth watching. Yeah,
1: very well put together. Yeah. She's interesting. Nick Cave is interesting. Great archive. Great use of archive.
0: Yeah, good sister was great.
1: Oh, Danny's the real. Yeah, she was a bigger surprise in some ways than others. I didn't know she was going to pack that much punch.
0: Yeah,
1: I like that, Jesse.
2: This doesn't really count as a culture share, but my partner and I are embarking on the early stage of our renovation, which means that I am just absorbing as much architectural content as I can, which is going to make this thing the most expensive thing that has ever existed. But I'm spending a lot of time watching reels where people just, oh my God, the renovation is done. So that
1: what
2: is
1: are you
2: my
1: learning
2: current.
1: By absorbing
2: I'm
1: all that?
2: I'm learning that social media gives you a very poor indication of how challenging these things are, and I need to spend a little time watching those. Is it the Great Design where everything goes, runs over, everyone's life's
1: every
2: turned
1: show,
2: upside down?
1: Always.
2: Yep.
1: It costs more.
2: Yep.
1: It's more painful.
2: Yep.
1: They forget things.
2: Yes. So that is the part I'm trying to focus on, not the excellent outcomes. But that is what I'm absorbing right now.
1: I will actually point out to you, your old boss once said that to Virginia Trioli. It's like a kitchen renovation when he was talking about cost overruns. It's like a kitchen renovation. They all go over. Anyway.
2: I do remember talking about that particular line.
1: Yeah, there you go. Jesse McCrone used to be a senior advisor to Dan Andrews. She's now at FMRS Advisory. Tony Barry is now at Redbridge and used to do lots of different things with the Liberal Party. Thank you to both of you.
2: Thank you.
1: Go Socceroos. We are going to cross back actually to Fed Square because they should have been in there by now and hopefully they are settling. I'll get you as well your changing track for this week. And actually, I want to play you a little bit. I'm going to play you one of the calls we had this week. We were chatting to someone famous who's pulling the pin, no longer performing, and then he was happy to have a chat to a real super fan. So I want to play you that little moment as well. But we'll get some news headlines first with Mary McDonald. Good morning.
3: Thanks, Raph. Victoria's Police Commissioner says he's currently looking at establishing a new specialist team to follow offenders in cars who have committed or are about to commit serious crimes. Currently, officers are only able to pursue a vehicle for a serious reason, and Chief Commissioner Mike Bush is looking to clarify the policy after declaring it's too risk-averse. He says the force is looking at other jurisdictions like WA, who already have effective interdiction teams. Hundreds of people in Venezuela remain trapped under rubble and many more are still missing after two powerful earthquakes wreaked havoc in and around the capital, Caracas. The magnitude 7.2 and 7.5 quakes set off powerful aftershocks that have also left thousands homeless. At least 188 people are now confirmed to have died in northern Venezuela and thousands have still been unaccounted for. And hordes of fans have converged on Melbourne's Fed Square to watch the Socceroos clash with Paraguay at the FIFA World Cup. Australia is aiming to qualify for the knockout stages for the third time in history. A Fed Square spokesperson says it has reviewed and, where necessary, strengthened crowd management measures. Victoria Police says it will maintain a strong presence across the CBD and surrounds. Melbourne's weather, morning fog, with a top today of 14. It's currently 11 degrees. And I'll be back with more news at 11.
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1: Hour and a half to go before the Socceroos play their game against Paraguay. When we had a chat to Kate Mead, what was that, about an hour ago? It was rowdy. Let's find out what it's like now. Our 774 station reporter is at Fed Square. What's it like now, Kate?
8: Pleased to report it's a party here inside Fed Square. People have room to move, Raph. So the lineup that I was talking to you about earlier, people were packed in, almost like sardines trying to get through. We saw the gates open an hour earlier, where they ran through those gates, ran through security, but now have the space of Federation Square. The music is playing, there's been drummers, they're waiting for the game to start. Look, there has been a flare that has been set off, one. I have seen one person removed, a fight broke out in the middle of the crowd, but police are visible now. They are in uniform, we can see them, we can see the presence of security around. And you can hear the music behind me. It is a party atmosphere in here now, much better with the space that they needed.
1: And are more people still arriving, Kate?
8: I'm from where I am, and my understanding is that we are at complete capacity at Fitz Square now, so they are being turned away. That's my understanding, but I'm right in the middle of it now.
1: No problem, Kate. Glad to hear it's a bit of a party. Thank you. Kate Meads, our 774 station reporter. We did get this statement from Fed Square. They are essentially now directing you to other live sites. So the Not Round Ground over there near Hoddle Street. They're directing people to places like Docklands Stadium as well. And just a reminder, there are other live sites like the Broadmeadows Town Hall car park. We did get this statement from Fed Square. Due to the large crowd arriving, Fed Square opened the gates to ensure people could safely enter early. Fed Square is now full. That's the statement from them. There are numerous police and security present to help manage any prohibited behaviour from patrons. It's 25 minutes to 11. Just, I want to give you a smattering of the text that came through. We were talking about Karl Stefanovic's podcast, not because I want to give him publicity, but because that's where our media is going. And if you never listen to it, it's still going to influence the news you get and the politics and the politicians that represent you. But I want to read these texts from Jack. That's my explanation for why I thought it was worth talking about. Jack texted this. All of this discussion around him is just great promotion for his new podcast. Stop it now. The ABC is supporting him indirectly, and there are more important issues to talk about. That's from Jack. Aaron's got this. There is no media organisation anywhere that delivers just the facts of a story. Every media outlet adds their own agenda, biases and commentary. Every media medium. And that's in capitals. That's from Aaron. And someone texted this, and I think it's an allusion to the sort of stuff this podcast is going to do. It rewards free speech. The media, and you especially, don't read out messages that don't align with your side of politics. I don't have a side of politics, but I'm happy to read that out. I spend my life, I'm committing my life to representing as many different points of view as possible. And I completely understand there'll be people who think that's BS as well. That's what it's like being in the media. That's okay. I welcome all of it. Just a little idea for you. Been down to Docklands. Sometimes you have a look into the water and it's not that pretty, you know. There's a fair bit of rubbish around. Harvey Clegg is the Victoria Harbour Boat Owners Representative. He's contacted us on the email, raf@abc.net.au. For one simple reason, he wants all of that rubbish removed from the harbour, and he's even come up with a way to remove it. Harvey, thanks for joining us.
9: Good morning, Raf.
1: Just give me a bit of a picture. I've been down there a little while ago and saw the stuff in all the rubbish in the water. How bad is it?
9: Well, it's the marinas themselves, the two marinas, the New Quay and the Dalborough Marina, are perfect litter traps. So whenever there's a southerly, easterly wind day, you get rubbish blowing into the harbour via an 80-metre stretch of open water down by the Balti Bridge pylons. Now, a very expensive and a very detailed consultancy back in 2001 identified that area as the entry point of the rubbish. And it's the full range, plastic bags, bottles, limbs, you name it. Now, Parks Victoria have known since 2001 how that rubbish can be eliminated.
1: Just before you go down that path, Harvey... Just describe that. Describe that again. Just describe briefly where it's coming in and what it looks like and where it's coming from.
9: Well, as the rubbish comes down the Yarra River, when you have a southerly, easterly wind, it blows it up against the north bank of the Yarra River. It then flows along that bank until it reaches that 80-metre stretch of open water at the Balti Bridge pylons and then literally blows straight into the harbour. And because of the narrow entrance, once that rubbish gets into the harbour, it doesn't get out. To give you an idea of volume, the marina on the opposite side, the Yarra's Edge Marina, after one rain event, they took 30 cubic metres of rubbish out of that marina.
1: Right. Now, that's a lot. 30 cubic metres is heaps.
9: Sam Newman brought the Channel 9 cameras down just to show it there years ago. So that's the volume of rubbish that goes down the river that's got past those litter traps. So it gets into the harbour. And if you walk along the harbour this morning, you will see after one high tide rain event, the entire rock edge there on the edge of the water is covered in all

0: sorts of rubbish, not the sort of thing that,
1: that we want
0: the 19th...
1: See.
0: Yeah, that's right.
1: So what's your plan? You've got an idea about how to fix this. What is it?
0: Well, back in 2001, this consultancy came up with a low-level rock wall to be... To straddle across that open 80-metre stretch of water. Now, that wasn't built back then because of cost, because there wasn't 19,000 ratepayers living in the area and 72,000 workers in the Docklands area. So there wasn't any real push to get that done. Now, I've got a quote for today to put that low-level rock wall in, or a concrete wall, whichever.
1: So is the wall the same as a boom, or a different plan?
0: No, this is the consultancy. The wall would cost $230,000. Now, I knew to go to the Environment Minister that would never get off with the current economic climate. So the boom will do the same thing, costs $30,000 to install. But the moment I mentioned that in a presentation to Parks Victoria, there was instant pushback.
1: Yeah, well, I've got their statement, actually, Harvey. And let's just sort of try and... I mean, the goal here, of course, is to get rid of the rubbish. They think the boom would redirect the litter and wouldn't actually get more rubbish out of the river. They're saying you're just redirecting it. Why do you disagree?
0: Because by the very layout of the boom, it forms a natural catchment area. Now, that was the reason why they didn't actually want it, because they know there will be a significant amount of rubbish caught in that area. And I'll quote just a two-liner from their email to me. Staff time spent dealing with rubbish collected by the boom. This is from their director. Staff time spent dealing with rubbish collected by the boom would reduce availability for environmental works, asset maintenance, and public safety activities.
1: Harvey, I don't want to get into their motivations. Let's work with, because I can't see all of your correspondence, let's work with what may or may not work. They say a boom wouldn't actually collect more litter. They are looking at an extra litter trap near Victoria Harbour. If they're looking at that, does that go some way towards addressing what you think is the problem?
0: Well, if I talk volume, there are 12 litter traps on the Yarra at the moment. They collect 300 tonnes a year. There are two,
1: government data.
0: Information that indicates there's something like 2,000 to 3,000 tonnes of litter that comes down the Yarra.
1: So you're saying there you don't think it would, another trap would collect enough?
0: Well, not only would it not collect enough, they're not emptied often enough to then make a difference.
1: Right.
0: It will help, but it has to span that entire 80-metre stretch of water. Otherwise, it'll collect a certain amount, not the rest that will get in. So that's the problem.
1: Okay, look, we'll try to follow that up over the next few weeks, Harvey. Just before I let you go, do you like living down there? Do you live down there, by the way?
0: No, I've got an apartment down there, and my wife and I will be moving there in about 3 or 4 years. So that's why I'm hoping to get something done before we get there.
1: But, fair enough. But you like being down there, obviously.
0: Yes, it's an area that will ultimately progress. They do need to do something on the Esplanade to make that more acceptable for tourists and for people living there. But we have to somehow stop litter getting in that 80-metre stretch of water, and another litter trap is not going to do it.
1: Okay, look, we'll pursue it, Harvey. Thanks for getting in touch with us. Thanks for taking me through your argument.
0: All right, thanks, Raph.
1: Harvey Cleggett, he's from the Victoria Harbour Boat Owners Association. We'll see if we can pursue that over the next few weeks and months. You can contact me at raf@abc.net.au. That's the email, raf@abc.net.au. I just wanted to play you something before I move on to the changing track. We just had a really beautiful conversation with Darryl Braithwaite. Now, you might remember earlier this week, so, you know, starts with Sherbet, does that amazing cover of the Horses song. But at 77, and listen to the way he's talking, he's decided that he can no longer perform in a way that brings him joy, right? He's got issues with his breathing that mean he's decided to hang up the microphone. Have a listen to what Darryl Braithwaite told me about the trouble he has breathing, what that does to his singing, and he was really honest And he was talking about how that means that he loses confidence.
2: It's not the same as what it's been over the previous decades. And I thought, okay, it's time to, you know, do something else and stop it. And very sadly, to me anyway.
3: I was going to ask Daryl, what does it feel like to make that decision and put it out there publicly?
2: From some of the comments I've seen so far over the last 12 hours, it's broken my heart to think of how appreciative people have been.
3: Broken your heart, why?
2: Just in a sad way, you know, like it's over. And I personally would love to keep doing it because physically I feel like I could.
3: Will you miss it?
2: Oh, yeah. I love every aspect of it, from getting up in the morning, packing the bag, getting in the car, onto the bus, then into the plane, then into the hire car, and then to the motel, then sound check, then the gig, and that applause and stuff, which people don't get in everyday jobs, you know, but we do. We're fortunate.
1: It was just really honest of him, and I really love that answer where he said it wasn't just the performing, it's that whole, what I would think of as rigmarole, you know, packing the bag, getting on the plane, getting there for the sound check. That's the thing he's going to miss. I guess that's, you know, that's missing the work that brings him so much joy. Each week we're just trying to give you a little bit of the joy you might have missed. There was just this lovely moment. Kathy called in from East Bentley while Daryl was on the radio with us. And just before the 9 o'clock news, I sort of snuck this in because Daryl was just explaining why he's hanging up the microphone. Have a listen to what she said to both you and me and to Daryl Braithwaite as well.
4: Oh, hi, Raf, and hi, Daryl. You may not remember me, but 25 years ago, we had some family friends who knew you personally, and you agreed to sing at a fundraiser for my special needs child.
1: Wow.
4: He was 3 years old at the time, and we were looking to sell our house to pay for all of his therapies. And our friends got together and asked you to volunteer your services. And you, I'm going to get teary. You saved our house.
3: Oh, gosh.
4: Our beautiful son is now 28 and he's thriving.
3: Oh, wow.
4: And through these friends, I will send you updated photos of what just an amazing difference you made. I remember you saying to me, oh, this is such a small thing for me, but it changed our lives.
2: Well, thank you. See, us musicians can do some good sometimes. Thank you.
1: It was just lovely. If you want to listen back to that, go to the ABC Listen app. You can go to the 774 ABC Melbourne website. He was just really honest and really sad. It was just a really remarkable moment of radio. I want to bring you another one of them, actually, with a changing track. But John's calling from Q, just about rubbish on the river, I think. What do you want to say, John?
5: Yeah, Raf. I mean, it's nice to have all these expensive solutions to these problems, but the problem is that people are throwing the rubbish in the river in the first place, and it's sailing all the way down. I mean, if people didn't throw the rubbish in the river, we wouldn't have the problem.
1: Well, we've tried with all the signs. It doesn't work, does it? All the campaigns doesn't work.
5: Well, people are the problem, as usual.
1: If people are the problem, what do we do?
5: Oh, I don't know. We just get rid of people, do we? I don't know. But the idea, I mean, I was driving yesterday and someone threw a full coffee cup out of a car in front of me.
1: Yeah.
5: And, I mean, that's the attitude that people have. I mean, the old Australia, Keep Australia Beautiful campaign seems to be forgotten.
1: It does seem to be forgotten. Although I'm really curious. Thank you for calling, John. Was it genuinely cleaner? I don't know. I'm not sure how you'd measure that. But I hear you, John. People are the problem. Sure. I think everyone agrees with that. I'm not sure if it gets us to a solution, but feel free to vent. That's part of what we do here on the radio. Let's do something very different. We'll do a changing track in just a moment.
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3: 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And this week's changing track is for Rosalind. It was 2017, and my husband and I were coming back from visiting relatives when I had my first panic attack. I was completely afraid, and we hurriedly visited the nearest doctor as I thought I was having a heart attack. My blood pressure was really high, and I was prescribed tablets. I followed up with my regular doctor, but it was the start of a downward spiral for me. I became afraid of going anywhere and of having to be social. I would often hide in the bedroom closet when I needed to get away from everything and everyone. Things that I'd previously enjoyed, such as yoga and exercise, became impossible, and I struggled to focus on simple tasks. I often found myself crying for long periods, sometimes triggered by watching the news, sometimes for no discernible reason. I started to have trouble sleeping, often lying awake in a state of panic. I began losing weight as I lost my appetite. My husband and family were increasingly concerned about my well-being. I was given antidepressants, but I didn't take them consistently, and I didn't trust the doctor or myself. Therapy was part of the mental plan, but I struggled between weekly sessions. I felt in a constant state of panic, as though I was standing on the edge of a giant chasm and I was going to fall over the edge. By 2018, I was barely holding it together. I decided I didn't want to be here anymore. I didn't want my family to be constantly worried about me. I had had enough. I took off my jewellery because I felt it was more valuable than me and left it with a note for my husband. Fortunately, my husband found my note and called emergency services. I was taken to a psychiatric unit as a voluntary patient, and I was diagnosed with melancholia, a form of major depression. I spent 3 weeks recovering. It was a surreal time for me and my family. After discharge, I had a mental health nurse who I was able to call at any time and who visited me in my home regularly. This nurse was my guardian angel. He was non-judgmental and gradually helped me to function again, out in the real world. With the right medication, I began to recover slowly. My wonderful, kind, and loving husband was my rock at this time and throughout my illness. He used to play this song to me while I was in the psychiatric hospital and when I came home. It took me 2 years to be fully better and 2 more years to come off the antidepressant medication. I've learnt to put less pressure on myself, to do everything, and less pressure to be everything to everyone. So many people reached out while I was unwell and as I was recovering. It was wonderful, but also bewildering and exhausting. Often people would talk at me, but not listen to me, which was really hard. Or I felt they would brush my worries away. It can be very difficult to just sit with someone when they're suffering and not to try to make things better. Really, all I wanted was an acknowledgement that what I was experiencing was real. I wanted someone to say to me, "You matter," and mean it, because I had convinced myself that I didn't matter. Looking back, I remind myself that I wasn't crazy. My mind was simply overwhelmed and hurting. But it is healing, and recovery is possible. I am now healthy and well and enjoying life with all of its ups and downs. And Rosalind's changing track is Better Days by The Meltdown.

That's Better Days by The Meltdown, the changing track this week for Rosalind. On the text line, Sue wrote this, listen to this. Oh my gosh, thank you for sharing. I thought this was something I went through alone in the same year, 2017. You have filled my heart. So that's from Sue. Someone else texted this. Thanks for sharing your story, Rosalind. It was truly inspiring and great to hear. I think the thing that makes the difference, says this text, is having the one-on-one professional that you can call at any time. Just knowing that he was there would make a difference. That's from Maria. Someone else texted, hi, Rafe. Please pass my thanks to Rosalind. Fantastic to hear that she is better. It's a terrific changing track. Someone texted this. I'm Rosalind's husband. Luckiest man in the world. Which is really beautiful. So thank you for texting. I'm guessing people were listening. And I'll end on this text from Ange. Raf, such an apt song. So glad Better Days have come along for the writer and her family. That's from Ange. It's Rosalind's changing track. So send them. We love to read them out. We love to hear them. The email is raf, R-A-F at abc.net.au. There won't be one for a few weeks because Waleed Ali will be sitting in the chair looking after you while I'm

0: I'm away, but I'll be back soon. Mary Guerin is joining you on the Conversation Hour as we experience the joy of the build-up to the Socceroos game against Paraguay in an hour's time. Good morning.
1: Good morning. I was already happy for Rosalind in her recovery, but Rosalind's husband's text, I'm sorry, that just made me tear up a bit. Yes, Conversation Hour, more like a conversation 40 minutes. It's going to be jam-packed, though. We're going to take you right up to the coverage from ABC Sport. We're going to be seeing what's happening in Fed Square with less than an hour to go in San Francisco. We're crossing to the stadium there, checking what the build-up is. I want to hear from people, of course, what they're doing, if they've chucked a sickie. We're going to look into the laws around sickies, too. Made me wonder, what exactly are the laws? Might be too late.
0: I don't think it's legal
1: now
0: to take a sickie to watch a game. I'm guessing.
1: Not legal, but there are other ways of doing it. We'll talk all about that. But also maybe there are some people who are just quietly thinking 12 o'clock's a great time to go shopping.
0: Yeah, I'm sure there are.
1: On the train this morning, it was pretty cruisy. It's a great time to get out there, maybe go see some things, won't have the crowds.
0: Get out
1: love
0: there,
1: to hear from
0: thing.
1: People.
0: Mary Gear is with you after 11. And if you are, by the way, if you're prepping at work or at home to watch the Socceroos, we'd love to see your pictures. You can send us a photo on the text, but also contact us on the social. Send a DM to the 774 Insta page or on the 774 Facebook page. I'll speak to you in a few weeks' time. Waleed Ali in the chair. Go Socceroos.
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0: ABC News with Mary McDonald. Good morning. The Socceroos will play their third World Cup match against Paraguay in the next hour with a watch party at Melbourne's Federation Square in full swing. Alexia Peche is there.
1: The momentum and hype is certainly building with fans getting to Federation Square as early as 7.30 this morning. Gates were scheduled to open at 10.30, but with the lines already full, organisers opened them half an hour early. And already the venue is at its near 7,000 capacity. The first flare took all of 5 minutes to go off as this crowd gets right behind the country. Given the game is a Friday, the excuses have also rolled into work and schools. Many students telling their parents they had headaches just to get a front row spot at the Federation Square watch party.
0: Hundreds of people in Venezuela remain trapped under rubble and many more are still missing after two powerful earthquakes wreaked havoc in and around the capital, Caracas. The magnitude 7.2 and 7.5 quakes set off powerful aftershocks that have also left thousands homeless. At least 188 people are now confirmed to have died in northern Venezuela and thousands are still unaccounted for, including this woman's child.
2: I'm desperate. I just want to know where my son is, whether he's trapped or at a shelter. I'm desperate. The governor said they were going to send machinery, but look at what time it is. They still haven't arrived.
0: The Victoria Police Chief Commissioner says he's currently looking at establishing a new specialist team to follow offenders in cars who have committed or are about to commit serious crimes. Currently, officers are only able to pursue a vehicle for a serious reason, and Mike Bush is looking to clarify the policy after declaring it's too risk-averse. He's told 774 ABC Radio Melbourne the force is looking at other jurisdictions like WA who already have effective interdiction teams.
3: It might look like that we have teams on the road 24/7 that are trained in interdiction, and what I'm talking about is boxing vehicles in so they've got nowhere to go and having the appropriate vehicles for doing that.
0: Victoria's Liberal leader has remained tight-lipped about whether the Liberal Party will undertake further action following Liberal MP Moira Deeming's claim that Matthew Guy assaulted her at a community event. Victoria Police has closed its investigation into the matter, saying there was no offence detected. Mr Guy vehemently denies the allegation and is considering legal advice to pursue defamation action against his party room colleague. Opposition leader Jess Wilson says she's pleased the matter has concluded promptly.
4: I have given Matthew that opportunity this morning to respond. I've reached out to Moira to seek a conversation with her when she returns from overseas, but right now Matthew should have the opportunity to respond.
0: Social media ban laws may be toughened up in response to the eSafety Commissioner's warning that her powers are still too limited. Certain platforms have to block under 16s from accessing their content and take reasonable steps to verify users' age. But eSafety Commissioner Julie Inman-Grant is concerned the age restriction laws have been very thin scaffolding. Prime Minister Anthony Albanese says his government wants to make sure the laws are as strong as possible.
5: We're just looking at, are the laws as strong as possible, given right. some of the feedback that's there? Does the eSafety Commissioner have every power at her disposal? And we'll adjust things accordingly.
0: King Charles has revealed he will not move into Buckingham Palace when the 10-year project to refurbish the building is complete. Europe correspondent Mazoe Ford reports.
6: The Buckingham Palace resurfacing program is now in its 10th and final year. A palace spokesperson said that while His Majesty retains huge affection for Buckingham Palace and a deep respect for its role in royal and public life, he and the Queen will not make it their personal residence. This would break almost two centuries of royal tradition, where the monarch lives and works at the palace. A spokesperson says the building will remain a workplace for the royal household and a national heritage asset with more access for the public. Once the refurbishment is done, the royal family's annual funding will be reset to a lower amount. Mazoe Ford, ABC News, London.
0: To the weather now for Melbourne, partly cloudy with a top today of 14. It's currently 11 degrees. That's the latest ABC News.
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10: And happy Friday. Happy Socceroos Day. All you Socceroos fans, I'd love to hear what you're doing. What are the snacks? Where are you watching it? And, of course, The Conversation Hour is all-inclusive. Are you secretly running for the hills today, ignoring all the hoopla, taking advantage of the quiet streets, the public transport? My train this morning was carrying maybe a third of the number of normal passengers. Will you just be loving the quiet supermarket aisles? This is a safe space. Confess all. Let me know. In either case, The Conversation Hour is helping you barrel towards the Socceroos showdown with Paraguay. We have got a jam-packed 40 minutes until you get expert pre-match analysis with the former Socceroos star Mark Schwarzer on our ABC sport team. And then you'll hear the match right here, wherever you're listening now, whether you're listening on your old radio or this channel on the Listen app. Stay right here for all of the action. Soon we'll cross to Fed Square and we'll cross to San Francisco and see what it looks and sounds like in both of those places less than an hour till kickoff. Tell me, are you heading out to watch with friends? Are you planning to rock silently and nervously in your lounge room? Are you heading out to one of those live sites? Give me a call. Maybe you're so dedicated you've planned ahead and you've asked your boss for the day off, but maybe you're not as organised. FOMO has suddenly gripped you. You're chucking a sickie at late notice, as they say in the classics. We'll be hearing about the facts on the legal rights and wrongs of taking sickies. We've been hearing from you on 774 already this morning about how you feel about them. If you are genuinely sick today, how did you actually preface that chat? I'm not really watching the soccer, but Bob and Rochelle on 774 Breakfast were asking about whether it's okay to chuck sickies. Neil and Wazza were on different ends of the spectrum.
11: It's never okay to lie. Lying destroys character and erodes trust. And taking a sickie says there's a category of people to whom you can lie without concern, and that's your boss or your supervisor.
12: Not even a little white lie, Neil, you know, just like, you know, it's, everyone works pretty hard. These are, you know, tough times. People are tired. National soccer team, big game, nut.
11: No, trust is a precious commodity between people. It what builds relationship. And destroying it, watching a game won't change the outcome, but lying will blacken your character.
12: Now, okay. I mean, devil's advocate, you know, just like, what about if we all trust each other to sort of look after each other and, like, and carry that little white line so we all get to watch Socceroos? Nah?
11: If we trusted each other, we just ask the day off. And you can.
13: Maybe Neil makes a good point.
10: So do you believe the same thing as Neil, or do you think it's just about fair enough? Let me know. Are you taking a sickie? Are you kids taking a sickie? Are you a small business owner who's struggling with calls this morning? Let me know. Tell me what you think. 1300 222 774 is the number to call, or 0437 774 774 the number to text. Where will you be as the clock strikes today? Will you be barracking? Will you be maybe just quietly doing business

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1: Kate Mead is 774 station reporter and is right now at Fed Square. Kate, what can you see?
2: Hi, Mary. Well, I've been here since 7 o'clock this morning, but some of these fans have been here since 5:30. They did open the doors an hour earlier. And now I am really happy to say that it's a party atmosphere down here at Fed Square. There's plenty of room for people. They're in section 7,500 people are in here. The doors are shut. It is at capacity. We've had a safety briefing from on stage. There's a ball in the air and there's been music playing. So they're just counting down now for this game to start. So it feels good to be here at Fed Square today with these super fans at the Socceroos.
1: And you said they've been building up for some time now. Did you feel any sort of sense of frustration before the gates opened? Did you see any sense of trouble?
2: Look, I've been crossing into Bob and Rochelle and also Raf this morning. And, you know, at one point, the security on the megaphones were saying, guys, if you do not behave, we may not open these doors. Please don't push on each other. Please don't use the glass. Please don't throw the bottle. We want your safety to be number one. And it was hard, Mary, because where I was standing, which was right at the gates, which is just across the road from Flinders Street Station, the crowd was packed in like sardines. They were packed in. They'd been there early and they wanted their spot. And then predominantly there were people under 20 and males, and they were excited.

0: I saw was remove pre being able to be let into Bed Square. One had copped a glass bottle injury from his head and was bleeding. He had to be treated with first aid. It was tricky at the time because we couldn't see the police. We could see plenty of security, but no police. But now we can see them everywhere. We can see the canine squad is here as well, and it feels safe. There's room for people to move around now. So it was a good call by Bed Square to open those gates early.
1: Yes, and so for anyone who's listening and thinks, oh, well, I might just go down now, you're saying, though, it still might be a little bit squeezy if you do.
0: Well, no, you won't be able to get into Fed Square right now. Doors, gates are shut here. You are being redirected to the other live sites, Amy Park and Marvel Stadium, setting up sites there as well. But no room here. I mean, I spoke to one young guy. He arrived at Fed Square for the last game against America at 3:30 in the morning and got turned away, had to go to Amy Park. So he had got here at 5:30 this morning, so he didn't miss out on Fed Square. That's where people want to be. They want to be in this space.
1: Absolutely. Kate, thank you so much, and good luck. Are you staying there for the match?
0: I will be here for the match. I'll be checking in with teams right across the day. And look, we just hope that everyone just has a really good day. Someone on the stage said earlier, we want to show the world our Aussie fans enjoying the game. So that was the message here today. Just enjoy it.
1: Enjoy
0: it. Do it well. Enjoy it. Yeah.
1: Absolutely. Kate Mead, the hardworking 774 station reporter. Thank you. Have a great match.
0: You too.
1: That's Kate Mead. Fed Square is packed. The vibe is building. What's it like with you? 1300 222 774. Tell me how you're preparing. What's your household feeling at this point in time? I'd love to know. Paraguay fans, maybe? Tell me as well. 1300 222 774. Easy to get obsessed with that green and gold, isn't it? Let's also figure out what's happening at the stadium where the Socceroos within an hour are going to be walking out and taking on Paraguay. We'll cross to David Mark. That's coming up next.
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1: And joining me now is National Sport Reporter for ABC Sport, David Mark. David, where are you and what are you seeing?
7: Hello, Mary. Hi, how are you? I'm in the San Francisco Bay Area Stadium, which is the home of the San Francisco 49ers. That's where the Super Bowl was played this year. And I'm just looking out from the eighth floor, believe it or not, of this stadium at the ground, and the spectators filling up the stands now. 68,000 people will be packed in here. I'm watching the sea of gold behind one of the goals. So there's going to be a huge bay of Socceroos supporters behind one of the goals. And the Socceroos themselves have just come onto the ground for their pre-match kick around. So in an absolutely pristine surface, the grass is just amazing. We had a close-up look at it yesterday. So that's what I'm seeing. It's only about 45 minutes away and the mood is absolutely building.
1: Yeah, and how have the Socceroos been regarded and welcomed in San Francisco? We've heard about the Boston taking over, you know, taking the Scotland fans to their hearts. How are the Socceroos going? Are we doing a good job as ambassadors?
7: it's an interesting one, actually, because like the Bay Area is so spread out. So, you know, we're in San Jose. It's about an hour down the road from San Francisco. And the Socceroos are staying across the bay from San Francisco in Berkeley in a very exclusive country club, Mary. Mm. So you wouldn't really know around Berkeley that one of the football teams are staying there. They're training in Oakland at the home of a team in the second division in the United States called the Oakland Roots. And they've certainly welcomed the Australians and they've sort of rebadged themselves as almost an Australian team. But I can tell you, Mary, I got here to San Jose, what is it? It's about 6:15 now, and we got here at about 12:30, 1 o'clock, and the Socceroos fans were already gathering at one of the pubs, and they had been there for a while, shall we say. It was an extended hydration break for Socceroos fans. And, you know, the fans were just building and building and building. It came to a march.

0: from about a kilometre away from the stadium down to the stadium, and the streets were just packed. It looked like, I mean, it looked like about 10 or 15,000 fans. It was an absolute sea of gold going down this highway to the stadium. It looked amazing. So,
1: but we don't have bagpipes. We don't have good chants. What were we doing?
0: There's some of the chants I absolutely can't repeat. There are lots of chants. There are chants. Some of them are probably, not for radio.
1: Not for the conversation hour, just this morning.
0: Not for the conversation hour, no.
1: No. David Marcus with you. He is right in the spot where probably everyone is quite envious of David Mark as we speak this morning. We're talking about the lead up to Australia taking on Paraguay today in the World Cup, of course. Dave Mark, we know that there's going to be, there has been a couple of changes to the Socceroos. Tell me your personal take on our chances today.
0: So let's just look at the team first, Mary, because there's been six changes from the last team that went out against the United States and lost 2-0. So significant changes too, I think. Lucas Herrington, young 18-year-old, comes in into defence, as is Bajic. He comes in to replace Jacob Italiano, who unfortunately got a groin injury. Jackson Irvine, the vice-captain, is starting. We've got Connor Metcalf back in the side with Nestori Irinkunda, and Christian Volpato, who's come on as a sub in the last game, is starting. So it's a much more attacking side. So we know what the equation is. The Australians need to get a win or a draw, and if they do that, they will secure second spot in their Group D, which means they know where they're going to play next. They will play in Dallas on July the 3rd. So that's what the equation is. If they lose, they can still get through, but it does depend on results in other games and the way things are shaking out. You know, they don't want to lose, let's put it that way. Mm. They need to get a point at least. So it looks like a much more attacking side. With the inclusion, with Jordi, with Volpato, with Irinkunda, with Metcalf, it looks like they really want to take the game up to the Paraguayans. So we know Australia have played best when they've been attacking. So in that sense, I think it's a pretty encouraging side. The only player who's not there is the striker Moture, but it's kind of hard to get him and Irinkunda in the same side with the formation that Popovic uses. So I'm giving them a very good chance, but obviously they're playing Paraguay. They're a very good team. They came sixth in the South American qualifiers. We know that they beat Turkey 1-0 with 10 men basically 6 days ago. So a formidable opposition as well. So it really is really well set up.
1: And what's the weather like? We know that it's been pretty hot for these games.
0: Yeah, look, it's immaculate. Blue skies, probably 25, 26 degrees. It's cooling down now, so the match is starting at 7 p.m. local time. So I think, looking at the weather earlier, it was going to be about 22 degrees by the time the match starts. We've got shadows going across the ground. By the time the match starts in 40 minutes, the ground will be in shadow, but the FAST stadium that I'm looking over to, amazing four-tiered stadium going right up into the gods, is still in the sunlight.
1: Dave Mark, have fun out there today. I know you're working hard, but I also know you enjoy it. enjoy it for all of us. Thank you.
0: Good on you. Thanks, Mary. Thanks so much.
1: That's David Mark, ABC Sport, national sport reporter, with one of the prime gigs, really, to get around here. You are on The Conversation Hour with 774 ABC Melbourne and Victoria. We'll be taking you right up to the preview to the match at about 11:40. We'll be crossing to ABC Sport Daily World Cup Special, hosted by Pat Stack, and that will actually feature expert pre-match analysis with former Socceroos star Mark Schwarzer. So stick around for that. We will take you all the way there. Now, coming up soon, you might be starting to wonder, is it too late to chuck a sickie? Look, possibly right now it is. I was wondering, what are the laws at the moment around that quaint phrase we have, chucking a sickie, taking a mental health break? We're going to be talking about the rights and the wrongs coming up next.
2: Yo, hi, Charlie. 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
1: It is The Conversation Hour. I'm asking you what you are doing in the lead up to the Socceroos match. Maybe you're really enjoying the quiet. Jenny, who's going to South Yarra from Baxter, she says, I've just managed to book a haircut with someone who's always booked for months ahead.

0: Are you like Jenny? Tell me, what have you been able to get away with? Because the Socceroos are taking on Paraguay today. Sabia from Essendon, though, says they've picked the kids up early from school to watch the game at the Rectangular Stadium. Come on, Socceroos, what are you doing? 1300 222 774. Of course, if you are planning ahead, if you're a dedicated Socceroos fan, you will have potentially asked for annual leave for today, but maybe you've just got FOMO and you want to figure out whether or not you can or should have chucked a sickie, as we like to say. There were a range of views on 774 Brekkie with Bob and Rochelle. For those who missed it, well, he's a bit more of Neil, but also Wazza, who had a different view of sickies.
1: It's never okay to lie. Lying destroys character and erodes trust. And taking a sickie says there's a category of people to whom you can lie without concern, and that's your boss or your supervisor. Now, trust is a precious commodity between people. It what builds relationship, and destroying it. Watching a game won't change the outcome, but lying will blacken your character.
2: What do you think, Wazza? Is it okay to chuck a sickie?
3: Absolutely. I think we should all trust each other to lie. But on another point, I had a similar situation to Rochelle's dad. Mine was 2017 and my Tigers were in a grand final, much to the surprise of everyone, including myself. So final training day, I thought, nah, I'm going to take part in this because it may not happen again. So I trotted off to Punt Road and got a prime position and was standing there and enjoying it with the thousands of others and all the rest of it, and was feeling fairly happy with myself. The next morning, go to work.
2: Uh-oh.
3: There's the newspaper.
2: Uh-oh.
3: Turn to the back page and there's my big wolf head straight centre. So I had to hide the paper from the boss and all my work colleagues. They were all going, "Where's the paper?" And I said, "Oh, I haven't been delivered yet. I was the one that got to work early."
2: Did you get away with it, Wazza?
3: Yeah, I told a couple of mates that were at work. They had a bit of a laugh. They thought, good on you. And they sort of said, maybe you should have wore a hat or something because, you know, your head does stand out amongst the crowd. I went, yeah, fair call, next time.
0: So tell me, are you more of a Neil or more of a Wazza? 1300 222 774. We are talking about taking sickies, as we colloquially call them. To the texter who says that I am encouraging lack of productivity, I'm not. Perhaps you want to tell me, 1300 222 774, how it's all a disgrace and how no one should be taking sickies. We wanted to get down to the rights and the wrongs, the cans and the can'ts about this. Shay McChrystal is Professor of Labour Law at University of Sydney, and she's working. In fact, she's joining us today. Thank you so much, Shay, for joining us.
4: Good morning, Mary.
0: Tell us, what can we do in this space? Can we ask for time off at really short notice?
4: Yeah, of course we can. We can always ask for time off, short notice, long notice. The issue of notice is really going to affect your employer's decision within that space. So, of course, we know employers have businesses to run and they have operational needs. And if you're asking for some annual leave very late in the piece, that's going to be harder for them to accommodate than if you've asked with plenty of time and notice.
0: In fact, if you are a business owner, tell me if you've had to cope with a lot of late calls this morning, 1300 222 774. How has that affected you? I'd love to get that point of view as well. So, Shay, you're saying that you can. Obviously, when we talk about sickies or sick leave in this sort of circumstance, we're implying that people are calling in sick if they're not really sick. What are the laws around that?
4: Right, so employees are all covered by a set of principles in the statute called the National Employment Standards, and under those principles we've got entitlements to both annual leave and personal leave. And so annual leave is the category of leave that we use when we want time off to do whatever we want, you know, be that spend the day at the pub, go to the beach, have a holiday, or watch the Socceroos. Personal leave, on the other hand, is there for when we can't come to work because we're sick, so our illness is preventing us from attending work, or because we have to care for members of our household because they're sick or in need of attention. So that's a paid leave entitlement, but it's there for a very specific reason. And if the reason's not in existence, you don't have the right to take the entitlement.
0: So if it is personal leave and there are all of these different categories of personal leave, including caring, which, you know, can be something official or it might be something that's quite spontaneous but necessary, what sort of proof does a worker need to provide in that particular circumstance?
4: Well, with sick leave is relatively straightforward. I mean, it's going to depend on an individual's particular business, because the rules can be different depending on the business. You have to look at your award or your enterprise agreement. But generally speaking, it's a medical certificate. With carer's carer's leave, it might be a medical certificate in relation to the individual that you're caring for, or it might be you just providing that information to your employer around the necessity of the care, because sometimes it's not going to be related to a sick reason, and your employer accepting that those reasons are true and correct. I mean, where you start to get into trouble in this area is when you're doing it a lot and you're giving your employer a reason to suspect that perhaps what you're telling them is not true. Right.
0: So I guess taking the example of today, if someone has genuinely got personal leave to take or even genuinely got sick leave to take, is it enough of a reason that it's a Socceroos match on today for any employer to turn around and almost just assume some sort of nefarious reason?
4: I don't think so. I mean, I think employers are very fair-minded and they know their staff and they know their staff's patterns and issues and you know, things that are going on for them. Generally speaking, you know, in most circumstances, they're entitled to ask for a medical certificate. It doesn't have to be because it's the Socceroos or any other reason. But, you know, certainly if they've got reasonable suspicions that what they're being told is not right, or if that, then yes, of course, they can reach out and ask someone to substantiate that claim.
0: Mm. And there's no reason, especially if they get their, for instance, annual leave request in far enough in advance, there's no real necessary reason for that employer to ask why you're taking that day.
4: Annual leave is entirely up within your discretion, right? So annual leave, you can do whatever you like with your annual leave, provided you're not breaking other laws or, you know, doing something that's contrary to your employment contract or something like that. Your annual leave is your own time, and why you want annual leave is up to you. What the employer can ask in or consider in that case is its operational needs. So it may be that you've got lots of employees all wanting to take today off and they've all put in notice of that leave, you know, a couple of weeks in advance, but the business can't function with that many employees taking that much time off. And so they'll have to make a decision in that case about how many employees they can cope with having taken annual leave at that time. And generally speaking, you know, the way to do that is going to be, well, who got in first, right? You know, I've got to the point where I'm afraid, you know, I've already given leave to three people and I can't give leave to another four people because I need people to be manning the bakery counter. I need people in the business running, you know, doing the work. So that's why, you know, annual leave is always best to book it well in advance, so that your employer's got a good picture of their staffing needs across time.
0: You're listening to Shay McChrystal, who is Professor of Labour Law at the University of Sydney. We're talking about taking sick leave, the rights and the wrongs. And I'm also asking you whether you have done that, whether you've done that on behalf of your kid, or maybe you're incensed by this. 1300 222 774 is the number to call. Or maybe you're at work and you're really loving the quiet streets. I'd love to hear from you. Jenny in Fitzroy is saying her next-door neighbour is a football soccer tragic, but he can't watch today's game at home because even though he normally has Fridays off, he runs a business. All his staff are sick today. Tell me if you're in Jenny's neighbour's position. 1300 222 774. Shay, what are the risks of claiming the wrong leave? We were talking there about what the employers can do. What are the big sticks at the end of the road there?
4: Well, I mean, the real big sticks are if you're claiming an employment entitlement that you're not entitled to, so personal leave when you don't meet the requirements to take personal leave, the risk is essentially you've been dishonest with your employer and you've requested something you're not entitled to. Perhaps you've said something that is untrue. Now, dishonesty in a work relationship is is misconduct in the sense where you're claiming something you're not entitled to. You've been dishonest with your employer. So this could lead to some kind of disciplinary response from the employer in the circumstances where they can establish that the entitlement has been claimed dishonestly. Now, again, how that would play out will be very much dependent on the individual circumstances. You know, that kind of effect for a worker who's got a fabulous employment history, long-standing, well-respected, always does their job, you know, it's going to be lighter than for someone who's got a very checkered employment history, who's had previous warnings for things. But I can't stress enough that in an employment relationship, honesty is the best approach, and claiming things you're not entitled to is just not a good idea.
0: Yeah, that's right. You're saying that essentially when we're looking at this topic, it's really about striking the right balance with your relationship with your boss.
4: Yeah, exactly. You know, and bosses, they want to be reasonable. They understand the significance of today. I know lots of bosses around Australia are having the soccer playing in their workplaces. It's happening in my own workplace. So I'm, you know, eagerly looking forward to 12 o'clock when I'm going to clock off from my work.
0: I was going to ask.
4: Down to the lunchroom where they've going to have the Socceroos on, and I'm going to have a lovely time for 95 minutes hanging out with my colleagues at work watching a bit of soccer. Now, I'm lucky that that's going to happen for me. I know that's not going to happen for all workplaces, but I think honesty and honest conversation with your boss to see what they can do. I mean, it may be that some bosses are willing to say, okay, well, if you're coming into work, that's great. I need you at work, but I could give you a bit of time to watch the game during the day, possibly, or not. But the key is to have an open relationship, a good conversation with your boss, to access the right leave, this annual leave, it's not personal leave, and to not be dishonest.
0: Question without notice, Shay, so apologies. There'll be people who are listening who are thinking, yeah, lots of people are so lazy. What's the actual facts about this? How do we compare in terms of taking unauthorised or even, you know, insincere sick leave?
4: Oh, I really can't answer that one for you, okay. Mary. You got me without notice.
0: Sorry.
4: I haven't had a chance to do the research.
0: Oh, well, we'll do our own research, as we say here on 774. Thank you so much, Shay, for joining us.
4: That was a pleasure. Thanks, Mary.
0: Shay McChrystal is Professor of Labour Law, University of Sydney. You've still got time before we have to sign off before the pre-match ABC Sports Special. Tell me if you think that we're good or bad in terms of taking sickies. And apologies to the people who don't like that term, especially when I say chucking sickies. It's triggering some people. I just said it again, though. I'm terribly sorry. I'd like to shout out to the texter who has texted a photo of Australian supporters apparently at the match in the USA. They look like they're in a shed. They're holding up a cardboard cutout, a cardboard placard saying, "Bring back herd." I love that we've exported a little bit of AFL to the football as well. Jason from Geelong says, the fella this morning got it spot on. If you lie or cheat, it is a dark stain on your soul. Whereas others are saying, yeah, look, I've taken my kids out. It's all pretty good. I misspoke as I started the conversation hour, or should I say the conversation 40 minutes today. I suggested that, in fact, the Friday review would be replaced by the action on the field. Of course it is not.
5: No way.
0: No way. No one's going to move Brian Nankervis from that chair.
5: However, Mary,
0: yes.
5: How are you?
0: Good, thank you.
5: Good morning. Welcome. Chuck-a-sicky. When you say people are triggered, does that mean they're taken back to a time in a share house where they covered the phone and made their voice sound like they were on death's bed?
0: I think it's just about the English that I'm using, and it's just terribly crude.
5: Oh, it's colloquial.
0: But do you have a method for making yourself sound a little bit sick? I'd love to hear what people do.
5: There was a time, and I must say, when I got older, I realised that it was an incredibly immature and, you know, you weren't working for the team. You were being a little bit selfish.
0: It's not just lazy.
5: Yeah, no, I don't think I've done. I don't think I have feigned,
0: Never.
5: Faked. Oh, as I say, there was a time, yeah. But when I was young, when I was foolish, and I apologise to Alan Croom and perhaps Tony Conabeer. Anyway.
0: On one question.
5: Yes.
0: I would like to, now, if you were actually sick today, Brian, if you actually were.
5: Yes.
0: What would you have said, the first thing that you would have said when you got on the phone to our good bosses here?
5: Oh, Joe, hi. Oh, Joe, something.
0: And when Joe says, excuse me. Sure, Brian.
5: No, I would never do it. Look, what we do need to realise is that the Friday Review is a movable feast. We are able to pivot. We are able to go to Kate Mead, our station reporter, who will be at Fed Square.
0: Yes.
5: We are able to bring in the great Ned Hall, who we had in a couple of weeks ago, and we replayed one of his fabulous World Cup calls. I think it was a goal by Tim Cahill,
0: oh,
5: perhaps.
0: Yes. Yeah, that's classic.
5: Yeah. And we're also hoping to contact... Oh, look, people are walking past in Socceroo jumpers. That was exciting. We will be going to San Francisco to speak to Tony Wilson, of Race Around the World, and his daughter Polly, who we've spoken to over the last couple of weeks. They will be at the game. Now, Tony said, warning, I may have lost my voice. Warning, it might be complete chaos. But I think it'll be fun to be able to go to San Francisco.
0: Absolutely.
5: In and around that, we are speaking to Amy Williamson, John Williamson's daughter, who is also a performer. We're speaking to five cast members from Pride and Prejudice, sort of, in brackets. What else? Yeah, so the quiz... we're going to go with the new format for the quiz, which we trialled last week. The first time in 11 years we made a change.
0: Oh, expecting controversy?
5: We got a little bit of pushback. We got a lot of people saying, great, good on you for having a crack and changing it up. Some people, you know, like to stay with what they know.
0: Exactly.
5: Yeah.
0: Brian Nankervis is staying with you. If you are just sick of all this malarkey about the Socceroos, if you are not taking a sickie, if you just want to listen to the Friday Review, stay where you are on this channel. Brian, thank you so much.
5: You're happy? You want me to stay and chat, or you're good? You know what you're doing?
0: Oh, you know, of course you are. You can stay here. Of course you can.
5: Can I ask a question without notice? Mm-hmm. Have you been asking people if they think that Australia is a country that is pretty happy to go for a sickie? Has that been part
0: yes.
5: of your...
0: Oh, yes, and yeah. has been on 774.
5: And what's the feeling? What's the general...
0: There seems to be some divide between saying, absolutely, this is a national cultural issue, we all have the right to do it, and others who just say, that is just a moral stain in your character.
5: Yes.
0: Go for it. It's one or the other today.
5: All right, thank you. That's all I needed to know.
0: That's Friday Review. If you do not want to be following that match, but also just letting you know that very, very soon, within seconds, we are going to go to the ABC Sport Daily World Cup special. That is with Mark Schwarzer and the rest of the team. Thank you so much for joining me today on the Conversation Hour. Now, next week, Kirsten Diprose is with you. I'm taking a little bit of a break, but you will be in excellent hands with her on the Conversation Hour. 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
6: Hello and welcome to our ABC Sport World Cup special, Socceroos Moments, Aussie Sports Moments. They don't get too much bigger than this as Australia readies to take on Paraguay at the FIFA World Cup. Sickies, they have been taken. School, it has been paused. Tools are down. Spirits are up. I'm Patrick Stack and I'm going to be joined by Socceroos legend Mark Schwarzer, who's been our co-pilot on ABC Sport Daily and our podcast covering this tournament throughout. We're going live today because you know why. This is massive. Mark Schwarzer is with us. Mark, you're on the ground in the United States. Welcome.
7: Thanks for having me.
6: Mate, we're going to be previewing this clash right up until kickoff. You're always saying to me, the Socceroos, the Tillies, these are the only two teams that Australia reacts like this for, the sort of all-nation buy-in. I just wanted to know, from a player perspective, you've lived it. How will these Australian young men be feeling with the nation behind them right now, just, you know, 20 minutes before kickoff?
7: Well, I mean, pretty much right in the zone. They wouldn't be thinking about too much what's happening outside that change room, what's, you know, the instructions, the work that's led up to this game, what's at stake. Of course, we'll be going through players' minds, but more so about what they need to do to put, you know, the Socceroos, the Australia through to the knockout stages. They know the different possible outcomes that are needed. Obviously, a win will see us through at second place and guarantees that position for us. Anything other than that, you know, is going to be a challenge. You know, it really depends on other results and how things go. But it's really down to these moments and people being absolutely switched on and going out and focused on these jobs at hand.
6: We talk a lot about must-win games in football and in sport. This is must-not-lose. Win or draw, and we're effectively through in that second slot. Lose, you still might get through, but it gets a bit more dicey. We'll get into the permutations in just a second. Let's get into the teams and the condition. A cracking day it's been in Santa Clara in the United States. 21 degrees at about 6:40 p.m. over there. This is a stadium that is home to the San Francisco 49ers in NFL. I've been there. It's a behemoth of a venue, 63,000-plus today. It's the Socceroos chasing glory at that venue against Paraguay. We've got to get into the team news. It dominated conversations leading into this game. You and I have been over it ad nauseum all week leading in, Mark. Six changes. Tony Popovich, he never goes small, does he, at selection? In Nestori Irancunda, Christian Volpato, Connor Metcalf, Aziz Baich, Jackson Irvine, and Lucas Herrington, who is the youngest Socceroo to start at a World Cup. Out, Mo Touré, Matt Leckie, Nishan Volupele, Paul Okon Engsler, Jacob Italiano, and Cameron Burgess. Leckie and Italiano, those were forced through injury. The rest is down to selection. There is attacking firepower. There is experience. But Mark Schwarzer, someone who's been to two World Cups, who's played 109 times for the Socceroos, what does this 11 tell you about how Australia, how Tony Popovich want to play?
7: Well, they certainly don't want to be sitting on the back foot. They certainly want to have a go. They're not going to go down without a fight. It's certainly a more adventurous sort of side going forward. And obviously, you know, you've got the security of some experienced players and their level heads in Jackson Irvine, Aziz Baich, of course. Harry sort of through the middle. And I think, you know, just says that it's certainly a more positive setup, one that you feel that is not about waiting for the opposition to come to us. It's about us trying to create something, actually take the game to Paraguay.
6: I can't not be drawn to Lucas Herrington, youngest, as I say, youngest Socceroo to start at a Football World Cup. So much buzz about him coming into this tournament, a guy who has been linked to Barcelona, one of the biggest clubs in world football. It's a heck of a time to be doing it against a Paraguay team who are no mugs. What do you make of that one in particular?
7: Look, I think I was surprised that he didn't start the first game against Turkey. I felt that he'd done enough. I felt that what I'd seen in the lead-up to this World Cup, that he was enough to warrant that selection. And obviously, Popper saw it differently and decided not to play him the first two games. So then you fast forward into the third game and then all of a sudden he's back starting in the team again. Look, it's no surprise. Popper's made these decisions throughout his whole time involved with the Socceroos. We've often, you know, been caught out by his changes. He likes to mix things up. He likes to keep people on their toes. Lucas Herrington's a really big talent. And, of course, you know, he's very, very young. But at the moment, like I said earlier, he just seems to – nothing seems to faze him. But this is another test on another level. But he's got every attribute needed to be successful. It's just whether or not you can harness it and produce at this level. So I'm excited to see how he copes with it.
6: We were all, I think, shocked to see Nestori Irancunda not start against the United States after a belting opening clash against Turkey. He gets that opportunity now. And we also see acumen on the ball, the offensive quality, the skill of Christian Volpato and Connor Metcalf, but that has come at a cost. I don't think too many would have expected Mo Touré, who has been instrumental in leading the line, who has the physical and speed capabilities up front, to be out of this 11. What are your thoughts on Mo Touré? No place for him in this starting 11.
7: I am a little bit surprised. I really am. I just feel that the physicality, the strength, the height, the pace is something that will be missed. Look, Christian Volpato, from what we've seen so far, has been really positive and looks a really good player and a good acquisition to the Socceroos side. So there's no doubting there's talent, there's ability there. I mean, it's been, I think, well documented for some time. But then the question will be, it'll change the way we play. How much of an out do we have? Do we have someone that can hold the ball up when we are at periods of time under pressure? How quick is our transition going to be? Are we going to have players being able to run into the channels, hold the ball up, cause enough problems for Paraguay going forward? Christian Volpato certainly has those qualities to cause problems, to create things, and also try and finish things. And of course, we know with Aaron Koundé, he's got the pace. You know, he's got the unpredictability for most people to even try and contemplate handling, which is a really tough one, as he showed against Turkey. So the question, I suppose, for me is like, who's going to take up that role now? What Amo Touré had been doing, and certainly what he did in that first game. And that's going to be a real key for me, for the Socceroos, being able to, you know, stay in this game, but also to win this game. Because, you know, I feel that it's all about momentum. If we can win this game, that's the momentum we need to continue with, off the back of the US performance, certainly the first 45 minutes, which was really disappointing. Now we can hopefully get on a really good performance and continue that momentum into the knockout stages.
6: You're listening to ABC with Patrick Stack and Socceroos legend Mark Schwarzer as we edge towards Australia's clash with Paraguay in the United States, about 13 minutes away from kickoff. If you have only just tuned in, huge selection news with six changes to Tony Popovich's Socceroos. We've picked across a couple of them. I got to drive into Aziz Baic. He was, you know, a flashpoint in that Argentina 2022 Qatar defeat to the eventual champions, going head-to-head with Lionel Messi at times. He gets a job today because Jacob Italiano out through injury at that right wing-back position. He's been a foundation, a surprise foundation for Australia in that sense. Baic is a left-sided player. He understands the wing-back position. And at 35 years of age, he understands how to do a job. But does that loom as something crucial to you, to have a guy out of position somewhat at 35 years of age trying to make an impact in this game?
7: No, it doesn't really concern me too much because of his experience, because he's proven time and time again in the national team that he can handle the pressure, he can adapt, like you mentioned there, 2022 against Lionel Messi. Obviously, we're 4 years down the track. But I think Aziz has the ability, has the experience, the intelligence to play that position if need be. I mean, we still don't know 100% whether he will play on the right, but it also, I mean, I feel like that's the natural sort of transition. Or I've seen also reports that maybe Jordi Boss will play on the right-hand side and Aziz Baic will play on the left. So we'll have to wait and see how they actually line up. But I've got no concerns either way for either of them, either on the right or the left.
6: I want to just explain a little bit what's at stake today for those out there who are sort of just coming to the Socceroos. Win or draw, you get to rest all the way through to Saturday 4 July when we'll be playing at 4 a.m. conceivably against whoever comes second in Group G. That's either Egypt, Iran, Belgium or New Zealand. And tomorrow sees those teams all playing each other. Everyone is still in play to potentially finish second. That's best case scenario. Lose, you finish third. Best case, you could actually still miss out. You know, guarantee, even if you finish third, if you do get through, that would likely mean a Tuesday, June 30, 6:30 a.m. clash with Germany, a four-time champion nation. If you look at the chances, lose by a goal. Opta, a big stats house that has been following this tournament, says the likelihood of progressing would be 84%. Lose by two, it drops to 64, and so on, and so on, and so on. I think maybe the most crucial factor about this is the length of break, Mark. Is that almost what is going to be so, pivotal to whatever comes next, the difference between playing in a handful of days or in a week's time?
7: I think that's a big advantage. I really do. It gives you a really good period of time to recuperate, to refocus, set up, and analyse the opposition, go through various different types of training setups. You'll be probably trying different types of formations. You'll be trying different personnel potentially. As we've seen with Popper, he's not afraid to make substitutions on every game, not just keeping the same 11. So I think having those extra days off or preparation time is really, really important. If you can get there, get finished second in the group, we have it in our own hands, and that's the most important thing. We're giving ourselves a great chance to finish in that second position, so long as obviously we get the result against Paraguay. I mean, ideally, a win would be great. And I think, I believe that the group of players are good enough to beat Paraguay. But it's obviously going to be a very, very tough encounter.
6: Just watching Harry Souter ready to lead the Socceroos onto the stadium in Santa Clara. Spine-tingling stuff coming out of the United States. A big trend at this tournament, Schwartz, has been The biggest stars shining brightest, Messi, Haaland, Vinicius Jr., Ronaldo, Kane, we've seen them all be able to take control of matches. And I just wonder, if you look at this Australian 11, who do you feel could be ready to have a big Australian moment today and shine brightest on the biggest possible stage?
7: Well, the obvious one that stands out is Aaron.

0: And then we saw him in the first game do that. But I also, I'm expecting something special from Christian Volpato. I think he's someone that has the ability, has the moment now and an opportunity to really set himself on the scene for being a Socceroo. You know, showing him, showing people the passion, the ability that he has on the ball, the creativity side of things. You know, he had half a chance against the US, which he wasn't able to control. But I think starting from the off, having that confidence and self-belief from the manager as well is really important. So this is a big moment for him. And I think he's also a bit of an unknown for people. So I think that could also work in his favour.
1: 22 years of age. It was so interesting to hear him speak in the aftermath of that defeat to the United States about how electrifying he found the experience and how he regretted not coming sooner to the Australian setup. Tony Popovich, we focus so much on the youth of this team, the second youngest Socceroos team to go to a Football World Cup. The inexperience, I suppose. Tony Popovich does such a great job of projecting strength, of projecting calm. He's been to the World Cup as a player alongside you in 2006. But this is a manager who made his bones in the A-League with Western Sydney, Perth Glory, Melbourne Victory. How steep do you think the learning curve is for a manager at a World Cup?
0: I think it's huge. Look, that was always going to be, the experience was always going to be invaluable to our coaching staff, to our players, the young players coming through. I mean, if you could have some success, you know, you could progress out of the group stage, do something special at the World Cup, but also allow younger players, the manager, the coaching staff, who, you know, none of them had been to a World Cup before as a coach. Obviously, people had been there to the World Cup as players, but not as coaches. So that first time ever a Socceroo coach in the national team who played at the World Cup as well as managed at the World Cup, I think that's, you know, it's really, really important to see that and to hear that and to have that as a going forward, that we have now been able to produce managers that are more than capable of leading Australia at a World Cup and now gaining that invaluable experience at a World Cup. And Popper will grow from that, as will the rest of the players. And that's also what's really important.
1: If you look at our starts, Mark, across the last four games, I mean, Turkey went to plan. If you look at the last four games, the United States, Turkey, Switzerland, Mexico, the first halves of three of those have been, we've been slow out of the blocks. And the further back you look, the further it extends. It's been a little bit of a trend for a while now. And it makes you realise that Turkey and the success we saw there was the outlier. And it makes me wonder, with Popovich and his desire for second half impact previously, the team that we're seeing today, does it say to you that the focus is from the outset? I know that sounds like kind of a silly thing to say because everyone wants to start well, but it's been such a thorn in their side. Like, how does a coach go about instilling that sort of impetus from the get-go?
0: Well, by your selections, by personnel that you put on the pitch, people that are more inclined to get forward, want to get in those adventurous positions, more advanced positions, want to get on the ball, want to create things. And hence why Nestori Iancunda is back in the side, Christian Volpato is in the side, Connor Metcalf are back in. They're players that want to get forward. They want to get the ball to feet. They want to get up in support. They want to make those runs into the box. They want to create things. And I think that's really important as well. Jackson Irvine's another player that can do the same thing. And I think, you know, you've got a good mix. I'd like to also see Jordan Boss have an opportunity to get forward more. I don't think we've seen that enough so far in this tournament, and mostly because of the fact that the opposition we've played against has been restricted. But obviously, he's such an important part of our attacking part of the game if we're able to get him forward. And that'll be important if we can do that. And if you've got Aziz Baij on the right or on the left, depending on which side either of them play, there's actually a really good outlet for both sides.
1: Socceroos legend Mark Schwarzer on ABC Radio as we head towards Australia versus Paraguay in the United States. We're 5 minutes away from kickoff. We're just watching the Australian players belt out the anthem with, I think, in the vicinity of 5,000 Australian fans at this game today. I saw them marching through the streets of Santa Clara. Mark, give us a little bit behind the curtain. What's it like being in that moment, representing your nation, singing the anthem?
0: Oh, it's very special. It really is. It's like, I mean, it's like anything you can ever dream it to be, but also even better. You know, being there, singing the national anthem, feeling it go through your body, hearing your teammates, hearing the crowd be part of it is very, very special and very empowering, I have to say. The moments that you never forget for the rest of your life.
1: a little bit on Paraguay. They're missing their key playmaker, Miguel Almirón. He copped a red card for covering his mouth in a

0: confrontational situation against Turquia. They've made three changes, two in defence and one in up front. This is a nation that has beat Brazil, Argentina, Uruguay in qualification. They conceded 10 goals across 18 qualification games, second least in South America. I saw Paul Okon describing them as organised chaos. Jason Guerrier said they'd be streetwise. Their manager, I love this, this is Recoba areas, Schwartz. This will take you back. Gustavo Alfaro said his team believes in divine justice and at some point that needs to favour us. It's a final for us. There's no tomorrow for us. I tell my players we need to live this match as if it were the last one we play. What are we expecting from this South American nation?
1: Well, they'll certainly leave everything on the pitch. That's for sure. They will be doing anything and everything they possibly can to gain an advantage, to try and seize that moment. It goes without saying. Obviously, I mean, divine intervention, I'm not quite sure if that's going to be the case, but certainly we've been there before. We've done that. We've dealt with it. And I think, you know, the players just need, you know, the soccer is just, we just need to call up. We need to, sorry, focus, control, you know, be controlled, be measured, but also have the passion, the energy to start the game well. You know, we've got to try and be like we did against Turquia, not, you know, be on the front foot more often. And not trying to chase games all the time, trying to get our necks in front, trying to gain an advantage and let then Paraguay do the chasing. And we've done that too many times already in this tournament. So, well, certainly against the US where we gave too much of a head start and it was a mountain for us to climb. And I think, you know, today, this game against Paraguay, you know, there's going to be nerves. There's going to be on edge at times. There's going to be chaos. But I think that, you know, if we can get some cool heads and we can stay focused and not try and get too carried away with the moment, then I believe that the squad's good enough, the team's good enough to get the result we need to get through.
0: Socceroos legend Mark Schwartzer, one of the sharpest minds in the football game with his analysis. A reminder, to get his full analysis after the game, you can check out our podcast on ABC Sport Daily Podcast. It's on the ABC Listen or wherever you get your podcasts. We've been covering the entire tournament. We're going to wrap up this Socceroos fixture and we're going to push all the way through to the final. We are 90 seconds away, Schwartz, from kickoff. Can you give us, in your 30 seconds, an assessment of how you see this game, what your tip is, what you expect the score to be?
1: Well, first of all, I'll start with the score. I'm predicting Australia to win 2-1. I think it's going to be an edgy game. It's going to be on a tightrope for large periods of time. I feel that, you know, Nestori Iaquinta is going to be a massive player for us, as we all know, the pace that he possesses. There's an expectation. There's also a bit more familiarity about him now. So Paraguay will be well aware of his qualities and his ability. They will try and shut him down early. They will try and put him off as much as they can. And Christian Volpato, you know, I feel that he can be really, really impactful in this game. And I feel that he can dictate this game. This game could be set up perfectly for him.
0: Mark Schwartzer, thanks for your time. Catch you after the game.
1: No problems. Thank you.
0: Mark Schwartzer, 109 games for the Socceroos. A reminder, you can get coverage with him after the game on the ABC Listen app. It's been great having you as we lead into this huge game between Paraguay and Australia in the United States. A huge moment for Australian football fans across the country. A reminder, we'll be going back to normal programming at the conclusion of this broadcast. Australia taking on Paraguay in Santa Clara, the United States, the final game of the Football World Cup group stage.
2: ABC News with Mary McDonald. Good afternoon. Socceroos coach Tony Popovich has made sweeping changes to the side for their final World Cup game against Paraguay. ABC Sports' Amanda Shalala reports.
3: Popovich has made six changes to the starting 11 that lost to the USA. Nestori Iaquinta will start up front in place of Mo Touré. Midfielders Connor Metcalf, Christian Volpato and Jackson Irvine are in. Lucas Herrington comes in at centre-back and Aziz Baic at wing-back. Only one change has been made due to injury, with Jacob Italiano out at right wing back. The Socceroos need a draw or win to progress to the knockout stage.
2: And thousands of soccer fans have converged on Melbourne's Federation Square to watch the Socceroos clash with Paraguay. Ethan White filed this report.
4: The energy is electric at Fed Square in Melbourne's CBD, with eager fans arriving from the early hours of this morning, using any excuse to take the day off work or school.
5: I love the Socceroos, and I hope they get up today.
6: Pulled a sick day. Said I had a headache or something. I'm not sure.
7: Mum, I'm at school. This is an excursion.
4: Police say they've responded to several flares.

0: as being lit in the crowd and will maintain a strong presence across the CBD. Australia is looking to qualify for the knockout stages for the third time in World Cup history.
1: Victorian Liberal MP Matthew Guy has told a press conference he's owed an apology from his party room colleague Maura Deeming after she alleged he assaulted her at a community event. It comes after Victoria Police closed its investigation, saying no offence was detected. Former Liberal leader Matthew Guy has told a press conference the Premier and Attorney General should also apologise.
2: My family name, my reputation is not a political toy. No one's is. And so I want, and my family deserve those apologies, particularly from Maura Deeming. There was no ambiguity. I did not do what was alleged.
1: A man remains in hospital under police guard following a fatal crash in Melbourne southeast this morning. Investigators believe one car crashed on the South Gippsland Highway in Dandenong South shortly before 2 o'clock. A 21-year-old man who was a passenger died at the scene. A 20-year-old man who was also a passenger suffered non-life-threatening injuries. The 23-year-old driver was taken to hospital under police guard. Detectives are investigating whether speed was a factor in the crash. Health officials in Venezuela say the death toll from two devastating earthquakes has climbed to at least 235. With the latest, here's Twi Ong Fitzpatrick.
3: More than 24 hours after the two back-to-back earthquakes rattled northern Venezuela, rescuers are scrambling to find survivors trapped under the rubble. The country's interim leader, Delcy Rodriguez, has been visiting the towns worst hit by the disaster. She's issued calls to the international community for assistance and says she's praying for the lives of all Venezuelan men and women. US President Donald Trump is among those who've pledged support.
4: We took over Venezuela in less than one day, but we're going to help them out.
3: The US captured the country's former president, Nicolas Maduro, earlier this year.
1: King Charles will break almost two centuries of royal tradition by not living in Buckingham Palace as monarch after its refurbishment is complete. Royal officials say the King and Queen Camilla will work out of the palace, which will remain the ceremonial and operational centre of the monarchy. But they will continue to live in nearby Clarence House, which has been King Charles's residence since 2003. Royal commentator Juliet Reardon says before now, the King always said he would live in Buckingham Palace after the 10-year project was complete.
5: It's not the most homely place to live. You know, people say that it's cold, but I've never found it cold in Buckingham Palace. However, it is very large. It's where Royalty HQ is, so it's sort of like living above the office for the royal family.
1: The consumer watchdog will start monitoring prices at Coles and Woolworths from next week. The ACCC says it will focus on a select group of products where excessive pricing is likely to cause the most harm to consumers. That's under new price gouging laws that come into effect on the 1st of July and apply to supermarkets with annual revenue above $30 billion. The federal court recently found Coles broke consumer law by misleading shoppers on discount prices, while a judgment on Woolworths will be delivered soon. To the weather now. For the state, fog and low clouds. Cloud extensive in the north and west, persisting into the afternoon in some parts of the west. Isolated showers about the exposed coast, otherwise a cool, dry and partly cloudy day. For Melbourne, partly cloudy with a top today of 14. Tomorrow, cloudy 13. Sunday, partly cloudy and 17. Right now in Melbourne, it's 12 degrees. ABC News.
6: Hello and welcome to The World Today. I'm Barbara Miller, coming to you from Gadigal Land in Sydney. This Friday, a desperate search for survivors in Venezuela after the country was hit by a doublet quake. We'll hear more about this seismological event. And domestic violence survivors share their interactions with police to help recruits improve their response.
7: It's always daunting. We still get headaches presenting. It's hard work. It's very emotionally draining.
6: Why do you do it?
7: We do it to make a difference. And we know that there are some good responses and we know there's some poor responses. So our focus is around how can we work together, how can we improve the responses.
6: But first today, from classrooms to boardrooms, the nation's attention is fixed on the Socceroos as they take on Paraguay in their final World Cup group match. The men in green and gold are searching for a win to secure their progression to the knockout phase of the competition, although a draw might suffice. But Paraguay are no easy beats. We sent reporter Rachel Hayter to the Coogee Bay Hotel in Sydney to soak up the atmosphere.
8: It's

0: outside at Coogee Beach today, Barb, but inside it is green and gold. It is really humming here in the sports bar at the back of the famous Coogee Bay Hotel. There are dozens of people who've all taken the day off work to watch this highly anticipated match. Everyone here is so hopeful that our boys can qualify for the knockout stages of this tournament for the third time in history. Here are some of the fans I've been speaking with.
1: I've been watching all the players. You know, Australia need to get the win today. The whole country's riding on them. We've all taken the day off work. We need to get the win.
0: When did you make the call that you're going to take the day off, and how did your boss take it?
1: That was done last week. Day off work was confirmed last week.
2: It's 12 p.m. It's perfect time to get off work and watch the game with your mates.
0: And did you plan to take the day off work?
2: Yeah, I took an annual leave day for this. Good excuse. Yeah, I was all right.
3: Oh, we need to win. We need to get through our first qualifying match. That's it. We need to win.
0: So have you taken the day off work to watch?
3: 100%. 100%. I didn't even go to work today.
4: I just love the Socceroos. Ever since I moved to Australia 12 months ago, they've been all I've ever thought about. I really love them. Work has given us a half day, so that's amazing to watch the Socceroos, and I just love them.
0: So did you work this morning and you've come to the pub this arvo? Is that the story?
4: Yeah, I worked until about 10 minutes ago, and now I'm here. Yeah, we only live 2 minutes down the road, so it's fairly handy.
5: Obviously here to support Australia, hopefully win and get through to the next round. It's been a long time coming, so let's see. Hopefully, fingers crossed, we do well.
0: As you heard there, Barb, there are one or two Australians who've just unfortunately come down with something this morning and been forced to call in sick ahead of this match. And all of them, it seems, have ended up here at the Coogee Bay Hotel, decked head to toe in green and gold and drinking schooners. There are massive flat screens on every wall here, and the fans are perched on high tables and watching really closely and talking excitedly. It is a cold winter's day in Coogee today, so it's very nice to be inside in the warm and with such hope and excitement and solidarity in the air. Everyone here reckons Australia can come back from their loss against the US at the weekend and beat Paraguay to make it through to the knockout stages, Barb.
6: And even the Prime Minister is encouraging employers to be generous today for anyone who suddenly hasn't turned up at work. Rachel Hayter at the pub there, and you can follow all the action on SBS or on the ABC's live blog. To Venezuela now, where hundreds of people remain trapped under rubble after two powerful earthquakes wreaked havoc in and around the capital, Caracas. More than 200 people are confirmed dead, and authorities fear the toll could reach into the thousands. Around 1,500 people have been injured, thousands have been left homeless, and powerful aftershocks are hampering rescue efforts. Barney Porter reports.
7: A frantic search for more survivors.
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10: La iglesia. So you're not peace.
7: The church came down. The house, he says. All the pastors are buried there. I was able to get out with this little girl, but a woman who...

0: still inside. Please, share this video. We don't have any signal. Ramon Eduardo lost two nephews.
1: It's horrible. We've seen way too much, and the struggle to get the kids out alive. We got one out. There were three. We got one out alive, thank God, but not all of them. We couldn't get all of them.
0: Unconfirmed numbers on social media websites suggest up to 40,000 people remain unaccounted for. The twin quakes, both with a magnitude of more than 7, hit about 150 kilometres west of the capital early in the evening, local time, less than a minute apart. Alan Chung was there.
2: The ground was shaking very, very hard, so everyone rushed out. The electricity lines above us were exploding, and at the end of the road where I was, a building collapsed. I didn't see it go down, but I saw the cloud of dust heading towards me. Everyone was coming out from their apartments. Walls were coming down. Parts of, cracks were appearing in the front of the buildings. Everyone was terrified.
0: They were among the strongest tremors recorded in the country in more than a century. Offers of aid are flooding in, with governments and humanitarian organisations worldwide sending cash, rescue teams and other forms of assistance, all coordinated by the UN. Spokesman Stefan Dujarric.
3: The United Nations and Venezuela and the UN system as a whole is mobilizing assistance and working closely with the government and our partners to support the response. The UN Office for the Coordination of Humanitarian Affairs is facilitating the deployment of urban search and rescue teams.
0: And global politics, it seems, have taken a momentary backseat. The US Treasury has announced any financial transactions related to earthquake relief will now be exempt from the current US sanctions on Venezuela. Secretary of State Marco Rubio says the US military has also stepped up.
4: Right now the airport in Caracas is damaged, one of the runways is cracked, but the Department of War has the capability to land in situations like that, so we'll need that. So we have an awful whole of government response. It'll be big, it'll be fast, and it'll be effective.
0: The International Monetary Fund has also flagged long-term recovery assistance. The country is still grappling with years of economic turmoil that's left much of its infrastructure fragile. That's complicating rescue efforts and posing a crucial test for the country's interim government. But for the time being, it's more than happy to welcome the many promises of aid from across the globe.
5: Barney Porter there. And as we heard, twin quakes struck Venezuela within a very short space of time. The US Geological Survey says they constituted what's known as a doublet. Unlike in a classic earthquake where a large quake triggers smaller aftershocks, doublets are two seismologically distinct quakes of a similar magnitude. So does one trigger the other? Mark Quigley is Associate Professor of Earthquake Science at the University of Melbourne.
6: Yeah, almost certainly. The stress changes in the surrounding volume of rock produced by the first earthquake are triggering the second earthquake, bringing it forward in time. And it's very statistically unlikely that those two earthquakes would occur just in isolation from one another. It's much more likely that the first triggered the second.
5: And are they more likely to occur in specific regions? So where they happened in Venezuela, was that region more prone to a doublet?
6: I suspect there are aspects of the geology of northern Venezuela that do make it very susceptible to that kind of scenario. And those conditions are, first, that it's basically on a plate boundary between the Caribbean and South American tectonic plates. And there's arrays of faults all through that region, which do generate major earthquakes like these ones. And so there is the crustal structure, I suppose, that would enable faults to be communicating with one another in this way and for earthquakes to trigger other ones. Doublets are not completely rare. There are historical examples of them. And we know very well, the science is quite clear about the mechanisms whereby one earthquake might trigger another. So the conditions are kind of all met in this instance.
5: And those are?
6: So when one earthquake occurs. Basically, what it is there's a fault in the crust that is breaking and moving, and there's two main mechanisms.

0: mechanisms whereby that process can trigger subsequent earthquakes. The first is that the actual change in the position of rocks during that first earthquake increases or decreases stress on other faults that are nearby. So we call those static stress changes. And in some cases, the increase in static stress on neighboring faults pushes them beyond the threshold and causes them to fail instantaneously or shortly thereafter. The second main mechanism is when an earthquake is produced and you have that rupture source, seismic waves cascade out from that earthquake rupture and passage through Earth's crust and rattle around other faults and create what we call transient stress changes or dynamic stress changes in those faults. And so if those faults are already quite poised to rupture, so to speak, that little straw that breaks the camel's back, rattling around, causing fluids to seep into sticky parts of the fault, wherever it may be, can cause them to rupture. And we call those dynamic stress changes.
1: And what does that mean then for the people of Venezuela? Is the likelihood now of aftershocks over, or are they facing a possible double whammy, as it were, in terms of the threat of aftershocks?
0: No, absolutely not. There will be a prolonged aftershock sequence. I don't want to be alarmist, but it's not going to be a good time. There will be a rich aftershock sequence on all of the faults that generated those doublets, the main shocks. I would estimate that in the next 6 months, there may be hundreds of significant earthquakes. Maybe 5 to 10 of them have the potential to cause more harm and more damage in the region. And so everybody in that region needs to be on seismic alert. And this can even influence daily decision-making. So, for example, some buildings may have been partially compromised by these doublets. There may be local damaging aftershocks that compromise them further. So it's a prolonged, awful thing to live through. There will be many aftershocks, which will make the disaster even worse than it already is.
1: Difficult times there. That's Mark Quigley, Professor of Earthquake Science at the University of Melbourne. 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A decades-long career at Nine, which saw him become the network's highest-paid presenter, a chapter now officially at a close for Karl Stefanovic. In a departure video, which ended with a wink and an air kick, the axed Today Show host stood by his podcast interview with the far-right British extremist Tommy Robinson. His exit is sparking debate on media ethics and the principles of free speech. Alison Shaw reports.
2: Hey guys, some week, huh? So I'm free. Truly independent.
3: Sitting on a park bench and speaking to the camera, Karl Stefanovic called time on a decades-long career with Nine.
2: I didn't get the chance to thank my free-to-air audience for 21 great years, so thank you for riding the ups and downs.
3: The Logie-winning presenter appeared to defend his controversial podcast interview with far-right British activist Tommy Robinson, which led to his departure from Nine.
2: So on my show, I've spoken to people who have different perspectives. I know that winds some people up. Sometimes I agree with everything a guest says, sometimes I don't. But importantly, you get to make up your mind.
3: And in a final sign-off, Australia's highest-paid TV presenter ends the video by running away from the camera barefoot before jumping and clicking his heels together in the air. This morning, his co-host on the Today Show, Sarah Arbo, fought back tears as she broke the news to viewers.
4: Karl will not be returning to the Today Show or to Nine. We all wish that it wasn't ending like this, and that we could, say goodbye to you, Karl, our friend, in a different way.
3: But some media experts disagree that a fond farewell is deserved after Stefanovic threw his arm around Robinson, told him he loved him, and called outgoing British Prime Minister Keir Starmer a wanker in the now-deleted podcast interview. Dr. Dennis Muller is a senior research fellow at the Centre for Advancing Journalism at the University of Melbourne.
5: The behaviour was appalling. Fancy not just platforming of extreme right-wing racist criminal, but actually physically embracing him. But the atmosphere around his removal, I think, reflects a lack of judgment on the part of the Nine company about just how dreadful his behaviour was.

0: Ivanovic's departure comes shortly after that of another legacy media star, Kyle Sanderlands. Dr. Muller says it marks a broader trend towards independent, unfiltered style podcasting. And he says traditional outlets will need to tread carefully, not to breach editorial principles in an effort to compete with the new platforms.
1: It's going to take real character on the part of the leaders in legacy media newsrooms not to do that, because of course the temptation is to try to chase the clicks and eyeballs of the kind that Sanderlands and Stefanovic undoubtedly will generate. I mean, they've got high profiles to start with. I think it's incumbent upon the professional mass media to take a stand against this sort of stuff and not chase them down this barren road, because in the end that leads to more hate speech and more social division.
0: Prime Minister Anthony Albanese also weighed into the debate.
2: Words do matter, and what people who are very prominent in our public discourse do and how they conduct themselves matters as well.
0: New South Wales Premier Chris Minns was more cautious with his words.
3: I haven't put much thought into it, if I'm going to be honest. I mean, I don't have any time for someone like... Is it Tommy Robinson? I don't tend to know much about him. I think he's a fringe figure in the UK. As for Carl, I like Carl, so I'm not going to knock him.
0: It's not clear whether Nine will pay out the estimated $1 million balance of Stefanovic's contract. And the presenter's future with ARN Media, co-hosting a radio show with Eddie Maguire, also appears on shaky ground.
4: Alison Shaw reporting there. A police officer can be one of the first people someone who experiences domestic violence speaks to about what's going on. And after a damning 2022 Commission of Inquiry in Queensland into police responses to domestic violence survivors, the force has acknowledged it needs to do better. Now a group of survivors is working with recruits to help them improve. And a warning, this report by Stephanie Smale contains details that may distress some listeners.
5: Can everyone hear me okay?
6: Although survivor Austin's experience is fresh in his mind, he's relying on a written script to tell his story.
5: Because it's quite a confronting topic. My ex-partner broke into my house in a violent rage. He assaulted me and threatened both my life and his own.
6: Austin standing in front of more than 70 recruits at the Queensland Police Academy in Brisbane, explaining the impact a good experience with police can have.
5: He didn't just do his job, he made me feel like a human again.
6: Survivor Jamie's experience was different. After suffering years of abuse from the father of her children...
7: Even towards the end, when I'd wake up to him smothering me with a pillow, or he'd choke me, or even when he shot my cat, I didn't have a name to put to it.
6: She then struggled with her teenage son mirroring his father's behaviour. She says some police made it worse.
7: A police officer and an ambulance officer took me aside and told me to give him a good hard slap across the face next time he gets up in yours. The police officer then threatened my 13-year-old son with his taser and threatened to throw him in the lockup. After the ambulance and police left, we locked ourselves in my bedroom as he screamed and stabbed the door with a knife until he wore himself out.
6: Jamie and Austin are part of a group from the charity Broken to Brilliant, sharing their stories with recruits.
8: You're going to hear good stories, you're going to hear bad stories. It's all around lessons learned.
6: A scathing commission of inquiry into Queensland Police Service responses to domestic and family violence, handed down in 2022, exposed a range of failures. It revealed, among other things, that a lack of understanding meant victims were being turned away or wrongly identified as perpetrators.
8: My name is Kate.
6: Kate Smith, who is also a domestic violence survivor, says getting to recruits before they start on the front line is crucial.
9: And we know that there are some good responses and we know there's some poor responses. So our focus is around how can we work together, how can we improve the responses.
6: Queensland Police Service bosses acknowledge there's room for improvement. In response to the Commission of Inquiry, Queensland police officers can now record victim video statements that can be used in court and issue immediate police protection directions to avoid processing delays. Acting Superintendent of Recruit and Constable Training, Jane Fitzgerald, explains training like today's workshop will continue.
10: Do you feel confident that these recruits will go out and their training will be accepted by more senior
6: police?
10: Look, I do. This program

0: Here in Brisbane and Townsville have graduated 4,500 constables to the front line. So that roughly makes up about 60 to 70% of the current frontline attending calls for service.
1: So what impact have these personal stories had on the police recruits in the room? Here's recruit Luke Bates.
2: When I'm communicating to someone that's a child that's gone through domestic violence and just having a bit better understanding of what they're going through and relating to their pain.
1: Broken to Brilliant co-founder Kate Smith acknowledges changing the way police handle domestic violence will take time.
3: You have to have the right way, the evidence based practice taught to people in the beginning so that when you go out there and if you come across practices that aren't completely right, you can question that.
4: That report by Stephanie Smale. And if you or anyone you know needs help, you can contact Full Stop Australia on 1800 385 578. Native animals in fenced conservation areas could soon be given a little more freedom. Scientists have found that AI-backed smart gates can help native animal species enter and leave sanctuaries while keeping predators out. Isabel Musali reports.
5: A small endangered marsupial hops into the darkness. At sanctuaries across the country, the Australian Wildlife Conservancy is protecting the woylie from predators and boosting their numbers. But Dr. Bryony Palmer wondered if something was missing.
6: Yeah, it started as a bit of an off-the-cuff idea with myself and some other ecologists thinking how wonderful it would be if we could have a gate that allowed certain species to cross through a fence but kept other species from doing so. Yeah, we mentioned it to our IT team who were like, oh, well, we could probably make that happen. We're developing our AI classification model from camera trap images and we might be able to use that.
5: The so-called smart gate system has been trialled and tested in a fenced pen within a sanctuary near Perth.
6: It looks a bit like an airlock type gate like you might see at airports or something like that. So it's kind of like a tunnel that has a door on either side.
5: For it to work, the motion-activated camera and AI model must identify a woylie or brush-tailed bettong. The trial results have just been published and Dr. Bryony Palmer is pretty impressed.
6: We had no instances when a non-target species, so something other than a woylie, entered. And then we had a really high success rate for it letting woylies, when they entered, pass through. So, over 75% success rate in both trials.
5: The researchers argue devices like this one are likely to become part of the toolkit for managing conservation fences in Australia and beyond. Ewan Ritchie can see the benefits. He's a professor of wildlife ecology and conservation at Deakin University and wasn't involved in this project.
7: I think this has got great potential. We know that our fence sanctuaries in Australia are really important for conserving a whole range of wildlife species that are highly prone in particular to feral cats and red foxes. So we do need solutions that allow native wildlife to move between areas.
5: He identifies some challenges like maintaining equipment in the sanctuary locations and the potential for predators to learn about the gates and wait outside for a feed. Damien Kerr is the Chief Information Technology Officer at the Australian Wildlife Conservancy.
8: We're continually discussing with ecologists how to address those kinds of things.
5: He says they've been contacted by academics and government interested in applying this system to other species.
8: Wombat gates to avoid wombats digging and destroying fence lines. There was the potential to even work with some of our friends across the ditch in New Zealand who were interested in discussing a kiwi gate.
5: But for now, the next step is a second series of trials at a sanctuary on Kangaroo Island.
4: Isabel Musali there. And that's all from the World Today team for this week. The program's supervising producer is Matt Bamford, associate producer Barney Porter, and technical production by Joram Toth, Kem White and Nick Drakoulis. We'll be back at the same time on Monday. I'm Barbara Miller, filling in for Andy Park. Have a lovely weekend.
9: Charlie Pickering.
10: Will the Socceroos be celebrating in glory, or will our future in the World Cup be in doubt? Santo Gelaro joins

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2: Ladies and gentlemen, welcome to the Friday Review. A look back at the week that was and a look forward to the weekend ahead. Hang on tight and please welcome your hosts,
3: Jacinta Parsons and Brian Nankervis.

0: So who do you like? Blondie.
1: Christina Aguilera.
0: Who? No, come on. What? You, shortstop.
1: Puff Daddy.
0: Wrong. Billy.
2: Liza Minnelli?
0: What are you guys? This project is called Rock Band. I'm talking about bands that rock.
3: Cool. I was at art school for 5 years. When I went to this was sort of college, I went in there. They would only allow jazz to be played. No, they wouldn't allow rock and roll in. It was frowned upon those days. So we had to con them into letting us play rock and roll there on the record player by calling it blues.
4: It was the Metro nightclub. It was the 80s and the 90s. So I heard Madonna's Vogue for the very first time and I couldn't believe it.
5: At 15 is when the Beatles first came out. And that was that summer where I just went, I just love that. You know, that music was so different.
6: I think we'll go with a little Bohemian Rhapsody, gentlemen.
7: Good call.
8: He offended me with his terrible taste.
9: It wasn't even his terrible taste, it was his daughter's.

0: We absolutely have the music in us, Brian. No one could come. If a surgeon came and opened you up, how much music would they find in you?
1: Mostly music. I would say 75% music. Maybe there'd be some cereal there.
0: Cornflakes.
1: There'd be a football appreciation. There would be a lot of frisbee. It's impossible, isn't it? What an interesting way to look at a life. You are cut open.
0: Yes.
1: What pours forth?
0: Yes. What is the surgeon not perhaps removing, but taking some medical advice on? You could be a specimen that we want to harness in our world.
1: Yes.
0: I think you are.
1: I think I am. Look, why are we asking that question?
0: What the music, what sort of how much, what percentage of it is inside you?
1: And more to the point, how did it get there?
0: This is fun.
1: Yes.
0: Because today we have got someone coming in making a documentary.
1: Yes.
0: The question is, where did your music come from?
1: How did you discover your music?
0: Where did it come from in a larger context?
1: Yes. Which
0: that's his job. We don't need to do history. We just need to provide that insight into where it came from.
1: Yeah.
0: It came, like, you know that moment when it clicks and
1: what
0: you go,
1: about you?
0: Oh, that's what I am.
1: For you?
0: Okay. Kmart, Box Hill, circa, I'm going to say 1989, 1990.
1: Yes.
0: Maternity jeans section. There was a rack and there was a colleague, not a colleague, a friend that I worked with at Kmart. You didn't have colleagues back then. Kylie, I can't say her surname because she'll be like, dude, chill. She leans over conspiratorially and she says, have you heard Triple R? And I said, no, what doth thou speak of? And so she gave me 102.7 and I was like, okay. I went home and I was like, I have found my music, my people, my everything.
1: Yes.
0: And it was bands like, you know, Sonic Youth and Sugar and all these like great kind of 80s, 90s stuff that I loved that Karen Lang introduced me to, Bob Mould, you know, the list goes on.
1: Yeah. And it was abrasive. It was challenging.
0: Yeah.
1: And it took you out of Box Hill, certainly out of Kmart.
0: Please. Well, Kmart with those blue dresses that we used to wear. I think it was at home there as well. There was a rebel spirit in

0: Kmart's back in those days. We'll hear about you in a minute as you well know, if you're tuned into us, assume you don't like the soccer or you've got both on. So we're going to actually, though, we're not going to forget about it today. No. We're cutting to the soccer. We're going to Kate Mead, our station reporter at Fed Square. She's in the middle of what we would describe as a hubbub.
1: A pack.
0: A scenario.
1: A mob.
0: A jostle of...
1: Yes.
0: What's a collective noun for soccer fans?
1: Soccer fans.
0: Fans.
1: A cavalcade. Mm. A troop.
0: You know what? We're going to get it. Yes. 0437-774-774. We've got that coming up. But, of course, an entire show of legends. Brian, what is happening on today's show?
1: Lunch with Amy Williamson, who is a singer-songwriter in her own right. She just happens to be John Williamson's daughter, but she's doing a big show at Newport, the Newport Folk Festival, tomorrow. Also, five singers from Pride and Prejudice, open bracket, sort of, close bracket, singing live.
0: And that sounds like an unreal show. It's happening at the Athenaeum, but just for a tiny little bit. Damon Smith is the man we were speaking about.
1: Correct.
0: Regarding the documentary, but of course we will be World Cup crossing. I do love that James in Fitzroy North says, watching Socceroos, but commentary from Jacinta and Brian. Best of both worlds.
1: Oh,
0: James,
1: that's nice.
0: Look, we'll be really good at that. I think Australia kicked a ball just then. And another Australian got it.
1: Thank you.
0: Okay.
1: Jess, just quickly, JP and Brian, I love, love, love the music intro. I think if someone X-rayed me for what's inside, they would find a bunch of Simpson quotes. Gee, that could be Pat Hills, couldn't it?
0: It could absolutely be. 23 minutes to 1 o'clock.
1: Come
0: before
1: on.
0: We head over to Kate Mead, of course, I bet there's a bit of bumper-to-bumper action around Fed Square. James Padley, how is the world looking out there in Melbourne town?
2: G'day, JP and Brian. The world in Melbourne town is looking pretty busy around Flinders Street, that's for sure. It's closed westbound between Russell and Swanston Streets to help pedestrians move safely around the live site at Fed Square for the World Cup match. If you are heading through that area, detour via Collins Street and be alert for crowds. One southbound lane of Stud Road in Dandenong is currently closed due to an emergency incident at McPhee's Road with emergency services on scene there. One lane remains open to traffic with the bus lane also blocked as a result. Make sure you allow some extra time if you're heading through. And a truck's rolled on the Burwood Highway at Eastlink. The Ringwood-bound entry ramp is currently blocked. Emergency services are on scene there as well. If you're heading through, High Street Road is going to be your best alternative. And that's the latest in traffic and transport. From me right now, it's 23 to 1.
0: Sorry for shocking you with a fairly reasonable intro, James. I'm not on my game today.
2: Yeah, absolutely fine.
0: We're about to go to Fed Square, though, so thank you very much for your traffic report, JP1. Or no, you're two.
2: I'm two. You're the OG, JP1.
0: I'm OG. Thanks, James. Have a wonderful weekend. Coming up very, very soon, we will be talking to Amy Williamson, daughter of John. But at 22 minutes to 1 o'clock, we now cross to a woman who I feel like has really put her life on the line today, hanging out at Fed Square to watch the Socceroos. The game started moments ago, probably half an hour ago. Kate Mead, welcome.
3: Just momentarily out of position, but...
1: Kate, come on.
0: There she is.
1: There she is. You go, Kate.
4: Oh, you can hear me. If you are a 16-year-old boy, there is no place that you want to be in Melbourne other than here at Fed Square. And there are two types of people I've noticed in this crowd now that the game is underway. You're either packed as a sardine in front of that screen, waiting for a goal, which there has not been one for either team, or you're kind of sitting in a corner and you're a bit tired. You've had to have a sit down. You've been here since 5:30. I'm looking at one little lad and he's sitting beside his mum. He's been here since 5:30. He's a bit tired.
0: Of course he's a bit tired, and that I love that you've made this huge plan to get there in time to make sure you get a good spot to watch it, but that whole event has tired you out. You're tuckered.
4: Well, this is the thing, and, you know, he begged his mother. He did. I've been talking to them. He begged his mother. He said, I want to do this. This could be a once-in-a-lifetime event. Let's go together. And his mum said, you know what, how many times will my son ask me to go with him before he stops asking? I have to take him. But I'm looking at them now and, yeah, they're tired.
1: Oh. Kate Mead, you're at Fed Square. You're with a couple of thousand other people. Tell me the mood at Fed Square. My son was there a couple of weeks ago.

0: for the Turkey game, and he felt that it was it got a little heated at one point, but do you feel that everyone is respecting each other?
1: 7,500 people here. Now, I would have said before the doors opened, before the gates were open, it did get tense at times. There was pushing. There was that energy that was around. The young men did not know what to do with that energy, but now that they're in Federation Square, now that the game has started, they're watching, it's a party atmosphere, and you know, they're moving as one. And yes, I can't lie, I can't say that there hasn't been people removed, there has been some antisocial behaviour, but I would say in general, really good. Once the gates opened and they had the space, you know, it was much more organised. They had the room.
0: Yep. Flares, Kate, any flares?
1: There have been flares. There's been three flares that I've seen in my time here since 7 o'clock this morning.
2: Oh, my goodness. You've been there since 7 a.m. as well. I bet you've made a lot of mates and friends. Are there people that are just there for the very first time getting a feel for it, or is it just much more the big fans that you're seeing?
1: No, it's a mix. And like I said, it's a part of being something. And if you are a teen boy, this is where you want to be today. You know, they're here. Some of them don't follow the soccer but want to be here and want to cheer on the Socceroos. I kind of love that. I think I sit in that category. I don't know a lot about soccer, but I'm here for the vibe of it.
0: Of course. And it is nil all at this point. How long to go in the first half, Kate?
1: Nil all. I'm looking at a time. It says 41 minutes, 32 seconds. Into this at the moment. So they're just waiting for a goal, right? They're just waiting there. You should see them. It's a sea of heads is what I'm looking like, all packed in together, and they're just looking up at this one screen waiting for that moment.
2: Kate Mead, you are one of the greats to go out there at 7 a.m. doing your job, getting in amongst it. We're going to cross back to you later on and hopefully we'll be talking about some wonderful victory, but let's not put the moxie on it. Kate Mead, thank you so much. ABC Radio Melbourne station reporter joining us from the thick of it at Fed Square, where, well, you know, the joy.
3: Nil all, but yes.
2: We do have images coming up on ABC on the TV showing us both the Sydney and Melbourne crowds, and everyone looks a little tired. I mean, the idea of hanging out at Fed Square and watching the soccer is great.
3: Oh, it's fabulous.
2: But there's a lot of downtime. A
3: lot of prep.
2: Lot of standing, a lot of leaning. It's 17 minutes to one.
0: It's lunchtime with Amy Williamson, and to bring her in effectively, I would suggest we hear a little bit of this.

0: really hungry.
1: Alrighty, Jacinda, we had John Williamson on the show a couple of weeks ago, ahead of his final shows before he hangs up that travelling guitar. Well, if that news got you down, never fear. A human he partly made continues to fly that Williamson flag.
2: Amy Williamson, that's who it is. She's about to head over. Well, she's about to play at the Newport Folk Festival at the Newport substation tomorrow, June 27. She's also got a show at Wesleyan in October. And she joins us ahead of the release of her brand new album and new single. Amy, thank God that he made people come out of him.
3: Yeah. Well, good for him for procreating and good for me.
1: That's exactly right.
2: What was the other half of the equation? We don't know enough about.
1: No.
3: I have a sister.
2: Yeah.
3: Yes, just my sister and me.
2: But John
3: would. Oh, you mean my mum.
1: We're thinking that perhaps John got together.
3: Did it with someone else?
1: Yes.
3: Yeah, there's a bit of that. Yes. Well, my fabulous mother, Mary Kay.
2: Mary Kay.
3: Shout out to Mary Kay, MK. Yes, love her. Big quilter.
1: She's a quilter.
3: A big time quilter. Shout out to all the quilters.
2: They're big people.
3: A lot of people.
2: I used to go a lot to fabric stores.
3: Me too.
2: And the quilters were a real thing. And
3: it is, yeah.
1: Hey, how would you define a classic quilter?
2: Perfection. Precision. There's a whole lot of creativity involved.
3: Yeah.
2: You are going to know them when you see them.
3: Yeah.
2: They're just a different type of sewer.
3: Yeah.
2: They're not. There is just a lot going on.
3: Mm.
2: I mean, what sort of patches are you going to match? Or are you going to be doing your stitching through it, like your padding? I mean, there's a whole lot of stuff going on.
3: There's a lot going on.
2: Is she
3: on
2: a patch or a sewer, like a, you know?
3: She's a hand sewer.
2: Stop it.
3: I know.
1: Yeah, didn't you do a whole show that had a very strong quilting
3: I've
1: theme?
3: Got a song called The Quilt.
1: That's right.
3: Which was played at the International Quilt Convention.
2: Stop it.
3: It was.
2: Did you play that live?
3: I did play it live. It was a big deal.
2: Tell me what happens at a quilt convention. And yes, we will get to your music in a moment. But why would we not find out?
3: They're all hung up, beautifully curated. This was a Darling
2: Harbour. I thought you
3: meant
2: their personalities were hung up.
3: No, they weren't hung up. Yeah.
2: Are they chill?
3: No. Well, I think it can be quite fiercely competitive. There were some outrageously beautiful things there, like design and. I mean, a lot of them were breathtaking, yeah.
2: How does Mary Kay front up against that sort of competition?
3: Oh, right up there. Right up there.
2: Is she?
3: Yeah, she's pretty stellar. Mary Kay is stellar.
1: Really?
2: Oh, I vibe her. I knew there was a really good woman.
3: Yeah, she's got a good vibe going on, Mary Kay.
1: I wonder if there was a divide. Dad, John Williamson, saying, come on, let's play some music together, strum that banjo, sing some Doc Watson. Mum, Mary Kay, come on, start stitching.
3: Well, my sister got the stitch.
1: Okay.
3: The stitching gifts.
1: Yeah.
2: Does your mum look at you with a little bit of sadness?
3: Dismay. Well, I think she just thought we did nothing for her as a child and because, you know, I just was dragged to all the fabric shops and I was lost amongst the materials. And,
2: oh, it gets into you.
1: You were also dragged. Well, I don't know if you were dragged. I think you were pretty keen. You spent some time with the Johnny Young Talent Touring Group.
3: I did, yes.
2: That's a dream.
3: Is it?
2: For people my age to have had that happen.
3: Yeah. Well, they just selected me.
1: You auditioned?
3: Yeah, it was an audition.
1: Yeah.
3: Quite a few hundred people. And
1: what did you sing for the audition?
3: I think I sang Singing in the Rain.
1: Beautiful.
3: Yeah, with my little umbrella. And, so I was one of those
2: How
3: kids.
2: Old were you when you did that?
3: Oh, pretty young. I was like 5 or something.
2: Was Papa the stage mum?
3: No, they're quite the reverse.
2: They're like, please don't do this,
3: please
2: Amy.
3: Don't do this.
2: You've seen what Dad has gone through.
3: And he's had a good time of it.
2: Yeah, so, I know. Yeah. He's had a brilliant time of it.
3: No, they were the opposite of stage parents, which is probably why I am doing it.
1: Yes.
2: Last time he was here too, he mentioned that there's some good old gigs that he does in the shed at home. Are you part of the lineup?
3: I'm not. That's a bit of a John Fest. It's a John Festival weekend.
2: Does Mary Kay go to it?
3: No.
2: Oh, love that.
3: No. But yeah, it's a great gig. If you're a John fan.
1: That's right. Yeah.
3: And he's got, they're out there.
1: Oh.
2: He's
1: got a
3: shoulder
1: few
3: to
1: of them.
3: Shoulder.
1: So let's move from Johnny Young Talent touring group to some opera and classical.
3: Yes.
1: And then I want to know the next bit when you turned your back on that world.
2: And right. Then they said, you do not belong with us anymore.
3: Right. Well, no, I haven't been shunned. But, yes, I went to the Sydney Conservatorium and then I luckily got a scholarship to study opera in Germany for 2 years. And then I came back and was lucky enough to do Opera Australia Chorus. So I sang with them for about 2 years. And then I thought, you know what, I really want to write songs and I don't 100% feel like I'm right fitting in here.
1: Yes.
3: Yeah, because I sort of wanted to, you know, be the director or why don't we do this? Why don't we do that? And, yeah, I just felt more like it was more of a sport than an art.
2: Oh.
3: Because it's very physical.
2: That's so interesting.
3: Yeah.
2: And the canon is interesting. Like I've wondered about this a lot recently because it's quite disturbing if you're a woman when you look at opera and some of the, you know, the deep pieces.
3: Right.
2: The canon, you know. Like,
3: yeah, I know what you're saying.
2: Yeah.
3: Yeah, the only good part is that there's lots of female directors now.
2: Great.
3: Reinterpreting.
2: Fantastic.
3: And things like that. Yeah.
2: Yeah.
3: And stellar opera singers and, yeah.
2: But so. Does that, I mean, it's such a particular way to sing.
3: Very much
2: Do you
3: so,
2: have to
3: yeah.
2: undo that?
3: Yes. The first couple of songs I wrote after I was doing all that was, I mean, I just, thank God no one can hear them because they would have been just horrendous. They would have been terribly oversung.
1: Really?
3: Oh, yeah. I had to.
1: Quite flamboyant, perhaps.
3: Well, just too much voice because the opera training gets, you
1: yes.
3: know, but build up enough so you can sing over an orchestra and fill a hall without being mic'd. You know, whereas
1: yeah.
3: when you do all the other types of gigs, you know, you're heavily mic'd and so it's very different.
1: Amy Williamson is your lunch guest. We will be asking you about your favourite lunches as a youngster soon. As we mentioned, a gig tomorrow at the Newport Folk Festival, not the one in America, the one in Newport, mm-hmm. Newport. You've got one coming up Friday, October 23 at Wesleyan. But you've got a new record and we are pretty excited because we get to give you just a sneak of a little tune that you've dedicated to Al Pacino. I like to think that it will find its way to Al Pacino.
2: Me too. Surely
3: Me
2: it will.
3: Too.
1: What
3: me
1: will he
3: too.
1: Think? Yeah, me too is a good. What will he think, I wonder?
2: Brian Mancurvis, that was so fast.
3: I know. Well, look, everybody thinks he's the man, but his wife's in her 20s. So, you know, is he really the man?
1: Mm.
3: Is
2: Questions.
3: He really the man? Questions. I want to talk about it.
2: Let's talk about
1: Let's
2: it.
1: Hear
2: Let's
1: a little
2: have a listen.
1: Sneak. Come on.

0: cappuccino.
1: I mean,
2: so
1: it's
2: naughty.
1: Pretty much on the box, yep. Isn't it? There's no.
2: So naughty.
1: Before you wrote that, did you go through like Weinstein, Pacino, and no. work out where you got the best rhyming words?
2: Well, frankly, I had a gutful before I wrote it. I just was so sick of seeing older men with ridiculously young women, and I just thought, well, it's time we even out the ledger. So it's really a pro-cougar song more than anything.
1: Oh, I love that.
2: I dedicate a whole verse to the cougars. And shout out to the cougars.
1: When, at what age do you become one?
2: Well, it's not, you could be a cougar, all you have to do is have a lover that's 10 years or more younger.
1: Oh, I love that.
2: So if 10 years shorter than, don't come to me after the show if it's 5 years.
1: That's boring.
2: It's got to be 10 or more.
1: Yeah, and 10, you're just sort of, you're only dabbling.
2: You're dabbling. You're not trying hard enough.
1: You're a, you know. But that's good.
3: And also, you know what I like? It goes on and people will be able to hear this song. When's the album out, by the way?
2: 7th of August.
3: The 7th of August.
2: It gets naughtier and naughtier, the song.
3: Okay. Well, yep. No, but what I do like is that you do express some admiration. In fact, there's an incredible line there, I could watch you watch a wall.
2: Oh, I love him as an actor. I love him as an actor. But, you know, I mean, should he be just heralded like people who save lives and,
3: my
2: you know.
3: Wife and I watched a brand new series from England called Alice and Steve, and it's a great setup where two old friends in their sort of mid-50s go out for a night, things get a little hectic, they come back, the 26-year-old daughter of the woman wanders in and ends up sleeping with the friend who is mid-50s, played by Jermaine Clement from The Flight of the Conchords. And Sue and I just both, we just couldn't keep watching. It was, there was something very strange about it because it's drama and you can watch people behaving badly, but we just, we turned it off.
1: Yeah, there's enough real world.
3: And Jermaine Clement, who I adore, anyway.
1: That was a really long beautiful
2: Look, it's very common.
1: Interrogation.
2: It's common, you know.
3: And, oh, of course.
2: And you just get sick of seeing it, quite frankly, yeah.
1: Amy Williamson is our guest for lunch. We're about to bring Ned Hall in to give us an update on the soccer. I've just got the quilt underneath us here right now. Amy.
3: Childhood lunch, just quickly.
2: Childhood lunch, look, I want to talk about pasta salad.
1: Oh, good on you.
2: And,
3: no one's put those two words together.
2: Mum put pasta salad, I reckon, 5 out of 5 days. And it was cold and it was just basically cold pasta with tomato paste. And I'm thinking, a little more effort, Mary Kay.
1: Mary Kay,
2: in some olives.
1: She's busy doing
2: quilts.
3: She's quilting.
2: Let me get back to sewing.
1: Yeah, Mary Kay be who she is, Amy.
2: Yeah, that's it.
1: Okay?
2: Yeah.
1: You need to reflect on your attitude toward Mary Kay. I think gig is happening at the Wesleyan. That's the one you really probably need to know about. It is happening on Saturday the 27th of, no.
2: 23rd of October.
1: 23rd of October. I ran the date for the substation. Into this
3: yes.
1: one. Don't worry about me.
3: I see what you did.
1: Wesleyan, not Northcote, Friday, October 23. Thank you.
3: Thank you, Amy.
1: Amy Williamson joining us here on the Friday Review. A little bit of the quilt before little Nettie Hall joins us. Thanks, Amy.

0: usually, That's the Quilt by Amy Williamson. We usually kind of, I suppose, don't say little bubba bubba.
1: No,
0: when they're in front of us.
1: Mics.
0: But little Nettie Hall's right here.
1: It's fine. It's
0: Are we at halftime yet?
2: Halftime. Okay.
0: And
2: so far, so good. It's goalless at halftime. Australia's been the better team through most of the first half. Paraguay have offered very little going forward. Australia's made a few half chances, nothing really clear cut. But at this stage, it's all looking good for Australia to finish with a point, which will keep them in second place and mean that they don't have to play until next Saturday, get a bit of extra rest and play a slightly lesser opponent in the round of 32.
0: Not that we want to kind of rush through this beautiful moment of watching a whole lot of stuff. Few questions for you.
2: Yep.
0: Firstly, are you the kind of guy that would stand with a group of people and watch a fairly inactive sport in a square in the middle of a city?
2: Yeah, I could do that quite comfortably, I'd have thought. Yeah.
0: Thank you.
1: You enjoy the game of soccer because I watched the first 10 minutes.
0: It is soccer.
2: Yeah.
1: Of course. I watched 10 minutes down there in the studio on the big screen and I could just feel myself wandering, eyes moving around, whereas AFL, I'm there every moment.
2: Yeah, but I grew up with this and I think it's the big difference as well.
1: Yeah.
2: When you don't grow up with it. I think, I know a lot of people come out from England who really struggle to get into AFL. They just can't fathom it at all. They find it a bit scrappy and messy with the ball bobbling around on the floor all the time. Whereas if you grow up with football, I can see the game a lot better. I know what's happening with that a lot more.
1: What did Pelé, Pelé called it? The beautiful game.
2: Jogo Bonito. Yeah, the Brazilians always refer to it as the beautiful game.
1: Oh,
2: yes.
1: Could you say that again?
2: Le Jogo Bonito.
0: Listen to that beautiful accent throwing down some Spanish.
1: Amy, this is why you've come.
2: Spanish with an English accent.
0: Love it. Mm. And through an Australian kind of process. I also want to know, okay, we're about to get back on the field. I think we have actually just
2: That's still highlights.
0: No, that's highlights.
2: Yeah.
0: Tell me, okay, so you said we'd get a point and then, so we're going through to the next bit, which is called the?
2: Round of 32. Excitingly, but it's because there's 32 teams left in it at this tournament, yes.
0: And that will put us in another group?
2: No, it's straight knockout from then on. So from Monday onwards, straight knockout matches all the way through after that. So I'll explain it quickly. If Australia does finish second, they'll go to Dallas, where they'll be playing at 4 o'clock next Saturday morning, Australian time, against the second-place team in a group that contains Egypt, Belgium, Iran and New Zealand. That'll be decided by tomorrow lunchtime.
0: That sounds really harsh. So that will happen if we
2: finish second.
0: What does that mean?
1: As in
2: if they get a point, if they get the point in this match, they finish second in the group, that's it. They go through and they're in the round of 32 against one of those teams. If they lose today and end up in third place, it could be Germany on Tuesday morning, which is a lot less pleasant.
1: So if Paraguay come out and go absolutely benango, as Jeff Baxter used to say, and go, say, 7-0, what would happen? Would that put us well back?
2: It just means look, that is a good chance then. If they concede 7 goals in the second half, they'd probably lose that spot of a third-place qualifier and could go out of the competition. I'll put my cards on the match now. Paraguay won't score 7 goals in the second half.
1: 6?
0: You are an astute commentator, Ned.
2: 4? 5 would be a push. 4 would be a push as well.
0: 3?
2: They don't score many goals. If they get 2, I think 2 would be their limit.
0: We need to also know that Pelé spoke Portuguese. So
2: Brazilian Portuguese, yes.
0: Same time.
2: Yeah.
0: No, it's not. I'm joking when I say that on the ABC. It's just a gag.
1: But it was Pelé. Did I get that right?
2: Well,
0: no.
2: Pelé, but
1: the beautiful
2: Brazilians.
1: Game.
2: Yeah.
1: It was, yeah.
0: I just like fighting. Hey, Ned Hall, can you please join us again? Because your insights are precision, as we've said.
2: I'll come back in an hour's time.
0: Oh, I love
1: this. Will you?
0: Socceroos are on and playing Paraguay. Can't say it.
1: No,
0: we'll
1: you got
0: it. Thank you. We'll be coming back with that in just a moment. It's 1 o'clock.

0: Good afternoon, Nicholas Hines with ABC News. Socceroos fans have packed watch sites at schools, stadiums and parks across Victoria as Australia faces Paraguay in their final group match. Thousands have filled Melbourne's Federation Square. Sports reporter Alexia Pesce is there.
1: The chaos is well and truly calm down here at Federation Square, but you can still feel the nerves of the 7,000 capacity crowd every time the Socceroos have had a chance to score. There is a heavy police presence as eager fans try to squeeze their way in, jumping fences but have very quickly been removed. Given it's a Friday afternoon, the excuses are pouring in to workplaces and schools.
2: I asked my mum nicely, yesterday was my birthday, so she said yeah.
3: Took it off, yeah, with good reason.
4: Said I had a headache or something, I'm not sure.
1: In true soccer fashion, flares have gone off and the chants are well and truly underway as the Aussies fight for a spot in the round of 32.
0: And the Socceroos in Paraguay are locked at nil-all at half-time. Jackson Irvine and Jordi Boss have both had shots on target but failed to get past Paraguay's goalkeeper. Australia only need to secure a draw to progress through to the knockout stages. Victorian Liberal MP Matthew Guy has told a press conference his family has been deeply hurt by allegations he assaulted his party room colleague, Moira Deeming. Victoria Police has closed its investigation into the matter, saying no offence was detected. Mr Guy has told the media pack he's owed an apology from Ms Deeming.
5: I'm appreciative of the immense support from my mates, my staff, those who have helped me through this time. My whole family has been deeply hurt by these allegations. I am owed the apologies I seek. Any reasonable and decent person would agree.
0: The Venezuelan government says its priority is rescuing people trapped underneath rubble as the death toll from the back-to-back earthquakes has risen to around 235. The magnitude 7.2 and 7.5 earthquakes that struck earlier this week were among the strongest in Venezuela in more than a century and were felt throughout the region. Specialist rescue teams from the US, Mexico, Qatar, Spain and the UN have arrived. The UN humanitarian chief, Thomas Fletcher, says they're focusing on saving as many people as they can.
6: I've just released $15 million from our emergency fund. I'm grateful to the partners who've been so generous already. This needs an international, global response, and we'll coordinate that and we will deliver. I want people to know in Venezuela that help is coming.
0: Federal Treasurer Jim Chalmers says he disagrees with former Reserve Bank Governor Philip Lowe's criticism of Labor's tax reforms. The Australian reports that Mr Lowe told a presentation this week the federal government has made a mistake applying its capital gains tax overhaul to non-residential assets. He also reportedly said the budget would not lift housing supply and would only reconfigure ownership. Mr Chalmers says Mr Lowe is entitled to express his views.
7: But I don't share his view. When it comes to the substance of his comments, we are fixing a very damaging distortion that has existed in our tax system for a quarter of a century. It's locked too many people out of housing, especially young people.
0: The family of a man from southwest Victoria who's been missing for more than 3 weeks are pleading for anyone who knows where he might be to speak up. 43-year-old Matthew is from Colac and was last seen in the afternoon of June 3rd at Footscray train station. Matthew's sister Nicole says his disappearance is extremely out of character and that he was supposed to visit his unwell father the day they realised he was missing.
8: And I was supposed to drive him when I didn't get no contact of taking him up there. That's when I was concerned, and I'm the one that went around and grabbed his dog. He wouldn't leave his dog anywhere, not even let anyone babysit it, so that's when I knew something wasn't right.
0: Two popular Melbourne restaurants have gone into voluntary administration and have suddenly wound up operations. Cam's Kiosk at the Abbotsford Convent in the city's inner east, along with sister restaurant Julie, made the announcement on social media. Cam's had been a mainstay of the convent for 16 years. On social media, founder Cameron Miller says he will always cherish many moments, but ultimately the challenges in running the business proved insurmountable. The convent lost its chair in May and also went through a public tenancy dispute with a much-loved bakery, which ended up at VCAT. Weatherwise in Victoria, a bit of fog and low cloud in the north and west persisting into the afternoon and along with some parts of the west, and some isolated showers about the exposed coast. Otherwise, it's cool, dry and partly cloudy today. Similar weather tomorrow with some isolated showers about the exposed coast and otherwise dry and partly cloudy conditions. In Melbourne, partly cloudy at the moment, cloudy again tomorrow with a top of 13. Right now in Melbourne, it's 13 degrees.
9: 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Who was this Gatsby fella?
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0: See, that's me.
1: What? Hi.
0: If I had to say where my music came from, it would be old-time rock and roll.
1: Really?
0: Pretty much.
1: Little Richard?
0: Yes. Well, no, look, Beatles first.
1: I wouldn't call that rock and roll.
0: Well, but they got it. That's where they got it, though.
1: I know, but they transitioned it into – it's like saying Enya is rock and roll because in some way there's a relationship all the way through.
0: I reckon you could call the Beatles rock and roll.
1: Do you know that my kid sang Orinoco Flow as part of the junior choir performance the other night? Sail Away, Sail Away.
0: Sail Away.
1: Can you imagine
0: sail
1: a whole bunch
0: away,
1: of year eights doing
0: away.
1: That? It's so beautiful. But tell me, what are you talking about?
0: Okay. People, we in about half an hour will be speaking with Damon Smith, who is making a documentary exploring this idea of where does music come from? Where did you find your music? You spoke about Kmart in Box Hill.
1: I mean, yes.
0: Yeah.
1: That's where I found out about Triple R. And
0: yes.
1: Then I was like turned on.
0: Yes.
1: Extremely.
0: Yep.
1: To a little, you know, New York post art punk, not really something.
0: Yep.
1: Sonic Youth and all that kind of American stuff that was happening, but also the Meanies and the Cosmic Psychos. Yeah. They formed me.
0: Absolutely.
1: You?
0: I would like to talk about our next door neighbours, Mabs and Horry, which is really a couple of great names. Mabs
1: and
0: Horry.
1: No one's called Horry anymore.
0: No.
1: Is that short for something?
0: Horribilis?
1: Horace.
0: Horribilis.
1: What's Horribilis?
0: I would think
1: again?
0: Horace.
1: Is
0: it
1: that
0: would
1: a
0: be.
1: Naughty word?
0: No. Horace. But we called him Horry and she was Mabs. Their daughter was a member of the Beatles fan club. We're talking 64, 65.
1: How old are you?
0: I was 8.
1: Very
0: roughly.
1: Impressionable.
0: Yeah, very impressionable.
1: But you knew, you felt something inside you.
0: Well, you know what? I admired Fran in a very, very platonic and innocent way.
1: I hope so.
0: But when she handed me these little black singles, I Feel Fine, She's a Woman, Can't Buy Me Love, You Can't Do That, they blew my mind. And I had a little record player. I can smell those singles. I can smell that little portable record player. And that really was my gateway. And then the cousins, who refused to play anything but the Rolling Stones, all of a sudden we stopped going out and kicking a footy or bowling a ball.
1: Oh, that's what happens.
0: And we took the right turn down the corridor into the bungalow, into the den.
1: This is what happens when the kids start kissing each other as well.
0: Yeah.
1: When you stop wanting to play footy and you want to listen to the Rolling
0: elsewhere.
1: Stones. We want to know where your music came from. We've had some beautiful texts come through. When did it click for you? What was your gateway? What was the music that you found? This one from gorgeous Daria, who we also sent through a photo of herself tattooed with a staff.
0: Yeah.
1: You know, and she says, my music came from my older brother. He had Kiss, Alive, Black Sabbath Greatest Hits and a Frank Zappa cassette. My father grew me up on Ricky Nelson, PBS and Triple R has influenced me also. Influenced me, full stop. Also, I owned 14,000 albums. So Daria believes, rightly so, that she's 75% music. We are asking the question too, if someone cut you open at the autopsy table, not just for fun, just to do an analysis of what makes you up, how many percent are you music?
0: Yeah. It's quite a scientific observation, isn't it?
1: Isn't it? Well, it is science.
0: Yeah. After 1:30, we will be not forcing you, but really encouraging you to call because filmmaker Damon would like to hear some opinions. I need to read this one. Jacinta and Brian, my music stirrings are courtesy of my primary choir. My imagined Judith Durham.

and voice spurred me on to recruit my sister and twin neighbours to go on the Kevin Dennis New Faces and perform Kumbaya on my Yamaha. We rehearsed occasionally because there was dissent in the group. Our plans were thwarted when our costumes were disallowed by our parents. The neighbours' coconut and grass skirts and our sports uniforms brought our singing debut to an end. It was a couple of years that saw the same disappointment with Pot of

0: Maya.
1: It's become a sort of a punchline, hasn't it?
0: I don't know. When, oh, how would you punch out with that?
1: Well, it's like if you're in a room and a thousand people are singing,
0: right?
1: You get excited about that, and then you say, "All right, come by," and everyone starts singing, and then they drift off. And the irony and the slight undercurrent of perhaps satire suddenly takes over. How much of that made sense?
0: Not anything. Mm. And I would like to say there are lots of words inside you today that are coming out. And are they helpful? I don't really know yet. Coming up to 12 minutes past 1 o'clock, as you know.
1: We got to go.
0: No, well, we do. But also there is a big game happening overseas. It's the Socceroos up against Paraguay. No one has scored yet. We just got the skinny from Ned Hall, our soccer footy legend. Mm. And he basically says we're either going to be playing something sometime.
1: Or something.
0: Another time.
1: You started that sentence not knowing where it was going to go.
0: Well,
1: my tip is that in the back of your mind you thought, no, this will work.
0: I did. I thought it would come to me. I do know that if we finish third in our group, we play Germany on Tuesday, which we don't want to do.
1: Thank you very much.
0: If we finish second, I think something happens tomorrow.
1: No. Saturday week. What I will say is that after Ned Hall gave that beautiful summary, and you could really tell we were in the hands of a master, during the news I went out to grab a script and I saw him at his desk with his head in his hands, crying.
0: Was he crying?
1: Crying. And
0: why?
1: I said, Ned, what is it? He said, don't ever call me little Neddy Hall.
0: Really? And I feel terrible about that. There's nothing
1: wasn't.
0: Little about
1: up.
0: Him. Really? So he's fine?
1: He's totally fine.
0: He's totally little Neddy Hall.
1: Pride and Prejudice, five singers, but have we got a call?
0: No, we might, but actually what I want to do, Kate Mead is our station reporter, to take you into the centre of Fed Square. Just a quick little catch up from down there. There's a little chat she's had that we're going to just play out for you now.
2: What have you thought of your day at Fed Square?
3: Well, it's turned out to be a really beautiful day, but it's actually been really good, and everyone, I think the crowd's been really great at the same time, so.
2: Happy with security?
3: Yes, it has been great, and I feel safe, and my kids are safe, even though they're all in the middle of it, but that's okay, it's been really good, so.
2: You explain to me, what's the vibe like here?
3: It's vibrant. I mean, it's a little quiet at the moment because Australia's not up, but I'm sure once we're up, we're going to be more fiery, so.
2: When you were making the decision to bring the kids down, how did you arrive at the decision to say, yeah, let's do it?
3: Oh, I thought YOLO, you know, it's going to be a couple of years before it's on again. We're hoping we're going to be over there, so why not?
2: Say that again. What did you think?
3: I said, why not? YOLO.
0: YOLO, coming out of the face of a mother. I love it. You only live once is YOLO.
1: Oh, yes, of course.
0: Just to do a little translation.
1: Scientific experiment, percentage update, just 17%. The rest is coffee, sadness and cynicism.
0: That's David in Fitzroy. We're talking about the constitution, what you're made of.
1: Yeah, when you're cut open.
0: And your autopsy in the last moments. The surgeon will say, look, we've got to remove 75% of him because it's all music.
1: Oh, so you're thinking that you're alive and you are compass during that incision?
0: No.
1: That's a nice thought, though.
0: But you could be floating. I've got the belief that you float around for a bit and watch what's going on. I do.
1: I saw a clip. I'll try and be succinct.
0: Can I say today is not succinct day?
1: Well,
0: that's okay.
1: Rove McManus, I saw him, and Will Anderson said, "What happens when you die?" And he went into this really quite beautiful rave about how you float up and you then interact with all the people who you've had emotional interactions with over your life.
0: Yes, and you feel their feelings.
1: I mean...
0: Okay, no one asked
1: how
0: you...
1: How does that...
0: No one asked you to
1: is
0: jump
1: there time?
0: On that.
1: I mean, let's say you've lived 70
0: Apparently
1: years.
0: It happens really quickly.
1: Oh, so it's a fast forward.
0: Yeah, because you're not in normal time-space continuum.
1: Oh, that's true.
0: Yeah, 1:15. What we're going to do is head down to the back studio because right now we're about to encounter five actors slash their slashies, singers. I bet they slash and dance as well.
1: Oh, they're triple threats.
0: They'd have to be. Pride and Prejudice, open brackets, sort of close brackets, is the name of the show on at the Athenaeum. It's had an amazing time at the West End.

0: they're here to sing some songs for us. Do you want to do it?
1: Should we play a song that they're not going to sing but will be in the show?
0: Oh, that's a great idea. No, you drop
1: Come
0: the ball
1: on.
0: And then you pick
1: I
0: it
1: know.
0: Up.
1: Pick it up.
0: Let's play Young Hearts Run Free.
1: Come on. Let's run.

0: just can't break away. I don't want to break away.
1: Don't break away.
0: If you've got a young heart, run free.
1: Why wouldn't you?
0: I don't have one of them. So it's good because I don't want to run. I'm very tired.
1: Jacinta.
0: Yes, Brian.
1: When you hear the words reimagining, you might have the same sensation as hearing the word fusion. However, in this instant, you, my friend, are sorely mistaken.
0: The Athenaeum Theatre is now home to the cast, also the crew, but they always have to go there, of Pride and Prejudice, sort of. A modern re... Okay, there is a crew member here and I'm really sorry. Everyone pointed at her and said, you are not worth the money you printed on. It's a modern retelling, of course, of Jane Austen's Pride and Prejudice back 1813. So quite frankly, let your zhuzha up. It's a very good story, but it's just come out of the West End where it has been so loved. Laurence Olivier Awards for Best Comedy. You know, we're in for a good time, quite frankly.
1: Oh, we are in for a fine time because five of those artists are here. Amy, Zoe, Tao, Ruby, Cowrie,
0: Tao. What do we have to do?
1: I mean, she showed me. She said, "It's you say it like it's written." I was thinking of the, it's a philosophy, isn't it?
0: Tao.
1: The Tao.
0: Yes. Once we had a friend called Tao and my partner at the time insisted on calling him Tao.
1: Yeah.
0: And I was like, you're wrong. Thank you for letting me tell that story, everyone here today.
1: Thank you for being here.
0: That's been stuck in my body for a really long time and it just got free. How fun. We are very excited about this. And in fact, you and your book club, which is a, you know, are heading along to see the show.
1: Seven chaps of a certain age are coming on Wednesday night.
2: Nice.
1: And look, I started reading the book, really.
0: Because are you doing it for book club?
1: We're doing it for book club.
0: Stop it.
1: And I got about 20 pages in and I thought, maybe if we see it, I don't have to read it.
0: How dare you?
1: Quite frankly,
0: no,
1: it's
0: Brian,
1: very oldie world.
0: Hands up if
1: you've read the full book.
0: Oh, goodness.
1: Well,
0: okay,
1: we now turn to
0: half hands. Tio?
2: Tao.
0: Well, damn it, because I got him in trouble before. Did you sort of think that when you were doing the play, you really should read the book,
2: Absolutely.
0: The origin

0: text.
1: Yes.
0: But look at your guilt all over your face.
1: I did. I read it. I read it like a good student. Okay. I am.
0: But you didn't like it, did you?
1: It was a lot of words. I'm not going to lie.
2: Yeah.
1: A lot of talking.
2: And some
1: of
2: them
1: words
2: don't seem to be in the right order.
1: No, no. That's the thing about Austin's writing, isn't it?
3: No, and, it's not, guys. It's actually not the thing about Austin's writing. It's
1: just a lot of talking.
2: It's
1: a lot of long sentences.
2: Yes.
3: You know what? Get past 20 pages, both of you. Well, you did, maybe. I don't actually trust you. Get past 20 pages. You can't make an assessment on a classic like that.
2: You're right.
3: Thank God for the humans that stand before us who have actually cared. Except for you, and your name is, I'm so sorry.
1: Ruby.
2: Ruby.
3: I felt like you were a Ruby. Ruby, how far did you get into it before you said, I can't do it?
4: I regretted not starting an audiobook, and I got most of the way, but I did a lot of other research. But the good thing about this play is that it's a beautiful, accessible way to learn the story, and you still get everything from our version, which is nice because I was new to Jane Austen, new to this story when I auditioned and when I got the part. So it's been so interesting to learn all about it, but also through such a fun and modern
3: lens. You just spun a beautiful web. You know what? We will take that on, but really.
2: I tell you what, Amy's hand jumped up so quickly. So therefore, Amy, just in 30 words or less, how does it differ? How does what you do on stage at the Athenaeum differ from the Jane Austen text?
5: Well, our story on stage is told from the perspective of the servants. So Jane Austen, as brilliant, and she was brilliant as she, you know, did really write one of the seminal rom-coms of our time.
3: Thank you.
5: It's an amazing book. The prose is extraordinary. Really go for it. Have a study of the semicolons, Brian. The placement really. Once you start noticing it, it'll tickle you. I promise. But our show is told from the perspective of the servants. And Jane Austen, for all of her merits, didn't really care about the servant class. She was dealing with what it was to be an upper middle class woman, and so she, you know, the servants are present but not really explored. So in our show, we are the servants telling this story and having a blast with it because, you know, the servants see everything. And so we see things that perhaps, you know, weren't particularly obvious to the first reader of Jane Austen. And, you know, we've seen a lot. So that's what you get.
3: Amy, I love that. You and I can hang out together. Yep. The rest of you who haven't read the text, well, we'll have a chat later. Let's get into it, though, because this is an all singing dancing.
5: Uh-huh.
3: Triple threats. We knew you were slashies. Singing, dancing, extravaganza. And right now you're going to sing one of the songs, which is kind of the modern part of this as well. Mm-hmm. Which one is it?
5: Well, we've got two for you. Do you want two?
3: But no, just one first, and then we'll break.
5: The first one we're going to do is a song called Every Day I Write the Book, which is an Elvis Costello song.
3: Love it.
5: Yeah. Shall we?
3: Here on the Friday Review, this is the cast from the wonderful Pride and Prejudice, sort of.

Theatre till July 11. I'm doing your jobs for you, Brian and Jacinta. So, you know, if you're feeling chilly, if you're sick of AI, come to the theatre. There's five living, breathing humans making you laugh, giving you a

0: the cast of Pride and Prejudice, open sort brackets, of. Sort of, close brackets, Amy LaPalma, Zoe Lanwau, Teo Vergara, Ruby Shannon and Kiara Media Judge.
1: Zoe looked at you in a particular way when you said her name. Zoe, how does it go?
2: It's Iwanu. There's too many vowels to consonant ratio. I get
0: Thank
2: it.
0: You.
1: Now, Zoe, we do know that this cast of five goes into all the spaces of the Jane Austen Pride and Prejudice, including Mr. Darcy, for which you've had to embody.
2: I have.
1: How do you express a man of such, I don't know, I don't know what would
2: Well, I mean, Jacinta, it was really hard to do all my research on Colin Firth.
1: Yeah.
2: we really that, was, that was my main actor research. But we all play a various amount of roles. I play three roles, and all up between the five of us, we play 20 characters on stage.
1: Do you get paid for 20 characters worth of work? Because this is, if I'm looking over at the crew, I've decided that, I don't know if that's good. If I was Actors Equity, I would be coming through the Athenaeum. And asking questions. Let's not.
0: Yeah, let's not do that.
1: Pride and Prejudice sort of is on at the Athenaeum until July. I thought it was 12, but you said 11 and I trust. No, it says 12 here.
3: Okay.
1: You're doing an extra day and they're not paying you for it.
3: Yeah, well.
1: July 12th. No, we've got one more song for us that we want to get in before 1:30.
3: All right.
1: One of my favourites. Who's it? It's Gloria. No?
3: No.
1: Who is it? Who wrote Holding On To A Hero?
3: Holding On For A Hero? No, it's not Pat Benatar. It's Bonnie Tyler, the Welsh superstar.
1: Hit it. We've got 3 minutes. Let's go.

0: Nice trick ending. So tricky that I may not be caught, but I think I have been. Kaora, Ruby, Teo, Amy and Zoe. Just fabulous. Thank you so much.
1: Thank you for having us.
2: Indeed, and we are about to find our way to actually having that conversation about where our music comes from. We'd love to hear from you. 1-300-222-774. And when we connect with our lovely, what are they, family across regional Victoria, we'll get you to answer that question. Socceroos are on and playing Paraguay right now. We would definitely keep you up to date with that. But at the moment, no one has scored a goal. So coming up after this little juncture, a little bit of inquiry.
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5: Ladies and gentlemen, welcome to the Friday Review. A look back at the week that was and a look forward to the weekend ahead. 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
6: K-Billy Super Sounds of the 70s weekend just keeps on coming. With

0: this little ditty that reached up to 21 in May of 1970. The George Baker selection, Little Green Bag.
1: As I became a teenager, I was about, I think about 12 or 13, when I first heard Fats Domino. I'm in Love Again. That was the first, I think, what I would call the first rock and roll record I ever heard.
2: Oh, my demo tape!
3: Can I borrow a feeling?
4: Mythical gods, real ones, people, flowers, everything in nature, inspiration. Musicians get their inspiration really from environmental things, and all musicians are inspiration to me, no matter what style they're playing.
5: Music, it has made us. It is who we are, especially people who hang out with us on the Friday Review. We're going to find out in a moment where you were inspired to connect with it. What was that moment? Where did you find it? Where were you? Was it a brother? Was it a record store owner? Yeah. Was it a radio station? It's 20, let's just say, 8 minutes to two.
6: And you know what I want to do? I want to welcome our dear, dear regional friends. I'm not going to flirt with saying the first bit of a word and then getting you to say the second bit. Not going to do that at all. Welcome, regional listeners. We are aware that there's a massive soccer game on, and I think we are heading to San Francisco.
5: We are indeed, because the Socceroos are currently on a hydration break, and so we thought we would go to the centre of the action with our correspondents.
6: Roving reporters.
5: Over this time, Tony plural. Wilson and Polly Wilson. Good afternoon from our end. Good evening to you.
7: Oh, my goodness. Mr. Brightside is booming out as they have what they call hydration break, which is the Americans' excuse to put an ad in the middle of the second half. And we are beside ourselves. Even though it's a nil all draw at the moment, I have to say there's so much tension. Will the Socceroos hang on? They've actually controlled the game really well, Brian. And Jacinta, it's been really, really such a great afternoon.
6: Is there a sense that we could score and make it 1-0? Yeah, is there a sense that they might come good? Sorry.
7: Well, I think there is a sense we'll score, but the crowd's just gone up because an Australian has been filmed doing a shoey. What a proud moment for the country that someone would put a shoey away within a World Cup stadium, Brian.
6: And it was spotted. Is that right?
7: It was. I think it was on the big screen. Is that right? Am I right? I was actually talking to you, so I missed it.
6: That's okay.
7: They're coming out. Do you want to say hello to Polly for
5: yes,
7: a moment?
5: Yes, absolutely. Polly Wilson joins us, who has been one of the better of the two correspondents. Polly, what's been the highlight travelling around with Dad?
8: Hey,
5: how? What's been the highlight?
8: The highlight is definitely celebrating the first goal in the game against Turkey. I will never forget that.
5: What did Dad do?
8: Oh, Dad almost crushed me. It was very intense. We were celebrating so hard and just the crowd was up. It was amazing. One of the best moments of my life.
5: Oh, my gosh. Polly Wilson joining us, Tony Wilson's better child. Can I ask you really quickly?
7: You've been Coyne's got it.
5: Oh, okay. We're looking at that. We're getting live commentary happening. Polly, are you wearing the colours in the stadium right now?
8: I'm decked out in yellow. I've got the scarf on, got the T-shirt, and, yeah, we're all matching. It's just where I'm in a sea of yellow at the moment.
5: We should have really done some psychological analysis on you, Polly, and how much you've changed over these weeks. Brian?
8: Oh, true.
6: Tony, just give us a little update. Tell us what you're seeing.
8: I'll just put him back on.
6: Thank you, Polly.
5: This is the best, most professional.
7: We don't have the rights, do we? Or I'll call the game for you.
5: Not cool.
7: Got the ball.
6: Yeah, you call it. Yep. Go on.
7: They're just moving it around the perimeter. It's a little static because, look, to be perfectly honest, both sides can cope with a draw probably.
5: And they're probably not pushing out too hard, knowing that they've got big games.
7: They're not pushing that hard. But to be perfectly honest, Australia have dominated the game.

0: game, and it would just be great to get a goal and put it away. And you'll just hear a big roar here because there's a change in possession, and I think that Socceroos will get excited, but no, back to the
1: No.
0: Paraguayan goalie.
2: Tony, what's the vibe in the stadium? Is there a lot of hubbub, joy, excitement, tension?
1: Yeah, who's the majority barracking for?
0: I would say that it's around 50-50.
1: Right.
0: We've certainly got a great travelling contingent here from Australia, and there's a lot of gold. But because of the Mexican population and the Central American population generally, I think we'd maybe lean Paraguay. So we're getting, oh no, hang on, hang on, hang on. They've got it at the top of the box.
2: We better not
0: Look.
2: have you tell us anything too pertinent,
0: So,
2: Tony.
1: oh, hang on. Is he going to
2: No,
1: shoot?
2: let's not. We can't talk
0: No,
2: about
0: they
2: it.
0: haven't shot.
2: Brian,
0: So
2: you can't
0: I
2: break
0: can
2: the
0: go back into
2: rules.
0: this.
2: Tony Wilson, it's been wonderful to have us join you in the middle of that ground over there in San
1: San
2: Francisco,
1: Francisco.
2: where Australian Socceroos are taking on Paraguay. Obviously, we are here bringing you the Friday review, and I feel like if you're with us, you are really with us.
1: Oh,
2: You are
1: yeah.
2: a music
1: Oh,
2: fan.
1: yeah.
2: You might have us on while you're watching the soccer, or
1: Yeah.
2: you're like, I don't really care. So we love you more than ever today, and we want to know what your origin story is.
1: Absolutely. We are about to have a man coming in here who's a filmmaker, and he is after your stories. I mean, I'm sure he'll ask us about our stories, but this is your chance to look, maybe become part of a documentary. The number, Jacinta, 1300 222 774. Alice is out there. She will take your calls, put you in order, and we will hear how you discovered music.
2: I would like to share this beautiful moment, little, what's it called? A
1: Nugget.
2: writing, a nugget,
1: Oh,
2: a
1: yeah, a
2: text
1: text
2: even.
1: even.
2: This one says, my musical viscera on the autopsy table. Because we're asking, if we cut you open, how much music is in there? It's a redemption story. As a child of the late 70s, I was weaned onto my parents' music, Elvis, Tom Jones, Neil Diamond, a sprinkling of Gene Pitney and Neil Sedaka. My parents were 40s wartime babies. A bit long in the tooth to latch onto the British invasion, their musical DNA was already set. Sadly, no Beatles, Kinks in my early years. The early primary school years of the 80s were dominated by the New Wave, Culture Club, Wham, U2, late 80s primary, lower secondary school years, Enter Hair Metal, Bon Jovi, Poison. I feel like you're telling my story. Motley Crue, Guns N' Roses, Skid Row. But suspend your judgment. In the era of the late 80s and early 90s music magazine trend, reading interviews with favourite bands and rags such as Hot Metal, Rolling Stone, Kerrang! Artists, and I use the term loosely now, would mention their influences. Cue the deep dive into the back catalogue. That's beautiful.
1: Oh, yeah.
2: 21 minutes to 2 o'clock. We want to hear your stories today about where your music came from. A little like Ken is about to share with us. Ken and Alexandra, welcome to the show.
3: Oh, thank you, Jacinta and Brian.
1: Lovely to have you on, Ken. How did you discover music?
3: Well, I spent a time working at the Opus Uptown at the St Kilda Town Hall.
1: Yes.
3: And through that era, I got to watch amazing bands like Billy Thornton, Aztecs, well, Wendy Saddington, Chain. But probably the pinnacle of my interest in the music was, one time there was a concert on at the Melbourne Town Hall, and I think there's only ever been one. And all of those great bands, Billy Thorpe and Chain, Wendy Saddington, they were the feature on the night. And it was just such a wild night. It was just amazing. And I've never lost that feeling that music just created.
2: Can I
3: It's a
2: ask, because this
3: fantastic
2: is it,
3: era,
2: isn't it,
3: Brian.
2: Ken? When you're around it and when you're inside it and when you're beside people that also love it, so influential to how you then feel about it for the rest of your life.
3: Yes. Yeah, I've never lost it. I'll still put on Billy Thornton, the Aztecs, and just
2: Have a little
3: and I still
2: dance?
3: love Chain. I love, oh yeah, I dance by myself.
1: A little bit of oopoopadoo. Do you ever go and see shows, Ken, these days?

0: is?
1: Look, the only show I saw, which was a few years ago, I went to the send-off for Dutch Tilders.
0: Oh, yes, the great blues man.
1: The blues man. And one of the supporting bands that night was Chain. So it was just fantastic. It was such an informal night. I was able to go up and have a chat with Matt Taylor and just reminisce with him about the Melbourne Town Hall concert night. And he said, oh, yeah, I vaguely remember that.
2: Now, Ken, if you were going to choose a Chain song, which would it be for us to do your sign-off on?
1: Oh, Black and Blue, Jacinta.
2: You know what? That comes up as a bit of a specialty. Ken? This is for you.
0: Come
2: just
0: on,
2: a little
0: Ken.
2: Bit.
0: Thanks for your call.
2: Get that butt
1: thanks,
2: wiggling.
1: Thanks,
2: see
1: thanks,
2: you.
1: Brian.
0: Turn this one up. Think
2: just
0: of
2: a little
0: Opus.
2: Bit. Well, we're playing a little bit of Chain.
1: Thank you.
2: How fun is that?
0: This is great.
2: We've got Damon Smith coming in a moment to talk to us about the documentary,
0: yep.
2: Why, etc. Just to let you know.
0: Scores are nil all still.
2: Sorry, I just hit a button and I started hearing ABC Classic in my headphones.
0: Oh.
2: Beautiful. They're doing a nice little French horn moment. Give us a call, though.
0: Yeah.
2: Where did your music come from? 1-300-222-774.
0: We need to speak. And should we pump up a little bit more Chain?
2: Yes.
0: Just while we're changing over?
2: Love it.
0: Call in 1-300-222-774.

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1: We'll be interviewing some of Australia's most famous faces.
0: And some are the story.
2: Hello, beautiful people.
0: The piano, the assembly, and race around the world.
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7: That is exactly where you are at 17 minutes before 2. Jacinta Parsons over there, Brian Nankervis here. Now, Damon Smith, where does your music come from? Damon is a feature documentary filmmaker. He's making one called, that title, Where Does Your Music Come From? Exploring creativity, connection and the fragile humanity behind every note we hear. Damon, welcome.
8: Thank you.
7: Good to have you here. This is a huge topic.
8: It is massive, and every person you ask, you get a completely different answer. And some people either faint or they're not sure.
9: Because it's just such a massive thing to travel back to.
8: Yeah.
9: Do you know what Ken brought up then? Or no, actually, the person that texted through was music that we survived. Because I was unfortunately infected with ACA bilk. And all the music, easy listening tapes that were Muzak for music.
8: Akabilk, as in Akabilk.
9: Stranger on the Shore.
8: Good Lord, that music
9: and
8: haunts me.
9: I survived it, yes. You know? Like I resurrected from that moment. I think that's interesting too.
8: That's beautiful. I definitely feel proud and very brave that I went through and got out of Shaken Stevens.
9: Thank God you
8: having
9: did.
8: To, you know, I mean, imagine Please still don't. Listening to that now. But I'm sure it's great.
7: But you do wonder if it informed you, because I've just suddenly remembered that my father and mother had two records in the very modest collection, The Best of Paul Robeson singing Old Man River and Tijuana Brass.
8: Oh, my goodness.
7: And
8: me.
7: I've always had a fondness brass and Paul Robeson, that sense of deep spirituals, I reckon that's hung with me too. And I've always been very happy to hear those voices.
8: You can't not feel happy hearing a bit of Spanish Flea. I mean, it's the most jaunty piece. I would like to see that piece over, you know, like a disaster video or something, because I think it would bring that to life.
9: Well, you've actually got an opportunity. You're making your own film.
8: This is true.
9: Can
8: this
9: I say true. Something too?
8: Yes.
9: When I started working at Triple J, had some young fellas that I was working with, and we wondered, like, what the effect, the Shakira effect was, because she was one of the biggest artists through a particular period of time. You wouldn't know it, but yes, high selling through, I don't know how to quote the dates, but sometime.
8: Yeah.
9: If you were, like, influenced or being able to be influenced in that period, how much power did she have to dictate where you were going to go? This could be too complex for your film.
8: For my pea brain,
9: not
8: yes.
9: Not for your pea
8: correct.
9: Brain. But you know what I mean? Like the era that we're born, the music that is kind of infiltrating our lives that we don't choose also has such an impact on who we are.
8: I agree. And I mean, where we always have had that experience with older people saying to us that, you know, the music is not as good as it used to be. And they're usually followed by Deep Purple, and there's a cliché.
9: Rolling Stones.
8: Yeah, of course.
9: Hang on.
8: I mean, that is pretty hard to. But music today is incredible.
9: Yes.
8: Like what people are doing with their instruments and with their mouth holes and vocal, you know, singing, that is, people are incredible. They're amazing.
9: They're better younger than we ever were, I reckon. Like there's, because the access to music has really changed, and you will hear different responses, I'm sure, from the generations.
8: Oh, it has been incredible. We have had everyone from a leading music historian in England on a Zoom call who spoke about the first instrument, which was a flute made of an eagle. It was a griffon vulture, actually, and he spoke about that. And then we've spoken to your Tim Rogers and Mia Dyson yesterday and all these people that I have always looked up to as a musician myself. And then you have people at the Victoria Markets, the butcher there, John, I think it was, maybe Trevor.
9: It's John for us right now.
8: John. And he, yeah, John was, he's talking about his Greek heritage and his Irish, and it was seriously cool. So everyone has something to say.
7: I love this idea that the first instrument was maybe fashioned from a bird, because you are going down that path too, aren't you? You're sort of asking, where did music come from? What was the first music?
8: Yes.
7: Apart from the bird angle, what are some of the other responses, I wonder?
8: Well, he said, when I said, but Michael, was there music before the flute? We had the voice, of course. And he said, before the voice, there was music. It's innate. It's in the universe. It's in the heart. It's, and
9: he's
8: then he went on. But he studied this stuff. And I said to him, I'll keep this brief, but I said, okay, you've fashioned your flute. You know, you're blowing through it. There's a wonderful melody. And then something happens as an audience starts appearing. Every night, there's a chap over here banging on a rock with a stick. We've got the percussive elements. There's a performance. So people start coming. Michael's looking at me like you are. He's thinking, where is this going? I said, eventually, you know, on the sixth week of the performance, there's a big crowd. And then there's one person over here, usually a chap, and he's looking at the audience, not at the performance. And he's thinking, how can I sell tickets to this sort of stuff? And Michael said, what an extraordinary story. And he said, sorry, question. Because I was asking him, when did capitalism first start?
7: Yes.
8: But he mistook
9: but
8: my
9: that's
8: rambling
9: actually
8: for a story.
7: The entrepreneur.
9: But that interplay of how the world is and how it's moved and industry and, you know, the technology of the record player, for example.
8: Yes.
9: Changed how we listen, changed that orchestras wouldn't go into radio studios and all the things that have impacted how we have been built for music. And we are of a time, aren't we? Each of us are of a time.
8: Well, we're also the recorded music world, the age of recorded music is about 150 years, I think. Was it 1877
7: around
8: or something
7: then,
8: when
7: yes.
8: they played the Mary Had a Little Lamb through the phone? So I haven't got into that. That's going to be part of the film. But 150 years, that's not much.
7: That's not long.
8: And think about how many years this
7: exactly.
8: Earth is, it's incredible.
9: 1-300-222-774 is our phone number. Belinda has got an answer for her musical influences. Joining us from South Melbourne. Hi, Belinda.
3: Hi, how are you, everyone?
9: Oh, we don't care how we are because you are up and about and that's all we need.
3: What? I am. And look, I was just listening earlier. Recorded music is most certainly something that really helped me and my introduction to all kinds of music, which was very eclectic. My mum used to own a dance school, so she used to, you know, buy all the latest records, ABBA, Boney M, Village People, and only bought the LPs so they could be recorded onto cassette tapes, which was always a job for my father, who made two copies, one for us kids and one for my mum's dance studio, which was very handy and just fell into my lap.
7: And often those... Sorry, Belinda, you go. No, you speak.
3: No, you go.
7: No, I was just going to say, sometimes those records are taped and then put away and never used again.
3: Yes, yes. And that's certainly the case. When my mum passed away, we had perfect LPs, you know, dating back to the early 80s.
9: Belinda, I mean, that's such a wonderful story. Do you still, what's your experience with it now? Is that the stuff that you love?
3: It is. My father was also addicted to classical music, and he had a collection of reel-to-reel tapes, which I don't think has been spoken about in this conversation, but he used to record the records onto the reel-to-reels as well. And they used to loop, you know, it used to take a week to get through the whole collection, but that included Beethoven's symphonies, Mozart and Brahms. And I ended up actually becoming a classical musician. I played bassoon for about 20 years.
9: Wow.
3: So
8: that's incredible.
3: That really did affect my education, yeah.
8: Belinda, this is Damon here. How are you?
3: Hi. I'm good, Damon. How are you?
8: I'm very well, thank you. So did you play it professionally, the bassoon?
3: I did.
8: Fantastic. Were you playing it then, or was that coughing?
3: That's
8: very low
3: coughing.
8: Notes.
9: Sounds very bassoon-like. The bassoon is one of the great instruments, Belinda. Love it. I reckon we need to do a little salute to Mama and Papa right now for who Belinda is musically inside you. If we cut you open, how much percentage would you be music?
3: Probably about
7: 90%. Wow. 90%.
9: Yep. That's the most percentage we've had.
7: That's the top so far.
9: Thank you, Belinda, for
7: having Belinda.
9: A whole lot of music inside you. So many texts are coming through. 1-300-222-774 is our phone number. Jenny in Moonee Ponds reminds me as well about a moment that sparked my life. She says here, I discovered my music one afternoon visiting a friend who was at Monash and renting in Caulfield. She'd bought this album, The Freewheeling, which was listened to lying on the bed and drinking Yalumba Autumn Brown. I was hooked, says Jenny in Moonee Ponds.
7: And I think The Freewheeling Bob Dylan is the album that she was purchasing there. This one from Fran, JP and Brian, music. I believe I got my rhythm of music from dear mum. She loved singing and sang whilst basket on head and tending to groves in her birth country of southern Italy.
9: This has also made me think of an experience I had whilst carrying a child of my own. Something happened to me where whilst the child was in utero, I found reggae unlistenable. It upset me. I know. Out of nowhere.
7: And you quite like reggae before
9: Loved
7: pregnancy?
9: It. No problem.
8: Ska music, okay.
9: There was a little dissatisfaction, but not reggae. Like the reggae reaction was good.
8: Yeah.
9: Anyway, cut to the child emerges into the world. She's probably about 8 years of age. And Bob Marley's on and she goes, oh, my God, what is this? I can't handle it.
8: Oh, that's incredible.
9: I was returned. So, I mean, that in utero stuff, I know that might be outrageous, but surely that has some kind of impact on the world that, you know,
8: I think so.
9: Stuff into them.
8: And it's funny you say that because I mentioned Mia Dyson and my wife was a big fan. And when she was carrying a baby, which was my daughter, who's now 13, she listened to nothing but Mia Dyson. There was just something about Mia's record at that time. And I tell you what, Mia was just so delighted. I mean, she's so beautiful. And to hear that she was... You have to speak to Brenda for me and tell her thank you for listening.
9: Yeah.
7: And Mia also had that incredible experience in Los Angeles. Mm. I'm sure she spoke to you about it, where they lived through an earthquake and the earthquake triggered heart failure in her, and her husband revived her and they wrote music together, and her album Tender Heart is based on that experience.
8: Amazing. And what's even more amazing is we now have a segue in the film that I can take us over to Mia's lovely tiny house that I visited yesterday. Perfect. Thank
7: She's
8: you.
7: She's got Beautiful. That tiny house
9: This
7: happening.
9: Text as well. We've got calls coming through 1-300-222-774. My introduction to music was in the 60s, arriving here from Italy as a preschooler. My parents' records and small record player brought all the way from Italy were on constant rotation. Italian heartbreaking folk songs, dance music, twist and rock and roll and everything in between. They were a comfort for my sister and I as we settled into our new strange home. We've got, in a moment we will have some calls coming through. 5 minutes to 2 o'clock. Tom does join us in Skeens Creek. Hi, Tom.
4: Oh, g'day. How are you today?
9: Oh, better for you, you know. We were wondering where you've been, Tom.
4: Oh, well, you know, sunshine and here, you know.
9: Yeah, Skeens Creek is known for it.
4: Yeah, when it's nice, it's paradise by the sea, otherwise misty hollow.
9: What was your little moment where you went, hello, this is where I belong?
4: Well, I totally agree with the gentleman that was on earlier in the show in regard to Thorpe and Chain and all that, because Melbourne had the venues back then. They had the Catcher, the Thump and Thumb, Sebastian's, Birdies, all those venues.
7: TF Much.
4: But also... On Sunday afternoons, there was a place called the Palladium up the top of Chapel Street near Dandenong Road. And we used to go there and listen to the music. And there was a band on at one time called the Valentines. And Bon Scott used to sing with them, along with Vince Lovegrove. And anyway, we started talking during the break to Bon. And he just mentioned, he said, you boys wouldn't have anything to drink. And we always had something in the boot of the car, which was underneath.
9: The police are coming now,
4: Tom. And anyway, so Bond says to the boys, I'm going down in the car park for about 5 minutes, you know. So they all went, oh, yeah, all right. So Bond came down with us. We opened the boot, got the Esky open, and Bond helped himself to a couple of drinks, and we're still chatting away. And anyway, then next minute, one of the band guys comes down and says, hey, what are you doing? We're supposed to be on stage. Oh, he goes, oh, just having a chat to these guys.
9: Tom, and then the rest is history. I reckon you had a bit to do with it, Tom. Thank you for that beautiful recollection.
7: Good on you,
9: Tom. Brian has got a smile from ear to ear. Ray joins us in Mount Waverley. Hi, Ray.
10: Oh, how are you going there, guys?
9: Oh, yeah. Ray, how are you? We've only got about a minute. Yeah. What was your kickoff?
10: It was a rock show called Rockturnal, 11 p.m. till 6 a.m. ABC FM. It was on.
9: Right, 11 a.m. till 6 p.m.
10: 6 a.m.
9: Oh, okay.
7: 6 a.m. And what sort of music were you hearing there, Ray?
10: Very diverse music, I must admit. It did get me into a lot of the prog music, but it actually, of course, it wasn't, there was no commercial music they would play or introduce you to. But one evening, it was David Woodall who actually hosted the show. He had David Pepperell on.
7: Oh, Dr. Pepper.
10: Archie and Jughead. Yes.
7: Yes.
10: Who owned Archie and Jughead. And he brought in 50 punk singles. And he played them for 3 or 4 hours. And I was listening to the first time Blondie and the Stranglers, all their first singles. I was buying, I couldn't help myself but rush out and buy them. All within a week or two of him introducing all that music, because also he brought out the first song he played was Anarchy in the UK,
9: uh-huh.
10: And David said this is the best single since Elvis first sung Mystery Train.
9: Look, he wasn't far off.
7: No.
9: I think that's true. Thank you, Ray, joining us there in Mount Waverley. We just need to say quickly, the football is over. We have Ned Hall joining us from ABC Sport after the 2 o'clock, but basically we finished second in that group. Damon Smith, thank you so much.
7: Thank you, Damon.
8: Thank you for having
9: joining
8: me.
9: Us.
8: Thank you so much.
9: We've got so many texts to keep reading out, and someone has just shared with us your Lumber Autumn Brown Sweet Cherry, a photo of it. It's 2 o'clock.
11: Good afternoon, Nicholas Hines with ABC News. The Socceroos have progressed to the knockout stage of the World Cup by drawing nil all with Paraguay in San Jose. National sport reporter David Mark has more.
12: It was a lacklustre and somewhat scrappy match, but the draw was enough for Australia to clinch second spot ahead of Paraguay with a superior goal difference. Australia had the best of the first half, and while they had some shots on target, couldn't score. The game opened up in the second, but again, neither side could capitalise. Australia will next play in Dallas in 8 days' time against any of the teams in Group G, a group that will be decided tomorrow. David Mark, ABC Sport, San Jose.
11: And a former Socceroos captain says it's fantastic to see so many fans get behind Australia's team. Fans packed watch sites at schools, stadiums and parks across Australia to watch the Socceroos take on Paraguay. Speaking a short time ago at Melbourne's Federation Square, former Socceroo captain Craig Foster says there was tension in the crowd as 7,000 fans watched on.
13: It's just great to be with the fans. I've never had a chance to be with them, you know, and so this is my first World Cup where I get to actually be in with the kids and with the guys who, you know, and girls who love it and have supported the game for so long. So it's been amazing.
11: And here's the moment the crowd reacted to the end of the match at Fed Square just moments ago. In the day's other news, Victorian opposition leader Jess Wilson says MP Matthew Guy deserves an apology from fellow MP Moira Deeming after she alleged he assaulted her at a community event. Victoria Police has closed its investigation into the matter, saying no offence was detected. At a press conference earlier today, Mr Guy said Ms Deeming owed him and his family an apology. Liberal leader Jess Wilson has told media she agrees with Mr Guy and has reached out to Ms Deeming to have a conversation.
14: Matthew does deserve an apology. I think that is entirely reasonable that he has asked for that. I'm devastated for Matthew. Matthew is someone I call a friend. He is a colleague. He is part of my team. And he has someone who has given his life to the Liberal Party.
11: Aid workers say it's a race against time to help people who are trapped under rubble after the catastrophic back-to-back earthquakes that hit Venezuela earlier this week. Officials say at least 235 people have been killed and around 4,300 people are injured. The number of dead and injured is expected to rise, with thousands reported missing after the 7.2 and 7.5 magnitude earthquakes hit among the strongest in Venezuela in more than a century. Humanitarian aid worker Jeremy Conandike says time is of the essence.
15: The first 3 days or so after an event like this are really critical because that is the window for most of the live rescues. It's possible after that, but beyond about day five, it's exceedingly rare. So getting teams on the ground as quickly as possible is critical.
11: Saudi Arabia's state-owned national oil company has resumed oil loading at a terminal on the shore of the Persian Gulf. Shipping data shows Saudi Aramco has resumed operations at the Ras Tanura terminal following a four-month halt due to the Iran war. Iran bombed the facility, which is one of the world's largest oil refineries, in March. Two large carriers have been seen loading crude oil at the Gulf terminal, while another awaits nearby. The National eSafety Commissioner has revealed it has no First Nations employees among its 240 staff. The admission came during a hearing of the Parliamentary Inquiry into Racism and Hatred directed at Aboriginal and Torres Strait Islander people. The eSafety Commission has found Indigenous people suffer a disproportionate level of racism and hatred online, around double that of the general population. When Senator Lydia Thorpe questioned whether the agency had Indigenous staff informing its work, eSafety Commission Executive Paul Clark disclosed there are currently no Indigenous employees.
16: At the moment, we don't have any. We have in the past and we always strive to. It's a situation of where we're at this point in time rather than any inherent institutional approach.
11: Weatherwise in Victoria, it's cool, dry and partly cloudy today with a few isolated showers about the exposed coasts and light easterly winds and some low cloud and fog persisting in parts of the west. Tomorrow, similar weather with some areas of morning fog and frost and isolated showers about the exposed coast, otherwise cool, dry and partly cloudy conditions. In Melbourne, partly cloudy this afternoon and a cloudy Saturday with a top of 13, partly cloudy on Sunday with a top of 17. Right now in Melbourne, it's 13 degrees.
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0: She's like, I reckon, 99.9% music if we did an autopsy.
1: Cut Marsha open and I think there would be very little room for anything else.
0: But then there's joy. She's got music.
1: She's
0: Hello.
1: Got joy.
0: She's got the music in her.
1: That's true. That's what she's saying. That's what this whole song is about. They cut out the verse about being slapped down on a slab and having a surgeon come in and cut it. It ended up, it was in the demo.
0: I wonder
1: and it's
0: if,
1: quite funny.
0: Because she's already said it, they would do an autopsy, whether they'd spend money on it.
1: No.
0: They
1: not at all.
0: They would.
1: No,
0: 6 minutes past 2 o'clock. If you've just joined us because you've been loving the soccer today, the football, then you'll know what we're about to talk about. But quite frankly, the game between the Socceroos and Paraguay has just wrapped up and we had our little sweetie pie, our station reporter, Kate Mead, in the thick of it. She's brave, she's tenacious, and she, I hope, has survived what I guess was good feelings down there, Kate. What happened?
2: They came and they conquered, and I've never seen a crowd really so happy with a draw. All that is left here at Fed Square are some media people and a bunch of seagulls that's come in to eat the food scraps that have been left on the ground here. But I can't believe it, really. From being here early this morning and watching a crowd pushing to get through to then racing in and filling this space to then just very calmly leaving. It's like it never happened. It's incredible, really.
1: Kate, does it feel a letdown in any way that there were no goals scored, or is it? Am I just misreading the thrust of the game?
2: Look, I would be lying if I didn't say people wanted it. They wanted a goal. They wanted to be cheering and chanting and up and down. But this was a happy crowd watching the game in the sun today. They've left and they're not feeling like they lost. They're feeling like, okay, let's look for the next one. So many people saying, I will be back here at Fed Square for the next game. One guy travelled from Brisbane.
0: Why?
2: He said, well, in Brisbane, they could only get 5,000 people. You can't get in. And it looks like that Melbourne is the place to be. And I said, well, is it? And he said, I think Melbourne might be the best city in Australia. I said, well, absolutely it is.
1: Correct answer.
0: Wow. That's a really great little migration story from up north. Kate Mead, because, I mean, you've done an incredible job. This is not your natural habitat, potentially. If you're going to do some savvy little sporting kind of like overview of the game, we've got Ned Hall here to give you a mark out of 10. Let's pretend we're crossing to you as a sporting commentator. Kate Mead, tell us something really fascinating about the game that we just saw at Fed Square against the Socceroos in Paraguay.
2: I would say that in the lead up to this game of the World Cup, it was secrets from the Australian team. They kept the media away in the lead up. They kept their strategy to themselves. And though they didn't score today, they delivered on a result which will take them through. A strategy played well out.
0: There is a moment of like you'll go back in the history books and say that speech was made today on the 26th of June.
2: I'm sweating.
0: You did really well. Ned Hall joins us. Ned, what would you give Kate? I mean, she spoke really well about everything but the game, but that's okay.
3: I think we've got a new member of the ABC Sport team. I'll go and tell Ben Cameron he's out of the job.
0: Yeah, Ben Cameron's been holding on for too long.
3: Yeah.
0: Kate Mead, we love being able to find you wherever we find you in the world. Thank you for going down to Fed Square at 7 a.m. Time to go and put your feet up.
2: Thank you. And yes, let's just leave it to the sport people now.
0: You actually have just got a text. Kate Mead is the best, simply put, but passionate, from Nick. Thank you, Kate.
2: Thanks, guys.
0: Ned Hall.
3: Yes.
0: If you were going to say something like, I guess, with analysis, with your sporting prowess, with your history as a young tacker running around the football field, playing the game. Give us your overview of what we just saw between the Socceroos and Paraguay.
3: Not surprising. It wasn't the most entertaining game. I wasn't expecting it to be the most entertaining game because neither side wanted to risk an awful lot in that one. At the end of the match, you saw the Socceroos celebrating. They kind of celebrated with their fans out on the field. Huge smiles on their

0: faces and on Tony Popovich's face. If you get to the World Cup, the main goal, you get out of the group stage. That's your number one thing you have to try and do. And you know, behind that, a bit of a failure. This is a slightly easier one to get out of the group stage with their third place finishes. But Australia's got out. They've got out in second place. It means they've got a slightly easier passage through to the round of 16. And they get a few extra days off in between. So that was very much mission accomplished. Might not have been the most entertaining and dramatic game you'll ever
1: see. That's not their
0: job. It's about getting the result. As

0: clowns.
1: Wow.
2: Exactly.
1: Excellent.
2: I love that guy.
1: Ned, what about the coach, Tony? What do you think he would be thinking, I wish we'd taken a few more risks? Or would he have...
2: No.
1: He would have said... He
2: Can
1: would
2: I
1: have
2: answer
1: down,
2: that question for Brian?
3: Yeah, just into spot on.
1: He would have downplayed it.
2: No. See, what Tony wanted from today was actually not to run that team out.
1: Right.
2: They've got big games coming up. All they needed to do today was to hold on, put a score. And even if that didn't happen, we're still looking okay. The run would not be as easy. But the worst thing that Tony Popovich could do in this game is actually outplay the team. They've got to keep going. Okay. This is not the most crucial moment in the round.
3: I think I could leave now.
1: I might just jump in. How do you rate Tony compared to other World Cup coaches?
2: I mean, he's been really interesting in the way he's made decisions around who's going to play, and there's been questions around that decision making.
1: Yes.
2: But I think we're seeing a little bit of sense in that chaos now that we see that we are progressing and we've done it in a very particular way. Ned Hall, would you agree?
3: Oh, that was spot on, yeah. You see, you were just sort of searching a little bit towards the end of that and saying, where am I going? My mouth's talking and some words coming
2: There's
3: out.
2: There's no knowledge in there.
3: It generally made sense.
1: Would you consider coaching, Jacinta?
2: I do.
1: Oh, you do?
2: Yeah, I've got the juniors.
1: So,
2: Ned, I mean, the stuff that we just talked about then, because this means that we're second, and when do we play next?
3: So next Saturday, and it's an early one.
2: 4 a.m.
3: It's a 4 a.m. next Saturday morning is when they'll next be playing. We won't find out who they play until tomorrow lunchtime. And I was trying to explain it earlier, but it's one of those groups where there is literally any outcome. Any of the four teams could finish second at this stage. Tomorrow lunchtime, it's Egypt against Iran and Belgium against New Zealand. If you had to ask me, I'd say that Egypt will beat Iran and Belgium will beat New Zealand, which would mean it'll be Belgium that we play next Saturday early.
2: So it's a winner out of the Belgium-New Zealand game that we play, sort of.
3: Technically, but there might be drawn matches. So there's a lot of different scenarios on the table. That's what I expect will happen, but I wouldn't hold myself to
1: it. Any injuries today, Ned?
3: Nothing really obvious from the course of that match. I mean, he took a few people off. There were definitely some tired legs out there. It wasn't a hot day. In fact, the weather was similar to here today in Melbourne. It was about 18 degrees tops in San Francisco. So it wasn't punishing heat that they're out there playing in. Everybody seemed to get through unscathed. I don't think we're going to see Jacob Italiano back. Jordy Boss filled in for that position on the right-hand side, the right wing-back position, Point Cook boy, Melbourne boy initially, Jordy Boss. He did really well there. I think that's where he's going to be playing for the rest of the tournament. So, and I'll just go back to Tony Popovich briefly. He was all smiles on the pitch. I mean, he was delighted with what they did out there.
2: He wants that to happen.
3: Yeah, Paraguay... Paraguay are not a bad team at all. They beat Brazil in qualifying. They've had some good scalps along the way. They're not a bad side. And Australia played quite a mature game against them to really nullify their threat and get the job done and get the result that they wanted. Mm. So that's a big tick all round for the Australian side.
2: And we were talking about Popovich before and his, you know, kind of selection for the team that he's put on the field. There were questions about not playing his strongest squad last game. Though he did this today.
3: But he'll be very adamant on the line that every player in the squad has got a role to play. There's no favourites. And in this Australian squad as well, Nestor Iheanacho obviously has burst on as a bit of a superstar here. But going into the tournament, there wasn't an obvious outstanding superstar in the Australian team. You look at some of these other teams, it's really obvious who their absolute key player is. And if they're not there, the team is definitely lesser as a result. I think Iheanacho is earning his space in the team in that same way. But he's only 20 years of age. He's still very raw. He's still quite inexperienced playing at this level. So I think Tony Popovich is very keen to use as many of his squad as he can and feel that he's got trust in all of them. So even if Nestor Iheanacho's not on the field, people aren't going, oh, we've got no chance because our star man isn't out there. Mm. They've got other options in there.
1: So that's down to selection rather than availability. He likes a homogenous group.
3: But also I think that's what Australia's got available. I don't think there is a genuine superstar in Australian football at a world level. He is saying he is the head and shoulders best player in this country by a long way. I think he's got a really good squad of well-disciplined players who know what their job is, and I think that's what Popper actually prefers.
2: Popper.
1: Yeah. Popper.
2: Is it that an endorsed nickname, or is that just
3: Big
2: Ned Popper. Hall moment?
3: No. He gets known as Popper, yeah.
2: And the Big Popper.
3: Big Popper. He's a big fella.
2: Wow, and your little Nettie Hall.
1: I wonder if you could put little in front of Popper. Little Popper.
3: Little Popper. Well, he's got a son. He's got a couple of sons play the game as well. They could be Little Popper and they could be Big Popper.
1: You'll like this one. JP and Brian, I'm currently watching the game at the Macedon Pub. Even if you don't follow soccer, how amazing it is for all Australians to unite as one for this game. Forget about our differences for this.

0: This moment, the atmosphere is electric. There is something great in this week of division, last week particularly, to see them all there together. It's very exciting.
1: And in the side as well, and in the squad as well, all their different backgrounds. There's people who've got all sorts of different heritages and ethnic backgrounds within the squad of the Socceroos. Talk about Tony Popovic with sort of a Serbian background in his family. You know, we're talking about Iran Kunda, Burundi family, born in a refugee camp. All these other stories in and around the side. That's a tale of unity in itself, that they all pull together and fight for Australia, and they're all very proud Socceroos and proudly representing the country.
2: Now, because you are a man from the mother country and you've migrated, and we really want to welcome you to our country and to our city. How do you feel? You're away from, you know, the homeland when it comes to football. Are we doing all right for you to get vibe?
1: Absolutely. I remember in the last World Cup in Qatar, the pictures of Fed Square were beamed around the world. There are people sitting out there in the middle of the night in Fed Square celebrating that World Cup in Qatar in the overnight. And I'm sure it'll be the same again Saturday morning, 4 a.m. Because people love to see that. And probably people, there's a bit of Euro snobbery and Anglo snobbery about, say, football, soccer in Australia. So when they see the passion that is there for the sport in this country, I think people do genuinely really take notice.
2: Oh, the rest of the world snobs us.
1: Well, I think there's very much a sort of like, oh, you know, they haven't really got football in Australia and all that sort of stuff.
2: It's but we do. It's one of our highest played games.
1: It is, but you explain that to people from overseas and they sort of, it needs explaining to them. But they don't necessarily have the same competition over there as well. Like, you know, football's the game in most of those countries and everything else is second best. Whereas here, there's a lot more competition. So people have to explain that football's such a popular sport here.
0: Ned Hall from ABC Sport, we do appreciate your comments. Let me just, I suppose, outline a possible scenario. World Cup final, Australia v England. Who do you barrack for?
2: This is what I wanted to... I was going to ask the same question because I think when you go back home, do you defend us? And you're like, shut up, they're all right.
1: I genuinely do.
2: And
1: I could give you a very good example, actually. The Women's World Cup over here in 2023, the semi-final was Australia against England. And it's one of these things sometimes you go into something you're not quite sure how you're going to feel about it until you're there. It was one of those scenarios for me. And I was all over Australia winning that match. I was disappointed the Socceroos lost, the Matildas, I should say, lost against England in that semi-final of that World Cup. And I don't know how I'll feel, to be honest, if it's England against Australia. I've experienced lots of bitter disappointments following England for the first 30 years of my life whilst living over there. Semi-finals of World Cups and all sorts of stuff, penalty shootout defeats. But I'm obviously on board with the Socceroos. And I've got more of a connection to people in and around the team. So, that's
2: hate
1: why.
2: England right now.
0: You're one of us, Ned. You're one of us. Turn your back.
2: Turn
0: your back on the old country.
1: You see, also, earlier on today, Sweden played against Japan, and Derby County's goalkeeper was playing in goal for Sweden. I felt like a proud father seeing a Derby player playing at the World Cup.
2: You're allowed to feel those feelings.
1: I was delighted to see Sweden get a draw against them.
0: Yeah.
2: You're allowed to have all of those things. Thank you for bringing in, part of the intelligence. I feel like I gave some of it today, and Kate Mead joined in the commentary team.
1: Very good, Kate Mead. I'll be passing on her name and a positive reference. And Jacinta as well.
2: Thank you, Ned.
0: Question for you. Please mention our number three, taking care of the opposition guy who knocked his head. What was his name? Big shout out to him.
1: Geordie Boss was the number three. And again, he's the guy, point cook boy. He did get clattered a bit. Colin Metcalf got a really nasty knock to the head in the first half with a boot going into the side of his head. It was accidental. Player fell over, ended up with a big black headband, but soldiered on and kept going through the match.
2: This is a beautiful way to say goodbye to you. Hi, Brian and JP. Love the show, but it is worth remembering that we may be listening to you because we're not interested in the soccer. That's from James.
0: Thank you,
2: That's
0: James.
2: That's your exit, Ned.
1: I'll get my coat.
2: Your coat. Get out of here.
0: That's a reality check,
2: isn't it?
0: That's really dragging us back to earth.
2: We would love to know if you've come back since you were watching the soccer, feeling the soccer. Mary, who just texted in before from Malvern, said, I can't believe I watched the game. If that was the first time you watched the game, we want to hear from you. No, Ned?
1: No, I was going to say it wasn't a great example. It wasn't a great advert for entertaining football. You might have enjoyed it as an Australian fan,
0: true.
1: But in terms of the actual football played, you'll see a lot better matches than that.
2: If you watched it for the first time, what did you learn today? What do you know now that you didn't know a couple of hours ago before the first time you've watched the game of soccer. 1-300-222-774 is our phone number. We're also going to cross to Leo.
0: Oh, we're getting Leo.
2: Leo came on the show a couple of weeks ago to give us his

0: is all real
1: yes.
0: for what we should be doing. I don't know if he thought we'd go this far. Maybe he did. I think we did.
1: I think he was reasonably confident.
0: And there was this whole thing. He's been out in the burbs watching the game, so we'll catch up with him as well for a little temperature check.
1: Couple of texts, really, because your texting has been spectacular today. We asked you about where does your music come from. You haven't mentioned Countdown, Sounds Unlimited as a source of musical learning. My music started, this one, with my grandfather and father. They both loved classical. Sadly, my collection of vinyl records, about 150, were lost in the January bushfires. Neil.
0: Sorrow and sadness. Look, I'm going to play a little song before we go.
1: What have you got?
0: I also maybe want to speak to Andrea, so I'll see how that goes. That call's coming through and it sounds looks like it's really good. Look, this is a secret.
1: Yeah.
0: No? Is it a secret,
1: Is
0: shame?
1: It a secret?
0: I don't know if it's a secret, but do I feel ashamed? Maybe. Not ashamed.
1: Oh,
0: I just don't know why I've been charmed.
1: What do they call
0: by
1: those
0: some
1: things?
0: Brothers.
1: A private, a
0: called,
1: brother?
0: Couple of them called the Doobies. Love it. Love it. When Michael McDonald particularly was part of the Dubai.
1: Yeah,
0: not a brother,
1: voice.
0: But someone really good. We're going to play something from that in just a moment, from them, about music,
1: yes.
0: before we check in with Leo. But Andrea joins us in Fitzroy North, and I'm just so pumped because Andrea watched the soccer for the very first time. Andrea, citizen reportage, please. What did you make of it?
2: I have no idea what was going on. It was completely boring. And those men are such wusses. Every time they fall over, they hurt themselves.
0: Isn't this beautiful?
1: This is
0: and
1: an
0: so
1: interesting viewpoint.
0: Your nude, naked, fresh, naive eyes says no to soccer.
2: I will never watch that again. I don't care where Australia comes. What a ridiculously stupid game.
1: Andrea, but you lasted the whole game. You didn't storm
2: well, no,
1: off.
2: No, I didn't, actually.
1: Okay.
2: I went off and worked for a bit, and then I came back thinking surely something's happened, and nothing had.
0: See, Andrea, is this like Brian only reading 20 pages of Pride and Prejudice and making a very big claim about its complexity? Do you think you need to go again and do the whole game and have someone with you to hold your hand? I don't know.
2: Well, I tried. I have an English husband who's just got Australian citizenship, and he sat down to watch it as well, and he's never been a soccer player.
1: Right.
2: Interest, but both of us looking at each other going, what the hell is this game?
1: Are you sporty at all, Andrea? Do you play badminton, croquet?
2: My son is in the Victorian State Volleyball team. I'm an expert
0: You've
2: in volleyball.
0: You've done that.
1: Wow.
0: Andrea, I respect and feel strongly as well about your complete lack of intelligence
1: enthusiasm.
0: And enthusiasm when it comes to the game.
1: Intelligence
0: is a
1: tough
0: saying,
1: call.
0: No, but I think it's brilliant, but it's built on a cloud. And I love it, Andrea. Thank you for giving us just how it felt to watch that game, having never watched it before. Andrea, we love you. Thank you for that. I mean, but imagine, I mean, I haven't ever watched Gridiron in its totality.
1: No.
0: Christian joins us in somewhere. Christian, you introduced the beautiful game to your child. Is that right?
3: I didn't actually introduce it, but through the media, he's just fallen in love with the soccer and the Socceroos. And, he just watched the game while I was at work and very excited. So big shout out to him while I'm still at work, Albert Marsh.
0: Albert Marsh. Albie.
1: And he was happy with the draw. He understood the fact that no goals meant rejoicing.
3: Yes, Albie was very excited with the result.
1: Okay.
3: But we asked, kind of querying what the offside rule means. We're very concerned.
1: Well, Jacinta is proving herself to be extremely intelligent in terms of soccer, in terms of rules, regulations, coaching tips. So I reckon I might throw to Jacinta to explain the offside rule.
0: There's three conditions, Christian, that will govern as to whether offside is, if they're caught offside, if they meet three conditions.
1: Mm-hmm.
0: The position. They are in the opponent's half of the field. Offside.
1: I see.
0: The second last defender, any part of their head, their body or their feet, is closer to the opponent's goal line than both the ball and the second last opponent. I mean, that's obvious.
1: Yeah. Offside.
0: And our third one is active play. the player becomes involved in active play by receiving the ball, challenging an opponent, or blocking the

0: goalkeeper's line of sight at the exact moment the ball is passed by a teammate. None of it makes sense, Christian. None
1: that
0: of us
1: still
0: is
1: does
0: away.
1: Not make any
0: no,
1: sense at all.
2: Isn't that remarkable that Jacinta could somehow conjure that?
0: Yeah. I'll give you an exception.
2: Yeah.
0: You cannot be offside in your own half, and a player can never be offside if they directly receive the ball from a throw-in, corner kick or goal kick. It's like, shush it, okay. I'm not offside.
2: What about, is there a connection between active play and active wear?
0: Oh, so you're asking me?
2: Yeah.
0: They work together. There okay. it is, intersection. Christian, go and explain that to Albie.
2: Albie Marsh.
1: I will. I believe he's listening to the radio now, so a big shout out to
0: Albie
1: Marsh.
0: Could Albie call us and see if he understands the offside rule now after me explaining it?
2: Yeah, could we have a chat with Albie?
1: Albie, do you want to speak on the radio, mate?
2: Of course he does.
1: Just got home.
0: He just got home.
1: He gets a little bit shy.
0: Of course he would. You know what we'll do? We'll put you on hold. We're going to get Leo, who knows about the game. He's in a remote location watching it.
2: Is he?
0: I don't know where he is. I'm just making that up. He's in an environment with others.
2: He's somewhere.
0: I'm going to put you on hold. You're going to tell Albie that he's about to be explained the offside rule by someone who knows what they're talking about. We'll give you just a moment to collect yourselves, Christian. We will get on to Leo in just a moment, who is out there in the world trying to, I suppose, work out now, if he's listening to us, how he will explain the offside
2: rule to a seven-year-old child.
0: We've got text coming through here. I think the soccer has cured my insomnia.
2: Okay. Got to say, another text says, being German, I love soccer, of course, but I also really embrace cricket when I move to Australia, despite the fact that there can be a five-day match with no result. Well, that's true, isn't it? I mean, you can play for 5 days and have
0: with
2: no
0: cricket,
2: result. Yes.
0: That's why I hate it too.
2: I love it.
0: Oh, you're an idiot. Leo joins us. Where are you, Leo? Leo, our soccer correspondent who joined us on the first...
2: Former student,
0: you know, giving us a sizzle
2: Jacinta.
0: Reel, giving us a sizzle reel, but then having his father call in the middle of the segment to refute claims. Leo, thanks for joining us on the show.
3: Hey, guys, how are you?
0: Well, I don't know. How should we feel, Leo? How do you feel? We want to feel what you feel.
3: Look, obviously it's probably... I think Australia probably expected the win, but I think it's important to remember that for today, a draw was mutually beneficial for both teams. So I think that's what we saw in the game.
0: Do you feel like that maybe there was a little chat between Popovich and the coach of the other team, Paraguay?
3: Look, but I think when we saw during the game, they were probably happy to both settle with a draw. Like, that gets us second place, which means we play either Belgium or Iran in the next round, which is good for us.
0: You're very confident that Belgium is going to beat New Zealand.
3: Well, yeah. If Belgium lose to New Zealand, that would be even better for us.
2: Mm.
0: Wouldn't that be great?
2: Do you feel we can go all the way, Leo?
3: Look, my heart probably wants to say yes.
2: Yeah.
3: But my head probably says no. But I think in the state that Australian football is in at the moment, any run is a good run for us.
0: You're such a positive guy, and that's why we have you as our soccer correspondent, football correspondent, Leo, joining us there. You might not have heard because you are in the hubbub of what location exactly?
2: Where are
0: Leo?
2: You, Leo?
3: So I watched the game at the Rosstown Hotel, and it was
2: Dandenong Road.
3: In like sardines. And it was great. It was good to see everyone out supporting the Aussies. There were lots of tradies who'd got the couple hours off work. So it was really good to see that.
0: We've had, I don't know if you heard either, Christian and his child, Albie. You know, Albie's deep now. He's seven. He's found his own way to watching soccer, getting excited about it. But he's confused about the offside route. I tried to explain it quite simply, but no one seemed to pick up what I was putting down. Phoebe has also texted through to say, I've had to learn offside rule to be a linesman for my 12-year-old son's soccer game. I had never watched a game before. Seriously, the most stressful thing I've done in my adult life. Now, Leo, Christian and Albie hopefully are still there. Hi, Christian.
4: Hey, you say, hey, Albie. Say, hey, Leo.
3: Nice. Hey, mate, how are you?
0: He's good. He's just feeling the pressure because there's a lot going on. Albie, close your eyes as Leo speaks to you right now.

0: and explains the offside rule.
1: So, look, the offside rule was brought in to stop attackers cherry-picking in the game. So pretty much how it works is every team has their defensive line. If you're attacking, if you want to receive the ball, you must receive the ball behind the line of the defence.
0: How the hell do you expect us to understand that, Leo? Is there like a metaphor? Could we be, I don't know, something else to understand? Is there any way for this to make its way through? Christian, did that make any sense to you?
2: That makes sense, Albie. He's nodding his head.
3: He's good.
0: Hang on. He understood. Albie understood that.
3: Oh, yeah. He took it in.
0: Leo, you might have actually changed a life.
1: There we go.
3: There we go.
0: There's a text for you as well, Leo. Thanks, Leo. In 2036, Leo is 100% going to be CEO of a multinational corporation. As my mother said, hire a teenager while they still know everything. He's a beaut. You're not a teenager. Leo sounds more confident today. What happens to Paraguay? Also nil today. Thank you. Leo?
1: So Paraguay, they're most likely going to face Germany. So they're in for a tough draw, which will probably see them go home, which is unfortunate them, but it's great for us.
0: We love it. Like, let's not hide our feelings.
3: Yeah.
0: So good. And Albie, do you have any other questions before we let Leo go?
4: No.
3: Or Albie, can I ask, what was the highlight of today's game for you?
4: When we tried to score.
0: Oh, when we tried to. I know. How much fun was that? Even though it was a little bit ho-hum, Albie, maybe a little bit slow, did you still enjoy watching it?
4: Yeah.
3: And Albie, can I ask, do you play soccer as well?
4: No.
3: What do you play in terms of sport?
4: Footy and basketball.
3: Oh, okay.
0: It's time to think about that, Dad, Christian. Albie, thank you for, you know, helping us get to understand something as complex as the offside rule. Have a great afternoon, you two, Christian and Albie. And Leo, I guess we're going to be following some more from you. We've got a whole week until we yet again have the Socceroos most likely playing at 4 a.m. Saturday morning, our time. Is that right?
1: Yes. Yeah. So we'll either be facing as it stands, either Belgium, Iran, or if there's a miracle, New Zealand.
0: We want a miracle badly.
3: We want a miracle.
1: We'd love a miracle.
3: Where will you watch next week's game, Leo? Back to the Rostown?
1: I'll be back at the Rostown, I think, unless any of my mates want to open up their house in the early hours of the morning to come watch the game.
0: There's this text for you that's kind of, I guess, pulling you down a little bit. Leo, come on. We're all relying on you. Attacking team needs one goalie plus one outfield player between you and the goal. Is that right, Leo?
1: Well, is this in regards to the offside rule?
0: Yes.
3: I think so.
1: So, yeah, obviously between the goalie, it's your last defender. So wherever your last defender is, if you receive the ball past where that defender is, then it is offside. Mm.
3: Jacinta just nodded off.
0: I fell asleep. Sorry, Leo.
1: Yes.
0: Hey, thank you. Because
3: good
0: you
3: to
0: don't
3: have you.
0: Really need it if you're a casual observer like I am.
1: No, it's offside rules, one of those things that have puzzled footy fans and soccer fans for the longest time.
3: Yeah. I think Mick Thomas has got a song about explaining the offside rule
0: to
3: a girlfriend. Yeah.
0: Okay, I might find that
3: for us right
0: now. Yeah,
3: see if you can find it.
0: Hey, Leo, we'll catch up with you again to give us your feelings. Dad obviously has strong feelings that aren't shared by you and vice versa.
1: Yeah,
0: how are you both going during this World Cup festival?
1: Oh, Dad's been a lot more nervous than me. I've chosen to be a lot more optimistic. And I think the Socceroos have backed me in there with being optimistic. They've got us through. Now on to the next stages. And for a country like Australia, I think every stage is just a bonus at this point.
3: Yeah, absolutely.
0: Did you just nearly start to cry then, Leo?
1: Nearly. Well, I don't know if you guys have heard, but through Australia's group stage matches, a lot of our players have been gathering

0: a lot of international interest. Like Barcelona has just submitted a 10 million euro bid for Lucas Herrington, who played today. He's our youngest Socceroo ever at a World Cup. And it's possible that in the next year, an Australian could be playing for Barcelona. So I think in the grand scheme of things, Australia's and the players have definitely done their job.
1: It's very emotional.
2: Yeah,
1: very,
2: and you're
1: very
2: dialing it
1: emotional.
2: Up. Lots of love for you, Leo. I don't know how you've cut through, but this one, good on you, Leo. Very informative. And another question. Leo has been at the pub for how long? No wonder he is making no sense. Listen to LDN said. That's from G. Leo, sorry. They're very open. Thanks for joining us. We'll catch up with you again maybe next week or something.
0: Well, hopefully week's a cub if the Aussies keep going.
2: Yeah. This is like how the Socceroos go and your radio career are now linked. So you better do some praying to whoever you pray to.
0: I will. I will be fingers crossed.
1: Good on you, mate.
2: Leo. Joining us there from
1: Love
2: the Rostown.
1: To your dad.
2: Where is the Rostown?
1: Dandenong Road.
2: Of course
1: I think
2: it is.
1: Carnegie, maybe. Hey, look, we've got to get skates and we've got to put them on because it's quiz time.
2: It's absolutely quiz time. Give us a call. 1-300-222-774 is our phone number. Lots of lines are free. And I forgot the joy of knowing that Carlton Kane has taken out the championship last week. This is his second time through for a carryover title.
1: And you know what
2: because
1: it's also...
2: Because he did it last time and I had to go around the streets of Carlton.
1: That's right.
2: And I went to the dim sim guy.
1: Yeah.
2: And I went to a couple of fellas on the street. It was hard.
1: But today is also the second version of a new styled quiz. We've flipped the order. We are beginning with Fast Fingers. We are playing the music grab in the middle. We are finishing with regular questions and then we play the song in full. 1-300-222-774.
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6: The end of another week. How much do you remember? It's the Friday Review Quiz.
1: Yes, indeed, it is the Friday Review Quiz, and as I said, it's a reformatted, so we need your calls, 1-300-222-774. Carlton Kane, have you spent the week studying, and are you prepared to go all the way?
7: Only time will tell.
2: Do you know what I want to say, Carlton? Brian? I'm just interrupting you because we've spoken to you now for how many years, 100?
7: 20-ish, I reckon.
1: 20 years.
7: In the depth of that infamous time.
2: Yeah, that was 20 years ago for sure.
7: I sampled a bit of ABC in the background and tried it on for size and it turned out I was pretty fond of it.
2: And just for anyone who wants the background on the character of Carlton Kane, he's a young cool guy who hangs out with young cool people.
1: Yeah.
2: And they're like, dude, you're really off character here. Like, what are you doing on ABC 774? And Kane says, dude, you have no idea how cool it is. And they don't listen to him and they haven't actually taken on his advice to listen. But you're a stayer, Kane. And look, I just want you to change your attitude because you're always like, oh, don't worry about it. I'll go. It doesn't matter about me. I want you to step up for the time that you have
7: Puff
2: with us.
7: Puff it out.
2: Puff it out.
1: Puff it out, Kane.
2: You've been so humble for 20 years.
7: I'm an old soul. Don't worry about that.
2: Thank you.
7: My skew slightly lighter, but yeah.
1: Yeah, in a very, very delicate body. Carlton Kane, let's go. And as I say, we are starting with the Fast Fingers.
7: Oh, dear.
1: It's worth mentioning that our topic, we are celebrating the new format. This is the last time we'll do it. We're celebrating the new format of the Friday Review Quiz. It's Fast Fingers on Change.
2: Can I ask you a question? What happens to switcheroo under these conditions? Far out. What do you reckon, Kane?
1: Boy.
7: It's a very stressful proposition starting with the Fast Fingers.
1: I know.
7: There's a lot of gotchas in there.
2: There is a lot. But if you play...
7: I would have been cooked last week, I reckon.
1: Yeah, you would have been.
7: The rest of the rhyme that you read, I was not resting at all.
1: Mm.
2: It's not, he's like he's 12.
1: Not your strong suit.
2: It's not your strong suit.
1: Okay, back to your question.
2: I think you can switcheroo in a Fast Finger scenario.
1: Yeah.
2: It sounds a bit depressing.
1: But only
2: though.
1: Once.
2: Yeah.
1: Because the accent is on pace. Carlton Kane, are you ready?
7: Let's go.
2: Okay. Hey, we believe in you.
1: Nice and loud.
2: Okay, puff it out. Complete these expressions about change. A change is as good as a
7: holiday.
2: The more things change, the more they stay
7: the same.
2: Costa decided to turn over a new
1: two.
7: Me?
2: Yes, warning. Ricky had a change of
7: heart.
2: Don't change horses in mid.
7: Oh, strong.
2: Yes.
1: No. Oh. What did he say? No?
2: What did you say? When you're in a mid.
7: I don't know, gallop.
2: Do you want to say something else to me right now? Do you want to say a
1: switcheroo
2: moment?
1: Yes.
2: Hang on, here we go.
1: No.
2: Yeah, it's entitlement.
1: We're experimenting.
7: Oh, God.
1: Here it comes.
2: Okay, here we are. And we're back to
7: the answer.
1: The answer was don't change horses in midstream.
2: Oh, yes. Gosh. Okay, the winds of...
7: Oh, Banjo Patterson.
2: Yeah, that's what it is. Yeah, thank you. Loose...
7: Change.
2: Small.
7: Change.
2: Cool.
7: Change.
2: See.
7: Change.
2: The times they are
7: changing.
2: The only constant in life is
7: change.
2: Oh, babe.
1: Answer these questions about change. What do you call an adult tadpole?
7: Frog.
1: In what season do autumn leaves fall in Victoria? The two colours that make green are blue and... three,
7: red?
1: Two, one, gone.
2: Oh, the caninator.
7: No.
1: Too slow.
2: That is so sad.
7: Okay, guys.
2: We love you. Thank you for trying hard. We've got the wonderful Shinny in Melbourne. Hi, Shinny.
8: Hi.
1: Hello, Shinny. We're in the middle of this. Answer these questions about... change. What do you know? Where are we? Oh, the two colours that make green are blue and
8: yellow.
1: What do you use to elevate a car when you change a tyre?
8: A jack.
1: Jack? Pay that. In relay racing, what does one runner do with the baton?
8: Pass it.
1: Correct. How were both Sleeping Beauty and Snow White awakened from their deep slumber?
8: True love's kiss.
1: Correct. In AFL football, how often do the teams change ends?
8: Sorry?
1: In AFL football, how often do the teams change ends?
8: Once.
1: Sorry.
2: Oh, you're so close. And love that we heard your voice today. Thank you for joining us. We have got the wonderful Jack in the Yarrawonga.
1: Jack in AFL. Jack in AFL football, how often do the teams change ends?
9: Four times.
1: Thank you.
2: Okay, now change the vowel in these words to a different vowel to make a new word. Last.
9: Last.
2: Oh, that's very telling, Jack. Ball.
9: Or bill.
2: Another telling moment. Stick.
9: Stock.
2: Net.
9: Not.
2: That's a lot of thinking for you today.
1: Would you rather pursue a tree change or a sea change?
9: Tree change.
1: Correct. If you were to change into something more comfortable, what would it be?
9: Something more comfortable.
1: Three, two,
2: Jack.
1: One.
2: What would you put on?
1: He's gone. Bye-bye, Jack.
2: It's Jack. I can't breathe. Sarah's joining us in Elphington. She's
1: Sarah. Sarah, if you were to change into something more comfortable, what would it be?
10: PJs.
1: Thank you. How often do you change your bed sheets?
10: Oh, I'd like to say weekly, but that would be a lie.
1: Correct. Two friends share an $18 pizza equally. Both pay with a $10 note. How much change does each one receive?
10: $1.
1: You've just been employed by Vic Rail as a station announcer. In your best station announcer voice, could you please say all change for Sandringham and mind the gap?
10: All change for Sandringham and please mind the gap.
2: Oh, you just got yourself a job if you want it. Sarah, you just got through Fast Fingers.
1: Pick the song.
2: Ooh. Okay, now we're going on to the musical quiz section. So this is a little grab. And then you tell us who the artist and the song is. Are you ready?
10: Yeah.
2: Come on, I love you, Sarah.
1: Come on.
2: Oh, you know it.
10: No, I don't.
2: I'm gonna do it
1: give
2: one
1: it
2: more
1: a,
2: time.
1: Yeah,
2: do
1: and a bit, okay. A bit louder. Cut.
10: Oh, God. It's on the tip of my brain.
1: Oh, yes, it is. Sarah.
2: Hold yourself. P.S. We've got a lot of trouble with one of the questions.
1: I saw that.
2: Yeah. And yeah, I thought it at the time. Sarah, what do you think? I'll play it one more time because you just got a cute aura. Here we go. Yes, it is.
1: It's Changes by?
10: David Bowie.
1: Correct. Okay.
2: Sarah, it came to you in a way that we never thought it would.
1: Sarah, there are 8 questions to come. On which 2 types of public transport can full fare passengers now use tap and go?
10: Oh, I don't know. Train?
2: Yes.
10: And tram?
1: Correct.
2: Oh, you do know, Sarah. Question number 2, which political leader overwhelmingly elected in 2024 resigned this week due to a sharp decline in support? Political leader elected
1: in 2024 resigned this week.
10: Political leader.
1: 3.
2: Oh, Sarah, come on. You know it, Sarah.
10: More redeeming.
1: 2.
2: No, I don't.
1: 1.
2: Because you are thinking local and
1: bye-bye,
2: that's
1: Sarah.
2: Really not where we are right
10: bye.
2: Now. But love
1: thank
2: you,
1: you,
2: Sarah, joining us from where was she from? Alphington? I don't even remember.
1: That's where she is now, though.
2: Little Al Andy Pops is in Castlemaine. Hi, Andrew. Little Andrew.
1: Andrew.
2: Oh, hang on, hang on. Oh.
1: He's there.
2: You there?
11: It is. Andrew from Drysdale, that is.
1: Ah, oh, Drysdale.
2: Love a little Drysy.
1: Andrew, the question is...
2: Oh, the question... Sorry, I forgot who I was. Which political leader overwhelmingly elected in 2024 resigned this week due to a sharp decline in support?
11: Was it Sir Keir Starmer?
1: Absolutely. Oh, and for bonus points, which political party did PM Starmer lead?
11: He led the Labor Party.
1: Correct. You got one in the bag.
11: Yep.
2: Question number 3.
11: Can I just ask, was the dispute over the 3 changes in the AFL?
1: Yeah, of course.
2: I know. Look,
1: of course.
2: We've had 4,000 text messages come through.
1: Mea culpa.
2: And I don't want to say I knew it, but I did.
1: Yeah,
2: I
1: me
2: warned
1: too.
2: You.
1: Me
2: I
1: too.
2: Begged you.
1: I warned you.
2: I've changed 3
1: you
2: times.
1: You refused to listen.
2: First quarter,
1: you
2: second.
1: Walked out of the
2: you
1: room.
2: You started crying and screaming.
1: Oh,
2: I'm
1: you
2: never
1: put a bag
2: wrong.
1: On your head.
2: I'm never wrong.
1: Whoa.
2: And everyone got upset. Okay,
11: sorry.
2: Andrew, you're just doing what
1: someone
2: you can to help us, out.
1: Dumbasses. Do you think that was ironic?
2: No, I think that's true, and I think it's quite accurate.
1: Dumb asses.
2: Wow. Okay, here we go. Lionel, so question number 3. Who won today's World Cup match in San Francisco between Paraguay and Australia?
11: Nobody.
1: Correct. Oh. Paraguay's Miguel Almirón was sent off and later suspended after an on-field confrontation with Turkey. What new rule did he break?
11: He broke... a rule about.
1: I like Andrew's
2: you know
1: run-up.
2: I love it. This is primary school techniques coming at you.
11: he broke a rule about staging.
1: No.
2: Hang on.
1: Oh, has he got one in the bag?
2: Yeah, he does. But also,
1: no, that's not.
11: It's
2: got to be close by the sound of it. Says Andrew. The answer is players are prohibited. He broke the rule where you're not allowed to cover your mouth during a dispute. You can't conceal what you're saying. That's a bit of
11: that's
2: staging.
11: What that's what, meant.
2: That's what he meant.
1: Question number 5 from you, Jacinta.
2: Oh, Lionel Messi has become the leading all-time scorer in World Cup history when he converted his 17th and 18th goals in the current tournament. Which famous South American soccer player nation does Messi play for?
11: Argentina.
2: Correct.
1: Question 6. On this day in 1977, which singer performed his last public concert in Indianapolis, dying nearly 2 months later in Memphis?
11: Elvis Presley.
1: Correct.
2: Andrew, where have you been? I guess your intellect. Who grew it for you? Because it's pretty good.
11: Okay.
2: Right. Okay.
1: No comment.
2: No
1: from
2: comment.
1: Andrew.
2: About that.
11: No. I'm proud of my achievement so far.
1: Yeah, good.
2: You should
1: good.
2: Be, but so I'm just saying be. There's probably a mother or someone that you could shout out right now who's probably got more rights to feeling the success that we're experiencing right now than you even do.
11: I attribute my success to my departed mother.
1: Thank you.
2: Oh, love her. Question number 7. What deadly virus could threaten vulnerable species such as black swans, Australian sea lions and Tasmanian devils after a bird in Western Australia washed ashore and tested positive?
11: The bird flu virus.
1: Correct. Which country's Prime Minister was outraged by President Trump's claim that she begged for a photo with him while at the G7 summit?
11: Italy.
2: Andrew, do you know that you are basically, that was penultimate, we're about to go ultimate, which means that you will be the champion, true blue. Like there's no carry on with the song, we've already done it. Question number 9. Daryl Braithwaite has announced that he will stop performing live shows. What reason does he give for this decision?
11: At the age in his late 70s, he's too old to play gigs anymore.
2: I can't dispute that.
1: I think that's close enough for Jazz.
2: I think if you were at a party with Daryl, that's what he would say. He's also having trouble breathing.
1: He's having trouble breathing.
11: But yes, I understand.
2: You know,
1: Andrew.
2: You know.
11: Yes.
1: You know what? You're the carryover champion.
2: Woo-hoo. Have you ever carried over?
11: I've never carried over in this fashion. No.
2: Have you carried on?
11: I've carried on plenty of time.
2: Are you prepared to submit to some study this week to sort of see if you can become a carryover? We have only had one this year, I think.
11: I'm prepared to invest the time.
2: Thank you, buddy. You just put on the radio and listen to the ABC.
1: Andrew.
2: I'm going to put you on hold so we can get your deets. And there's a little bit of DB right now. A bit of David Bowie.
1: Bowie for you.
2: And Changes here on ABC Radio Melbourne.
1: Embrace change. Be brave.

0: in a minute. Changes. David Bowie. One of the greats. But he has such a fascinating, diverse landscape of music that he traversed in his lifetime.
1: We had a few different possibilities, didn't we? We thought maybe Don't Change by In Excess.
0: I kind of felt like a bit of In Excess.
1: And what about that Little River Band song?
0: Yeah.
1: Cool Change.
0: Oh, yeah.
1: What about that Sam Cooke song?
0: The Times Are Changing.
1: Would be Bob Dylan.
0: That would be Bobby. Well, I said it earlier.
1: A change is going to come.
0: Change is going to come. Yeah. You are here on the Friday Review, but for only just moments. I would introduce Charlie Pickering, but the regional audience doesn't want a bar of him.
1: Okay.
0: Is that right?
1: I think the good folk of Yakan.
0: Danda.
1: Yarra.
0: Wonga.
1: Warnham.
0: Bull.
1: Port.
0: Ferry.
1: Thank you.
0: Charlie, but do you go out to the world for TGIF, though?
2: Yeah. We do. We're on Radio National. We're Nash. Full Nash.
0: Full Nash.
2: Also, so, I've been screened for the new bird flu, so I'm good for the regions. I'm not a threat to poultry at all.
0: I've been
2: given the all clear.
0: Good. Okay. And no pashing birds?
2: I can't guarantee that.
0: Okay.
2: And but I'm all clear, so I think that means I can pretty much...
0: Just don't do anything from now. And
1: you'd have supporters in Shep.
2: Oton.
1: Kaiab.
2: Room.
1: Wodong.
2: Ga.
0: Venice.
2: Beach.
0: Mm. I don't know. It came to me and I felt
1: New Caledon.
2: Nia.
1: Thank you.
0: We're going to talk about your show in a minute, but for TGIF.
2: Yes.
0: I know, I don't
1: want to
0: wait.
1: Oh, what's the song?
0: I'm so bored of this. Sorry. I said it out loud. Tell me about TGIF. What's happening?
2: Well, we've got a big show in the foyer here, taking over the foyer. Huge crowd. We have Kirsty Wiebeck, Oliver Coleman, Nick Schuller, great comedians, and a special live performance from Anthony Kalia.
0: See you later, Regions. And hello, Metro, all by yourself. Yes. What do you want to say to them when they're not in front of their friends from the Regions?
2: How good are skivvies and coffees, eh?
0: How good is it wearing black and feeling a little down?
2: Yeah.
0: And having laneways.
2: People are just people, though, guys. Come on.
0: Yeah. They're not, mate. They're not.
1: Hey, what song got you down to the studio last week?
2: What did we do last? I'm going to be 500 miles. It was Claire Hooper's The Proclaimers, 500 miles. Oh, sorry, I'm going to be, bracket, 500 miles.
1: Claire Hooper?
0: Yeah, Hoops.
1: Did she record it?
2: Yes, little-known Scottish folk singer Claire Hooper.
0: I want to say I did win a talent competition in 1990, playing one of The Proclaimers, not sure which one, but did it to such expertise.
2: From what I know, you could have played both.
0: I feel like I could have. Yes. I had a very dominant friend.
1: Isn't there a photo of you with
0: the... In fact, the
1: Proclaimers album.
0: Yeah, one of the albums. Unbelievable canniness. Today on your show, though, you're obviously...
2: You know those people that they do those costumes where they're like male on one side, female on the other, and they turn?
1: Yeah.
2: You could do that with the Proclaimers just the same, just wearing a pair of glasses.
0: How do you know
2: but
0: we did like,
2: but you could just do half black T-shirt, half white T-shirt.
0: You
2: have it done.
0: Tell us what's happening on your show while I show you a
2: photo. I don't know anymore. Are we going to talk World Cup? Santo Chilaria is coming on to wrap up what could be one of the great nil-all draws in the history of soccer.
1: Did you watch
2: in the Studio 31 here with the crowd. It was wonderful. We're also, there's a Burke and Will statue that's been missing for ages. I've got the Lord Mayor in. Apparently we've tracked it down, but I want to know, has your attitude to Burke and Wills changed? Like, do we really, are they heroes or do we think they're a bit funny? Wow, that is a good...
1: It's a good likeness, isn't it?
0: That's the Proclaimers. I'll show you the photo. It's about to end. I mean, we'll have conversations with you. We're ending. You're just starting.
2: It's
0: Brian and I will see you tomorrow morning from 6 a.m. 3 o'clock.
3: Good afternoon, Nicholas Hines with ABC News. The Socceroos are through to the knockout stage of the World Cup following a nil-all draw with Paraguay. The tension and joy was palpable at crowded watch sites in Australia, as Ethan White reports.
4: Jubilation at Melbourne's Federation Square as the Socceroos seal their World Cup progression.
5: Great game. If we had said you get out of the group at the start of the tournament, you take it with both hands.
6: I'm so excited. We're so proud of the Socceroos.
4: Fans of all ages cheered on Australia from public squares, pubs and schools across the country.
7: We got this and we believe in you and hopefully you win.
8: I've shaved my head for this game.
7: I love the Socceroos, and I hope they get up today.
4: 7,000 fans joined the watch party at Fed Square, where police had a significant presence, responding to several flares being deployed before the game started early this morning.
3: Australia will now have to wait for other results to find out who their next opponent will be. But Socceroos coach Tony Popovich has told SBS it's a fantastic result.
8: Just unbelievable. Just so proud of everyone involved. The staff, the players, just a wonderful young group of men. And, you know, now we go to Dallas and we'll try and do something special. So thank you to everyone. Just amazing support today.
3: Victorian opposition leader Jess Wilson says she'll have a conversation with MP Moira Deeming after police closed an investigation into her allegation of assault. Ms Deeming alleged fellow MP Matthew Guy assaulted her at a community event last month, but police found there was no evidence detected. No offence detected, rather. Mr Guy has today told reporters he's owed an apology from Ms Deeming. At a press conference this afternoon, Liberal leader Jess Wilson faced questions about Ms Deeming's future.
9: I've reached out to Moira and I have requested when she returns to Melbourne that we speak and have a conversation with her. But right now I'm focused on supporting Matthew and ensuring that he receives the support that he needs.
3: The agonising wait is continuing for relatives of the missing after two powerful earthquakes struck Venezuela in the space of a minute earlier this week. Officials say at least 235 people are now known to have died, with large numbers of people still unaccounted for. Specialist rescue teams are arriving from the US, Mexico, Spain, the Dominican Republic and Qatar to help with the recovery and rescue. The UN humanitarian chief, Tom Fletcher, says the United Nations is coordinating the global response.
10: We're in it for the long haul. We've got to save as many people as we can, pull them from the rubble, and then we start the really difficult job of helping them rebuild their lives, getting them medical treatment, food, water, shelter.
3: A house in Melbourne's northeast has been destroyed by a fire sparked by a refrigerator. Firefighters were called to Rattray Road in Montmorency about midday today to find the roof of the house collapsing as flames engulfed the property. Fire Rescue Victoria says no one was inside at the time and the blaze is now under control. The family of a man from Colac in Victoria's southwest say they've been worried sick for more than 3 weeks following his unusual disappearance. 43-year-old Matthew was last seen at Footscray train station on the afternoon of June 3rd. CCTV released by police shows Matthew wearing black tracksuit pants and a zip-up jumper with a fluorescent orange upper half at the time he went missing. His sister Nicole says he was going through a tough time dealing with his unwell father as well as a recent breakup.
11: He was very lost and upset at the time because, you know, his girlfriend was his number one and he just wanted her back. He'd just been looking for any friend. He was lonely, you know.
3: And in breaking news, a so-called ISIS bride has been granted bail in a Melbourne court because prosecutors failed to prove she was an unacceptable risk to the community. 54-year-old Khorsa Ahmad is facing slavery charges dating back to her time in Syria a decade ago, where she lived under Islamic State's rule. And to the weather across Victoria, there is a bit of fog and low cloud persisting into the afternoon in some parts of the west of the state, with a few isolated showers about the exposed coast. Otherwise, it's cool, dry and partly cloudy with light easterly winds. And there's similar weather sticking around tomorrow with some areas of morning fog and frost and isolated showers about the exposed coast again, and otherwise cool, dry and partly cloudy conditions. In Melbourne, it's a partly cloudy afternoon with a top of 14 degrees today and a cloudy Saturday with a top of 13. Partly cloudy on Sunday with a top of 17, but we're expecting some showers to arrive on Monday, a top of 17, with showers sticking around for much of next week. Right now in Melbourne, it's 14 degrees. ABC News.
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16: Traffic.
17: Good afternoon, it's James Padley from Transport Victoria. All lanes of the Princes Freeway in Morwell are closed in both directions at Monash Way due to a collision. Please follow the direction of emergency crews on scene and consider Monash Way and Princes Drive to detour around the closure and get back onto the freeway. There's also a secondary collision on the Monash Freeway, I should say, at the Belgrave-Hallam Road exit ramp, as well as a crash on the Monash itself on the approach to Belgrave-Hallam Road, both blocking off right-hand lanes. The right eastbound lane of Charles Road in Epping is also closed due to a vehicle collision at Dalton Road. Emergency services are on scene there. Please drive to the conditions and pass with caution if you're heading through. The left southbound lane of Dalton Road is also closed. That's the latest in traffic and transport. Right now it's 3:06.
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2: Hello again. Charlie here. Lovely to have your company on Drive on a Friday afternoon, and a very special Friday afternoon. The FIFA scheduling gods gave us an all-important Socceroos qualifier smack bang in the middle of the work/school day. Spoiler alert, it was a nil-all draw, but that'll do. It's enough. We advance. And, you know, a lot of people were writing off the Socceroos before the tournament.
22: Australia, for me, are last. Not much quality going into the World Cup.
23: They had a decent run of form, but it kind of fell off recently, and they only have a couple decent players.
24: They've been not so bad coming into this tournament. I have them third, but I'm not going to go to war for them.
2: Well, screw you, pal. See you in the round of 16. Tell me, did you watch the game? Did you have the TV on at work, maybe? Or did you down tools and just head to the pub? Let me know, what was it like for you? Maybe your kids were like mine and went to school in team colours for a World Cup-themed Friday. Maybe you were at Fed Square, where things were getting pretty rowdy well before kickoff. Were you there? I'd like to know about it. 1-300-222-774. Our 774 station reporter Kate Mead was there soaking up the atmosphere and got chatting to fans straight after the game.
25: Turned out to be a really beautiful day, but it's actually been really good, and everyone, I think the crowd's been really great at the same time.
26: Yeah, it was good fun, you know, a lot of rubbish going around, a bit of crazy, but you start to get used to it after a bit of time.
27: It was amazing, man. We made it. We're second now, and we love it.
25: Where were you standing throughout the game?
27: Oh, I was right next to the barricade. I was getting pushed. I almost died, but, like, hydration breaks saved me.
2: Ah, the hydration breaks not so controversial after all. In a moment, we're going to chat with our World Cup guru, host of Cup Fever on SBS, Santo Chilaro, to recap what happened on the field, what next for the Socceroos, and who are the teams to watch as we move into the round of 16. So how are you feeling about the Socceroos? Let me know, 1-300-222-774. Are you on the bandwagon? There's plenty of room. But there is more than just soccer on the agenda today. For starters, is it too hard to adopt a dog these days? A lot of calls yesterday from people who would have made great dog owners, but the application process left them feeling rejected and disrespected. Like Carolyn Webb, who went to several shelters and was refused several times after filling out the personal questionnaire.
28: I couldn't really understand it, and I felt that the person at one shelter, which I won't name, she wasn't listening to me because I think she sort of saw me and she said, ah, okay, you're in this category. All that happened, I just said, it's not a massive yard, but it's perfectly satisfactory. Anyway, this person just did not listen to me. You know, I didn't fit the profile and she sort of rejected me. So, it was pretty upsetting, actually.
2: Well, in the next hour, we'll hear from one of Melbourne's largest shelters about why they're rejecting so many people and see if we can make the process a little more humane, not just for the dogs, but for the humans as well. What's your experience? 1-300-222-774. Is it too hard to adopt a dog? Also on the show, has anyone seen Burke and Wills? They didn't just go missing on their ill-fated expedition. Their statue has been missing from the city square for years. So where is it? We're going to ask the City of Melbourne, the Lord Mayor's coming in to answer the question. We're going to say, where are they and where are they going to go? And I want to know from you, do you still have the same respect for Burke and Wills that you used to? Thanks to the internet, we've learned more and more about their journey, the laughable failures of planning. Have they become a bit of a punchline? Sammy J even staged a musical about them at the Comedy Festival. So do you think just sticking the old statue up feels like we're giving them a bit too much credit? Let me know, 1-300-222-774. All that plus your Friday favourites. Carl Quinn is back for Friday Film reviewing Toy Story, and we want to know your favourite unlikely movie buddies. We've got Woody and Buzz Lightyear in Toy Story 5, but what other great combos, great pairs of pals appear in movies, unlikely buddies, 1-300-222-774. On Friday Flashback, we look back on a cracking week of news, Karl Stefanovic going rogue, the Teals forming their own party, and just how much tax does King Charles pay? I wonder if he fudges his receipts too. And after five, a massive TGIF in the South Bank foyer with Kirsty Wiebeck, Oliver Coleman, Nick Schuler, and the very special guest performance from Anthony Kalia. All that plus all your calls on Drive with me, Charlie Pickering, on 774 ABC Melbourne.
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2: I am getting ahead of myself. It's 3:06. I keep saying round of 16, but it's the round of 30.

0: I think it was at a full capacity, but we still have plenty of spaces to go around.
1: It did look very full. Did you get fully dressed up for the event?
0: I did. I'm wearing my vintage jacket. I'm wearing my vintage jersey. I'm wearing my. I'm bringing my Bart Simpson's flag.
1: The Bart Simpson flag.
0: Yes.
1: Why Bart Simpson? Where did that come from?
0: If you remember, do you remember the episode where Bart offended the whole country of Australia, and they had the flag where of a ass kicking with a boot, and it says like the bootable, it's our national pride kicking someone's butt.
1: Yes. So you have an Australian flag of a boot kicking a butt.
0: That's correct. Yes.
1: I tell you what, that could be more popular than our current flag. That is amazing. So have you left Fed Square, or are you hanging around to party?
0: I'm hanging around in the city. I'm just looking for food right now.
1: Oh, wonderful.
0: Yeah.
1: What a day. Durgar at Fed Square. Yeah. Thank you for calling us. Keep the calls coming. 1-300-222-774. Joel, were you also at Fed Square for the Socceroos game?
2: I was at Fed Square, yes. It was a very crazy game. Like, at the start, when we were lining up, as soon as they opened the gates, you were, like, kind of tight in as like a sandwich. And then, like, the gates started falling down, and the people started, like, tumbling down. And then it was just cooked. So they were trying to help the people up and stuff. And we got them up. It was chaos.
1: It sounds pretty crazy. Were you scared, or did it all kind of get sorted out in time to actually just enjoy the game?
2: Honestly, I just found it exciting. Like, you know, I love this culture, and like the stuff we have in Australia is amazing.
1: And it was a nil-all draw. Was it still an exciting nil-all draw?
2: Oh, not really. Like, we almost got a couple goals, but I don't know. The first round was way better.
1: Yeah, I think that first game, everyone will remember where they were watching us take care of Takiya. Will you be heading back into Fed Square for our next game? I can't remember who we're against. Santo's going to tell us in a minute who we're against. But will you be heading back to Fed Square to watch the next Socceroos game?
2: Yeah, definitely, because like, I do like social media and stuff, so I'm going to like film every single round and like make a vlog out of it and stuff.
1: Oh, yeah. Everyone's a content maker these days. Good on you, Joel. Go Socceroos. 1-300-222-774. Did you watch it at Fed Square, or did you watch it somewhere else? I'm curious to know if you're allowed to watch it at work, or did the boss give you the day off? Were your kids, did they stop learning anything today and just watch the Socceroos play this afternoon? Give me a call, 1-300-222-774. More of your calls shortly. But to take us through the game itself and also what's going to happen to the Socceroos from here, I'm joined by our World Cup guru, Santo Cialaro, comedian, host of Cup Fever with Ed Cavalli, airing nightly on SBS throughout the World Cup. Hello, Santo Cialaro.
3: Good afternoon, Charlie.
1: You sound like you've been cheering on the Socceroos. Mate,
3: I have come out of the box way too quickly, I reckon, Charlie. I've really stuffed up. Right now, I'm sucking on a cup of lemon, honey and ginger, and I'm just trying to get my voice right for the show. Too much yelling. I'm so excited about stuff. You've got no idea. Either that or I'm doing a Godfather impersonation.
1: It's convincing either way. So your vocal cords barely made it out of the group stage.
3: Right.
1: I have to ask, though, nil-all draw with Paraguay. Where does this rank in the great nil-all draws of the Socceroos?
3: It's by far the greatest nil-all draw of all time for us. It's right up there to the top. It's interesting because the results suited both sides, and I think Italy invented. I think the aficionados out there call it a biscotto. It's a biscuit. They used to give biscuits to racehorses to try and sort of get them to relax so that they could actually fix the result. I didn't say the result was fixed, but it suited both teams to end up the way they did. So there was a bit of a truce out there, I thought.
1: Well, talk us through it. What happens from here for the Socceroos, and why was this good for Paraguay?
3: It was good. Well, Paraguay will almost certainly get through as one of the best, better placed third place teams. That they've got, I think they've got 4 points, and that'll get them through for sure. And they just didn't want to open themselves up so that Australia could counterattack, leaving them vulnerable. And then if they lost the game, then they wouldn't have made it. So they're very happy with a draw. It really suits us because against all.

0: the odds. Actually, it is a great nil all draw, to be serious, because it leaves us in second place in a group that everybody said we would be last in. So the fact that we came second is fantastic. And what it does mean, Charlie, is that your mates at Federation Square, they're going to have to go there at 4 a.m. next Saturday. And where we will be playing. Well, that this is interesting because we could play. It's a pretty open group. There we could be playing New Zealand. I think that's an outside chance, but most likely we'll be playing Belgium or Iran.
1: And so, how do they stack up as opponents? I mean, there was some talk that if the cards fell another way, we could have come up against Germany, and there were some other more terrifying possibilities, but. Belgium and Iran feels like we could handle them.
0: To tell you the truth, Charlie, all the teams there, Egypt is the top of the group, but they could actually, they could end up second, depending on what else happens in the games. So if we come up against Egypt, that'd be our toughest opponent. But Iran, Belgium, and New Zealand, I think they're winnable games. I think Australia showed enough today that they were solid. They were much better than how they were last week against the US. We played with a lot of confidence. I think we played with a lot in the tank. I think where we just have to be better, we just have to finish off better. We had a couple of chances and you think, hang on, against the good sides, you're going to have to be a little bit better than that. We had a bit of luck in the first game against Turkey. We were able to put those away. But still, I feel great about today's win, today's draw. I feel great.
1: Speaking with Santo Chilaro, host of Cup Fever on SBS, who is guiding us through the World Cup until its conclusion, provided his voice holds up at this stage. There was really the closest we came to a genuine highlight was this attempted goal by Jordan Bosz. Take a listen.
2: Wriggles through two challenges. Jordy Bosz! Oh, fizzes just right at the back upright. Oh, that was another moment.
1: Sorry, Jordy Bosz. There. That was as close as it came. But he was having a fantastic game. He was threatening. And that play, the way he just split through two players, he's got a lot of potential up front.
0: Totally. You're 100% right. And this is, I think, Popovic didn't quite get the selection right last time. I think everyone sort of agrees with that. He got it spot on this time round. He played Jordy Bosz on the opposite side that he usually plays him, and he was really, really effective. And the great thing is that Christian Volpato as well, the boy who came, who was going to play for Italy and decided to play for us, he didn't play a full game because he still didn't have a full 90 minutes in him, but he's just getting better and better. So to have those two boys on the field, I feel really good. I just think we just need to have, as I said, just a little bit more quality up front. But Jordy Bosz, sensational. In fact, I like a bit of hunger. See, he could have cut the ball back. There was a couple of players on the outside of the box that probably were the better option. But in those situations, I like people who just take on the team and say, no, I'm going to do this myself. I'm going to take the game by the scruff of the neck, and I want to be a hero. I love that. I love that in a World Cup.
1: Well, the World Cup is about heroes. I mean, you have a look at what went right for us against Turkey, and it was that, taking the big shots when they were there. On the topic of Popovic, I think he got one combination right, and I have to say his Johnny Cash-style black suit, black shirt, black tie is really working overtime on the sideline. Absolute style icon.
0: And I love it. And there's this great moment where one of the Paraguayan players is rolling around in, I thought, apparent agony until I saw the tackle and I said, uh-oh, he actually is in agony. And Popovic is basically standing about, I reckon, 2 feet behind him, absolutely no sympathy at all. He's just got the arms folded. He's wearing the black. We just needed the hat. That's all we needed. And he was pitiless.
1: Two more questions before I let you go, Santo. Yeah. One, and to give you a chance to rest the voice before your show tonight. One is, I think what stood out as well, given what we saw against IKEA, against the USA, were you reassured by the fact that Australia could control the ball and possess the ball for so much of that game? It wasn't something that was a feature of the way that they played in the first two games.
0: They played with a real reassurance. Self-assurance, actually, not reassurance, self-assurance. They knocked the ball around. They never got panicky. I can't stop singing the praises of Alessandro Cercati. He's just a quality young player. I think he's 22 or 23. He gets back. He just doesn't panic. He doesn't let players get past him.

0: Just and Jackson Irvine in the middle was magnificent today. They are playing, and again, I'll say for the third time, if they could just have a little bit more quality up front, because God bless him, you know, Nestori is a great player up front. Aaron Kundu is wonderful. He's a great athlete. His skills probably aren't up to his athleticism, but he's young. He's only 20, so we've got to keep playing those guys. He will get better and better. And in fact, I saw the learning curve in this competition has been exponential. So I really expect their next game to be really spot on. I cannot wait for next Saturday. I really think that they're playing really solidly. I really do believe that.
1: Well, I'll let you go and top up your honey lemon, get a lozenge in before you do Cup Fever tonight on SBS. Santo Cialaro, always great to catch up. Go Socceroos. And we advance. That's all we can ask for.
0: Thanks, Charlie.
1: Cheers, Santo. 23 past three, Charlie with you on ABC Melbourne. Coming up in just a moment, we've been hearing that it's too hard to adopt a dog these days, but what do the dog shelters say? What do the people who have to adopt all the dogs out say about why there are so many questions and why is it so hard to adopt? That's coming up in a moment. But Juan, oh, I think Juan just dropped out. I think we lost Juan. Oh, well, we'll try and get Juan back. Give us a call, Juan. I want to know, where did you watch the game today? Where did you watch the Socceroos take on Paraguay? And I'll say win, nil all, which is all we needed to do. Give us a call, 1-300-222-774. I think we do have Juan back. How exciting. Juan in Dandenong North, where did you watch the Socceroos?
2: At the work.
1: Oh, at work. Great.
2: Yes, the company organized a barbecue for us. And after we watched the game, all the company watched the game with a hamburger and sausage and very good result. We are very happy for the result. And this is we expect to go forward. And I think very happy and look forward for next Saturday.
1: Now, obviously, production was down at work while the barbecue was on, but morale was obviously up. Was everyone having a great time?
2: Oh, yes. Everyone happy. Most of the people don't watch football, but we are from South America. We have a three or four colleagues from South America, and we enjoy watching the game.
1: Oh, wonderful.
2: With a good hamburger and sausage.
1: What a great day. Juan from Dandenong North. With a good boss that let them watch the game. I tell you what, anyone who sacks their workers for not watching, for knocking off and watching the Socceroos today is a bum. There I said it. You're on 774 ABC Melbourne. In a moment, why is it so hard to adopt a dog these days? What's your experience? 1-300-222-774. Have you found it hard to adopt a dog? I'd love to hear from you. 25 past three on ABC Melbourne.
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1: It's 26 past three. Charlie with you on ABC Melbourne. Coming up before 4 o'clock, it's Friday Flashback, getting through the news of the week. My favourite story of the week, just talking about what the hell is Karl Stefanovic doing? Does he know? Well, we'll chat about that in Friday Flashback. But yesterday on the program, you heard from Caroline Webb, a reporter from The Age, who had written a fascinating piece about how she had attempted in vain to adopt a dog from a shelter, finding she was asked to jump through all sorts of hoops, answer all sorts of increasingly personal questions. And here's what Carolyn said to me.
7: I couldn't really understand it. And I felt that the person at one shelter, which I won't name, she wasn't listening to me because I think she sort of saw me and she said, okay, you're in this category. All that happened, I just said, it's not a massive yard, but it's perfectly satisfactory. Anyway, this person just did not listen to me. You know, I didn't fit the profile and she sort of rejected me. So, it was pretty upsetting, actually.
1: And we were inundated with calls from you telling me this is a very common experience. Have you tried to adopt a dog? Does that sound true to you? 1-300-222-774. Still want to hear your calls on this. But so many people felt that they were desperate to adopt dogs. They had dogs. They knew how to keep dogs, had very happy dogs, but weren't

0: able to adopt. So I'm curious, why is it so hard to adopt a furry friend? Well, I'm joined now by Tanya Dracopoulos, who's the CEO of the Lost Dogs Home. And I want to make it very clear, the Lost Dogs Home was not the shelter that Carolyn Webb was talking about, and not the shelter in particular that any of our callers were talking about, but they are about the best in the business. So let's find out from them exactly what it takes to adopt a dog these days. Tanya, welcome to Drive.
1: Thanks for having me, Charlie. Really happy to be here.
0: I love the work that you do at the Lost Dogs Home. I really do. It's such a wonderful service, and cats as well, obviously. I'm just curious, we got so many calls yesterday. Is this a common story of people desperate to adopt a dog, but they fail the interview?
1: I can't talk on behalf of other rescue organisations, but can talk on behalf of Lost Dogs Home. We really want to make adopting feel exciting and achievable. And there's lots of new research out there, and we call it welcome adoption, where everyone that enters our shelter starts with a yes. They're coming in, they're doing the right thing, and it should be a judge-free way. We don't do like interview guides where it's like ticking and asking certain questions. We want the customers to make the decision on the dog. So things that we have to make sure customers are aware of is if the dog's got any health issues, behaviour issues, anything that they need to know about that could, they might need to continue behaviour training, or that animal might need further medical intervention, which, you know, is a financial impact on that person. We need to make them aware of those things to make sure that fits into their lifestyle. And in most times, a customer can make their own judgment whether that fits into their lifestyle and say, yep, I can do that, or actually I probably need a bit more of a lazy dog, not a working dog. But we really put that onus on the customer, and I think that's really important. You know, there are times where we do get inundated with, you know, a certain dog might have a lot of media attention, and it might be a small, you know, small fluffy dog, and they don't come into the shelter as often as we get a lot of staffies. So in those situations, we may do applications, one, because our staff get absolutely inundated by queuing at the doors, and then a lot of people feel rejected, and that can be really hard on the customer. And also we want to make sure that the customers are aware if there is any medical behaviour needs, and they're making the right decision and not getting, you know, pulled in by the cute dog's eyes when they're just looking at you through the picture.
0: Yes. So let's put aside the really popular dogs that cause the crush. Yeah. I remember Peter Hitchener used to profile dogs quite often on Channel 9, and I'm sure that created a rush on the weekend.
1: Yeah.
0: But I'm just curious, people coming in to adopt dogs, do they often tell you a story that they have tried and failed elsewhere and found it hard?
1: We don't see a lot here at Lost Dogs Home. Like, we're free home nearly 2,000 dogs this year. We don't hear about it a lot, but we do see a lot of people changing their mind when they get here because of when they see the dog or meet the dog, sometimes it doesn't connect with their other dog. So there are some criteria that we do put at Lost Dogs Home. It's sort of, if you think about people, not every person likes a person, and dogs can be like that. So sometimes if it's an adult dog, we don't know the history, the full history of that dog. We do behaviour assessments, but we want to make sure that the customer is set up for success. And if they do have another dog, we do trial meet and greets. And I know that can be really confronting for some people to come to shelter, but we're lucky enough to have parks around here, and we can facilitate that in different ways. But it's really important for us that we're not setting up a potential adopter and endangering them or their dog or our dog if they don't get along. We want to make sure that we're providing them with the best advice, and we're setting them up behaviourally for success as well. That's really important. And I know that can put some customers off, but we also need to make sure that we're doing the right thing by the community. We're putting dogs in safe homes, and we're not jeopardising another animal or person as well.
0: I'm speaking with Tanya Dracopoulos, the CEO of the Lost Dogs Home. Give us a call, 1-300-222-774. Have you had trouble adopting? Is this music to your ears to hear that the Lost Dogs Home has the default setting is yes, and we work from there to find a solution? Yesterday, Tanya, we got a call from Louise from Hurstbridge, who got in touch, and she has four rescue animals and has fostered animals herself. And she said that the assessment process is important. Take a listen.
2: I think people are taking it far too personally, and I really do think they need to think of the best interests of the dogs

0: because in rescue, it's mostly run by volunteers. The reason why dogs end up in rescue is because people just don't do their research or they don't understand.
1: That point is correct. And obviously, the Lost Dogs Home is not the same as other rescues around town. But I'm just wondering, do people need to be more mindful that perhaps the dog that they think they want or the dog that they have considered getting might not match? And it prevents, if more screening goes into it, prevents them having to bring the dog back and that dog having to search again for a forever home.
2: Yeah. And Charlie, that's what I was mentioning before. It's really important that our Lost Dogs Home customer care service officers, they actually give the information about the animal's behaviour and medical needs to make sure that person understands. But I also do agree, like, if you are looking at adopting a dog, do some research, like what fits your lifestyle. Like, I know in a lot of rescue organisations and shelters, there's a lot of crossbred dogs, but look at the personality traits that match your lifestyle, and the staff can help match a dog to your lifestyle. You don't necessarily have to be drawn to a particular look, but look for the characteristics rather than the every dog's cute. Doesn't matter what they look like, but it's finding the right personality that fits with the home.
1: Well, good luck to you finding homes for the dogs this weekend. I'm sure you'll be busy. Thank you very much for spending some time with us, Tanya Dracopoulos, CEO of the Lost Dogs Home. And thank you for the great work that you do finding homes for so many dogs here in Melbourne.
2: Thank you so much.
1: It's 26 to 4. Charlie with you on 774 ABC Melbourne. So what do you think? Do you think the other shelters need to adopt the approach of the Lost Dogs Home? Be a bit more open and accepting rather than making it feel like you're auditioning to own a dog, like you're doing a job interview to own a dog. 1-300-222-774. Was that the experience for you? I'd love to know. Also, coming up shortly, we are going to do Flashback Friday, looking back at the news of the week. We have a new political party in Canberra. Some say it should be called the middle of the road, but that's not what they called themselves. We'll get into that shortly, but first, here's the news headlines with Nicholas Hines.
3: Good afternoon, Charlie. Of course, the biggest news this afternoon, the Socceroos through to the knockout stage of the World Cup following a nil-all draw with Paraguay. But in the day's other news, a woman with links to the Islamic State group has been granted bail in a Melbourne court because prosecutors failed to prove she was an unacceptable risk to the community. 54-year-old Khorsal Ahmad is facing several slavery charges dating back to her time in Syria a decade ago. But Magistrate Lisa Hannan said the risk of her committing terrorism was low and could be managed with strict bail conditions. Victorian opposition leader Jess Wilson says MP Matthew Guy deserves an apology from fellow MP Moira Deeming after she alleged he assaulted her at a community event. Victoria Police has closed its investigation into the matter, saying no offence was detected. And Liberal leader Jess Wilson today told a press conference she'd reached out to Ms Deeming to have a conversation. And aid workers say it's a race against time to help people who were trapped under rubble in Venezuela after the catastrophic back-to-back earthquakes that hit earlier this week. Officials say at least 235 people have been killed and around 4,300 are injured, but those figures are expected to continue rising. It's partly cloudy in Melbourne this afternoon. Right now it's 14 degrees. I'll be back with more news at 4 o'clock.
4: 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Traffic.
5: Good afternoon, it's James Padley from Transport Victoria. There are multiple collisions on the Monash Freeway travelling outbound, one at Stud Road blocking a right-hand lane with Transport Victoria on scene and speed set to 40. The other one at Belgrave Hallam Road also blocking the right-hand lane with emergency services attending. There are 40-minute delays to both incidents, so consider the Princes Highway instead. There's also a separate collision nearby on the Belgrave Hallam Road southbound entry ramp to the Monash, so emergency services are there as well. Please pass with caution. Finally, all lanes of the Princes Freeway and Morwell are closed in both directions at Monash Way following a collision earlier this afternoon. Please follow the direction of emergency crews on scene and consider taking Monash Way and Prince's Drive to detour around the closure. That's the latest in traffic and transport. Right now, it's 23 to 4.
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1: It's 23 to 4. Charlie with you on 774 ABC Melbourne. Don't forget, after 5 is TGIF Live from the foyer here at South Bank. Kirsty Wiebeck, Nick Schuller, And the one and only Anthony Kalia joining us for a very special performance this afternoon on TGIF. A wonderful show.

0: But right now, it is time, in just a moment, it is time for Friday Flashback. But first, Colleen in Ballarat, you're a Socceroos fan. Tell me, where did you watch the game?
1: I actually watched the game at my school, my class. The agreement was they had to complete their end of topic quiz, but I had the vision going and had the sound not too loud, but loud enough that they could hear it. And I said I'd put the sound up if a goal was scored. And they really cooperated and worked really well and were really happy and pleased that they could watch the screen. And then the class finished and then the library had the second half or the start of the second half on. So a lot of them went up to watch the game and in the library as well.
0: Oh, that's wonderful. I don't think you and the kids will be getting up at 4 a.m. on a Saturday and arriving at school to watch the next game. But should they continue on, do you think you'll continue this and watching the World Cup as it goes on?
1: Oh, definitely. Look, they're really into it. They love it. They're sports mad. So, yeah, they're really into it. They're secondary kids and they all want to. Sorry, that was my dog. They all want to watch. And as long as, you know, we have an agreement, you've got to do something and, yeah, you can watch as well. Yeah, no, but I'll keep going.
0: Good on you, Colleen. Keep the calls coming. 1-300-222-774. My kids dressed up in soccer team colours today from different countries that are in the World Cup to watch the game. What did your kids get up to watch the Socceroos play? 1-300-222-774. Give me a call. Friday Flashback in a moment. But first, let's check the weather for the weekend. Morgan Pumper, senior forecaster, on duty at the Weather Bureau. Good afternoon, Morgan.
2: Hi.
0: Did you watch the soccer at the Bureau?
2: So I am, having been working, I was able to just watch the updates, but my dad and my little brother are there, so they've been also sending lots of updates as well, so it's been pretty fun for them over there.
0: So they're, like, at the game there?
2: Yeah, they're, like, two seats from the front, so they've had a great time, and they had a great time at Turkey, and unfortunately USA wasn't as much fun, but yeah, they've had a great trip so far.
0: Morgan, they sure have. Look, I don't want to tear your family apart, but are you a little bit angry that you're not there with them?
2: Oh, look, you get to work, so that's fine. It hasn't been the cheapest thing in the world, so maybe I'll look forward to the Women's World Cup, which I was able to go to when they were here, which was absolutely amazing as well.
0: It was indeed. So tell us about the weather this weekend, Morgan.
2: Look, it will be warming up into the Sunday, so we will see those winds shifting back to a northeasterly, but otherwise into tomorrow, it's still going to have that little bit of coolness to the air with some east-southeasterlies into our afternoon. So even for anyone about to step out the door at the moment, it's around the 13.9 degrees, so not too bad for a June day in Melbourne, but otherwise, while we're expecting a bit more cloud into Saturday, still going to be watching that morning fog and then along the ranges some frost as well. But we start to see the chance of showers Monday and through to possibly the end of the week. So the weekend, a chance not to get too wet and nothing standing out to be a concern for any weekend activities as well.
0: Thank you very much, Morgan. Morgan Pumper, senior forecaster on duty at the Weather Bureau. Have a great weekend. It's 19 minutes before Charlie with you on 774 ABC Melbourne. And right now it's time for my producer Julian's favourite moment of the week, which is the introduction to Friday Flashback.

0: getting harder and harder for me to hit those high notes. This is Friday Flashback, and helping me sort through the detritus of the week's news, I have special correspondent for The Age and Sydney Morning Herald, Stephen Brook. Good afternoon.
1: Hello, Charlie.
0: And from the ABC presenter and reporter, Ishkander Razak. Hello.
2: Hello, hello.
0: Great to have you both with us. You're wearing the Socceroos scarf. Ish, we were watching it in the TV studio on the big screen today. What a moment. Did The Age stand still for the game? Or was everyone too busy?
1: Oh, look, like the rest of Australia, we enjoy the great Australian tradition of bludging a few hours off work to watch sport. Of course we were into it.
0: But it wasn't just Socceroos this week. There was a whole lot of news. Let's start with our headlines, our favourite headlines for the week. And Stephen, I'll start with you.
1: This appears a bit random, but I think, and it's very show busy, but I think there's a lot of issues in this story, which is from The Independent in London. Oprah Winfrey says she begged audience not to leak photos after Whitney Houston fell off stage. The talk show host claims singer had relapsed into drug abuse when incident occurred, but her estate says she was absolutely not high. So this refers to an incident quite a few years ago when Whitney Houston was still alive before her very unfortunate death, where she was rehearsing to go on the Oprah Winfrey Show, and she actually fell off the stage in quite people who witnessed it said, whoa, this was a really serious moment. It happened during a rehearsal. And the reason why it's popped up now is that Oprah Winfrey has gone on to give a talk at the Cannes Advertising Festival, revealing this to the world. And I think it's just a really interesting, and she's been heavily criticized, saying let Whitney Houston live in peace. She, you know, her family and friends and estate don't need this to be dragged up. Nobody knew about it. Why are you exposing it now? Whereas Oprah was trying to be complimentary, saying that the audience had kept this secret. And I found it really interesting about what we expect from our celebrities and indeed journalists and presenters, which Oprah clearly is, and how much they should tell us about what happens behind the scenes. There was a very strong denial from Whitney Houston's estate saying she absolutely was not high. But as we all know, in her later years, Whitney Houston, like many celebrities, had continuing problems with drug abuse, which ultimately led to her very untimely death.
0: It is fascinating. I wonder if Oprah had any thought that this would blow up and become controversial at all. It feel, you know, I imagine for her it was an innocuous story just about once this thing happened.
1: Yes.
0: And we tried to take care of someone.
1: Yes.
0: And I think she would have been shocked that it's blown, you know, that all of a sudden the estate is saying something and people are going, Oprah, what are you doing speaking out of school?
1: Yes. And now there are listicles online about all the other times that Oprah had people on her show where things were controversial or she asked them tough questions or guests felt very uncomfortable. And that has really taken me by surprise. Where is the line between, you know, doing your job and telling people what has happened and then, you know, treating people with care and respect even if they have passed?
2: But is this a case of Oprah, Whitney Houston had well-known problems up till that point. So if she was just having a stumble and not actually
0: under the influence,
2: was Oprah, I'm just assuming, trying to say, don't put this out there because this will only inflame and incite rumor and innuendo and maybe push her off the bandwagon again? Was that at all discussed?
1: It was pretty much, I think that was her intention back at the time. And the audience kept the secret. It was kind of before mobile phones were more prevalent. But everybody clearly knew that Whitney Houston had had her struggles. And it was very much, let's treat her with care and respect.
2: She was a fragile individual at that time.
1: Absolutely. And now that she's revealed that this has happened, people are accusing her now of not doing that.
0: It's fascinating.
2: It was many years ago.
0: Yeah, I think, you know, there is a question about what do you say about people after they've passed and is it worth going back and, you know, doubling back to catch a story? It often isn't. To me, I think, though, just how many stories of what happened off stage does Whitney Houston have?
1: Well,
0: Oprah Winfrey has. Yeah. She knows everyone. She's seen everything. The most powerful figure in media for a long time. she would just know everything about everyone.
2: I suppose there is that line between what are we doing when the microphones are all off and we all agree that this is now, we're just relaxed and we make a little mistake, a stumble or whatever. We're just talking and now the cameras are on and we're actually on camera. Like with political entities, I have been around them where the microphones are on, but they don't know that the camera's alive. And I have to say, hey, you know, this little conversation that sounds innocuous that you're having with each other or with your media minders is actually going out, but yes, it's not going being broadcast, but it's going out. Yes. I've had to tell reporters that as well. We're live. This mic is live. So now you're just sort of gently bagging out your boss. Let's just keep that in mind. Yeah. You do have to tell people.
0: I was often told at the project when I worked at Channel 10 and we would be rehearsing in the afternoon, I have a compulsive desire to make the floor crew laugh during rehearsal. And the number of times that I got told in my ear, I would not be saying what you're saying right now.
1: It's dangerous. I once did media training. So I was not being a journalist. I was there to do fake interviews, if you like, at the end, and with some executives from a very senior financial institution. And they pointed at this guy and they told me something that he had said about people in the western suburbs who were like the bank's customers. And I just thought to myself, if that got out, you would be fired.
0: Mm.
1: And people think that journalists are 24/7 out to rapaciously put the story out there. But in my experience, and you've just backed this up, Isk, there's a great deal of care and attention paid to people and treating them with respect and making sure they understand the rules of engagement.
2: Yeah, because context matters.
1: Mm. Yeah.
0: And also, really matters. Also, if you lack discretion, how often are people going to share with you in the future? It's you know, you need a reputation for being fair as well. Moving on, though, for an old story about Whitney Houston, that generated a lot of chat. Isk, what's your headline for the week?
2: I was thinking about last week when we were talking about how we know straight headlines actually cut to the chase and work for a lot of things. But we had the sad story today, early this week of Darryl Braithwaite announcing his retirement from live music singing because of an illness, and The Age and others did have some puns in there with their headlines. The Age had Hold Your Horses, the inside story of Darryl Braithwaite's shock retirement, and the Canberra Times as well went with How's That? Darryl Braithwaite announces shock retirement. So they still use puns in there. Although very important and sad story, Darryl Braithwaite announcing he will no longer perform live. And I pulled together a story earlier in the week. And what a great legendary career he's had. And sad that it has to end like this when it comes to live performances.
0: Of course.
1: I've now forgotten a key detail. But how old is Darryl Braithwaite?
2: 77.
1: So are we expecting the guy to go on forever? Because I think that's what Australia seemed to assume, because he had had these bits in the 70s with How's That? And then Horses was this reignition of his career in the 80s and then became hugely popular with Gen Z. And we just expected this guy, who, you know, is well past official retirement age, to keep on going and singing this Australian standard forever.
0: But I think that is one of the fascinating things of that expectation is probably there because Springsteen's still touring, McCartney's still touring. Like
1: the Rolling Stones are still doing what they did in the 1960s, which is more than 50 years ago.
0: Yeah, so there is the fact that they can still sell tickets. They do keep going. Willie Nelson is still playing. He's like a ghost, you know. Or feels that way when he's on stage. But yeah, let the guy do what he needs to do. But amazing career. But also, I think, just a delightful story, the way that Jen said latched onto this almost unofficial national anthem of Horses. And, you know, we used to, when I was out at nightclubs, it used to be they played New York, New York at the end of the night, with turn the lights on and it was time to get out. But they now, like, you put on Horses and everybody goes, all right, time to go home.
1: I think that generation appreciates that song more than people who were there at the time did back in the 80s.
0: I think that's entirely true.
2: 100%. It was loved at the time, but kind of cheesy.
1: Yeah, it was a bit sort of soft rock, kind of Fox FM, let's crank it up. And now it's just...
2: It's beautiful. And it is one you can sing in a group, hopefully, at a Socceroos win.
0: Oh, wouldn't that be wonderful? This is Friday Flashback. I'm speaking with Stephen Brook and Iskander Razak. And my headline of the week is a little one that popped up today, just because I obsess about this probably more than most people. But King Charles reveals personal tax bill for the first time. That's right. We got to see the King's returns, which is amazing. And the numbers here are a little bit surprising to me. He paid £12.9 million in tax, which is about $25 million, which sounds a lot. But when you think that the royals' net cost per year is £132 million. So that's £252 million. So they are leaners, not lifters. We will say that. he is paying less than 10% in tax than what he draws from the taxpayer in the UK, which I think is an interesting statistic. And then you look at the other thing I'm obsessed with is just what the King owns.
1: Oh.
0: And he owns the seabed out to 12 miles offshore, which means every wind farm and every tidal power generation source, all of the oyster beds off the coast of England, he owns them all and generates income from that. He owns all gold and silver mined in Britain, which I found out today. Just all gold and silver in the ground. Imagine being able to make that rule. Also all the swans, the dolphins, sturgeons and whales, as well as enormous amounts of property. But my favourite, there is a private ATM at Buckingham Palace. Did you know this?
1: I did not know this.
0: Yes.
2: I'm not invited, so...
0: That's right. So, judging from his tax returns, his private ATM, I would say, is Britain, not the ATM at Buckingham Palace.
1: And what I now want to know, and I think we will find this out relatively quickly, is just what the British public thinks about this. And my guess is that they'll broadly think that's okay.
0: Yeah, they do let...
2: Yeah.
0: They do love to wave a flag and they do support it. I do wonder, though, Isk, why release them?
2: It's interesting.
0: What good can... Like, it's obviously a gesture of transparency, but it's not like it tells a story that he lives off tins of beans.
2: You raise a good point. Why release these details now? Why is the King chosen to do this when his predecessors didn't? And then now his son, the... William has also released these details in line with that, probably because there's a cost of living crisis in the Western world, in the UK, and he wants to show that he does pay taxes, but it does reveal all of the assets. I'm just going to borrow a line from Mel Brooks. It's good to be the King.
0: It's good to be the King. It's almost like releasing these files were not the files relative to the royal family that everyone wanted to release. That's as bleak as I'm going to be about Andrew at this stage. So moving on to quote of the week. And Stephen, we'll start with you. I believe I have your quote of the week here. Should we just play it?
1: Let's just play it.
3: So here's what I believe in. The public deserve to hear perspectives. This country was built by, you know, hardworking Aussies from all around the world, and they were bound by the same values, but very different experiences. So on my show, I've spoken to people who have different perspectives. I know that winds some people up. Sometimes I agree with everything a guest says, sometimes I don't. But importantly, you get to make up your mind.
0: That was, of course, former Today Show presenter Karl Stefanovic, now podcaster Karl Stefanovic.
1: Well, one of the people who made up their mind was the CEO of Nine, who decided that it was time for Karl to go out. I can't work out whether this is just the self-destruction of a man who has been incredibly prominent within the Australian media for so long, and has done countless hours of live television, and or whether it is a genius masterstroke pivot that just underscores so much about what is happening with the modern media, and that you don't need a big network to prop you up, and you can go out and be your own owner operator and still make revenue from advertising as long as you get the people listening, which is what a lot of podcasters do. Or another option is he is having a bit of a work midlife crisis because he has hit 50 and he's done the same thing for decades. And now, and I have seen this, the public, you know, do respond to Karl, who I saw at the tennis, and people are lining up to get a selfie or what we used to call an autograph. And whether he is going to turn this into a triumph. But I do think that little grab, all well and good, But really, you do also have to place these people under a bit of scrutiny, and rather than putting your arm around them and calling the British Prime Minister a wanker, which I just thought was unprofessional.
0: Oh, and saying to a known white supremacist, I just love you. Like really wrapping his arms around, by and large, an actual fascist. It's a weird pivot.
1: So everyone is going on about the Joe Rogan, who is this very successful US podcaster, and Carl is going to be Joe Bogan. But if you listen to Joe Rogan, he does question his people quite skillfully, I think, and has an incredibly broad range of people on. Carl's guests seem to run the gamut from Pauline Hanson to the further right.
0: That's exactly right. Isk, can we wait your pivot to a hard right podcast in the near future?
2: Yeah, there's a lot of things going on here. No, that's not going to happen. But I just wonder, is Carl's... I think there's a bit of BS going on here. Carl Stefanovic is either saying he's been muzzled by Nine for so long and this is who he truly is, or he's trying to do something to create his own brand, much like Joe Rogan or Tucker Carlson or Don Lemon. You can be left or right wing in the US, and this is a great way to make money. The real problem isn't that he's trying to get a diverse range of views and have controversial opinions and opinion makers. The problem is, the depth and the interrogation of ideas that do happen when that happens. You can have right-wing supremacists or communists or anyone you want, but it needs to be a well-thought-out interrogation of ideas that informs the audience. And sadly, a lot of these platforms fail in that regard. And that is the true problem of where Carl Stefanovic is going here.
0: We are rapidly running out of time because these are such juicy topics. Let's get to your quote of the week, Isk. Do we have it here? I think we do.
4: No!
2: We had to lower the decibels on that significantly, not to burst people's eardrums. That was Joseph McGrail Baitup, an air conditioner, a professional air conditioner cleaner, honorary town crier, and now has the world record for the loudest shout. That was recorded at 122.4 decibels.
0: Wow.
2: Which is about the sound of a chainsaw or a jet engine. He's a Canberra man, and he now has the title of the world's loudest person.
0: Congratulations.
4: No!
0: Another Aussie champion right there. My quote also comes from Canberra. It's nowhere near as loud as that. Have a listen.
5: We support democracy and people are free to campaign as they please, but the time is not for more centrism. It's for bold reform that puts people first, that fixes the housing crisis, that makes public services public and free and top quality again, and that tackles the climate crisis.
0: That was Larissa Waters saying that the new political party made up of Zali Steggall and Allegra Spender, the new centrist party, which the community, I'm struggling with the community something Australia, CSA, Community Strong Australia. And I was just going to ask, is there anything about that name that appeals to you?
1: No, it was ridiculous. It should have just been Community Australia or the Teal Party, which they have in a de facto way been. I've been to the Canberra Midwinter Ball, and the Teals would go around, I'm calling it a posse, and they all went onto the dance floor at the same time. So if that's not acting like a political party, I don't know what is.
0: Unfortunately, we are out of time. I'm so sorry. Thank you very much, Stephen. Thank you, Isk. The MVPs, can we just say the Socceroos?
2: Yeah.
1: No, they didn't win. They're not good enough.
0: How about
2: everyone who supports the Socceroos and let's kids watch them on the telly?
0: That's exactly right. Hey, thank you so much for joining us, both of you. Heading up towards the 4 o'clock news. And after that, the Lord Mayor is here to tell us where the hell are Burke and Wills?
6: Good afternoon, Nicholas Hines with ABC News. The Socceroos are through to the knockout stage of the World Cup after today's nil-all draw with Paraguay. ABC Sports' Tom Baldy has more.
7: The Socceroos very much controlled that game. They perhaps lacked a clinical edge in front of goal, but a goalless draw, any kind of draw, was enough for them to finish second in their group. They will now travel to Dallas to play the second place from Group G, which is most likely going to be Belgium, possibly Iran. We're very lucky, New Zealand. And that will be played at the Dallas Cowboys Stadium in Arlington, about half an hour outside of Dallas. So and a big break now for the Socceroos. They don't play again until July the 4th, Sydney time. So they've got a bit of downtime.
6: And former Socceroos captain Craig Foster watched the match at a packed Federation Square in Melbourne.
4: It's just great to be with the fans. I've never had a chance to be with them, you know, and so this is my first World Cup where I get to actually be in with the kids and with the guys who, you know, and girls who love it and have supported the game for so long. So it's been amazing.
6: The Melbourne woman accused of keeping a slave and supporting Islamic State has been granted bail in a Victorian court. Here's Sasha Payne.
8: Khawsa Ahmad returned to Australia last month, having travelled to Syria to live under Islamic State's rule. She now says she's renounced the group and doesn't believe in its teachings. Prosecutors opposing bail argued she could spread extremist ideology, but Chief Magistrate Lisa Hannan said that risk was low, having considered a psychologist's report. The 54-year-old is expected to be released from custody later this evening and will have to comply with strict bail conditions. Ms. Ahmad is facing slavery charges and is accused of keeping a teenager in her family's home while living under the IS regime.
6: Victorian Liberal MP Matthew Guy has told a press conference his family has been deeply hurt by allegations he assaulted his party room colleague, Moira Deeming. Victoria Police has closed its investigation into the matter, saying no offence was detected. Mr. Guy told the media pack he was owed an apology from Ms. Deeming.
9: I'm appreciative of the immense support from my mates, my staff, those who have helped me through this time. My whole family has been deeply hurt by these allegations. I am owed the apologies I seek. Any reasonable and decent person would agree.
6: Specialist rescue teams are arriving in Venezuela to help in the search for large numbers of people missing after two powerful earthquakes struck west of the capital, Caracas. Teams are arriving from the US, Mexico, Spain, the Dominican Republic and Qatar to help in the race against time to rescue people trapped under the rubble of collapsed buildings. Officials say at least 235 people are now known to have died, with at least 4,300 others injured. Dr. Pedro Javier Fernandez is involved in the humanitarian effort and says Venezuela's resources were already under pressure.
10: Venezuela is in the context of a humanitarian complex emergency. All our hospitals lack supplies, lack medicines. Now, with this tragedy, the emergency is even bigger.
6: The UN's International Maritime Organization has paused evacuating ships through the Strait of Hormuz after the British military said a vessel was hit by a projectile off the coast of Oman. The ship was using a route through the strait that had been backed by the UN. US officials said Iran fired on the ship, while Iran's Strait Authority said vessels outside routes it had set would not be guaranteed safe passage. This statement had been broadcast on Iranian TV earlier.
11: The Persian Gulf Strait Authority has issued a warning regarding vessels transiting outside the routes designated by Iran. According to the authority, any transit outside the prescribed framework is not covered by a guarantee of safe passage and will not be covered by insurance or the associated liabilities.
6: Another suspected case of bird flu has been detected in a seabird found on WA's south coast, making it the fifth confirmed or suspected case in Australia. Three cases have been confirmed by the CSIRO, while the remaining three cases are awaiting definitive testing. WA's Agriculture Minister Jackie Jarvis says all cases so far have been migratory seabirds, meaning there's no evidence of wildlife transmission.
12: These are all individual migratory birds that wouldn't necessarily normally be found on the West Australian coast. These are birds that would normally live out at sea. And so what it shows is there's absolutely no evidence still that it has ever spread to Western Australian wildlife.
6: Dry and partly cloudy in Victoria this afternoon, apart from some isolated showers about the exposed coast. Similar weather tomorrow. And in Melbourne, a partly cloudy afternoon with a top of 14 today. Cloudy tomorrow with a top of 13. Partly cloudy on Sunday. Right now in Melbourne, it's 14 degrees. ABC News.
13: Bob and Rochelle.
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13: 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It
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13: Overnight, the video, it was liked by the actual Beatles. What? 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
16: Traffic.
15: Good afternoon, it's James Padley from Transport Victoria. The Monash Freeway is still seeing heavy outbound delays with a collision at Stud Road. The left-hand lane closed there now with Transport Victoria on scene and speed set to 40. There's also been a multi-car nose-to-tail caused by onlookers travelling inbound directly across the freeway. The left-hand lane blocked there as well. All eastbound lanes of the Princes Freeway and Morwell are closed at Monash Way due to a collision, with the westbound lanes having recently reopened. Please follow the direction of emergency crews on scene and consider Monash Way and Princes Drive to detour around the closure and return to the freeway. Finally, Sandringham line has been suspended between Flinders Street and Alstonwick due to a tree threatening to fall. Crews are currently on scene there to rectify the issue. That's the latest in traffic and transport. Right now, it's 4:06.
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0: 4:06, if you're just joining us, welcome to Drive. Great to have your company. We've spent a good portion of the first hour celebrating a nil-all draw by the Socceroos. People were given the afternoon off work, or at least had the TV on and a barbecue going at some workplaces. What happened to you? 1-300-222-774. Did you get to watch the game this afternoon? Sorry if I just ruined the score for you too, but now you should know it by now. We have a great hour ahead of us on Drive. I want to know though, 1-300-222-774, I want you to nominate our soundtrack of the week. That's right, soundtrack of the week, because we have TGIF from 5. I have to get from here down to the foyer, downstairs for TGIF, live in the foyer this week with Nick Schuller, Kirsty Wiebeck, Oliver Coleman, and the one and only Anthony Kalia singing live in the foyer for us. And to get down there, I need a little bit of extra time. So nominate a song that sums up the week for you. Was there a news story that you think has a soundtrack that would go with it? Was there a song that meant something to you? Was there something, a song that celebrates the Socceroos getting through to the round of 32? Could be anything. 1-300-222-774 is the number to call. Also, in a moment, the Lord Mayor is going to join me with some news surrounding the statue of Burke and Wills that's been missing from the city square for years now. We're going to find out where is it, where it's going. And also going to ask him about what happened at Fed Square last Saturday night. The violence, the unrest at Fed Square. Is it still suitable to be a live site for these big events? You know, it hosted a game this afternoon, Friday, middle of the day. Obviously, people were a little better behaved, but it still got very rowdy. So was it safe? Were you there? 1-300-222-774 is the number to call. It's 4:08. Catherine in Greensboro, did you manage to watch the game this afternoon?
22: Yes, Charlie. Hello. We all managed to watch the game here at school. Almost every classroom had the TV on the Socceroos. We've got lots of staff members and students here with the FIFA brain at the moment. And we had it on in the library in the big TV.
0: I imagine the hours from midday on a Friday until the kids go home might be the most challenging of the week. The kids are tired. The teachers are tired. Is it the perfect thing to have in a school?
22: It's the perfect thing. Anything like this comes up at every 4 years, the Olympics or the Women's or Men's World Cup, it's the perfect thing to have on the TV.
0: Do you use it as a chance to teach the kids a bit of geography, all of these countries around the world?
22: Yes, geography, livability study about countries, all these things. It's so fabulous. And also mathematics, you name it. It's the best thing. You can tie so much into it.
0: Oh, good on you, Catherine. Well done for... Catherine, what school was that at?
22: It's Watsonia Heights Primary School. We're the best school in the area, but we're lucky. I work in the library, so we get to talk about all these great things here.
0: Oh, wonderful. So, to the kids at Watsonia Heights Primary, hope you had a good afternoon supporting the Socceroos. Hopefully there's another daytime game coming up, maybe the round of 16. 1-300-222-774 is the number to call here on ABC Melbourne. In a moment, I'm going to chat to the Lord Mayor about the Burke and Will statue. Where is it? And I want to know for you, does it feel right having a statue of the Burke and Wills? Are they a bit of a punchline now? Now that we know just how foolish a lot of their journey to the Gulf of Carpentaria was. Is it a bit weird having a very fancy statue honouring them? Are they still heroes to you, or do you find them a bit funny? I'd like to know. 1300 222 774. But I've got a call here now. John in Mornington has something for my to-do list. G'day, John.
1: Hello, Charlie. How are you going?
0: Very well, thank you. Have you got something for me to get done here at Drive?
1: I believe I do, Charlie. Now, you're sitting down, aren't you?
0: I am. I am indeed.
1: Okay, because this one's big. It's possibly too big. I really thought this one through, and if you're ready for it, I suggest, you were just talking about him, a farewell concert for Darryl Braithwaite.
0: Right. It performed by Darryl. I think he would have some say in it, and I'm not sure. I think the news of the week was that that's not on the cards.
1: Hear me out. We do the singing. We, the audience, will come in and do a lot of it, and also a nice long line of special guests who will carry a lot of the heavy lifting to do with the songs. And so all Darryl has to do is sort of fills, and he doesn't have to do a lot. So it'll be a night where we give back to Darryl for what he's given to us.
0: It's a beautiful idea.
1: We're going to flip the script.
0: Do we maybe just sit him in a big comfy chair on stage,
1: maybe,
0: like a recliner that he can pull a handle and his legs go up? And he can wear some slippers and really relax, and then we just serenade him.
1: Could be. Well, I mean, here's the thing. I have reached out to Darryl on Facebook, haven't heard back yet.
0: I'm sure he's had a hectic week.
1: I'm going to suggest it if he... You

0: wants to, express a view, but I think I would say minimum Sydney Meyer Music Bowl.
1: Whoa.
0: Long list of people to help him out, and yeah, just a celebration where we give back to him, not so much Daryl having to do a whole lot.
1: Well, I tell you what, John, it's a bold idea, but I like it. Whether or not we can get Daryl involved,
0: like I said,
1: is another thing.
0: It's a big
1: thing.
0: One. If we can't get there, at least we'll be brave in the attempt.
1: Let us try. John in Mornington, thank you for the suggestion. Just quickly, do you have a favourite?

0: Mary.
1: Ooh.
0: Is that one too old for you?
1: No, because I had a couple of, my dad had a couple of Darryl Braithwaite and Sherbet albums from back in the day, so I do know about Cavalry. I go back.
0: Yeah, so there's more there than you realise, you know. Of course I would have said Horses, or I would have said As the Days Go By, you know, because I can imagine the audience participation, you know. Can you imagine the audience going, As the Days Go, you know, we can do it.
1: I'm choking,
0: you know?
1: I'm choking
0: We're
1: up.
0: The ones
1: I'm
0: coming.
1: I'm choking up just to imagine it, John. It's beautiful. Yeah. I love it. I tell you what. Thank you, John. Stay online. We're going to take your details. We're going to try and make it happen. And let's see if we can't put on a farewell concert for Darryl Braithwaite. Kind of hijacking his moment, maybe, but why not? Let's give it a go. 1-300-222-774 is the number to call. Let me know if you've got anything for my to-do list. Let me know also, though, how you feel about the Burke and Wills statue. It's been missing for a few years. We're about to find out where it is, but do you revere Burke and Wills, or are they a bit of a punchline to you? Let me know. 1-300-222-774. You're on ABC Melbourne. Don't forget, TGIF up at 5 o'clock. But right now, I welcome back to the program the Lord Mayor of the City of Melbourne, Nick Rees. Good afternoon, Nick.
2: Good afternoon, and happy Friday to you, Charlie Pickering.
1: It's a very happy Friday. A lot of happy people at Fed Square today, checking out the Socceroos in Santo Chilaro called in our program the greatest nil-all draw in the history of Australian soccer.
2: I have never been so pumped about a draw in all of my life, Charlie, because, of course, it sees us advance to the round of 32 in a pretty good position. I've got to say, Melbourne was abuzz today with the big game. I was at Fed Square earlier in the day, and then I was down at Marvel Stadium at Gate 3, which was another fan zone. And just across the city, you know, there was people with the yellow and gold on. It was just a great day in Melbourne. And it's great. You know, the World Cup, it's got a magic about it. It just brings people together. And it's a great thing.
1: It really is. And you can feel more and more people getting on the bandwagon. And it is just, it's such a great event. I want to ask, though, about these live sites. It's interesting to think about which places are and aren't appropriate and can sustain the crowds for this. We know that at Fed Square, I mean, this afternoon there were apparently some flares going off earlier before the game even started. There was a bit of pushing and shoving, you know, even after the events of the wee hours of Saturday morning, where there was quite a, you know, a really unfortunate level of chaos going on. Can I ask, does it cross your mind that maybe watching the soccer's gotten too big for Fed Square and we can't do it? Or do we just have to look at how to make it safe?
2: Look, I was in the Fed Square precinct this morning, and look, and you watch the news tonight and you'll see some pictures which look pretty ugly. But I've got to tell you, overall, it was a very celebratory, peaceful event. Yes, there were some scuffles, you know, dickheads. Yes, there were some flares being let off, a few idiots. But overall, 99% of the people who were there having a great time cheering on Australia. And I really hope, as a city, we can continue to have these big public gatherings in these public places. The other location I went to was down at Marvel Stadium outside Gate 3. There was a couple of thousand people down there. Now, you won't see any of that on the news tonight, but that was just completely peaceful, and it was fantastic to be there. And just to have so many Melburnians out and about, it's great. You know, we don't want to end up, a couch-bound society in our homes, on our devices. Like, we want people to be able to come together on these big occasions. And for me as mayor, you know, I want our major events to be city-wide celebrations. And so, yes, we need to make sure precautions are in there, and we've taken new precautions that we've never done before with the World Cup in Fed Square this time round. But importantly, I'm always going to go that extra mile to make sure we can come together as people on these big moments.
1: It's interesting. The Melbourne Arts Precinct, who run Fed Square, said that they were concerned about safety. They didn't want it. The Premier stepped in and said, no, we're going to do it. And then it's safe to say, you know, at 5 o'clock on a Saturday morning, it definitely was a problem. Have you spoken to the Melbourne Arts Precinct about what happened on that day and what needs to happen? If, like you say, it's a great idea that we have these events, but are they capable and willing to do what needs to be done to make it safer? Do we need to start ticketing? Do we need to start limiting the numbers more and have more and more sites with fewer people?
2: So, yes, I talk regularly with Melbourne.

the precinct, talk regularly with the Premier. I was supportive of the Premier's step around Fed Square. Her commitment came with additional funding support, which allowed for additional crowd management measures to be put in place. So the fencing, the security, actually extra police have been deployed as

0: pretty well. You are right, as the crowds get bigger and bigger at these events, we've got to always ask ourselves the hard questions. Can we continue the management? And I agree, safety always needs to remain a top priority. But as you saw today, Fed Square was full by 10 a.m., 2 hours before the game. Mm. We had a spillover arrangement in place with Amy Park. We had our other fan zones, like the one I visited down at Marvel Stadium in Docklands. And so, you know, this is not beyond us as a city, Charlie. If we put in place the right set of arrangements and we do this stuff really well, then I do think we can continue to have these big public celebrations at these big events.
1: Yeah, I share the dream. I think it is wonderful when people get out to watch, as long, and we'll get better and better at it over time, hopefully. I'm speaking with the Lord Mayor of the City of Melbourne, Nick Rees. Let's move on to the big story of the day, which is the Burke and Wills statue. Now, they notoriously went missing on a journey to the Gulf of Carpentaria, but the statue has been missing from the streets of Melbourne for a long time. Where is it, and where are you going to put it?
0: Well, you are right, Charlie. This is big news. So the City of Melbourne will on Tuesday night vote on a notice of motion put forward by myself and the Deputy Lord Mayor that the Burke and Wills Monument, the oldest piece of public art in Melbourne and arguably our most famous statue, is going to be relocated to the Exhibition Street Reserve. So to picture in your mind's eye, Rathdown Street coming down past the gardens as you enter the city, the Cancer Council building there on the corner. It's going to be located in the Exhibition Street Reserve, which is opposite the Royal Society and yes, diagonally opposite the Royal Exhibition Building. It's going to be relocated to that reserve. We believe that is an appropriate location. It's in the HODL grid. It's a gateway location to the city. And that park, I think, is the right size and beautifully placed for us to put the monument there. And we're hoping it'll be unveiled before the end of the year, subject to council support.
1: I've got a question about the context around the statue. And I think over time we've gotten a bit more context about Burke and Wills. We knew them as a tragic tale, explorers who didn't make it home safely. But we now have a bit more information, and the internet has helped us out, that they took a giant dining table, a giant Chinese gong to announce that dinner was ready. They took a piano with them. In a lot of ways, it was a foolish expedition. Sammy J even did a musical at the comedy festival about it. Do you think we could add a bit of that context to the statue and say,

0: everything you just said, Charlie, and I've seen the Sammy J musical as well as part of the comedy festival. They also were a great, you know, they very much epitomised the optimism and the ambition of 1860s Melbourne. And yes, it was a mad frolic, and yes, you forgot the 29 camels and the 50 gallons of rum that they took with them as well. And their interactions with the Yandarawunda people could have been a lot better. But they're part of Australian folklore, you know, up there with, you know, the Gallipoli campaign of the Anzacs, Ned Kelly, even Farlap being poisoned. You know, Australian history is not all rainbow and unicorns, but we nonetheless must, you know, continue to tell these stories that have helped shape our nation, and that's what we're doing here. But importantly, Charlie, importantly, we will include other information as part of the installation, which tells the crucial role that the Yandarawundera Aboriginal peoples did, whose knowledge and generosity actually sustained the expedition when European methods failed, and actually helped John King. And without that help, he would have perished. And John King was the sole survivor of that expedition. And we wouldn't actually know the story of Burke and Wills unless the Yandarawundera people had helped John King. So, yes, all of that context will be included as part of the monument and the surrounds that we will be unveiling later this year.
1: I think that's an excellent idea. Adding that context is so important. Could we not, and this is just an idea, this is just an opportunity that's just come to me now, could we not commission another statue of a giant gong to represent the giant gong that they took to announce dinner and have that just behind them, behind the statue, and show it? And maybe the kids can come and ring the gong now and then. It might reduce the vandalism if people have got something else to play with.
0: Well, look, I'm a pretty open-minded guy, but I think that might be a bridge too far, Charlie.
1: That's what they told Burke and Wills.
0: The Royal Society over the road are thinking of doing some further work to celebrate Burke and Wills, and also the Yandarawunda people. They want to see that, you know, fuller telling, the more honest telling of what happened. So who knows? You might better slip the gong in there along with the 50 gallons of rum, the big oak desk. The 29 camels, which all perished, by the way. It was a hapless expedition.
1: Well, we can all learn from history in different ways. It might not have been rainbow and unicorns. It might have just been rum barrels and camels. Lord Mayor of the City of Melbourne, Nick Rees, thanks for your time this afternoon.
0: Thank you, Charlie.
1: It's 25 past four. Charlie with you on 774 ABC Melbourne. Coming up, it's Film Friday, and I want to know if you've seen Toy Story 5. Have you taken the kids, or did you just go yourself? Five installments of an incredibly successful Pixar franchise. Give me a call, 1-300-222-774. And in honour of that film, of Buzz and Woody, the unlikely best friends, I want to know your favourite unlikely friends on screen. Do you have a favourite unlikely duo that has lit up the screen, maybe in your favourite film? Maybe you just love it. Maybe you and your partner dress as them at Halloween. Give us a call, 1-300-222-774. Do you have a favourite unlikely duo of cinema? I have one indeed, but I'm not going to tell you just yet. I'm going to wait for Carl to come in for that. Give us a call, though, and let me know your favourite unlikely film duos. But right now, let's check the traffic with James Padley.
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4: Thanks, Charlie. The Monash Freeway is still heavy outbound with a collision at Stud Road. The left-hand lane closed there with Transport Victoria remaining on scene. Speeds are also down to 40. There's also been a multi-car collision travelling inbound directly across the freeway with a left-hand lane blocked there as well, both causing delays of roughly 20 minutes. All eastbound lanes of the Princes Freeway in Morwell are closed at Monash Way due to a collision. Please follow the direction of emergency crews on scene and consider Commercial Road, Monash Way and Princes Drive to return to the freeway. The westbound lanes have recently reopened. There's also delays in both directions on Pakenham Road at View Hill Road through Cockatoo following a serious collision there. Please follow the direction of emergency services on scene and avoid the area if possible. That's the latest in traffic and transport. Right now it's 25 past four.
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1: Drive with Charlie Pickering.
2: Friday film in just a moment. Also, I want your calls. I want to know your favourite unlikely film duo, buddies, friends. Who is your favourite unlikely film duo? Give us a call, 1-300-222-774. Also chatting about Burke and Wills. Do you think maybe, like, they're just duffers and maybe, like, it's a bit kitsch putting the statue up again? Maybe we don't need to. Or do you think it's important to celebrate that history? I didn't know it was

0: of public art. And maybe it does belong over there near the exhibition buildings, which has a very 1800s vibe about it. Let me know what you think. 1-300-222-774. After 5 o'clock today, though, we have a cracking TGIF. It is in the foyer here at South Bank. Joining us for TGIF, we have a very special performance by Anthony Kalia. We also have Kirsty Wiebeck, Oliver Coleman, and also joining me in the studio now, Mr. Nick Schuller. Hello, Nick Schuller.
1: Hello, Charlie.
0: Okay, is this your first TGIF appearance?
1: It is.
0: Wow.
1: First time.
0: How is the pressure feeling at this stage?
1: It's a lot. Yeah. It's a lot. I'm a little overwhelmed, but I did just get a private Anthony Kalia rehearsal concert in the foyer on the way up, which did definitely help.
0: I've heard he's like Eddie Vedder, that he rehearses just as hard as he performs.
1: It was incredible.
0: Yeah.
1: It was unbelievable.
0: He's never done anything less than 10 out of 10, no. Anthony Kalia.
1: He was great.
0: Anthony Kalia actually performed in a sketch on The Weekly once, and
1: really?
0: I truly appreciated it. It was wonderful. It was a sketch when Bronwyn Bishop took a helicopter to Geelong.
1: Yes.
0: We did a sketch to try and find out how big a waste of taxpayer money it was. I crossed to Tom Gleeson in a helicopter. And Tom was there, and he was saying, yeah, it's really uncomfortable, Charlie. It's just such a grotesque waste of taxpayers' money, what's going on now. It makes me feel sick. And as we were crossing away, he goes, and what makes matters worse, I even hired Anthony Kalia to perform for the flight, and it pulled out, and there's Anthony Kalia singing Amazing Grace in a helicopter.
1: That's incredible.
0: Yeah. That's what social media can't do. That's just pure taxpayers' money to burn there.
1: That is a responsible use of taxpayer money.
0: So you are a stand-up comedian. You write for The Weekly.
1: I do.
0: Can I tell you, though, like when you're writing for The Weekly, you are watching the news all the time.
1: Yep.
0: Have you enjoyed not having to think about the news?
1: It has been nice and refreshing because the type of news watching we do for The Weekly isn't like regular news watching. You're not just absorbing the stories. You're going down weird rabbit holes on Twitter to find people in the news doing odd and dumb things. And that is depressing and deeply unenjoyable.
0: Are you telling me that your work on our TV show has challenged your faith in humanity?
1: Somewhat, yeah, I'd say so.
0: Great.
1: It's mostly just all of the time spent on Twitter looking for good stuff and sifting through just horrible, horrible garbage.
0: But now, though, you can clean your mind and just subscribe to Karl Stefanovic's podcast all of your news now.
1: Every week I tune in. And it's honestly, it's revolutionized my mental health. It's been great.
0: It's been
1: a nice change.
0: Great to get an unfiltered sense of the news,
1: exactly.
0: The truth right there.
1: The people that you don't hear from.
0: Well, we cannot wait to hear you on TGIF for the first time. I think this is probably the pinnacle for every comedian. Being on TGIF on a Friday afternoon.
1: Absolutely, without doubt.
0: Well, good luck this afternoon.
1: Thank you.
0: And if nothing else, you get to enjoy Anthony Kalia one more time.
1: I do.
0: Nick Schuller joining us on TGIF with Kirsty Wiebeck, Oliver Coleman, and Anthony Kalia. That is coming up at 5 o'clock. And before then, I also want to know, because I need to play a song so I can run down there to do the show, let us know your soundtrack of the week. You can give us a call or text 1-300-222-774 to call or 0437-774-774. Let us know a good song that is your soundtrack for the week that I can play to run down there. In just a moment, we're going to be doing Film Friday with Carl Quinn talking Toy Story 5. But first, let's find out what's happening in finance with Henry Jennings from the Marcus Today newsletter.
2: Hi, Charlie. How are you?
0: Very well. Very well. It's Friday. Very excited. Did everyone at the markets, you know, did they all knock off early and put the Socceroos on?
2: Absolutely. And I was going to suggest the song to sing to get down there was Stairway to Heaven because it takes forever and you can stroll gently down there with a very elongated track or even Bohemian Rhapsody maybe. It's been that kind of week. But yes, I think the market did pretty much go into stasis around 5 to 12. Pop back out briefly at 3 o'clock and then probably took an early mark as it's school holidays as well. It wasn't a very exciting day all round, although markets never sleep. And Korea, once again, on the slide. US futures slip sliding away as well at the moment, which is somewhat of a concern. We do have NASDAQ futures down 300 or 400 points, so that's not particularly optimal. But today was kind of a reversal of some of the previous days we've had this week. We were up 15 points at the end of the session, but I have to say that was in the last sort of 10 minutes about a little bit of strength in BHP, for instance, up 0.8 of a percent today. Rio's up 2.2%.

0: 2%, and the banks held firm. Wesfarmers was up 1.4%. Woolies and Coles were better in supermarket land. The oil price still going down despite what we're seeing in Iran talking about striking a ship over in the Strait. But Woodside was up 0.8%, Santos up 1.4%. The Goldies did all right, but CSL gave back some of its gains, falling 2.4%. So it's going to be, I think, an interesting weekend. The KOSPI, or the KOSPI, in Korea is down 5.8%, which seems to be up all over the place. And the Nikkei 225 is down 4.2%. So this AI sell-off that we're seeing, which Apple was down 6% last night on the back of raising their prices, on the back of the memory chips going up in price, is not over yet, I don't think. So we're still seeing some adjustments. So it'll be an interesting night in the US.
1: We will keep an eye on that. Have a great weekend, Henry Jennings.
0: Thanks,
1: from the Marcus Today newsletter. And thanks for the tip, Stairway to Heaven. That's a good idea. Keep that there. There's also, I think there's like a 12-minute version of Heard It Through the Grapevine by the Creedence Clearwater Revival. This has a bass solo that is longer than the original by Marvin Gaye. So that is there if we need it at any point. But let me know, 1300 222 774. What's the soundtrack of the week to give me a chance to get down and do TGIF at 5 o'clock? All of that is coming up. And coming up also is Friday Film. And I want to know, in light of Toy Story 5 that Carl Quinn is going to be reviewing for us, give us a call and tell us your favourite unlikely friends on screen. Buzz and Woody, unlikely friends. Who are your favourite unlikely friends? I've got an absolute belter, which is also reportedly the shortest film pitch of all time. Can you guess what it is? That's coming up shortly. But first, let's get the news headlines with Nicholas Hines.
2: Good afternoon, Charlie. Socceroos star Jordan Bosz says the team is thrilled to go through to the next stage of the World Cup after a scoreless draw with Paraguay in San Jose. The Socceroos will next play in Dallas on July 4th Australian time, but have to wait for other results to find out who their opponent will be. Victorian opposition leader Jess Wilson has faced questions about MP Moira Deeming's future with the party after police closed an investigation into her allegation of assault. Fellow MP Matthew Guy vehemently denied the allegation against him and today told reporters he was owed an apology from Ms. Deeming. And another suspected case of the H5 bird flu has been detected in WA, marking the fifth confirmed or suspected case in Australia. WA's Agriculture Minister says there is still no evidence of any transmission to local wildlife. It's partly cloudy in Melbourne at the moment. Right now it's 13 degrees. And another cloudy day tomorrow with a top of 13. I'll be back with more news at 5 o'clock.
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4: Traffic.
5: Good afternoon, it's James Padley from Transport Victoria. All eastbound lanes of the Princes Freeway in Morwell are closed at Monash Way due to a collision. Please follow the direction of emergency crews on scene and consider Commercial Road, Monash Way and Princes Drive to return to the freeway. There are delays in both directions on Pakenham Road at View Hill Road through Cockatoo following a serious collision there. Please follow the direction of emergency services on scene and avoid the area if possible. Meanwhile, trains on the Sandringham line are disrupted due to a tree in danger of falling onto tracks between Windsor and Balaclava. Buses are replacing trains on the Sandringham line between Flinders Street and Alstonwick, and passengers might want to consider using trams on Route 3 and 67 to connect with trains at Alstonwick. Otherwise, all lanes have cleared on the Monash Freeway following two separate collisions in both directions near Stud Road. And that's the latest in traffic and transport. Right now, it's 25 to 5.
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12: 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You don't stop and look around once in a while, you could miss it.
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14: All right, Mr. DeMille, I'm ready for my close-up.
15: So, welcome to Hollywood.
16: We're all expecting great things.
15: Guess I'll see you in the movies.
1: Carl Quinn, senior culture writer at The Age. Welcome to Film Friday. Good afternoon.
17: Hello, Charlie. How are you?
1: I'm very well. You're joining remotely today. Caught up in the crush of Socceroos enthusiasm around town.
17: No, caught up in the crush of a tree down on the Sandringham line,
1: oh,
17: actually.
1: Oh, wow. How dramatic.
17: Mm, very dramatic, yes.
1: Well,
17: leaves nothing to the imagination.
1: well,
17: sorry.

0: couldn't help it.
1: No, no, no. I do think they should get more film reviewers just reporting on general natural disasters and incidents around town.
0: Yes, we should branch out, yes.
1: It's probably a matter of time, let's be honest. But Carl Quinn, we are going to be talking today about Toy Story 5, the fifth installment, obviously, of the incredibly successful Pixar franchise, the story of Buzz Lightyear and Woody, the toys that come to life when the kids are not around. And that got us thinking about unlikely film friends. A great genre of topic of film.
0: It is pretty good. There's a lot of them.
1: They are. It's definitely, there's buddy cop movies, which are great. One person's uptight. The other person's a bit of a rebel. My favorite unlikely film duo I will kick off is reportedly the shortest film pitch of all time. Do you know what I'm talking about?
0: I don't.
1: Apparently, this, I'm going to give you the shortest film pitch of all time. Actually, do you know what? John in North Carlton is going to give us the shortest film pitch of all time. John, your favourite unlikely film friends, I think you've got it as well. Tell us what it is.
2: Oh, surely it has to be Arnold Schwarzenegger and Danny DeVito and twins. Like, only the mother could tell them apart, apparently.
1: That's exactly right. And the pitch was apparently they went into a room, they said Arnold Schwarzenegger, Danny DeVito, twins. And the studio just said, yes. And that is it.
0: We'll buy it.
1: Oh, it is. And it is. I watched it again recently, I have to admit. And it's pretty funny. It's a very funny movie.
0: Yeah.
2: Oh, yeah.
1: Well, I think a bit of background noise there from John in North Carlton. But, yeah, the classic scene is just when Arnold Schwarzenegger finally arrives talking to Danny DeVito and just going, I'm your twin brother. And Danny DeVito's like, oh, obviously. Oh, too good. Too good. And naturally, they fight crime. That's pretty much what happens with everything in the 80s. They end up fighting crime. What do you think? 1-300-222-774. What are your favourite unlikely film friends? Dennis in Oakley. Who are your most unlikely film friends?
3: Dustin Hoffman and John Voight in The Midnight Cowboy.
1: Oh, very different direction to Arnie and Danny DeVito, it has to be said. Just one of the great films of 70s cinema. And what was it about their duo that you really enjoyed, Dennis?
3: They were two. One with Dreams Forever, Joe Buck, played by John Voight. And Hoffman plays a down-and-out New Yorker, and his nickname is Ratso. That gives you an idea of what the character he's playing. They become friends because they're forced to, because their dreams disappear and then so does their hope. But it's very funny, and I understand this was the first X-rated movie in the United States at the time, the first one, and the music is magnificent. John Barry in his pomp. What a wonderful film.
1: And the classic, the single by Harry Nilsson, Everybody's Talking.
3: Is
1: you know, one of the big hits to come out of that. An incredible movie, but also that you're right, Joe Buck with all the dreams in the world, Ratso completely cynical, but Ratso discovers his hope. That last scene on the bus just breaks my heart just to think about it. Oh, Lord. Oh, I'm not going to be okay now. Thank you very much for the call, Dennis, in Oakley, 1-300-222-774. Tell us your favourite unlikely film friends. And let's talk about the one at hand, Carl Quinn, Toy Story 5. Let's take a little listen to a clip from Toy Story 5, and you can tell us all about it.
4: Look out! Mommy's coming!
5: No, Lily's going too.
6: Hold on, Bonnie. I'm sure your toys are
5: all right, Buzz, you got to stay here. I'm going with them.
7: Why? Why just you?
5: Look, I just have more field experience than you. That is all.
7: You don't think I can do it?
5: No, I just think I could do it a little bit better.
1: Oh, tension between those unlikely film friends. To be fair, listening to that clip, Carl Quinn, that could have come from any of the Toy Story movies.
0: Pretty much. And I think if you were to be harsh on this, that would be the general observation, that there's not really much in here that you haven't seen before. I mean, the animation.

0: animation is spectacular. It looks absolutely fantastic. The voice work is great. There are some fantastic action scenes. But it's kind of going over old ground by now, which is like the toys feeling discarded or feeling at risk because a child effectively falls out of love with them. And that's the core, I think, of all of the Toy Story things. And in this, you've got a young girl, Bonnie, who was, I think, in Toy Story 4, who is a bit of a loner. She's a bit lonely, and she's on that cusp of going from very, very early childhood, where the toys are everything, to being slightly older and wanting to fit in with other kids and being really self-conscious about being seen to be too little by playing with the toys, and the toys are a marker of that little child phase. And she gets given a new electronic toy called Lily Pad, voiced by Greta Lee, that seems to offer a gateway not just to a different kind of play, but to a network of potential friends. They're online friends. She's never met them in the real world, but it opens up the possibility. So the film's actually saying stuff about, the way kids connect. It's about isolation. It's about the notion that virtual networks of friendships can be a substitute for real world friendships, and the risk that poses and exposes kids to. So, I mean, this is if we were going to treat it as if it were a heavyweight and serious piece of work, which at some level it is. But then it's also got all the usual stuff about the toys feeling it is their duty of care to look after the child and shepherd her through her difficulties. And I think what I really like about the film is that, in a way, and what's really clever about it, is that the toys are surrogates for parents. It's all about that sort of, how do you make sure your child is safe? How do you get them to the next phase without them experiencing or being exposed to really damaging things that you want to protect them from, but that at some level are probably necessary as part of the transition to, through the stages,
1: And it's fascinating seeing, to have those toys come to terms with the modern world the way that grown-ups are trying to, is a beautiful prism to view it through. Do you have a sense? I remember feeling at the end of a Toy Story 4, I started to think, have we explored all the possibilities? We actually explored the idea of toys living lives on their own, independent of children, was an idea that they got to in the fourth installment. Did you get to the end of this and think, no, there's still more juice in this tank, or did it feel like, and we can end this now?
0: For me, it was a little bit like the experience of watching The Mandalorian and Grogu, like the recent Star Wars movie, which has copped a lot of flack from people and has not done as well as Disney Marvel, Disney, sorry, Lucasfilm would have hoped. But it's not a terrible film by any means. It's like, does it need to exist? The answer to that would almost certainly be no. But if you go and see it, are you likely to enjoy it and think, oh, well, that was a pleasant enough way to spend a couple of hours in the cinema? And I'll say the answer is almost certainly yes. And that comes down to that sort of fundamental question of whether it's enough for a big budget, high-profile movie to just keep extending the IP, to just keep doing installments, to just be a piece of entertainment. Is that enough? I don't know. I think, when the industrial machine that is Hollywood has sort of got out of hand to such a degree that these movies are costing $150, $200 million a pop, and then, probably close to that again to market and distribute, and so they're assessed on, they're a failure if they've made less than $500 million. It's just insane economics in some ways, right? And so it's almost like, how can a movie justify its existence if it's not doing something that is kind of really transporting you and making you think and feel differently and telling you a story that you never thought you were going to see, right? I guess that's the kind of level that you're dealing with when things are so expensive, And at the other end of the extreme, you've got movies like Backrooms and Obsession that are like cost almost nothing to make and are really taking audiences on a different journey. And so you kind of go, well, what would I rather see? Would I rather see something that costs next to nothing and is showcasing a new kind of storytelling and imagination and something I wasn't expecting? Or do I want to see another iteration of the same old? And it's like there's nothing fundamentally wrong with it, but there's also nothing that's kind of

0: going, wow, I didn't see that coming.
1: Phil in Frankston has seen the movie and may have something that is fundamentally wrong with it. Phil, you saw the movie. Did you like it? But what did it lack?
2: Yes, definitely enjoyed it. I won't give anything away as far as spoilers for obvious reasons, but I was a bit taken aback that they didn't play You Have a Friend in Me, which is the Toy Story song.
1: They didn't have the Randy Newman classic You Have a Friend in Me as part of it. Is that the first time, is that the first part of the franchise that hasn't had it? I think it might be.
2: To my recollection, I'm not the expert, but to my recollection, yes. They had another, a different song instead, which just didn't live up to par with, live up to the Toy Story song.
1: Make sure you click your seatbelt in there. I think it's beeping in the background. What were you going to say, Carl?
0: I was just going to say, I'm going to ask Phil if he thinks, as I do, that the song is used just in a kind of, like a musical reference at some point. I do think that it features briefly as a sort of like a musical theme, but without actually being heard in full in it.
1: Ah, did you notice that, Phil? A bit of an Andrew Lloyd Webber recurring musical theme.
2: It may have been, but I don't recollect it having been.
1: Apparently, yeah. The big song in the film is Taylor Swift's new song, I Knew It, I Knew You.
0: Yeah, that's in the end credits, yeah.
1: Which is, I mean, I don't know the song myself, but it doesn't roll off the tongue like You Have a Friend in Me. Thank you for the call, Phil. The other question we're asking today, 1-300-222-774. I want to know your unlikely film friendships. We're getting some texts coming in. We get a lot of calls coming in. There's a couple of belter suggestions here. Mal has texted in saying Tim Robbins and Morgan Freeman in Shawshank Redemption. That is true. That is an unlikely friendship. It's classed. A lot of people see that as it's almost a romantic story between just two friends in a prison. It's amazing. Just as romantic, Sloth and Chunk from Goonies, one text suggesting. That's a very romantic story right there. What do you think? 1-300-222-774 is the number to call. We're going to take your calls in a moment, but first let's get the traffic from Jase Padley.
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5: Thanks, Charlie. The left-hand lane of the M80 Ring Road is closed. Greens for a boundary to a collision approaching Sunshine Avenue. Recovery crews are on scene there with speed set to 40. Meanwhile, the lane's closed outbound on the Mornington Peninsula Freeway through Bangholme shortly after Springvale Road following a collision there. Emergency crews are also on scene with speed set to 40, so please drive to the conditions if you are heading through. There's also delays in both directions on Pakenham Road at View Hill Road through Cockatoo following a serious collision earlier this afternoon. Avoid the area if you can. Finally, in Coolaroo, there's been a collision on Barry Road eastbound after Pascavel Road, and in Clayton, the left lane is closed citybound on Dandenong Road approaching Westall Road following a collision there with emergency crews on scene and speeds to 40. That's the latest in traffic and transport. Right now it's 11 to 5.
6: A tray of cocktails floated at us through the twilight. Who was this Gatsby fella?
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1: It's 10 to 5. Charlie with you on 774 ABC Melbourne. Give us a call, 1-300-222-774. We're talking unlikely film friends. Carl Quinn is here, senior culture writer for The Age. We've had a good chat about Toy Story 5, and it feels like if you like Toy Story 1 through 4, it might work for you. But whether or not we're going Fast and the Furious and getting up to 10 on this remains to be seen. But let's talk our favourite unlikely film friends. Let's hear first from Chris in Castlemaine. Unlikely film friends?
9: Yes, I've got one. Donkey and Shrek, I believe, should top the list, surely.
1: They are a great duo. Once again, in this animated realm, probably grossing in the realm of Toy Story money. And what do you love about them as a duo, Chris?
9: Oh, look, I think they just epitomise the unlikely friendship, and it's just incredibly well-told story of the two doing what they have to do. And I just think it's incredibly funny movies with them. And, that's what I think.
1: And a great comedic dynamic. Mike Myers and Eddie Murphy are the voices there.
9: Absolutely.
1: And unlikely also, those two teaming up and working together. Actually, an amazing story this week that Chris Rock told about how Eddie Murphy hadn't decided if he was going to do the sequel to Shrek. And Chris Rock was the next cab off the rank. and Eddie Murphy wasn't answering, and Chris

0: Rock thought, I'm going to get $20 million for this. And then Eddie Murphy just said, no, I'll do it. And he went down. Eddie Murphy has a studio in his house and went down and recorded it in his pajamas for $20 million. Nice work if you can get it. 1-300-222-774, unlikely film duos. Gail in Bendigo, who's your favourite unlikely film duo?
1: Well, 20-odd years ago, this person didn't maybe divide a room, but was just a beautiful filmmaker, and that was Clint Eastwood and Hilary Swank in Million Dollar Baby.
0: It was a really
1: unlikely connection, just a beautiful, beautiful film and a beautiful relationship that developed between them.
0: I won't hear a bad thing said about Clint Eastwood. I dearly love Clint Eastwood. Probably his most unlikely film friendship since, was it Clyde the orangutan in Any Which Way But Loose?
1: and even
0: Gran Torino
1: also had an unlikely alliance, didn't he? He develops these liaisons, a beautiful storyteller, just
0: yeah,
1: just
0: incredible.
1: Gorgeous.
0: And even off the top of my head, Unforgiven, he has a friendship with Morgan Freeman in that as well. Another unlikely friendship. Wonderful, Gail. Thank you. Million Dollar Baby, 1-300-222-774. Jared in Macedon, what's your favourite unlikely film friendship?
2: It would have to be Dom and Brian for Fast and the Furious, because in the movie they began as enemies, became friends, turned into brothers, and everyone knows it turned into an off-screen friendship.
0: Wow. See, I will be honest. I saw the first of the Fast and Furious films, and I might have seen the second. I didn't go deep. How did they become brothers?
2: Mutual respect for one another, both on-screen and off-screen, and the fact that Brian became an outlaw and joined the wrong side of the law, and then the whole audience joins in with falling in love with the whole Fast family.
0: Right. So it was more a decision of career path that made him a brother. I'm just wondering if the same man adopted the two of them or something like that.
2: Yeah.
0: I don't know. I need to catch up on my Fast and Furious films. Thank you very much, Jared. Appreciate the call. And one more quickly before we go. Phil in Geelong, favourite funny film, unlikely film duo?
3: The Odd Couple.
0: Oh, Walter Matthau, Jack Lemmon. Absolute classic.
3: 1968, yep. And it actually was the third highest grossing movie, made just under $45 million.
0: That's incredible. Great stat there. Thank you, Phil in Geelong. Thank you for all the calls. We are out of time. Carl Quinn, we'll talk next week for Friday Film, senior culture writer at The Age. Have a great weekend.
4: Hopefully in person, Charlie. Okay.
0: Fingers crossed. Let's get the trees off the tracks. We'll chat next week. You're listening to Drive on 774 ABC Melbourne. Before we get to TGIF and our soundtrack of the week, it's time to cross to the box and talk to Corbin Middlemass as part of the ABC sports team. And we have a big game tonight. Two teams out to impress, Greater Western Sydney and Hawthorn at the MCG.
5: Hey, Charlie, it's very much all been about the Socceroos today, hasn't it? And on the back end of the day, focus shifts back to the AFL and a little bit of Friday night footy in Melbourne. As you said, two teams that the Hawthorn, in a strong position, 9.5 wins. They sit third on the table, looking to consolidate their top four spot. And for GWS, all of a sudden, it's got a little urgent for them. They had a slip up against the Blues last week, and really their season's found no momentum whatsoever. And really the one result that stands out over the last 6 weeks was when they completely did a job on the Brisbane Lions. And apart from that, they've now got back-to-back defeats to the Saints and the Blues. So the Giants need to get going. It's a rare MCG trip for them, so the first time that they've played on the ground this year. And in fact, their first game at the MCG since round one of last season. So few and far between. They got three guys out there tonight that have never been to the home of football. So fitting stage on a cold night in Melbourne. Hawks Giants on your air tonight from 6:30.
0: We will be tuning in, and that is a real test for the Giants, trying to get back on track at the G. Corbin Middlemass, part of the ABC sport team, we will be tuning in to listen. Have a good call tonight.
5: Anytime. Thanks, Charlie.
0: That is just about us done for Drive this week. I just want to say some wonderful texts coming in for unlikely film friends. Will Ferrell and Mark Wahlberg in The Other Guy. Great movie. One of the all-time great movies here. From G in St Kilda West, John Candy, Steve Martin, Planes, Trains and Automobiles. The greatest Thanksgiving movie in history as well, but it stands the test of time as absolutely one of the funniest films ever made. And I just want

Thank you all for all of your texts, all of your calls this week. It's been a delight having you join us on Drive. Keep the calls coming next week. You can always put something on my to-do list. But right now, it's time for our soundtrack of the week, and we've had lots of suggestions to play Bob Murphy's Flash Choir on the steps of the State Library, singing All You Need Is Love by the Beatles. An amazing moment, and the video is on the ABC Facebook page and Instagram feeds right now, going viral. But I love John from Mornington's suggestion of a deep cut from Darryl Braithwaite's discography, and he suggested Cavalry from 1975, John. We'll see if we can organise this tribute concert for the great man Darryl Braithwaite. It is on the to-do list. TGIF coming up. Here is some Darryl Braithwaite. Have a great weekend. We'll talk again on Monday.

0: Good afternoon, Nicholas Hines with ABC News. Neighbours are helping each other dig for loved ones missing in cities and towns across Venezuela after back-to-back earthquakes more than a day ago killed at least 235 people and left thousands injured. Larry Buttrose reports.
1: The number of casualties is expected to climb, with thousands reported missing and frantic rescue efforts continuing. International rescue teams from countries including Spain and the US have begun arriving in a race against time to locate and rescue survivors trapped under the rubble of collapsed buildings. Venezuelan state TV has shown dramatic images of injured people being pulled from ruins covered in dust and blood. One woman was trapped under a cement slab with only a bare foot poking out before rescuers slid her out alive.
0: Victoria's chief magistrate says she considered risks to the community in her decision to grant bail to an IS-linked woman who's facing slavery charges. Sasha Paint reports.
2: Khorsa Ahmad is accused of keeping a slave in her home in Syria when her family left Australia to live under Islamic State's rule a decade ago. She returned to Australia last month. Prosecutors argued Ms. Ahmad should stay in custody while her case is before the courts, but her lawyers said she had denounced Islamic State. A psychologist said there were no red flags suggesting Ms. Ahmad still held radical views. Magistrate Lisa Hannan granted bail, saying she believed the risk to the community was low. Ms. Ahmad will have to comply with strict bail conditions.
0: Victorian opposition leader Jess Wilson has faced questions about MP Moira Deeming's future with the party after police closed an investigation into her allegation of assault. Ethan Siderman reports.
3: Ms. Deeming alleges fellow MP and former party leader Matthew Guy put her in a headlock at a community event last month. Police investigated but say they have now determined there was no offence detected. At a press conference today, Mr. Guy demanded apologies from Ms. Deeming, along with the Premier and Attorney General.
4: They can come to me the honourable and easy way or a harder way.
3: Liberal leader Jess Wilson told media she was devastated for Mr. Guy, but refused to answer questions about Deeming's future.
5: I've reached out to Moira and I have requested when she returns to Melbourne that we speak.
3: Ms. Deeming has declined to comment.
0: A taxi company on Victoria's northern border has been fined more than $100,000 following the deaths of two wheelchair passengers in 2021. Molly Paintner reports.
6: The Echuca Moama Taxi Group was fined today more than $133,000 in the County Court of Victoria after pleading guilty to breaching the Occupational Health and Safety Act. The prosecution followed the deaths of 63-year-old Christine Looney and 75-year-old John Filant, who died in separate incidents just 4 months apart after their wheelchairs were not properly secured during taxi trips. The court heard the company failed to provide ongoing refresher training for drivers transporting wheelchair passengers. Judge Justin Lewis said the sentence should send a message to employers about meeting their health and safety obligations.
0: Socceroos star Jordan Bosse says the team is thrilled to go through to the next stage of the World Cup after a scoreless draw with Paraguay in San Jose. Bosse impressed for Australia against Paraguay and has told SBS it was a tight contest.
7: Yeah, I thought it was good from the boys. Obviously, it was a tough game. You know, we got the draw. Obviously, we wanted the win, but we still qualified for the next round. So, very happy.
0: And fans packed watch sites across Victoria to watch the Socceroos, including thousands who gathered in Melbourne, as Ethan White reports.
8: From Fed Square...
9: Heaps of people, a couple of flares going off, but not too much trouble, you know.
8: ..to Lorimar Primary School in Melbourne's northeast. Eager fans reacted to the Socceroos' tense and physical match against Paraguay.
10: A bit disappointed, but oh well, we're through. That's the main part.
8: Meanwhile, excuses ran wild for why supporters couldn't make it to work or school today.
9: Pulled a sick day. Said I had a headache or something. I'm not sure.
11: Mum, I'm at school. This is an excursion.
8: Fans are now waiting patiently to see who Australia takes on in the round of 32 on July 4th.
0: And to the weather across Victoria, mostly dry and partly cloudy this evening with light easterly winds and similar weather sticking around tomorrow. Some areas of morning fog and frost and the chance of isolated showers about the northwest, otherwise a cool, dry and partly cloudy day with those light easterly winds. In Melbourne, a cloudy day tomorrow with a top of 13, partly cloudy on Sunday before some showers increase early next week. Right now in Melbourne, it's 12 degrees.
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19: Welcome to Thank God It's Friday. Friday the 19th of June, I'm Charlie Pickering coming to you live from the George Negus Memorial Foyer in Melbourne. Here at South Bank ABC headquarters, we have an absolutely incredible panel with us this evening to make sense of the nonsensical week of news. A panel that was recently described as...
25: criminals, multi-level marketing operators, sex offenders, it is grifters and chancers all the way down from the very top.
19: Yes, so let's find out who's what on that list. An amazing IMDb profile there. First up, defending her undisputed TGIF, so Queen of TGIF title belt, a returning champion, someone who...
26: She made sure that no matter where she was, if somebody walked in her door, she would have a loaded revolver within arm's reach.
19: She shoots first and answers quiz questions later. It's Kirsty Wiebeck.
27: Thank you.
19: Next up, the author of some of Australia's funniest television one-liners, a writer and comedian who has caught the eye of one particular president.
28: So you look at this man. I'll give you a lesson. He's the most beautiful-looking man. He looks so nice. He's like an angel.
19: Sadly, he's now too old for Trump's taste. It's Nick Shula.
29: Thank you.
19: And finally, a stand-up comedian, actor and writer who had a promising media career but has since...
30: been axed from Channel 9 after doing a controversial podcast and calling the British Prime Minister a wanker.
19: Thankfully, the truth is a defence against defamation. Please welcome Oliver Coleman.
31: Brutal. And here I am at the ABC, where
19: exactly
31: I've ended
19: right.
31: up.
19: Oh, how the mighty have fallen. That's right. You know Carl's career's gone poorly when he ends up at the ABC.
31: Yeah, yakarumba.
19: Oh, but it'll be some welcome balance. We just don't have enough white supremacist interviewers on the ABC these days. All right, let's get into the game. The rules tonight are simple. If you get a question right, you... and score 1 point. If you land a hot take, you will hear this.
32: Smokehead!
19: And score 2 points. And if you give a genius-level miraculous answer, you will hear this. Hallelujah. And score 5 points. So, mathematically being correct, it's fine. But being funny is better. So, let's get it started with our first game. It's the hot take hoedown.
32: Grab your partners, give them a spin. It's time for the hot take hoedown.
19: That is right. We warm our guests up and we offer points as we get their controversial takes on a controversial topic. All right. And this is about a new controversial breakfast option on the menu.
30: Australia's much-loved spread Vegemite is going mid-strength, launching a new product engineered for younger taste buds. The new kids' version contains less salt, is lighter and creamier.
19: So, but apparently you can eat Vegemite and drive, but... Should we be watering down Vegemite for kids or should they just learn to handle the hard stuff? Mr. Shuler.
29: I think this is outrageous, Charlie. I think we should be giving our kids as much salt as humanly possible.
19: I like where this is going.
29: Yeah, I think we need to prepare them for their future because as they get older, climate change is going to get worse, sea levels will continue to rise and eventually they will just be living in salt water.
19: Yes.
29: So I think we need to, like, acclimatise them now by just ladling them up with salt.
19: So I like this. It's not scientific, but I'll back it. I like the fact that as the seas rise, our response is just to get kids drinking as much of the ocean as possible.
29: Yeah. We just got to prepare them. Like, you know how some cultures, like, cook fish by, like, coating them in salt and putting them... Yeah, we just got to start doing that with primary school kids.
19: It's a great idea. I like it. All right. The children are our future, our salty, salty future. Kirsty Wiebeck, where do you stand on this? Should we be watering down Vegemite for kids, or should they just learn to handle the hard stuff?
1: They've got to learn to handle the hard stuff, definitely. Like, back in my day, we didn't even have Vegemite. Like,
19: what?
1: We used to put tar on our toast.
19: Wow.
1: Like, just tar straight off the road onto our toast. That's what we did to, you know, jazz it up a little bit. But
31: I saw you at the front licking the road. You were just like, oh, I'm stuck in the old day.
19: That's perfectly good.
1: That was unrelated. But
19: And didn't we just love back in the day, Richard Wilkins would welcome foreign celebrities to Australia, offering them some tar on toast and making them eat it.
1: Exactly. But yeah, they need to harden up. And I think the salt content's fine for them as well. I saw a kid crying the other day. And I was like, we didn't have the luxury of tears when I was growing up.
19: Oh, really?
1: We were that sunburnt and dehydrated that nothing would come out. So give them the salty Vegemite, I reckon.
19: All right, that's two votes for salt. Oliver Coleman, always the voice of reason. Where do you stand? Should we be watering down Vegemite, or should kids just toughen up?
31: To be honest, I don't know how I feel about Vegemite in general. I sort of feel like
19: way
31: it
19: to
31: speaks,
19: split the room.
31: It speaks to
19: split
31: the kind
19: the room
31: of,
19: into you and them.
31: Absolutely. No, it is. It's kind of representative of everything that's wrong with this country, isn't
19: okay,
31: it?
19: Okay, here we go.
31: No, it's made from the leftover yeasty sludge scraped from the bottom of fermentation vats at breweries, isn't it? I mean, you know, you're a nation of alcoholics when the country's most loved children's breakfast food is made from the leftovers of last night's beers, don't you?
19: Or is that just the circle of life? It sounds wonderful.
1: Yeah.
31: It's disgraceful.
19: Wow. This is your kind of Karl Stefanovic veering into opinionated podcast.
31: I'm going the other way. I'm saying bring back prohibition. That's my that's my hot take.
19: That's the most uber woke take we've ever had.
31: Yeah, yeah.
19: So I'm curious. Do you eat Vegemite, or is this a principled stand that you don't eat it?
31: No, I eat it, and I love licking the road. I do the whole thing. Anything.
19: Nothing you like more than Vegemite on tar, on toast.
31: Delicious.
19: Can't get enough. It is amazing. I can't believe they brought out a new product, which is mid-strength Vegemite, as opposed to just, I don't know, spread a bit less on...
1: Yeah.
19: Like, we've already got it. Just use a bit less.
1: This is that monounsaturated culture that Pauline's been banging on about, isn't
19: it? She's going to... I like that. She's pushing for them to launch white Vegemite. Just there's something not right about that toast. Oh, that is wonderful. It's funny though, isn't it? They say this is for kids, but weren't we just all force-fed the little

0: now. I mean, the world was black and white back then, yet they had rosy cheeks. They were the healthiest kids ever. Kids are just busted, aren't they? Are they just... they're just ruined.
1: Lisa, I want some more.
0: No, you can't. It's an orphanage. It's not how it works. You're listening to TGIF, broadcasting live from the George Negus Memorial Foyer here at South Bank headquarters. And it is close at this stage. Here's the scores as they stand right now. Nick Schuller is on 0 points, a strong start from the youngster. Oliver Coleman is on 2 points, equal with Kirsty Wiebeck on 2 points.
2: Ooh. We're doing it.
0: But the scores can really change as we move into our next game. And that game, of course, is the short-term memory test.
3: Do you know what happened this week? We'll hum a few bars. And see if you can remember the words. It's the short-term memory test.
0: Yes, the short-term memory test. We play a clip of the news out of context and you have to guess the missing part to tell us the story. And let's get started. Keir Starmer, Sir Keir Starmer, has this week become the sixth Prime Minister to resign in a decade, but one staff member has seen it all before.
4: Do you know who has been more permanent than Britain's Prime Ministers over the last 15 years? While Britain battled through Brexit, a pandemic, economic crises, political scandals and constant leadership changes, one resident quietly remained at the heart of power.
0: What critical member of staff has remained at 10 Downing Street throughout the tenure of the UK's six recent prime ministers? Kirsty.
2: It's a tuck shop lady.
0: Oh, is it?
2: Yeah, they can't get rid of her. She's in there, she's just dishing out little peanut brittle snacks. Like, yeah, she's relentless.
0: Is she running a healthy tuck shop like kids today, or is number 10 Downing Street just whatever you like? It's pies, sausage rolls.
2: No, nah, it's healthy. Everything's sort of at 20% salt levels, and yeah, it's good.
0: And let me guess, in your day, just unprocessed uranium. What was it? What was at the tuck shop when you were a kid?
2: Anything that you could chew on, really. Just dog toys. No, we were like the Choc Bud era, weren't we? Like the fruit balls and Choc Buds.
0: Yeah.
2: And so the depressing thing about like me going through primary school is that when I was in kindergarten, you used to get 20 Choc Buds for 20 cents.
0: Whoa, that's a bargain.
2: Yeah. And by the time I was in year six, 14 Choc Buds for 20 cents. Like, that was my first lesson about inflation. And let me tell you, I did not like it.
0: Yeah, and you didn't even learn it.
2: I didn't.
0: Yeah. So by the end of school,
2: yeah.
0: How many Choc Buds for 20 cents? You probably couldn't even get it.
2: You probably couldn't even get one.
0: Couldn't even get a damn Choc Bud
2: yeah,
0: for 20
2: nothing.
0: Cents.
2: Nothing, yeah.
0: Just had to lick tar.
2: Lick tar.
0: That's it. We used to just cut them into squares, call them tar buds.
5: Keir Starmer looks like he likes a Choc Bud.
2: Do you reckon?
5: Oh. Reckon big time,
2: not
5: yeah.
2: a fruit ball?
5: Not a fruit ball.
2: Not a fruit ball, man.
5: He's a Choc Bud boy.
0: We're sidetracked already, but Keir Starmer, do we know anything about him as a human being? What do we think? Obviously a failure, I think that's safe to say. I think the main job of being Prime Minister is remaining Prime Minister.
2: Yeah.
0: Fail.
6: He does look like he likes licking roads. He has that vibe about him.
0: Definitely that vibe.
2: How's this a slur now?
0: He's such a road licker. Just an absolute road licker. It's amazing he couldn't parlay looking like someone who licks roads into being more popular. It's such a surprise politically.
6: Yeah, I guess it's not. Not great for a political career if you enjoy licking tar.
0: Yeah.
5: We thought that photo of Tony Abbott.
0: Oh, no, it's fine. Ignore them. They're not even there. Oliver Coleman. Oliver Coleman, tell me, which member of staff at number 10 Downing Street has remained there throughout the tenure of the last six prime ministers?
5: Yeah, I saw that. It was the Secretary of Business as usual. And obviously their job is to make sure that the Prime Minister, regardless of party, continues with a broken economic system that enriches billionaires and starves the poor.
0: Wow! Yeah.
5: Apparently the position is the position's currently filled by Margaret Thatcher's ghost, I've heard.
0: Right.
2: I wish I hadn't said tuck shop lady now.
0: Yeah. They're very different answers. They are very different answers.
5: She's got two jobs.
0: Yes. And maybe it is the tuck shop lady secretly doing it as well.
5: Could be.
0: Could be.
2: I'd say so.
0: Yeah, it's fascinating. Well, that was a wonderful dismantling, or not, or actually just satire of the non-dismantling of the class

0: System in the UK. Well done. That was very astute.
1: Thank you. I think you just solved everything, Oliver.
2: Yeah, I fixed it. Don't worry about it, guys. Andy Burnham, he doesn't stand a chance. I'm coming.
0: Nick Schuller, tell me, what critical member of staff has remained at 10 Downing Street throughout the tenure of the UK's last six prime ministers?
3: I assume it's the Downing Street careers counsellor. Yeah, I assume their role is just to, like, give advice to these useless politicians about the jobs that they should have pursued. Like, I reckon David Cameron probably should have just been, like, an investment banker. Theresa May probably should have been employed to, like, haunt an orphanage. Boris Johnson should have been an OnlyFans model. Just... more appropriate careers for these people.
0: Unfiltered Boris on OnlyFans, subscribers only.
3: I'd pay. I would pay.
0: You would. There would definitely be a market, and it's heartbreaking to think that. That's absolutely true. I like the idea of careers counsellors for prime ministers offering them options for when they leave. Yeah. You know, when they're on the way out, going, the world's your oyster.
3: Yeah.
0: Well, not you, ScoMo, but apart from that, the world's your oyster.
3: Yeah, anything but fireman for you, ScoMo.
0: Yeah, it's... Or Gardner. It turns out, yeah, ukulele enthusiast remains as the most likely career option. So, those are the answers. Let's have a listen and see, did anyone take the points? Who is now the longest standing employee of number 10 Downing Street?
4: There was one familiar face already waiting. His name is Larry. And somehow, a former stray cat has become one of the most enduring figures in modern British politics.
0: That's right, Larry the Cat, who people often see are popping out and checking things out. They introduced Larry to number 10 after a rat ran across the screen during a live BBC broadcast. This is true. And someone decided rat infestation at number 10 Downing Street was a metaphor that did not work for any sitting prime minister. So they got a cat. That is absolutely true. So do we believe in Larry the Cat, or is it Larry the Cat actually pulling the levers of power and maintaining the class system in the UK?
2: Exactly, yeah. It's Larry the Hat, Larry the Rat, doing like the Ratatouille thing on all the prime ministers.
0: Oh, I like that a lot. All right, well, staying on animal stories now. Just when you thought it was safe to go to Queensland, they've just discovered a brand new spider. Have a listen.
5: A newly discovered spider in far north Queensland is puzzling researchers with a hunting technique that has never been seen before.
0: A new spider in far north Queensland hunts its prey by doing what, Oliver?
2: It's scary, isn't it? Apparently he builds a gingerbread house in the forest and then waits for unsuspecting German backpackers to wander in.
1: So elaborate.
0: It's good, it's a great touch. The ones that don't go into crocodile-infested rivers in far north Queensland. Do you think possibly that Bobcat is in on this to try and end the croc attacks?
2: Yes.
0: He's working with spiders to lure the backpackers to the gingerbread cottage.
2: I think it's... Yeah, Bobcat is definitely... Yeah, I want to see that. I want to see that press conference.
0: I think we
2: all
0: want to
2: see that. A thousand blossoms bloom.
6: That ear touched me.
0: Yeah, fair enough. Nick Schuller, a new spider in far north Queensland, hunts its prey by doing what?
3: Does it glass its victims?
0: Oh, really?
3: Yeah. Like a schooner of 4X just across the face.
0: And there's so many options with 8 legs.
3: Yeah.
0: One can be holding a dart, one can be flipping the bird, the other is playing darts.
3: A 6-pack and 2 darts.
0: Yeah, and the other one just glassing away. Yeah. And the other one putting its hands up going, wasn't me, mate. They're very sneaky spiders, I'll tell
3: you. Yeah.
0: They're all basically serial killers. You know, like spiders...
3: Yeah,
0: noticed that? They're all just like, you know...
3: And they keep their
0: webs
3: victims
0: and everything. And
3: that,
0: yeah, they're just spending all their time just coming up with complicated ways to kill their victims.
2: They're yucky. I'm glad they're going extinct.
0: Yeah. Are they? Kirsty Wiebeck, a spider in far north Queensland, hunts its prey by doing what?
1: Reciting Gina Rinehart's poems.
0: Ooh.
1: In a haunting voice, and then its prey's like, what is going on there? And like creeps around the corner to have a look, and then boom, spider gets them.
0: Really?
1: Yeah.
0: Boom, spider gets them.
1: Yeah.
0: So it mugs them. Like it just.
1: I guess so.
0: You're onto this. Mm. It's very detailed so far. I want more detail. Yeah. How does it boom? What does it do? Someone comes around the corner, spider is there. What does it do?
1: I imagine all of its legs, like, expand.
0: Whoa.
1: And then it just goes... Like onto their face, probably.
0: Yes, I like this. Boom, onto the face.

0: onto the face, and then it just starts munching.
1: Just starts devouring.
0: Just starts devouring. Oh, but can you tell I'm an arachnophobe?
1: Yeah. And the last thing people hear is Gina Rinehart's poetry in their ears. It's horrific.
0: It's a horrible way to go.
1: It's a terrible way to go.
0: It's heartbreaking.
1: Yes. No wonder people are arachnophobes. That's grotesque. Well, did anyone take the points? This will be a surprise, won't it? If Kirsty takes the points, it will be me. It took the CSIRO 26 years to get a spider to be able to both read and recite Gina Rinehart's poetry.
0: Very advanced.
1: Wonderful. That's how you know you're a billionaire, isn't it? People are going around going, yeah, great poems. Publish them. Publish those poems. That's great.
0: But did anyone say it? Like, I just can't fathom anyone saying that.
2: Pauline definitely said it.
0: but do you think that she, like, do you think she gave them a teaser? Or do you think she just went, hey, everyone, I've written this book of poems, and they've gone, oh, that sounds great, Gina, put it on the market. Or do you think she's up there and she's like, roses are red.
1: Roses are red, violets are blue, I own mines and I own you. There we go.
0: That is better than any poem she's ever written as well, sadly. Yeah, but
3: that's definitely called Ode to Pauline as
1: yeah,
3: well.
1: Yeah, that's very true. And if my conspiracy theories are to be believed, Carl Stefanovic as well. But hey, let that news develop. No, it's just a conspiracy theory, but I think it's a good one. But yes. Let's see if anyone took the points.
4: With a hunting technique that has never been seen before. It seems to use a lure to tempt ants onto a spring-loaded web before catapulting them into a trap.
1: A lure on a spring-loaded web that catapults them into a trap, somehow more sadistic than Kirsty Wiebeck's suggestion. It's amazing, isn't it?
0: I mean, amazing's one word. That's horrible. Why have they gotten so crafty?
1: I don't know, but
2: they're smart. They're taking over the world.
0: We got to send the spiders to school. Like, they've got too much time on their hands, don't you think?
1: I think
3: that's
1: so. Going
3: to make them craftier.
0: That's actually
1: the last thing you want is them understanding physics.
0: Yeah. Okay, that was a terrible idea.
1: They've already the strain potential energy. If they're making a catapult of some kind, that's physics. You don't want them knowing more. Unbelievable.
0: Are spiders smarter than me now?
3: Well.
0: Bar is very low, let's be honest.
2: I've never seen a spider licking a road.
1: Do you know what I'm trying to figure out? I'm trying to figure out, though, like, if you're an ant, right, because they catch ants, they lure them, then fling them, and then catch them. Is that how, if you're going to have to go as an ant, is that how you want to go? Like, their last words are, wee! Like, is it a fun ride? It's like Dreamworld? Oh, no. Like, is it... I didn't mean that to be quite as dark as that felt, but I mean, like, I meant just, is it like an amusement park? Is it just like, yes. Oh, let's go on the thing, and oh, this has ended poorly?
2: Is that how you want to go? Like, the Tower of Terror just kind of malfunctions and plonk at the end?
1: God, that'd be... Yeah, maybe.
2: Well, there we go.
1: No, because it's spectacular, isn't it? And that's good. As long as you know it's instant. As long as you know you don't feel whatever happens at the bottom. Do you know what I mean? Like,
3: is this still a comedy show?
1: Yeah, I don't know.
0: I'm choking back tears.
1: I can't wait for the David Attenborough documentary, actually, of this spider now.
0: Yeah, it'll be good.
1: Just, here we are. Check this out. Watch Mr. Ant-Man go for a ride. Whee! Got another one. I wonder if he's got some dark tapes somewhere where he's a bit too into spiders killing things.
0: David Attenborough.
1: Yeah, I'm just saying.
0: Say sorry.
1: Yeah, it's probably... Okay, I will say sorry. Okay,
0: how
1: that's
0: dare
1: fine.
0: You?
1: I don't know. He's a lovely... Like,
0: Sir
1: he,
0: David.
1: I've mentioned this before. My 5-year-old son wrote him a letter and he wrote back.
0: And now you're slandering him?
1: Yeah.
0: On the national broadcaster?
1: We got the letter, had the magic moment, move on. Now, there we go. We got it. Got the T-shirt. but you know, I think it'd be really funny too. Like, you know, he's always so controlled in the narration of it. But if he was out there watching, you know, when some spectacular.
0: Yeah, and he's like lost his mind.
1: Like, holy shit balls! Oh my god!
2: Yeah, yeah. cut loose like Bruce McAvaney, commentating the footy or something. Yeah.
1: Just absolutely tearing him apart. Like a cork on the ocean, the shark is taking him down.
2: Or maybe actually Bruce McAvaney should start doing nature documentaries. That'd be more fun.
0: That would I've never seen anything like it.
1: He's ripped two from two. His guts are going everywhere. It's been a great day on the savannah.
0: He's a monster.
1: Oh, I like it. Now I'm right into this idea. Of just commentary of animals instead of documentaries. Crossing to the sideline reporter, talking to a cheetah, going, I tell you what, you took him down out there, you were fast, you were strong, that antelope had no hope, and the puffed cheetah going, yeah, you know, full credit to the boys, they got around there. It was a full pack effort. Everyone pulled their weight. You know, I got the glory on the day, but you can't do it without these guys. Actually, that's more lions, isn't it? No, cheetahs are pretty much on their own most of the time, aren't they?
2: Yeah.
0: Yeah, but you wouldn't have been able to say the full credit to the boys joke.
1: No, that's exactly right. I tell you what. Oh, half time. We got there. It is time to take a break. Let's check the scores right now. Ooh, let's see. We have Nick Schuller on 1 point. It felt like more, but no. Kirsty Wiebeck on 2 points, but Oliver Common is on 9 points.
0: Ooh. Too many, in my opinion. Recount.
1: We will be back shortly with more TGIF live from the George Negus Memorial Foyer here at ABC headquarters in Melbourne. Thank you for tuning in on ABC Radio and Radio National. I'm Charlie Pickering. And once again, a big thank you to this enormous crowd who came out tonight for TGIF. Don't go away. We'll be back soon.
5: Hello, Nicholas Hines with an ABC News update. The agonising wait is continuing for relatives of those missing in Venezuela after two powerful earthquakes hit earlier this week, with people desperately searching through the rubble. Victorian Liberal MP Matthew Guy has demanded an apology from his party colleague Moira Deeming after police closed their investigation into an allegation he assaulted her. Melbourne woman Khorsa Ahmad, accused of keeping a slave and supporting Islamic State in Syria, has been granted bail, the Victorian magistrate finding the risk to the community was low. Another suspected case of the H5 bird flu has been detected in WA, but authorities say there is still no evidence of any transmission to local wildlife. And the Socceroos and their fans across Australia are celebrating the team through to the next stage of the World Cup after a scoreless draw with Paraguay. It's partly cloudy in Melbourne this evening. Right now it's 12 degrees and a cloudy day on the way tomorrow with a top of 13. That's the latest from the ABC Newsroom. I'll be back with more at 6 o'clock.
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1: Yes, welcome back to TGIF live from the George Negus Memorial Foyer. If you're just joining us, it's been a cracking first half of the show. The points are kind of ludicrous at this stage. Here's what you've missed. Nick Schuller, first time on TGIF, and it shows. 1 point. Kirsty Wiebeck, our most consistent guest on TGIF. It doesn't show. 2 points. Oliver Coleman, what are we saying now? Far left ideologue, podcaster, controversial Karl Stefanovic type figure, killing it, 9 points.
11: Wow.
1: But in a close second, me, 5 points. I've had a good one. We are going to get back to the quiz shortly, but right now it is an absolute joy and a delight to welcome one of Australia's most beloved musicians, one of the finest to do it, folks. Would you please welcome Anthony Kalia? Thank you so much. Welcome to TGIF. So good to see you.
12: Thanks for having me. This is a great crowd. I love this.
1: It is a great crowd. And you, I have to say, from the moment you burst onto our TV screens, as a child, as a mere child...
12: I was
1: singing
12: 21,
1: Andrea Bocelli,
12: 22.
1: But you were the height of a child, and I think that's important.
12: Thanks, your mole.
1: Yeah. I promised you long ago I would not bully you anymore. I'm sorry. But what a wonderful contribution you have made to music in this country. It's a delight to have you here.
12: Oh, that's very kind. Thank you so much. I love what I do, so it's beautiful to be able to still be doing it 23 years down the track and touring. So, I cannot complain.
1: I have to ask you, I remember you, in particular, that first appearance on the screen singing Andrea Bocelli.
12: Mm-hmm.
1: And I thought, my God, what a voice. This is an angel. I thought, what a talent. How incredible. And then I thought, this poor guy is going to be booked for every Italian wedding for the next 30 years in Australia. How true is that?
12: They tried.
1: Yeah.
12: But I think the funerals win out the weddings. Yeah. And the only funerals I've done are my grandparents. So.
1: Oh, wow.
12: I'm actually put in the will for the grandparents, so I can't actually even, you know, argue that.
1: Yeah.
12: Because they're dead.
1: Yeah, that's right. I'm curious, what was chosen to sing at those funerals? I'm just curious.
12: The prayer I sang, Mama, at my nonna's funeral. We're getting really dark.
1: Sorry,
12: now.
1: No, but no, it's not dark. It's beautiful.
12: Can we turn
1: it is
12: around?
1: Beautiful. It's all right. We'll turn around. You are very short. Now, I am. No, sorry. Let's change your pace. You have a wonderful tour coming up, the Connection Tour, playing 10 shows right across the country in November and December.
12: Yeah.
1: But first, before I plug everywhere that you are playing, let's hear some magic. You are joined tonight by Angus Killick on keyboards. Round of applause for Angus.
12: Yes.
1: And what are you going to sing for us tonight?
12: This is a song that I wrote probably about 15 years ago. It's called I'll Be the One, and it's... I feel as though it's more prevalent now than ever, the sentiment behind it, and I absolutely love it, and I'll be doing it on tour, so I hope you enjoy this afternoon's rendition.
1: Wonderful. Anthony Kalia, I'll Be the One.

0: That is how you do it.
1: Thank you very much.
0: Anthony Kalia, I'll be the one. Thank you so much for joining us on TGIF.
1: Thank you for having me.
0: Wonderful tour, The Connection Tour, 10 shows starting October 3rd, Geelong, Perth, Mandurah, Gold Coast, Penrith, Newcastle, Nunawading, Frankston, Caloundra, Adelaide. 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Once again, the amazing Anthony Kalia.
1: Thank you. Thanks, Charlie. Thanks, everyone.
0: Beautiful. You are listening to TGIF on ABC Radio and ABC Radio National. It's time for our next game. Back with the panel, it's That's What She Said.
2: That's what she said.
3: That's what she said.
4: That's what she said.
1: That's why I don't use a corded microphone.
0: The next game is That's What She Said. The panel needs to finish the quote from a prominent person from the news of the week. Let's have a listen to this. Back with our panel, if you're just joining us, Kirsty Webeck, Nick Schuller and Oliver Coleman. Okay, our first grab of the week. According to Pauline Hanson, oh, she's back in the news. Okay. Let's have a listen to, Pauline Hanson's claim about what is a great example of her vision for Australia.
5: Seeking to explain her vision for a monocultural nation.
6: In fact, represent my vision of a monocultural Australia.
0: According to Hanson, what is a great example of monocultural Australia? Oliver.
7: That monoculture she's talking about was a foot fungus she found between Gina Reinhart's toes when she was clipping her nails for her.
0: Oh, really?
7: Yeah, the good little servant she is.
0: Be more like Gina's fungus.
7: That's what she wants. That's the dream.
0: That's amazing. What an incredible suggestion. It's funny that Pauline Hanson, in her address to the press club, she said that part of the problem is that people here just can't speak properly. And you listened. Can we play the clip again, please?
5: Seeking to explain her vision for a monocultural nation.
6: In fact, represent my vision of a monocultural Australia.
0: I'll tell you what, they come over here from Ipswich and unbelievable. Nick Schuller, what, according to Pauline Hanson, is a great example of monocultural Australia?
8: Is it today's live studio audience? Because they are white as hell.
0: How dare you? That is not true.
8: For the benefit of people listening at home, in the room right now, kind of looks like a council meeting where they've decided to build a mosque near these people's houses.
0: Oh, hey. No, don't hallelujah that.
8: Very monochromatic indeed.
0: That is unbelievable. Oh, God. Here for the last time, Nick Schuller, ladies and gentlemen.
8: You can actually catch me on next week's episode of the Kyle Stefanovic podcast.
0: Yeah, that's right. Can't wait. Kirsty Webeck, it's wide open at this stage. According to Pauline Hanson, what is a great example of monocultural Australia?
9: I think it's the Arnott's family assorted creams.
0: You're right. Talk me through it.
9: You've got your shortbread cream, mm-hmm. you've got your Monte Carlo, you've got your Kingston, mm-hmm. you've got your orange slice, which is a little nod to her own people. And then you've got one non-white biscuit in the Delta cream. So they're the sort of ratios she's looking for.
0: The Delta cream. Delta cream even has the sound of like a racist but not quite racist euphemism. Do you know what I mean? Oh, that's a bit Delta cream. Yeah, do you know what I mean? Like, it's a bit of a Delta. I'm getting myself into... I'm going to be in front of Senate estimates shortly.
9: Yeah, and I didn't want to be, so I...

0: I remain silent.
1: I was looking you in the eye going, how about this comedy concept? Yeah. I know
0: you were looking. Hey, jump on in. Me.
1: The
0: you
1: water's were... fine once you get in. Come on, jump in on this joke. And you're like going, nah.
0: Yeah. I was like, no, I won't.
1: Do not swim in these waters.
2: get me before Senate estimates. I need any gig I can take. Please.
0: I don't think it's paid, mate.
1: I'll tell you what.
2: Neither's most of comedy.
1: Everyone makes a big deal about Twitch. But Senate Estimates was live streaming way back in the day. They're live streaming now, I'm sure. Yeah, no one cares. Okay. Let's see if anyone took the points. What, according to Pauline Hanson, and this is, if you haven't heard it, this is one of the great clips of the week. What, according to Pauline Hanson, is a great example of monocultural Australia?
3: Seeking to explain her vision for a monocultural nation.
4: The Socceroos, in fact, represent my vision of a monocultural Australia.
1: Yeah. She stumbled on that because even halfway through saying it, she was like, nah, even I can't say this out loud. It is unsustainable. That is wild. God, what it must be like to live in her world, to only ever see one thing all the time.
2: I know. And she almost went to say multi there. She was almost not racist for a second.
1: Yeah.
2: It was incredible. And then,
0: she was like, who have I become? Yes.
2: This inner Greens voter just kind of bubbled up and she pushed it back down.
1: She was walking back to the car going, idiot, stupid. Stop it, Pauline. You're better than that. So I think no one took the points except for, unless I'm right, Nick Shuler insulting the audience. God. Well, it's an uphill battle from here, Nick. Let's see how we go. The points can really change now, though. It's time for our next game. It's I'm With Stupid.
5: It's time to put the power in the hands of everyday punters with I'm With Stupid.
1: Yes! I'm With Stupid, where we team the audience up with our contestants. A member of the audience will choose the subject that they're going to be quizzed on. And then once the panel lock in their answers, the member of the audience will decide which answer we go with. Let's see, out in the crowd, our first punter is Bridget. Is Bridget here? Hello, Bridget.
6: Hello, Charlie.
1: Now, Bridget, you are wearing a Socceroos / Matildas jersey right now, from what I can tell.
6: That is correct.
1: You watched the game today. Was it as... Do you agree with Santo Chilaro on Drive that it was the greatest nil-all draw in the history of Australian soccer?
6: It was the greatest because we've moved into the round of 32.
1: That's right. And you can't get into the round of 16 without first doing 32, on my limited understanding of the World Cup. And where did you watch it today?
6: Amy Park.
1: Amy Park. Oh, how was that?
6: Very good. Very family friendly.
1: Family friendly. Any flares let off?
6: No.
1: What a disappointment. It's almost like it didn't really happen unless a few flares go off.
6: That's what Fed Square's for.
1: That's right, Fed Square.
2: And TGIF. Come on, guys.
1: Yeah, got some flies in here. Flares
6: I tried, but they checked my bag. So.
1: Could you imagine the trouble I would get in if we set off flares in here and the sprinklers came on and we had to clear it? Sarah Ferguson would flay me.
0: Real nanny state down here.
1: So... we have four topics for you to choose from, Bridget. The topics today are Broken Record, The Tax Man Cometh, Gin and Juice, or The Mystery Box.
6: The Mystery Box.
1: Yes, we're going The Mystery Box. Okay. Opening up The Mystery Box right now. There is a massive heatwave sweeping across Europe and the French have gone above and beyond to try and combat its effects. Take a listen.
7: The French government itself has taken a very unusual step. Now, they have banned...
1: Nick Shuler, what have the French banned during the heatwave?
8: Have they banned berets unless they have a broad brim?
1: Oh, only SunSmart berets.
8: Yeah, or like a Legionnaire's beret.
1: That's maybe. The Legionnaire's...
0: That'd be nice.
8: A little flap at the back.
0: A little flap at the back.
1: It's entirely possible. Story checks out. Ticks a number of stereotypes off on the list. Well done.
2: I love that you found a way to sneak in your merch sales in halfway through the show, Nick.
1: SunSmart berets with Nick Shuler. Kirsty Wiebeck, what have the French banned during a heatwave?
0: Political speeches, because there's already enough hot air blowing around.
1: Oh, yeah. Smattering of applause. Thank you. Satire, I appreciate that. Do that.
0: No, it whipped up into a frenzy. What are you talking about? It started as a golf clap and then it got pretty good.
1: It was the satirical comedy version of a flare going off. Oliver Coleman, what of the French band during the heatwave?
2: Was it Australian tourists? Because they just walk around going, you think this is hot? You Frenchies don't know. This is our winter.
1: Another great one. Okay, so, Bridget, you've heard the answers. Is it Australian tourists? Is it political speech? Or is it any headwear except for sun-smart berets? So berets with various flaps to make them sun-smart. Or, I forgot to mention this, you can give your own answer and take the points yourself. And at this stage, I'll make it worth... Bugger it. 100 points.
0: Wow.
1: To give you a chance of winning at this stage. That's only if it's your own answer. It'll be 1 point if you lock in someone else's. Why? Because I just realised the maths would be disastrous if one of these idiots got the points. So, tell me, would you like to lock in one of these answers or one of your own?
6: I don't know the answer, so I'm going to lock in Oliver's.
1: Australian tourists.
0: Yep. Not the berets with flaps.
6: Nick insulted the crowd. Yeah.
0: And now he must pay.
2: Like that.
0: Bridget the Punisher is in the house.
8: I never expected the ABC live audience to be so mean.
1: All the sound effects guy, apparently. Yeah, Patrick on the buttons. That was humiliating for you. Let's have a listen. Does Bridget get the points?
7: The French government itself has taken a very unusual step. Now, they have banned alcohol for millions of people who flock to the streets for their annual, very, very popular music festival.
1: That's right, Sacre Bleu. No alcohol on the streets of Paris.
0: So they have banned Aussies.
2: Yeah. Oliver
0: was
2: points.
0: Right.
1: No, not a point. No, take that. No, absolutely not. Bridget, thank you very much for playing. Round of applause for Bridget. Our next punter to help us up today is Shane. Shane, hello.
9: Hello, Charlie. How are you?
1: You are also dressed in Socceroos regalia. Were you also at the Melbourne Rectangular Stadium to watch the Socceroos play?
9: Yes, I was.
1: And why didn't you set off a flare? What's wrong with you?
9: I don't know.
1: Don't know.
0: And are you also going to punish Nick Schuller?
9: We'll see what answer Nick gives.
1: Yeah, I love this. This is good.
8: Have you ever had anyone leave this show early, Charlie? Do I have to finish?
1: Yeah, no, it happened once. Geraldine Hickey left the show early because she had work to get to. She went to do a show. You do not have that luxury.
8: No. I've got a train to catch.
1: Yes, that
0: I've
1: does
0: got a tantrum
1: not
0: to have.
1: So, let me ask you, Shane. You have to choose from the remaining topics, which are Broken Record, The Tax Man Cometh, or Gin and Juice. What would you like?
9: Broken Record.
1: Broken Record it is. Here is a clip from Australia's newest Guinness World Record holder.
10: There's no way that you could actually practice for it. You have to just keep it for the day.
11: Ladies and gentlemen, welcome to Canberra!
1: What world record does he hold, Kirsty?
0: It's embarrassing to say on the national broadcaster, but it was the longest fart.
1: Wow.
0: Yeah. Like, and as if I'm going to make that up.
1: Does he...
0: Like, I'm not just going to say that. Like, what a weird thing to say on radio if that's not true. And that, so that is true, Shane. What a compelling argument.
1: There's some weird voodoo going on here, some mind tricks. Just, you know what I like? I like that, like, some people say, pull my finger.
0: Yeah.
1: And he gives this enormous... Ladies and gentlemen, welcome to Canberra.
0: Yeah, that's
1: it. And then that's his catchphrase.
0: It's a bait and switch because you wouldn't expect it. Like if someone yelled that out, you wouldn't expect the noise afterwards, would you?
1: Yeah, that's right.
0: It'd be very shocking.
1: Oh, really? Yeah, Canberra. Yeah. Oh. Oh, it's the Minister for Agriculture.
2: It's the Bells of Parliament.
1: Oliver Coleman, what world record does that man hold?
2: Now, this is embarrassing to say on the national broadcaster. and it's true. Apparently, he broke the record for holding a wee in for the longest period of time.
1: Really?
2: That's true. And
1: how long? What was the record?
2: It was a long time. And
1: that's how records work.
0: Yeah. 11 minutes.
2: 11 minutes. And, yes. And up until about 30 seconds ago, I was well on my way to break his record. sorry about that. I didn't quite make it.
1: Better luck next time.
2: I'll get you guys a new stool.
1: Nick Schuller, you're on thin ice. What world record does that man hold?
8: Yeah, I think there's been a bit of a misunderstanding here. I don't think he has a world record. I think he's actually auditioning to be the ring announcer for Albo's UFC event on Parliament House lawns.
1: Oh, wonderful.
12: Spoken! Yeah.
1: Yes.
8: That's the guy who, like, at the start of the fight...
13: Welcome to Canberra.
8: Yeah.
1: Yeah.
8: Yeah. And he's doing a good job.
1: He is. I mean, he nailed that. I can see it.
8: Yeah.
1: That'd be good stuff.
8: Yeah.
2: Is the UFC fight going to be Bob Catter and a crocodile? Just fighting on the lawn?
1: That's the undercard. I like it. That is good. And then just Pauline Hanson against a Dulux colour chart. just for hours thrashing away. Have you got it in white? That's my Pauline Hanson impression, apparently. No effort on the voice. You got it in white, mate? Pauline Hanson, thank you. Those are the answers, apparently. I can't remember half of them. So was it the world's longest fart? Was it holding wee in for the longest? God, we're grown up. Or was it actually auditioning to be the ring announcer at a UFC fight out the front of Parliament a la Donald Trump? Or, and I would advise, an answer of your own.
9: I'm going to go with Kirsty Wiebeck on this one.
1: It's wonderful. It's just a tribute to the goodwill she's built over the years. Just the lovable nature of Kirsty Wiebeck, that you would do that. Well, Shane, just because I have to say it, let's see if you got the points.
14: Over the past week, a humble air conditioner cleaner from Canberra has been making some noise.
15: And it seems the world's heard it loud and clear. Joseph McGrail Baitup is officially now the world's loudest person.
1: That's right, taking the title off the world's biggest loudmouth, Carl Stefanovic. But I am...
0: They don't say where the sound's coming from.
1: Yeah, no, that is true. But can I say, still no points, because you said that the fart rang for the longest amount of time. You didn't say it was... If you'd said loudest fart, I might have given you the points.
0: I thought it was a given that it was loud.
1: No, it could be a silent but deadly.
2: Yeah.
1: And it could go for an hour and a half and you would never know. So unfortunately, no points for you. It is wonderful. I love the fact that they said he was a humble air conditioner repairman. Because I hate those up themselves air conditioner repairmen.
0: Yeah.
1: The arrogant ones, just so cocky so much of the time. We've barely got time for one more question. Okay, so Paula was also... You were watching the Socceroos as well today.
16: Yes. Hi, Charlie.
1: Welcome aboard. We've got to do this quickly. You have to choose from the following topics. We have gin and juice or the tax man cometh.
16: Gin and juice.
1: Gin and juice, indeed. A tribute to Snoop Dogg there. A much coveted title has been awarded. Have a listen.
17: Has proved it is not afraid of a cold one, claiming the title of the country's biggest beer drinkers.
1: What group of Aussies has just been crowned Australia's biggest beer drinkers? Let's do it quickly, starting with you, Oliver.
2: The front row will know this. It's the Socceroos.
1: Ah!
2: Yeah, they're playing very well considering they're smashed all the time.
1: Maybe that's the secret. Nick Schuller.
8: Is it kids who refuse to eat half-strength Vegemite?
1: Oh! That's a very good point. That's a very good point. Kirsty Wiebeck, which group of Aussies have just been crowned Australia's biggest beer drinkers?
0: I don't even have an answer for this, and I wish that was a joke, but it's not. Let's say Nick and his friends tonight, after he's been relentlessly bullied by the live studio audience.
1: Wow. It's a prophetic statistic. So,
8: it's very nice that you think that I drink with my friends. That's that's kind of you, Kirsty.
0: I'd never kick a man while he's down, Nick.
1: So, Paula, tell me, was it Nick drinking with his friends? Was it kids eating mid-strength Vegemite? Or I'm trying to remember
2: the Socceroos.
1: The Socceroos. That's right.
2: The Boozy Roos.
12: I have to go with the Socceroos.
1: The Socceroos. Is it the Socceroos who are the greatest drinkers in the country of
17: Queensland beer? Has proved it is not afraid of a cold one.

0: claiming the title of the country's biggest beer drinkers?
1: Yes. Queensland, apparently the biggest drinkers. Are we surprised? Are we shocked?
2: No.
1: Pauline Hanson's career began in Queensland. Yes, that's right. Thank you very much to our punters who helped us out. Round of applause for Bridget, Shane and Paula. Oh! That is the sound for the Fast and the Furious. We're messing with the format this week. We've barely got time to ask 10 questions. No time to be correct and funny. I'm only giving points for being funny. All right, so I'm going to answer 10 quick-fire questions. If you get it right, I don't give... I just want to know if it's funny. If the audience laughs, you get a point. Are we ready? Nick, this is not going to go well for you. So, we're going to start with who's coming last, and it is Nick Schuller. Okay, so, starting with you, Nick. Time starts now. A new study showed instead of going to cafes, most people are getting their morning caffeine fix from what?
3: I assume in Melbourne, most people get it by walking past the smouldering ruins of their local vape shop.
1: It got a laugh, you get a point. Carl Stefanovic has been dumped from the Today program after interviewing who?
2: Someone with brain cells that made him look worse than he already looked.
1: No, I'm not giving you a point.
2: It was a laugh. Three people laughed, Charlie.
1: It was patronising. Don't know. Oliver, Teal, Independence, Ali Stegall and Allegra Spender have launched a new political party called what?
4: Oh, yeah, well, another name just became available, so they've gone with that. The Liberal Party. Yeah, they were done with it, those guys.
1: Killing it. Sydney's Eastern Suburbs beaches have been closed for 3 days after what was spotted off the coast?
3: Was it Harold Holt?
1: Coming back with a wet sail. Oh!
2: I'm back.
1: We are out of time. Let's update the points, and they have been updated. Okay. We are on tenterhooks right now. Oh god, we're running out. We're out of time. Have we run out of time? You all.
5: Good evening, Nicholas Hines with ABC News. The United States says it's sending two naval ships and aircraft, including transport planes, to Venezuela to help with relief efforts following the two massive earthquakes it struck more than a day ago. Larry Butros reports.
6: The further commitment from the US comes after it, along with Spain, Mexico, the Dominican Republic and Qatar, dispatched teams to help rescue people trapped under the ruins of collapsed buildings. Thousands of people are believed to be unaccounted for as families dig for missing loved ones in cities and towns across the country. Although the damage is said to be worst in the coastal La Guaira region, north of the capital Caracas. So far, a total of at least 235 people are known to have died, with at least 4,300 others injured. But officials say those numbers are expected to rise.
5: Victorian Liberal MP Matthew Guy has demanded an apology from fellow party member Moira Deeming after she alleged he assaulted her at an event last month. Ethan Seidemann reports.
7: Emerging alongside his lawyer at a press conference this morning, Liberal MP Matthew Guy's request was clear.
8: I want and my family deserve those apologies, particularly from Moira Deeming.
7: Ms Deeming alleged Mr Guy assaulted her at a community event in May, but police found there was no offence detected. Victorian Liberal leader Jess Wilson told media she agrees an apology is in order, but ducked questions about Ms Deeming's political future.
9: Matthew does deserve an apology. I think that is entirely reasonable that he has asked for that.
7: Mr Guy has been considering defamation action. Ms Deeming has declined to comment.
5: A woman with links to Islamic State has been granted bail in a Melbourne court, with prosecutors failing to prove she was an unacceptable risk to the community. 54-year-old Corsor Ahmad is facing slavery charges dating back to her time in Syria a decade ago. Police argued she should stay in custody due to fears she could spread extremist ideology. But Magistrate Lisa Hannan said she believed the risk of her committing terrorism was low and could be managed with strict bail conditions. Another suspected case of bird flu has been discovered on WA's south coast. Callum Lidlow has more.
10: It brings the total number of suspected or confirmed cases of avian influenza in Australia to 5, with 2 cases awaiting confirmatory testing from the CSIRO. One of the confirmed cases was found in South Australia. Human transmission is rare, however, if it spreads to native wildlife, the virus could present a critical threat to some bird species and the animals that prey on them. WA's Agriculture Minister Jackie Jarvis has told the ABC's Country Hour all cases so far have been migratory seabirds and not native animals.
11: This time of year, we've had these sort of weather conditions that do blow birds in from the south. We know that this disease is prevalent in the sub-Antarctic.
10: Anyone who finds a bird they suspect to be ill should avoid contact with it and report it to their state's biosecurity authorities.
5: Independent MP Sophie Scomps says her electorate on Sydney's Northern Beaches is open to her joining a new political party launched by crossbench colleagues. Yesterday, Independents' Zali Steggall and Allegra Spender announced a new centrist party called Community Strong Australia. Ms. Scomps says she's yet to make a decision, but the feedback so far has been positive.
12: I really need to take the time to thresh it out with the community. I am a community independent, but we've had a survey out in the field, which we've just started with the people that really helped create this movement and have been heavily involved. So that's the volunteers and the supporters. And overwhelmingly, people are supportive.
5: Socceroos coach Tony Popovic says he's proud of everyone involved in the team's draw with Paraguay and qualification to the knockout stage of the FIFA Men's World Cup. ABC Sports' Tom Wildy has more.
13: The calls all week have been for Tony Popovic to play Volpato and Nestor Iraconda together, and he did that. It probably didn't work quite as well as he liked. Iraconda playing as the striker just doesn't have the same impact as someone playing as a winger. But on that right-hand side, Jordi Boss, a left-footer, playing out of position to cover the absence of Jacob Italiano, his combination with Volpato was fantastic. He is a spectacular wing-back, Jordi Boss, playing in the Dutch league for Feyenoord, and he probably had Australia's clearest chance right towards the end of the game. He caused a lot of problems for the Paraguayan defence. He was probably the best player on the park, despite Aidan O'Neill actually getting that accolade.
5: It's mostly dry and partly cloudy in Victoria this evening. And tomorrow, the chance of some isolated showers about the northwest of the state, otherwise cool, dry and partly cloudy again. In Melbourne, a cloudy day tomorrow with a top of 13, partly cloudy on Sunday with a top of 17. A few showers increasing on Monday, though, and sticking around for much of next week. Right now in Melbourne, it's 11 degrees.
14: Good evening and welcome to PM. I'm Samantha Donovan, coming to you from the lands of the Wurundjeri people of the Kulin Nation in Melbourne. Tonight, the Socceroos advance to the knockout stage of the World Cup with a nil-all draw against Paraguay. Also, rescuers racing to find Venezuelan earthquake victims as international relief teams rush to help. And Melbourne school students working on an album inspired by an American music legend.
15: A famous guy by the name of Snoop Dogg come and visit, and he was so kind to donate some equipment to us as well. So some speakers, some really good microphones, which really helps us sound good.
14: First this evening, they've done it. The Socceroos are through to the knockout stage of the World Cup for the third time in the team's history. A nil-all draw with Paraguay was all that was needed. The timing of the match at Friday lunchtime on the East Coast meant many people knocked off work early to watch the game, and there also seemed to be a high proportion of people waking up feeling unwell this morning and unable to get into work. Thousands flocked to public live sites and pubs to watch the game. Our reporter Rachel Hayter was at the Coogee Bay Hotel in Sydney's eastern suburbs.
16: It was grey outside at Coogee Beach today, but inside it was green and gold. Dozens and dozens of Socceroos supporters skipped work with hope and faith they'd witness history. Our boys qualifying for the knockout stages of the World Cup for the third time ever.
17: I've been watching all the players. You know, Australia need to get the win today. The whole country's riding on them. We've all taken the day off work. We need to get the win.
18: When did you make the call that you're going to take the day off, and how did your boss take it?
17: That was done last week. Day off work was confirmed last week.
19: I want Australia to win. That's it. It's like 12 p.m. It's perfect time to get off work and watch the game with your mates. I took an annual leave day for this. Good excuse, yeah, it's all right.
20: Oh, we need to win. We need to get through. Our first qualifying match, so that's it. We need to win.
18: So have you taken the day off work to watch
20: 100%. 100%. I didn't even go to work today.
21: I just love the Socceroos. Ever since I moved to Australia 12 months ago, they've been all I've ever thought about. I really love them. Work has given us a half day, so that's amazing to watch the Socceroos, and I just love them.
18: So did you work this morning and you've come to the pub this arvo? Is that the story?
21: Yeah, I worked until about 10 minutes ago, and now I'm here. Yeah, we only live 2 minutes down the road, so it's fairly handy.
0: Obviously here to support Australia, hopefully win and get through to the next round. It's been a long time coming, so let's see. Hopefully, fingers crossed, we do well.
16: When the team emerged from the tunnel at the start of the match, the whole venue in Coogee sang the anthem along with the Socceroos. The crowd transfixed to massive flat screens on every wall of the sports bar. Most people perched on high tables drinking schooners. But the room was so full of fans, others sat shoulder to shoulder on the ends of pool tables, decked in green and gold. The hum of the pub punctuated by sudden gasps, then quiet, then a collective yell and applause.
4: Oh, the atmosphere is great here. I think everyone's dying for a goal. Well, the crowd will go off for a goal. You want that peak moment. But everyone's ready for that big goal. Yeah, that's for sure.
22: Papa's doing an amazing job, and I can't wait for Harry Suter to score from a corner kick. I've been telling the boys all day, like, we can't get better than what we're doing. What we need to do is keep doing what we're doing, and I'm telling you, we go to the round of 32, mate. I'll tell you that.
23: I thought we were pretty good. We were positive. We're not looking to defend, so, or not looking to hang on for a draw, so we're going to dictate the game, and I think we'll be fine.
24: What's the atmosphere like at this venue?
23: Oh, it's been buzzing. I got here before it started. I got here at like 5 a.m. this morning, just to make sure I got a table. So, it's been awesome.
25: In Australia, they played really well. And they had a lot of possession, and I think they'll probably score in the next half.
26: Definitely the better side to start off with. I thought Volpato adds a lot on the wing. I do think maybe this story needs to go on the wing as well, but definitely the better side. I'm pretty hopeful for the second half.
16: The Socceroos remained goalless, but it didn't matter because so did Paraguay.
27: Today is a massive moment for Australia. I mean, this is a world stage. This is such an incredible moment for Australia, not to show our skill, but also, like, you know, great sportsmanship and, you know, really kind of celebrate our nation.
24: How was the game?
28: Un-bloody real. We didn't get any goals, but I'll take the draw to push us through the next round.
14: An excited Socceroos fan at the Coogee Bay Hotel in Sydney, Rachel Hayter, with that report. ABC reporter Tom Wildey was at the game at the San Francisco Bay Area Stadium. Tom, what was the atmosphere like at the match?
29: Sam, it was amazing, actually. Like, from where we were sitting in the press box, we could see all the Australian fans behind the goals that Australia was shooting at in the second half. And, yes, Australia didn't score, but the fans stayed until the end. And once the point was secured and their progression through to the knockout stage was assured, the players came over to the sideline and sung and danced a little bit in front of the Australian crowds. And there was a real sense of both relief and excitement that Australia, for the first time in its history, has made it to a consecutive knockout stage at a World Cup. Obviously, they made it through in Qatar and they've made it through in America as well.
14: So a nil-all draw. How would you describe the match itself?
29: If I was being generous, I'll describe it as a professional performance from the Socceroos. It was not that exhilarating a match. There was a sense that both sides knew a draw was enough. The thing that was spurring them on, I think, is that the team that finished above the other, in this case Australia finishing above Paraguay on goal difference, avoided a meeting with potentially Germany in the next round. So that was probably the only thing that was on the line. Both sides knew a point was going to get them through. And there was a sense of it being a bit of a stalemate.
14: So, Tom, just explain for us what happens next. When do we find out who Australia plays?
29: Sam, we'll find out tomorrow. So they are playing the second-place team from Group G. And as things stand in Group G, it could be any one of the four teams in there. Belgium, Iran and New Zealand are in that group. It's most likely going to be Belgium. And they'll be playing them in Dallas on July 3rd. US time, very early morning, July 4 in Sydney, I think around 4 a.m. kickoff for that game. So we know the Socceroos now will stay in Oakland at their Oakland base until the 1st of July when they'll relocate to Texas, and then they'll start their preparations for that game, which we played at the Dallas Cowboys Stadium just outside of Dallas.
14: And Tom, getting back to today's clash, the head coach, Tony Popovich, made quite a few selection changes. What did he do, and do you think they were the right moves?
29: I think they were the right moves, Sam. It was a bit surprising, actually. It's the most changes an Australian coach has ever made from one World Cup game to another, six in total. There was always going to be a couple of changes, forced through injury and performance from the USA game, but he changed more than half the side for this match. Fans in particular had been calling to see Christian Volpato and Nestor Iraconda play in the same team. He opted to start both of them in attack alongside Connor Metcalf, and it probably didn't work as well as he would have hoped. There's perhaps that relationship is still building, and Iraconda isn't really a true striker, so he was playing a little bit out of position. He was forced into playing Jordy Boss as a right back, even though he's a left footer, though he was spectacular. He was

0: Vaino to recall to the starting team and was very assured in midfield, as you'd expect from the veteran. But the one that really stood out to me was Lucas Harrington, the 18-year-old, playing along the back three with Harry Soutar and Alessandro Ciccati. Extremely composed. He was not flustered at all when the Paraguayan attacks came down his side. He, at one point, had completed 97% of his passes up to halftime, more passes than anyone else on the field. And it was hard to remember, or easy to forget is probably a better way of putting it, that he's only 18 years old. And if he maintains the trajectory he's on, along with Alessandro Ciccati, who's only 22, Australia's defensive unit looks like it's going to be in a good place for a very long time. And, of course, Tony Popovich was asked about his selections after the match.
1: What I will say is that every player is important. No one is entitled to the shirt. And each game is different. And different circumstances and different situations for each game at a different time. And for this game, this is a team I believe needed to play. That's it. And I'll always back my decision.
2: So, Tom, it's pretty late in San Francisco. Are all the Australian fans exhausted and going home to bed, or do you think there's going to be a big party in town tonight?
0: As I was walking out of the stadium, Sam, there was a fair contingent of Socceroos fans still jumping around and singing songs in one of the activation zones just outside of San Francisco Bay Area Stadium. And I think they'll be partying into the night. They've got a fair break now before the next game for those that are sticking around. I really hope they do. That the Socceroos fans and all the fans, you know, are what make the tournament, but the Australian fans have been... they've been pretty good value this tournament. They've really come together. They've marched for every game. They've had a good time, and they've been embraced by the supporters from the other teams as well. So I hope a fair contingent of them can stick around and make it down to Dallas for that round of 32 game. But for now, they're just celebrating the fact Australia's got through.
2: That's ABC reporter Tom Wildey, who's had a big day at the Socceroos game in California. In South America, Venezuelans are continuing their desperate search for missing loved ones after the nation's worst earthquakes in a century. Officials say more than 200 people have been killed in the twin quakes, but the US Geological Survey estimates the death toll could rise into the thousands. Isabel Masali prepared this report.
3: From above, the scale of the damage is hard to believe. A pair of earthquakes have caused dozens of buildings to collapse across the Venezuelan port city of La Guaira. Others are barely standing. On the ground, residents form a human chain as they pass pieces of rubble. They're hoping to find survivors.
4: We are here in solidarity with a colleague whose wife is under all this structure. His children, he has two children and his wife under there, with the hope of finding them alive.
3: Caracas resident Rosita Baracha was in her van when disaster struck on Wednesday night local time. She felt the van move from side to side and thought it would fall.
5: And I saw a lot of people in the streets. And I saw, like, rumbles. It was terrible, really. I was in the 1967 earthquake. I was a girl, but I remember. But nothing compared to this. Nothing.
3: That earthquake killed more than 200 people and was a magnitude 6.6. This one was a magnitude 7.2, and just 39 seconds later, a second quake followed at magnitude 7.5. That's the most powerful earthquake to hit the region in more than a century. Rosita Baracha hopes help arrives soon.
5: And you know, there is people under the rubble, and the worst part, well, I think you know the situation in Venezuela. There are no machinery, like, to take out the rubble. It's been very hard, and it's been very heartbreaking.
3: The US Geological Survey's predictive modelling shows the death toll is likely to rise into the thousands. Craig Redman is from Direct Relief, a US-based not-for-profit that's providing medical equipment and support. He explains it's not just the obvious injuries that puts people at risk.
6: But also, we're very aware of this whole crush syndrome that can happen in earthquakes like this. People who have been crushed like that, even if they're alive, they can really be in trouble.

0: they're pulled out, toxins can actually go to their kidneys and cause serious problems like renal failure. So we're aware of those kinds of things, and the medical professionals we work with are very aware of those as well.
1: A UN spokesperson says Venezuela was already facing a pretty extensive humanitarian crisis before the quakes, and the UN is supporting efforts on the ground to ensure assistance reaches those most in need as quickly and effectively as possible. Multiple countries are sending aid and specialist rescue teams, including the United States, Spain and Mexico. Craig Redmond says that help is critical.
0: The search and rescue efforts, and then right after that, making sure that we support the ongoing medical systems that were stretched before this earthquake happened. So making sure that they have the resources, supplies, you know, those critical essential medicines that they need as we head into the recovery phase of this over the coming days and weeks.
1: Prime Minister Anthony Albanese says it's not yet clear if any Australians are among the victims.
2: It would certainly is possible that Australians are caught up in it. We're continuing to monitor the situation, and our heart goes out to anyone here who has relatives or friends in Venezuela, because this is one of the worst earthquakes that we've seen in recent times, with catastrophic human consequences, with a massive loss of life, but also massive infrastructure damage and real consequences for the people of Venezuela.
3: The Prime Minister, Anthony Albanese. That report from Isabel Massali. This is PM. I'm Samantha Donovan. You can hear all our programs live or later on ABC Listen. Ahead, music students in Melbourne's western suburbs making an album inspired by a US rap star. Now to an update on the spread of the deadly H5 bird flu in Australia. The virus is a threat not only to the nation's birds and poultry industry, but many mammals and marsupials too. It's now suspected another bird in Western Australia is a positive case. Here's reporter Kaysen Ho.
4: Sam, this new suspected positive case brings the total tally up to 5 cases. That includes the 3 confirmed cases and 2 suspected positive cases. Now, we first received the first suspected case or notification of the first suspected case last Friday. That's about a week ago. And that went through the confirmatory testing and has since been confirmed. In total now, we're looking at 2 confirmed cases found in Western Australia in the Esperance region, which is down near the southern coast. And we have the 1 confirmed case in South Australia as well, in Port Elliot. And on Wednesday, WA authorities said that they had found 1 more suspected positive case that was sent over to the CSIRO for further testing for confirmation. And just this afternoon, Sam, authorities said that there was another suspected positive case. Again, that will go through confirmatory testing as well. So that brings up the total tally to 5, 3 confirmed and 2 suspected positive cases at the moment.
3: Kaysen, do we know what sort of bird this latest suspected case is?
4: So the WA Agriculture Minister, Jackie Jarvis, says that this was a giant petrel, which has flown in from or migrated to Western Australia, and they're common to the sub-Antarctic region. And this is the case for all of the confirmed and suspected cases at the moment. Authorities say that they have all been migratory seabirds which have flown to Australia, which means that at the moment, according to them, there's been no mainland transmission. All of these cases of the H5 bird flu have been detected in birds which have flown in from other places.
3: And I understand some experts are raising concerns that authorities aren't doing enough surveillance for the virus. What are they saying?
4: That's right, Sam. So at the moment, to put it into context, authorities are largely relying on what's called passive surveillance. So relying on members of the public who are going to the beach or going for walks, spotting these dead or sick birds and animals and reporting that to authorities. And authorities will then go in to make assessments and determine if that animal needs to be sampled and taken for further testing. But there is a further step in surveillance here, which has been raised by biosecurity experts and some wildlife experts we've spoken to, including BirdLife Australia. And they've said that what we should be doing now and what they recommend is for authorities to go into the areas where there have been these positive cases confirmed and testing the local wildlife and the waterways in those areas to make sure that we have an idea of any cases of transmission into the local wildlife populations, but also any risks of transmission, for example, in those waterways in Esperance on the southern WA coastline where those two confirmed cases were found. And their thinking is that this would be the next step beyond that early detection that we're seeing at the moment from the public making those reports. They say that this is a good step, that public reporting, but there can be more that should be done.
3: And what's been the response to those suggestions from authorities?
4: So at the moment, the WA Agriculture Minister, Jackie Jarvis, spoke this afternoon and said that they're not doing any of that additional testing just yet. They are mostly, again, relying on that public surveillance, that passive surveillance, but also sending out additional patrols. But at the moment, they're not doing that additional testing of local wildlife because they say there hasn't been any evidence of that transmission to local wildlife.
5: We have seen absolutely no evidence of any spread of this disease. It is only single migratory birds that have been found on beaches. If the situation changes, then the testing will continue. But as I said, we've had lots of reports, 12 negative cases. We expect that the negative cases will increase as the testing is done. And so that's an important part of the surveillance.
3: The West Australian Agriculture Minister, Jackie Jarvis, and before her, our reporter in Perth, Kaysen Ho. A group of students in Melbourne's outer western suburbs is making the most of an encounter with the American rapper Snoop Dogg. He turned up at their school last year to collaborate on a song and donate some brand new recording gear. Now the students are working on an album. Kimberly Price filed this report.
6: It's mid-morning and Ben Butcher's music class is in full swing.
7: Just having a go at playing the one note and building a rhythm and seeing what it sounds like and hopefully identifying that, oh, yeah, that's music.
6: He's teaching his students at Warringah Park Secondary School in Melbourne's West about how artists like Yothu Yindi, Kylie Minogue and Pink use one note throughout a song, and he wants his students to give the class a red-hot go.
7: Rather than me coming in and saying, hey, kids, no, that was wrong, I can say, hey, kids, have a listen. What do you think? So I'm throwing the ball back to them. They have to analyse and think through themselves and come up with their own vibe of, yeah, what they think sounds good. And it's great when their ideas are different to mine.
6: Warringah Park is a specialist school catering to all abilities, and more than a third of students have autism. Every year, music students at the Kayleys Road campus work towards making an album, and at the end of last year, a special guest came to collaborate.
8: When the pimp's in the crib, ma, drop it like it's hot, drop it like it's hot, drop it like it's hot.
6: American rapper Snoop Dogg popped in while he was in Melbourne for the AFL Grand Final, and that guest appearance has encouraged more students to get involved.
9: I like music a lot and I would get to meet famous people if they were to come. Like last year, the old music crew got in Snoop Dogg and that really inspired me.
10: He was like in the music room, like making like music for our song called Drip. I'm actually so grateful for Snoop Dogg to come to our school.
6: 15-year-old Abby says music has allowed her to find confidence in her voice.
11: I started like choir when I was around like 6 years old. My mum said when I was little, I was scared of the stage. So before I went to do it, I played a little bit of piano. Hear myself, it makes me feel great.
6: The latest piece to make its way to the 2026 album is a cover of Midnight Oil's Beds Are Burning. Ben Butcher says once the album is complete, the students will release it.
7: But also just the immediacy of like, OK, we're working towards something. Let's make it good because the world's going to hear it. you know, let's revise and edit and think about it, and then let's share it and release it and enjoy that side of things.
6: Accompanying the tracks on the album will be music videos and artwork. And this year, Ben Butcher says the recording equipment has been levelled up.
7: We had a famous guy by the name of Snoop Dogg come and visit, and he was so kind to donate some equipment to us as well. So some speakers, some

0: really good microphones and audio gear, which really helps us sound good.
1: While the class hopes to attract more artists to collaborate on their albums, Ben Butcher believes music is giving the students more freedom to express themselves.
0: Selfishly, this is a great job because I get to play with music and the students are a wealth of inspiration as much as Snoop is. How do we see while our beds are burning?
2: Music teacher Ben Butcher at Warringah Park Secondary School in Melbourne's West. Kimberly Price with that report. And that's PM for this week. PM's producer is John Stewart. Technical production by Joram Toth and David Sargent. I'm Samantha Donovan. We'll be back on Monday evening. I hope you have a wonderful weekend. Good night.

0: Good evening, Nicholas Hines with ABC News. Satisfaction among Australian university graduates is at record lows, according to a long-running government-funded survey. Connor Duffy reports.
1: The Quilt Graduate Outcomes Survey asked 120,000 students from all Australian universities about their experience after graduating. Experts say it's a key performance measure for the sector. The 2025 results reveal undergraduate satisfaction levels have fallen to a record low of 74.9%. The survey authors say satisfaction levels are linked to job outcomes, suggesting some graduates are struggling with a competitive entry-level job market. In a statement, Universities Australia said the sector would work with government and employers to strengthen the transition from study to work.
0: Andrew Twiggy Forrest has issued a warning to staff at Fortescue Metals Group after a class action alleging sexual harassment was filed against the company. In the class action, several women alleged they were raped, sexually assaulted and stalked at Fortescue remote mining sites. In an email to all staff, Dr. Forrest, who's the company's executive chairman and founder, says the allegations are serious and disturbing. He says anyone who thinks such behaviour has a place at Fortescue is in the wrong company and that losing your job is the beginning of the consequences, not the end. Victorian opposition leader Jess Wilson says she'll have a conversation with MP Moira Deeming after police closed an investigation into her allegation of assault. Ms Deeming alleged fellow MP Matthew Guy assaulted her at a community event last month, but police found there was no offence detected. Mr Guy today told reporters he's owed an apology from Ms Deeming. At a press conference this afternoon, Liberal leader Jess Wilson faced questions about Ms Deeming's future.
2: I've reached out to Moira and I have requested when she returns to Melbourne that we speak and have a conversation with her. But right now I'm focused on supporting Matthew and ensuring that he receives the support that he needs.
0: A taxi company on Victoria's northern border has been fined more than $100,000 following the deaths of two wheelchair passengers in 2021. Molly Paintner reports.
3: The Echuca Moama Taxi Group was fined today more than $133,000 in the County Court of Victoria after pleading guilty to breaching the Occupational Health and Safety Act. The prosecution followed the deaths of 63-year-old Christine Looney and 75-year-old John Filant, who died in separate incidents just 4 months apart after their wheelchairs were not properly secured during taxi trips. The court heard the company failed to provide ongoing refresher training for drivers transporting wheelchair passengers. Judge Justin Lewis said the sentence should send a message to employers about meeting their health and safety obligations.
0: Venezuelans in Australia say their loved ones are relying on community members to get by following back-to-back earthquakes that have killed at least 235 people. With thousands more injured and large numbers of people unaccounted for, specialist rescue teams are arriving from several countries to help with recovery and rescue. Rebecca Hurtado says it's unsafe for some people to go back home due to structural damage.
4: They describe it like a big damage to structural wall and ceiling. And most of them can leave and come back to home. So they are sleeping in all their friend houses, neighbour houses. And yeah, it's a massive collaboration as a community.
0: A former high-ranking official in Ukraine's security service has been convicted of treason for passing on state secrets to Russia. Ukraine's chief prosecutor says Colonel Dmytro Kozyura was responsible for counter-terrorism activities. The prosecutor says he was paid by Moscow for information, such as the effects

0: of missile strikes on Kyiv and the location of Ukrainian military units. The Socceroos say they're thrilled to go through to the next stage of the World Cup after a scoreless draw with Paraguay. Fans packed watch sites across Victoria, as Ethan White reports.
1: From Fed Square...
2: Heaps of people, a couple of flares going off, but not too much trouble, you know.
1: ...to Lorimar Primary School in Melbourne's northeast. Eager fans reacted to the Socceroos' tense and physical match against Paraguay.
3: A bit disappointed, but oh well, we're through. That's the main part.
1: Meanwhile, excuses ran wild for why supporters couldn't make it to work or school today.
4: Pulled a sick day. Said I had a headache or something, I'm not sure.
5: Mum, I'm at school. This is an excursion.
1: Fans are now waiting patiently to see who Australia takes on in the round of 32 on July 4th.
0: It's mostly dry and partly cloudy across Victoria this evening, and the same again tomorrow, with the chance of isolated showers about the northwest. In Melbourne, a cloudy day tomorrow with a top of 13, partly cloudy on Sunday with a top of 17, showers to start next week. Right now in Melbourne, it's 10 degrees.
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7: Hello, great to be with you, and I hope your week has been a good one. Coming up tonight, we got to talk about the Socceroos a little. I know you're probably like, that's it. I don't want to talk about it anymore. I've been hearing it most of the afternoon. Just a little bit. That's coming up in a tick. Also, what food can you taste in your mind right now without taking a single bite? We're going to have a fascinating and fun chat on why your brain may start eating dinner long before it reaches the table. That's in our mixtape hour. And before we get to the news this hour, when you're trying to have a baby, hope is powerful, but so is good evidence. We'll be talking about IVF add-ons. Have you heard of them? The science behind them and the questions every patient should feel comfortable asking. But first... to the Socceroos.
8: Evenings.
7: It was a big day for World Cup football fans in Australia. Six matches took place across a massive day of football, with Australia taking on Paraguay, with a goalless draw seeing the Socceroos move into the knockout stages. So for more on the match that took place today, a quick look at some surprises from other games, and what's next, of course, for the Socceroos. Aaron Bryans from ABC Sport is back with us. Hey, Aaron.
9: Hey, Serene, how are you doing?
7: I'm very well, thank you. Bigger smile on my face this time round, as opposed to you and I didn't get a chance to speak, actually, last, and that's maybe a good thing. So on that last match with the US, leave that one at that one. Now, while the Socceroos didn't win against Paraguay, they're through to the knockout stages. What are the positives out of this?
9: Yeah, it's still basically a win for us because we finished second in our group now. We've actually never lost to Paraguay either, so that's brilliant. And I think we take a lot out of this game because, once again, Tony Popovich shuffled the lineup and his strategy changed. Mm-hmm. So we actually got to see a more attacking brand at the start of the fixture, and then after the hydration break when we kind of realised, look, Paraguay is not really fighting for the win here, because I think they knew mathematically they were very likely to progress if they finished third. So they decided to park the bus from the get-go. We had a little go early. And then for a large majority of the game after that 30-minute mark, it was a little bit of fodder. Both sides had the odd chance, but they were never really threatening up until the end. And then in the last couple of minutes, for some reason, both sides just decided to unleash the shackles, and it just got absolutely mental. The best chance of them all was Jordy Boss. He had a little chance with a cross across the goal. This is what it sounded like.
10: It's tight here for Boss, but he's got the skill to get out of it. Wriggles through two challenges. Jordy Boss! Oh, fizzes just wide of the back upright. Oh, that was another moment to anticipate for Jordy Boss.
9: I think a lot of people felt he probably should have been the player of the match, but he wasn't in the end. But there's some highlights, really. Christian Volpato starting. He still looks like our best player, the Italian turned Australian. And then we got to see Lucas Herrington, the 18-year-old on debut, who's our youngest Socceroo ever.
7: Ooh, wowzers. And how sweet was it? Just those last 2 minutes, I reckon, I'm putting it in my mind, and I'm convinced already, Aaron, that both Paraguay and the Socceroos said, let's just give something to the fans a little bit.
9: maybe just a couple of the late highlights, but ultimately we shake hands. friends and to go our separate ways, that's pretty happy with the result,
7: that's
9: right?
7: That's exactly it. And the squad, the coach, all of them look very happy on the pitch at the end of the game. How big of an achievement is this for the Socceroos? Is this the third time they've progressed to the knockout stages in the world?
9: Yeah, it is. And yeah, back to back now in tournaments, which just tells you, I guess, the rise that we've had over the last few editions. This is probably our youngest side. We've still got some veterans in it, but it feels like the future is really bright for the Socceroos to try and compete more and more on the world stage. So there's a couple of big heavy hitters to come our way likely moving forward next. And we technically made the round of 16 last edition because there wasn't as many teams. We're now going to the round of 32. But look, it's a huge achievement for us. This is our sixth consecutive appearance in a World Cup since 2006, as you said. Third time progressing through. And you could tell, as you said, the players were related, but Tony Popovic as well. You know, has faced a lot of heat in every single fixture with how he's decided
7: really
9: to structure
7: has.
9: Up. And we had so many fans turn up today in San Francisco. There was a sea of yellow and green and gold. And yeah, it just looked terrific. And you could tell from how he spoke afterwards, he's just so full of jubilation with how it played out.
8: Yeah. Unbelievable. Just so proud of everyone involved. The staff, the players, just a wonderful young group of men. Now we go to Dallas and we'll try and do something special. So thank you to everyone. Just amazing support today.
11: How's the heart rate? Obviously, you dominated most of that game, but they had only two shots on target, but gee whiz, one at the end there. How were the nerves?
8: I think that the one at the end was the first time that I really looked at the clock and thought, please, blow the whistle. But I think overall we deserved it. We were very good today. Just wonderful performance.
9: The only downside, Serene, is that Dallas game next Saturday is probably another 4 a.m. kickoff for us.
7: It will be, that's right. But the momentum off the back of this. Another achievement from today, Aaron. How about that upset by Ecuador against Germany? I was watching that and I'm sitting there going, lovely. I'm going
9: crazy
7: for the underdogs.
9: I think we all are. That's the best part about having 48 teams, right, is we've got a lot of these stories that we probably never really heard of before. Players who've, you know, come from whether it's sporting backgrounds who have never featured on a tournament stage before, others who maybe have been out for the last 3 or 4 decades and finally get another crack. And yeah, Ecuador's upset over Germany was huge because it got them through. They were essentially, you know, on the cusp of missing out of the knockout stage, and that was the win that's going to advance them through. Germany, you know, didn't hurt them in the end. The 2-1 loss, they still finish up top and they're okay. But there was a few stories like that today, like the Ivory Coast, Cote d'Ivoire, had a win over Curaçao and now they're through their first knockout stage ever. Japan and Sweden drawing's a big one because they now have really tough opponents.
7: Yeah,
9: like Japan
7: huge. Probably
9: gets Brazil and Sweden probably gets France, which hurts you. Netherlands, you know, looked great in Group F as well. So there's a few little tales, but all eyes, I guess, on tomorrow now because we're trying to figure out who the Socceroos are going to play next.
7: That's right. So that's what I was going to, yeah. So what's next for our Socceroos? We don't know who they're going to play yet. And what is it, 4th of July? Is that when we got to wait?
9: Yeah, and we'll find out tomorrow who our opponent will be. And both of those games in Group G are midday, so pretty handy for us to be able to sit back and watch. But it's a total unknown because we get the runner-up of Group G, which is currently Iran. It's just how they've fixtured up makes it, you know, so unpredictable because in this group, only one team has had a win, and that's Egypt. So if Egypt lose to Iran, they actually drop top spot, probably finish in second because of the head-to-head tiebreaker. And then around that, if Egypt beat Iran, Belgium or New Zealand could jump them in their game. So there's a few little things at play where Belgium's actually a top 10 ranked team and we probably want to avoid them. But how fun would it be if we got New Zealand? Like, that'd be so good.
7: Oh, yes, it would be. It would be. There are so many moving parts, which kind of also make it very, very exciting, and we can anticipate it to the fourth. Now, look, overall, Aaron, I don't know if I asked you this last time we spoke. Who do you think are the favourites to win the World Cup at this point?
9: Look, I think it was France and Spain heading in, and Spain's been a little bit here and there. France has still looked great. Kylian Mbappe is massive, and the Golden Boot race has been so tight between some of the world's best. It might be, you know, one of the best additions we've ever seen in terms of prolific footballers scoring. But he's going to have a tough challenge with Argentina, I think. And these are the two sides who've been head-to-head a lot recently. I don't think many people expected Messi to be as good as he is at 38, and he's been insane. Spain. So suddenly it feels like those two teams could go head-to-head again. Problem is, looking very far ahead here, if Argentina don't stumble, we actually are probably going to get them in the round of 16 if we're able

0: able to get through the first edition of the knockout stage. So that they beat us the last tournament and we might have to try and get through them again.
1: Oof. Look, there's that. But for now, we're focusing on what's coming immediately next. It's countdown to the 4th of July then, Aaron. Thank you.
0: Thanks. Let's live in the moment.
1: Absolutely. I couldn't agree more. Alrighty, and that's our World Cup update from ABC Sports, Aaron Bryans. Up next, we're going to shift gears. We're going to shift gears to health. So to IVF and a major study that's taken place, the largest of its kind, reviewing IVF add-on treatments and whether they successfully boost people's chances of having a baby.
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1: Have you heard of the concept of IVF add-on treatments? They're treatments sold to people hoping to boost their chances of having children. But it turns out that not all of them deliver on this promise. A study published in the Lancet Obstetrics, I knew I was going to stumble on this, the Lancet Obstetrics, Gynecology and Women's Health Journal looked at the effectiveness of these add-ons, and Dr. Sarah Lentzen, Senior Research Fellow in the Department of Obstetrics and Gynecology at the University of Melbourne, is here to break down those findings for us. Sarah, welcome to National Weekend Evenings.
4: Hello.
1: What are some of the examples of these IVF add-ons that we're talking about?
4: Sure. So the term is really quite a broad term that encompasses anything that's sort of additional to the necessary or standard IVF protocol. So it can include medicines a doctor might prescribe or that people might access over the counter, extra surgeries or procedures, extra steps or tinkering that might happen in the IVF laboratory, and even complementary and alternative therapies that might happen out in the community, things like acupuncture.
1: And how many people are opting to use them?
4: Well, we don't have very good national data about the actual use of these in every IVF cycle in Australia, but when we've surveyed patients and asked them if they've used add-ons during their treatment, we find it's usually between 70 and 90% of patients are using one or more add-on at some point during their IVF treatment.
1: And what exactly did the study find out about the effectiveness of these add-ons?
4: Yeah, so the review that we did was kind of looking for all the randomized controlled trials that exist on these different add-ons. And we found that for the 10 add-ons we looked at, only 3 was there sort of some level of evidence that there might be some benefit. Okay. And for the other 7, there was either evidence that shows it probably doesn't work or it was unclear because there's such few amount of studies.
1: Right. Okay. How was the effectiveness actually measured? What sort of outcomes were being looked at?
4: So we only included studies called randomized controlled trials, which people have probably heard of in the context of like drugs being regulated by the FDA, or maybe people familiar with randomized controlled trials being used for testing COVID vaccines. So They're just the highest kind of tier of evidence. That was the type of study design that we included. And then the outcomes we were focusing on were live birth, so where the patients had a baby during their treatment, also pregnancy and miscarriage. They were the 3 outcomes that we focused on.
1: Right. How long have these add-ons been around?
4: They've been around a long time. I think the number is probably growing over time. So there's probably like 20 or 30 different add-ons that are available in Australia. We just focused on 10 in our review. Yeah. And the number is probably slowly growing, and sometimes they kind of come in and out of popularity, but probably broadly speaking, the number is growing over time.
1: Right. Okay. And how are they perceived? Are they? I mean, because when we hear the word add-on, my mind immediately goes to retail, and It does, in the sense that, you know, I'm buying something, and it's like, do you also want to get this that might be this, or do you also need this that goes with that? How are they perceived? Is it a bit of a not to say bells and whistles, but maybe in some sense?
4: Yeah, and lots of people don't like the term add-on because it does kind of sound like it's trivializing, you know, medical treatment.

0: in the sense that people, patients often say it's like, do you want fries with that? That's kind of what they think of as an add-on. So people don't like the term particularly, so often we call them optional extras. But in terms of their perception, it really is varied. So there's a huge spectrum, I guess, from one end of the spectrum where people say, this is crazy that these are available, this should be better regulated. Desperate patients are being exploited, they're vulnerable, they shouldn't be offered these unproven things. And at the other end of the spectrum, patients and clinicians sometimes take the view that maybe there is some level of evidence, maybe it is possible that these things work. If patients understand the level of evidence and the, the costs and the risks involved, they should be empowered to make their own informed decisions and decide for themselves if they want to use these things. So it's quite kind of a polarizing area.
1: Yeah, right. Yeah, fair enough. And back to in terms of the study you were doing, you mentioned that yes, there were probably 20 or 30 add-ons. You focused on 10, you said. Which 10 did you focus on?
0: Maybe I won't tell you all 10 because the names could be super long, but a few
1: Oh, okay.
0: examples.
1: Okay, yeah.
0: Well, for example, for three that looks like there is some possible evidence of benefit, things like endometrial scratching. So that's a procedure involving like scratching around inside the uterus before an IVF cycle, with the hope it kind of helps the uterus be more ready to receive an embryo when it arrives as part of the IVF. There was some evidence that that could be beneficial. One that fell into the unclear category, for example, they just don't have hardly any studies, something like intralipid infusion. So this is an infusion that a patient can have into the vein of their arm in the hope that it's going to like modulate the immune response across their whole body and sort of somehow make their immune system less likely to reject the embryo. These are all the theories, which kind of sound compelling in practice, like there's this possible biological or scientific rationale, but then when we look to the evidence, we don't see anything. Another example is the endometrial receptivity test. So again, it's a bit of a mouthful, and this one's quite complicated because it involves taking a biopsy from the woman's uterus, a somewhat painful procedure, sending it away to be analyzed for the gene expression, and then the result comes back and tells the clinic, okay, put the embryo back like 16 hours later than normal. That's what the test is trying to do. It's trying to tailor the timing of the embryo transfer to a specific woman.
1: Right.
0: So it sounds really sophisticated. It's analyzing all these different genes. It costs a lot of money, $2,000 or $3,000. And so all of that kind of adds to the sense that this is doing something really sophisticated and it's going to help. But again, when we look at the evidence, we don't see any evidence that helps.
1: Yeah, right. And did you need to adjust the method of testing for any of them in particular, or would that detract from the nature of the study?
0: Sorry, what do you mean?
1: Oh, as in how you approached the testing of the of like these 10, for example. Was there anything there in terms of how you would adjust your method in terms of how you approached them, or was it really just looking at them for what they were, as opposed to maybe what they weren't, or maybe even thinking about it in terms of side effects and whether any side effects come into play.
0: Yeah, so we took the approach of, because we were doing kind of like a systematic review. So rather than running the randomized controlled trials ourselves and having control over the people we recruited and exactly how the interventions were applied, we were just looking for those studies that already existed and then pooling them all together to kind of give a final answer. So we just had to take what we found, and then where there was limitations like, oh, they did this in a bit of a funny way, or this intervention doesn't really get used like that in practice, we factored that into our kind of critical appraisal. We just had to deal with the research as it was. In terms of side effects, we did look at side effects too, and these are generally really poorly reported in randomized controlled trials in our area. So very few of the studies even reported these side effects, but we did look for them.
1: And because this is a world, this is the largest of its kind in terms of this study. Thinking about these add-ons, how long it's been around, has this been a bit of a long time coming?
0: Yeah, well, we do have a number of, I guess, separate reviews that get done that just focus on one of them at a time. And the reason we wanted to do this study was to kind of take a big look at all of the well, we chose 10 because that was a manageable number, I suppose, 10 of the most common add-ons. What does the evidence look like for this right now for all 10 of these at once? And we also applied a trustworthiness check. So that's something that was a bit different about what we did, is that generally in scientific research, there's more and more concern at the moment that, well, that studies that we kind of naively possibly took at face value and just trusted that they were real, there's a growing concern and recognition that some studies aren't trustworthy and even some are sort of outright fraudulent. So now when people conduct these kind of assessments like we did, it's really important to include this extra check to try and help us work out whether these studies actually took place and whether the results were reliable or not.
1: Yeah, fair enough. And do you reckon you'll look at the other add-ons too?
0: We will eventually, yeah. And all of this work that we're doing is also used to underpin this website that we've created called Evidence-Based IVF at the University of Melbourne. And so that we take all of this kind of complicated scientific evidence, and then we've worked with IVF patients and doctors to create this website that takes that complicated information and turns it into something accessible that patients can understand, tells them what the evidence is, tells them what the costs are, the other practical considerations, and then they can use that information to sort of inform their decision making. So there's no marketing, no kind of commercial spin. It's just the facts, somewhere they can go and trust that they're just getting a kind of balanced view. And so at the moment we have these 10 add-ons on that website, and we are expanding it over time.
1: Right. And were you able to learn or sort of understand why there's been a surge in extra procedures?
0: No, I don't. We couldn't really look at that as part of our technique. It's just something we've observed, I guess, more broadly in this space that the number is growing.
1: And I suppose going back to, you know, what we're saying in terms of being

0: IVF and allow people for an understanding. I guess it's taking these results of this study, and I guess, do you see it influencing the decisions of people who are maybe considering IVF?
1: Yeah, well, one of the papers that we published, because there's two papers that came out in the Lancet ONG this week, and the second one was evaluating this website. So we did a randomised controlled trial of the website. So we randomised patients to look at our website and look at a control content that was generated by Google search results to test our website and check it is actually helping people to understand the information better and to feel more informed, yeah, more satisfied with the information they read and more sort of able to make their own decisions. So we know it's kind of working in that sense, but what we really hope for now is that we can kind of push awareness of it so that all Australians who are thinking about using these different add-ons, they know about the website and they can visit it and get the information they need.
0: Great. Sarah, it's been wonderful to speak with you. Thank you for your time and also for the work that you're doing just to, like I said, just really to help inform people out there. It can be such a big part and consuming part of people's lives and can be really hard to navigate. So, yeah, hopefully just helpful all the way. Thanks a lot, Sarah.
1: No worries. Thanks so much.
0: Thank you. Dr. Sarah Lenson, Senior Research Fellow in the Department of Obstetrics and Gynaecology at the University of Melbourne. We're getting close to the news, but just before we do, we've got time to squeeze in a little bit of a track. Here's Cat Stevens with Wild World.

0: That is a great track. Kat Stevens there with Wild World. We're heading to the news that it's quiz time. And tonight for our quiz, let's talk about your junk drawer or drawers. What's in it? I want to know. What are the random things? Wonderful things.
1: New from ABC Books.
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3: Good evening, Nicholas Hines with ABC News. Venezuela's acting president, Delcy Rodriguez, has visited an earthquake-struck part of Caracas in the capital's northeast. Families across the country have been digging in rubble for missing loved ones, with the death toll from the massive twin quakes now at least 235 and expected to rise. Crews from the US, Spain, Mexico, the Dominican Republic and Qatar are arriving to assist with rescue operations. This man says he was unable to rescue a woman from the ruins of a building.
4: We just got here last night. When we heard the scream, there was nothing we could do. We waited for dawn. God willing, they rescue her as quickly as possible.
3: A long-running

0: Government-funded survey of university graduates has found satisfaction levels are at record lows, suggesting some students are struggling in the employment market. Here's Connor Duffy.
1: The Quilt survey asked 120,000 students from all Australian universities about their experiences since graduating with their degrees. The 2025 results show student satisfaction is at record lows, with 74.9% of graduates overall satisfied. The survey report notes satisfaction is linked to job outcomes and said graduates face a competitive entry-level job market. In a statement, Universities Australia said the sector would work with government and employers to strengthen the transition from study to work. It said employment rates remained high and graduate salaries continue to rise.
0: Victoria's chief magistrate says she considered risks to the community in her decision to grant bail to an IS-linked woman who's facing slavery charges. Sasha Payne reports.
2: Khorsa Ahmad is accused of keeping a slave in her home in Syria when her family left Australia to live under Islamic State's rule a decade ago. She returned to Australia last month. Prosecutors argued Ms. Ahmad should stay in custody while her case is before the courts, but her lawyers said she had denounced Islamic State. A psychologist said there were no red flags suggesting Ms. Ahmad still held radical views. Magistrate Lisa Hannan granted bail, saying she believed the risk to the community was low. Ms. Ahmad will have to comply with strict bail conditions.
0: Another suspected case of bird flu has been detected in a seabird found on WA's south coast, making it the fifth confirmed or suspected case in Australia. Three cases have been confirmed by the CSIRO, while the remaining three are awaiting definitive testing. WA's Agriculture Minister Jackie Jarvis says all cases so far have been migratory seabirds, meaning there's no evidence of wildlife transmission.
3: These are all individual migratory birds that wouldn't necessarily normally be found on the West Australian coast. These are birds that would normally live out at sea. And so what it shows is there's absolutely no evidence still that it has ever spread to Western Australian wildlife.
0: Victorian opposition leader Jess Wilson has faced questions about MP Moira Deeming's future with the party after police closed an investigation into her allegation of assault. Ethan Siderman reports.
4: Ms. Deeming alleges fellow MP and former party leader Matthew Guy put her in a headlock at a community event last month. Police investigated but say they have now determined there was no offence detected. At a press conference today, Mr. Guy demanded apologies from Ms. Deeming, along with the Premier and Attorney General.
5: They can come to me the honourable and easy way or a harder way.
4: Liberal leader Jess Wilson told media she was devastated for Mr. Guy, but refused to answer questions about Deeming's future.
6: I've reached out to Moira and I have requested when she returns to Melbourne that we speak.
4: Ms. Deeming has declined to comment.
0: A United Nations report has found the global illicit drug trade is booming, with cocaine production and seizures of methamphetamine at an all-time high. The annual report from the United Nations Office on Drugs and Crime says there's been a fourfold increase in cocaine production within a decade, while methamphetamine seizures suggest production is growing by 13% a year. The report also warns of a surge in new drugs, filling a gap left by the collapse in heroin supply after the Taliban returned to power in Afghanistan and banned opium production. And in sport news, Socceroos star Jordan Bosz says the team is thrilled to go through to the next stage of the World Cup after a scoreless draw with Paraguay. Bosz impressed for Australia and has told SBS it was a tight contest.
7: Yeah, I thought it was good from the boys. Obviously, it was a tough game. We got the draw. Obviously, we wanted the win, but we still qualified for the next round. So, very happy.
0: Weatherwise in Victoria, some areas of morning fog and frost tomorrow, with a chance of isolated showers about the northwest, otherwise a cool, dry and partly cloudy day with light easterly winds. In Melbourne, a cloudy day tomorrow with a top of 13, partly cloudy on Sunday with a top of 17. Right now in Melbourne, it's 10 degrees.
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9: Hello, it's lovely to have your company and let's play the National Weekend Evenings Quiz. 1300 800 222 is the number to call to play the quiz with me. First caller is an instant winner. You know how it goes. 1300 800 222. And tonight while we play the quiz, I thought maybe we could talk about your junk drawers or drawers. What's in them? What is the most random thing in your junk drawer? Do you have keys that just go to nowhere? measuring tape, an Allen key, sticky old coins. How many junk drawers do you have? And do you cull them? Do you cull your junk drawer? And if so, how often? I want to chat to you about junk drawers tonight. I was going through mine. I have two solid ones, I reckon. And man, there was some really random stuff in it, including sticky old coins. So I kind of rattled off a bit of what's in mine. So I thought of you. I thought of you, and I thought I want to chat with our listeners about their junk drawers. So go and have a look in your junk drawer and give me a call, 1-300-800-222. Let me know, and we'll, of course, play the quiz. While you go away and do that, here's Love Fool by The Cardigans.

And the Cardigans there with Love Fool as we get ready to play the National Weekend Evenings Quiz. 1-300-800-222 is the number to call. Where are you tonight? What's happening? I'm looking at my phone box and it's not lighting up like a Christmas tree the way I want it to. Come on, give me a call. Let's play the quiz. 1-300-800-222. And let's talk about your junk drawer. What's the most random thing in your junk drawer? What else is in it? Is it jam-packed? Is it, you know, when you close it? Do you need a shift? See, this is what I have to do with my junk drawers. Two. I've only got two. Even two's too many. Seriously. I've got one in the kitchen and then one in the dining room. But I have to shuffle things around in a certain way so that I can close the junk drawer. Otherwise, I do cull them, but not as much as I'd like to. And, yeah, I had a bit of fun the other day just looking at my junk drawer. It needs a good clean. It needs a good cull. This is my kitchen one. I'm being a bit specific on this one. But, yes, the sticky coins is what got me. And it's just sticky from, like, other adhesive stuff. And I don't even know what. I know there's sticky tape in there. I don't really have glue in there. I've got measuring tape. I do have keys to nowhere. I have a hand sanitizer bottle. I've got a lighter in it. I've got like elastic, you know, those elastic, like those big elastic bands that, you know, as a kid, you put them, attach them to chairs and you play England, Ireland, Scotland, Wales. I've got that in my junk drawer. What else? Oh, I've got an Allen key. I think I mentioned this earlier. I've got just one random Allen key sitting in there. And I've got some, I came across a Mother's Day, like a request book. I think it came one past Mother's Day where I've got all these sheets of paper in there that says a free hug, cook dinner, and, you know, family does everything for me. So that was sort of a bit random. But what about you? So as I was going through my junk drawer and trying to clear it out, not really, I thought about you and I thought I want to chat with our ABC radio listeners about their junk drawers and find out what's in them. So that maybe I don't feel as bad about mine. But also I'd really like to know if you've got just some random things in your junk drawer while we play the quiz. 1-300-800-222. It's over to you.

0: And Harriet is in Canberra, our first caller and instant winner. Hey there, Harriet.
1: Hi.
0: Hi, you're our first caller and instant winner. So no matter what happens with the quiz, you're getting a prize, you're getting a book. Yay.
1: Thank you.
0: You're very welcome. Talk to me about your junk drawer.
1: It's mainly just clothes.
0: In your junk drawer? Well, all right, we're off with a bang. Okay.
1: Yeah, there's a couple of containers.
0: Okay, Harriet, go on.
1: But definitely mainly just clothes.
0: Oh, okay. As in, so why is that classified as your junk drawer? Are these clothes that you don't wear?
1: Well, it's mainly very messy as well, and there has some containers and some woolen, some knitted things in there.
0: Oh yeah, fair enough. And that's made. And is this where is this about in the house?
1: In my room.
0: Oh, in your room. Fair enough. Okay, this makes sense. So it's your personalized sort of bedroom junk drawer. You're making me think, do I have a junk drawer in my, oh no, maybe I've got, oh, Harriet, maybe I've got more junk drawers than I think. I think my side table's turning into a junk drawer. Do you have a side table in your bedroom?
1: Yeah, probably. Turning into a junk drawer.
0: That can happen too, right? Far out. But hey, putting knitted stuff in there isn't necessarily junk.

0: happen too, right?
1: Far out. But hey, putting knitted stuff in there isn't necessarily junk, right? Or is it the projects that maybe failed?
2: I definitely don't think so. I don't think it's junk.
1: There you go. That's it. We're going to go with the side table then. All right, Harriet, let's play the quiz. Our first question for tonight, which New South Wales town hosts an annual Jacaranda Festival? What? It's awesome. What do you reckon?
3: No idea.
2: I have no idea. I am so sorry.
1: No.
2: I've got no idea.
1: Don't be sorry. We can pass it on because it doesn't matter. Like I said, you're our first caller and an instant winner. So we're going to send you a book as your first caller prize. So don't go anywhere. Stay on the line. And Joe's going to take down your details so we can send you your book. Thanks, Harriet.
2: Thank you.
1: You're welcome. Good playing the quiz with you. Where are we? Brian is in Sydney. Hello there, Brian.
4: Hey, Tarine. Hang on.
1: Hey, I'm doing well, thanks. Tell me about your junk drawer.
4: I'm looking at it now. I've got a lost puzzle piece, got a nail clipper, okay. Allen key.
1: Allen key. I'm going to start tallying.
4: And like reward cards that I don't use anymore, like expired.
1: It's expired. Oh, my goodness. Yeah. That's a thing, isn't it? Reward cards. And that's just a loss of money.
4: Yeah, that's right. So it's just regret every time I look at it.
1: It's still in there. You haven't chucked it out.
4: No, can't quite, even though I know it's not worth anything, I'm like, I can't quite just throw it out.
1: What's something that's random? Where you're like, what is this doing here? You can't account for it.
4: I think it's maybe like my 8-year-old daughter's like nail polish or something. And then, there's like, again, a missing piece of a board game.
1: Oh, yes.
4: So there's clearly something important to those things.
1: That's right.
4: And I think, you know, I know my future self will look for it at some point.
1: This is right. No, I'm tapping into and relating to what you're saying. These either puzzle pieces or board pieces are found on the floor randomly somewhere. It's a bit of a mission at the moment to go and find and put it back where it belongs. So it goes in the... I get it. I so get it.
4: It's just like when you find something in your house and you know you shoot it back, but you just throw it towards the general direction where it should be. And that's where it lands.
1: That's great. And it's like, and then that's the next step. I'll get to that. That's my daughter all day long. Oh, my gosh. Yes. Oh, it's great, Brian. It's great. All right. To the quiz, which New South Wales town hosts an annual Jacaranda Festival? Do you know?
4: I don't. I didn't catch the previous caller. What did they say?
1: They didn't. They didn't know. They just passed it on. But they were the first caller, so they were like, "Nah, I get a prize anyway."
4: Yeah, fair enough. Okay, let's think this through logically. So you said regional.
1: Yeah.
4: Okay.
1: New South Wales town. Yeah, we're going to go regional. Okay. Yeah, it is.
4: Jacarandas, they're the purple.
1: That's right.
4: Beautiful ones.
1: Yeah. So think toward the end of the year. When is it? About October, November, something like that.
4: My friends just moved out to Portland, and I know they have a lot of flower festivals and stuff out there. So I'm thinking in that region, Jacaranda Festival. I'm going to say Lithgow.
1: Oh, Lithgow. It is. But I love the thought process. And unfortunately, it isn't Lithgow. Brian, I'm sorry about that. It's been really fun to chat with you, though. Thanks for sharing what's in your junk drawer with me.
4: Pleasure.
1: Have a good night. Bye-bye.
4: You too. Bye.
1: Greg is in Streaky Bay. Hey there, Greg.
5: Good day. How are you going?
1: I'm well, thanks. What's in your junk drawer?
5: Table tennis bat.
1: That is random. Or wait, is that their home?
5: Yes. Oh. I know where to find it.
1: So that's interesting you say that, because that was kind of around about what Brian and I were talking about, that like the missing puzzle piece, the missing board game piece goes in the junk drawer because eventually it'll find its way home, sort of related. Anything else in your junk drawer?
5: Scientific calculator from year 10.
1: What? Yours?
5: Yes.
1: That's great. Is it still operational?
5: No,
1: but it stays.
5: It wasn't operational in year 10.
1: And is this memorabilia?

0: No, sometimes it's just a fear of throwing things out.
1: Yep, sits in the junk drawer. And the junk drawer is, oh, but hang on, I was going to say the junk drawer is something for things that you don't really use that you think you'll need that kind of just live there sometimes. Although your table tennis bats, how often do you take them out of your junk drawer?
0: Probably twice a year.
1: Okay. That's great. Awesome. And where is your junk drawer situated in your household?
0: Right beside the bed.
1: Oh, okay. The bedside table junk drawer. Anything else?
0: No,
1: Oh, it's
0: nothing.
1: fairly empty then.
0: Nothing for radio anyway.
1: Oh, yep, fair enough. Gotcha. All righty. Good one. Let's go to the quiz. Which New South Wales town hosts an annual Jacaranda festival? It's not Lithgow.
0: My first choice would have been Cootamundra, but my second choice, which is my answer, is Grafton.
1: Nice work. Grafton is correct. Home of one of our very own ABC presenters, Bridie Tanner. Shout out to you, Bridie. It's been a long time. Bridie used to work with us here on National Weekend Evenings. Yes, hails from Grafton. And yeah, we absolutely love when the Jacaranda Festival comes around. It's awesome. All right, next question. We're off. Greg, so thank you for that. Who's the voice of Buzz Lightyear in Toy Story, Greg? Do you know?
0: I have got a brain's trust with me.
1: Go.
0: Jody.
1: Who's the voice of Buzz Lightyear in Toy Story?
0: It's not Tom Hanks. Oh, that's we don't we're gonna have to pass on that, I think. I can't even guess. Tom Hanks was in it. Who else was? No, I think we're gone.
1: Yeah, you reckon passing it on?
0: I answered every question for the last 4 nights, and now it's
1: That's all right. Yeah, you've kicked us off with the first one. You gave us Grafton. Nice work. Good to talk to you, Greg. Thank you.
0: Thank you.
1: You guys have
0: Bye-bye.
1: a good night. Bye-bye. Alisha is in Kazakhstan, literally, right? The country.
2: Yes, Dada,
1: In.
2: Severna, literally, all right.
1: Yeah, it's great to
2: Hello.
1: talk to you. Hello to you. Calling us
2: Likewise.
1: from Kazakhstan. Love the fact that you're listening to
2: Yes.
1: Weekend Evenings.
2: Yes.
1: Awesome. How's
2: Thank you.
1: Kazakhstan?
2: Yes. The weather is very hot,
1: It's very
2: and
1: hot.
2: as you know, there is a summer. Yes, the summer in
1: That's right.
2: this our
1: That's
2: place.
1: right. Yeah.
2: Yes.
1: Well, we're heading into cold weather here down under. But
2: Yes, down under.
1: yeah, that's
2: As I
1: it.
2: know, the Perth is at 3-5 degrees was
1: Yeah.
2: on the yesterday week. Sorry for my pronunciation.
1: No,
2: My
1: not at
2: English is
1: all.
2: very
1: It's
2: bad.
1: all good. No, don't be silly. It's
2: Yes.
1: fine. Not a problem at all. Now,
2: Fine.
1: do you have a junk drawer,
2: Okay.
1: Alisha?
2: Of course, I have junk drawer, but
1: What's in
2: it's not
1: it?
2: it's junk drawer. It's I. Little home at work, little room at work when we bring all don't need stuff, cables, papers. And one day in the year, maybe 2 days, we're cleaning this room.
1: The storage room
2: The storage and warehouse, yes,
1: of stuff
2: our
1: that we
2: big
1: don't
2: junk drawer.
1: necessarily need, yeah, that we might need one day.
2: One day, yes.
1: So Alicia, you've got cables in there. What else do you have in there?
2: Oh, a lot of old computers, laptops, books, all stuff just doesn't need, or maybe it's need in the future, maybe.
1: Yeah, or one day when you get to it and
2: So,
1: start
2: yes.
1: culling it and
2: Oh,
1: tidying it up.
2: yep.
1: Yeah. Oh, good. How long has this junk room slash storage room existed?
2: Maybe 6, 8 square meters, so
1: Yeah,
2: little
1: yeah.
2: room.
1: And how long have you had it? How long has it been your storage slash junk room?
2: All of the time I've been
1: The
2: working
1: whole
2: here,
1: time you've been working? Oh,
2: maybe
1: yeah.
2: the whole time.
1: Nice one. Cool. All right, Alicia, to the
2: Thanks,
1: quiz. The
2: Kevin.
1: question we are up to, who is the voice of Buzz Lightyear in Toy Story?
2: Of course, it's Tim Allen.
1: It is. Nice work. Tim Allen is
2: Thank you.
1: correct. Yep. Which author created the character Noddy?
2: Noddy?
1: Noddy, Noddy.
2: Ogby. Can I get the? I know you can get me.

0: Some clues?
1: Not
0: No?
1: yet. You got to get seven right and you get a clue.
0: Understand.
1: Yes.
0: Okay. As you remember, my English is very bad. So, who is an NO?
1: Oh, Noddy. Noddy. He's a character in a book, and I'm after the name of the author who created him.
0: It's English book as I understand, yeah.
1: Don't know.
0: Can I have a brain trust?
1: Do you have people around you can ask? Of course.
0: Of course, yes. Just a sec.
1: Go ahead.
0: Okay. Noddy. Do you know who is Noddy?
1: No?
0: Any Blyton?
1: Is that your brain's trust helping you there?
0: Yes, Enid
1: Okay.
0: Blyton,
1: Enid
0: a
1: Blyton's
0: classic
1: right.
0: Disney character. Enid Blyton.
1: Yeah, Enid Blyton. All right, I've got a sound question for you now, Alisha.
0: Oh,
1: I want you to take a
0: big time.
1: listen. Yeah, take a listen to this. It's a piece of a song. I am after the name of the song and who sings it. Take a listen.
0: Who sings this?
1: Yeah, who sings it and the name of the song? Take a listen. Do you know the name of that song and who sings it?
0: I have no idea. So maybe I've tried
1: You want to
0: Sia.
1: pass it on?
0: I'm yes, but I said Sia.
1: Who's Sia? Oh no, unfortunately not Sia. Not
0: Oh,
1: Sia. Hey, it was worth a
0: crap.
1: guess though, Alisha. It's been really
0: Thank you,
1: great to play
0: Serene.
1: the No, thank you. It's been really great to play the quiz with you. Have a
0: Yes,
1: lovely day,
0: likewise.
1: actually, for you, right?
0: Yes, have a good weekend, Serene.
1: Thank you. You too. Bye-bye.
0: See ya.
1: Bye.
0: Bye-bye.
1: Tony's in Penshurst. Hey, Tony.
2: Hello, Serene. How are you going?
1: I'm well, thank you. What's in your junk drawer?
2: Well, I have a junk. I got a couple of junk drawers. I've got a junk cabinet, a junk drawer, and a junk bookshelf
1: Okay. A
2: in my
1: junk
2: office.
1: bookshelf. I think
2: Oh,
1: bookshelves always
2: it's
1: start
2: like.
1: out with good intentions to be just a
2: Oh,
1: bookshelf, and
2: no.
1: then they don't end up just being a bookshelf.
2: The junk drawer's got, like you, I've got assorted tool kits, like a screwdriver set. I've got assorted HDMI and computer cables. I've got throat lozenges. I've got mouth mints. I've got some loose change.
1: Yep. Are they sticky?
2: Well,
1: My loose change, I've got loose change, a little bit of loose change, but I've got like foreign currency that, I'll come back and I was like, oh, I'm not going to use that. And they're sticky. I don't know why they, and I don't mean food sticky because
2: That's
1: there's no food
2: weird.
1: in my junk drawer, but I don't know, just adhesive-y kind of. Anyway, they've been there a while, Tony.
2: I've also got souvenir coins from other countries like you too. So I've got the US $25 coin and what 25 cent coin or whatever,
1: Yeah,
2: those
1: yeah, yeah. Yeah.
2: commemorative coins.
1: Yep.
2: A couple of Opel cards. It's really junk.
1: It really is. But you said it doesn't stop at a junk drawer for you. Did you say
2: No,
1: you
2: I've got
1: have a.
2: bookshelf. I've got
1: Oh, yeah. What's the most
2: it's got
1: random thing on your bookshelf?
2: photographs. I've got my daughter made a Lego Star Wars thing. It's hanging up there. I've got graduation photos. I've got everything. I've got baby photos. I've got those old photo albums of real photos.
1: Oh, yes, printed out and stuck in.
2: Yes.
1: Got a couple of
2: Yes.
1: those in my bookshelf
2: Oh.
1: as well. Yep, fair enough.
2: Yes.
1: They're there collecting some, hey, but
2: Yep.
1: they stay. I pull them out every now and again, look through them. I love the book. I love the photo albums.
2: Well, the girls do too.
1: Yeah,
2: And I
1: it's
2: like
1: good.
2: looking at the kids' photos, and I've got a couple of old wedding photos hanging up there that have really faded away due to the
1: Yeah.
2: sunlight. Look, me and my wife, we were so young back then.
1: Yeah, agreed. All right,
2: Yeah.
1: Tony, to the quiz. We are on a sound clip. I'm going to play this again for you. I'm after the name of the song and the person and who sings it. Take a listen. Do you know the name of that song and who sings it?

0: Nice work, Tony. Kids in America by Kim Wilde is correct. Nice one. All right, which bird species has varieties that include barking, powerful, and sooty?
1: Would that be the owl?
0: That's right. The owl is correct. Director Taika Waititi has announced a new film titled Clara and the Sun. Who wrote the 2021 novel of the same name that the film is based on?
1: I actually have no idea.
0: No?
1: I'll have to pass that on as well now.
0: All right, Tony.
1: Absolutely no idea.
0: No worries.
1: Thanks, Lottery. Lovely talking.
0: Good to talk to you too. Have a good night.
1: Take
0: See
1: care.
0: You, Tony. Bye-bye. We're playing the National Weekend Evenings Quiz. The question we're up to, director Taika Waititi has announced a new film titled Clara and the Sun. Who wrote the 2021 novel of the same name that the film is based on? If you know the answer, you've got to call to play the quiz with me, 1300 800 222.
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0: We're playing the National Weekend Evenings Quiz, and we're also talking about your junk drawer. What's in it? What's random? How many do you have? Do you cull them every now and again? When you do, how often do you do it? Yep, just having a look in your junk drawers and telling me about it. On the text line, Mal and Jen from Hamilton say a string of different types, sticky tape playing cards, spare phone chargers, aspirin earplugs, chopsticks, plastic bags, pens. Also, we call it the everything drawer. Nice. Philippa says, oh my heavens, we had two kitchen drawers, in inverted commas, chockers well and truly. We could hardly open and close them. I did a big cull last year. They are now a dream and I haven't missed one thing I chucked. Nice work. Good on you. It's such a good feeling. And I'm with you, Philippa. I mentioned a bit earlier that my kitchen drawer, I need to put things in a particular position in order to be able to close the drawer and then open the drawer again. That's how unco it is. Someone says to me, comment only because this is pretty embarrassing and I've had two, okay, junk drawer random item, Thursday plantation tea tree head lice gel. Plot twist, my kids are all in their 30s and I have moved house since they were young. Okay. Nice one. I see what you mean. Hi, we have these things in our junk drawer. A Stanley knife, those things that go on the bottom of chairs to stop them sliding around, and pegs. That's Dr. M. Also on the text line, thank you, Serene, being the last person on ABC. Oh, that's lovely. On the junk drawers, my mother calls it the useful drawer. I feel it's as equally inaccurate as calling it junk. Just perfect. Keep them coming. And why not do it while playing the quiz with me? 1300 800 222. Betty is in Dapto. Hey there, Betty.
4: Hello, Serene. How are you?
0: I'm well, thanks. How's your week been?
4: Oh, pretty good. Yeah?
0: Yeah? Do you have a junk drawer? What's in your junk drawer?
4: Oh, lots of odds and sods, but nothing really that you'd chuck away. There's a calculator there that I don't know whether it still works. A few knives and a steel which you sharpen the knife.
0: Oh, yep. So are they knives that you don't use in that junk drawer?
4: Oh, yes, there are.
0: I can hear Adrian. Hi, Adrian.
4: You do. You tend to, when you're doing things in a house, you tend to use the same old knife all the time, don't you?
0: Yeah, I couldn't agree more. I could not agree more. Yep. What else is in your junk drawer, Betty?
4: Oh,
5: an oyster chucker,
4: he says. But he probably uses that occasionally.
0: Yeah.
5: Too often.
0: How many junk drawers do you have? Just the one?
4: Yeah, just one.
0: That's pretty good.
4: The top drawer under the...

0: under the stove.
1: Yep. It's usually in the kitchen, aren't they?
0: Yes.
1: Yes, fair enough. And it's great that you just have one, Betty. Seriously, it's good. All right, to the quiz, the question we're up to. Director Taiki Waititi has announced a new film titled Clara and the Sun. Who wrote the 2021 novel of the same name that the film is based on? Any ideas?
0: You know this, Adrian?
2: Not at all.
0: No, me either. My eyesight's not good enough to watch any TV anymore, but I don't think I'll miss a lot of it.
1: You know that.
2: It's a book.
0: Oh, it's a book, Adrian.
1: Well, it's a both, right? So there's a film coming out, but yes, it's based on a novel.
0: Yeah. All right.
1: But that's all right. We can pass it on. Most importantly, it's always great to talk to you, Betty. It's so nice to hear your voice. Thank you.
0: Thank you, Serene.
1: Bye, Adrian.
2: Bye.
1: Take care. Bella and Dad are in Sutherland. Hey, Bella and Dad.
3: Hello. How are you?
1: I'm well, thanks, Bella. Hi, Dad.
4: Hello, how are you?
1: I'm well, thank you. Tell me about your junk drawer.
3: Well, when I initially thought it was like a bedroom dresser drawer.
1: Hey, that counts if it's got junk in it.
3: Honestly, just a bunch of random books that I've bought and have never read.
1: Oh no, whoops. And they're sitting in the drawer, out of sight, out of mind.
3: Duh.
1: Oopsie daisy, is that what's taking over your bedside table?
3: Yeah, that's right.
1: That's it.
3: Or is just books.
1: It's just books. Do you reckon you'll come back to them?
3: Probably not.
1: Really? Why do you sound so why are you so adamant?
3: Just because I just don't read.
1: Oh, okay. Okay.
3: A habit. Never got into a habit.
1: Never got into it. Dad, what about you? Surely there's another junk drawer around the house.
4: Sadly, there isn't.
1: There isn't? Get out. Oh, I
3: wanted the junk drawer.
1: So the junk drawer filled mainly with books that are bought and unread. Live
3: correct.
1: With Bella. All right. Yep. That's how that rolls in your household. Nice. That's not bad, actually. Yep. It's pretty good. All right. How are you with this question that we're on the quiz? Director Taiki Waititi has announced a new film titled Clara and the Sun. Who wrote the 2021 novel of the same name that the film's based on?
3: It's kind of ironic with the books being in the junk drawer.
1: That you know the answer to this question?
3: No, got no idea.
1: Oh, you don't? What about Dad?
4: No idea.
1: We're passing it on?
3: Yeah.
1: Okay. Well, it's been really fun chatting with you. Thank you.
3: Thank you.
1: All right. Have a good night. Bye-bye. Janet's in Redfern. Hey, Janet.
5: Hey, Serene. How are you?
1: I'm well, thanks. What's in your junk drawer?
5: Well, I just walked around a very, very small two-room plus bathroom and laundry flat to see. And I just opened the second drawer in our cupboard and discovered there's a box I'd completely forgotten about of wrapped up ornaments that we have nowhere to put. And they're still wrapped up from our last move. And then I opened the cupboard and out fell all these dog jackets. This little old lady, not little old, she's younger than Betty. She's 93, and Betty, you'll be really impressed if you're listening. This wonderful woman has lived in Redfern all her life, and she hates TV, and she sees a dog, and people give her scraps of material, and she measures the dog, and we now have about 7 dog coats that our dog doesn't wear in the cupboard. What else? We have a junk paperweight with things that we put under it.
1: Oh, junk and then, paperweight, great.
5: Yes, and then Joe eventually, or I occasionally. But the person that taught us the most about junk, so we've really kind of tried to refine our junk drawers. I too, like the last caller, have not junk. I have an earnest collection of books by the bed. And I just realized I had a fold-out pop-up paper birthday cake for my birthday over a month ago that I haven't found a place for. My mother was a product of the Depression, God bless her, and she had the junk drawer. She had 3 plastic bags of single shoelaces.
1: Yep.
5: And no one does single shoelaces anymore.
1: No.
5: What's happened to our shoelaces? No one breaks a shoelace.
1: Yeah, I guess they're just making them better, Janet. That might be the case. That is enormous, from junk drawers and dog jackets and books and all sorts of things. It sounds like it's all happening. All right, Janet, to our quiz, see if you can help us out with this question. Director Taiki Waititi

0: He has announced a new film titled Clara and the Sun. Who wrote the 2021 novel of the same name that the film's based on?
1: When I heard this, I thought, I have no idea. And then I had an image of a book I've read, and I think it might be that book, because at first I thought it was a kid's book. I think I read Clara and the Sun, and it's by Kazuo Ishiguro.
0: That's the one.
1: It's a really weird book. I don't see how it's a very strange book. I don't see how it's going to turn it into a film.
0: We'll see, huh? We'll see.
1: It's a really strange little book about Clara in a shopfront window and the sun.
0: Yeah. We'll see. We'll see. We'll see what happens. But Kazuo Ishiguro is correct. Our next question. Johnny Cash famously recorded an album at San Quentin State Prison. In which U.S. state would you find San Quentin State Prison?
1: Ooh.
0: Which state?
1: State Quentin.
0: San Texas? Quentin. Sorry?
1: Texas.
0: Not Texas, but nice work on Kazuo
1: Well,
0: Ishiguro.
1: I gave you Kazuo, and that Indeed. Just impressed. That actually impressed me.
0: Yeah, that
1: and
0: it
1: the
0: just
1: other
0: came
1: thing
0: to
1: I
0: you.
1: Just quickly wanted to say, Serene, is I only have a phone to ring in. I don't have radio or TV. And to stop looking up things, I do jigsaws on my phone while I wait. And it occurred to me that we also have now junk drawers on our phones. They're called apps we haven't used for a while.
0: Oh, gosh, there's that too. Yes, indeed. Digital
1: anyway,
0: junk.
1: I wish you good night.
0: Thank you very much, Janet. Always lovely to speak with you. Have yourself a good night too. Bye-bye.
1: Thanks.
0: Bye.
1: Bye.
0: Ray's in Yoronga. Hey, Ray. Sorry about that.
2: Well, hello, Serene.
0: How are you?
2: Yeah, good.
0: Good, good. Thanks. What's in your junk drawer?
2: Well, saying everything you've named, I think. Everything, coins, glue and things stuck and...
0: Yeah, things get stuck, right?
2: Actually got containers, not drawers. I've got containers.
0: Oh, okay, fair enough.
2: Mainly tools, books.
0: Yep.
2: Magnifying glasses.
0: Oh, nice.
2: Rocks.
0: Yeah.
2: All sorts of things.
0: You've got rocks in your junk containers. Where'd the rocks come from?
2: Oh, all over.
0: But all over why?
2: All over the world, just specimens and things.
0: Oh, okay. No, you've collected them, you mean?
2: Yeah, some fossils and that.
0: Yeah.
2: Because I keep giving things away. I keep cleaning the containers out, and then I tip one container into another one.
0: Oh, so you'll at least cull them.
2: There were all these tools for sale for $10, and I went into town and there must have been 100 spinners, screwdrivers, like Allen keys, you name it.
0: They go in the junk drawer? I mean, in the junk container?
2: Yeah, I just tipped the whole lot in the containers.
0: Yeah.
2: And
0: good.
2: Yeah,
0: it's a nice giggle. Yeah.
2: So I got round 50, like I got bags of foreign coins, round 50s.
0: Yeah, right.
2: So pegs, cables, like hundreds of different like cables and things.
0: Yeah. Did you say you've got round 50s? Round 50s? Oh, wow. You can't use them now, can you?
2: Yeah, you can.
0: Can
2: you?
0: You can put them in, they're still in circulation?
2: They're about $30 each.
0: Oh, wow. Okay, gosh.
2: Nowadays, you know.
0: Yeah, fair enough. Wow, Ray, cool. All right, let's go to the quiz. hang on, where are we? Let me get my... Okay, Johnny Cash, that's the question we're up to. Johnny Cash famously recorded an album at San Quentin State Prison. Mm. In which U.S. state would you find San Quentin State Prison? And
2: well,
0: it's not
2: Folsom
0: Texas.
2: Prison, he sang, but...
0: It's not Texas.
2: No, that's not the, Folsom Prison's not San Quentin anyway, but I'll just say I think maybe New York or something like that.
0: New York. Yeah, interesting. Unfortunately, not New York. No. Sorry about that, Ray, but hey, as always, good to talk to you. Have a great night.
2: Yep.
0: Thank you. Bye. Bye-bye. We're playing the National Weekend Evenings Quiz. The question we're up to, hoping you can help us out. Johnny Cash famously recorded an album at San Quentin State Prison. In which U.S. state would you find San Quentin State Prison. It's not Texas. It's not New York. If you know the answer, you've got a call to play the quiz with me. 1-300-800-222.
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0: We are playing the National Weekend Evenings Quiz. The number to call to play the quiz with me, 1-300-800-222. We're also talking about what's in your junk drawer. On the text line, a texter says, your caller just reminded me I have a cupboard full of junk that belonged to the previous owner of my house that they didn't take with them. It's embarrassing, to be honest. I should clear it out. Wow. I would love to know from that texter how long that cupboard full of junk has existed since you moved into the house. That's kind of cool. I mean, embarrassing. Yeah, it's just one of the, especially if it's in a cupboard that you, yeah, you kind of don't need. I get it. It's like, oh, it's just sitting there. We'll get to it one day. I reckon it's embarrassing. I think it's completely understandable. 1-300-800-222 is the number to call to play the quiz with me. Martin's in Engadine. Hello there, Martin.
7: Hi, how are you?
0: I'm well, thank you. What's in your junk drawer?
7: Too much clothes, but too many clothes.
0: Too many clothes and too many what, sorry?
7: Too many clothes and too many brochures and that.
0: Oh, you got brochures?
7: Yeah, like, brochures over my travels over the years.
0: Oh, okay. Oh, travels, because I was going to say, what kind of brochures? The ones that come in the mail or the ones that you collect when you travel? Uh-huh, travel brochures.
7: Yeah,
0: fair enough. But that's not bad. I mean, you know, I can kind of understand how, like, you really aren't going to use those travel brochures again. Yeah. But, you know, you picked them up while you've been overseas. I kind of get it.
7: Yeah, I know.
0: Yeah. I think when I kind of keep a box with stuff that, like, you know, from an overseas trip, it might be a stub from transport that I've used somewhere around the world, or a theatre that I've gone to, or an event that I've attended, or a tour that I've been on, or a map that I've collected. Like, just these little trinkets that, I will never use them again. They're no use, but it's just a bit of memorabilia, so, you know. Yeah. But you've got clothes in there as well, huh? Is clothes that you wear, don't wear? What's happening with the clothes in the junk drawer?
7: Yeah, I know.
0: Yeah? You wear them?
7: Oh, some are clothes, but I've given a lot away this year.
0: Oh, good, good. Yeah, fair enough. Good.
7: Trying to declutter a bit.
0: Yep, that's it. All right, Martin, to the quiz. Johnny Cash famously recorded an album at San Quentin State Prison. In which U.S. state would you find San Quentin State Prison? We've ruled out Texas and New York.
7: Is that Michigan?
0: It's not Michigan. No, it's not Michigan, unfortunately, Martin. I'm sorry. Good to talk to you, though. Have a good night.
7: You too.
0: All right, bye-bye. Judy's in Wollongong. Hey there, Judy.
8: Hi, how are you?
0: I'm well, thank you. So what's in your junk drawer?
8: Well, it's not a drawer. It's, you know, the $2 stripy bag.
0: I know exactly what you're talking about, yes.
8: It's got the office straps and it's got adhesive.
0: Love them. Endurance, wall, endurance, you know, all the way. Yep.
8: And the underneath with your chairs, you can, all that kind of.
0: No. Yep. What's in them?
8: What's in all of those?
0: Well, yeah.
8: The office straps, the adhesive things, if in case you want to put stuff on the wall, you know, to hang up your
0: Blue tack
8: stuff, and blue tack, and also underneath, if you've got chairs and they
0: they slide.
8: All those slides. So all of those and. You know,
0: that's where all that random stuff has to go.
8: But 4-point leads, you know, that you can, you know, stick one thing and you got the four points.
0: Yep. I know exactly what you're talking about. Because they are random things, so they kind of need to sit somewhere and, you know, we use them very rarely.
8: Yeah, but sometimes you need them. And, you know, the extension lead cords, I've got them in there too.
0: Oh, nice.
8: And that's why they're in the stripy bags, because they wouldn't fit in a drawer.
0: Fair enough.
8: Not my drawer anyway.
0: Not your drawer anyway. Can I ask that? Have you ever had an occasion where you have had a situation where you do need something, like the, you know, the thing underneath the chair, stop it from sliding. Yes. But you've forgotten where you've put it.
8: I've got the very thing.
0: Oh, okay. And you remember exactly where it was.
8: That's where it all is. Oh, their bins, they have to tie their bins to a tree because they live on a hill and if it's windy. And, I've got hockey straps. Get them out of my shopping bag. Guess what?
0: You're like the fixer-upper. Like, you're the go-to for just this random stuff that people don't know that they need until they need them.
8: Yeah, I'm a baby boomer. Hey, when it's wet, you put your shoes, you put plastic bags over your shoes and the kids get to school. Well, kids nowadays go in cars, but we used to have to walk. So I put plastic bags over the shoes. So when they get to school, you can chuck the plastic bag in the bin and your shoes are clean.
0: That's awesome. Did the kids ever complain?
8: No, never.
0: Oh, it just was.
8: That's what all they knew.
0: Judy, could you imagine that now?
8: No.
0: Me neither. I'm thinking about my kid. Forget it. Oh, my goodness. I mean, when they're young-ish.
8: They've probably even forgotten about that.
0: You might have to remind them.
8: Yeah.
0: Ask them. Okay. See if they – do you remember when I used to tie the plastic bag?
8: I think they might, because they've brought up a few things that I do things like that.
0: That's awesome.
8: Anyway.
0: So good, Judy. All right, to the quiz. Johnny Cash famously recorded an album at San Quentin State Prison. In which US state would you find?
8: I'm fairly sure it's California.
0: It is. Nice work, Judy. Judy, California's correct. Which two Australian states currently have confirmed cases of the H5N1 bird flu?
8: Oh, now it's W.
0: Oh, I've lost you there. It is WA. What's the other one?
8: I know it's WA.
0: Yep, that's one.
8: I don't know the other one. I only thought it was one state.
0: I only thought it was one. I have another guess.
8: Some pelican thing came. Nah. Oh, surely it's not New South Wales. I'll go New South Wales, but I don't think it is.
0: Yeah, no. Not New South Wales, but hey, you've helped out the next person with WA. Yeah. They get the next one. Good to talk to you, Judy. Have a good night. Yeah. Bye. Helen's on the Central Coast. Hey, Helen.
9: Hello. How are you?
0: I'm well, thanks. What's in your junk drawer?
9: Oh, my gosh. My little bunny that I brought home from my mum's property in Ireland last year before she died, and I had it since I was 5 years of age. It's a tiny little squashy bunny that I had. I was 5 years of age and I loved it. And it's in my knicker drawer. In your minor.
0: That's awesome.
9: Isn't that so sweet? We were trying to clear out our house a little bit before we had to say goodbye to her.
0: Yeah.
9: And I'm not going to be able to go back for a couple of years. So that's basically what I brought back. With a couple of other things come crystal glasses and water for crystal and all that other stuff and some bedding and stuff that was very personal to me. But my little bunny was one of the things that was left for me for years gone by. And I've moved over to Australia for many years now, but that was one thing that was still left there.
0: Yep.
9: Anyway, I can answer the question for you.
0: Go ahead. So we've got Western Australia and where?
9: South Australia.
0: South Australia is correct. So just to tie up that answer with the question, it was which two Australian states currently have confirmed cases of the H5N1 bird flu, WA, and South Australia.
9: South Australia
0: is correct, Helen. Nice work. Next question. Which Australian actress stars as Supergirl in the new film of the same name?
9: Oh, I saw her on the TV today, and I think her name's Sabrina something, but I think I'm completely wrong.
0: Sabrina.
9: I know the name.
0: Wrong. Unfortunately, not Sabrina, but you know it. Brain's not kicking in.
9: She wasn't famous to me anyway.
0: Yeah, no, all good. You gave us WA in South Australia for the previous question, and it's been really good to chat with you. Thanks a lot, Helen.
9: Thank you, darling.
0: Have a good night. Bye-bye. Karen's in Cogra. Hey there, Karen.
10: Hi, Serene. How are you?
0: I'm well, thanks. What's in your junk drawer?
10: I've actually got just about every concert I've been to, the ticket, movies, sports games.
0: So it's a ticket drawer.
10: Just sitting there. Yeah, pretty much. There's a lot of other stuff that's there as well.
0: What else is in
10: everyone
0: there?
10: Everyone else has said.
0: Yeah. Oh, just random keys and coins and
10: random
0: sticker tape and scissors. And
10: you name it, yeah. It's quite a big drawer.
0: But so how many do you think you've stacked? Like, what's the, how thick is this stack?
10: Ah, there's heaps. I'd like to count it sometime, but I'm quite old, so they're all paper, and a lot of them are faded, and I travelled overseas, so there's a lot.
0: Yeah.
10: There's a lot. I'll have to think of something to do with them, but I really don't know yet.
0: Yep, and that's the gong that we've got right there. What would you do with them, Karen?
10: I don't know, maybe a scrapbook, but then who'd want to look at it apart from me anyway, really?
0: Yeah. That's all right, you do it for yourself. Done. Yeah,
10: yeah, yeah.
0: Why not?
10: Yeah,
0: yeah. Yeah, a little bit of, instead of photo albums, I put my tickets in there. And you can write down some little captions next to them, highlights, lowlights, what you remember, I don't know, stuff like that. Why not?
10: Yeah.
0: Set of photos.
10: Yeah, good idea.
0: Little project.
10: I just gotta find the time to do that.
0: So. Yeah, I know, right? It's always the case. All right, Karen, that was our gong, which means this question is our last question. Which Australian actress stars as Supergirl in the new film of the same name? It's not doesn't start with Sabrina.
10: I think I heard her being interviewed recently.
0: Yep.
10: I think her first name's Millie.
0: Good. Nice work. Yeah. Sweet. Nice work, Karen. Millie Alcock. Alcock is absolutely correct, which also means you indeed are tonight's quiz winner. Congratulations. How exciting.
10: Fantastic. I've tried so long to get on. It's my first time call as well.
0: Oh, no. Oh, hang on. Wait up. For our first-time caller, welcome to Weekend Evenings Quiz. Good to talk to you. Good to play the quiz with you. And congratulations on the win as well. How good's that?
10: That's fantastic. Thanks, Serene.
0: Yeah, you're welcome. I'm going to pop you on hold. Joe's going to take down your details so we can send you the Weekend Evenings Quiz fridge magnet. The Evenings Fridge Quiz Magnet as your prize, along with a book. Enjoy them when they get to you.
10: Thank you, I will.
0: Thanks a lot, Karen. Yeah, you too. Have a great weekend as well. Congratulations there to Karen in Cogra. We've got some time before we get to the news. Let's hear more or all of Kim Wilde's Kids in America.

0: And wrapping up our evening's quiz there with Kim Wilde, Kids in America. Hey, just a couple more fun what's in the junk drawer texts. Dehydrated super glue, half-used birthday candles. Yes, I'll put my hand up for that too. Bicycle pump parts, 7 lighters, various elastic bands, tape measure and zip ties. Too much fun. Always fun playing the quiz with you. We're heading to the news then. What's the one meal you can picture so vividly you can almost taste it? We'll be unpacking the science of cravings, comfort food, and the incredible connection between memory and flavour.
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2: ABC News, good evening. I'm William Howard Evans. The Socceroos have made it through to the next stage of the FIFA Men's World Cup after a scoreless draw with Paraguay. Socceroos coach Tony Popovich made 6 changes to the starting lineup, with Lucas Harrington one of those brought in. That made Harrington the youngest ever Socceroo to start at a World Cup, and the 18-year-old says he's fitting in well.
3: It just comes from, you know, the staff and the players believing in me. You know, they give me so much confidence and trust just to go do my thing, and, you know, they're all help so much, and yeah, I'm grateful to everyone.
2: Socceroos coach Tony Popovich has told SBS Paraguay only made one attempt at goal that looked like it could be a serious threat.
4: I think that the one at the end was the first time that I really looked at the clock and thought, please, blow the whistle. But I think overall we deserved it. We were very good today. Just wonderful performance.
2: Rescuers are continuing to pull people alive from the ruins of collapsed buildings in Venezuela after twin massive earthquakes killed at least 235 people. More from the BBC's Will Grant.
5: Some survivors have been found alive under the cement and twisted metal. Graciela Mora was pulled from the ruins of a building in the city of La Guaira. When the earthquake began, I clung so tightly to the door frame that I broke my finger, she said. But the floors gave way and my friend was gone. The head of Venezuela's parliament confirmed that specialist rescue teams have arrived from the United States, Mexico, Qatar, Spain and the UN. It is believed that as many as 100 buildings have collapsed in the coastal state of La Guaira, where much of the rescue work is being focused.
2: Another suspected case of bird flu has been discovered on Roses Beach near Esperance on Western Australia's south coast. It marks the 5th suspected or confirmed case of avian influenza in the country. South Australia has 1 confirmed case and WA has 2, with 2 more cases awaiting a definitive test result from the CSIRO. WA's Agriculture Minister, Jackie Jarvis, says there's nothing to suggest the virus has spread to native wildlife.
6: Again, this is a migratory bird that is common to the sub-Antarctic. Importantly, there have been no detections in poultry and there have been no reports of large-scale mortalities. There is no evidence that the virus has spread to native birds or wildlife.
2: Andrew Twiggy Forrest, the owner of Australian mining giant Fortescue, has warned his employees that any form of discrimination or harassment will not be tolerated. Chelsea Malunga reports.
7: Dr. Forrest has issued a statement to all staff at Fortescue Metals Group after a national class action alleging sexual harassment was filed against the company yesterday. Several women allege they were raped, sexually assaulted and stalked at FMG remote mining sites. In an email to all staff, Dr. Forrest says the allegations are serious and disturbing. He says anyone who thinks such behaviour has a place at Fortescue is in the wrong company, and that losing your job is the beginning of the consequences, not the end.
2: South Korea says it will rapidly expand its drone capabilities to counter threats from North Korea. The Defence Ministry says plans include the training of 500,000 drone warriors and production of drones for deployment across the Army, Navy, Air Force and Marines. South Korea's Defence Minister says drones should no longer be used by a limited number of units, but be a universal combat tool. To sport now, and in the AFL, the Crows will be keen to keep their winning streak going in tomorrow night's Power Home Showdown at Adelaide Oval. Adelaide have been on the winners list the last three rounds, while Port have been struggling to find consistency with several close losses throughout the season. But Crows coach Matthew Nix says form doesn't mean much in showdowns. He says his side are raring to play in front of passionate Power fans.
8: Our guys actually love it. Our guys enjoy playing, you know, in front of that atmosphere, because it is. It doesn't get much more hostile than the Port Adelaide fans. They enjoy letting you know where you're at.
2: And in other World Cup news, Japan, Sweden and the Netherlands have all qualified for the knockout stages alongside Australia. Japan drew 1-1 with Sweden to finish second in Group F, with the European side third, but with enough points to qualify for the next stage. The Netherlands beat Tunisia 3-1 to finish on top of the group. And a powerful storm has battered central New Zealand today, felling trees, cutting power and bringing air traffic to a standstill in Wellington. New Zealand's national weather forecaster issued multiple severe weather warnings across the day. You're up to date with the latest ABC News.
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0: Hello, nice to be hanging out with you this Friday night as we head into our mixtape hour. Our theme tonight, songs that take you back. Take you back to a moment, a memory, a place, a time, an event. What is your best Take Me Back song and what does it take you back to? Let me know. Text in yours nice and early. Text in now to 0467 922 702 so we can play it right after we talk about food and memories. So 0467 922 702 for your Take Me Back song. Might hit you up to talk to me about something else as well. But for now, let's get that ticking away.
1: Evenings.
0: What food can you picture so clearly that you can almost taste it right now? Maybe it's your grandma's roast dinner, hot chips at the beach, or that first sip of coffee in the morning, which will probably be my one. I'm going to definitely put my hand up for this one. These are things, it's sort of on the theme of our mixtape tonight, things that take you back to something. So give me a call, 1300 800 222. What's one meal or snack you can taste in your mind without even eating it? And text in your song for our mixtape to 0467. 922702, a song that takes you back. So it turns out that your brain might actually be doing more than remembering. New research suggests that when we're hungry, our minds can begin tasting food before it even reaches our plates. Associate Professor May Peng from the University of Otago, New Zealand, joins us now. May, welcome to National Weekend Evenings.
10: Good evening, Siren.
0: Can our minds really taste food before we eat it?
10: Yeah, absolutely. So our mind actually does a lot of things from the sensory perspectives. So it's like we could, as you said, we could really play a song in our head, in our mind, and we could actually see a picture of our family members in our mind as well without actually seeing them. So similar goes to smell and taste. We could totally imagining food as food experience, especially when we're hungry.
0: Yes, and we're definitely going to dive into that a little bit further. What did your research discover?
10: Yeah, my research is very, we're interested in the such I guess, as academic terminology called mental imagery, but we often refer it to the mind's eye.
0: Yeah.
10: We can imagine this picture or particular visual appearance without actually having a picture in front of us. But I'm particularly interested in the smell and taste. Can we imagine smell and taste? And of course, this kind of cognitive function has a lot to do with food and how we eat food.
0: Why did you decide to study this question?
10: Quite a lot is a curiosity, to say. And another thing is it really relates to our everyday food decisions. So we have a lot of our sayings such as don't go to supermarket when we're hungry and our eyes are bigger than our stomach and things like that. Yeah, so I'm interested in what actually goes through our mind or our brain to help us to guide those food decisions, you know, good or bad, but the brain really plays a role in this.
0: So what happens in the brain when we crave something specific?
10: Yeah, that's a very good question. So food cravings is different from just being generally hungry. Cravings can be, just as you said, when we crave for something, it is this intense desire to get that food. And the brain in that case really plays all the sensory memories and predict all this sensory pleasure that we would get from eating that particular type of food. So it's almost it serves as this cycle, like feeding itself is saying like, oh, you know, such as you cream, it's extremely cold here, as you said in the news, like tonight we'll be thinking about hot soup. So all this smell, the aroma, even the temperature, the brain start craving for those sensory cues. And they make us wanting the food even more.
0: Yeah, and that's it's great you mentioned that in terms of seasons and how those things will start to kick in. Like I'm not thinking about soup in summer at all.
10: Exactly. Oh, exactly. So what we found particularly interesting is how our body and how our mind, like the food, the thoughts of food, actually really interlinked. So one, our kind of a metabolic or hunger state could really alter how we think about food and how we make food decisions.
0: So I guess thinking about now, like our memory and the senses, why can some memories of food feel so vivid?
10: Ah, very good question. I think so research has shown smell is a very special sense. So smell is very good at, like a smell is a particularly easy to trigger memories. So as we said, you know, the grandma's recipe, the childhood cookies, they kind of have this particular strong sensory impression in us. So this is something quite special with our smell or flavor part of our brain. So it's it seems to have a very deep-rooted link to memory. So that's one of the reasons that food can be really vivid. And another thing is everyone eats. So we feed their experience every day, which makes our experience, imagination can be very vivid.
0: Yeah.
10: It's a fascinating phenomenon to me, although like we eat every day,
0: No, but you're right. And you mentioned earlier that smell and taste are particularly powerful triggers because, you know, one smell can instantly take us back to childhood. Can everybody imagine flavors in the same way?
10: Oh, thanks for asking that, because I often forget to say. So research has been showing about a 1 in 150 people couldn't imagine pictures. So they couldn't quite imagine the visual or use their mind's eye. But I think for smell and taste, there are a lot more than that. So we are looking at least 5% of the population have been reported that they couldn't imagine smell or flavor. But it is also a little bit difficult to test because imagination, you know, after all, living in our mind. So we rely on lots of like subjective reports and getting people's experiences and asking people's experiences. So we're still doing that research, but there are quite a lot of people who not necessarily can imagine smell and taste very vividly.
0: Yeah, wow. So do some people have like a much richer mind's palate than others?
10: Absolutely, absolutely. So okay. The same goes as vision. Some people can have this hyper vivid vision, like of a picture or of something visual, like an artist. Lots of artists have this very vivid mind's eye. Mm. So similar goes to taste and smell. A lot of people would have more vivid imagery than others. We also recently done a study with the chefs. So it's not very surprising that a lot of chefs has more vivid imagery than just a usual cooks. Yeah, so we found that's interesting. Of course, their experience of feeding to it, but also it could be they are naturally good smell and taste the images, and therefore they are interested in being chefs.
0: Wow. That's awesome. If you have just joined us, you're with me, Serene Damaki, on ABC Radio's National Weekend Evenings. I'm speaking with Associate Professor Mei Peng from the University of Otago in New Zealand. We're talking about tasting food before we eat it. And in a moment, we've been talking about how in particular smell and taste can be powerful triggers. But we're also going to go to texture, which is also really, really interesting.
11: Tammy Shipley believed someone was out to hurt her. She's put under 24-hour surveillance, and then something strange happens.
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0: was sometimes easier to imagine than flavor itself. I'm curious to know whether or not this was actually surprising, because I experienced this from ch as a diff as a change from childhood to adulthood. So as a child, my mum would make okra stew, and yeah, and I wouldn't go near it, particularly for the texture. She would also make like fava bean stew, and I wouldn't touch it, especially for the texture as a child. But as a grown up, oh my God, I can't get enough of okra stew now. And the fava bean, I'm all right, but not as much as the okra, as much as I love it. But I also find that, yeah, my daughter's kind of the same, very big on texture. So, yeah, were you surprised that texture was sometimes easier to imagine than flavor itself, and can actually impact how you relate to the food you eat?
1: Yes, absolutely. We actually are very surprised by that result, because texture is actually a very complex perception, because it's not the drawing a lot of things, combining lots of senses together for us to appreciate or not appreciating texture. So including sound, including vision, we actually appreciating texture using multiple senses. So we thought it would be quite complex for people to imagine in texture, because just because of how many senses it involves. But actually, people turns out to be really good at imagining textures. And I think particularly in the food context, I think just like you said, a lot of us are very texture sensitive. So we especially kids. So I think we all kind of grown up having some sort of our own little strange things about the food textures, and that seems to have made a lasting memory. Even though, as you said, our habits or preference might change as we
0: Get older.
1: become, get older, but I think it also, but it still have left a mark in our
0: That's right.
1: memories.
0: Yes, that's right. And for some it's stayed, where, there are some foods. Oh, but I've also had the opposite experience, May, where I used to eat something, but then texturally I've stopped as an adult. So one would be like raw liver. I used to adore that as a kid. Now I'll only eat it cooked, particularly for texture purposes. And the second one, and this is probably a bit gross for a lot of people, stuffed intestines. I used to eat them. It used to sit in like a lemon and garlic broth. I won't go near it now, because the smell itself will, and the texture of the stuff. Oh my gosh. So it's kind of in the reverse. It's quite it's interesting.
1: It is definitely interesting, and you're giving me so many good examples to study, to think
0: Oh,
1: about in future research.
0: awesome.
1: Yes, I think texture is absolutely interesting. Lots of our particularly children's food choices are
0: Yeah.
1: based on texture.
0: Texture and
1: And
0: sight, like you said, the whole eating with your eyes.
1: And I love how you said like those things could change, and that's potentially very important in terms of research implications, because a lot of this is how we want to help children to set their healthy food choices from like a little age. So as to know that they can change and our behavior and preference can change is absolutely good to hear.
0: Yeah, that's right. And you made me think. So my best friend grew up detesting tomatoes, and she, as a grown up now, she's and actually not eating a lot of things. So she's very conscious that as a child there were so many things she didn't eat. And growing up, she'd still stay away from a lot of those things. But growing up a little bit more, she's been deliberately trying to expand her palate. And even though she's not a fan of tomatoes, she will still try and eat them, just sheerly to try. Yeah, she will. She'll be like, I'll put them in a salad. If they're in there, others are eating it, I won't pick them out. I'll just leave them in there, try and eat them. I don't love them, but I'll accept them and I'll tolerate them. And yeah, just so that's sort of just an interesting perspective in terms of how we're approaching food in that way.
1: Yeah, absolutely. I think given a continue to give exposure, this is a

0: Exactly the right way to do with the food that we're not necessarily naturally like. And that really links to that mental imagery research as well, because we kind of like feeding our brain a little bit information about the food every time. And with that familiarity, the imagery becomes more easy and becomes more accessible. And then I think it's easier for us to imagine us eating this particular type of food. So that really does help with expanding the repertoire of our food for sure.
1: Now, you mentioned earlier you were talking about hunger and not to go shopping if you're hungry. So our brains think differently when we're hungry. So what changes when we're hungry, May?
0: So we kind of know this from our daily experience, right? Like we think, oh, when we're hungry, we shouldn't make food choices. But what we actually did is having people into the lab, inviting them in when they are hungry and when they are fed, when they are full. And then we get them to imagining food, and then get them to report their experience of it. And very clearly, we can see that when people are hungry, the food imagery or their imagination of the food are a lot more vivid than when they were full. So I think that is probably not surprising, but it's still very good to see it experimentally, because we know that our brain does play a very serious role in this food choices. It's like this imagination really feeding to our food choices.
1: Why does food suddenly seem so much more appealing on an empty stomach?
0: Because we're hungry.
1: That's it. It's the bottom line. We're hungry. That's why it's like stay away from the shops, like stay away from the supermarket, because rather than going in and spending, I don't know, $50, you'll spend $300 and buy all this stuff that, yeah.
0: Exactly. I think it's about managing hunger. Obviously, when we're hungry, we're gonna eat, and when we're hungry, food becomes a lot more appealing, and particularly the food we naturally like, they become even more likable. And we might want more of it, and more of the whatever food we like. So I think one thing that kind of a practical implication from this particular piece of research is saying like that managing hunger is very, very important in today's food environment. I mean, like when food is scarce, you know, back in the you know, a long, long time ago, of course, managing hunger is the other way around. But these days in the modern food environment, it's really important to not to get us into extremely hungry state, and it is really helps us.
1: It does. And you've reminded me, I'm not sure whether or not this might be of interest to you in terms of this research as well. So I'm Muslim, for example. So once a year we practice Ramadan, which is fasting
0: Of
1: from
0: course,
1: sunrise to sunset. And that can be extra challenge because obviously while when well for me I'm not necessarily hungry, but of course I haven't eaten and I'm anticipating my meal at sunset. So when thinking about what we're going to eat, we're very much so trying to discipline ourselves to not go overboard in terms of what we're making, what we're putting on the table, because really you don't end up eating half of it. You just only eat a tiny, like you eat a little bit. But there is a lot of excitement. I do get excited when I'm at the supermarket thinking, what am I going to weigh? There's an anticipation that's coming because it's a few hours away.
0: Isn't that interesting? That's a very I'm
1: It's
0: trying to
1: another
0: think. Oh, that's almost a
1: aspect. Yeah.
0: another
1: We
0: aspect.
1: can leave
0: And
1: that one
0: yeah,
1: for
0: and
1: another study that you're going to do, and then you'll come back and we
0: yeah,
1: can chat about it.
0: definitely. Give me so many
1: We can
0: ideas.
1: chat about it a bit later. So, does hunger then, if we're thinking about this mind's eye and how we associate the mental sort of imaging and food, does hunger make craving stronger or just more vivid?
0: I think making that imagination stronger or more vivid would make our cravings stronger. So the imagination kind of amplify that craving, because it's almost like a little preview or little taster, like, you know, get our brain, get the reward, really engage in this thinking about food. So that could actually, it's kind of like a cycle, you know, like the reward becomes more intense, and therefore we want the food more, and then we're imagining it more. So we could get into this kind of cognitive circle, which could be very much relate to what we experienced and what we call cravings.
1: I just want to call out on the text line, Philippa says, very smooth egg-like in an eggy quiche I can't handle at all, but chopped egg in mayo on a sandwich I love. It's all about the texture. It's from Philippa. That is also another good point, is that some people might think, and this is kind of going back to the texture aspect, that, you know, they'll eat cooked carrots but not raw carrots, or vice versa, for instance, or cooked tomatoes and not raw tomatoes.
0: Yeah, absolutely. I think people do have very own, very personal and a very particular preference about textures, and we see it over and over that people make choices with texture actually being being a key reason. But even though people might not be everyone that aware of it, like how important texture might be for them, so I think that's very interesting.
1: And on the craving aspect, why do we often crave very like specific foods, and why is it always the chips, the chocolate, or the burgers, and rarely the broccoli?
0: You got me on that one. That's a very good question. I mean, exactly. I mean,
1: why don't we? Broccoli can be exciting.
0: Broccoli, yes. We'd be all problem solved. But I think we do crave for lots of things. Of course, lots of the craving is because they sensorially appealing. They taste good. They have all this, the salt, the sugar, the fat that kind of our body craves for.
1: And how much? Oh, no, sorry, go on. No, please finish your thought.
0: I was just saying, but also those food, we kind of learn from experience, those food. Also, I wouldn't call them comfort food, but they are the food kind of relief of stress. So people tend to relate snacks, like to think of snacks and stress. We kind of learn from experience that those two things kind of snacks are going to help with this.
1: But it also brings up, like, how much do advertising and social media feed into these cravings?
0: Yeah, that's a good question. So if we think about the social media and food advertising and stuff, they're really good at playing on the sensory imagination, like the triggers. So lots of the food, for instance, if I think about drinks or something, that they will show you the texture of it, the kind of all the sensory, making us really engage in this vivid imagination of interacting with this food. So I think that's definitely external triggers that could trigger our vivid memory or imagination of the food.
1: I guess a couple of final thoughts from you before I let you go, and, you know, thank you so much for your time. I'm gonna let you go and have a Friday
0: thank
1: night.
0: You. It's so interesting.
1: Is there one food that people seem universally good at imagining?
0: Chocolate. I think chocolate is the one that we hear a lot.
1: And what's your personal comfort food memory, if you like?
0: Oh wow.
1: Putting you on the spot.
0: Certainly do. Yeah, put me on the spot. I have to say, today, given our weather here in South Island, New Zealand, all I can think about is soup.
1: Yeah. Any particular soup?
0: I really like potato leek.
1: Oh, yes. Yep. Yeah, like the potato leek soup.
0: Probably a bit common, but yeah, I really like it.
1: Yeah, and look, we didn't get a chance to get into this, but I mean, we didn't necessarily need to, but maybe worth pointing out is, you know, when our brain makes that connection, and then our body reacts by salivating.
0: Yes, exactly.
1: Yeah. Yes. It's so cool. Yeah. Isn't it cool? Oh, the human mind, the human body. This has been such an enjoyable conversation and it's really fascinating.
0: Thanks for having me.
1: Yeah, it's been great, May. Thanks so much for joining us and your time.
0: Thank you.
1: Thank you. You have a great rest of the evening. May Peng, Associate Professor from the University of Otago in New Zealand, talking about food that takes us back and to memories and all of that, which is just in time for our mixtape now for songs that take us back. What is a song that takes you back to a memory, a moment, a place, a time? We've got some great suggestions that have come through to kick off our mixtape. Keep them coming. 0467 922 702.
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1: All right, we're kicking off our Songs That Take You Back mixtape tonight. I'm really looking forward to putting this playlist together because it comes with your stories. Yay! Tell me why. What does it take you back to? What's the song and what does it take you back to? 0467 922 702. All right, we're kicking off with Tony's first. Hi, Serene. My song is the Cat Stevens song, Remember the Days of the Old Schoolyard, which takes me back as a child playing in the primary school playground many, many years ago. Thanks a lot, Tony.

Cat Stevens, remember the days of the old school yard. Thanks for that one, Tony. Let's keep it going. On the text line, good evening, Serena. Song that takes me back is November Rain by Guns and Roses, as it was a favourite of mine and my dad's, who passed away in 2020. Yours sincerely, that's Craig Hoy Casey, the ACT. I love this song.

Hey, that song even takes me back. Guns N' Roses, November Rain. Keep these songs coming. It's the Take Me Back theme tonight. So your best song that takes you back just to any moment, any memory. It could be something, a family trip. It can be, I don't know, yeah, school's one. Family members, we've got a few of those that have come, particularly ones that have passed as well, that hold the memories true. But yeah, anything, a place, a time with friends, bring them on. 0467 922 702. Paul from McKinnon says, hi Serene, every time I hear Our Lips Are Sealed by the Go-Go's, takes me back to the St Kilda Festival in early 1982 with my first serious girlfriend. Thanks, Paul.

The Go-Go's there with Our Lips Are Sealed for our Take Me Back songs. 0467 922 702. What's a song that takes you back? Who is it? Glenn Campbell. Leela from Narrandera. Hi, Serena. Song, He Ain't Heavy, He's My Brother, The Hollies. It's my dad's farewell song, The Smell of Cut Grass. Dad's there with me, my mum, Lamb Rissoles, and 4117 Cologne. Oh, 4117 takes me back too. Any song from Glenn Campbell, Treasured Memories.

0: Yeah, and the Hollies there with He Ain't Heavy, He's My Brother. Keep your songs coming, your Take Me Back songs, 0467 922 702. We're pulling together an awesome playlist tonight here on ABC Radio's National Weekend Evenings.
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0: It's Mixtape Hour and our theme tonight, songs that take you back to a memory, a moment, an event. On the text line, hi, David from Mount Wavy. My song is Oxygen 4 by Gene Mitchell. Why, you ask, is because it was the song that was playing on the plane when I left for my first trip to China. Nice Take Me Back song. Thanks, David.

Yeah, nice. You can definitely feel yourself soaring through the sky with that music. Thanks again, David, for bringing us that one to our mixtape. To Neapolitan Dreams by Lisa Mitchell next. Erin in Canberra says, I met my now dearly departed best friend at a Falls festival. After watching Lisa Mitchell, we went skipping back to her camp, doing all the way. Oh, that's a gorgeous memory.

There's Neapolitan Dreams by Lisa Mitchell for our mixtape, songs that take you back to a moment, a memory, an event, a place, a time. To James on the text line, "Hi, In Your Eyes by Peter Gabriel reminds me when I fell in love with my beautiful wife of 39 years. Nice one. Thanks, James.

Peter Gabriel there with In Your Eyes for our Take Me Back mixtape tonight. And we're going to wrap on the Dire Straits. A text coming in from Tim, so far away. Dire Straits, partner and I were separated by the tyranny of distance.

0: And Dire Straits, they're wrapping up our mixtape with So Far Away. Take Me Back songs. They've been awesome. And thanks for sharing your stories as well. They've been wonderful. A few more on the text line. You're the best thing that ever happened by Style Council, Texas says, for my late wife. The Pet Shop Boys were never being boring. Janet says, a song that's about memory and also takes me back to my friends in my 20s and 30s. Also, Without You, Harry Nilsson, takes me back to Mum, who is still with us. Cole, thank you very much. We are heading to the news. Then we're at home for new movies this weekend with our movies and TV enthusiast Ihab Rashid's top three picks. And in our tech update that's coming up too, Eric Amelie is going to tell us about a physical tool to help stop the doom scroll.
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2: Australia's only cat historian tells the surprising and complicated story of our famous and infamous felines. 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

0: ABC News, good evening. I'm William Howard Evans. The Socceroos are through to the knockout stage of the World Cup following a nil-all draw with Paraguay. The tension and joy was palpable at crowded watch sites across Australia, as Ethan White reports.
1: Jubilation at Melbourne's Federation Square as the Socceroos seal their World Cup progression.
2: Great game. If we had said you get out of the group at the start of the tournament, you take it with both hands.
3: I'm so excited. We're so proud of the Socceroos.
1: Fans of all ages cheered on Australia from public squares, pubs and schools across the country.
4: We got this and we believe in you and hopefully you win.
5: I've shaved my head for this game. I love the Socceroos, and I hope they get up today.
1: 7,000 fans joined the watch party at Fed Square, where police had a significant presence, responding to several flares being deployed before the game started this morning.
0: Socceroos coach Tony Popovich has told the SBS it's a fantastic result.
6: Just unbelievable. Just so proud of everyone involved. The staff, the players, just a wonderful young group of men. And, you know, now we go to Dallas and we'll try and do something special. So thank you to everyone. Just amazing support today.
0: To other news now, rescuers have been working through the night in Venezuela, looking for thousands of people missing after two of the biggest earthquakes in South America's modern history struck the country. As Larry Buttrose reports, at least 235 people have died.
7: The government has not given a total casualty estimate from the magnitude 7.2 and 7.5 quakes that struck west of Caracas. A website created to track missing people and shared by opposition leaders from the politically polarized nation has listed nearly 50,000 people as unaccounted for, while a US Geological Survey says deaths could be in the thousands. With foreign rescue teams arriving, firefighters, soldiers and distraught families have been combing through shattered buildings for survivors, some using bare hands and torches in places where power is down.
0: Russia says its air defences have intercepted 660 Ukrainian drones in a major nighttime attack on 12 Russian regions, as well as the Russian-held Crimean Peninsula, the Black Sea and the Azov Sea. It appears to be one of Ukraine's biggest drone attacks since Russia's full-scale invasion began more than 4 years ago. In an effort to turn the tables on Russia's grinding war of attrition, Ukrainian long-range drones have been battering targets, including oil production facilities and energy infrastructure. Molecular virology experts are urging Australia to learn from bird flu outbreaks in other countries as another suspected case is detected in Western Australia. The migratory bird was found at Roses Beach near Esperance on WA's south coast, marking the fifth suspected or confirmed case of H5 avian influenza in Australia. South Australia has one confirmed case and WA has two. Monash University Malaysia Associate Professor Vinod Balasubramaniam says Australia must tackle this at multiple angles.
8: The faster you detect, sequence and response, the better your chance of containment. We cannot allow transmission chain to occur. The second lesson is no single measure is the best or it's enough. Culling works for localized poultry outbreaks. Vaccination can help where the virus is entrenched, but all of these need surveillance.
0: The National eSafety Commission has revealed it has no First Nations employees among its 240 staff. The admission came during a hearing of the parliamentary inquiry into racism and hatred directed at Aboriginal and Torres Strait Islander people. The eSafety Commission has found Indigenous people suffer a disproportionate level of racism and hatred online, around double that of the general population. When Senator Lydia Thorpe questioned whether the agency had Indigenous staff informing its work tackling high rates of racism, eSafety Commission Executive Paul Clark disclosed there are no Indigenous employees at the agency.
9: At the moment, we don't have any. We have in the past and we always strive to. It's a situation of where we're at this point in time rather than any inherent institutional approach.
0: Japan Airlines and All Nippon Airlines have cancelled 120 flights scheduled for Friday as two tropical storms approach the country. Heavy rain and strong winds also lashed wide areas of Japan. An evacuation order has been issued for 2.2 million residents. You're up to date with the latest ABC News.
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11: Hello, I hope you're enjoying your Friday night, wherever we may find you across the country. For our last hour tonight, we're heading to, well, our couches for a look at what's new to watch this weekend with Ehab Rashid. He's got a bunch of action thriller, dark comedy kind of mixed bag tonight. And in our tech update with the wonderfully wacky Dr. Erica Mealy. I'm really looking forward to hearing from Erica telling us about a physical tool to help stop the doom scroll and some weapons against AIs, things like typos and bad expressions and errors. Lots to come this hour.
10: Evenings.
11: Now, but first up, and just a warning that this next interview will contain mention of suicide. If this brings up any feelings you would like to discuss, Lifeline is a free 24-hour service available on 13 11 14. Lifeline is just one of the services we have in Australia that works to help people experiencing a crisis. But what can drive a person to crisis point? That's a question the National Suicide Prevention Outcomes Map, a service launched this week, will seek to answer. Joe Riley is a member of the Lived Experience Partnership Group with the National Suicide Prevention Office, and she joins me now to tell us about the project. Joe, welcome to National Weekend Evenings. Great to have you with us.
12: Hi, Serene, and thank you for having me.
11: Can you explain how the National Suicide Prevention Outcomes Map will work?
12: Yeah, sure. Last year we had the release of a National Suicide Prevention Strategy, and then now the outcomes framework and the map is the next step of that, which will help us measure progress against the strategy.
11: So what kind of data and lived experience will the map look at and take into consideration?
12: Yeah, great question. The outcomes map is really unique in that it is bringing together both quantitative data, so numbers, as well as qualitative data, which is really about people's stories and experiences. And it's bringing those together as complementary forms of evidence that helps give us a fuller picture of what's going on in people's lives and what's occurring in those lives that lead them to distress, but also then what help helps when they are in stress as well. So it's really helping us embrace the complexity that is part of the picture when we think about suicide, but it's also helping us see some of the more important differences so we can take clear actions to do more to prevent suicide.
11: So it's very bespoke, particularly on that qualitative side. Like you'll really be able to hone in on it as opposed to just a data set, if you like.
12: Yeah, absolutely. And I can give you some examples of how that might look. I have lived experience of a suicidal crisis myself, but also I lost my dad by suicide. And how I would appear in some of the data in that, and my dad as well, you know, in the numbers data, we would both appear as people who access services in the lead up to our crises. But that wouldn't tell the story. It would just end there and we'd both just be looking at people who accessed help. What it doesn't tell us is why did the help that I got help reduce my distress?
11: Yeah.
12: Whereas the help that my dad got didn't. He died just a matter of weeks after being discharged.
11: Okay.
12: So bringing together, you know, qualitative story can help us get into that why. So understanding why the help that I got did help and, you know, also considering then as well when people don't quite get the help that they need the first time, what can be done differently to give them that help.
11: Yeah. And what can some of the stresses be? How can people be more aware of their own headspace?
12: Yeah, look, it's a really great question, and suicide is so complex. What we've done now with the national strategy, though, is we're really articulating now what genuine prevention of suicidal distress looks like. And it probably won't surprise people too much to think when you hear what that includes, but really I think where the surprise often is for most people is that most of us think that it's about an individual. And it's just what they're going through and what's in their mind. Yeah. But actually, distress emerges under particular conditions. You know, we all live in the world and we're experiencing things. And so our behaviour is shaped by that. So genuine prevention actually means looking at things in people's lives to make sure they have safety and security, they have good health and access to healthcare, they have economic security, that people feel like they belong and are included in our society, and also that they have help through some of the life's tough times. So particularly we know that some of the transitions that can occur in life, so whether that's something like leaving school, transitioning careers, retirement. It can be for a migrant coming to a new country and settling in, or it could be for a new parent, you know, having a child. So all of those different life transitions are times that people sometimes need a little bit of help, and that can help get them through, and it can help prevent suicidal distress emerging in the first place.
11: Jo, can you tell us a bit more about how you came to be involved in the project? Obviously, you mentioned your lived experience.
12: Yeah, I have been involved in suicide prevention more broadly from a lived experience perspective for nearly two decades, getting old now in that. But, you know, I've been privileged to be on this first national Suicide Prevention Office Lived Experience Partnership Group for the past 4 years. We came together and worked with the National Office team to develop the National Suicide Prevention Strategy and now also the Outcomes Framework and Outcomes Map. I have spent a lot of my time over the past 15 or so years trying to help create spaces for people like me to get involved in suicide prevention and have their voice and help us understand better what we need to do to make sure that people have lives worth living.
11: Jo, what kind of experiences do you think decision makers behind existing services may unintentionally overlook?
12: Yeah, it's interesting. Often when we think about services in suicide prevention, a lot of people are thinking about those services that are there when people are in crisis. But there's also, it's also worth thinking about the services that are there to help people with things like their economic security and feeling like their belonging and so forth. So actually when we think about services, there's a whole lot of different government agencies and community organisations who might be part of someone's journey when they're, you know, around suicide. Sometimes people can miss some of the signs that people are escalating in their distress. I think also, though, often people can respond in ways that actually can exacerbate the distress rather than help relieve it. So often we talk about we need to have helpful help, which really means being compassionate, non-judgmental, giving people the time to be heard, because listening is an incredibly powerful thing that you can do for someone experiencing emotional distress. But also the supports need to be available when, where and how people need them. So I think often we get it wrong a little bit in some of our service systems too, by expecting the individual to be able to navigate really quite complex systems when they're quite overwhelmed. And so that's probably one of the areas that I think we do get it wrong, and we need to make it really easy for people to be getting the supports that they need.
11: Yeah. If you have just joined us, you're with me, Serene Damacki, on ABC Radio's National Weekend Evenings. I'm speaking with Jo Riley, member of the Lived Experience Partnership Group with the National Suicide Prevention Office. And she joins me now, she's speaking with me now, to tell us about the National Suicide Prevention Outcomes Map Project, a service that's launched this week. And seeks to look and answer and support in many ways, in quantitative, by collecting quantitative and qualitative data to really help when it comes to reaching crisis point for people. So, Jo, on that, what are some available services that people can use if in a crisis?
12: Yeah, sure. I heard you earlier promoting Lifeline 13 11 14, which is absolutely one of the 24/7 services available. There's also 13 Yarn for Aboriginal mob. There's places, actually, if you Google Safe Haven in New South Wales, there's a wide range of safe havens

0: experiences around suicide as well. Many people who might be listening have lost a loved one to suicide. So there's a service called Standby Support After Suicide, which people can look up to, which offers bereavement support for people. And that can be any time after losing someone. So even if it was 20 years ago, but you're feeling the impacts of that loss now, Standby are able to offer some free support.
1: Great. Okay. Joe, do you think more can be done to help people going through life changes or patches of poor mental health before it gets to the stage where crisis intervention is necessary?
0: Absolutely. I think, though, it's a case of really, as our Australian society, we need to, let our politicians know that there's things that we would like them to be doing to make sure that everyone feels valued and included.
1: Yeah.
0: So, making decisions across housing, safety, income support, health, community and support systems, all of this, I think if we're actually asking our policy makers to think carefully about every decision they're making and think, does it relieve pressure or add to it? Does it strengthen belonging or deepen division? Does it ease distress or does it allow it to escalate to crisis? These are all practical things that we can be doing across a whole of government and whole of community approach to be helping reduce the likelihood that people will feel suicidal.
1: Yeah. Joe, we're really grateful for you joining us and talking to us tonight. Thank you.
0: Thanks, Rain.
1: Thank you. Joe Riley, member of the Lived Experience, Partnership Group. If this conversation has brought up any feelings for you that you would like to discuss, please call Lifeline on 13 11 14. And you can also find those services that Joe mentioned, including 13 Yarn, Safe Haven, and Standby Support online for you. Thank you again, Joe, for that. Up next, we are going to be looking at the small screen this week with our resident film and TV enthusiast, Ihab Rashid. But just before we do, we've got time for a track. Here's the Birds of Tokyo with Plans.

0: And there's plans there by the Birds of Tokyo. Let's do movies and TV shows with Ehab Rashid now.
1: We challenge you to step up and be a change maker.
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0: All right, let's take a look at what's new and out. Oh, we're on our couches this weekend with our movies and TV enthusiast, Ehab Rashid. Hey, E.
5: Hi, Serene. How are you tonight?
0: I am well, thank you. So, yeah, you're keeping us at home. I mean, if you're in Sydney, that's kind of cool. It's going to be a wet weekend, but around, around the grounds, around the rest of the country.
5: Cold too. Yeah.
0: A bit cooler. So tell us about your first one tonight, The Killings at Parish Station.
5: Yeah, so this is an Australian production created by Stan. It's a six-part Australian crime mystery thriller, and it is starring Australian Mia Wasikowska. That's her name. She is very popular. She's done a lot of films in the US, even though she's an Australian actress. She's coming home here to do this particular series, and it is a very creative whodunit, but in the vein of, like, I know this is high praise, but it's, when I was watching it, I got a real feel of, like, True Detective going on.
0: Oh, wow.
5: And, yeah, and that's kind of high praise, but what I like about this production team is really going. They're looking for this type of genre to make it really engrossing, and this is Prestige TV, so the way it's paced and the way it's filmed feels very high production, and that's what I really love about it. Now, why I felt it was kind of like True Detective is the way the story structure unfolds, and it spans between basically two timelines. So it's set in 1987, where two detectives arrive in the outback to kind of like a research station, like a space research station, and they discover four bodies that have been murdered, and in very particular ways as they're going throughout the crime scene and everything's being divulged to the audience. It's very unique and not something you usually see in Australian television, which I really am enjoying about it so far. And the mysteries of that murder carries throughout the series, but at the same time, we're also getting a current timeline. It's also set in 2024, and they're talking about this particular case in a modern way. So it's become a very famous case, one of those true crime podcasts of covering it. It's got kind of like a cult following, this particular case, because it hasn't been solved in the, I believe, 37 years after it occurred with regards to the timeline. So we have the character of Mia Wasikowska in 1987, and the older character of her is also in the timeline. So we see what's happened to her because she gets kind of obsessed in trying to solve this mystery. And as the story unfolds, you're given so many little... It feels like X-Files meets the True Detective in a sense. It's got stuff to do with paranormal activity. It's got stuff to do with cults. It's got stuff to do with maybe serial killers and government interference. And you don't really know what's going on episode. It's one of those shows where you think you've figured it out, but it's so twisty that there's just... something always happens to make you think, oh, maybe I was on the wrong track.
0: Does each ep end in a cliffhanger? So guaranteed you're going to be going from one episode to the next?
5: It is designed to be like that, yes. And that's why they've done that. Those are the best ones, Serene.
0: Okay? Yeah, I know.
5: All six episodes are available right now on Stan, so you can binge it over the weekend. And it is very engrossing if you like this genre. I know I always say that, but I always like to point out if you're a fan of this particular, like a detective story, this is done very, very well. And I'm very pleasantly surprised by how engrossing and the production value and the way the characters are being formed. You just kind of fall in love with everyone that you're watching, and you just want to see what's going to happen next. And because of there are moments where you might say to yourself, wow, this is a little bit too outlandish, a little bit too far-fetched, but you can't look away because you're enjoying the ride so much. So, yeah, very enjoyable show so far.
0: All right, cool. Let's get a feel for it then. The Killings at Parish Station.
6: How much do you remember about the Parish case?
7: What is this? You're writing the book.
6: Body was found. Teeth were removed. It's happening again. It's all in your head.
7: That's a problem. It's all in my head.
8: Everything that's been happening is cyclical.
9: Did you know that's incredibly annoying?
10: I'm looking for something. I
6: found this book. It's about a group of people who receive a signal from the heavens.
8: But something else answers. Every 37 years, there's a convergence. I'm not here for a haircut, Georgie. We need to fix this, you and me.
0: Okay, and that one is on Stan if you want to check out The Killings at Parish Station. As Ehab said, all six episodes are available and it pretty much is a guaranteed binge from episode to episode if you're up for it. All right, we're sort of staying similar-ish genre. I feel like all three of yours tonight have a crime, murder kind of aspect. So tell us about Maximum Pleasure Guaranteed on Apple TV.
5: Yes, so this is a, it's not a new show on Apple TV. It's been out for about 2 months right now, but the entire series is, the finale is happening this week, I believe. So you'll be able to binge it start to finish if you haven't started it yet. And it's another great addition to the Apple TV stable of shows. I know I always sound like they're paying me to say this, but honestly, they don't. The shows is just really, really good on the service. And this is just another one. It's a dark comedy crime thriller. Created by David Gordon Green. He was the director of Pineapple Express. He's done the Halloween reboot. He's got, you know, some great titles under his belt. And this stars Tatiana Maslany, who I'm a big fan of. Fantastic character actress. She started in a show called Orphan Black, where she showed off her acting skills because she'd have to play like a different character every time. So do you remember watching Quantum Leap back in the day?
0: That's taking me back. I can't remember it, I remember, yeah.
5: That kind of thing where Scott Bakula in that show had to basically portray a different character every single time. And she did that in Orphan Black and really showcased her acting skills. I loved her in Perry Mason remake that they did on HBO. She's done a couple of great horror films since then as well. She's just a great actress. And in this particular story, she plays a divorced mum who's going kind of through a custody battle with her husband. And she's got, you know, some troubles. She's struggling at work. The only relationship she has is with a streamer that she has online. And that's where the crux of the story begins, because she's developed kind of a relationship with this male streamer. And she's doing, you know, all kinds of things that single people might do over the internet with this person. She's paying for his services and all that kind of thing. Then one night, in the middle of one of their dates, this particular person during one of the streaming sessions, someone breaks into their house, kidnaps him right there on the screen. And she sees the whole thing happen. She records it. She's freaked out by it. And then she goes to the police to see what she can do. And she learns pretty quickly that it's most likely this is going to be probably a scam, that he probably set up the whole thing. And it just shows you things that people honestly have to deal with in this day and age with this type of technology. Like this kind of storyline never would have existed, you know, back in, you know, the 90s. No one even thought to do something like this. So it's a unique way of looking at a particular incident like this during current times. And the whole show is her basically... I'll give just a little bit away. She finds out that she kind of is getting blackmailed, that if she doesn't pay off this rent, and this is all happens in the first episode, by the way, she decides that she doesn't want to be blackmailed and she's going to try to get to the bottom of this. Reminded me of a movie we watched recently called Thelma. We talked about it, about a woman who got scammed online by some people. It happened in the Beekeeper as well, where, you know, he goes on a rampage because, you know, someone cheated. Yep. So it's not unique storyline, but her performance and her commitment to trying to get to the bottom of what's going on is what's so fun about this show. And like from Apple, the production value is fantastic. It looks and feels and paced very, very well, and it's very entertaining. A little bit also outlandish, but that's why these shows are kind of so fun. But it is a dark comedy. Comedy in the sense that what I mentioned, you know, it is kind of like a dark storyline, but it's treated in a funny way. So you kind of enjoy the ride going through. It's not a heavy watch at all. Very enjoyable.
0: Yeah, and you said it's a show. So how many episodes?
5: I believe 8 episodes. Mm. And the 8th one is this

0: Yeah, I think it's either tonight or next week. I'm not 100% sure, but the majority of the show's online right now.
1: Ready to go on Apple TV. All right, let's hear a little of the trailer of Maximum Pleasure Guaranteed.
2: I'm a regular person.
3: Mom!
2: You know, I'm caught up in this mess of lies. Disappearing bodies. I need to figure out what happened, and I don't know what to do.
4: Have you been other?
2: Hang on. Look,
5: I found Paula's cam boy.
6: You can play your game.
7: Maybe everything's about to change, and there's not a thing we can do about it.
8: Here's where it gets juicy.
9: Mom, do you have my new cleats?
2: There are worse things happening in the world.
1: Okay, if you like that one, you want to check that one out. 8 episodes, well, 7 at the moment, 8 very, very close by, probably in about a week's time. That's on Apple TV. And we're ending it tonight, E, on several streamers, Ready to Rent, Redux. Is this another of another?
0: This is actually one of my favourite type of genres, in high concept sci-fi crime stories. If you know films like Looper, do you remember Looper with Bruce Willis?
1: Yep. Yeah.
0: This is very similar to that kind of tone. It doesn't have that kind of budget. This is a small budget sci-fi film. It was actually at the Sydney Film Festival, I believe last year. I missed it then, but I got a chance to rent it. But it's when I read about the story and the filmmakers and what they were trying to achieve, I really was excited to see it. Mm. Watched it recently, and it is very, very enjoyable. Irene Kelly, played by Michaela McManus, discovers technology that allows her to jump between parallel universes. And that's the base of the story. It's not a time travel story. It is a multiverse story. And it's done in a very clever way. It's basically a story about, because what's driving her is the grief of the murder of her daughter. And so she's repeatedly traveling into alternate realities, and she's killing the person over and over again.
1: Oh, geez.
0: So I know. When you hear the premise, you go, wow, that's dark. And the way that hook really hooks you in, but they kind of put in a story underneath. So this is not a full-on sci-fi tale. You know, it's a story about grief and dealing with loss and obsession and what that can do to you. So they've put in a human drama over underneath the sci-fi that's going on.
1: Right.
0: For me personally, I love the sci-fi stuff when they get into it, where you're explaining the consequences of the things that you're doing, when they're setting up the world. The world building of the sci-fi story is usually my favorite part of it. Yeah, but the way they do it here is very, very clever, especially considering the budget they have, because you can tell that there isn't a lot of whiz-bang special effects.
1: Yep.
0: It's all very practical, and it's based more on story and performance. And there is an underlying story that revs up in the third act that is really kind of heart-pumping. And once you really do have to be paying attention, just because, like I said, it's a multiverse story. Mm. So you've got to be keeping track of all the threads that are going on. But if you are and you're paying attention, the payoff is very, very satisfactory. So it's a revenge flick. It is a drama, human drama, and it is a very solid sci-fi multiverse story.
1: Yeah, but it sounds like there's still a lot that's put into it and going on in it. How long is it?
0: Only an hour and 45 minutes.
1: Ooh.
0: I know. Yes. I've tried to keep the movie selections under 2 hours when I can for you, because I know what it is.
1: Yeah, all good. I think I'm more curious about it and interested to ask that question in here. It's almost like I'm kind of tallying in my head, like how things are going, because it's always on the 2 hours, 2.5 hours, 2 hours, 2.5 hours. So it's nice when
0: it is nice.
1: It is
0: when
1: nice
0: they do the hour 45, the hour 47. That's the sweet spot, especially for a film like this, where there's a lot of stuff's going on, and they're packing in story and exposition, but it flows by. You're never bored. You just want to know what the hell's going on, and you just can't wait to see how it's going to wrap up at the end. So exactly what you want out of this kind of movie.
1: All right, let's hear a bit of the trailer of Redux.
10: How many times have you killed him?
11: A lot.
12: I have been traveling through the multiverse looking for my daughter.
10: You're not from around here.
11: No.
10: Great. Neither am I.
12: Looking for a world where she wasn't kidnapped and murdered.
13: You lost your daughter?
12: It was a long time ago. She's been dead in all of them. So I just keep killing the bastard who did this to her.
1: Okay, if you like that one, you can actually rent that on several streamers. So like Google, YouTube, Amazon.

0: Button as well, E, is that right?
1: Yes, Amazon and Apple TV as well.
0: And Apple TV as well. Cool. All right, well, that's the bag tonight. We're at home. Stan, the killings at Parish Station. Apple TV, maximum pleasure guarantee, if you feel like a dark comedy crime thriller. Or, of course, yeah, Redux on quite a few of the streaming services. Ehab, as always, thank you. And have a great weekend. We'll catch up with you next Friday night.
1: Have a great weekend as well. Always fun chatting with you. And, yes, next Friday. I'll talk to you then. Bye.
0: Movies and TV enthusiast Ehab Rashid. Our tech update is next with the wonderful Dr. Erica Mealy.
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0: Time now to get our tech update with Dr. Erica Mealy, computer science lecturer at UniSC. Erica, you've had a busy week. You've got a busy week coming up and a week after that. How are you? Oh, hang on. I'm going to bring you up on my end.
4: My voice.
0: Yeah, I'm here. Can you hear me?
4: I can hear you. Did you lose me?
0: I missed you for a couple of seconds. So you've been busy.
4: I've been super busy and hoping my voice is going to hold out because I was involved in a brilliant symposia, I guess. Ooh. Is the right word today. We're using all the different words. There's forums, there's conferences, there's symposia. It's the, you know, for those who don't know, in the university world, the short period of time between handing in one set of grades and starting the next semester is when everything must happen.
0: Indeed.
4: It's the only time we're all free. We had an event today with Sporting Wheelies and my colleagues out of education and health. And we were looking at how can AI and tech and how can inclusion and those sorts of things, bring in a new era of participation and, I guess, you know, inclusion and satisfaction and, you know, quality of life for all kinds of different people.
0: Oh, there you go. So many things. It's a broad spectrum there, and it sounds exciting.
4: It was. And I got challenged because we had Southeast Queensland Wheelchair Rugby League brought in all their chairs for everyone at the games, at the symposia. And we had they had a basketball court set up with the hoops and everything. And they're like, Eric, you're the MC. You have to get in the chair.
0: Yep.
4: And I'm like, no. I'll watch. I'll chase the ball down for you. It's fine. But I surprised myself. The girl who failed basketball in high school got 2 baskets. Meanwhile, my colleague who actually plays it competitively had to tell me exactly where to put it and exactly how to throw it. But, you know,
0: don't matter. Still got it.
4: I know. Something I never did in high school.
0: That's it. Here you go. See?
4: We all have a chance.
0: Always have a chance. For sure. Now, something I have a feeling, only because I'm kind of think I sensed something from you either the last time we spoke or were prepping to chat with you. You're not too excited about World Cup tech.
4: But I'm not a huge...
0: Not a huge fan.
4: Soccer,
0: I'll tell you what, though.
4: Soccer person.
0: Fair enough.
4: But the amount of tech that's been involved is kind of interesting.
0: It really is. Yeah.
4: Yeah. You know, I was going to say, and it very much aligns also with colleagues of mine. We've done a lot of work, and like this time last year-ish, I was in Luxembourg and we were having horrible connection issues, but we were looking at seeing different researchers who are looking at tactics and training and how can you use math and data analytics to improve your training and improve your gameplay. And there's, you know, insights like if you kick the ball out at a certain distance into your opponent's side, then you're like 60 times more likely to actually score a goal off it. And these kind of really cool insights.
0: Mm.
4: And so, and that is our conference we've got coming up on the Gold Coast, actually, next week is the Australia Pacific version. And this World Cup has technology in the training, technology in the teams, technology for the fans, technology for the umpires.
0: Everywhere. everywhere. The ref
4: literally
0: ones,
4: in the ball.
0: It is
4: yeah.
0: literally in the ball. And the refs are my favourite. So whenever a game's prepping and they're saying who's who, from the team members to the coaches, they will always cross to the VAR room, and where there are three people. I always just love, you know, they're all fixated, you know, on the screens. One standing up, two sitting down. You've got the VAR.

0: So the ref, the assistant ref, and the support.
1: Yes. And that's, it's great that we still, it's not fully automated. And I think that's an incredible thing we've been seeing here. It's a semi-automated offside.
0: Yeah.
1: So we're still relying on the fact that there is a human in that decision,
0: Indeed.
1: Which I think is really important for sport, because I don't know that the tech is infallible. We saw that with, you know, Snicko during the Ashes. We used the mic at the wrong end, and then it said they were, you know, like that was a human oopsie. But, you know, these types of things, they're not infallible. Neither are our umpires, and our referees. But, you know, hopefully by having everyone in the system together, we can get better and fairer kind of things. But yeah, so much tech, even digital twins. So they've scanned every single player from every team. They've had a full body scan. So they've got a 3D render of the player so that in the sort of system, they can simulate where that player would have been, to the point of going, no, he couldn't have touched that ball because his arm is 2 millimeters shorter than that. Or, you know, just being able to sort of use that kind of physics engine, 3D digital twins, like there's so much tech that's happening in there. And I think kind of a lot of the tech gets driven by these big competitions. There's a lot of money in these places. And so it's a great driver for some of this fantastic innovation.
0: Yeah. But it's always about striking that balance between tech and humans just striking that balance. You know, the tech can take you so far, but my goodness, like not forgetting that the human element and the human side of it and the involvement. And sometimes, you know, there are gut instinct for certain things and experience that comes with things that tech just won't even be able to, you know, the nuances. So yes, like everything, right?
1: Absolutely.
0: Whether it's aviation, whether it's sport, whether it's, whatever it is. Striking
1: that
0: balance.
1: Even stuff for the fans, like they were doing planning using some other digital twin technology to just do things like, if we fill this stadium, you know, how many buses? How do we get everyone out of the stadium?
0: Yeah.
1: How do we like manage the transport flows? So, you know, all of these kinds of things. And that's what we're going to have to do in Brisbane in 2032. We're going to have to solve a lot of these problems. So, you know, watch this space. Hopefully we get to play with those in the next few years as well.
0: Yeah. So, hey, all for that. Honestly, when you're helping to reduce traffic and impacts, that's like, bring it on. That's where, AI and tech.
1: That's the tech. Yes,
0: that's
1: please.
0: The
1: let's,
0: tech.
1: Let's sort that out.
0: Yes, please.
1: And even if you can go, cool, Google, avoid this route for now, like Google Maps, Apple Maps, like this corridor is for, you know, public transport, mass transport, you know, make everyone's frustration hopefully go down.
0: Totally. Oh, I couldn't agree more. But it has. It's been really interesting to see it play out throughout the games and how it's set up. And, yeah, like you said, the fans as well. How cool. Now, you've got some funny AI defeating AI stories for us. Let's start with these Chinese Tesla drivers.
1: Yes, and this is just such a silly one. And I looked and I struggled to find an actual article to send to you for prep. So you've got a very weird YouTube short, and I'm sorry about that if you were able to pull it off. But in all of our cars these days, not just in Teslas, a lot of them have a driver attention camera or sensor of some kind. So, you know, do you have, like some of them have sensors in the wheels to see if you actually have two hands on the wheel. Some of them will actually see where your attention is and make a noise or shake the steering wheel or something to try and, you know, stop distracted drivers from, you know, unfortunate circumstances. And particularly in our electric cars that have the autopilot, so that's the Tesla, the idea is that it can drive fully autonomously, but none of our laws have caught up. And so the idea is you're required to actively watch it, which, of course, people get very tired of actively watching something they're not actually doing. And so it did not take long. And there is now available on Alibaba or Temu, you can buy a $10, and it looks like a little bobblehead, but it's just a headpiece on a little bracket that you attach to your sun visor, and it tricks the car into thinking you're watching the road very actively, no matter what you're up to.
0: They found a hack.
1: And but the thing is, being Temu and Alibaba, like, they're Cristiano Ronaldo's, you know, we're back to the World Cup again, where, you know, and The Rock, Dwayne The Rock Johnson. And, you know, and you look at it and people have started joking, like, okay, so, you know, one of the ways they could stop it is if they recognize one of those characters, they just say, you're not allowed to drive the Tesla. But then what happens if, you know, The Rock wants to drive a Tesla, or wants to, you know, or Cristiano Ronaldo needs to, or... Yes, there's some very silly conversations about, well, how do we get around this? Because the technology has been trained on it. It is genuinely fooling.
0: They'll find a way. Erica, yes. They always do.
1: Well, that's what people do. And, I mean, you know, the fact that we
0: can't. Well, on both ends, like, tech will find a way not to, and then we'll end up finding. It's just what we do.
1: It is. Humans are like, I see what you're trying to do, but I want my nap.
0: Yeah, and I'm not good with authority. It's my car.
1: Yeah, people in China are going, you know what? It's been good. The last 20 times I've done this, it's been fine. Why can't I have a nap or eat my breakfast with hands? Or
0: No,
1: actually, you're driving a very heavy, very deadly piece of machinery. Yeah. Perhaps you really should keep your eyes on the road there.
0: Yeah, for sure, for sure. Oh, goodness me. Goodness me. And it's, yeah, like you said, takes it back to the World Cup as well. But hey, tell us about how like typos and bad expression and errors are like used as weapons against AI. So like human error?
1: Yes. And so, I mean, how long this lasts will be interesting to see. And the context of this is way back when we were looking at the Turing test, and we were trying to tell, is that a computer I'm talking to or is that a human? One of the things that they sort of were looking at was, you know, is the answer always right?
0: Okay.
1: And so that's the way we actually beat the Turing test was with a chatbot, not AI, but just a chatbot. And we made it pretend it was made it as if it were a recalcitrant teenage boy. And so it would refuse to answer it. It'd swear at you. It'd get information wrong. And people are like, well, surely that's actually a human, because why would the computer get it wrong? Meanwhile, the developers were like, I know how to beat you. I'll do it. But people have now come back to this again and gone, well, if I'm writing a cover letter and I want to prove that AI didn't write it, maybe I could use the wrong its. Or, you know, maybe I could split an infinitive. Or, you know, maybe I could mess up my grammar or spell something wrong. So this is the idea that, you know, the thing you have to do is make it worse. So you don't want it to be too good.
0: Yeah, it can't be too good or too, yes.
1: Too polished, yeah. So how long it takes until, you know, the tools are actually themselves inserting these errors, you know, is a question. But, yeah, this idea that the way to tell it's a human is it's not perfect. It's an interesting one.
0: But, it is an interesting one. What are your thoughts on using, you know, AI and ChatGPTs and things like that to help you kind of, you know, write up your CV or polish up your CV?
1: Well, I think so long as you're providing the base information,
0: yep,
1: and you're actively looking and reviewing and making sure it's not changing anything,
0: yep,
1: a lot of people can, you know, it can assist people, particularly people who have English as a second language.
0: Mm-hmm.
1: You know, it's being used more, perhaps not ChatGPT, but being used more in grammar support. And I think that in itself is not a bad thing.
0: Mm.
1: But then it comes down to, well, what's the job going to require? If you know, does the job actually require you speaking in front of people and having to be fluent?
0: Yeah.
1: Or is it something that you could use the AI to polish it all the time?
0: This is where that human, your judgment needs to, play a part here in how you use the tool.
1: Absolutely. And it's all about the right tool for the job and making sure that we actually have our students doing that and still, getting the learning. You know, we used to assess people's understanding with an essay, which probably wasn't the best way to assess their understanding, because we actually assessed if they could write an essay, not if they understood the topic they were writing the essay about.
0: Yeah.
1: So, you know, maybe it's actually just pushing us as educators to be better at our craft, to actually get down to the meat of what we're trying to, to have a look at.
0: Interesting. It leaves me very thoughtful. Yeah, for sure. I am so glad we're getting to this. And I knew we were going to make time. I was making sure we'd make time for this last one. I've saved the best, I reckon, till last. Well, at least for me. Please tell us about this physical tool to help stop the doom scroll, which pretty much implies that us humans do not have willpower.
1: I think it's to do with the fact that some days you just run out of willpower. I'm not sure. Are you familiar with theory?
0: Say again.
1: When people talk. Are you familiar with spoon theory?
0: No, go ahead.
1: Okay, so the spoon theory, it's used a lot in the disability and inclusion space. And it's kind of like you have a budget in your day. So you have a budget of spoons. And sometimes you get to the end of the day and you've used all of your spoons. And you run out of choices. You're just like, the day just has to be what it is, and I'm going to bed. So this idea that, you know, we have a certain amount of decisions that we do, and sometimes we can choose to put it in one box or we could put it in another. And, you know, that's how we live our lives, essentially, with this sort of slightly malleable, like some days we can go into debt, but then that'll cost us the next day. And
0: yeah,
1: so there's a really beautiful kind of analogy that's used quite a lot in that space. But the idea is that often by the end of the day, you're out.
0: Yeah, you're spent.
1: You're out of willpower. You're out of choices.
0: It's like I've been disciplined. I've been holding my, it's where you kind of carve off.
1: It's been a long day.
0: It's been a long
1: day. The kids
0: are
1: this, or the person is that, or the traffic was this.
0: I'm doing this.
1: And you get to the end of the day and you might have had all the good intentions. The same kind of idea of, you know, I'm going to get up and I'm going to go for a run in the morning and I'm going to do this and I'm going to eat healthy this week. And then you get to the weekend and you're like, oh, I'm sleeping in and having takeout. It's been a long week and I've earned this. But the technologies, the social medias and stuff, they know this about us. And we're kind of designed to be, you know, continuing to stay on that platform. So we get into this, you know, the doom scrolling is the, you know, I'm just going to unwind after the kids have gone to bed. And, you know, an hour and a half later, you're still having a look at Instagram or something else. There's a whole set of apps where it's like, no, my screen time is 30 minutes. After 30 minutes, kick me off. The problem is if we set it up, we can also turn it off.
0: Of course, you can dismiss it. Not today.
1: And so this little doodad, he's called a brick, and it looks like almost like a tile or a little tracker type thing, but it's a little physical hunk of grey plastic. And the idea is that you can't dismiss it unless your phone is touching the brick. So if you put the brick in the, you know, in your lounge room and you're doom scrolling in bed and it goes, your 30 minutes are up.
0: You have to be pretty
1: dedicated to that activity to actually drag yourself out of bed and go and turn it off. And so it says, let's make it even harder for us to do. And then that'll actually make us stick to what we're going to do. So it's called a brick. And the idea is, you have to touch it while you're doing that disabling, while you're, you know, allowing yourself to be able to
0: use it. You don't carry it around with you like an extra device.
1: No. You put it somewhere.
0: Yep.
1: And it's, you know, then you can have that really conscious choice to say, no, I'm going to do this now, or no, I really shouldn't. And it gives that, it does give you a sort of a reset in the little circuit where it goes, oh, no, actually, I probably should now. I should stop now. I should put it down, or I should go to bed now. So, you know, all for these like real world, like out of the box thinking. How do we get ourselves off these devices?
0: Yep, and you know, brick if you want, yes.
1: Absolutely.
0: So that you can't override your screen limitations, which you can do. Yeah, for sure. What do you reckon? Do you reckon you need it?
1: Probably. That didn't even take any thought, did it? I mean, the interesting one, there's been varieties of this for a long time. I had a beautiful roommate when I was working in the States, could not wake up to an alarm to save her life. Wonderful girl. she'd have like five alarm clocks around her on her bed, and I'd still have to drag her out of bed every day to go to work. And so there's actually now alarm clocks that have, do you remember those little

0: toys when you're a kid, like you pull a string and it's like a little helicopter disc type thing took off.
1: Yes. Oh, I love those.
0: And then you had to go and retrieve it.
1: Yeah.
0: They've built alarm clocks with those in them and you have to go and find it in your house to put it back in to hit snooze.
1: Are you serious?
0: Gets you up out of bed. Yeah, yeah. Gets you out of bed to locate it because it could go anywhere in the room. And you have to actually put, and by the time you've done that, you're probably actually just going to get up and go on with your day. But, you know, humans are just like, let me find a solution that will stop me from doing this when I don't have the willpower to actually stop myself.
1: Oh, I love it. I'm loving the helicopter alarm. That is absolutely, that's gold.
0: Maybe we could do it with the doom sky. No, your 30 minutes is off. Yes. Where's the little disc gone? Somewhere in my suit. It's not just a brick. It's lost in my house. I'm never going on the internet again.
1: Oh, that's great. And a really nice chuckle to end on as well. Erica, how good. It's wonderful. We got through them all tonight. Yay!
0: We did. Yay!
1: We did not run out of time. It's been wonderful. Thank you so much, of course. I know, like I said, I know it's been really big for you. Today, your voice held out, which is wonderful. All the best with the next week and then the week after. You're in Sydney the week after, are you?
0: Only for a couple of days in the middle. Okay. Yeah. So I'll be down at Sydney at the Australian AI Safety Forum on the 7th and 8th of July.
1: Is that a Friday at all?
0: Unfortunately. I'm sorry.
1: I thought maybe we'd try and line it up and get you in here. Be good.
0: We will do it sometime.
1: We will. All right, Erica, thank you so much. Have a rested, wonderful, non-doom scrolling weekend.
0: Sounds fabulous. You too, Serene.
1: Thanks a lot. Take care. Bye. Dr. Erica Mealy, computer science lecturer from UniSC. The news is coming up very soon. Then you're with Suzanne Hill. Wonder how Suzanne goes with her doom scrolling. Willpower exercised or not so much, Suzanne?
2: I'm as guilty as the next person. Sometimes I open it. I kind of scroll meaninglessly and then I go, no, I'm not going to do this anymore.
1: That's exactly
2: and I shut
1: what I do.
2: It. But then 2 seconds later, without even thinking about it, I'm opening it again.
1: Oh, and then you stop and you're, what am I doing?
2: Yeah. Honestly, I wish the iPhone had never been invented. Yeah, take me back to the 90s.
1: Yes, please. I'm with you. But I do love what Erica was talking about, that helicopter alarm. I've never heard of anything like that. I think it's genius. Yeah. How funny.
2: Sometimes I do things like if I'm watching TV, I will actually go and put my phone in another room so I just can't reach for it. I'll go out for a walk with a friend and deliberately
1: leave it at home.
2: I know how many steps I'm going to do.
1: Yep.
2: I'm just going to leave it at home. So
1: good
2: at least
1: you.
2: I'm free of it for that period.
1: That's it.
2: Now, we're going to talk about bird flu, which unfortunately now has arrived in Australia. We've probably been hearing about it I've been aware of it, I think, for the last couple of years and feeling how lucky we were in Australia that we were the only place in the world that didn't yet have it, but it seemed that it was always going to be too good to be true. So we've got an expert joining us in the second part of next hour. Just to take people's calls, I know that there's been a lot of talk about it in Western Australia where the first birds with bird flu have been tested and that's been confirmed. But I think for the rest of us, there's a sense of inevitability that it will spread across the country. So we'll get an expert to answer any questions people might have and just lay out how bird flu may look from here on in. Something I'm really excited about because, as you know, Serene, I'm pretty into the World Cup and I was impressed by the tiny nation of Curaçao's
1: performance. Oh, you and me both.
2: Now, I am told that the guy that we're speaking to at the end of the show is Curaçao's one and only sports reporter.
1: Awesome.
2: I'll confirm if that is true later on, but he's just going to take us through what all this means for Curaçao, which is having its 15 minutes of fame on the world stage.
1: Sweet. Awesome. Thanks a lot, Suzanne.
3: ABC News, good evening. I'm William Howard Evans. The Socceroos have made it through to the next stage of the FIFA Men's World Cup after a scoreless draw with Paraguay. Socceroos coach Tony Popovich made 6 changes to the starting lineup, with Lucas Harrington one of those brought in. That made Harrington the youngest ever Socceroo to start at a World Cup, and the 18-year-old says he's fitting in well.
4: It just comes from, you know, the staff and the players believing in me. You know, they give me so much confidence and trust just to go do my thing, and, you know, they all help so much, and, yeah, I'm grateful to everyone.
3: Rescuers have been working through the night in Venezuela looking for thousands of people missing.

0: after two of the biggest earthquakes in South America's modern history struck the country earlier this week. As Larry Buttrose reports, at least 235 people have died.
1: The government has not given a total casualty estimate from the magnitude 7.2 and 7.5 quakes that struck west of Caracas. A website created to track missing people and shared by opposition leaders from the politically polarised nation has listed nearly 50,000 people as unaccounted for, while a US Geological Survey says deaths could be in the thousands. With foreign rescue teams arriving, firefighters, soldiers and distraught families have been combing through shattered buildings for survivors, some using bare hands and torches in places where power is down.
0: The Russian-installed authorities in Crimea have declared a state of emergency, saying it's due to economic issues. It follows recent power blackouts and fuel shortages in Crimea as Ukraine intensifies efforts to attack and isolate the region that was annexed by Moscow in 2014. It comes as Russia says its air defences have intercepted 660 Ukrainian drones in a major attack on 12 Russian regions and the Crimean Peninsula. The assault appears to be one of Ukraine's biggest drone attacks since Russia launched its full-scale invasion more than 4 years ago. Iran has reasserted its right to control shipping in the key Strait of Hormuz and is warning Gulf states against siding with the US. It says it is responding to an irresponsible and provocative joint statement by the US and six Gulf states that rejected Iran's insistence it could charge tolls on vessels transiting through the strait. It comes a day after an attack on a ship near Oman highlighted the fragility of the preliminary deal between Tehran and Washington to end the war. Molecular virology experts say Australia needs to act as fast as it can to prevent potential widespread outbreaks of the avian flu. Another suspected case has been detected on Western Australia's south coast, marking the country's fifth suspected or confirmed case of the H5 strain. The migratory bird is being tested for confirmation alongside another suspected case near Dunsborough. Monash University Malaysia Associate Professor Vinod Balalusa Brunema says further spread could endanger Australia's native wildlife.
2: It's a major biosecurity and wildlife signal. Australia has moved from preparing for H5N1 to responding to H5N1 now. The question is whether Australia can stop early wildlife detection from becoming establishments in wild birds, poultry or mammals.
0: Australian musicians say the federal government must not provide copyright exemptions for big tech companies. A probe by The Atlantic magazine has revealed millions of creative works have been scraped from the internet for AI learning. Last year, the government ruled out introducing a copyright exemption for firms training their models from this material. Australian singer-songwriter Paul Dempsey says preventing the exploitation of local art is crucial.
3: When I hear these gigantic companies saying, oh, it's a barrier to investment, you know, to have to negotiate fair use, it's just nonsense. Australia has vast amounts of sun and space and security, and we're a really attractive place for these companies to invest, and I believe they're going to anyway.
0: A United Nations report has found the global illicit drug trade is booming, with cocaine production and seizures of methamphetamine at an all-time high. The annual report by the United Nations Office on Drugs and Crime says there's been a fourfold increase in cocaine production within a decade, with methamphetamine seizures suggesting production is growing by 13% a year. The report also warns a surge in new drugs filling a gap left by the collapse in heroin supply after the Taliban returned to power in Afghanistan. ABC News.
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5: Hi, nightlifers. Welcome to Friday night. I hope you have had a fabulous week. We've got lots to cover tonight. I'm sure you've heard the news about bird flu arriving in Australia this week. In fact, our news report just had reports that another bird looks like it's been found in Western Australia, which testing will be carried out on. I'm sure in Western Australia there's been a lot on this, but it seems inevitable that bird flu will end up spreading across the rest of the country. I've invited expert Michael Ward on

the nightlife in about half an hour's time. He's going to answer any of your questions. So if you've got them, text them in now ahead of time. I'm hoping we'll get some really clear information on how the arrival of bird flu is likely to play out in Australia. If you were with us last Friday in the writers, we were having a fabulous discussion about graphic novels. I'm quite new to the concept and I was really thrilled to learn a bit more about them. Now, tonight, I'm going to introduce you to Lee Lai. Lee is an Australian graphic novelist who is the recent recipient of the prestigious Stella Prize. There's a mighty challenge, of course, coming your way. And have any of you had your interest piqued by the World Cup antics of the tiny nation of Curaçao, which has become the nation with the smallest population ever to play at the World Cup? They've been having their 15 minutes of global fame. We're going to chat with what I believe is Curaçao's one and only sports reporter about what being on the stage at the World Cup has meant to the country. So that will be right at the end of the show tonight. I very much hope you will be here sticking around to partake in it all.

0: Now, imagine what it's being like being in a relationship where both people are trying to forge successful careers in a creative industry. The Italian author Elsa Morante once wrote that literary couples are a plague. She was married to novelist Alberto Moravia, and like the well-documented partnerships of Roald Dahl and actor Patricia Neal and Virginia Woolf and her publisher husband Leonard, when both people in a relationship are creative, sometimes there's only space for one person's success. I'm going to take you back to a conversation we had about this with Kerry Davis, a lecturer in the School of the Arts and Media at the University of New South Wales, who's interested in exploring some of the common issues that arise in literary marriages, particularly focusing on the female perspective. I asked Kerry why she was interested in this topic and especially in profiling the lives of the female partners.
1: Well, my background is a few years ago, I wrote a book about Henry Lawson's wife, Bertha Lawson, called A Wife's Heart. So I, when the book The Lives of the Wives came out, which was about literary marriages, I was fascinated and I pitched the conversation, oh, this would be a great review. And then we started looking into it and we really wanted to focus on the actual dynamics of the creative couples who were both writers. Mm-hmm. So all the wives were creative in their own way, which I guess is the irony of creative marriages. It's that passion that brings you together. But then after that, we wanted to expand it to Australian and couples as well.
0: If we look at some of the female novelists that you talk about in that conversation article, there are so many examples. Why don't we start with Elizabeth Jane Howard? She was married to the British author Kingsley Amis. What was that experience like for both of them?
1: Well, he was the biggest child in the house. So ironically, it's quite sad actually, because she sort of talks about how you have to be selfish to be a writer, but that's not quite enough of an excuse. Now, she was so determined to be a writer. When she left her first marriage, she left her child with her daughter, with the husband, and the daughter described her as a beautiful stranger. But then when she moved into with Kingsley and Martin Amis, his son, who recently died, so, you know, was living with them, and she then ended up ironically taking on Kingsley, who was the biggest child, plus nurturing Martin, who credits her as the reason that he became a literary success.
0: Wow. So she literally gave up her own child to pursue those. Wow. So, I mean, to be honest, I'd actually not heard of Elizabeth Jane Howard. How did she go with those creative endeavours of her own?
1: I didn't really know a lot about her either, which shows how subsumed she was by Kingsley Amis. Mm. She wrote three novels during the marriage. She was already established to some degree before they met. And then, yes, just ended up saying she just got crushed by the fact that she was looking after him all the time. And, you know, she was his chauffeur. She managed his moods. He would have huge dinner parties, which she would cater for. And she just didn't push back enough, I think, out of her own insecurities, which often happens. She ended up finding herself in a position where she gradually eked out. But then once they divorced, her literary output, funnily enough,

0: skyrocketed with the Cazalet Chronicles, which I think has been TV adapted. I think she's more, you know, well-known in Britain.
1: Yeah, yeah. Along with the domestic disputes of who looks after the kids and who keeps the house running, there's also an issue of who gets to work where, and I guess this is why Virginia Woolf actually needed a room of her own. But what were the tensions for Virginia Woolf and her husband around writing space?
0: Well, Virginia just demanded total solitude. So, and in a way, Elsa Morante was the same. And I kind of think of, not stylistically, but Elsa Morante almost being the Italian Virginia Woolf in her absolute commitment to writing. So she had, when they moved into Monk House, which is still apparently you can go and visit, which would be very cool, she had her own little barn initially, but the dog came in, and then Leonard, her husband, the editor, would go looking for apples above her head, and she was just like, oh, can't deal with this noise. I mean, some people can write with trucks going past, you know, and I think a lot of people in trying to share tables and share space with COVID working at home would have confronted this. But for writers, it's all the time, and it's a particular personality. So in the end, they built a new one, which was a very secret. And I think a cat was allowed in, and that was it.
1: Not all writers obviously can build a room of their own. How do other people navigate that space?
0: Well, they scrap over the dining room table, so to lesser success, and usually one kind of concedes the table. There's examples in that go from people trying to share it. So Ruth Park, who just wrote the most funniest memoir called, you know, Fishing in the Stikes. And she talks a lot about her relationship with D'Arcy Nilland, who wrote the Shirley. So he's slightly lesser known than Ruth. And I think it speaks to the depth of the love and the warmth in their relationship that she conceded the table. Because she, when they first moved into a house where they had a dining room table, because Harp in the South shows up, they were very living in like a room and they used to write on each other's palms story ideas in bed. And he was just like, oh, my table, I finally have a place to work. And he was so excited. And she did try to share, but his stuff went everywhere. And she was just like, oh, it's all too hard. And she worked on the ironing board. Now you would think, well, I'm the more successful writer at that stage. You know, but she just said he came from a background of poverty. And she felt, you know what, give him the table.
1: Yeah.
0: No, give him the table. It's fine. And so she was quite a generous person, though she did get quite bitter when she was left with the kids with chickenpox and he went off on a research trip. So she did have her limits as well.
1: How do you actually work on the ironing board? Would she have to stand up to write?
0: Well, I guess all low. Yeah, yeah, I guess you could really come down, you know. I don't know. I haven't used an ironing board for a while. Or maybe she, yeah, that's an interesting question, isn't it? I'm sure. I bet during COVID people hacked an ironing board. Standing up would be really uncomfortable. I mean, Elaine Dundy, who was Kenneth Tynan's wife, and he was the most toxic of the lot. So he was a theatre critic, so he's not really that well known here. You know, she said she wrote her first novel, which is called The Dud Avocado. So it sounds like a Sex in the City in Paris. I haven't read it, but it sounds fabulous. And she said she wrote it on the couch and her back hurt. But, of course, he had a study at the time. He was a very established theatre critic.
1: Is it normally the women, Kerry, in your research and your reading who've had to yield the better working spaces?
0: Well, I think they've had to fight for it or they've been uncompromising from the start.
1: Mm.
0: So definitely they've really made choices along the way. I mean, and these are older examples, except for Helen Garner, who's more the most contemporary that we talked about in the article. For example, Elsa Morante is like Virginia Woolf. She was like, I need peace. I need solitude. People annoy me. Sounds annoy me. She, again, like cats. That was it. She said, a characters are my people. And also they had the money to do this. So that's really important to notice. He was okay with that. He said, I can write in a hotel lobby. I can write with an orchestra, you know, bass behind me. So he liked the noise and the atmosphere. And some people get really stimulated by that. I was talking to my publisher about that the other day. You know, people go to cafes to write. So it just depends.
1: Well, J.K. Rowling famously, in the Starbucks or the coffee shop in Edinburgh.
0: Yeah. I mean, that was probably to necessity because she was quite poor. And Helen Garner wrote Monkey Grip, her first book, you know, in the library. So I think it's partly personality as much as gender, but then and money. But, you know, Charmian Clift and George Johnson, they both collaborated on books and they shared the dining room table, as biographer Nadia Wheatley talks about, wreathed in cigarette smoke, typewriters. They were fine, but eventually they creatively had to find their own space more than actually physical. So that's really interesting.
1: Kerry Davis is my guest, a lecturer in the School of Arts and Media at the University of New South Wales. She's written an essay for The Conversation about the fraught terrain of literary marriages. Now, you mentioned Helen Garner. Now, her partner was Murray Bale, who was the author of You

0: Murray Bale, who was the author of Eucalyptus, a very successful book that came out in 1998. He wanted total solitude. So what did that mean for her?
1: Ironically, The Observer called that the love story of the year, Eucalyptus, and it pretty much was the final straw in their marriage. I'm reading it now, and it is exquisite, Eucalyptus. It's beautiful. He used that silence well. However, for Helen, who is clearly prolific and well-regarded writer award in her own right, she just felt pushed out. She ended up writing in a bland office and, you know, down the road. So she felt even when she was at home, she couldn't just potter about. She just felt that he just needed that kind of complete space. And so in the end, it kind of split them up. Right, I mean, I'm sure there was other reasons, like it's, but they just got to the point where she was just like, I feel I'm not welcome in my own home, because he was so committed to that book. Sad, but true. And there were other reasons as well. They split, to be fair, which I don't go into. But yeah, it was definitely, it was a contributing factor. And then so she talks about in her diaries, which are such a pleasure to read, because they're like little vignettes of Helen Garner. And she talks about how she goes and, spoiler alert, finds her own space eventually and her own separation out of the marriage. So, yeah, sad, really.
0: Yeah, but Kerry, the stories you keep telling about everybody, you know, people who write are so consumed by it, aren't they? It's not something you can compartmentalize and just do during your working hours. It's going to take over everything, and your relationship needs to be able to stand that.
1: Yeah, I'm fortunate that my partner is very tolerant. He's not a writer, but he's a creative person. He's a photographer as well, so he understands.
0: Would he give you the dining room table?
1: Oh, yeah. Okay. Yeah, fine. But as long as he's actually got his own office. He's got his den. So, yeah, he would totally give me the diet because he doesn't want the dining room table. it wouldn't fit all his computer work. All these computers. So, yeah, he's also very much into technology and his guitars. So, yeah, but in terms of creative space, definitely. So, no, I'm not married to another writer.
0: Sounds like a wise decision.
1: Yeah.
0: What about, there are examples, though. I mean, you mentioned Charmian Clift and George Johnson writing successfully together. And sometimes one person inspires the other, but they then run with it to great acclaim. You talk about Christian Williamson and David Williamson.
1: You know, Kristen's, again, very candid about her relationship with David Williamson. So Kristen is a writer as well. She's a fiction writer. When they started, she couldn't share the table, not because he would take over the space, but she felt intimidated by how fast and prolific he was. She said she felt like a slug on tranquilizers, which is such... But then, you know, when she started writing, she was a journalist before that as well. He was like, hey, this is my patch. I'm the creative one. But then he was so proud of her and thought she was so amazing and what she was doing. But it wasn't until out of their own lived experience, she kind of said, hey, I've got this idea for a novel. And he was like, oh, that's a great idea for a play. And he kind of ran with it. And she was very, very upset and bitter for a while about it. That was Sirens. I mean, she said, that's my idea. And he's like, no, it's our lived experience, because it came out of a period of their marriage. So we've both got rights to it. So they basically fought over inspiration, which is interesting. So that wasn't a sense of collaborating. That was, she wanted to write a novel, he wanted to write a play. They could have done both, but really it wouldn't have worked, you know, with their relationship. That she said she's always getting, oh, David Williamson's wife. And
0: So what ended up happening with who did claim the credit for that?
1: Well, David wrote and produced Sirens, one of his plays. It's very well known, but he did acknowledge her, I think, in publicity. Yeah. And I think she got over it. They're still together in Noosa.
0: Well, yes, you assume they did get over it.
1: Yeah,
0: then.
1: So not everyone splits up.
0: Yeah. How did he first react when Kristen decided she turned from journalism to creative writing?
1: Well, he said, oh, hey, this is my patch. Yeah. You know, like, oh, I'm not, you know, he was a bit kind of, I don't know if threatens the right word, but it is that, well, this is what I do and this is what you do. So it's that demarcation of genre, really. Mm. And then, but then when he felt that she was really coming into her own, and, you know, she, and he was very proud of her. But she was like, oh, I'm not writing plays, though. That's still his thing.
0: Yeah. Now that might have been a step too far.
1: Yeah.
0: Kerry Davis is with me. So tell me about jealousy, Kerry, in a partnership. What happens when one of the pair achieves staggering success, particularly if it's the

0: woman, does it generally then come at the cost of that relationship?
1: I think it depends on the relationship and the foundations of it before, and also the person's respect for the other person. So Kingsley Amis almost didn't care, you know, Elizabeth Jane Howard. He was just like, oh, yeah, fine, but I'm still the star, so it's good. Like, he was indestructible in his ego by the sounds of it. And she was very close to Martin Amis, the stepson. And, yeah, he just said, I'm heavier and I earn more money, so. So he was completely unassailable in his self-assurance. However, Kenneth Tynan, so these are the British examples that are in the book, Lives of the Wives, he was very much threatened and became quite toxic. And after The Dud Avocado came out and it was successful, critically it was successful as well, which is really important to a writer, he went, that's it. If you write another book, we're divorcing. And so she started writing the next day.
0: Oh,
1: I'm so awesome. She was not putting up with that.
0: All right. And that was done and dusted. That
1: done and dusted. Yeah. But, you know, D'Arcy Neiland, he encouraged Ruth Park to write Harp in the South because there was a Sydney Morning Herald competition for a novel. And he wanted to, you know, go into it. And then he was like, no, I'm, you know, he was like, she was encouraging him to do it. And he was like, no, you have a go. You know, so he really encouraged her and he was so excited for her when she won, and he was answering all the, you know, people that thought it was wrong and a terrible Sydney slump. You know, this is not the Sydney we know, basically. And he was like, oh, answering all her letters. And, yeah, no, he was incredibly supportive of her success.
0: He's the husband we want.
1: Yes,
0: I think, out
1: of, he is the husband. But the also then would go off when the kids had chicken pox. he wasn't perfect, but, yeah.
0: Do you see the same power play dynamics in same-sex literary couples?
1: I haven't seen one, and I'm sure there are couples who are same-sex writers, but in the book, so there's Radcliffe Hall and Una Trowbridge, who sound a bit like Gertrude Stein and Alice B. Toklas. So from Una was a sculptor and a translator, so she wasn't another writer. But she did take on that more kind of looking after the genius role that Alice B. Toklas did with Gertrude Stein. So, again, I think it comes down to the dynamics of the relationship and who takes the creative dominance, you know, and whether you can share that creative space.
0: Now, Charmian Clift talked about the period of having children as terribly difficult years for any young woman and for a young woman who wants to write or paint or anything else even more so. What kind of tensions then arise when the kids come along, and how are they handled by mothers like Helen Garner and Ruth Park?
1: Oh, I think, well, Helen went to the library. She was a single parent at the time. So I think when her child was at school, so she, you know, took those hours that she had. Ruth Park managed the children as well as writing. She's awesome.
0: Like,
1: she's
0: yes.
1: just the most amazing woman and just so funny as well. But, you know, so she did find it a struggle. But I think it's really difficult when you're competing with wanting to have that creative space, but then you have the overwhelming responsibility of a child whose life is literally in your hands. So therefore, often the writing does give for a while during those years, unless you can afford help. And then when Charmian Clift went to Greece, so she wrote two memoirs of that, like Peel Me a Lotus and Mermaid Singing, then she could get help. And I think that made a big difference.
0: Mm. Now, your book, you were telling us about A Wife's Heart, about Henry Lawson's wife, Bertha. Now, she wasn't a fellow writer. She had a lot to put up with, though, didn't she?
1: She did. And that was my interest in her. I was only just told about Henry Lawson

0: was like, what do you mean in 1903 you couldn't? There was child support? Oh, my God. So they split in 1903 from memory. Yes. And then after in the ensuing years, she would take him, you know, basically the police, and he would be put in Darlinghurst Jail in Sydney for not paying his child support. And he was also a complete raging alcoholic, and there was allegations of domestic violence. So, you know, he was not a pleasant genius to be with. And that's always that, well, what can you put up with? And she eventually chose herself and the children. So she went on and worked with child services, and a lot of the feminists at the time, like Rose Scott, you know, very supportive of her, and Norman Lindsay was also very supportive of her. So, yeah, and I think what these books are doing, and there's a big tradition of this recently, is kind of, you know, re-kind of positioning the wives. And there's a great article written by a friend of mine, Camilla Nelson, called hashtag thanks for typing. And that's also in the conversation. And that's wives who aren't writers but did a lot of the editing, a lot of the typing. Anna Funda's just written about George Orwell's wife and how integral she was to his success. It's a critically acclaimed book, and Funda's just one of my favourite writers, so I really can't wait to read that.
1: Kerry, thanks so much for coming into Nightlife and running us through some of the fraught literary marriages in literary history.
0: Thanks so much for having me.
1: Kerry Davis is a lecturer in the School of the Arts and Media at the University of New South Wales, author of An Essay for the Conversation, looking at, well, what some of these literary marriages have been like, particularly when, yeah, you've got two creative people who are both fighting it out for the dining room table or critical acclaim.
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1: Yes, that really interesting conversation was recorded actually a couple of years ago. That was a repeat. Interesting comment here from Jeff in Torrensville, who says, at his home in the country, George Bernard Shaw had a writing shed in his garden, which he named London, so that when unwanted visitors knocked on his front door, his staff could truthfully tell them, I'm so sorry, Mr. Shaw, he's in London today, so you can't see him.

Finally, after years of being pretty well the only place on earth that didn't have it, now has bird flu. What does this mean for us going forward? You've probably heard a lot if you're in the West, but perhaps not so much if you're in the eastern states. I've got an expert coming to chat to you in just a moment. If you've got questions, I've already had quite a few coming in on the SMS, 0467 922 702, or you can give me a call, 1300 800 222. Next hour in the

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2: Welcome, if you're joining us after coverage of Rugby League on this Friday night. Wonderful to have your company. Lots coming up for you as usual. What we're going to do in just a moment, you've probably heard the news that Australia

0: for a graphic novel. You might remember we talked graphic novels last week, just to get a sense of what they are. And tonight we'll talk to Lili about her award-winning graphic novel, The Mighty Challenge, will be heading your way. Andrew Romano will join us from the States in the final hour of the show. I've been excited to watch the success of tiny nations, particularly Curaçao, at the World Cup. I mean, sure, it hasn't made it into the next round, but, you know, when the goalkeeper got 15 saves and it was the smallest nation ever to qualify for the World Cup, the people of Curaçao were very, very pleased with themselves. So we are going to chat just at the end of the show to someone who I've been told is Curaçao's one and only sport reporter. We'll confirm whether that's true when we chat to him a bit later. I am very much looking forward to that.
1: Fresh ideas and captivating conversations.
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0: So, yes, bird flu is here. So far, a handful of wild seabirds have been detected with the H5N1 disease in Western Australia and South Australia. What does all this mean for us in the longer term? How worried should you be? I wonder if you've got chickens in the backyard. You're wondering how might this affect them. So I've lined up Michael Ward. He is a laureate professor. He's a veterinary epidemiologist at the University of Sydney. Just to run through some of the basics and answer your questions. 1300 800 222 or the SMS 0467 922 702. Michael, hello. Thanks so much for joining us tonight.
3: Good evening, Suzanne.
0: Michael, do we know where this flu even began and how long it's been around for?
3: Yeah, well, this particular version of the flu, it actually began way back in 1996 in Hong Kong. So that's 30 years ago and quite a long way away. So it's called H5N1. And it's been sort of spreading and evolving in all that time. But in the last couple of years, we had this new version of it. It's sort of like a minor version. It's called a clade. And it sort of developed a couple of years ago, and it's spread throughout the Americas particularly. And what's different is that it basically kills wild birds and wild mammals. So it's very, very unusual, and it's sort of really sent shockwaves around the world in terms of infectious diseases. And, yes, unfortunately, we finally, it seems that it's finally reached our shores. Mm.
0: So what, the previous versions of the H5N1 weren't killing wild birds? What, was it just sort of poultry?
3: They mostly killed poultry. Occasionally they would kill wild birds, but mostly we didn't see any signs in wild birds, and wild birds were just the way that the virus spread, you know, between regions and countries and continents. So it didn't really have a big impact on wild birds, but this particular version, it just wipes out wild birds. So we see these, you know, large mass mortality events. And then we've seen it sort of jumping into, for example, sea mammals. So, you know, sea lions, as an example, again, causing, you know, mass mortality. So that's the real concern. Not only is the, you know, the risk to poultry and egg production, but now, you know, to wild birds themselves.
0: And so, Michael, are there parts of the world where this bird flu has swept through that the bird populations, the wild bird populations have been completely decimated?
3: Yeah, there's been examples. And, you know, again, probably South America is a good example where there's been, you know, whole colonies of certain species have been wiped out. And particularly the sea mammals, there's been, you know, events where you find 13,000 carcasses, for example, you know, just wiped out, the colony's been wiped out because of this disease. So, you know, that's extremely unusual. We don't normally see that with these sort of diseases. You know, they don't kill. Because, you know, when they kill so much, then they cease to exist. But this one's just, you know, it's just circumnavigated the world and turned up in Western Australia.
0: So is it inevitable, Michael, that the rest of the country will be seeing it arrive on their shores very soon?
3: A few days ago, I would have said yes, but I'm actually a bit surprised. I think we've still only got 3 cases in wild birds, and there's a few pending confirmation. I would have expected a lot more. So we might be lucky. It might be just confined to certain, you know, small regions, you know, focal areas, and it doesn't spread, because these are birds that are sort of migratory birds from Antarctic regions and sub-Antarctic regions that, you know, they're not the endemic birds. They're not the birds that live here all the time. So, you know, if hopefully it's just this sort of incursion and it doesn't spread

0: further. You know, that's sort of maybe wishful thinking, but you know, time will tell. It's only been 1 week.
1: Now, Mary in Parramatta wants to know, is there a vaccine for the bird flu?
0: There is a vaccine for the bird flu, and it has been used particularly in places like Southeast Asia and in Africa. The problem is, I mean, it's not a bad vaccine. It stops sort of death and production losses, but it sort of masks the signs, so we don't really know what's going on. So surveillance doesn't work. And the bigger problem is it potentially sort of recombines with the native virus and can cause even worse problems. And that's the problem with influenza. They just keep recombining with each other and mutating. So if you start putting vaccine virus into the system, it can make things worse. So it's a big debate, you know, whether it's better to use vaccine and suppress it or whether you just use surveillance and you use normal biosecurity to try and stop it.
1: Well, what can we actually do, Michael? I mean, it seems like
0: Yeah.
1: the birds will go where the birds go. It doesn't seem that there is, you know, we can't close the borders on the birds. What
0: Yeah,
1: can we actually
0: exactly.
1: do?
0: Yeah, it's sort of, I mean, like commercial poultry, for example, you know, we have this big trend to free range. So I think maybe half the industry now is free range. You know, they've reacted by, well, bringing the birds back inside, because if birds are inside, then, you know, the wild birds aren't going to get access. And they've usually got pretty good facilities. They can, you know, they can lock up these facilities. As the, you know, production gets smaller and you get into particularly backyards, it's very difficult to separate wild birds from, say, your chickens. You know, if you've got feed there, it's going to attract wild birds and you've got that contact. You can sort of just be aware, you can do small things to try and reduce that contact. But yeah, at the end of the day, it's very difficult. It really comes down to sort of surveillance and just trying to jump on it as soon as you see it occurring.
1: When you say jump on it, what does that mean?
0: Yeah, well, that's probably a slight euphemism, I guess. You know, at the moment, if we saw, you know, if there's backyard flocks or even commercial flocks detected with this particular strain, they would unfortunately be culled for the, you know, benefit of the rest of the population. So to try and stop it in its tracks so that it won't spread any further. Because once it gets into poultry, then you've got the problem of, you know, spreading by people, you know, moving between farms, you know, footwear, egg cartons, on people's hands, you know, all those sort of ways of spread. So the idea is to sort of lock it down to stop any virus transmission in its tracks. But it's a very harsh sort of draconian type response. But at this stage, that would be our response to, you know, see if we can just stop it in its tracks so it doesn't go any further.
1: I've got Michael Ward here with me on Nightlife. He's a veterinary epidemiologist, a laureate professor at the University of Sydney. If you do have a question about bird flu, the lines are open 1300 800 222, or you can SMS me on 0467 922 702. Now, someone wants to know if a chicken has bird flu, are its eggs safe, Michael?
0: Yeah, that's a good question. There have been cases of foodborne transmission, but it tends to be when, you know, eggs and poultry meat isn't prepared properly, isn't, you know, cooked properly. So, you know, if our normal standard, you know, ways of preparing food, it's not a food safety risk. It's only in countries that, you know, for example, there's countries where there's wet markets and where chickens are slaughtered. In those markets and prepared fresh. There's been cases there where there's been transmission to people. But in our sort of situation, it's not considered a food safety risk.
1: So, how exactly, Michael, is it passed on?
0: So, I mean, it's a virus. So essentially, you know, between chickens or birds, it's really sort of respiratory or fecal material that contains the virus and that then gets transmitted. So once it's in an area, say a coop of chickens, or even in an area, wildlife area where there's, for example, ducks, you'll get contamination of the environment and then just transmission through that. So, for example, a pond could get contaminated, and then all the ducks on that pond are going to get contaminated. The same thing if you've got a, you know, say backyard chickens, that contamination either direct, you know, from one chicken to the next, or through the environment, it'll get transmitted. And it can survive I mean, varies. It can survive up to 30 days under some conditions. So it is quite persistent in the

0: environment as well. So, you know, once it's there for quite a while.
1: Now, I mean, we all remember COVID, of course, and the 14-day quarantine. If you did have an infected area, what is deemed a successful cleanup of that area? What would you do? I mean, obviously, if you had birds affected on a poultry farm, you would have to cull the birds. What else would be considered, you know, cleaning measures?
0: Yeah, so there'd be sort of normal disinfection. So standard, it actually, the virus itself is fairly susceptible to most sort of disinfectants. So there'd be disinfection, and then there'd be sort of leaving those areas untouched. I'm not sure what the guidelines are, maybe 14 days, something like that, before there's any other poultry put back in. And then when poultry do go back in, they set up usually what's called a sentinel flock, so maybe 10 chickens or something, and they're monitored very closely just to make sure that that area is clean, so they're not picking up any infection.
1: Now, what about the death rate of birds and animals who end up contracting H5N1?
0: It's, I mean, particularly with this clade, I mean, it's very high. So one of the classic signs when you see this virus arrive is you just get these mass mortality events. So, you know, 50, 60, 80, 90% of that group of animals is going to die. And it happens very quickly, you know, within, say, 24 to 48 hours. So often you don't see it. You know, with chickens, you would see it, but with wild animals, wild birds, you might just stumble across an area where there's a whole lot of carcasses. That's a classic sign with avian influenza. It's one of the few diseases that can have such a big impact. It's really quite classic.
1: Oh, goodness me. And so, have we seen any signs? You said what this particular version of it has been around, what, a couple of years, that it's burning itself out or changing again in those countries where, I mean, would you say it's endemic, for example, in the States?
0: Yeah, I mean, interesting. I don't know the, you know, sort of, yeah, where that's going, because it is, I mean, it's unusual that it sort of kills so much. But I mean, it's been moving, I suppose, into new populations, susceptible populations. I don't know yet if there's sort of any studies whether, you know, once it goes through those areas, whether it, you know, there's enough surviving animals for it to persist. It might end up being one of those sort of diseases that does eventually burn itself out, you know, and disappears from history, mainly because it's killed most of its hosts, which is not a good thing, but you know, it could end up becoming extinct. So it'll be interesting to see what happens. But yeah, too early to say. No one really sort of knows yet.
1: It's just devastating to think of the idea that we may lose many, many species, some of which are probably, you know, we've got plenty of endangered species here in Australia. The last thing we want to do is lose some of those species where there are
0: Yep.
1: such small numbers left, but it's hard to know
0: Sure.
1: what anybody can do about it, Michael.
0: Yeah, I was sort of thinking when I first heard of it is so Western Australia. I'm thinking of because I do work in like Denmark and other places. Swans, for example, are particularly susceptible to this disease, to this virus. I'm thinking, you know, like black swans. Can you imagine, you know, them becoming extinct in Western Australia? That would be a terrible outcome. But that's certainly possible. You know, these are the possibilities you've got to think about.
1: So, given that we have known in Australia that, you know, it could arrive here at any time, and I know there's this kind of line, oh, we're well prepared, we've known it's coming, but I mean, what are we going to do about the black swans, for example? If it gets in there, do they just die? Is there any kind of insurance being taken out?
0: Yeah, I know. I mean, most of the response is sort of, I suppose, directed at poultry in terms of we can do things because they're under our management and, you know, can bring them indoors and we can protect them. In terms of wildlife, yeah, there's not a lot that can be done. I mean, things like cleaning up sites where there's carcasses to remove that contamination. You know, there's conservation programs, I guess, you know, nursing through sick birds, but that's very, you know, it can save a few, but at a population level, that's sort of beyond us. So, yeah, unfortunately, no one has any sort of solution to that. Yeah, there's no real answer. That's why it's such a concern. You know, it has been concerned with, you know, we can live without, you know, chickens and eggs for a short period of time. We, you know, don't have to have that. But when it comes to these iconic species, wildlife species, yeah, there's not a lot we can really sort of do to stop that, except I guess monitor where, you know, early warning and surveillance and potentially, you know, trying to protect other populations,

0: But yeah, there's really no solutions to that, unfortunately.
1: Yeah. And there's no place really that we could send all our birds where other birds won't get to. Such
0: exactly,
1: is the life of a bird. Yeah,
0: I know, because you can think of other, like sort of mammals and things. If it was something on land, you can have, protected areas, fenced areas, refuges. But when you've got wild birds moving, that's very hard to sort of maintain that sort of, protection. So, you could try that. I just don't know whether that would even be feasible.
1: Michael Ward is with us, a veterinary epidemiologist. He's Laureate Professor at the University of Sydney. We're taking your calls and questions on bird flu and just trying to get an understanding of how this all might look going forward. Mary in Mount Gravatt's given us a call. Hi, Mary.
2: Hello.
1: What did you want to say, Mary?
2: Professor Ward, I've seen many of the pictures of places like Heard Island and other parts of Antarctica, and talking about our wild population, is it potentially possible that our fairy penguins might be at risk? And I'm thinking particularly of those populations down in Tasmania and southern Victoria, which are sort of closer to Antarctica. Because I heard that there was something about the flu not being found in East Antarctica, which might protect us, or am I mishearing things?
0: Yeah, I'm not too sure. My geography of Antarctica isn't great, but I would say, fairy penguins, I would say, would be susceptible, as in, all wild birds, mammals. The thing is, this virus has come in. So it came, it went straight down the Americas. So, from North America, Canada, US, all the way down very quickly into South America and Patagonia, and then into Antarctica. And it essentially sort of circumnavigated Antarctica, as in it seemed to stay on the coast, which is where most of the animals are, and it sort of did a big circle around the coast. So, the way that Antarctica is, I guess, with Australia anywhere along that coast, then you get that jump to those what we call sub-Antarctic islands, like, Heard and McDonald Islands. And then it's that jump that's happened into Western Australia. So it seems like sort of location is not a protection. I would say, this is a sort of virus that can just spread it. As long as animals are moving, wherever animals are moving, migrating, you'll see the virus.
1: It's awful, isn't it, Mary, to think that, all these species may be at risk. Thank you for your call. And I guess, too, I'm just thinking, Michael, of the people in South Australia who saw all those carcasses of sea animals washing up on their shores last year with the algal bloom. I mean, it's kind of, we may see scenes like that again, only, potentially worse.
0: Exactly. But, the good thing is that, so it's been a week now and I guess we've got three cases, confirmed cases, the two at Esperance and the one in the Fleurieu Peninsula. I would have thought there'd be more, and maybe it will be just that sporadic, one and two, here and there. And it's just essentially, on our coastline, and it's not penetrating any further. That's sort of the hope.
1: The hope,
0: That would be a good case scenario.
1: Let's keep a lot of things crossed. Now, one of my texters says, look, if it's such a problem and we are the last continent for it to arrive to, what's actually been done? What's Europe done about it?
0: Yeah, again, it's sort of been the same sort of response in terms of, their poultry production, they've sort of brought indoors. With wildlife, it's been the same thing. It's just been, essentially watching because there's not much you can do. So even in those, I guess, you consider them fairly small areas or confined areas, there's still not much they can do about the wildlife. So it's really just watching. They haven't really been able to come up with anything better than what we've had. So, yeah, that doesn't really offer us a lot of hope.
1: So in terms of what we can actually do, for example, Janet's saying, once the flu hits, should we be covering over our bird baths? What should those of us who see birds in our backyard, in our local environments, what should we all be doing?
0: Yeah, I guess when it gets into an area, one thing is the wild birds, and we've talked about, how difficult that is, but the other part of this is once it gets into, chickens and ducks and geese and so on, we can actually, we saw this with the original H5N1 virus, a lot of the spread then is human spread, as in we're taking it from one farm to the next. So it really comes down to sort of biosecurity, not visiting a lot of different farms, changing boots, washing hands, all those sort of good biosecurity practices, which will stop the spread from, you know, that human spread from farm to farm. You know, of course, you're not being able to control the wild birds, but that's usually the wild birds, from what we've seen, it's more sort of spreading between districts. You know, so one district has it, the wild birds will spread it. But once it's within that district, we tend to do the spreading ourselves. So there's actually quite a lot we can do by just observing, you know, good hygiene and good biosecurity to you know, we don't want to help the virus spread any further.
1: So that's why I guess that it is important for us to report any birds that we see and to really follow the news and make sure if we know that it's in our local area so we can make sure we are being careful.
0: Yeah, absolutely. So, you know, surveillance and early sort of reporting, warning is the key really, especially with a disease like this. I mean, we wouldn't use vaccine in Australia. So really we have to rely on, yeah, biosecurity reporting.
1: Yeah. And is there a number set up, Michael, that people should be calling, for example, if they do notice a bird that looks sick?
0: Yes, there is a disease hotline. I don't have the number.
1: It's all right, I do. 1-800-675-888. And so
0: yes.
1: Janet's question was, well, should you, you know, be covering your bird bath, for example, if you know that it's in your local area?
0: Yeah, I mean, things like that. Bird baths. Probably, you know, people have backyard chickens, particularly things like food, like, you know, chicken feed, you don't leave that out all day long. You know, you don't want to attract lots of wild birds. So you'd have that in a sort of secure area, covered, whatever you can do to sort of stop attracting, you know, wild birds and also, you know, things like rodents and other creatures like that. So that would be, you know, that would be one thing that one response that people could make, ensuring that, you know, if I suppose most people like, if they've got chickens, they like to have them free range during the day, you know, consider whether for the, you know, for a week or two, if it is active in an area, whether you should just be keeping those chickens inside, you know, in small coops or even, you know, decent sized cages, those sort of responses, you know, short term, rather than having them, you know, pecking around the yard and all that sort of stuff.
1: Aaron in Cape York is on the line. Hey, Aaron.
3: How you going?
1: Yeah, well, what's your question?
3: I'm in Cape York at the moment, but I live in Townsville where we are full of ibises. So I was just wondering, like, would the ibises get bird flu? You know, like, I know they're a very dirty animal, but they're such a lovely little animal. I just want to know, are they able to, or would, do you think they would get bird flu and spread it around?
1: Michael?
0: Yeah, Aaron, I think they would. Certainly their sort of behaviour would do that. And they're sort of, you know, ibis in their natural habitat, they're sort of, they're basically in sort of wetland type areas. So they're a wetland bird. And they're sort of the areas, particularly with bird flu, where you see these concentrations. Classically with bird flu, you know, ducks have been one of the main types of birds that sort of spread the disease. So those sort of, you know, marsh areas, wetlands, you know, you get lots of different bird species there. So, yeah, I mean, ibis would be right in the middle of that. So, yeah, definitely.
1: Thanks, Aaron. I'm just wondering too, I've got Michael Ward here, a veterinary epidemiologist. Is there a limit to which animals could be affected? If we've seen those marine creatures, that the fur seals, for example, I mean, what about an emu?
0: Yeah, I mean, I think as far as I know, emus are susceptible. Emus and also ostriches, if there's, you know, people raising ostriches as well. There have been in the past, if I recall, I think there have been some cases of different avian influenza viruses affecting emus. So I, as far as I'm aware, I could take that on notice, but I'm pretty sure that emus would be susceptible.
1: Goodness me, it's incredibly depressing. If it crosses to sea mammals, says someone, well, could it cross to humans? There have been some isolated cases of humans getting the virus, haven't there?
0: Yes, there have. We've seen that in the Americas. And, I mean, that's the other sort of big topic here is the public health implications. And, you know, we're talking about COVID and pandemics. You know, a lot of people think that avian influenza, so bird flu's the next pandemic, because it just has all the characteristics. It's one of these sort of viruses that just loves to change and mutate and, you know, recombine and then jump over between birds and mammals. And that's what we're concerned about. So it has already jumped over into humans and lots of other mammals. But in the human cases, that's sort of been the end of it. You know, we're sort of almost dead-end host. We haven't transmitted it. But if this virus picked up the ability to transmit between people once it had jumped over, that's what we would consider a pandemic, because then it sort of leaves the birds and it just takes on a life of its own, human to human to human, which is sort of what COVID did as well. So that's why, you know, authorities are particularly sensitive to this particular virus. So that's the other thing, you know, if you do, you know, looking, you know, if you do find birds, if you do walking and you find, you know, a group of dead birds, you report that, but you don't touch it. You know, we don't want people becoming infected, because the more often people are infected, the more chance this has of becoming a pandemic strain. So it's, you know, it's very much sort of biosecurity. You know, you'll see people collecting samples and that they'll be in their full sort of hazmat type gear, because we don't want people getting infected. So that's another thing to be aware of.
1: So is it a case
0: report,
1: that
0: don't get involved?
1: Yeah, is it that the more of us get it, that the more chance it then has of sort of developing into a virus that becomes more easily spread by human contact?
0: Yes, yeah, sort of it's a numbers game. So, you know, the more infections that occur, the more chance that this could happen. So that's why we just, you know, we want to minimise that possibility.
1: Yeah. Sally's just saying, be careful of your cats if they eat birds. Yeah. Mm-hmm. And in the cases where it has, humans have had it, has it been, how has it affected those humans?
0: So, I mean, bird flu and the original H5N1, so when it sort of first started in Hong Kong and spread through that particular part of the world, you know, the mortality rates were sort of getting up to 50%. So, you know, half the people who were infected died. So it was quite a severe infection. So, it, you know, like normal flu, but a lot more severe and quite rapid death. So probably, you know, in terms of, if you think of COVID, it was a lot more lethal than COVID was. So that's why if it picked up that same ability to spread, and we know how easily, you know, COVID spread between people, something that had, you know, 10 times the mortality of COVID would be an absolute disaster.
1: Yes, not exactly uplifting stuff, Michael, but, I mean, it's really important to be having these conversations at the moment so that we can all be as prepared as we can be.
0: On the bright note, I might just add, so the Roosters won tonight in the NRL, so that's good news for the birds, isn't it?
1: Well, that's, yes, well done for putting a positive spin on all of that. Michael, thank you again for being with us here tonight.
0: You're welcome.
1: That is Michael Ward. Michael's a veterinary epidemiologist, laureate professor at the University of Sydney. Yeah, Mark in Bakers Creek was just saying he's got pet pigeons. He's a little bit worried about them. He is going to be quarantining them. Tracy said, the thought of losing the black swans in WA sickens me to my core. And the unimaginable continues as you think of our beloved birds and native animals. I liken it to the horror of elephants or tigers becoming extinct, says Tracy. Someone else just saying, well, look, all the wonders we can do with science now, if we have the DNA of these birds, we can probably resurrect them once the bird flu is over, which, you know, 30 years ago you couldn't have said, but there is, well, it's real these days and people are very much attempting to do that. Hey, we'll talk to our writer after the latest ABC News, the winner of the...
4: ABC News with Andrew Kaloupas. The death toll from this week's powerful earthquakes in Venezuela has risen to 589, with almost 3,000 injured. Venezuela's acting president, Delcy Rodriguez, announced the new figures as she welcomed the arrival of rescue crews from all over the world. Thousands of people have spent a second night outdoors as Venezuela rescuers race against time to reach survivors under rubble after this week's quakes. Is the BBC's Will Grant.
5: The agonising wait continues for relatives of the missing following the two powerful earthquakes that struck Venezuela in the space of a minute. Some survivors have been found alive under the cement and twisted metal. Graciela Mora was pulled from the ruins of a building in the city of La Guaira. When the earthquake began, I clung so tightly to the doorframe that I broke my finger, she said. But the floors gave way and my friend was gone.
4: The US group Grable Rescue is among the international emergency teams flying into Venezuela. Its chairman, Brian Stern, says they'll face challenging conditions.
6: People are stuck, people are missing, people are hurt, people are buried in rubble. We have to find them and rescue them. Venezuela is not a good place to be. Lots of damaged infrastructure and power and water and lots of damage.
4: Victorian Liberal MP Matthew Guy has demanded an apology from fellow MP Moira Deeming after she alleged he assaulted her at an event last month. Ethan Siderman with more.
7: Emerging alongside his lawyer at a press conference this morning, Liberal MP Matthew Guy's request was clear.
8: I want and my family deserve those apologies, particularly from Moira Deeming.
7: Ms Deeming alleged Mr Guy assaulted her at a community event in May, but police found there was no offence detected. Victorian Liberal leader Jess Wilson told media she agrees an apology is in order, but ducked questions about Ms Deeming's political future.
9: Matthew does deserve an apology. I think that it is entirely reasonable that he has asked for that.
7: Mr Guy has been considering defamation action. Ms Deeming has declined to comment.
4: A taxi company in Victoria's north has been fined more than $100,000 following the deaths of two wheelchair passengers in 2021. Here's Molly Painter.
10: The Echuca Moama Taxi Group was fined today more than $133,000 in the County Court of Victoria after pleading guilty to breaching the Occupational Health and Safety Act. The prosecution followed the deaths of 63-year-old Christine Looney and 75-year-old John Filant, who died in separate incidents just 4 months apart after their wheelchairs were not properly secured during taxi trips. The court heard the company failed to provide ongoing refresher training for drivers transporting wheelchair passengers. Judge Justin Lewis said the sentence should send a message to employers about meeting their health and safety obligations.
4: Another suspected case of bird flu has been found in a giant petrel found on Roses Beach near Esperance in West Australia's south coast. The migratory seabird marks the fifth suspected or confirmed case of avian influenza in Australia. WA's Agriculture Minister Jackie Jarvis says there's currently nothing to suggest the virus has spread to native wildlife populations.
11: Again, this is a migratory bird that is common to the sub-Antarctic. Importantly, there have been no detections in poultry and there have been no reports of large-scale mortalities. There is no evidence that the virus has spread to native birds or wildlife.
4: Police have released the daughter of an elderly aged care resident found dead at a Western Sydney retirement home. Officers were called to the Rudy Hill facility late Thursday after an 84-year-old woman was allegedly given an unknown substance by her daughter. The 53-year-old, who travelled from regional New South Wales with her 9-year-old child, was arrested but has been released without charge. Police say the investigation now hinges on toxicology tests and a post-mortem examination. Socceroos star Jordan Bosch says the team is thrilled to go through to the next stage of the World Cup after a scoreless draw with Paraguay and San Jose. The Socceroos will play in Dallas on Saturday, July 4, Australian time, but have to wait on other results to find out who their opponent will be. Boss impressed for Australia against Paraguay and says it was a tight contest. You're up to date with the latest from ABC News. For more news at any time, download the ABC Listen app.

Hey, nightlifers, welcome to the second hour of the show. I hope you're doing well on this Friday night. Very happy to have you on board if you've just wrapped up listening to your AFL, your Aussie Rules match for the evening. I hope your team did well. At least the Socceroos. Well, I mean, it wasn't the most exciting match today for those of you who watched it, was it? But look, we've made it through to the next round. We don't know who yet we're going to face in the next round. But I tell you what, if we do get through that round, you know who's probably waiting for us? Argentina. We met them in the round of 16 at the last World Cup and they kicked us out. So I don't know. I don't know how far we can go. We've got our writer in just a moment. Tonight, you're going to meet Lee Lai, who is the winner of the Stella Prize. Now, last week we gave you an introduction to graphic novels. Lee's actually won the Stella Prize for a graphic novel the first time. The Stella Prize has been awarded to a graphic novel. We'll meet Lee in a moment. We will, if you're just joining us, we actually were before the news having a really in-depth conversation about the arrival of bird flu in Australia. We will touch on that a little bit more because Nadia Mitsopoulos will be joining us for an instalment of This Week in Perth. And of course, it is in Western Australia where those cases of birds with bird flu have been found. The Mighty Challenge coming your way in another hour. Hours time. Andrew Romano is back with us to talk all things US. And right at the end of the show, I'm very excited because, you know, one of the lovely stories out of the World Cup was these very small countries who were doing really well on the world stage, even if by really well, you know, they scored their first ever World Cup point. Curaçao is the country that I was thinking about. And then they had that record-breaking match where their goalkeeper managed to rebuff 15 shots on target. Well, we've tracked down someone who we think could be Curaçao's one and only sport reporter, just to have a yarn to us about, well, what the atmosphere has been like in Curaçao, what it's taken to actually get this team up and running. It was about 10 years ago they thought, let's try and get a team in the World Cup. So it is. I'm just trying to understand a bit more about the country. I don't know much about Curaçao at all, so we will see what we can find out for you. If you want to be part of the show at any time, 1-300-800-222 is the number. The SMS is 0467 922 7 and the lovely Freya is on your phones tonight.

0: Yes, well, last week we did talk about the rise in the popularity of graphic novels. And tonight on The Writers, we have with us an award-winning graphic novelist. Last month, the prestigious Stella Prize was awarded to the graphic novel Canon by Lee Lai. It achieved two significant firsts. It's the first time a graphic novel has won the major award and the first time a non-binary person has won it too. Now, if you're new to graphic novels, although I know from last week's discussion a lot of you are actually already fans, this is no superhero tale or kid's story. The novel's protagonist, Canon, or Lucy to her family, is a young queer Chinese woman who works as a chef and is a diligent granddaughter looking after her difficult grandfather. She may appear to be calm and quiet, a classic people pleaser. Underneath, though, there's a lot going on. It's Lee's second graphic novel after her debut novel, Stonefruit, was published in 2022. Lee Lai is from Melbourne, but she's lived in Montreal for 10 years and joins us there from there now. Hi, Lee. Welcome.
1: Hi. Thank you so much for having me.
0: You're very welcome. What's the last month been like for you since the Stella Prize was announced?
1: Very busy. I'd actually just finished touring, or I was in the midst of touring in Australia, just doing regular events, like when I found out about the Stella, and I had to go back to Montreal for some work, and they asked if I could come back to Australia to, you know, receive the prize and do some more events. And so I found myself, you know, traveling between Australia and Canada twice in 2 months. Which I don't recommend. It was a wonderful experience, but it's a lot of flying. I don't think people are meant to move that fast.
0: And to you, what does winning the Stella Prize mean for you personally?
1: I mean, I think the Stella has such a specific place in you know, the Australian cultural landscape. It's kind of, you know, navigating some of like the prizes over in North America has given me more of an appreciation for how much work has been done to, you know, to create the community around the Stella. It's actually got such an incredible relationship with, you know, like local bookstores. And so it's actually mostly been a really beautiful chance for me to connect with people in my life from, you know, 15 years ago.
0: So this,
1: you go into art school or something like that. You know?
0: The Stella is specifically for women or non-binary people. Is that something that is, I mean, when you refer to appreciating the Australian community, when you see what's going on in North America, is that a space?

0: place where it is harder to find that kind of recognition? Or, you know, can you expand more on that?
1: Yeah, I mean, I think, you know, in some ways the North American literary world has made more progress, arguably. It's hard to compare these things. But, you know, in regards to gender, I think there hasn't really been that push in the same way. You know, there is a prize for women and non-binary people in North America, but it only started 4 years ago.
0: And how long's the Stella Prize been running now?
1: I think 17 years.
0: Oh, goodness me. Okay. It's practically, it's almost an adult. It's almost allowed
1: it's
0: to start.
1: It's an establishment, yeah.
0: Can start drinking and voting. Yeah. Now, why do you think, in fact, just tell us a little bit about Canon, what it's about and how the story developed from your life and the conversations you were having with people.
1: Yeah. So Canon, I mean, my publicist in America has accused me of making unpitchable stories because they're just about too many things at the same time. But if I'm going to try and simplify it, you know, Canon is about a very mild-mannered, queer Chinese-Canadian cook who, you know, has just trashed her restaurant. And it's about the 3 months leading up to that event and, you know, exploring what would lead her to do such a thing. But to me, it's mostly a story about friendship. That was one of the initial seeds that I started with. And usually the ways that I start developing a book is noticing that a certain trend in the conversations I'm having with my friends are emerging. I'm lucky to be surrounded by people who are a lot smarter than me. And so, you know, and all neurotic as hell, just like me. And so we get to notice that our conversations are kind of swirling around certain themes or anxieties or preoccupations. And one of those things was the maturation of friendships from our 20s into our 30s and 40s, and what those friendships were doing, what they were serving, you know, what was challenging them. And I found that very interesting and will probably find that interesting forever because it's, you know, these are things that are very important to us, especially in the queer community. And so I wanted to write a story that was kind of about a friendship under duress, under stress, and being challenged in its relevancy.
0: Yeah, and the story, the main friends in this book are Canon and Trish, who is her longtime friend from high school, and they're going through a rocky patch. And you wanted to really write, as I said, about the challenges of maintaining the friendships during the adult years. That was really the kind of conversations that you were having with your friends, wasn't it, about the kind of challenges that arise in this time?
1: For sure. Like, you know, we all, most of the friends I have in Australia and in Canada, are friendships that were formed through shared identities, especially shared, you know, marginalized identities in one way or another, like, you know, recognizing that, oh, this is the only other trans person in this classroom, or this is the only other Asian person in this classroom, or wherever, you know, wherever we're meeting. and then as we age, those identity markers don't become quite as urgent anymore in the same way. And so then reckoning with, you know, the day-to-day dirt of life and what are our other points of connection and how do we stay relevant to each other's lives.
0: Now, one of the things that bind Trish and Canon together is their love of Australian horror movies. Is this something from your life?
1: I came late into horror and this was, you know, that was just kind of a little treat for me. Like, graphic novels are so labor intensive. You've got to give yourself little treats to draw, to write about, and horror was one of them. But I came late into horror as a genre, and I have such an appreciation for it now. A particular friend kind of led me into that world because the hill that she dies on is that horror is one of the most, you know, transformative and challenging and interesting and edgy genres out there. And I was just too much of a scaredy cat. But having kind of gotten over that part, I really do appreciate what horror can provide, and Australian horror specifically has such an interesting canon and really does kind of reflect all these social anxieties and, like, you know, part of Australia's horrible histories really, really well. So I that was kind of just a chance to wedge that in as another thing.
0: Okay, so what's your favorite Australian horror?
1: Ooh, hard. I think Howling 3 Marsupials, which I put in there. It's a really, really cheesy werewolf film from the 80s, and it's just got really spectacular, ridiculous special effects.
0: Can't say I've seen it.
1: Add it to the list.
0: Nightlife is, I wonder if any of you have seen that one. Now, Lee, how did you come to write graphic novels? I mean, it's interesting. We were talking about graphic novels last week, and we were sort of talking about the way that they are increasing in popularity. But what we understood as the conversation progressed was that they have been around for an awfully long time. So did you, read them during a formative period, or were they something you kind of discovered as an artist as a way of expressing yourself?
1: I'm so curious about the conversation that you were having last week about the rising popularity, because

0: And I'm kind of, I wonder, because I think maybe it's always been popular to a certain extent, and that's also been why it has been disregarded because of its popularity. Like, most people have read comics either as a child or in the newspapers. I think it just depends on where they've compartmentalized that part of the culture in their brain. I read comics when I was a kid, just, in the newspaper, but I started reading what, we would, I guess, call alternative comics or alternative graphic novels in my teens. And I loved drawing at that point in my life. Like, it was everything. And I realized around that time when I was reading these comics, I'm thinking things like Charles Burns, who wrote Black Hole, or Craig Thompson, who wrote Blankets, or Marjane Satrapi, who just passed away, who wrote Persepolis, a really iconic book. That actually, drawing wasn't really enough, that I loved story and that I loved visual communication in that way. And so that was a really, really important moment for me. And also, I was really lucky to have access to those books at that time because they weren't really so available in libraries at the time. And I guess they are more so now.
1: Lee Lai is with us. Lee is the winner of the 2026 Stella Prize. So when you're fleshing out an idea, do the words or the drawings come first, or do they intertwine? Where does it all begin?
0: Yeah, I can't always tell. I think it mostly starts with conversations. I really love dialogue. I really love writing dialogue. And I really love the conversations in my life. I love noticing, the tone of them and the directions that they take. And so generally I start by writing a conversation and really trying to pay attention to what the themes are in that conversation, what the narrative effort is in that moment, what is being developed, what is being established. And then the next part, which I guess is images, is figuring out their body language and figuring out their gestures and expressions, because that tells us so much, that there's so much information in that, in a story sense. And so I guess it's kind of both, like I would argue that probably prose authors also use images. They're just in their head. And, we get those when we read a good book. And so I think it's a sign that things are going well when you see the images. But then you have to draw it if you're doing graphic novel, which is a lot of work. And that ends up being quite slow. And there's a different kind of writing that happens there, like around composition, or, the amount of black versus white in a page. All those things end up being these micro decisions that happen at all these different moments.
1: So
0: But it's kind of mixed up,
1: how long would writing a writing and drawing a page take?
0: Look, if it's a good day where there's nothing else going on, I guess a day for a page. But that's never the case, right? Like, things just take longer, and there's day jobs or other gigs to take on, or emails to send, or, laundry to do. So from beginning to end, the book took 3.5 years. But if I had nothing else to do, maybe it would take a year, 2 years.
1: And what about getting published as a graphic novelist? Is that a challenge?
0: I think it depends on where we are geographically. Like, it is a challenge in Australia. I think it's a constantly shifting market, and I know that some of the only publishers who work publishing graphic novels have closed their visual acquisitions, and I think that's just for economical reasons. In North America, like in Canada, where I am, there is a few publishers who exclusively publish graphic novels, like my publisher, Drawn and Quarterly. And so I think it depends on what kind of publisher an author wants to publish with, whether that's an independent publisher or a corporate publisher. But it is a challenge. Ultimately, it's a challenge for anyone to get published, and it requires a lot of work.
1: And so, does it cost more for a publisher to pick up a graphic novel because of, well, I guess there's a lot of extra work involved, isn't there, with the printing involved for the pictures and the drawings?
0: Yeah, for sure. I think unless it's a black and white graphic novel, generally publishers can't afford to do a huge print run. And so that ends up having all these trickle-down effects, like whether they can afford to enter it in prizes and how much they can afford to distribute it. Like, there's kind of, I'm still learning about, some of the business, the behind business of publishing as I

0: as I make books. But ultimately it is quite a burden, especially if it's a long form color graphic novel, to get it published.
1: So, Lee, you live in Montreal. Is that for professional reasons?
0: It is now, but also ultimately I would never live anywhere unless I had strong emotional ties to the place, and I have a really beautiful community here, and that's more or less why I stayed. Like, the thing about working for yourself, especially once the career has gotten rolling, is kind of you can live anywhere. But I don't plan on leaving. I love my community here. And every winter around February, when it's just been freezing for months and will be freezing for months more, I question my life choices. But ultimately, I know I've put down my roots here, and I will keep coming back to Melbourne, where my family is, like, as much as I can.
1: I mean,
0: But it's both now, you know?
1: you included the references to the Australian horror films in canon. I know you also pop magpies in them as well. What role did the magpies play in canon?
0: They are, I guess, a visual motif. One of the restrictions that I placed on myself in writing this book is that it's only written in dialogue. And I realized about halfway through that I'd set about doing essentially a psychological portrait of a woman who doesn't talk very much, and had only given myself dialogue to work with. And so that presented quite a challenge. And so I needed other ways to, demonstrate or show to the reader her emotional state. And so one of those devices was the magpies that appear whenever she's feeling like she's being really pushed to her limit. And they are, in fact, they are like Western Canadian magpies. I had a reader in New York confront me on this. Like, she was a real avid birder, and she told me that it wasn't accurate for these kinds of magpies to be seen on the East Coast of North America. But I said that they were magical magpies anyway, so that I could maybe
1: You can get away with that then, yeah. I mean, the other you mentioned friendship, and but you've got Canon, this woman, and she's not very good at expressing herself, and she's a people pleaser. And there is an element of Canon, isn't there, that talks about anger and rage. Well, what's the value of getting angry and of rage, do you think?
0: I mean, I've written both of these books as kind of markers of lessons that I've been served in my own life. There isn't necessarily morals to these stories, but there is these moments that I have kind of gathered for myself as being instructive or educational in my own life. And I wrote this in a moment when I was really starting to notice how valuable anger is to me. As someone who is really not inclined towards it at all and has been very much taught not to be angry, I was noticing that as a theme all over the place. I was noticing it in the friendships around me when they're getting to be an unhealthy shape, and seeing it in my neighborhood, in the form of beautiful solidarity between tenants, standing up to a predatory landlord. And I was even seeing it on a global scale with things like, sweeping solidarity for Palestine as we witness, a near century of occupation. And so I really started noticing it as something that was emerging to signal when a limit is being reached. And that just keeps coming up again and again in my life.
1: Lee, in a practical sense, what does the Stella Prize money mean for working on your third graphic novel?
0: Oh my God. I mean, in theory, hopefully it means that things go a bit faster, because it's the first time in my life I haven't had to be doing contracts to pay the bills. And that means I can just work on my own stuff. Like, everyone I know, whether they're a cartoonist or a regular writer or a filmmaker or any kind of artist, view money the same, which is that it's time. And I think a lot of previous Stella Prize winners have said this as well, that it just affords them some spaciousness and some time to work on their next project. And because graphic novels do take so long, I'm hoping it kind of just gives me an extra couple of years to work on something. Like, I've been witnessing, the rising cost of living and all the other challenges that we're facing in Montreal, but probably the same in Australia. And kind of counting down my days or years of how long I have left to work like this before I, need to think about my other options. And so it buys me a bit more time to work on the work and to also to contribute to my community, because I don't just want to be hiding in my office at my desk all of the time. You know, I want to be out with my people.
1: Now, Lee, as I said this week and last week and this week's conversations, for me, I'm a real newbie to graphic novels, although a lot of our audience did report last week. I've been reading them for years. These are all absolutely fabulous. What if you had to recommend a graphic novel to someone, what would your favourite be?
0: Oh, my God. I have so many. I think in the realm of graphic novels that are maybe more like the kinds that I write, like literary graphic novels that are very dialogue based and, you know, focus on interpersonal shifts and tensions. I can't recommend enough anything that the Tamaki cousins have written. So that's Mariko and Jillian Tamaki. They wrote the most gorgeous book this one, Summer, and Skim, and they recently put out one called Roaming. Jillian's artwork is about as good as it gets. I'm really, really fond of Michael DeForge. He's a Canadian cartoonist. He does really interesting, extremely current, very strange short stories, kind of about the state of the world. In Australia, there's lots, like there's such a wealth of cartoonists in Australia. There's Safda Ahmed, who wrote Still Alive, Rachel Ang, who wrote I Ate the World to Find You, which is also out with Drawn and Quarterly. And the other one that I would recommend is Big Beautiful Female Theory, which is a bit more experimental. It's by Eloise Grills, and it's a set of essays, personal essays, that are very funny and very profound and very strange.
1: All right, and I'm going to... Yeah, it sounds like you could, yeah. I'm going to have to go and get myself some graphic novel action, I can tell, after all of these recommendations over the past couple of weeks. Lee, congratulations on the Stella Prize. Thanks for being our guest on Nightlife tonight.
0: Thank you so much. It's been a pleasure.
1: There is Lee Lai, who is the winner of the 2026 Stella Prize.
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5: Day. It
4: was. So we organised a flash mob.
5: Overnight, the video, it was liked by the actual Beatles. They've posted it. So if you want to watch it, ABC Melbourne Instagram, or you can check it out on Facebook.

0: That's the Cranberries and Dreams. It's Nightlife on ABC Radio. We are about half an hour away from tonight's instalment of the Mighty Challenge. Andrew Romano is back this week. He's been off for a couple of weeks, but he'll be back as well. And we're going to chat with a Curaçao sport reporter. I've heard on the grapevine he could be Curaçao's kind of one and only sport reporter. I don't know. How many sport reporters do you need for 150,000 people? Well, we'll find out if this is true or not, and we'll have a yarn about just what it has meant for Curaçao to take the stage at the FIFA World Cup as the smallest nation by population ever to have done so. And they'd probably be running pretty close on geographically the smallest too. They are tiny. It's just a wee little island off the coast of Venezuela. Anyway, that's all still to come here on Nightlife.
1: This week in... Perth.
0: Nadia Mitsopoulos is here, presenter of Mornings on ABC Radio Perth, now on FM. How's it all sounding, Nadia?
2: We sound so crisp and clear. I cannot tell you how lovely it has been making the switch, but even better, Suzanne, our music sounds so much better in FM. So we're very happy up here on the FM band.
0: So Nightlife is, that means when we have our Saturday night music specials, our music will be sounding amazing too.
2: Yeah, so you need to listen to how you sound on FM because you already sound amazing. Just elevate that another couple of levels. So I have to send you, how you sound on FM.
0: Do we would love to hear it here in the backwards east.
2: Now, it's our sandy soil, that's why.
0: Yeah. Now look, a lot of eyes on Western Australia this week, Nadia, because we had news that some birds had arrived that were found to be infected with bird flu. This is a huge moment. We had been until now the only continent on Earth that didn't have bird flu, and it's had devastating impacts around the world. And so, yeah, just take us through how this all played out in WA this week and how concerned everybody is.
2: Well, it was, you know, a vet actually who found this injured bird, this sick bird on a beach near Esperance, and testing pretty quickly confirmed that it was bird flu. So that was sort of ground zero, if you like, in Australia, because it was the first sub-Antarctic bird. It had come in from Antarctica that was tested positive to bird flu, and we've had a few cases since then. But this had been a long time coming. In fact, our Agriculture Minister, Jackie Jarvis, told me earlier this week that they'd been waiting and expecting this. They'd been watching bird flu spreading from continent to continent across the globe, and we were the last continent that didn't have it. And so they were expecting, they said it was inevitable that it would get here. I mean, birds migrate, they fly from country to country, and so they were sort of waiting and saying they'd been preparing for this. So they were ready for it, and it's quite interesting because there's a real community alert out there now. Everybody that's walking

0: on a beach that is walking around is keeping an eye out on birds to see if there are any dead ones or any injured ones. We've got hotlines now, and people are being told don't touch them because obviously, you know, they can make humans sick, but the risk is low. But they are asking people, look, if you do see any sick birds, injured birds, dead birds, to call a hotline. And people are doing it. They're getting dozens and dozens and dozens of reports every day. We've only had a handful, just a few cases so far, and hopefully those numbers stay low. But certainly it's a real kind of, you know, it's almost like not a citizen science project, but all eyes are on it because we're worried about it. Chicken farmers are worried. I mean, now we're being told don't panic, and there's no implication, you know, for any, you know, chickens or ducks or farms or whatever at the moment, but they are taking precautions. And what we've noticed is there's quite a few chicken farms that are sort of doing these sort of, they're not lockdowns, but they're actually housing their chickens. So they're not letting them free range at the moment because they don't want the risk of those chickens drinking from the same water that maybe one of these, if a bird with bird flu does, and then you're going to get that contamination. So they're actually just trying to house them at the moment until we see, you know, how this lands and if the danger period passes. So no panic, but people are certainly taking precautions. Perth Zoo is doing similar things as well with some of their birds because we're worried about the black swan, we're worried about penguin populations. It's like we can't control the native birds. We can't control where they go, what they eat, where they drink from. Control birds we can. So, you know, if this takes off, it's going to be pretty hard to control.
1: And Nadia, are there any methods that anyone is talking about to help the sick birds or to stop the spread of bird flu?
0: Well, sort of birds in captivity, yes. I mean, there are a couple of vaccines around. They're not necessarily effective in all types of birds, but for a couple of years ago, the chief vet was telling me that they have for a few years now, you know, been tests on certain vaccines, but you can't, how do you vaccinate wild birds? So whether they might look at using those, they didn't seem to be talking very much at this point about a mass vaccination program because I'm not sure how effective those vaccines are. So it's very much about containing those birds at the moment and people keeping an eye out. But as I said, look, this could pass with little spread or not. We just don't know.
1: All right, something that I think the rest of the country will be keeping an eye on too, because we had already heard of birds now being found in South Australia who look like they've also tested positive. So, yes. Nadia Mitsopoulos is here with me, presenter of Mornings on ABC Radio Perth, 102.5 on the FM dial. Now, Gina Reinhart has spent $8 million on some beachside apartments to house veterans who are homeless, but there's an interesting catch.
0: Well, there is. Now, these are, it's one of her subsidiary companies, as you said, spent $8 million, and they're a 1960s style block of apartments. There's one villa and two townhouses, very close to Scarborough Beach. So this is prime real estate, right? Prime real estate. And she has long been saying that she wants to help veterans, and she has been particularly concerned about veterans who are experiencing homelessness. And so she has been looking for properties around Australia that she can convert into housing specifically for veterans who are facing homelessness. That is what this is for. They were officially opened last week. There's a sign and it says Ben Robert Smith Beach Houses. So she has named these block of apartments after Ben Robert Smith, who, as you know, is facing very serious charges related to war crimes. And it's on the facade, and it's actually now being sort of painted onto the side. And it's interesting because it kind of popped up on Reddit, you know, one of those social media platforms, and people couldn't work out if it was real or not. So we actually sent journalists down to these apartments to have a look. And, yep, it's absolutely been named after him. Ben Robert Smith's parents were apparently at the official opening last week and are very proud of, you know, they're quoted as saying they're very proud of their son's name on these apartments. But she's been a huge supporter of him. There's been a lot of speculation that she's been helped fund his defence as well, and his legal fight. And she has been quoted as saying that, you know, she's very concerned about the legal action against him and has been one of his big supporters. And so she has now named these apartments after him.
1: What kind of reaction has there been amongst the public? Because this has seemed to be an issue where people are kind of divided along supporting Ben Robert Smith or not supporting Ben Robert Smith lines.
0: People are not quite sure what to make of it. And the commentary, I've got to say, at the moment has been pretty limited. I mean, there was, you know, some of the local news organisations are certainly commenting, saying, you know, that this has happened. And but they're playing a pretty straight bat on this at the moment. You know, I think there would be some people that would find this inappropriate, given that there is a very serious legal case underway at the moment. And then on the flip side, you will say, well, she owns the building and she can name it whatever she wants. And she has always been a champion for veterans. She has long campaigned for better rights for them, for better, you know, funding. She's been particularly concerned about homelessness in the veteran community. And so she's been saying, so this is one apartment block that she's bought, that she's actually looking around Australia to buy up some more, again, specifically for this reason. So it's quite interesting. In fact, she's been in the news a lot because we were watching with interest last week. She was at a bush summit, which is run by News Corp, and she actually made a bulldozer noise as she handed over a bulldozer, a toy bulldozer, to Pauline Hanson, and she was likening it to the chainsaw that Elon Musk used when he was talking about cutting government red tape and bureaucracy. So she's been in the news a bit lately.
1: She has. Now, Nani, this is a smallish story, but it's an interesting one. There's been some recent storms and they have hit a bench which had a plaque on them to commemorate two brothers who died when they were young. Tell us what's going on with this plaque.
0: Okay, so this is a real tragedy. The McCurdy family, I mean, they've had their fair share of heartbreak. They lost two members of their family in tragic freak accidents within a year of each other. So Ryan was 22 when he died back in 2008, and then a year later his brother Wade lost his life at the age of 19. And so in their honour, the family got together. They decided that they would like, the boys loved bodyboarding, surfing. They loved the water. They loved the beach. So they got permission from the local council in Mandra to put two little memorial plaques on a bench on the beach, Binnie's Beach. Lovely. Been there 15 years. And then a month or so ago, we had some pretty wild storms and it caused a lot of erosion, and it actually washed away those benches which had those plaques on them. And it did cause, it washed away some stairs and a couple of other bits of infrastructure. Now, somebody actually found the plaques on the beach, returned them to the family, and the family have then gone to the council and said, look, obviously when you replace the bench, we'd love to be able to put the plaques back on. And the council said no.
1: Why?
0: Because they changed their policy. And a few councils are doing this now. They're cracking down on these memorials and they're saying, look, we've changed our policy now, and so there will be no new plaques. And the council is saying that any existing memorials, including plaques, that were approved before December 2024, they'll be removed when they're in disrepair. And the family is saying, well, hang on a second, these were not in disrepair. The boy's mum goes there, you know, several times a year, and she sits there, but she polishes them up. She looks after it. The bench is in, it was in good condition. And they're saying, well, it's been there 15 years. It wasn't in disrepair. It got damaged by a storm. Surely when you put another bench up, you can just let us pop those plaques back on. And they said no. And we're just sort of asking, you know, the listeners, is this fair? Because I don't know about you, Suzanne, but you do see these memorials everywhere. Some councils embrace them. Some councils are cracking down on them. Now the council has come back to us and said, look, we will talk to the family before we make a decision. Mm. But the family's saying, well, you already said you weren't going to do it. So
1: why are companies cracking down on these plaques anyway? What is the beef that councils have with them?
0: Oh, look, some are saying that there's too many and, you know, before we know it, we're just going to be inundated with them in these public spaces and then everyone's going to want them. So how do we control them? And then you've got other councils that will say, look, you can give us a little fee and pay us and we'll happily put a plaque on your bench. But a few of them are just saying, look, they're getting out of control. Those ones on the side of the road, you know, you've probably seen them. They're crosses with flowers when somebody's killed in a car crash. We see a lot of those. They've been around for years here. And there are some councils just saying, look, we think that they might be, some people say they're an eyesore, other people say it's a distraction. If you're going on the road and you look at this memorial on the side of the road, in this case, we're talking about a couple of little bronze plaques on the back of a bench.
1: I mean, just, you know, I suppose the trauma that the parents would feel having been through all that before and just wanting to put these plaques back up seems a bit mean for the council to say no.
0: I just got the feeling, and it was quite mixed. The listeners were saying, look, this feels mean, and the fact that they'd been there for so long, let them just put it back. And then others saying, oh, but where does it stop? But again, we're talking about something that had been there for 15 years.
1: Yeah.
0: So we'll see how that one pans out. But, yeah, it resonates with a lot of people because, you know, we had a lady call in and she lost her son 4 years ago in a car crash under a bridge, and she managed to get a plaque, and the council was happy to, you know, accommodate her, just a little plaque under the bridge where he took his last breath. And she said, Nadia, I just come here and I sit and I think about him because this is where he died. This is where he took his last breath. And then other people were saying, you know, we quite like these plaques because we read about that person that's no longer with them, with us, and we sit and reflect and we think about that person.
1: I'm just wondering, Nadia, I mean, there is an increasing trend, you know, not everybody is buried, not everybody has a plaque in a cemetery, which I guess in times past has always offered a focal point for a place that you want to go. I wonder if in some ways these plaques are popping up as a kind of substitute for the role that, you know, having a plaque in a cemetery might have played in the past.
0: I think you're absolutely right. And a cemetery is not for everybody. How beautiful to sit on a bench bearing your son's names, looking out on the ocean where they used to surf and enjoyed the water. Like there's a place, there's a sense of place for those people. And you're right. And it's not necessarily, not everyone loves a cemetery. I think you're right. And I think there's a bit to play out here because councils are starting to have to contemplate how they manage this moving forward because they just get too many requests. So it'd be interesting to see what they do.
1: Yeah, I mean, you can imagine a world in which there's not even enough room left on the park benches because everybody's got a plaque. So anyway, you will have to let us know how all of this pans out, Nadia.
0: We'll follow it through. We never let things go on this show. Suzanne, you know
1: that. I know you don't. I know that.
0: Yeah, which reminds me, those green cakes. You meant to send me those green cakes.
1: Oh, I don't know that they do so well in the mail, Nadia.
0: I've got to go find them.
1: Yeah, you better go to Adelaide at some point, okay? Hey, always lovely to speak, Nadia.
0: You too. Thanks so much.
1: Nadia Mitsopoulos, who's the presenter of The Morning Show on ABC Radio Perth.
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1: Yeah, I reckon if any of you Adelaideans happen to be heading to Perth, you can take Nadia Mitsopoulos a green frog cake or a pink or a chocolate one. We really need to get her tasting one so she knows what I've been banging on about for the past few years. This is Nightlife on ABC Radio. Now, we often hear, don't we, about rehoming, for example, greyhounds who used to race or horses. But can you imagine setting up a rehoming facility for small animals like rats and guinea pigs that have been used in research labs? One such facility has in fact been opened on the New South Wales Central Coast. The animals are all health checked and they are all looking for a bit of human connection. This is a report from ABC Central Coast reporter Sarah Forster, who popped into this rehoming centre for a visit.
4: In a humble brick building at Wyong, about 100 small animals previously used in laboratory research are waiting to find their forever homes.
5: This is the first facility of its kind in Australia that is offering rehoming services purely for small animals from research facilities.
4: That's Paula Wallace, the founder of the Liberty Foundation, a project she started 9 years ago when most animals were euthanised at the end of a scientific research project.
5: Laboratory mammals are used for a range of things, from human and animal disease research, but also product testing. These rabbits were used for human disease research. We have been rehoming these animals since 2017.
6: So how have you done that in the past?
5: We've used volunteer homes, foster homes in people's private homes, where they've taken the animals in for temporary accommodation.
4: More than half of the animals at the facility are rats, who are given space to roam and climb.
5: So you can see they're getting kind of excited, and that's because they can hear us talking and they can smell us as well.
4: Monica Renewick and her partner Ignacio Larol took in 3 foster rats last year.
7: We are foster failures. We had them for about 3 months and just realised that we couldn't think of them moving on to a home that just wasn't ours. We like to watch movies together. We like to sometimes just hang out on the couch, play some music. The boys love to be serenaded. Nacho is a musician, so whenever he plays some guitar, the boys just become infatuated with the music. It's quite amazing.
4: Monica admits her friends weren't initially keen when she revealed she would be bringing pet rats home.
7: When we were first thinking of fostering rats, a few friends of mine were concerned because rats in an apartment is typically assumed to be gross or dirty. There's a really big misunderstanding of how that is not the case at all. Rats are in fact very clean.
4: Gemma Field fostered three rabbits until the rehoming facility opened.
8: When they came, I wasn't quite sure what to expect because obviously they're coming from such a different environment. But I decided we just go with have no expectations of them and no kind of demands of them was my plan. And yeah, that worked out. And they're all three of them are wildly different, you know. Like, she's really playful. She likes to be engaged with. She likes, as you can see, she's climbing up you. She wants to be part of the action. And, yeah, it's just been a pleasure looking after them.
4: She found people were often surprised to know medical research animals are used in Australia.
8: We always think of it as like, oh, it's an other countries thing. Well, actually, we can help our animals in this country, and it is our issue, and it is something that we should all be aware of. And so I'm like, oh, do you not know? But it doesn't have to be sad, you know, it doesn't have to be maudling and horrible. That's what I always think. I'm like, it's nice to be part of something positive, you know, and sort of show your kids that, you know, we can do something really positive.
4: Nadia Kaplis is the manager of the Liberty Adoption Centre. She hopes as more people become aware of the facility, adoption rates will increase.
9: It's a really great opportunity for people to be able to come and see Pocket Pets firsthand and also to be able to source them ethically. To be able to have an animal from research, it gives people a really great opportunity to be able to get a Pocket Pet from a really ethical source and feel like they're making a difference.
4: Gemma Field agrees it feels good to make a difference.
8: I love the fact that they're going to see that there's life after lab, isn't there, you know, and these guys are just amazing. I'm an army wife as well, so this is like, thank you for your service, bunnies.
1: That was a rabbit foster carer, Gemma Field, ending that report from Sarah Forster about a rehoming facility for lab research animals that's opened on the New South Wales Central Coast. Could you imagine yourself being a rat foster carer? I'm not sure that I've got it in me, but nice to hear that there are some people who are quite happy to take rats into their home. It is Nightlife on ABC Radio. Here is some Hall and Oates for you. We're not too far away now from the latest ABC news. And, of course, that means that the challenge is not too far upon us, away from us. So I start limbering up for tonight's edition.

0: Hall & Oates, I can't go for that. That is probably what I would say if asked to foster a rat, but many of you may be better people than me on that front. Bobsled said there will never be a better excuse for playing Ben, which was Michael Jackson's song about a highly intelligent rat. Didn't even see that bobsled until I had started playing Hall & Oates. Interestingly, Michael Jackson, very much back on top of the charts. Well, he's on the replay singles chart. All the young people, I keep catching my 12-year-old song singing Billie Jean and Beat It. And on the replay singles chart from the ARIA list at the moment, Michael Jackson has like four songs, well, three in the top 10, Billie Jean, Beat It. What's the other one that's down there? Human Nature. Oh, yeah, MJ is back. Now, it is time for us to play the Mighty Challenge. Well, it will be after the news, but it's time for you to get on the phones. So grab your phone, put in this number, 1-300-800-222. Press dial, speak to Freya, and let's meet to play the Mighty Challenge together in 5 minutes' time.
1: ABC News with Andrew Kaloupas. Thousands of people have spent a second night outdoors in Venezuela as rescuers race against time to reach survivors under rubble after this week's devastating earthquakes. At least 589 people are now known to have died, but the final number is expected to be much higher as the extent of the destruction becomes clear. Another 3,000 people have been injured, while thousands more are unaccounted for. Leopoldo Lopez, who's an opposition leader living in exile, says the government's response hasn't been good enough.
2: What people are seeing is the absence of the firefighters, the absence of civil protection, the absence of timely rescue missions. Fortunately, there is an opening to international support. Mexico has sent a quite large mission of support, El Salvador, and the United States as well.
1: Victorian opposition leader Jess Wilson says MP Matthew Guy deserves an apology from fellow MP Maura Deeming after she alleged he assaulted her at a community event last month. Victoria Police has closed its investigation into the matter, saying no offence was detected. Mr Guy says Ms Deeming owes him and his family an apology. Ms Deeming has not commented since the police declared no crime had occurred. Liberal leader Jess Wilson says she agrees with Mr Guy and has reached out to Ms Deeming to have a conversation.
3: Matthew does deserve an apology. I think that it is entirely reasonable that he has asked for that. I'm devastated for Matthew. Matthew is someone I call a friend. He is a colleague. He is part of my team. And he has someone who has given his life to the Liberal Party.
1: The executive chairman of Australian mining giant Fortescue, Andrew Twiggy,

0: Forest has warned employees that any form of discrimination or harassment will not be tolerated. Chelsea Malunga reports.
1: Dr. Forrest has issued a statement to all staff at Fortescue Metals Group after a national class action alleging sexual harassment was filed against the company. Several women allege they were raped, sexually assaulted and stalked at FMG remote mining sites. In an email to all staff, Dr. Forrest says the allegations are serious and disturbing. He says anyone who thinks such behaviour has a place at Fortescue is in the wrong company, and that losing your job is the beginning of the consequences, not the end.
0: A reenactment of the Battle of Waterloo in Belgium has been cancelled because of the continuing heatwave in Europe and the UK. Pressure is mounting on the British government to do more to help people cope with the heat, as the BBC's Matt McGrath reports.
2: This unrelenting heatwave is taking a toll, not just on schools and transport, but on people's health. London's ambulance service had its busiest ever day for life-threatening emergencies earlier this week, responding to more than 600 of the most serious call-outs, including cardiac arrests. The government's own climate advisers have repeatedly warned that preparations for warmer conditions are falling well short of what's needed, as climate change makes heatwaves more frequent and more intense.
0: Socceroos coach Tony Popovic's team lineup changes during the FIFA World Cup has drawn mixed reactions from fans. Australia will next play in Dallas on Saturday, the 4th of July, Australian time, after a scoreless draw with Paraguay in San Jose saw them make it through to the next stage. Popovic made six changes to the starting lineup this game, bringing in Lucas Harrington, who's now the youngest ever Socceroo to start at a World Cup. Former Socceroo and Grey Wiggle, Andrew Redmayne, says the changes are working to the team's advantage.
3: The changes he made for the Turkey game were largely celebrated. The changes for the US game were met with a little bit of criticism, but at the same time, you can't praise a coach for making big decisions and then he makes more big decisions and criticise it. So he's certainly got an eye for detail.
0: In the NRL, the Roosters have reclaimed their spot in the top four, beating Brisbane 24 points to 18 at Lang Park. Here's Quinton Hull.
4: The Broncos premiership defence seems over after suffering a seventh straight defeat. The Roosters scored the only two tries in the second half. They trailed 16-12 at half-time, but won the game 4-3 in wet and slippery conditions. Roosters half Sam Walker celebrated his 100th NRL game with a try, but the Queensland playmaker was also put on report for a shoulder charge. Fellow Maroon Lindsay Collins suffered another concussion, which puts him in doubt for the Origin decider, which comes only a day after the mandatory stand-down period expires. Quinton Hull, ABC Sport, Brisbane.
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6: Partly cloudy with a chance of morning fog. Light winds also expected. A low of 7 and a top of 13 for Saturday. On Sunday, it'll be a partly cloudy day, 4 to 17. And on Monday, showers increasing 9 to 17.

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2: All right, Nightlifers, who's feeling quizzical? We have the mighty challenge to present to you. We have That Was the Week That Was. We have geography. We have invertebrates. We have walls. And we have coins. Coins, walls, invertebrates, geography, and That Was the Week That Was. If you like the sound of any of those categories, give me a call, 1300 800 222, as we play the mighty challenge. Ray from Shepparton says, when my mate Peter in the truck goes to Adelaide, he always brings back some frog cakes. Good to hear, Ray. They're for you, I assume. Which is your favourite? I actually think I like the pink. I think the pink are the best. I don't know why. They all taste the same, don't they? Or do they in fact taste different? I really don't know. Tell me, Adelaideans, I'm a bit confused on the topic.
3: The Mighty Challenge.

0: Tony in Penshurst, would you like to kick us off this week?
1: Yes, please. Thanks, Suzanne. You've been obviously watching the World Cup.
0: Yes, well, I have a Dutch friend, so I went to her place this morning.
1: Oh.
0: And so we supported the Netherlands, and then we switched to supporting the Socceroos.
1: It's been great. A lot of upsets as well. It's been good.
0: What's been your favourite match so far, Tony?
1: Of course, the Aussies. The very first game.
0: The first one was
1: today. Was a great result as well. But you're gonna have a very early morning next Sunday morning. You're gonna be up all night.
0: I know. I'm at a very early morning. Actually, that reminds me, Tony. I'm not actually on next Friday. So Greta Jackson's going to be doing the show. I did not take it up so I could get up to watch the World Cup, but it means I will get a little more sleep.
1: Very apt.
0: It is.
1: Very apt indeed, because can you have the three and then literally having 5 minutes of sleep at four?
0: Yeah. Yeah, well.
1: It'll be great. Hopefully we can do it.
0: I've got my fingers crossed, Tony. Now, anyway, I'm guessing as you've come in first, you'd like to just grab that was the week that was and see if you can knock the whole thing over.
1: That's why I ring in early, yes, to get my favourite topic. Yes, please. Thanks, Suzanne.
0: Well, you won't believe it, Tony, but question one is about the World Cup.
1: Oh, how apt.
0: How many goals did the US score against Australia last Saturday morning?
1: Oh, very sad. 2-0. Two goals.
0: Two is correct, Tony. Well done. Question two. Researchers from Curtin University have found evidence of the world's oldest meteorite strike in which Australian state?
1: Oh, my God. I didn't see those in the news feeds. Okay, I'll have to go WA.
0: Whoa, Tony, it is WA. Even when you haven't been listening, somehow you know the news of the week. Question three. Now, actually, quite a lot of you came in with WA very quickly. Deb reckons the icing on the frog cakes do all taste different. All right.
1: What's a frog cake, by the way? Can I ask that?
0: I know. I mean, I've banged on about this a lot over the years. It's a South Australian specialty. They are heritage listed. They look like frogs, kind of little...
1: Heritage listed.
0: You're mocking the idea that you could heritage list a frog cake.
1: Normally that means they're old, like a couple of hundred years old. I wouldn't be eating a couple of hundred-year-old frog cake.
0: Well... The recipe, not an individual cake, obviously.
1: Yeah.
0: They are iconic in South Australia, iconic.
1: Mm, okay.
0: Okay, question three. What is the name of the new political party being formed by the Teal Independents, Allegra Spender and Zali Steggall?
1: It's not one of those names that rolls off the tongue. Something social... Oh, God. I'm not going to get this one because I hear it, but it doesn't go to the memory banks. Social something Australia. It's SCA, Social Coalition. Oh, I don't know. I'm going to pass it on.
0: Social coercion. I don't know how well they'll go with a title like that. Tony?
1: I can't, Coach. I'm going to have a good night.
0: All right.
1: And I'll talk to you sometime next few days or next week.
0: Okay. All right. You make sure next week I'll be here Saturday and Sunday. I'm actually off the following 2 weeks after that. So if we're going to commune, we better do it soon.
1: Hopefully New Zealand wins and we can play New Zealand. They play Egypt tomorrow, I believe. Egypt or Belgium?
0: That would be the dream, would be to play New Zealand, wouldn't it?
1: Although we can have revenge against Iran. There you go.
0: Okay, that would also be a dream. All right, thanks, Tony.
1: Thank you. Bye-bye.
0: Okay, bye. Diana's got it. Everyone else is kind of attempting it. Oh, there you go, Andrew and Seaview Downs. You also have it correct. Natalie in Eden. Hello, Natalie.
2: Hey, yo.
0: Well, now, Natalie, do you know what the name is of this new political party being formed by the Teal Independents, Allegra Spender and Zali Steggall?
2: Not really. No, not really, but can I say hello to my husband, Robert, and my kids, Cindy, Jacob, Nicholas, Daniel?
0: You can. Okay.
2: Thank you.
0: Thanks, right. Thanks, Nothing. Natalie.
2: I listen to you every night. Thank you.
0: Oh, good to hear. Right. Cheers. There's Natalie. Let's go to Peter in Sydney.
3: Hello.
0: Hello. Tell you what, there are some of you, you've just got this kind of Friday night routine, don't you?
3: Well, not every Friday night, but yeah. Yeah, well, you know, it's nice talking to Freya and nice talking
0: it
3: to
0: is.
3: You.
0: It
3: what
0: is.
3: Is there to complain about?
0: Yeah. No, nothing. Nothing. It's like Friday. Here's and Tony. Here's Peter.
3: And I was chuffed, as you may have noticed last week, when I sent you a message about a new song possibility for new music. And a week later, you played it. That was the duet with Robert Smith and Olivia Rodrigo. Probably purely coincidentally.
0: It was purely coincidentally. Sorry to burst your bubble, Peter.
3: No, I didn't think it was.
0: But showed incredible foresight.
3: That's what I just heard about the song because I'm a Robert Smith fan. And then I thought, oh, I'll send you a message. Anyway, I think the uncatchy name you're trying to get is Community Strong Australia.
0: Yeah, no, you could, if you shorten it to CSA though, like, I mean, in, at the ABC, they've always been a community service announcement, the CSA.
3: Oh, I see.
0: Mm. Community Strong Australia. Yeah, it doesn't roll off, does it?
3: And if Tony's still listening, just for him, we do have Perrin's tree frogs in our front yard, but I've never thought of making one into a cake.
0: No, Peter. You wouldn't want to.
3: But I've seen, I have seen pictures of the South Australian frog cakes and. Well, they are green.
0: Maybe. Well, some of them are brown and some of them are pink. Now, Eric says, I lived in Adelaide for 16 years. I could never get myself to pay so much for a small square of sponge cake. And I actually was looking, Eric, at whether I could send one interstate to Nadia Mitsopoulos. And I noticed that, you know, the price comes up. And Balfour's is saying they still have people individually making the tops of them and kind of putting the cream in. So it's still very much a kind of bespoke operation to make those frog cakes.
3: And I wondered if the shape, is it, it's basically a way of calling a cube of cake a frog and then also having it easy to package into boxes because it's square.
0: Yeah, but it's got its round little top.
3: Oh, okay.
0: Yeah. Right. Peter, are you staying in That Was the Week That Was? Are you doing geography, invertebrates, walls or coins?
3: Well, invertebrates interest me, but that doesn't mean I know the answers. But we'll go to invertebrates.
0: Okay. Question 4. Strictly speaking, how many tentacles does a squid have?
3: 10.
0: Hmm. Strictly speaking, no.
3: Oh, okay. I thought they had 10.
0: Sorry, Peter.
3: I'm wrong.
0: It's to do with the strictly speaking bit, I'm sure.
3: Oh. Oh, I get what you mean. Some of them are not tentacles.
0: Fare thee well.
3: Bye-bye.
0: Bye. 1-300-800-222 to play the Mighty Challenge on this Friday night. Here is Dan in Perth. G'day, Dan.
4: G'day. How are you?
0: Yeah, I can't complain, Dan. How's tricks in Perth?
4: Oh, not too bad. Bit windy, bit rainy.
0: Yeah.
4: It's all good.
0: Yeah. Now, how many tentacles does a squid have, strictly speaking, Dan?
4: Strictly speaking, I'd say 6.
0: Strictly speaking, I'm going to have to say no again.
4: Oh, no.
0: That's a shame. Sorry,
4: no,
0: Dan.
4: Okay. No worries.
0: Cheers. Annette's just saying we had frog cakes in Sydney when I was a kid. Were they the same, though? Because other states, I'm sure we've been through this whole thing before. People in other states in New South Wales think they had a frog cake, but it's not the same frog cake. It's a different frog cake. David in Carnegie.
5: Hi there. I'm probably not even going to try to answer this, but I'll just pick a number at random and I will say 9.
0: It is not 9. Thanks for having a go.
5: Thanks a lot. All the best. Bye.
0: Thanks, David. Trev. Here you are, Trev. G'day.
6: Hello, Suzanne.
0: What's happening in surfers?
6: Well, it was a nice night tonight in Surfers. I took my dog for a walk to the pub and we watched some football and she got scratched by a few

0: different people who were in the pub, and
1: she got scratched. Oh, right. Yeah. No, not in a bad way, in a good way.
0: You're a good dog scratcher behind the ears. I don't mean, you know, like a Sylvester or anything like that, you know. No. Affectionately scratched, not aggressively. Yeah.
1: There's a lot of, I don't know if you were listening Sunday night, Trev. Were you

0: I'm there.
1: All right. Well, I've
0: so
1: pitched.
0: I'd take a photo and send it, or what?
1: Look. If I can get this happening, I've pitched it. Nightlifers. I have pitched this to management. They sounded positive.
0: if you're talking about the producers, like me, some of the announcers, not so much.
1: What? Anyway, look, Trev, our people will talk to you, your people, if this goes ahead.
0: Yeah, okay.
1: I've got big dreams for our nightlife calendar.
0: I'll talk to Freya after, all this is over and I get the question wrong.
1: Yeah. Oh no, we're not there yet. We're not ready. I just was thinking, I'll just gauge your enthusiasm. But if you're up for being part of our calendar,
0: Boy,
1: hot demand, hot demand for you, Trev. Okay, question four is this. Strictly speaking, how many tentacles does a squid have? It is not 6, 9, or 10.
0: Look, I don't know, but I've always thought such creatures have 8 tentacles.
1: Such creatures do not have 8 tentacles, strictly speaking.
0: Well, I told you I was going to be wrong. Do I get it right because I said I was going to be wrong?
1: You get the sub-question right, but not the real question. Goodbye, Trev. 1-300-800-222. Let's talk to Joy in Logan. Hi, Joy.
2: Oh, hi, Suzanne.
1: Joy, strictly speaking, how many tentacles does a squid have?
2: Well, it's that alliteration again. Strictly speaking, I would say none.
1: That's also not correct.
2: Oh,
1: bum. I know. This is so annoying, isn't it? Thanks, Joy.
2: I shall listen.
1: Okay, bye-bye. John in Ashfield. Hi, John.
3: How are you, Suzanne? How are you going? Good morning.
1: Yes, good morning to you, John. Now, strictly speaking, how many tentacles does a squid have? It is not 0, 6, 8, 9, or 10.
3: I'll go 4.
1: 4 is also incorrect.
3: Oh.
1: This is ridiculous, isn't it?
3: Oh, I don't know. It's going. No, I'm turning everybody. Oh, someone will come up with the correct answer anyway.
1: Yeah. Thanks, John.
3: Okay. Lovely to talk to you. See you again soon.
1: You too. I'll tell you, it is not higher than 10. So it's not, 19 or anything. We've just got to now find somewhere between 0 and 10 that fits the bill to answer this one. Here's Murray in Subiaco.
4: Hello,
1: Murray.
4: There we go. Strictly speaking, they have 8 arms and 2 tentacles.
1: So 2 is your answer?
4: Yes, 2 is the answer.
1: You've done very, very well, Murray. That is correct.
4: Thank you.
1: Strictly speaking. Right, Murray, what would you like to do now? You can stay in invertebrates. There's geography. There's That Was the Week That Was. Walls and coins.
4: Walls.
1: Walls. Very good. Well done to Trish and Connie, a couple of people who did get 2. Yeah. Walls for question 5. Let's find the wall. Question 5. In the Bible, which city's walls fell after Joshua blew his trumpet?
4: The walls of Jericho.
1: The walls of Jericho is correct. Staying in walls?
4: Yes, thank you.
1: In a theatre, this is question 6, what name is given to the imaginary barrier separating the actors on stage from the audience?
4: Speaking to a former thespian, we're talking the fourth wall.
1: Well done, Murray. So what did you act in, Murray?
4: I was in the Goldfields Repertory Club. We did a number of things up there.
1: What was your favourite role?
4: My favourite role, I played the offside of Brake Morant.
1: Oh, wow. All right. Well, you were the correct person to give a question about the fourth wall to then. Would you like to stay in walls?
4: Yes, please.
1: Question 7. Which wall is known in Islam as the Burak Wall?
4: Oh, the Weeping Wall.
1: Yes. I mean, I have the Wailing Wall and the Western Wall, but I'll accept the Weeping Wall as well, Murray.

0: It is the same wall. I've got another wall question for you. In question eight, in which Central European capital would you find the John Lennon Wall?
1: Central European. Moscow?
0: It is not in Moscow, Murray.
1: Okay.
0: All right, you quickly whipped through a few there. Well done. Thank you very much.
1: Thank you. Okay. Thanks very much.
0: Bye. D in Deloraine. Hi, D.
2: Hello.
0: Some lovely alliteration there, D from Deloraine. Now, in which Central European capital would you find the John Lennon Wall? It is not Moscow.
2: Prague.
0: Prague. Prague is correct. Well done, D. Would you like to stay in walls? You could also try coins, invertebrates, geography, or that was the week that was.
2: Is that the week that was confined to Australian politics or the world politics in the week that's just been, or is it some other week in another century?
0: It is the week that we've just had. And
2: no, I'll go on that. No, I'll go with that. Thank you.
0: The tangents thereof. Okay. Mm. So question nine. In which year was Keir Starmer elected as UK Prime Minister?
2: Like that, it only lasted 2 years. They said he only lasted 2 years, but technically speaking, if he's gone two and a bit, that could put him, well, I won't say in the shirt, to rhyme with bit, but he's already in that, clearly. I don't know what was wrong with him. Since having a chat to everyone else, like, seemed like a nice enough guy to me. I played a straight hand, you know. Mendelssohn affair was a bit dodgy, but then again, everyone's dodgy with that crew of Jeffrey Epstein and blah. So I'm putting off the answer to the question, of course. And well, if it's 2 years ago, it's either 2024.
0: Good maths.
2: 2024 and a half. Isn't it?
0: We just need to tell me which year.
2: Well, he's lasted 2 years, so I get no points for that. Okay, I'm going to say 2024.
0: Yeah, I think that you should, yeah, just it's 2024. No need to stress about that one, Dee. We are there. We've got there. Right. Do you want to stay in that was the week that was?
2: Yeah. No, I'm good. That's probably the best. Coins, schmoins.
0: Okay. Question 10. The northern coast of which South American country was struck by two earthquakes on Wednesday evening?
2: Oh, it was Venezuela. Well, the northern coast of the country was Venezuela.
0: Venezuela is correct, Dee.
2: Yeah.
0: Okay. I'm afraid you are done with that was the week that was. So,
2: I don't get to stay on my week. That's all I'm good at.
0: Sorry, Tony and Peter already took the rest of them. You could try geography. You could try invertebrates. You could try coins.
2: I'm not good on walls or coins. I'll go with the geo, please.
0: Very well. Question. Oh, hang on. There is. Oh, no. I'm confused. Don't worry. Question 11. I was looking at walls and thinking it was the week that was, but it is not. Well done. I haven't been acknowledging you texters as much as I often do. So well done. Lorella, you had Venezuela. Karen, you had 2024. So did you. Annette and Jane and John all had Prague. Right. Question 11. According to the Guinness Book of Records, the longest single-word place name in the world is found in which country?
2: Ooh, well, I would say I would speculate, before I give you my final answer, Wales, because it's like, whatever, you know, it's not bad. But, well, I should know, really, because it's always like a W with a Z and a Y and a Z and a W and, a, you know, and then it's 15. But... And I should know because my ancestors are from there. I'm a Mongol whitey. But it could be something Russian because that could be Strathnorfian. I'd have a guess at either Wales or Russia. Do I get a clue?
0: No.
2: Oh, crap. Northern Hemisphere.
0: Not giving you a clue.
2: Oh, and it's the longest city name on Earth.
0: Longest single-word place name in the world.
2: Oh, place name. I have to say the word?
0: No. You just have to say which country.
2: Oh, I'm going to go Wales.
0: It is not Wales. I know. I mean, I would have guessed that too, but it is not Wales. Dee, it's been very nice to talk to you. Fare thee well. Bye. And look, at 94 years and 1 week, Brian is back. Hello, Brian.
3: Hey, Suzanne. It's not a week yet. It's only...
0: Oh, you're right. Days. It's only like 4 days. Yeah, okay.
3: 4 or 5 days, yeah.
0: I celebrated 94 and 1 week too soon.
3: Still a youngster.
0: Absolutely.
3: Yes. I must say thank you to one of your listeners who sent me a text, and I don't think I was sufficiently grateful for it, so I will be now if she can remember doing that. Azerbaijan.
0: Azerbaijan. No, Brian, it is not Azerbaijan.
3: I think it'd be close.
0: Well, it's like close to Kazakhstan and Tajikistan, but I don't know. I don't know where it sits on this one, but it is not Azerbaijan.
3: Oh, I'm sorry about that.
0: Okay, Brian, keep calling.
3: Talk to you later. Okay. Bye-bye.
0: Bye-bye. Oh, Lorella, yes. Lorella says, I think this was asked recently on some quiz show, and Lorella knows it. And Annette and Amy both have it too. Okay. Let's see, who else? Betty in Dapto.
4: Hello, Suzanne.
0: Hello. Betty, any ideas? According to the Guinness Book of Records, the longest single word place name in the world is found in which country? It's not Wales and it's not Azerbaijan.
4: So we just got to name a country.
0: Yes.
4: What about Yugoslavia?
0: Not Yugoslavia, no. Sorry, Betty.
4: That's all right.
0: Okay. Nice to hear from you.
4: Thank you.
0: Okay, bye. Let's go to Stephen in Liverpool.
5: Good morning, Susan.
0: Good morning, Stephen.
5: Can I just say hello to the American troops in Iraq, Kelsey 2, and Blackwater? Thank you. Yeah, is it Germany?
0: It is not Germany, no.
5: All right, goodbye.
0: Okay, thanks, Stephen. Kate in Yamina Beach. Hello, Kate.
6: Hello, Suzanne. How are you?
0: Well, Kate.
6: Good, good. I wanted to say thank you the other evening. We were talking about Guam. I think you were last week. Were you on Guam?
0: Yeah, that was on Sunday.
6: Yes, yes. I'd actually been to Guam. And one of the few places I'd forgotten I'd been. And it was very interesting. I'd forgotten a lot of it because it was many years ago. I lived in Tokyo and it was cold. So we flew down to Guam for a week. And as I said, I'd forgotten a lot of it. So it was very interesting hearing all about it again.
0: Yeah, a lot of people really enjoyed that interview.
6: Yes, yeah. Yeah. It was absolutely lovely. Look, I don't know. I would have said Wales as well because I know they've got that really long station, you know, they have that long name. But so what about something like Czechoslovakia?
0: Not Czechoslovakia.
6: Okay. Thanks, Susan.
0: Okay. Thanks, Kate.
6: Bye.
0: Bye. Okay. So, I mean, Czechoslovakia and Yugoslavia do not exist anymore. But for you, I will rule out all countries from the former Yugoslavia and all countries that were part of Czechoslovakia. It's not Wales. It's not Azerbaijan. Sam in Harvey. Hey, Sam.
7: Good morning, Suzanne. How are you?
0: Sam, can you guess for me which country is home to a place with the longest single-word place name in the world?
7: Any clues? Is it a European country or not?
0: Well, I've said it's not Wales, Azerbaijan, any of the countries from the former Yugoslavia or any of the countries that were part of Czechoslovakia. That probably leaves about 210 countries to choose from.
7: I'll say the country I was born in, Italy.
0: It is not Italia, Sam.
7: Okay.
0: All right.
7: You,
0: I'm sorry.
7: Bye.
0: Yes, David in Mount Waverley. That's it. Adrian. Funny. Beck has it. So does Joyce. Dipper's got it. So does Susan in Hobart. Joe in Sale knows what it is too. 1-300-800-222. Lincoln in Gippsland. Hi, Lincoln.
8: Hi, Susan. How are you doing tonight?
0: Yeah, Lincoln. Which country is this? According to the Guinness Book of Records, the longest single word place name in the world is found in this country. What is it?
8: That's Bangkok City.
0: Say that again.
8: Bangkok?
0: No, it's not Bangkok or, well, indeed, Thailand. Sorry, Lincoln. I will now go to Bob in Greenacre. Hi, Bob.
9: Hi, Suzanne.
0: What could this country be?
9: Pretty sure it's the South Island of New Zealand.
0: It is, Bob. And now, what is the name of the town?
9: Oh, no, I never good at it. It's
0: No, it's all right. I would not expect anyone to be able to say it. In fact, what we have done is we have made a recording of somebody more competent than us pronouncing this town. So here it is. This is the longest single word place name in the world.
10: Taumata whakatangihanga ko wau wau wā tamatea turi pūkaka piki maunga horonuku pōkai whenua ki tana tahu.
0: Oh, my goodness. That sounds like it's kind of fun to say, though, if you can master it.
9: Well, that's obviously a Maori chap.
0: Yeah.
9: And too many Pakehas could speak like that.
0: I know. Wow. All right. Well done, Bob. Have you been to the place by any chance?
9: You will not believe this, but I was born there.
0: What? not just New Zealand, but in this town?
9: Yeah. It's, 70 years ago, and I left New Zealand when I was 5.
0: Wow! So, if you'd stayed there, though, you would have had to master the name of the town, wouldn't you?
9: Oh, yes. I suppose it's only a small town, and it's I just forget the name of the bigger city that it's down. When I say big cities, not too many big cities in the South Island of New Zealand.
0: Oh, now Adrian's just saying it's that place name is barely even a town, more of a hill. So kind of a, yeah. But they didn't say city name, did we? We said place name.
9: But it's a very high height.
0: Yeah. Oh, wow.
9: It's got one of the steepest roads in the world there too.
0: Well, Bob, thank you for all of this information. Isn't it wonderful, the bizarre coincidences people often have that took them up to the questions that we're asking? So there is Bob, who was born in...
10: Taumata whakatangihanga ko wau wau wā tamatea turi pūkaka piki maunga horonuku pōkai whenua ki tana tahu.
0: All right, Bob, what do you want to do now? More geography, we've got invertebrates, we have coins, there's one more wall left too.
9: War?
0: Wall.
9: Oh, wall. look, I love geography, but should I go to coins?
0: Do you love coins?
9: Yeah, I do.
0: What do you love more?
9: Oh, I love coin.
0: Don't we all? Yeah. Well, up to you. You going coins? Okay.
9: Yes.
0: Question 12. The Aku, the Denier, and the Livre Parisi are all former coins from which country?
9: Ooh. Well, I'm going to guess they don't exactly sound Le Francais to me. It may be a French colony, and I know this is a bit out there, but I'm going to say the New Caledonia.
0: No.
9: Oh. Rat.
0: Afraid not.
9: Oh, well, it can't be helped.
0: All right. Hey, Bob, nice to talk to you and hear about the name of your birthplace.
9: Thank you.
0: See you, Bob. Bobsled says, I want that town included in the song. I've been everywhere. That would be something. Diana from Woodinilling, you are absolutely correct. Let's talk to Charlie in Mount Druitt. Hello, Mr. Charlie.
11: Good to be with you, Suzanne.
0: Good to be with you, Charlie. Any news from the State Theatre?
11: We haven't had anything this week so far. There's something on tomorrow. I think it's a lady from Italy. A singer.
0: Yeah.
11: Yeah, but there was a good show last week, a tribute band for Fleetwood Mac from England. And they were excellent.
0: Glad to hear it. Now, Charlie, we are on a question.
11: You wouldn't want to say that town's name if you were pulled over for a breathalyzer test, would you? Or if you said it, they'd let you off, surely.
0: Yes, you definitely would not, would you? Now, Charlie, question 12. The écu, the denier, and the livre parisis are all former coins from which country?
11: Well, the previous caller went a bit out there with a French colony, but because it's got Parisi, I'm going to say France.
0: France is correct. Bob was perhaps thinking just a little bit too laterally, but you've brought it home, Charlie. It is indeed France. Do you want to stay in coins? We've got more geography. We have invertebrates. We have walls.
11: I'll go the walls.
0: Question 13. Wall Street is located in which New York borough?
11: Wall Street, Manhattan.
0: Manhattan is correct, Charlie, but that brings walls to an end. So,
11: the walls have come down.
0: No more walls. Geography, invertebrates or coins?
11: We'll go geography.
0: Question 14. Each year, around 15,000 bikes are pulled out of the canals of which European capital?
11: A capital.
0: European capital.
11: All right. So, you would think Venice, wouldn't you? But that's not the capital. So I'll just say Rome.
0: It is not Rome.
11: All right then.
0: Okay, thanks, Charlie.
11: See ya.
0: Bye. Noel from Broadwater. Hey, Noel.
12: Hello, Suzanne.
0: Noel, each year around 15,000 bikes are pulled out of the canals of which European capital?
12: I'm thinking Amsterdam.
0: Amsterdam is the correct answer, Noel. Well done to Bob Sled, Diane Mandura, Diana and Wooden Nilling, Harry in the Bay, Susan in Hobart, Connie Morgan, Joyce in Perth, Adrian, Jim, Annette in Perth, who all had the correct answer there. What do you want to do now, Noel? More geography, invertebrates or coins?
12: First, I want to ask you, why have the magnets changed from the circular shape with the date on them or year on them to the little square ones?
0: Did you win a prize for something that was not the Mighty Challenge?
12: No, it was the challenge. It was a bit over 2 weeks ago, but it was the challenge. It was the Friday night challenge.
0: Was it a little purple one?
12: Yeah, sort of rectangular. It was dark.
0: Yes.
12: But it just says you won the challenge. It's not the round one, and it doesn't have a year on it.
0: Oh.
12: Have I been shortchanged or...?
0: I honestly do not know who was in charge of sending you that magnet because you're meant to get the one with the year on it. Right. Well, lodge a formal complaint, Noel. When you get off, are you happy with the one you got or do you want the sage with the year?
12: Well, I sort of feel shortchanged. I don't know why because it doesn't really matter because I actually do have one this year, but...
0: but you shouldn't have a rectangle. It shouldn't be rectangular.
12: Yeah, it's,
0: and say you won the challenge. There is a rectangular one which says winner on it, but we give that out to people who, for example, win the limerick competition.
12: Well, I would love to have been smart enough to win the limerick competition, but I didn't. It's just his nightlife winner.
0: It doesn't say you won the challenge. It says winner. No, you've accidentally been sent the wrong magnet. So tell you what, when you finish with me, have a yarn with Freya and we'll send you out a proper one.
12: Thank you.
0: And now you have to ring up and do a limerick so that you can earn the one you've been given, though.
12: No, okay. I'll return it. It'll be easier.
0: Okay. Now, what are we doing, Noel? Where are you going? Coins. Okay. 15. In regards to coin collecting, the most valuable Australian 50-cent coin was released in which year?
12: 1966
0: is correct. Would you like to stay in coins?
12: Yes, please.
0: Satoshi Nakamoto is the name given to the anonymous inventor of which cryptocurrency?
12: I would say that was the original Bitcoin.
0: Bitcoin is correct. Staying in coins.
12: Yes, please.
0: Question 17. Based on a 5th century BC drachma piece, which bird appears on the Greek 1 euro coin?
12: Which bird appears on the Greek 1 euro coin? And it's based from when?
0: Based on a 5th century BC drachma piece.
12: I'd only be guessing, and I want to guess eagle, but it's probably going to be hawk or something, but I'll just go with eagle.
0: I'm afraid it is not an eagle, no.
12: Okay.
0: All right, nice work. All right, stay on the line, have a yarn with Freya, and then we'll try to sort our magnet mix-up out. Nope, none of you have got this one yet. Gail is in Mackay. Hi, Mackay.
13: Hi, Gail's not in Mackay. She's going up the Mount Morgan Range and may drop out.
0: Okay, noted. Gail, based on a 5th century BC drachma piece, which bird appears on the Greek 1 euro coin? It's not an eagle.
13: Suzanne, I would not have a clue. I'm sorry.
0: Well, it's been short but beautiful, Gail. Thank you.
13: Okay, thank you. Bye.
0: Gotcha, bye. Joe in Sale has it. Joyce in Perth, that's the correct answer too. Jeff in Jellarup. Hi, Jeff.
14: Evening, Suzanne.
0: Which bird are we looking for that's on the Greek 1 euro coin?
14: Yeah, it's a very good question. I'm going to guess a vulture.
0: It is not a vulture.
14: I didn't think so. Okay.
0: Bye. Annette in Perth's got it. Harry in the Bay's got it. Yep. Michael in Berrydale. Hey, Michael.
15: Hello, how are you?
0: Good. Now, it's not an eagle. It's not a vulture. What is this bird on the Greek 1 euro coin?
15: I'm not sure, but I did hear something about in Parliament this week about drachma and owl or something, I remember, or something like that. I'm not sure exactly what's going on, but I'm going to go the owl.
0: The owl is correct. What on earth? It was Australian Parliament or Greek Parliament?
15: Yeah, I was on TV and they were going about, it was a little messy thing, and I thought the owl, anyway, it was just, you know, that's the way it goes. Thank you very much for giving me that question.
0: You just never know what random piece of information you pick up on the street is going to help.
15: It's amazing, isn't it?
0: Yeah. Now, would you like to stay in coins or you could still go to geography or invertebrates?
15: I'm going to go geography. I like geography, so.
0: I like geography too.
15: Yes.
0: I did the traveller quiz in the Herald that comes out once a week today, and I got full marks. I was very pleased with myself. Right, question.
15: Well, what were you writing on?
0: Sorry?
15: What were you commenting on?
0: Oh, no, yeah, it's a quiz that you do. Okay. Yeah, yeah. I was. Yes. I do well on that quiz. I don't do so well on their other quizzes, but that quiz I like to do well on. Have you
15: traveled much or?
0: Say that.
15: Have you traveled much?
0: Yeah, quite a lot.
15: That's the way.
0: That is.
15: Okay, I'll do the quiz.
0: Now, question 18, which US state has the highest percentage of its population born outside the USA?
15: Which Jewish state?
0: Which US state has the highest percentage of its population born outside the USA?
15: I'm going to go for California.
0: California is correct, Michael.
15: Hey!
0: Staying in geography?
15: Yeah, keep going.
0: All right. Which country is closest to the equator without actually touching it? Goodness me, that's a tricky one.
15: Ecuador.
0: it's not.

0: Ecuador.
1: Okay.
0: Ecuador actually touches it. That's why it's called Ecuador. Thanks, Michael.
1: Thank you. Bye.
0: All right. Bye. 1-300-800-222. Phil in Adelaide. Evening.
2: Good morning.
0: Good morning.
2: That's interesting. I'm going to. Let me think. Let me say Colombia.
0: It is not Colombia, no.
2: Catch you later.
0: Okay. Thanks very much, Phil. We have Kim, the voice of the Murray. Kim from Manham. Hi, Kim.
3: That was very quick. Good to hear. Morning, Suzanne. Good morning.
0: Good morning. Our question is this: which country is closest to the equator without actually touching it? I'll tell you this, that the other two guesses have not been too far off at all.
3: There's a 30-second delay between my tablet and the message. I didn't hear what was said.
0: Oh, the guesses, sorry. Ecuador and Colombia.
3: Ecuador and Colombia. Oh, damn. I'm trying to...
0: Come on, Kim. Give me an answer. Yes.
3: All right. How about Cuba?
0: It is not Cuba.
3: Right.
0: Thanks, Kim. Thank you, okay, bye.
3: All right.
0: No one has it thus far that I can see. Dave in Perth. A few lines free, 1-300-800-222. Hey, Dave.
4: How's things, Suzanne?
0: Dave, I'm hoping you can tell me which country is closest to the equator without actually touching it.
4: I thought I had the answer, but then you said the other two contestants were close.
0: What were you going to say?
4: I was going to say Singapore. It's like only 1 or 2 degrees north of the equator.
0: But now you won't, will you?
4: Well, I'm still going to back myself in, but yeah, Singapore. Even though I'm probably wrong. Because
0: I mean, I kind of effectively said don't say it, but okay, it's not Singapore. All right, see you, Dave. Yes, Jim in Campbelltown. Yes, Joe in Sale. Yes, Jane from Homebush. Adrian from Bella Vista. That is all the correct answer. Nah, Harry, that's not where I was giving a clue towards. Joyce in Perth also has this answer. Tom from Tweed Coast. Hello, Tom.
5: Hi, Susie. Do you know why the owl is sacred to Greece?
0: No, you better tell me.
5: Well, you know, the goddess Athena.
0: Yeah.
5: Well, she was also the goddess of wisdom.
0: And so the owl was what, her animal?
5: Well, you've heard of the expression, as wise as an...
0: owl, yes.
5: Yeah, so that the owl was a sacred bird of Athena, and Athens was named after Athena, the main city state of Greece. So.
0: It was indeed. Now, Tom, can you tell me which country is closest to the equator without actually touching it?
5: Yeah, so I'm thinking of one of two. So if I said Peru or Suriname, would I be close?
0: Well, I'm not giving you any further clues from what I already gave.
5: I'll go Peru.
0: Peru is correct, Tom. Tom, do you want to stay in geography? You've got invertebrates and coins.
5: Yeah, I prefer geography. I'm not confident with the other two categories.
0: Right, so we'll stay in geography then, Tom. What is the most populous city in Australia whose name starts with the same letter as the state that it's in?
5: Mm-hmm.
0: How's that for a question?
5: As the state that it's in.
0: I know this is one that requires a bit of thinking.
5: Populous. Newcastle.
0: Newcastle is correct. Well done, Tom. Okay, it's coins or invertebrates?
5: Oh, I'm already into that.
0: You are.
5: I'll go invertebrates.
0: Okay, question 21. Which Australian spider produces

0: latrotoxin.
1: I don't even know what that means. So I have to guess, right?
0: You have to guess an Australian spider.
1: That produces latrotoxins.
0: Come on.
1: Funnel web, Sydney funnel web.
0: No, it's not the funnel web. I'm sorry, Tom. Let's talk to Shane in Singleton. Hi, Shane.
2: Oh, good morning, Suzanne.
0: Good morning. Shane, which Australian spider produces latrotoxin? It is not the funnel web.
2: Not the funnel web. Okay. Well, I'm just going to go the old toilet seat, redback.
0: Redback is correct, Shane. Nicely done. Invertebrates or coins?
2: I might as well go coins.
0: Question.
2: I took a photo a decade ago in Amsterdam of one of those barges picking bikes out of the drink. I'm surprised there were so few. You said 15,000?
0: You think that's a small amount?
2: they had a huge mound of them. It was, you know, mm-hmm. It makes you wonder what they're thinking. You know, mm-hmm. They ride it and throw it in.
0: Now, question 22 is where we're at, Shane. Australian silver coins are primarily made from which metal?
2: Silver coins, okay, so they're a cupronickel, so majority of it is copper.
0: Copper is correct. Well done, Shane. Let's now go to invertebrates, which is all that we have left. Question 23. How many signs of the zodiac are represented by invertebrates?
2: Invertebrates, let's see. I think it's scorpions. Invertebrate would be a crab. I'm going to take a stab at three.
0: Three is incorrect. I am so sorry.
2: Rightio.
0: All right. Thanks so much, Shane. Let's talk to Geordie in Somers, Victoria. Hi, Geordie.
3: Hi, how are you?
0: Well, Geordie, how many signs of the zodiac are represented by invertebrates? It is not three.
3: Oh, it's got to be two. It's the scorpion and something else, two?
0: Two is correct. They are Cancer and Scorpio.
3: Yes, I want it. Oh, this is my first time ever. I'm called up all the time.
0: Is it? Well, let me give you some special applause for getting your first ever question correct.
3: Thank you ever so much.
0: Okay, Geordie, let's see how far you can take this. Okay. You're like Curaçao at the World Cup. Question 24. Which insect takes its name from the Greek word for profit?
3: Oh, Greek insect?
0: No, which insect takes its name from the Greek word for profit?
3: Oh, is it a... I don't know.
0: Mm. Just think of an insect.
3: Bee?
0: Oh, it's not a bee.
3: Oh, thanks, Suzanne.
0: But no, look, Geordie, that was a spectacular appearance. There will be more in the future, right?
3: Thank you ever so much.
0: Okay, bye. Paul in Armidale is there. Paul, that somehow the phone, there you go.
4: Rich is not mine.
0: My clicker didn't want to take you there, Paul, but we got there. Here you are. Question 24, what insect takes its name from the Greek word for profit? It is not a bee.
4: I have not got a clue. But if I may be a little bit pedantic, you remember the question about the bicycle coming out of the canal?
0: Yes.
4: Amsterdam is, in fact, not the capital of Holland. It's The Hague. So I don't know if you knew that.
0: I am very sorry.
4: That's all right. Doesn't matter.
0: Okay.
4: Everyone thinks it's Amsterdam, but it's The Hague. It's the same if you say to people overseas, what's the capital of Australia? 9 out of 10.
0: They'll say Sydney,
4: yeah. Mosquito. Haven't got a clue.
0: Not a mosquito.
4: Okay, thank you.
0: Okay, thanks so much. That was Paul D in Coffs Harbour. D, are you there?
5: Hi.
0: D, which insect takes its name from the Greek word for profit?
6: That would be praying mantis.
0: It would be praying mantis.

0: to stay. Well done. And this means... Question 25 for the win. Banana, leopard and red triangle are all varieties of which mollusk?
1: Prawn?
0: It is not a prawn. Ah, sorry, D. All right, catch you another time. Terry in Hamilton, Victoria. Hello, Terry.
2: Hello.
0: Hello. You could Bradbury this. Question 25. Banana, leopard and red triangle are all varieties of which mollusk?
2: Would it be lobster?
0: It is not a lobster. Ah. Hop on the phone lines, people, if you think you might know the answer to this. Jeff in Toowoomba.
3: Yeah, hello.
0: Hi. Jeff, for the win, banana, leopard and red triangle are all varieties of which mollusk?
3: I believe it's slugs.
0: Slugs. Well done, Jeff. You are the winner of the Mighty Challenge tonight. Congratulations.
3: Thanks very much, Suzanne.
0: Yeah. Have you won it before?
3: It's been a very long time. So,
0: long time between drinks? All right. Yeah. Well, you're back on the scoreboard, back on the leaders board. Jeff, hang on. Freya is going to grab your details. We will get you out one of those sage magnets with 2026 written on them. Thanks to everybody who played the Mighty Challenge tonight. Wonderful to have your participation. We've got the latest ABC News coming momentarily. Andrew Romano is going to be with us from the States to talk about what's been going on there. And then just towards the end of the show, we're going to have a yarn with, a sports reporter from Curaçao. I have heard he could be Curaçao's only sports reporter. We will find out whether that in fact is true. But I just thought Curaçao's been on the world stage with its performances at the World Cup. It is such a tiny nation. Why don't we just find a little bit about what makes it tick? So we'll do that next hour too.
4: ABC News with Andrew Kaloupas. Venezuela's interim president, Delcy Rodriguez, says almost 1,600 people are now known to have died when two powerful earthquakes struck the north of the country this week. Almost 3,000 people have been injured and thousands more remain unaccounted for. The United Nations says more than 1,000 international search and rescue workers have been deployed. More from the BBC's Joe Inwood.
5: Aftershock, the man shouts, as dozens of rescue workers try to move to safety. They had been here throughout the night, searching for more survivors of the devastating double earthquake. Soon, they return to their task. The levels of devastation have seen a swift international response. US officials are on the ground, as are teams from multiple countries, and time is of the essence. It's said there's a 72-hour window in which to find people. It is closing fast.
4: A senior Iranian official has warned the safe passage through the Strait of Hormuz can't be guaranteed under any arrangement that bypasses Tehran. Here's Tim Wharton.
6: In a social media post, Iran's deputy foreign minister has referred to ambiguous arrangements and parallel routes, which is a reference to Oman, which has set up a route through the Strait of Hormuz along its coast. This week's passages through the waterway have risen sharply after the US and Iran signed a memorandum of understanding, but it's clear the route remains risky. The shipping giant Evergreen has confirmed that one of its vessels was struck in Omani waters on Thursday. No one was hurt and the ship has now left the Gulf, but some are holding back and their operators are nervous about returning to the high-risk waters. There's growing uncertainty over whether Tehran intends to impose maritime tolls on vessels entering or leaving the Gulf, a move that has alarmed shipping operators and insurers.
4: Another suspected case of bird flu has been discovered on West Australia's south coast. Callum Lidlow has more.
7: It brings the total number of suspected or confirmed cases of avian influenza in Australia to 5. One of the confirmed cases was found in South Australia. Human transmission is rare, however, if it spreads to native wildlife, the virus could present a critical threat to some bird species and the animals that prey on them. WA's Agriculture Minister Jackie Jarvis has told the ABC's Country Hour all cases so far have been migratory migratory seabirds and not native animals.
8: This time of year, we've had these sort of weather conditions that do blow birds in from the south. We know that this disease is prevalent in the sub-Antarctic.
7: Anyone who finds a bird they suspect to be ill should avoid contact with it and report it to their state.

0: It's biosecurity authorities.
1: A national healthcare initiative to support women experiencing menopause and perimenopause symptoms will be expanded from next month. Patricia Tiana reports.
2: From July 1, dedicated support will roll out into all 33 of the nation's existing endometriosis and pelvic pain clinics. The federal government is investing $40 million into the extension, which will include broader support such as physiotherapy, dietetics, and psychology to give women more coordinated care. Perimenopause and menopause can impact women as young as 20 and have wide-ranging symptoms, from hot flushes to anxiety, brain fog, and changes to mental health and well-being. Health Department figures show that about 1 in 2 women report mild to moderate symptoms, while 1 in 4 report symptoms severe enough to affect daily activities.
1: There are reports Beijing's tallest building may have been hit by a light plane. The 108-story CITIC Tower showed signs of damage, while what appeared to be aircraft debris was seen nearby. Hong Kong-based newspaper South China Morning Post reported that a small plane had crashed into the skyscraper. Authorities have not issued a statement on the situation. To sport, and in the AFL, Hawthorn has jumped to third on the ladder after defeating GWS by 14 points at the MCG. With the details, Corbin Middlemass.
3: The Hawks solidified their top four spot on the back of a dominant midfield display. Hawthorn winning clearance by 26 and outscoring GWS from clearance by 56, kicking 10 goals to 1. John Newcomb had 14 of his own clearances, Will Day 8 and Cam McKenzie 7, totaling 29, equaling as many as GWS had all night. Nick Watson kicked 3 goals in the second quarter but didn't participate after the half with hamstring tightness, while GWS made at 3 losses in a row and lost Brent Daniels to a calf tear and Max Krzyzewski to a patella dislocation in his left knee. Corbin Middlemass, ABC Sport, Melbourne.
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5: Partly cloudy with a chance of morning fog. Light winds also expected. A low of 7 and a top of 13 for Saturday. On Sunday, it'll be a partly cloudy day, 4 to 17. And on Monday, showers increasing, 9 to 17.

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1: Hey, nightlifers, welcome to the final hour of our show tonight. We will catch up with Andrew shortly in the States. We're also going to talk to Curaçao sport reporter, a bit about what it's been like for Curaçao to be so getting so much news and attention on the world stage with their performances at the World Cup. One of the smallest countries, both by population and by geographic size in the world. Now, we are having a couple of little hitches just grabbing hold of Andrew tonight. So what we can do, because remember that question we had about the longest place name in the world, and someone did text to say, there's actually a song about that particular place that mentions the place name. The song is called Open Road, and this is, no, that's not the version I want. This is the version of it that I want. Have a listen.

0: It's called Open Road. R.A. Costello, did you hear the name of the place in there? I reckon if you listen to that song maybe 50 times, maybe you would start to get to grips with being able to pronounce the name, the world's longest single place name. And just before we talk to Andrew, a couple of people texting in to say, no, Amsterdam is the capital. It's a bit complicated, actually, in the Netherlands. There's a kind of constitutional capital where the king or queen is crowned, which is Amsterdam. The Hague is a political capital. Other things happen there. So it seems both Amsterdam and The Hague could reasonably be argued to be the capital of the Netherlands. So there's that. Right, let's get to the US. America. This is America. Andrew Romano is here. We're having some tech problems, Andrew. We've got you on the old dog and bone this week. How are you doing?
1: Yes, I'm doing well. Zoom wasn't working. I don't know why it wouldn't let me sign in, but good thing we have phones still.
0: Yes, this old technology. But honestly, when we talk to you on the phone, we're like, oh, sounds much better when we get you on the Zoom. Anyway.
1: I know.
0: What we don't hear much from the US these days, Andrew, is bipartisanship. But there is a big bipartisan housing bill that's ready for President Trump to sign. But now he said he's not going to sign it unless he gets some legislation passed in regards to voting rules in the US. So first, let's just start with this bipartisan bill, the housing bill. What's that all about?
1: I mean, this is the product of about a year of haggling and hammering out details between Republicans and Democrats who have finally agreed on something. I can't emphasize enough how rare this is, especially in this Congress, to get legislation over the line with support from members of both parties, and not just support, but overwhelming support. So this is a housing affordability bill. Democrats and Republicans kind of both decided ahead of the midterm elections that this was something they needed to address. It's a huge concern for Americans. There are a lot of provisions in this. I won't go through all of it, but basically it kind of falls into four major categories, making it easier to build homes because we have a supply problem. There's a shortage of about 10 million homes here in the United States, kind of behind where we would have been if home building did not tail off after the Great Recession in 2008, 2009. So you streamline regulations, you develop pattern books for states, allow builders to skip environmental review on certain isolated incidences, just make it easier, make it more cost effective, sort of bigger slices of federal money for places that commit to building more than the average number of homes, and then helping people afford homes, making it easier to get small mortgages and preventing investors from driving prices up. It's a big concern in major cities where, you know, like private equity has bought up a bunch of properties and is charging high rent for it. So there's a bunch of stuff in this, but the big picture is that somehow Democrats and Republicans agreed on it and got it through Congress.
0: Okay. And so now what, it's reached the point, has it, where it goes to the president's desk and he's meant to sign it. Now, is that signing necessary to make it law, or is it kind of like the cherry on the top? Is it something there to look nice?
1: Well, I mean, everyone thought Trump was going to sign it because he's supported this legislation throughout. He issued a presidential proclamation calling the housing bill the most comprehensive and consequential housing legislation in the history of our country. And that was earlier this month. So we just thought that this was a formality, again, especially because it's a rare instance of Democrats and Republicans agreeing on something. And yet Trump came out on Wednesday, canceled just hours before, canceled his signing ceremony, and said he would not sign the legislation until Congress passes the Republican-backed Save America Act, which we can talk about. It has to do with voting rules. It's kind of a technicality. He said he wouldn't sign it. He didn't say he was going to veto it. So there's a couple paths here. He could veto it, which sends it back to Congress. They can override his veto with a two-thirds vote in both the House and the Senate. They have the numbers to do that. If he just doesn't sign it, it isn't actually like a veto. It sits there for 10 days, basically, and then becomes law if he just ignores it, as long as Congress is still in session. So that might end up being what happens here. We'll see. They've said that they're going to kind of talk to him and try to address whatever concerns he has. But those concerns seem sort of immaterial. What really he's doing here is holding, kind of trying to hold it hostage to put pressure on Congress to pass his other priority.
0: Okay. Now, the other priority is the Save America Act, which is changing the way that voting is regulated. Just remind us of what this act is all about.
1: Yeah, so this has been kicking around Congress for a while. It passed the House a couple times, and I think in various forms. Basically, it's a Republican bill that would overhaul elections nationwide. Critics say it could disenfranchise millions of voters. One of the major elements of the SAVE Act is that they would require proof of citizenship for voter registration. Now, it's already illegal to vote in the United States if you're not a citizen. But this bill would require people to show actual documentary proof of United States citizenship. This isn't like your driver's license, your real ID, your social security number. None of that would be enough. They'd need to provide a valid U.S. passport. And there are a lot of people who are U.S. citizens who don't have that valid U.S. passport. The other option is a birth certificate, but some people can't find theirs. So there's been studies showing that like millions of people would be unable to vote if this passed.
0: And so what is the status of that then? If it's been passed in the House, is the block in the Senate for that particular act?
1: The main problem is in the Senate. Right? I mean, Republicans have narrow control of the House. They're able to get this over the line, assuming all of their members vote for it. And there's been some dissent on this issue. People just don't see it necessarily as a priority before the midterms. But the real roadblock, of course, is the Senate, where you need 60 votes. That means you'd have to get 7 Democrats on board unless they kind of try to do a end run around that and pass it through a process called reconciliation. But the Republican leaders in the Senate have said they're not going to do that. They don't have the votes. This is a non-starter, but Trump keeps pushing for it.
0: So with the midterms coming up, Andrew, you would imagine that if this legislation was going to pass, that the clock would be ticking down on that if the case is that, you know, the Democrats end up with control of the Senate or the numbers in the lower house change. Is that an issue?
1: You're talking about the SAVE Act, about voting regulations? Yeah. That's why Trump is so putting such heavy emphasis on this. I mean, he said that he wants Republicans to change the rules, eliminate the filibuster. That's the sort of rule that requires you to get to 60 votes in the Senate. This is something both parties have kind of been talking about on the fringes for a while just to make it easier to pass their legislation. But that doesn't have support in Congress because both parties recognize when the other party takes over, then they'll be able to do whatever they want as well. So the Senate for now wants to keep that safeguard in place, isn't going ahead with Trump's calls to eliminate the filibuster.

0: like a win for Trump. He got both, you know, he was pushing for housing affordability. He got both parties to agree on it. It's a major concern for voters ahead of the election. And he's sort of not taking a victory lap. Elizabeth Warren, the Democratic senator from Massachusetts, who was one of the major architects of this bill, said on television the other day, this just doesn't make any sense. He could be over here trying to claim a victory lap. Instead, he's saying, no, no, no, he doesn't want anything to do with it. And I think that's the perception even among Republicans on Capitol Hill. Like, why aren't you owning this ahead of the midterms? We want voters to feel like we're doing something to address their concerns about the cost of living.
1: Yeah, Andrew, interesting times. And I guess it sounds like even if he does keep refusing to sign the housing bill, that will probably end up becoming law anyway. So Andrew Romano is here, national reporter with Yahoo News. The president did have a big win on immigration, though. The U.S. Supreme Court ruled the president can temporary deportation protections for hundreds of thousands of foreign nationals from Haiti and Syria. What was the case that was taken to the Supreme Court to argue this?
0: Yeah, so the administration has been trying to end these temporary protections. This is a policy that's been in place since 1990. It allows foreign nationals to remain in the country for up to 18 months when there's a crisis such as an earthquake or an armed conflict that makes returning to their home countries unsafe. The Trump administration, again, has been challenging this for many, many countries and protections for more than a million people from Afghanistan, Cameroon, Ethiopia, Honduras. The list goes on. But the case that made it to the Supreme Court addressed people who are here from Haiti and Syria, numbering about 350,000, and the Supreme Court on Thursday said that the administration could end those temporary protections. So that almost immediately eliminates the legal status that both parties, that the immigrants from these two countries have, and sort of throws into chaos, you know, their situation here in the United States.
1: Now, was the ruling made on the grounds that those countries are now deemed safe to go back to and that those people no longer need protection?
0: Not really, no. I mean, the administration might make that argument. The status really hasn't changed. What they took offense to was that how these the status had kept being renewed. They argued that essentially it had been turned into permanent status, that it should be temporary, and that it has to end at some point. The counter argument from the litigants here was that the basis for the administration's push to end the status was racial. And so there were arguments made in court where they sort of presented statements that Trump had made about primarily about immigrants from Haiti. These included him saying that Haitians in Ohio were, quote, eating the pets of their neighbors, that Haitians probably have AIDS, that the country is filthy, dirty, and disgusting, that Haitians are poisoning the blood of the nation. Now, three of the justices, the liberal justices, agreed with the argument that the animus was, the motivation was racial, and that would have violated the Equal Protection Clause under the law here in the United States. But six conservative justices disagreed with that argument and said, that despite Trump's controversial statements, that the administration has fought against immigration from countries all around the world, and that this wasn't, you know, motivated by race.
1: So what does that mean for the immediate future of the Haitians and Syrians that are on the visas? Will there be a kind of push to immediately revoke any protections they have and try to kick them out of the country?
0: Yeah, I mean, that's exactly what happened. So TPS holders, and, you know, right now this applies to Haitians and Syrians, but the legal thinking is that it's going to undermine protections for others as well, and that now that this precedent is set and these other court cases are in motion for immigrants from other countries with TPS status, that the court, you know, will eventually side with the administration there as well. So, you know, they're going to be scrambling to find other forms of immigration protection. They might apply for asylum or work visas, but the administration has made it very, very hard to get those things. So yeah, they're immediately, you know, they could be fired from their jobs because employers basically have to fire them. They have the sole authority to work that comes through that program. And they might start self-deporting. whatever encounters they have with immigration authorities, they could be immediately

0: you know, detained and deported. This is a huge change for these people.
1: Another ruling from the Supreme Court also says policy regarding the way asylum seekers are, or as the case may be, aren't processed at the US border can be reinstated. So what's going on here? What's the policy in question?
0: Yeah, there's a policy basically that we would allow people who were apprehended at the border to set foot on U.S. soil, and then they'd have more paths to apply for asylum. But in this case, the court rules that the administration has the authority to force people to remain on the other side of the border, where they would have fewer protections, fewer paths, while they wait for their cases to be adjudicated. So that's another win for the administration in terms of its immigration policy.
1: Now, Andrew, I've got a question from Nathan in Ballarat, who says, what's going on with the bill that passed to rein in Donald Trump's war powers in Iran?
0: Yeah, so the Senate, Republicans in the Senate and a small number in the House put those over the line. We'll see what actually happens. I think there's been, you know, sort of, it's more of a statement from Congress, from a small number of Republicans, that they have kind of, you know, had enough with Trump's unfettered sort of powers here. But this has been an ongoing disagreement between lawmakers on Capitol Hill and the president across multiple administrations. You know, the Congress is technically supposed to authorize wars, but presidents have continued to find ways around that. And I imagine that Trump's going to kind of keep continuing or continue to do what he wants to do in regard to, you know, executing his policy in Iran.
1: Andrew Romano is with us, national reporter with Yahoo News. Let's talk World Cup. Andrew, I was so hoping that I would be able to gloat that Australia had beaten America, but it was just a pipe dream, just an absolute fantasy. So we'll let you have your moment. Congratulations, the US team well
0: Thank
1: and
0: you.
1: Truly
0: Thank you.
1: Showed us up. But anyway, you can imagine, though, if you're really passionate about soccer and you're so keen to get to the World Cup, you buy tickets worth, say, $6,000, you buy flights, you buy your accommodation. When you get there, though, your ticket doesn't exist. That has actually been the experience of a number of World Cup fans who've lost huge amounts of money on non-existent tickets. What's happened?
0: Yeah, this has become a pretty big controversy here in the United States. It's something I wrote about this week. There are hundreds, I would say, of stories circulating online about people who have purchased tickets or seem to purchase tickets on resale sites. These are sort of third-party, secondary market sites. The primary one that's come up in most of these stories is StubHub. And what has happened, basically, is that people months in advance buy these tickets. They show up at the game. Then the tickets don't actually come through on the app on their phone, and they're unable to get in. In some cases, these are people who've traveled halfway around the world, pay thousands of dollars for flights, for hotels, in addition to the thousands of dollars potentially that they paid for the tickets. There's one story that was reported, I think, in the New York Post. A woman from San Diego took her 89-year-old grandfather, who's a fan of Mexico, to Guadalajara, dropped $6,000 on tickets for the two of them and could not get into the game.
1: Gosh. Now, there's a site called StubHub, which seems to be at the center of this. What's going on there?
0: Well, so StubHub says that the problem stems from FIFA and its, quote, poor technology infrastructure. But people who've been following the industry for a while say there's more to it than that, that StubHub, you know, and StubHub denies this, so I'm going to be clear here, but that there's a phenomenon called ghost tickets or speculative buying and selling. So essentially what happens is that these buyers and sellers, buy tickets list tickets on StubHub that they don't actually have. And this is, again, months before the game. And they do this because they think the price of the tickets are going to drop as the game approaches. Now, that happens for a lot of events. They think they can then buy up tickets at the lower prices and fulfill these orders, getting the profit, that the difference between those two prices. But since the prices have gone up, they can no longer make that profit, so they cancel the tickets and try to list them again at the higher current price. And a lot of people are finding that, you know, their tickets don't arrive because of this. And I think the crazy thing here is, the tickets don't have to be transferred immediately to the people who bought them. They can kind of wait until the last minute, and then at the last minute, they sort of vanish.
1: Gosh, it doesn't even give you any time to know, you know, should I cancel my flight? Should I not book my accommodation?
0: Well, right. That's the problem. People have spent thousands of dollars on this stuff. They've already arrived in places around the country, and there's really nothing they can do. Now, they can get a refund. They can get a refund. But that refund doesn't cover the cost of a replacement ticket because those tickets have gotten more expensive, and it certainly doesn't address their hotels, their flights, and everything else.
1: Oh, goodness. And are there still tickets left for some of the games, Andrew?
0: There are some, but they're, you know, again, they're on these resale sites. They're very expensive. FIFA has its own marketplace where you can list tickets that you have to sell. I actually had to do this because I had tickets to a game and then I had to be on the other side of the country. You kind of name your price and try to find a buyer, but it's very hard to use that site. So people tend to go to these slicker sites like StubHub. But again, they're, you know, the tickets that are remaining are thousands of dollars. So very, very expensive.
1: So have you been able to get to a game, Andrew?
0: I have not. I do keep monitoring the sites. We have a round of 32 game coming up in LA, and we have a quarterfinal, but I think those are going to be out of my reach.
1: I'm sorry that you haven't had a chance to go. But look, I know the Americans are passionate about a lot of different types of football. Soccer traditionally hasn't been the favorite. But if Americans are winning, people are more likely to take notice. Today's result against Turkey, notwithstanding, is there a sense that the men's team are actually converting some Americans?
0: There is, yeah. I mean, look, it's always been this conversation in the United States. Why hasn't soccer caught on? Lots of kids play soccer, then they kind of drop out, play other sports. In terms of professional leagues, we have the MLS, but it's nowhere near as popular as NFL, NBA, Major League Baseball. So it's, the question is, when is soccer going to catch on? This World Cup is seen as an opportunity for that, and really nothing will make it catch on as much as the U.S. team doing well. So the fact that we won our group, we're advancing, very encouraging. You definitely see people starting to jump on the bandwagon and get excited about that. Americans are used to being, quote unquote, the best at a lot of these sports, even though some of these sports are mainly only played in the United States, and that's what they want to see in soccer. Now, I don't think we're going to win the World Cup, but every step we take, every round we advance, every good performance we put in, I think is going to do a lot to sort of, you know, win new fans over in the United States.
1: Have you spoken to people you know who aren't normally soccer people, but they're getting on the bandwagon?
0: Yeah, definitely. Again, and it's because the team is doing well. So as long as that continues, I think people will continue to sort of gravitate towards them and learn about the game and learn about the team. You know, we had a disappointing result against Turkey, but we had to rotate a lot. We had a lot of players on yellow cards who we didn't want to see them get banned for the round of 32 match. The entire defense was rotated. So hopefully when the first team comes back in the round of 32, we'll keep the momentum going.
1: Well, I'll wish that for you if you wish that for us, Andrew.
0: Yes. Sure, I'll wish it back.
1: Well, we don't have to play against each other. I doubt we will at any rate. Now, finally, Andrew, tell us about the giraffe that's gone missing in Texas.
0: There's a giraffe on the loose in Texas. Let's see. Gracie the giraffe, missing in the hill country of Texas. It's been 2 weeks. There's a $5,000 reward. She was living on a ranch there where they have a bunch of exotic animals, including other giraffes, but she is the first one to escape, went around the wrong side of a gate in a remote part of the property there, and has been, again, out and about in hill country, Texas for 2 weeks. My favorite part of this story is that they gave a description of Gracie as having rounded ears, like, you know, unusually rounded ears, as if you needed a way to distinguish her from the other giraffes who are wandering around in the middle of Texas.
1: So you said, what, there are lots of private reserves and that kind of thing, are there in Texas?
0: There are actually, yeah, it's one of the states that allow exotic animals. Not all of them do. California, for example, you can't have a giraffe, but in Texas you can. They apparently breed exotic animals at this ranch there. And others have escaped, but they've come back. Gracie seems to be enjoying her time free from enclosure.
1: All right. Well, may she and her rounded ears, I don't know if I want her to go free or be found. I guess be found. It's probably not safe out there for her in the long run.
0: Probably.
1: Andrew, thanks for being with us here on Nightlife once again.
0: Thanks so much.
1: All right. There's Andrew Romano, who is national correspondent with Yahoo News. This is Nightlife. Here's DMAs and Hurricane.

0: That is a new track for Sydney group DMAs. It's called Hurricane. It's Nightlife on ABC Radio.
1: A tray of cocktails floated at us through the twilight. Who was this Gatsby fella?
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take my hand and come with me, because you look so fine that I really want to make you mine. I say you look so fine that I really want to make you mine. 4, 5, 6, come on and get your kicks. Now you don't need the money when you look like that, do you, honey?

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I said, you look so fine that I really wanna make you mine. 4, 5, 6, come on and get your kicks, now you don't need

0: That's Jet. Are you going to be my girl? Now, I've been very excited about talking to Curaçao's sport reporter. We are having quite a lot of technical problems finding Carl Ruta from Radio Hoya, who is going to be joining us tonight. Paul Freya has been trying all sorts of different numbers and different ways to try and get him on the line. Hopefully, fingers crossed, we can still have a yarn with him. But let's do something else for a couple of minutes. This is a nice little story. 55 years after returning home from war, Wiradjuri man Victor Bartley has been recognised for his service in the Australian Army with a unique gift. It came from the Australian charity Quilts of Valour. They visited his home in Bourke to deliver a personalised handmade quilt. The quilts are designed to offer comfort and recognition of the sacrifice of ADF personnel and their families. And here's Jen McCutcheon to tell you more.
1: When two people showed up at the door of Bourke war veteran Victor Bartley to present him with a handmade quilt, he was a bit lost for words.
2: And I didn't know what was going on. I thought, you know, but then they explained to me what they were doing.
0: Okay, as we're not quite through that, we haven't really begun. I will go to Carl Ruta because we have found him very excitedly. Yeah, we're heading to a place you might not have heard much about until very recently, the tiny island nation of Curaçao, formerly known as the Dutch Antilles, located just off the coast of Venezuela, has become one of the unexpected stories of the World Cup. Did they do it by winning matches? No, they did not. In fact, as of earlier today, Curaçao is out of the World Cup after going down 2-0 to the Ivory Coast. Earlier in the tournament, they lost 7-0 to Germany. But in their match against Ecuador, an established team who've been to 4 World Cups and who were widely expected to beat Curaçao, Curaçao held them to a 0-0 draw. They scored their very first World Cup point. And then they broke another record. Their goalkeeper, Eloy Room, made 15 saves against Ecuador. That is the most shots on target ever saved in a World Cup match with no goals scored against him. Well, someone who's been with the Curaçao team, not just for this year's World Cup performance, but for the many years it's been in the making, is Carl Ruta. He's a sports writer and presenter for Extra Curaçao and host of the sport program on Radio Hoya. Hi, Carl. Welcome to Nightlife.
3: Hi. Thanks for having me. Thanks for telling the story about our national team. It's a very, very beautiful story, as it is.
0: Yeah. Now, I know you've been in the US. I think you're about to head home following the team.
3: Yes.
0: What was that experience like for you when Curaçao drew against Ecuador and got that point?
3: It was a beautiful experience, the whole World Cup, starting with our national anthem, first game against Germany. It was an emotional moment seeing our flag, our national anthem playing in a big stadium, at the biggest stage in the World Cup. And after that, our first goal against Germany, it was a surreal moment. And at the second game against Ecuador, our first point, beautiful. And seeing our goalkeeper, Eloy Room, performing as he did was amazing, amazing.
0: Were there many people from Curaçao who actually had travelled to America to be in the stadium and to watch?
3: Almost 4% for the first game, almost 4% of the island was there in the NRG Stadium in Houston. Almost 4% of the island, that's a lot of people, 6 to 7,000 people were attended that game. And the second was a little, the second and third were about 3,000 or 4,000, meaning 14,000 people from Curaçao attended more or less the three games.
0: 4% of your whole population, that is crazy. So tell us, Carl, about the journey to get Curaçao to the World Cup.
3: It was a long, long journey, almost 25 years. It started off as the Netherlands Antilles national team, but we gained autonomy within the Dutch Kingdom in 2010. And in 2011, the Curaçao national team was born officially. And within 14 years, we achieved the World Cup, meaning that's, I guess, that's also a record for a national team that existed 14 years and reached the World Cup. But It was a very difficult journey because we had a lot of ups and downs. We began with amateur players because our leagues are amateur leagues here on the island. But after that, we started getting more players with higher level from the diaspora, playing in Europe, in the Netherlands, and also other good leagues in the professional leagues in Europe. And after that, we, for example, in 2017, we won our first title, the Caribbean Cup. 2019, we reached the quarterfinals of the Gold Cup, and we kept on building, kept on fighting. And in 2024, when Dick Advocaat came in, he brought back the team. We were struggling at the time, and with investments of many sponsors who were important, restructuring within the Football Federation, and also keep on getting better players. And at the end of the day, we got the chance to qualify for World Cup. It was a long journey, but it brought with it also a lot of satisfaction. We were very proud of what we achieved as the smallest island ever to achieve a World Cup.
0: Carl Reuter is here, a writer and presenter for Extra Curaçao. He's host of the sport program on Radio Hoya. Now, how does eligibility work? Because this is all tied up, as you say, used to be the Dutch Antilles. So are people from the Netherlands allowed to be in the team, or do you have to have some kind of Curaçaoan connection for that to happen?
3: You need to have the Curaçao roots. For example, I use Kenji Gore, a member of the national team. His grandmother was born here. His mother wasn't born here. His father also wasn't born here. But through his, he is eligible because his grandmother was born here. And many of those players have all or a grandmother or a father or mother who were born here, and that makes them eligible because we don't have a Curaçao passport. We have a Dutch passport, and that means if you have the roots, you could play for Curaçao. There are only two players that were born here in the national team, Tahi Chong and Cheryl Floranos. They were born here on the island. The other are coming from diaspora reasons. They are eligible to play for our national team.
0: So for people who were maybe only just hearing about Curaçao for the first time, thanks to the World Cup, tell us a bit about it, Carl. I mean, it's an island. I guess it's hot. What else is there to know about Curaçao?
3: No, we are a sunny island. We are forever in the summer. At the end of the year, there's some rainy days, but most of the time we have beautiful sun. Beautiful beaches. We are a very, very proud nation. We like to celebrate every achievement of sporting achievement, whatever it is. We like to celebrate it with our players or anyone that does something great for our island. We are bilingual. I'm speaking right now in English with you, but we could speak fluently in Dutch, Spanish, our native tongue, Papiamentu, and some of us can also talk in French, in German. Some of us could actually talk six languages.
0: That is impressive. And what is the main industry of the island? What creates all the jobs? I'd imagine there'd be a lot of tourism.
3: Yeah, about 10 years ago, we had a refinery. But it was closed down, and now basically tourism is our first pillar of the economy.
0: Now, I was told, Carl, that you are pretty well the only sports journalist in Curaçao. Is that true?
3: I know. I like my job. I've been doing this for more or less 12 years, and yeah. If they say so, maybe. But I really, really love reporting on my island, on the everybody, every player, every athlete that we have that are doing a great job, obviously, in sports.
0: But are you about other sports reporters, or are you kind of the guy in Curaçao?
3: No, there are many, many. I don't like to say that I'm the only one or the best one. We have many, many good sports journalists, sports reporters here on the island.
0: All right, well, I was led up the garden path there.
3: Yeah, I if they say so, maybe for them, but I don't like to say I'm the best or I'm the most important one, no. Yeah.
0: Now, Carl, presumably football is very important, and I guess that's kind of a connection with, well, I mean, it's big in South America, but presumably there's also that kind of connection with the Netherlands as well. What other sports are popular in Curaçao?
3: Obviously, baseball. Baseball is the number one sport. Football is just behind it. But baseball, for example, this year, a couple of weeks from now, we will have our first Curaçao player that will be inducted in the Baseball Hall of Fame in the United States, Andrew Jones. That's also big for us. We will celebrate that also. We have also athletes in track and field, Shireni Martina, he participated in the Olympics in Sydney in 2000. Yeah, he was one of our big athletes in track and field. We have in the past we had a lot of good boxers and also volleyball. We had also great athletes in volleyball.
0: All right, so you've been on the world stage athletically. What has this appearance in the World Cup done for the pride of the people of Curaçao? Do you think it's going to feel like a party when you get home?
3: I don't think it's a party when we get home. But yesterday, I guess, was for me personally one of the biggest moments within the World Cup for our nation. Because yesterday we had

0: at the Blue Walk with a lot of fans in the streets of Philly walking towards the stadium. That singing our national anthem on the streets of Philly, it was a big, big, big moment for me personally seeing that, because in the past, as I said earlier, we have a Dutch passport. We most of the time watch the World Cup supporting the Netherlands or other nations, and we see them with the walking down through the streets with their colors. But now we have our own colors, our own national team supporting and singing our own national anthem. That was something very, very big to see, and it brings joy for us as a small nation.
1: Carl, I can just imagine. Thank you so much. I know you've got a plane to catch. I think you're in Miami heading back to Curaçao now. I will let you go and catch your plane. Thank you so much for having a chat with us.
0: Thank you. Have a nice day.
1: There is Carl Reuter, who's a writer and presenter for Extra Curaçao and host of the sport program on Radio Hoya. Just getting a sense of what it means for Curaçao to have, been on the world stage in this way. And given that, the kind of that sense of nationalism, I guess, is still a fairly new thing. You can see how much it obviously meant to Curaçaoans. All right, this is a bit of Meg Washington featuring Paul Kelly and Fine, and then we'll see what Ashwin's up to on Overnights.

0: Hi, Suzanne. I was wondering, is Curaçao the new New Zealand, you know, the little brother at the events?
1: Oh, I don't know. But who is, do you think they're in the shadow of the Netherlands? Is the Netherlands the big brother there?
0: I think so. But they still get that sort of charming little brother vibe. People want to see them do well. So I thought that used to be the Kiwis' role. And I think they've passed the torch on to Curaçao. So I think it's time for a change.
1: Are you hoping we get an Australia-New Zealand round of 32 match?
0: It's time. Well, New Zealand's they draw a lot at the World Cup. And Australia's had a couple of draws as well. So, yeah, it'd be exciting to see who could draw the best between the two of those countries.
1: We can't have a draw. Someone's got to win, though.
0: That's true. It's true. It's knockout.
1: So, the round of 32. I don't know. I think Egypt looks scary. I feel like we could take New Zealand.
0: I think so. I think we will probably take New Zealand and maybe Curaçao as well and score some moral victory.
1: Oh, Curaçao are gone, though. Done. Yeah.
0: It's New Zealand's time. Look, what we'll do on the show today, we do always kick off with a quiz, and then we'll check in with Wendy Matthews, who told her mum she was going to go on a short backpacking trip busking, and 50 years later her career is still going. So lots more coming up.
1: No, that sounds fun, Ashwin. You have a lovely program. There's Ashwin Sedgar. A big thank you to the fabulous Freya, who has been here with me tonight, to all of you for your calls and your texts and being part of Nightlife. Tomorrow, we've got a couple of members of the Angels who'll be doing our playlist for us tomorrow night.
2: ABC News with Andrew Kaloupas. Foreign rescue teams and aid have begun arriving in Venezuela nearly 2 days after devastating twin earthquakes flattened areas in and around the capital Caracas, with the death toll rising to 589. Here's Tim Wharton.
3: The Venezuelan government has estimated hundreds of people are still trapped and missing, and a website set up to take reports of people still unaccounted for has 50,000 people listed. As rescue teams begin to dig through the rubble, the US Geological Survey has predicted the death toll will rise rapidly, with estimates of more than 10,000 deaths. The magnitude 7.2 and 7.5 tremors, two of the biggest earthquakes in Latin America's modern history, struck about 160 kilometres west of Caracas on Wednesday evening as Venezuelans were enjoying a public holiday. The government of interim president Delcy Rodriguez, who took power after the United States arrested her predecessor in a January raid, has pledged a massive deployment of assistance.
2: The deputy spokesman for the United Nations, Jens Lurker, says 1,000 international search and rescue personnel are on the ground in Venezuela.
4: We have a total of 25 teams, both search and rescues and medical teams from across the world deploying, with a total of 1,000 rescue personnel, with more to come.
2: Satisfaction amongst Australian university graduates is at record lows, according to a long-running government-funded survey. Here's National Education and Parenting reporter Connor Duffy.
5: The Quilt Graduate Outcomes Survey asked 120,000 students from all Australian universities about their experience after graduating. Experts say it's a key performance measure for the sector. The 2025 results reveal undergraduate satisfaction levels have fallen to a record low of 74.9%. The survey authors say satisfaction levels are linked to job outcomes, suggesting some graduates are struggling with a competitive entry-level job market. In a statement, Universities Australia said the sector would work with government and employers to strengthen the transition from study to work.
2: Detectives are probing two deaths in the space of 48 hours stemming from a fatal crash in West Australia's remote Midwest. Police say a 40-year-old woman was killed after being struck by two vehicles on the Great Northern Highway near Peak Hill, about 120 kilometres north of Meekatharra, just before 1 o'clock Thursday afternoon. A 37-year-old man who'd been travelling with the woman and who police say had assisted with their inquiries was found dead in Meekatharra on Friday. Police say the man had been staying at a hotel in Meekatharra before his death. They say in line with WA police policy, the investigation is being treated as a death in police presence. Tasmania's police commissioner says the sentencing of Constable Keith Smith's murderer marks an important part in the healing process for his family, friends and colleagues. Lee Jeffrell Shoemace was sentenced to 40 years in prison with a non-parole period of 25 years for murdering Constable Smith, who he shot and killed in June last year in Tasmania's northwest. Justice Jago told the Supreme Court

0: Bernie, the killing was premeditated ambush, and Constable Smith stood no chance against Shusham's murderous intent. Tasmanian Police Commissioner Donna Adams offered mixed feelings about the outcome.
1: There isn't going to be a sentence that's going to bring Keith back, but we are pleased with the careful deliberation that Justice Jago has given to this matter. Keith was simply doing his job. He didn't deserve to be treated and killed in such a senseless way.
0: Iran has reasserted its right to control shipping in the vital Strait of Hormuz. It says it's responding to an interventionist, irresponsible and provocative statement by the US and six Gulf states that rejected Iran's insistence it could charge tolls on vessels transiting the strait. A former Socceroo says the team must maintain a strong mental outlook ahead of Australia's next FIFA World Cup match. Australia remains in the tournament after Friday's scoreless draw with Paraguay and San Jose. The team will next play in Dallas next Saturday against an as-yet undetermined side. Former goalkeeper Andrew Redmayne says the team is definitely under a high-stress situation, but he's optimistic all of them can pull through.
2: It's not only a massive physical recovery from the physical workload and the rigours that the boys go through over there, but just these high-pressure World Cup moments, you've got to go through a whole mental kind of reset as well. It's such a high of emotions that you need to come down from and then obviously ramp yourself up again for the next match.
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4: 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Kick off with the quiz in just a moment. And then, you know, sometimes you tell your parents you're just off to buy some milk, and then 50 years later you're still gone. In a sense, that's what happened to Wendy Matthews. She told her parents that she was just going to do a short stint of busking across the border into the US. Now she lives in northern New South Wales and has had a very successful career, including some 90s anthems that we'll celebrate today. I've interviewed Wendy Matthews, so you'll share that interview. We'll have some insights into that life, that 50-year adventure that she's been on, and share a couple of songs as well. That's happening in the third hour, Australian music. In the second hour, though, a couple of things. We'll cross over to Hollywood. Shrek is back. If you've been missing Shrek and Austin Powers, in another bout of nostalgia returning, like The Devil Wears Prada, like Scooby-Doo, Shrek, and Austin Powers are back as well. So we'll look at what's happening there. And there's a new exhibition at the Oscars Museum dedicated to Marilyn Monroe, going beyond the stereotypes that people might have about Marilyn's career and who she was. So we'll explore that as well coming up in the second hour. So I guess a little fame, music, celebrity, culture, and we'll cross over to a show jumping festival as well during the program. So a lot going on as always. So we kick off with a quiz. So if you'd like to play and learn some trivia, share those trivia answers with the rest of us so we can all wander around tomorrow with a few extra facts. Give me a call on 1300 800 222.

0: That is Ship of Fools by World Party. A lot of you enjoyed that opening track. And thanks for the welcoming text messages in the line. Oh, Simo from Niue has added to our trivia quiz. This is not an official question, but it says, "Hey Ashwin, here are some trivia. Did you know that on average, Americans eat 20 pounds of bacon every year?" It's true. That's Simo from Niue. Okay. I did not know that. How many pounds of vegan tofu, though? Have you ever wondered that? I was at the shops the other day. After the show, I always buy a bit of breakfast because it feels like 4 hours of work. And I bought, by accident, a no chicken chicken sandwich. You know, the made up chicken, vegan processed chicken. So I got tricked, but it was actually pretty chickeny. So yeah, that's a changing world we live in. But it's not a changing first hour of the program. We always kick off with a quiz. I'm just about to start, but I have to tell you what the day holds for you tomorrow outside. If you do venture out, Brisbane, it will be 21 degrees with a shower or two. Sydney, 18 degrees with showers. Melbourne, 13, morning fog, very Dickensian. Canberra, 14, morning frost, partly cloudy. Hobart, 13 degrees, mostly sunny. Darwin, 31, chilly for you. You were 33 yesterday, cloud clearing. Adelaide, 17 degrees, partly cloudy. And Perth, 19 degrees and showers. Let's begin. Quiz time, 1 point for every correct answer, up to 2 points per person. So everyone who gets an answer correct is able to win, eligible to win. The winner is drawn randomly at the end by a computer system. And if a question gets misanswered twice, you can pass on it. But anyone else can re-answer it later, so you can go back to passed on questions. Just let me know as we begin. Basic rules. Let's begin. Trevor has called in from Croydon Park. Hello, Trevor. Morning, Trevor. Can you hear me? No? We'll see if we can get Trevor up on the line. Put Trevor back on hold. Hopefully there's nothing wrong going on. Justin. Good morning, Justin.
1: G'day.
0: Who have we got this morning?
1: Donald Duck, and I can actually do "That'll Do, Donkey, That'll Do."
0: Did you like Shrek when it came out?
1: Oh yeah, I did. Oh. That was unreal.
0: It was a great film. We all were quoting Shrek and Austin Powers as well. It's bringing back some memories. So that'll be back very soon. Let's kick you off with a question then, Justin. The invention of the telephone was patented on the 7th of March, 1876, by whom?
1: Alexander Graham Bell.
0: What did he sound like, do you think?
1: I would not know.
0: I would have thought a clipped English accent. You'd want a proper accent for the first phone call, right? Like something a little bit
1: official. You want me to do an English accent?
0: Yeah. Give me Alexander Graham Bell's first phone call.
1: Well, hello, dear. This is Alexander Graham Bell.
0: Oh, I think that's pretty accurate. I'll pay that. All right. So you're on the board with 1 point, Justin, with Alexander Graham Bell. He also said you should greet everyone with ahoy hoy. That was his recommended hello.
1: Ahoy hoy? Is this Alexander Graham Bell?
0: That's it. Okay. Second question for you, Justin from Frankston. In human anatomy, what does the hallux, H-A-L-L-U-X, hallux, refer to?
1: Would that be your hip bone?
0: Not the hip bone, but 1 point for you tonight, Justin.
1: Oh, blimey.
0: Cool, blimey. See you later.
1: Thank you.
0: Alex, I think it would have been a formal accent. You want our first phone call to be a little bit posh, don't you? Do you? Who knows? Ray has called in from Perth. Hello, Ray.
2: Hi, how you going there?
0: Good. Has it been a good day, Ray?
2: Well, if you're working at this time of the night, it's not too bad.
0: Oh, that's right. We're only 2 hours. I keep forgetting. This show always throws me. We're 2 hours in. It's been pretty good for me so far. Have you ever had a non-chicken chicken sandwich before?
2: No, thanks.
0: They trick you. They make it look so
2: similar. I worry
0: similar.
2: About botulism.
0: Oh, botulism. Oh, okay, that's right. Is that a problem with the non-chicken chicken or the official chicken?
2: Well, with the chicken, it's been out there for too long because at night you're not quite sure how long it's been sitting there for.
0: Oh, true. That's right, because I'm getting it at 6 in the morning. It's an overnight's risk. Yeah.
2: Well, but if you get it out of your own fridge, you're right, but if you get it out of somewhere else or on display somewhere, you're not quite sure how good it is.
0: That's fair. I don't want to get sick when I've got to do the show on the weekend. Maybe I should just do it on the Sunday. But let's see if we can get you on the board, Ray. So Justin wasn't sure about this word. It's hallux, H-A-L-L-U-X. So in human anatomy, what does the hallux refer to?
2: Toes?
0: It is. Yeah, the big toe specifically, but that's correct. Okay. 1 point for you. Your second question, how many cards are in a standard deck of playing cards?
2: 52.
0: 52 is right. Have you played a good bout of poker?
2: Sometimes, but not lately.
0: No, that's okay. That's 2 points for you then, Ray. You're on the board.
2: Thank you very much.
0: Ray there with two, Justin there with one. As I was mentioning, 1 point for every correct answer. Oh, okay. Anne-Marie has made a clarification. Alexander Graham Bell was Scottish, so it would have been a nice, warm Scottish accent to kick off with. I think Justin went a little bit English on that entry. Trevor has called in from Croydon Park. Hello, Trevor.
3: Hi, Ashman. Bit of a mini drama losing you, and Stuart the miracle worker got me back.
0: Oh, wait. Oh, sorry. Yeah, that's right. Your phone call didn't connect. What happened there? Anything at our end or your end?
3: No, I was hearing the music for a while. And then just went off.
0: The phone mystery. Well, I'm glad to have you back. Let's see if I can get you on the board.
3: Thanks.
0: With a question. What occasion corresponds with the longest day of the year? What do we call the longest day of the year?
3: The summer solstice.
0: Summer solstice is correct. I think we just went through a winter solstice quite recently, if anyone noticed. Second question for you. Let's enter the world of television. What is the name of the pet dinosaur on the TV cartoon, The Flintstones?
3: Dino.
0: Dino is correct. Did you grow up watching that?

0: Dave. Thank you.
1: Thank you, Trevor from Croydon Park. Let's check the text message line. Harry in the Bay, 52. 52 plus jokers. Oh, right, right. The jokers is true. Chipper from King Island. I teach my kids. 52 pickup. I don't know. Is that a card game? I stopped at Snap and then I realised cards was not for me. I just could never get into it. I needed more pictures, I think. I'm very basic like that. Harry in the Bay, you are correct about the longest day. It's the summer solstice. Tom has called us from the Tweed Coast. Hello, Tom.
2: Yeah, that's right. There's 54 cards.
1: That is officially true. Yeah, for 54.
2: In a packet of so with the two jokers.
1: Okay, all right. We'll adjust that one. 54, two jokers. Are you a regular avid card player there, Tom?
2: No, all I know is that Canasta is played with two decks of cards, a total of 104 cards.
1: Yeah, that was nearly a question tonight, saying what does Canasta mean in Spanish? It's a card game. Out of interest, do you know what it means?
2: No, I don't.
1: Basket. We would have gone with basket. So I'm not sure. Is it basket related in any way, the card game?
2: No, all I know is they have 108 cards in a game of Canasta, so there's four jokers or two decks of cards.
1: Ah, okay. A lot for me to catch up on in the card world. One of you have mentioned Mr. Martin's son was called Dino. I did not realise that. I thought it was Dean Martin, Dino the dinosaur. Okay, interesting trivia. There's a bit of extra trivia coming in the line today. Tom, let's see if I can get you on the board with your question. Johnny Depp notably modelled Jack Sparrow, his memorable character from Pirates of the Caribbean, after which rock guitarist?
2: Keith Richards.
1: It was Keith Richards. There's very few to... It was going to be Keith Richards or Keith Moon, I think, as a character. So that's 1 point for you, Tom. Second question. Which Hong Kong-born actor and stuntman starred alongside Chris Tucker in the 1998 movie Rush Hour?
2: Jackie Chan.
1: Jackie Chan. That's two from two, Tom. Thanks for calling in.
2: Thank you.
1: The lines are currently busy, but they do often clear up as the hour goes on. So if you do need to call me tonight, you can call 1300 800 222. You were correct, Harry in the Bay, about Keith Richard. Hello, Trev from Surfers Paradise.
3: How are you, Axon?
1: I'm good. You're the Keith Richard of the text message line, I think.
3: Oh, I wouldn't mind being Keith. Some people go, what is it about you, Trev? Hmm. You live like Keith Richards and yet you're still alive.
1: Yeah, you're resilient.
3: You couldn't kill me with a fire axe.
1: No, you've had a good... I think you put in your time early doing all that yabby fishing and all that good nature outdoors stuff, so...
3: You know, it helps. It really helps, all that stuff among the gum trees and sitting near a creek. It builds your soul so that when you live in a dump like Sufferer's Paradox, you've still got the resilience to get by.
1: You do. You've got those yabby memories. And you probably have a very strong immune system from all the yabbies you picked up.
3: Well... Yeah, I've got to hope so. If my immune system doesn't work, I'm knackered.
1: No.
3: Because you wouldn't believe what you come in contact around here.
1: No, you've prepared well with your, but all the things you've touched out growing up with your yabby life. Let's see if we can get you on the board. Trev from Surfers Paradise, your question. Which author penned the apocalyptic novel, The Stand?
3: That was Stephen King.
1: It was Stephen King.
3: Yeah.
1: Another book question. Which book about a band of rabbits became a bestseller in 1972?
3: It was a bunch of semi-domesticated rabbits who wouldn't talk about death. Watership Down.
1: It was. That's funny.

0: Maybe one of the saddest rabbit-based movies out there, isn't it, if you watch it?
1: Look, it's a weird book because it's just all these bunny rabbits bouncing around, but there was a trap there and the farmer would occasionally take a rabbit and make stew out of it, but the other rabbits never, ever mention the trap. It's like living in surface paradise. Oh, there's all these problems here, but we just turn our back on them and pretend they're not there.
0: It's the ostrich approach, really. Surface paradise has taken a few hits tonight, Trev, for your hometown. That's 2 points for you, though. So,
1: oh, wow. Well, that's it then.
0: That's it for us tonight.
1: Time to say goodbye.
0: Goodbye till next time.
1: Good night, Ashwin. Good night, Trev. Everybody else, enjoy everything.
0: Thank you, Trev. Even though he bags Surface Paradise, he's living there. He loves it. He needs to be modest and pull it down a little bit. Harry, you were right. Watership Down. It's one of my earliest childhood movies that I'd watched. I remember it being very sad. So I'm not sure why. No. Noah has called in from Port Macquarie for the first time. Hello, Noah.
2: Hello, mate. How are you?
0: I'm good. So Watership Down was my first sad movie. Do you remember your first sad movie that you watched?
2: Oh, maybe not the first, but The Notebook's definitely a tearjerker.
0: I haven't seen that. So is that a romance-based tearjerker?
2: Yeah, it is.
0: Oh, that's not good. How old were you when that happened?
2: Teenage years.
0: Okay. Did you have to confide in anyone about it? Did you have a mate that you could tell, never watch that again?
2: Oh, what's that, sorry?
0: Did you have someone to debrief about after the sad movie?
2: Yeah, I probably watched it with one of my friends, trying not to cry in front of them.
0: Yeah.
2: Kind of thing.
0: Yeah, okay, that's one for me to not watch. The Notebook and Watership Down, let's stay away from those. Let me see if I can put a question to you then. Which writer holds the Guinness World Record for the most translated works?
2: Oh. What author?
0: Yeah. Which author?
2: Translated or their books were translated?
0: Their books were the most translated works. Most languages their books appear in.
2: Rowling?
0: Yeah, languages, yeah.
2: Yeah, maybe J.K. Rowling?
0: Oh, I would have thought that. No, it's not J.K. Rowling, unfortunately.
2: Uh-huh.
0: But that's not a bad guess. All right, thanks for calling in, Noah. Call in another night.
2: Yeah, we'll do. Thank you.
0: Thank you for calling in, Noah. First-time caller. There's a line free. There's no longer a line free, but the number normally is 1300-800-222. Harry, you are correct. Joy has insulted Surfer's Paradise, so I can't read that. Jenny, because it's taken too much heat tonight. It's taken a lot of heat. And let's be honest, where do we all go for a holiday? We don't go to Trev's Yabby Farm. We go to Surfers Paradise, don't we? Dreamworld and SeaWorld and the beach there. Peter has called in from Sydney. I know that's Gold Coast generally, but Pete has called in from Sydney. Hello, Peter.
3: G'day.
0: Let's see what we've got for you. Oh, this is a literature question, Peter.
3: You've still got the previous one.
0: Yes, which question did you want to go back to?
3: Yeah, the Christie one.
0: Yes, that's the one. Yeah, that's right. So Agatha Christie holds a world record for the most translated works. Well done.
3: It's something like 100, if I remember correctly.
0: Wow. Yeah, people love a good mystery, don't they?
3: Well, speaking of mysteries, yeah, that the in sometime this century, I forget when, it was determined by the US Supreme Court or whoever it was that Alexander Graham Bell, the Scottish-Canadian, wasn't the first to invent the telephone.
0: What?
3: It was an Italian guy called Meucci.
0: Oh.
3: I think Anthony or Antonio Meucci. But I don't know the details, but I just remember the decision because apparently like 16,000 people sued or questioned the fact that Bell had invented the telephone.
0: It's possible. Maybe he was just the most famous advocate
3: of
0: the technology.
3: Well, he was in North America and that got the publicity.
0: Oh, that's right. It's like being Sherbet versus being, you know, a big famous American band. You might have the same level of talent, but you need to be in the big smoke to get the noise.
3: Yeah, that's right. You had to make it in America, didn't you, in the 60s?
0: Yeah. Meucci needed to move to New York. It's similar to the Wright brothers. Sometimes others say we flew first and they all have their theories. But
3: yeah, there was Hargraves box kites and, No, I think I don't know if this is true. It's just been somewhere in my memories.

0: that the reason he moved to Canada was because he wanted to make a name for himself. Alexander Graham Bell, I mean.
1: Yes, yeah, move somewhere a bit smaller. Like when you've got a famous band and you move to Seattle first because there's not as much competition.
0: Yeah, well, you want to be an actor, you move to, you know, Los Angeles.
1: True. We are talking about Marilyn Monroe later, so we'll talk about acting later. You've nailed the Agatha Christie question. Your second question, Peter, is which Italian town is the setting for Shakespeare's Romeo and Juliet?
0: Oh, I think it is. Let me make sure I don't get this wrong. It's not Florida. I think it's Venice.
1: It's not Venice, unfortunately.
0: Oh.
1: Stick around, though, Peter, because someone will have it.
0: Can I sing a song then? I'll just taking your cue from World Party's Ship of Fools, sing another song in which Carl Wallinger played.
1: Give me a verse, or give me a rush.
0: I pictured a rainbow. You held it in your hand. I saw flashes. Have you got it yet?
1: No.
0: You saw the plant. I wandered round in the world for years. And you just stayed in your room. I saw the crescent.
1: Oh.
0: I saw the crescent. You saw the whole of the moon.
1: I like it. I thought the Law and the Law won, but you got me in the end.
0: Now, Wallinger was in the Waterboys before he formed World Party.
1: Oh, good.
0: So,
1: okay, well, you've got your points on the board.
0: That's all right. I'll have to find out where the Romeo and Juliet.
1: Yes, let's see who's got that.
0: I'm very much disappointed whenever I hear somebody describe that as a love story.
1: Yeah. Yeah, it's a very tragic love story. They loved it.
0: There ain't a lot of love. There's a lot of teenage angst.
1: Yeah, a lot of fighting and tragedy. Thanks, Peter.
0: Thanks, bye.
1: Joy, you are correct, as is Harry. Some of you are correct about where this story, Romeo and Juliet, was set. Not Venice, but where could it be? Cameron has called in from South Perth. Hello, Cameron.
2: Ashman, how are you?
1: I'm good now. Yes?
2: If the bird flu takes hold, we'll all be eating artificial chicken.
1: Oh, you're right. Yeah, I'm worried about that bird flu, but artificial chicken is not bad. Have you ever tried the fake meats?
2: I don't eat chicken.
1: No.
2: I went through a chicken processing factory and it was that revolting.
1: Yeah.
2: I would never eat it again.
1: So did it make you a vegetarian?
2: Well, I was a beef farmer, so
1: okay.
2: I didn't have much choice, but oh, God. Walked around an inch of blood everywhere you went. You're walking in blood, and oh God! And the smell of the hot blood just turned me inside out.
1: I can imagine lots of meat abattoirs would do that to people if they ever walk through. So, yeah, the fake chicken. I mean, fake cell based meat. It's taking off all over the world. So it could be our future. But this is not a music question. Yeah.
2: Well, no music question, please.
1: No music question. This is a literature question. Yeah. Which Italian town?
2: I've got another thing to tell you.
1: Sure.
2: You're talking about packs of cards. What's the dead man's hand?
1: I don't even know what that means. What is it?
2: Well, it was a pair of aces and a pair of eights, and they were the cards that Billy the Kid was holding when he was shot dead.
1: Oh. Shot dead while he was in a bar playing a game of canasta?
2: Cards,
1: interesting.
2: Well, I don't know. Yeah, it would have been poker, but yeah.
1: Was it definitely wasn't Snap. Billy the Kid doesn't seem like he would have been playing Snap. Okay, that's good. I didn't know that. Okay, that's another great piece of trivia for the program tonight. Let me put this question to you, though. Which Italian town is the setting for Shakespeare's Romeo and Juliet?
2: Verona.
1: Verona is correct. Peter, if you're listening, it wasn't Venice. It was Verona. So that's 1 point for you, Cameron. Your second question tonight is, which blood type is a universal donor?
2: O plus.
1: It's not O plus, but thanks for narrowing it down.
2: That's the other one. Yeah, okay.
1: Yeah, but, thank you, Cameron. Can't give away any more clues, but there's not that many blood types out there. So let's see if we can narrow it down together. Just another piece of useful trivia to know. Bob has called in from Greenacre. Hi, Bob.
3: Good morning, Ashwin.
1: Now, Bob, you might know the answer because you've got a background in

0: boxing and there's blood and there's sometimes transfusions and health. So let me see if I can put this to you. Which blood type is a universal donor? The answer previously was O positive, which it's not.
1: I think it was O negative.
0: O negative is correct. Apparently, it doesn't have antigens, so it doesn't trigger a immune response from the body. So anyone can take it. So that's 1 point for you, Bob. Your second question, which city is 101 Dalmatians set in?
1: Oh, gee. Look, I won't take up your time. I don't think I can get it there. I'll say Rome.
0: It's not Rome, not Verona, but nice to chat to you again, Bob. We'll speak another night.
1: Thanks, Ash.
0: Thank you for calling in. What are we now? We are 25 minutes before the news arrives. I'm Ashwin. I'm hosting this quiz show. And if you'd like to play, the lines are currently busy, but the number normally for the quiz or anything else that happens tonight, you can call me on 1300 800 222. Anne-Marie has called in from North Ringwood. Hello, Anne-Marie.
2: Hello, Ashwin.
0: Anne-Marie, I've got a dog question for you tonight. The 101 Dalmatians, right? It's set somewhere. We were all focused on the dogs because they were so cute, but which city was it set in?
2: This is a real guess. I've known everything but one question. I've seen the film, and it's a long time ago. I'm having a guess. Is it New York?
0: Oh, it's a bit fancier town. It's not New York, unfortunately, Anne-Marie. But you had everything else. So you had Agatha Christie, you had Verona, you had the O negative.
2: Yeah, I had everything but this.
0: Just this one. Well, you narrowed it down. So thank you for calling, Anne-Marie.
2: Okay, bye.
0: Bye. Okay, we might have had some challenge to the Billy the Kid being shot while holding up a pair of aces. Interesting. Okay, I'll get to that later. There's a lot of controversy. Right, now, just making sure it's not the same person. Hello, Anne-Marie, are you there?
3: I am. It's Anne-Marie from sunny Dandenong.
0: Sorry, I wasn't sure if I'd spoken to Anne-Marie twice. I was having a deja vu, but I can't do that. Okay, let's see. Did you want to pass on this question or have a go at it? Which city is 101 Dalmatians set in?
3: I think it's Paris.
0: Paris is your guess. It's not Paris, unfortunately.
3: Au revoir.
0: Anne-Marie. Sorry, I was hoping you would get it through, but let's speak another night.
3: Okay, good on you, Ashley. Bye, everyone.
0: Thank you. Bye. Okay. All right. Interesting. It's not the trivia answer we have. I'll let you pass on, though, on this question if you'd like to. Karen has called in from South Brisbane. Hello, Karen.
4: Hey, Ashwin. Yeah, great show, by the way.
0: Thank you. Glad you're enjoying
4: it. And I also want to say, in terms of sad things.
0: Yes.
4: When I was a child, I watched Bambi.
0: Oh, yeah. That's a classic sad movie. And did you cry in front of your parents?
4: Oh, my God. Mm. And my grandmother had this Bambi, like, mat thing. Like, she had a mat with Bambi on it.
0: Oh, yeah.
4: And it always reminded me of how sad Bambi was.
0: That's because I was almost disrespectful to walk on Bambi. Was it a doormat?
4: Correct, exactly.
0: But would you not walk on Bambi? Would you walk around
4: Absolutely no. Yes, you got it.
0: I like that. So what did your parents say to you to make it better?
4: No, they didn't really.
0: Oh, just deal with it.
4: Just deal with it. We saw it in the theatre.
0: Yeah.
4: And eyes bawling out, you know, like so sad. Yeah.
0: It's this. Sorry, you go.
4: And as I said, my grandmother had this Bambi mat.
0: Yes,
4: I used to like jump over it.
0: Yeah, I feel it's disrespectful to walk on now. On a dead deer, on Bambi's mum. It's Bambi's mum that died.
4: I'm so thankful that you understand what that means.
0: Yes, I feel you. Maybe a blanket, a quilt would be okay. But
4: no, it was a mat.
0: No, doormat, no. Not for me.
4: No.
0: Well,
4: no.
0: Anne-Marie, I mean,
4: answer to your question, though, is London, I think.
0: It is London. It is London for 101 Dalmatians. That's 1 point for you. Second question then, Karen. What is the fear of flowers called?
4: Oh, I think I actually know this. I do actually know this.
0: Yeah.
4: Because I'm a.
0: What are you thinking it is?
4: I do know. It's called Agra. Just give me 2 seconds.
0: Sure.
4: Come to me because I know it is.
0: I can hear it on the tip of your tongue, actually, the fear of flowers.
4: Yeah. It's called. Is this not an agoraphobia?
0: Give it a guess what you think it might be.
4: Is it agoraphobia?
0: It's not agoraphobia, unfortunately, Karen, but you've still got one for London.
4: Thank you very much, though.
0: Thank you
4: so much for the program. I really enjoy it.
0: I'm glad you're enjoying it. Thanks for your kind words.
4: Much appreciated. Have a lovely evening.
0: And you too as well. Oh, what a lovely call that was. Okay, a lot of you are joining in with the text messages. Oh, Sandra, you were very close. I like it. Florophobia. It should be florophobia, shouldn't it? It should be florophobia, but I will say it's not florophobia. I've got matophobia. Not matophobia. I just think you shouldn't put Bambi's mum on a mat. I don't know. I just think put her on a quilt. Lincoln has called in from Gippsland. Hello, Lincoln.
5: Excellent. How are you, mate?
0: Good. Have you had a good day?
5: Yeah.
0: Oh, good. You just cut out a little bit for a moment there. Let's see if we've got you clearly. I'll put a question to you then. The fear of flowers, it's not called florophobia. It's not agoraphobia or agoraphobia. What is it?
5: It's anthophobia.
0: It is. It is. Have you ever heard, have you ever had a fear of flowers before?
5: I used to work in plant nurseries and never.
0: Did you notice some customers? I mean, you wouldn't probably go to a plant nursery if you had that, but have you ever seen it in action?
5: With people being afraid of
0: flowers.
5: Never. Pretty weird.
0: Yeah, I've never seen that before, but yeah, it's out there somewhere. Maybe it's germ related or bees or something, but yeah, curious one. Anthophobia is correct. So that's a point for you.
5: Mate, you've got to watch Watership Down if you can.
0: I have seen it. No, I have. I didn't watch The Notebook, but I've watched Watership Down. I was saying that was my first sad movie. It was a good one, though, wasn't it? It was a war between two rabbit clans, was it?
5: No, they were trying to survive and they were trying to find a new warren.
0: Yeah, that's right. But there was a lot of death, wasn't there?
5: Yeah, there was.
0: You just have to deal with it. I was 5 or 6 at the time. Maybe I'll go back to it. Maybe it's better now.
5: Yeah.
0: Lincoln, thanks for calling in.
5: Thanks, mate. Take care, huh?
0: And you too as well. So that's it. Anthophobia is the fear of flowers. Harry, you have it. Someone says, I flip and love flowers. Well, most people do. But you need to know. Say you meet someone for the first time and it's Valentine's Day. What if they're anthophobic? You don't want to be giving them a tulip. So we all need to know about anthophobia now as we wake up tomorrow morning or this morning. Kylie has called in from Daysdale in New South Wales. Hello, Kylie.
6: Hi there. How's things in Brisbane?
0: Brisbane's lovely and warm. Still wearing 3 layers, though, so I'm a bit soft. But
6: It's bloody cold and warm.
0: Yes. It sounds, I mean, even Daysdale sounds rural, New South Wales, a little bit chilly, but do you like that?
6: I'm used to it, but we've reached the shortest day now, which is 6 days ago, so
0: yes,
6: it's stretch out.
0: That's right. Yeah, the winter solstice is over. It's only going to warm up from here. I'd never heard of anthophobia. Had you heard of that before?
6: No.
0: It's good to know because people know about a fear of spiders and snakes. My friend's scared of ibises, which is dangerous in Queensland because they're everywhere. But fear of flowers is very different. Yeah. Is there anything that scares you?
6: No.
0: Heights? What about heights?
6: Yes, heights.
0: Yeah, I can't.
6: Yeah,
0: that's a good classic fear. I can't handle that. Okay, I'm not sure what that's called, but let's see if we can get you on the board with a point. Where are a cricket's ears located?
6: Where are what?
0: A cricket, the insect, the cricket, an insect, you know, the cricket. Where are its ears located?
6: I'll take a run and check on that, and I'll give you a ring next day. Thanks.
0: Sounds good. Thank you, Kylie. Appreciate that. Chat to you next time. Then, yeah, it's a strange question, this one. Where are a cricket's ears located? Helen has called in from Healesville. Hello, Helen.
7: Hello, Ashwin. How are you?
0: I'm good. Have you ever looked at a cricket closely?
7: No. Brother, I think I may have heard this before. Maybe I'm just imagining it.
0: Yeah.
7: The feet?
0: It is. Close. It's the legs, just below the knee. What's on the legs?
7: Yep.
0: But not where you would expect, on the side of the head. Apparently that lets them hear what's important close to the ground a little bit better. So, yeah, strangely.
7: I'll have to check them out.
0: Yeah. I don't know how big they are. Do you think they'd be, you know, like big, or would they be just little holes?
7: Little holes, sorry.
0: It'd be cute if they had like little Mickey Mouse ears on their legs, but we'll see.
7: That would be cute.
0: Oh, very. As if they're not cute enough. Okay, so that's 1 point for you. Second question. What was the first vegetable ever to be grown in space?
7: Does a mushroom count? Because I've heard of people growing mushrooms in space.
0: It's not
7: that count as a vegetable?
0: It's
7: That's
0: not
7: really a fungus, isn't it?
0: Yeah, but even still, yeah, it's not the mushroom, unfortunately, tonight, Helen. But you've still got 1 point for the cricket.
7: Thank you, Ashwin, very much.
0: Thank you for calling in as well. Michael says, I haven't got a fear of anthrophobia, but I fear anthrax. That's a wise fear to have, Michael, as well. And arsenic as well, which is out there in nature. I think it's in apple seeds, maybe slightly in the soil, but nature's dangerous. Take care and watch cricket's legs, because apparently they have ears down there. So if you want to whisper some gossip about a cricket, do it above its legs. Michael has called in from West Perth. Hello, Michael.
8: Hi, Ashwin.
0: What are we thinking? Okay, we've done the cricket knowledge. Oh, we're on the space vegetable question. So what was the first vegetable ever to be grown in space?
8: Tomato?
0: It's not the tomato. It's a good classic Italian vegetable. It should have been the tomato, but not tonight, Michael. So thanks for calling.
8: Thank you.
0: Some of you have said tomato. Sandra, you are correct. Your answer is correct. Harry, not tomatoes. But you'd want to start with a good arrabbiata sauce in space, don't you? If you're thousands of miles from home, what's more comforting than a no chicken, chicken arrabbiata pasta? Sam has called in from Harvey. Hello, Sam.
9: Hello.
0: Sam, let's see where we are. Would you want to pass on this question about the first vegetable to be grown in space, or did you want to try?
9: What's the other question?
0: The question is, what was the first vegetable to be grown in space? You can either pass on it or have a go, and if you pass on it, I'll just move you to the next question in the list.
9: And what's the next question?
0: That one, I don't do the previews anymore. I just think it's fair if everyone just goes through the list of questions.
9: I'll try the vegetable grown in space.
0: Okay, so it's not the tomato, it's not the mushroom. What was the first vegetable ever to be grown in space?
9: I'm tossing up between two.
0: Yeah.
9: Onion or a carrot.
0: Give me one and some reasoning.
9: I'll say an onion.
0: It's not the onion, unfortunately, Sam. Good common vegetable,
9: right.
0: But thank you.
9: Thank you, man. Thank you.
0: So I think they should have gone for onion and tomato, because that would have been a delicious first meal in space. But they did not. They chose something else. Kate has called in for the first time. Hello, Kate. And where are you calling from?
10: Oh, hello, Ashwin. Yumina Beach in New South Wales.
0: Oh, Yumina. Now, I've heard someone else from Yumina Beach as well. Is it a beautiful, quiet part of the world?
10: Well, not a tourist time, I can tell you. Not long weekends and...
0: Oh, no, it fills up. So
10: when weekend comes, it's absolutely busy. You can't even get parking, you know, and it's annoying for the locals because you've got people parking all over the place.
0: All those city folk wanting to enjoy your paradise that you've got there.
10: Exactly. We're an hour from Sydney and, of course, you know, that's what happens. So.
0: You know, small towns often have a quirky festival, though, like a jazz festival or a dance routine for something a little bit quirky. Does Umina Beach have something unusual?
10: Well, it does have the Writers' Festival. Oh, we've got that. And so that's pretty popular. A lot of people and very famous, you know, authors and things come up. And they have a Pearl Beach, which is a lot of celebrities live in, a lot of the film stars and and people just round the next beach to me is Pearl Beach. Very expensive, of course.
0: Yes.
10: So they do have a lot of celebrities live there.
0: Interesting. It sounds like...
10: Yeah, so it's very interesting.
0: A good place to write as well because it's the seaside and you can think and smell the sea air.
10: You can. And if you have a night, I can hear it sometimes very, you know, late at night, I can hear the waves and things, which is beautiful, beautiful. You were talking about Watership Down.
0: Yes.
10: I love the music, the bright eyes. I think that's enough to make me cry just listening to that tune, isn't it?
0: I can't remember the song because I was so young. Is it like an orchestral score with strings?
10: Yes, it's just a beautiful song. It's just a sad, you know, beautiful.
0: Yeah.
10: But one of the sad movies I watched recently was called The Light Between the Oceans.
0: Oh, and what's the story there?
10: It's probably a girly thing rather than a boy. It's about husband and wife on a who live on a lighthouse, and she lost the baby, and they find a boat with a baby on.
0: Oh.
10: Nobody, I think the parents were dead, and the baby was there, and because they didn't know who it was, I don't think it was any parents. I think it was just the baby in the boat, and they end up keeping it because they didn't know whose it was, and she wanted to keep it because she'd lost the baby, and of course the husband was very reluctant, but he in the end said yes, and she loved it, and I think when she was about 3 or 4, I think he made her give it back, and it's just a very sad story, but as I said, probably more a girly story.
0: I'm intrigued by the premise now because
10: it's got a beautiful book. And the book is lovely to read. I mean, as I said, I read and cry.
0: It's got the isolation of a lighthouse as well. There's already these primal from fiction. Yeah.
10: Yes, and I knew most of the questions, but I don't know. What is the question now? Did you say I could pass?
0: Pass because it's been answered incorrectly twice. The first vegetable ever to be grown in space. Did you want to pass on that one?
10: Yes, I would. Thank you.
0: So that's a pass question. If anyone wants to come back to it, they can. Your question then, Kate, is a majority of adults have how many permanent teeth?
10: Permanent teeth?
0: Yeah.
10: What age are we?
0: Yeah, I should say, yeah, in general.
10: I say, this some is, of the oldies have it, you yeah. just take them all out. I don't know. Let me see. 32, 34?
0: Give me, choose a number.
10: 32.
0: It is 32. Very good instinct there.
10: Oh, it is. Oh, okay, just luck. Yes, right.
0: Okay, one more question for you. How many inches are in a foot?
10: How many inches?
0: How many inches are in a foot, yeah.
10: 12.
0: Oh, that's good. So not everyone knows the metric imperial conversion, but...
10: No, well, I guess I'm old enough to know.
0: Yeah, you're on top of it. Kate, thanks for calling in.
10: Thanks, Ashwin. Lovely to talk to you for the first time.
0: Oh, and you too as well. We'll speak another night.
10: I hope so. Thank you. Bye-bye.
0: Harry says, 32, but I've got none left. Yeah, there was some caveats needed on that question. I think we have enough callers just for tonight because there's only... 8 minutes to go to the news. So we'll chat to Julia first from Wollongong. Hello, Julia.
8: Hi, Ashwin. How are you?
0: I'm good. We had some good conversations tonight. We've worked out how many cards in a deck, how many teeth in a mouth, how many inches in a foot. I'll come back to your question next. Okay.
8: But I knew the answers to those questions.
0: Yeah.
8: I doubt I know the answer to the new question.
0: Well, do you know what? I do have a cards question next. So... I'll go to that one as well. The King of Hearts. Okay, the King of Hearts is the only king in the deck to lack which feature?
8: Oh, I've heard this question before, and it's about the jacks, like some jacks lack swords and stuff.
0: Yeah.
8: But I haven't heard about the king, so...
0: Something peculiar about the King of Hearts lacks which feature?
8: I guess a sword?
0: It's not a sword. That was a nice king reference, though, a warlike reference, but it's something else, Julia. So we'll see if the next person can get to it. But thanks for calling in.
8: All right, thanks. Bye.
0: would talk to Peter as well from, it's Yumina. I've got to get this correct. Peter, is it Yumina Beach or Umina?
11: Yes, it is Yumina Beach.
0: Yumina Beach. We've had a couple and we were talking about...
11: I was just listening to Kate a minute ago. I found it fascinating.
0: What's Kate saying true? Sometimes the tourists get a little bit too hectic down there?
11: I could actually trip over and fall to Woolworths from where I live. So I live right in the middle of town, so I don't have to park.
0: Yeah.
11: But I love the tourists. I think it's fantastic. I used to work here in the catering industry, so when they come, floods the town with money, good fun.
0: Adds a bit of buzz.
11: Everyone's well behaved, not a lot of trouble.
0: Oh, cool.
11: So,
0: okay.
11: Yeah, I do love it. Yeah, no, it's a great place.
0: Well, let's see then if we can finish off with this last question. It's the King of Hearts is the only king in the deck to lack which feature? It's not sword.
11: Yeah, I've got a good pun here. Is this the last question in the whole quiz?
0: Yes, yeah.
11: Do I get a drum roll?
0: Okay, why not?
11: Because I usually listen to this quiz. All right, no drum roll. Okay.
0: I did a drum roll, but it was really quiet. You didn't hear it. I did.
11: Mate, I heard it. It was beautiful. I loved it. Thank you so much. Okay. I appreciate it.
0: But I've got to say, it's actually two questions because you have up to two questions. So, yeah. What was your answer?
11: If I get this, I'm going to brag and watch the
0: clock. I've got to clarify, Peter, because we're a points-based system, random draw. We're not a last person standing question. So
11: You're in the draw. All right. Facial hair.
0: It is. Moustache. So that's good enough, I think, for that question. You get up to two questions, Peter. So your second question, pomfrits. Is the French term for what popular American side dish? Pommes frites.
11: Chips.
0: Yeah, chips. There'd be some good pommes frites at Yumina Beach, wouldn't there?
11: I used to work in the catering industry, so yeah, the Minor Beach Surf Club kiosk. It's not open anymore, but I used to work there.
0: Yeah.
11: So you get some good food up here. Yeah, cool. Lovely.
0: Thanks for taking
11: it. Markets.
0: Yes.
11: When I was thinking about it before, you said, what major thing goes on up here? And I hope Kay's listening. She's got about to say the Oyster Fest.
0: Oh, that's your quirky festival and a celebration of oysters.
11: Yes, that's our quirky fest. Yeah, it used to be on at Yumina. They'd throw bands on, Ferris wheels, and everyone was cracking oysters and drinking lots of grog. So, I didn't grow up there here, but I've been here for about 10 years now, but I love the place.
0: Well, every town comes up with something quirky, so I like that. Oysters and writers, you've hit the nail on the head for good escape.
11: Yes, Vogue Beach Picture Theatre, magnificent, fantastic. Yeah, we've got some good spots.
0: Good life. Peter, thanks for calling in today.
11: Oh, that's all I get. Okay.
0: The board. Just stick around till after the news and we draw the winner.
11: Oh, okay. So we'll just have to keep listening.
0: Keep listening. Thank you for calling in, Peter. And so we draw the winner randomly. So even Stuart and I don't know who's going to win, but you're all eligible who scored correctly. This is Monday's Experts to take us to the news.

0: Friday's quarterbacks, Monday's experts. By weddings, parties, anything. We're about to close. We're about to arrive at the news. And then afterwards, we will dive into Hollywood. Shrek is back. Let's find out about that and plenty more in 5 minutes.
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0: ABC News with Andrew Kaloupas. Venezuela's government has announced that nearly 600 people are now known to have died and nearly 3,000 have been injured after this week's two huge earthquakes. Thousands more are unaccounted for, as the BBC's Joe Inwood reports.
1: The number confirmed dead so far is in the hundreds. There are fears it will climb far higher. When you look at the satellite imagery from the town of La Guaira, you can see why. Building after building has simply vanished, collapsed into piles of concrete rubble. The levels of devastation have seen a swift international response. US officials are on the ground, as are teams from multiple countries, from Switzerland to El Salvador. And time is of the essence. It's said there's a 72-hour window in which to find people. It is closing fast.
0: US President Donald Trump has lashed out at Iran following a drone strike on a cargo ship in the Strait of Hormuz, calling it a foolish violation of the ceasefire agreement with Washington. Tim Wharton reports.
2: Posting on Truth Social, Mr. Trump claims a drone damaged the upper deck of a cargo ship, but the vessel was still able to proceed. He says the US shot down three other drones aimed at the ship, which hasn't been identified. The attack comes as Iran has reasserted its right to control shipping in the Strait of Hormuz, and it's warning Gulf states against siding with the US. It says it is responding to an interventionist, irresponsible and provocative joint statement by the US and six Gulf states that rejected Iran's insistence it could charge tolls on vessels transiting the strait.
0: John Bolton, who served as US National Security Advisor during Donald Trump's first administration, has pleaded guilty in a federal court to mishandling national security information. Bolton, who became a Trump critic after being sacked in 2019, pleaded guilty to one count of retaining national security information. He reached the plea deal earlier this month. The indictment said Bolton abused his position as National Security Advisor by sharing more than 1,000 pages of information about his day-to-day activities on the job with two relatives who lived in his home. The U.S. Attorney for the District of Maryland, Kelly Hayes, says the former National Security Advisor could face jail time.
3: Mr. Bolton faces a maximum sentence of up to 5 years in prison, followed by a term of up to 3 years of supervised release. He will also pay a fine of $2.25 million and will forfeit his pension under the HISS Act.
0: Parts of Beijing have been cordoned off after a small plane reportedly crashed into the city's tallest building. The building, known as CITIC Tower, is a 108-storey skyscraper in Beijing's central business district. Social media posts of the incident have been removed and roads leading to the building have been closed. Authorities have not commented on the incident and it's unknown whether the crash was deliberate or accidental. Victorian Liberal MP Matthew Guy has demanded an apology from fellow MP Moira Deeming after she alleged he assaulted her at an event last month. Ethan Seidelman with more.
4: Emerging alongside his lawyer at a press conference, Liberal MP Matthew Guy's request was clear.
5: I want and my family deserve those apologies, particularly from Moira Deeming.
4: Ms Deeming alleged Mr Guy assaulted her at a community event in May, but police found there was no offence detected. Victorian Liberal leader Jess Wilson told media she agrees an apology is in order, but ducked questions about Ms Deeming's political future.
6: Matthew does deserve an apology. I think that it is entirely reasonable that he has asked for that.
4: Mr Guy has been considering defamation action. Ms Deeming has declined to comment.
0: Dedicated menopause and perimenopause support will roll out next month as part of a $40 million federal government expansion. Here's Patricia Tiano.
7: From July 1, broader support will be available at all 33 of the nation's existing endometriosis and pelvic pain clinics. Services like physiotherapy, dietetics, and psychology will be included and will aim to provide patients with more coordinated care to manage symptoms and well-being. Menopause occurs when women have gone 12 months without their menstrual periods with no other medical reason for it, while perimenopause occurs during the years leading up to menopause when hormonal changes and physical symptoms begin. People as young as 20 can be impacted, with health department figures showing about 1 in 4 report symptoms severe enough to affect daily activities.
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9: Morning again. I'm Ashwin Stewart. produces the show. He's in the studio. 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Before I bring Stu on, a quick run of the temperatures. If you've just woken up, Brisbane, it will be 21 degrees today, shower or two. Sydney, 18 with showers. Melbourne, 13 degrees, morning fog. Canberra, 14, morning frost, partly cloudy. Hobart, 13 degrees, mostly sunny. Darwin, 13 degrees, cloud clearing. Adelaide, 17 degrees, partly cloudy. Perth, 19 degrees and showers. Hello, Stu.
10: Hello, Ash. How are you this morning?
9: I'm good, but we suffered a vicious attack on Surfers Paradise today. Trevor launched it. Trevor, he lives there, and I know he loves the place because that's why he's there. But I have had a strident defence come in, and we have to issue this rejoinder to you, to you, Trevor. It says, "Hello, Ashwin. Thank you for your entertaining and informative programs. I reside on the Gold Coast and know Surfers Paradise very well. We have great restaurants, cafes, entertainment, friendly communities, beautiful beaches and river walks, great shopping centres and hospitals. I could go on. It is a great place to live and visit. It isn't perfect, but nowhere is. Hello, Trev. Ease off a bit. However, I do enjoy listening to your banter mostly. Kind regards from Joy." That's a fair rejoinder.
10: I honestly think it's not so bad. I'm more inclined to agree with Joy, I think. I enjoy... I do enjoy Trev's banter, as everyone does, but I think people who live in areas are usually their own worst critics. We were talking about, I think it was Peter was talking about U Minor Beach as well as Kate before as well. And I think obviously people can reflect on the worst parts of where they live because they live there. They see it all the time. And people who visit obviously don't know the minutiae and the details of it, I suppose. In the same way that if you travel abroad, you wouldn't understand all the small details of any other town you went to in any other country, I suppose. So I think it's understandable that people who probably live in Surfers know the worst part of Surfers, but, you know, I think it's fine.
9: You know, that reminds me, there's two biases we have to get on top of to lead a good life. One is the negativity bias. We focus on what's wrong because that's what's most pressing and we need that to survive.
10: Indeed.
9: And the other is the cognitive bias. We look for evidence that reinforces what we already believe because that's the least stressful way to live.
10: I think they feed each other too, because if you're having that cognitive bias, it can sort of feed into your negativity bias and that negativity will feed into your cognition. So I think it's very cyclical.
9: We have to challenge our biases. Maybe a topic for another day. But one thing that did come up, Stu, was sad movies.
10: Oh, yeah.
9: Do you have one?
10: Look, I've got two that come to mind. My very first one I saw when I was way too young was The Green Mile. You know, with the prisoners.
9: Yes.
10: Oh, my God. It's just absolutely soul-crushing. Even as a child, I was like, this is just... I didn't want Michael Clarke Duncan, who was the actor who played the main prisoner. I just didn't... I'm not going to spoil it in case anyone watched. But I just... just horrible, horrible work. But I will say, as a grown man, I will admit, I cannot finish Toy Story 3 without crying. I'm sorry, I know that sounds cringe and just silly, but I grew up with the Toy Story movies when I was very young. I was the perfect age for it. I think the first one came out when I was 3 or 4, and I wore out the VHS of the first two movies because I watched them that much. And then the third one came out when I was sort of a late teenager, and the whole point is about growing up and moving on, and he passes on his toys to this young girl to signify his growth and he's moving on. I actually can't watch it without crying.
9: It feels like lost. Something's been lost. There's a grief
10: It's almost like a bittersweet.

0: It's a you acknowledge the passage of time and you acknowledge, you know, things change and you move on and that's okay.
1: It's our generation's Bambi.
0: Oh, mate. Well, Bambi, yeah. I think Bambi was a little bit before my time, but it's definitely, for me, Toy Story 3.
1: Yeah, very much so. What happened in the quiz today, Stu?
0: Well, mate, as you sort of know, we have our normal quiz. Everyone who wins a point goes in the raffle, as it were. I will say very quickly, we actually didn't consolidate a winner last night. We had Dennis from Denniston, a name I still love, by the way, tried calling, leaving a message, but he didn't pick up. And so I'll say to everyone, if you're listening now and you're the winner tonight, if I can't get a hold of you, can't send you a prize. So make sure to stick around, stay up a little bit, you know, next couple minutes. And then when I reach out to the winner, who I'll announce in a moment, I'll give you a call. So the winner is, as predicted, let's do a drum roll. Kate from Umina Beach.
1: Congratulations, Kate, as well. Okay, we've had a couple of Umina Beaches, which I was loving today.
0: Indeed. It's a nice little... I must give it a visit.
1: One last rejoinder. Trev was joking, people. Get over it, from Anonymous.
0: Look, it's all in the name of banter.
1: It's all in the name of banter. Good show. Thank you, Stu.
0: Thanks, mate.
1: We're going to cross over to Hollywood in just a moment because Shrek is back. Talking about... No, there's no sadness in that movie. Is there? It's no sad. No, it's a movie full of love and joy. In fact, only happy things, pretty much. What about when, who was that king? The king that gets, I don't know, I can't go into the story. It's been too long ago. But I think it was a generally happy movie. So, yeah, we'll talk about the return of Shrek and Austin Powers and plenty more. And then in the second half, Marilyn Monroe has a new exhibition dedicated to her in the Oscars Museum. And we'll explain what's being showcased there, because it might highlight elements of Marilyn's life that you're not familiar with. So let's dive into that. A little bit of a celebrity and, yeah, I guess celebrity Hollywood-themed hour. And then after that, in the next hour, we'll come back home. Australian music. Wendy Matthews shares the story of how she told her mum she's just going busking for a week or two, and 50 years later, still going. This is Richard Clapton, Girls on the Avenue.

0: That's Girls on the Avenue by Richard Clapton. You're listening to ABC Radio Overnights. We had been exploring sad movies, and I was trying to think, did anything sad happen in Shrek? Like, I knew there was something, and Kane says, doesn't Shrek turn his back on Donkey for a bit because he's annoying him on the journey and Donkey gets real sad? Then they patch things up. That did happen. That was the sadness I was looking for. Thank you for clearing that up, Kane. Chipper says, Old Yeller. Old Yeller was the first cry for me. And Jason from Bendigo says, Manchester by the Sea was the saddest movie I've ever seen. Jason, I looked up the plot for the movie. That is an intensely sad movie. Do not watch this movie if you're in any way down. There's no happy ending. There's no resolution, so it's general sadness. In fact, if you watch any of those movies, including Watership Down, Bambi, make sure you put on 4 hours of Accidentally Kelly Street by Frente afterwards, just on loop to wash that away. Let's dive into more contemporary Hollywood, though. Kevin Ott joins us, your overnight's Hollywood reporter. Hello, Kevin.
1: Hello, Ashwin.
0: Do you have a sad movie that you guiltily enjoy?
1: I got two for you. One is The Neverending Story. There's a scene where the main character, whose name is Atreyu, his horse's name is Artax. Oh. And Artax is in the Swamps of Sadness. They're traveling through the Swamps of Sadness. And the thing about the Swamps of Sadness is they make you sad and they make you give up on wanting to live. Oh. And that's what the horse does. He just gives up and he dies.
0: Oh, gosh.
1: And it's the saddest thing in the whole world. Yeah, I want to stop talking about it now. The other one is Planes, Trains, and Automobiles is a very sad movie. The sort of continual reveals about John Candy's character and what he's been through in his life. That's, I think, it's a very funny movie, but it's also a very sad movie. I used to watch it a lot with my mom, who's listening today, so if I can say hi to her.
0: Hi to Kevin's mom, and all of us, be careful with these sad movies. And The Swamp of Sadness, if you ever see anything marked of Swamp of Sadness, don't walk through it. I think that's general Google Maps advice, wouldn't it be?
1: Go around it.
0: Exactly.
1: Go around it, man.
0: It's in the name. Okay, let's bring some joy to the program, though. Austin Powers is back.
1: Yes. As we discuss frequently on this show, the entertainment industry is just going to feed us the same stuff over and over and over again until we die. And Austin Powers is apparently coming back. It sort of already has. Basically, we don't know much, but we know that somebody recently, it was Trevor Noah on his podcast, asked Mike Myers if we would see another Austin Powers movie, and Mike Myers said yes. More recently, he did a Verizon commercial as Dr. Evil with some of the other stars from the movie, Seth Green, Mindy Sterling, rather. I think that means we're probably going to see another Austin Powers movie. What he has toyed with in the past is the idea that the fourth Austin Powers movie would be a Dr. Evil movie, and the title would be Dr. Evil 1, Austin Powers 4, which is very cute and funny. We all got really, really tired of everybody's Austin Powers impressions back in the late 90s and early 2000s. Yeah. We were saved from that by the bad Borat impressions, which eventually came along. But now we're going to get Mike Myers back. Yeah.
0: Back.
1: Oh, and there's also another Shrek movie coming out. There's a Shrek spinoff about

0: Donkey. And it's going to be sort of about how, and it's going to star Eddie Murphy as Donkey, and it's going to be the prequel about how Donkey became a donkey or something. I don't know. I'm so tired.
1: I thought it would be a sequel where he's still dating the dragon. So this is a prequel before he had such a colorful life.
0: Yes.
1: Okay. All right. That's enough Shrek and Austin Powers. But if you're into that, that's on the horizon for us. Maybe a more serious filmmaker, Quentin Tarantino, is teaming up with Kylie Minogue for a movie.

0: fantastic, great American pop musician, Australian pop musician and actress. This is pretty cool. Quentin Tarantino, he's always been a big fan of Australian exploitation movies, also known as Ozploitation. So I think his getting to work with such a big Australian luminary as Kylie Minogue is probably a dream come true for him. But yeah, he is a big fan. If you look for a movie called Not Quite Hollywood, it came out in about 2008. It's all about the Ozploitation movies of the 70s and 80s, these kinds of movies that Quentin Tarantino really likes. And if you are into the boutique Blu-rays, I recommend going to Umbrella Blu-ray, their website. They have a bunch of they have two Ozploitation rarities packages, both of which I have, both of which are very good. But yeah, you know, this is cool. It's cool to see Quentin Tarantino, even though I don't know that his Australian accent in Django Unchained was exactly accurate. You guys would be better to judge of that than me. But it is cool to see him working with Kylie, who I really love.
1: I always pictured him as he does small acting parts, but this is a leading person. Right? Is his acting chops, do you think, are they up to being a leading man?
0: Frankly, no, but, anything's possible. I mean, he definitely has a style. I think if he's being directed by another director, that's actually a good thing. I think the movie that he's probably most famous for in that regard is Robert Rodriguez's movie. The title is escaping me. It's about the vampires. It's George Clooney, and Quentin Tarantino plays his brother. They're on the run from the law, and it's directed by Robert Rodriguez, who is a close associate of Tarantino. So that sort of worked out. But he is good when somebody else is directing him. I will say that.
1: You're listening to Kevin Ott. I'm Ashwin, and we're talking about Hollywood. This style of filmmaking, though, the director of this movie loves improvised filmmaking, and I thought that would be quite challenging, especially if you're not talking about natural improv actors. Do you know anything about this improvised style they're bringing to it?
0: Well, yeah, there's, people always sort of do experimental stuff like that. There was a show last year called, it was an improv show, but it was on Netflix, I believe, and it was a detective show, and it starred Will Forte, but the Will who was married to Amy Poehler from Arrested Development. It starred him, and he did not know who did it, but the producers of the show did, and he had to sort of improv his way through kind of learning about this case. So, I don't know, improv can be pretty cool. It can also go horribly wrong, but on the other hand, if you're improvising a movie, you're shooting on video, you can do as many takes as you want until you get the one you want. So
1: that makes sense.
0: I think it could result in some real good stuff.
1: Finding the gold. Stuart has just put in the text message box, Will Arnett.
0: Will Arnett, yes.
1: That's the name. Okay. All right. So that's Quentin and Kylie teaming up for a movie. Sean Penn, sometimes actor, sometimes director. What's he back with?
0: Yeah, this is interesting. This news just came out this week or last week. Sean Penn is going to make a movie, and he is a director. He made a very solid movie called The Pledge with Jack Nicholson. He also made the movie Into the Wild about Christopher McCandless, the guy who went into Alaska and died.
1: Another sad movie.
0: Another very sad movie, yes, but also sort of uplifting in some ways, sort of, life affirming.
1: Yeah.
0: Anyway, he's making a movie now about January 6th. Now, he says it's not about January 6th. January 6th is sort of a focal point of the movie. It goes more broadly than that. But he's got Bradley Cooper. It's just in talks right now to star, so it may not happen. But Bradley Cooper would presumably be the Capitol cop who got hurt during that
1: the January 6th riot.
0: January 6th riot. Yeah, yeah. This is, I don't know. I mean, look, the January 6ers, man, I would love to see those guys get ignored forever because we're paying way too much attention to them. But Sean Penn making a movie like this, it should be pretty good. Look, it's the kind of thing where if you like sort of thing, this will be the sort of thing that you like. It'll probably be a very anti-Trump movie. It'll probably be a very sort of maybe not pro-Democratic Party message, but pro-democracy with a low.

0: lowercase d. Sean Penn also can get, I don't know, let's be as polite as we can, and he can sort of get in his own head, and he's a bit of a celebrity, and I think he takes his celebrity status very seriously, so he always thinks he has something very important to say. He may have something important to say. I don't know. This could be a good movie. It seems self-indulgent to me. That was my first reaction, but Sean Penn, you know, look, he's a good actor, he's a good director, and he'll probably come out with something really good.
1: I wonder if there'll be behind-the-scenes tension, because Warner Brothers may be purchased by Paramount, which is owned mm-hmm. by David Ellison, an ally of Donald Trump as well. So then I wonder if there'll be behind-the-scenes tensions over this, if it takes long enough to get started on.
0: Yeah, possibly. Possibly. I mean, you know, with in the past, what you might have said was, look, they'll sell you anything if they can, you know, if they can make money off of it. These guys will make a movie that goes completely against their political beliefs, right? Ellison is a little different, though. Ellison, he is, I think, someone who's more willing to take financial hits because he knows how wealthy he is. He knows, you know, how much power he has. And he's already been having trouble with CBS losing viewership after the hiring of Barry Weiss. So, yeah, I think he could potentially put the kibosh on this, but it has already been announced, so it would be a black eye for kind of everyone involved, and it would probably come out eventually that it was him who shut it down, if he did shut it down. So I feel like this is something that he would consider small potatoes, but it is entirely possible that he could just, you know, bring the hammer down on it. You're right.
1: Okay. All right. So a little bit going on in Hollywood. Kevin Ott is reporting on the news. Now, some of us have been getting into animation lately, not children's animation, not necessarily Shrek, but adult animation has been growing the last few years. And Conan may be making an appearance.
0: Yes, Conan the Barbarian, yes. Not Conan the talk show host.
1: No.
0: Yeah, so this week was the Annecy International Animation Festival, which takes place in France. And basically, it is an event for every studio, every animation studio, to kind of bring what they're working on and show it to people, show it off to fans, things like that. We got there's going to be some new Adventure Time. There's a new Adventure Time series coming, for instance. Netflix is making what looks to be a really cool, like fairly scary Ghostbusters animated series. But the thing that I think is the coolest and that really got me really excited about it was Genndy Tartakovsky. We've talked a little bit about him before on the show because I'm a big fan of his. He created Dexter's Laboratory back in the 90s. He created Samurai Jack. But he's done a lot of other really amazing stuff. Most recently, a fantastic show called Primal about a caveman and a dinosaur who sort of go on adventures together. And now he's making Conan the Barbarian, an animated series. Conan, in the stories, if people know the stories, he meets a woman. She's a pirate queen. Her name is Belit. And in this is going to be about his adventures with Belit, the pirate queen. That, you know, if for people who have seen Primal has a very important nautical component to it. There's, you know, very sort of big adventures that take place on the high seas. And Spear, the main character of Primal, is very Conan-like. He kind of looks like him. So this is really not a surprise. Tartakovsky is really good at doing really highly stylized cartoon violence. So if you like that sort of thing, I think Conan will be exactly up your alley.
1: And this was Arnold Schwarzenegger's breakout role, wasn't it, Conan the Barbarian, back in the day?
0: Yeah, it was. He had done a couple of roles before that. But yeah, Conan was the one that put him on the map, really. You know, not in the way that Terminator did later, but it really put him on the map as someone who could carry a movie. Right? And then later, Terminator came around, and that just sort of sealed his fate as one of the biggest stars ever. But yeah, Conan, the stories are very cool. If anybody has the opportunity to go back and read them, I recommend that they do. Robert E. Howard, the creator of Conan, he had a lot of sort of DNA fictionally similar to H.P. Lovecraft. So they're these cool sort of horror stories, but they're also adventure stories. And I'm really looking forward to Tartakovsky getting his hands on this.
1: Sounds like something a bit more innovative than Shrek 17 or whatever we're up to next. Before you go, I've had a text from Christine in Adelaide saying,

0: saying, the biscuit eater dog story, exceptionally sad. A long time ago, my father had to sit on my bed and read Robin Hood to me night after night. I was so very upset. I'm now 80, and you can see how long ago it was. I must have been 10 at the time. Still remember the tragic ending. Looked it up. It was in the 1940s, a top-playing film for children. These filmmakers, they have to use sadness responsibly, Kevin, right? Because this can last for 70 years.
1: I mean, I remember there was a movie that came out a while back. I think it was called Eight Below or something, and it was a sled dog movie. And I remember seeing the trailer for it and saying to myself immediately, I am not going to watch this movie because one of the dogs is going to die. Mm. Now, I've never seen the movie because I'm certain one of the dogs dies. Yeah. But yeah, movies where dogs dies, I don't know, man.
0: Not for me. These writers, it's just such a classic. They make us fall in love with a character and then they knock the character off. These writers are just emotional manipulators.
1: Yep, and what's easier than a dog to make you love, right?
0: For sure. Okay. Well, we're on to their tricks now, Kevin. Nice to chat to you as well.
1: Thanks, Ash.
0: We're about to cross over for a bit more of Hollywood, but in a classic sense. Marilyn Monroe, there's much more to her story than you might otherwise think, and it's all being put to light in a new exhibition, which we'll explore after this.

0: That's Sister Hazel with All For You. A quick point of order before we continue. Someone has harked back to the quiz and said, what was the first vegetable grown in space? It was the potato.
1: Tammy Shipley believed someone was out to hurt her. She's put under 24-hour surveillance and then something strange happens.
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0: More than 60 years after her death, Marilyn Monroe is still one of the most famous movie stars of all time. And yet she's perhaps best known not for her films, but for how she looked, which has been influential and iconic since the 1950s. But now a new exhibition at the Oscars Museum in Hollywood goes beyond the appearance and looks at her life and work. Sophie Serrano is the exhibition curator and joins you now. Hello, assistant curator. Hello, Sophie.
4: Hi, thanks for having me.
0: Nice to have you on. I hadn't heard of the Oscars Museum. Can you tell us a little bit about it and what it's trying to achieve?
4: Yeah, of course. The Academy Museum of Motion Pictures here in Los Angeles is the premier institution devoted to movies, movie making. We have exhibitions, installations, screenings, programs, and we really do deep dives into the range of storytelling from all the branches of cinema. So we do, you know, director highlights, actor highlights, different thematic exhibitions. We're 300,000 square feet of gallery, you know, 50,000 square feet of gallery space with two theaters, state-of-the-art education studios, conservation studios. We do public events, all things of that nature. And we're right in the center of Los Angeles. So when people visit, we're easy to get to.
0: That's good. So there's a lot to take in from these permanent exhibitions, but Marilyn has joined the exhibitions. Can you tell me the reason why you wanted to put this on?
4: Yeah, we had that her centennial June 1st of 2026 was coming up, and so we wanted to be part of a global celebration of her legacy. Being the Academy Museum, we wanted to do a deep dive, especially into her film career, you know, how she accomplished this, you know, incredible image that has lasted to today. And really looking at her in the context of the Hollywood studio system. It was a really difficult landscape for especially actresses to navigate. She was an incredibly intelligent and, you know, driven businesswoman. And so that was something we really wanted to look into and revisit, because so many people know her image but aren't as familiar with the details of her life and career.
0: Yeah, there was quite a fight, wasn't there, about getting paid properly and sexism on set. Can you tell us about the kind of challenges she faced and how the exhibition shows that?
4: Yeah, one of the most famous examples is when she does Gentlemen Prefer Blondes with 20th Century Fox. She's co-starring with Jane Russell, directed by Howard Hawks, and Jane Russell was making about $200,000 wage, you know, adjusted for inflation, that's quite a lot, whereas Marilyn was making pretty much minimum wage. She had to fight to even have her own dressing room. And she was really dismissed and not treated like one of their major stars. And she has a famous quote, you know, I'm paraphrasing a little bit, but where she's like, but I am the blonde. Why am I not getting equal pay, equal control? And so, you know, that is one of the key moments in her, many moments in her career, in which she starts to realize and fight for better treatment from the studio, from 20th Century Fox and the studio head, Daryl Zanuck.
0: There was a moment in her career, though, wasn't there, where she wanted to improve her acting skills and she trained up in it and probably elevated her acting ability. Does the exhibition tell that story, the journey she went on as a performer?
4: Yeah, absolutely. In 1955, she starts to really get involved in method acting. It was the Actors Studio in New York. It was run by Lee and Paula Strasberg. And she basically picks up and moves to New York, which was somewhat unheard of for an actor to do during that time. She's at the peak of her stardom. And she finds the method acting really fascinating. She's introduced to it by Marlon Brando. And she finds this idea of diving into your psychological, you know, your own psychological existence to

0: shape your characters on screen, really fascinating. And from that, she gets involved in, you know, doing her own psychoanalysis, in doing art, you know, the kind of explorations of her childhood memories. And of course, she had a really troubled childhood growing up here in Los Angeles. She was in foster homes. Her mother was in and out of her life. And so the method acting really took her career to another level. And the other element of that is she started her own production company, Marilyn Monroe Productions. That was announced in 1955, and they uncredited produced Bus Stop, as well as credited co-produce The Prince and the Showgirl. Bus Stop is a really interesting project because you can see she's using her method acting. There's a different character you see on screen from the blonde bombshell that you normally see. She puts on this really unusual Ozark accent, you know, the rural American accent. And she does her makeup different. The costuming's very different. It's not as glamorous. And people really responded well to seeing this new take of Marilyn's persona. So, you know, it was kind of a combination of being able to have more creative control through her own production company and her involvement in the actor's studio.
1: So that sounds like a milestone moment in her career. You said she had a tough childhood, well, foster homes, and there was abuse and things that I wonder if that affected her career. She was, I don't know, just felt seeking out abusive situations because that was the pattern that she'd grown up in. Were there any patterns that you recognized in her life that kept on showing up that she struggled to break free from?
0: You know, one of the interesting things that we talk about is Marilyn's relationship to publicity and press, which kind of plays into her career a lot. You know, publicly, she would often say she didn't really pay attention to what they were saying in the trades about her, but she absolutely was. And for the exhibition, we pulled articles and clippings that she herself collected throughout her career. And she was circling, you know, in red pen where she appears, and has this massive collection of articles. And some are incredibly ruthless, you know, criticizing her on every level, not just her skills, but also her looks. Is she gaining weight? Is she, you know, like, you know, is her career over? She's getting older, things of that nature. And, you know, it can't be great for anyone to be reading that volume of negative press about oneself. And so one of the ways that this impacts her career is that she gets incredibly nervous about approving takes on set. So she'll do 80 to 100 takes for one line, for example. And a lot of directors would say they thought it was great, and they would say, let's move on to the next take. And she would absolutely refuse to let it go until she and her acting coach felt that it was the right take. She was kind of her own director in many ways. And that drove a lot of directors crazy. Of course, we have letters of directors talking about that, especially towards the end of the career. But this was a symptom that lasted throughout. You know, as early as 1953, she was clashing with Howard Hawks or Josh Logan on these takes and how many they needed because she was a perfectionist. And I think that that is residual from feeling very sensitive, very shy to how the public treated not just Marilyn, but actresses as a whole during this period. You know, it was incredibly difficult and ruthless time period where, you know, no criticism was off the table.
1: Sounds like she had to fight a lot during her life, the public, the criticism, the directors, a lot of battles in her life. Are there any moments of joy and warmth that you captured as well? What did she love? And does that show up in the exhibition too?
0: Yeah, absolutely. You know, I think the overall tone of the exhibition is quite celebratory. We don't shy away from the more difficult moments that I'm talking about now, but she had so many successes. She had so many amazing roles, even if she did in the 50s feel trapped by that blonde bombshell stereotype. If you look especially at like early roles, Don't Bother to Knock, Niagara, they're really wonderful pieces that you can think about her legacy through those lenses. You know, there was so many amazing things to celebrate. She accomplished so much in her short time. You know, she really was a visionary in shaping the Marilyn Monroe persona. She often would talk about Marilyn Monroe in the third person. You know, she would say Marilyn Monroe wouldn't do that on scripts. So you can kind of see that. And it was certainly a life marked by ups and downs. But we really try to balance that and show her in completion, but also celebrate, you know, that that joyful persona that was put out to the public, even though the behind the scenes was a little more difficult.
1: We're talking about the fact of she spoke about herself in third person. So Monroe was her mother's maiden name, and Marilyn was a name given to her by someone in the executive system, wasn't it, to say this will be good to sell. And so do you think she never really felt attached to it? It always felt like a character to her.
0: Yeah, she does legally change her name in 1956 to officially be Marilyn Monroe, but there certainly is a division between the personas. And so, you know, in the gallery we have sections, it's not a chronology of her life, but we look at different facets of her, you know, public performances. So we have her costumes, and you learn about her film characters through the costumes. We look at her as a still photography model through portraiture. I mentioned the publicity. And then we have the last third of the exhibition is really the behind the scenes, the kind of Norma Jean side of it. You know, she definitely had moments where she was kind of bringing the press into her Norma Jean side, but still kind of giving this fabricated notion of her personal life. One big highlight that we do in the gallery is archival audio recordings from The Life magazine, which was the last interview she ever gave before passing in 1962. And you can really hear her talking and reflecting about fame, about how, you know, as a star, she wasn't created. She felt that her stardom really didn't come from the studio, but really from people who loved her. The audiences were demanding more Marilyn. They wanted to see more of her movies. Her movies were great hits. And so she feels a lot of appreciation for the fact that the public made her a star and not, you know, the dream factory per se.
1: You're listening to Sophie Serrano, who's an assistant curator at the Oscars Museum, talking to us about this new exhibition about Marilyn Monroe. So there seems to be, she never really enjoyed the studio system. She saw the sexism and the pressure, but she loved the people because they were the ones who were making her career. How would you describe the final chapters of her life, and how was that represented in the exhibition?
0: We look at the final chapters of her life through a couple ways, but especially we use Some Like It Hot as a pivotal moment, because, of course, that is now one of her most celebrated and remembered films. You know, it's a phenomenal performance. But, of course, behind the scenes, there was a lot going on. We have letters between Billy Wilder and her third husband, Arthur Miller, talking about what the production was like. Billy Wilder is detailing how difficult it was, but how amazing her performance ultimately came out. And, you know, she was pregnant during the filming. Obviously, it didn't end well, but she was found out she was pregnant while making Some Like It Hot. And it was a huge success. Everyone thought it was her comeback movie, you know, but it was a really difficult, physically demanding filming and production for her. So I think we mark the last few years of her life, starting with Some Like It Hot, is, you know, really high highs and very low lows. After Some Like It Hot, you know, there's Let's Make Love, but we also have The Misfits, which is done by John Huston. He's the director, and he's one of the few directors she would work with at the end of her career. And Arthur Miller wrote the script for her, and he called it his gift to Marilyn, because in the script he's writing the character based off things that she said to him in real life. So there's a scene that we play in the gallery, and she's talking about not having a mother, being abandoned for months on end, you know, not knowing what her future would look like at any given point. And that's things that she had said to Arthur about her own childhood that he then wrote into the script. You know, there's photography that Eve Arnold did of the set where you can really see there's a lot of joy on set. You know, she has a lot of independence. It's a nuanced character. She's finally getting these kind of roles that she feels are what she envisioned for her career. But of course, behind the scenes, you know, her marriage to Arthur Miller is falling apart. She's struggling with drug addiction and things of that nature. And so, you know, we try to strike a careful balance where, you know, while her personal life is incredible in this distress, she's creating some of the best films of her career.
1: What's been her legacy on American pop culture and life more broadly since her death?
0: Oh, well, so many things. But, you know, one of the interesting recurring things when we talk to a lot of big Maryland fans, you know, as we were researching

0: thinking about how do we hit certain notes, or, you know, what will people want to see? And one recurring theme was that even though her story was ultimately tragic, she gives people a lot of hope. She really kind of represents this underdog who's fighting the studio. You know, this idea of the orphan who grows up wanting to be a film star. She would go to the movies to escape her foster homes, you know, really sought refuge in them, only to make it as a big star and to kind of lose it all. So I think a lot of people that we talk to, you know, not just American, but especially Americans, love this kind of narrative of the underdog who gives them hope. Mm. Someone who's a symbol of resilience, who, you know, stays true to themselves and fights for what they want. And I think that's something that we were hearing again and again, you know, people who were saying they were sick and they just thought about Marilyn and it gave them inspiration. You know, like kids, you know, we visited one or two of the orphanages that she was at, you know, when she was a child, and they said that she becomes kind of a symbol of someone who perseveres. And, you know, again, she did have a tragic story, but the fact that we're all still thinking about her and celebrating her and talking about her today, I think, is significant.
1: Was there any way she was pursuing fame as a substitute for the love she wasn't given as a child in all that foster home environment? And she just wanted to be famous to make up for that.
0: Yeah, I mean, you know, I'm sure we didn't have any letters or interviews where she's explicitly saying that. But I do, of course, imagine that this idea of perfectionism, of that drive, of that need for validation, of course, is something that you often see with that. You know, she did maintain a relationship with her mother loosely throughout her life. We have a letter that her mother wrote her, you know, when Marilyn was about 32, just like from the hospital, saying, like, thinking of you and, you know, wishing you the best. So I think that there's a mix. Of course, she was driven, but she also just was incredibly talented, right? She just had that it factor. So, you know, even though she's incredibly smart and she's doing all these maneuvers and a businesswoman, there is just something undeniably alluring about her. You know, you can't take your eyes off her when you see her on screen. So I really think it's, you know, a combination of things happening.
1: Very much so. She stuck around for a reason. She also had a connection to Andy Warhol at the time. He brought her to life visually. Can you explain what that connection was?
0: Yeah, the most famous Andy Warhol prints came after her death. He did the first set of prints in 62 after her passing. And then he produces some of the more famous ones of her image in 1967. We actually don't go into those prints specifically because the focus of the exhibition is only things created, or we kind of say, like, touched by her life. So we're drawing exclusively from things that she wore, things that she wrote, things that, you know, photographs she approved, things that were only created or produced during her lifetime. So, you know, that was important to us as a focus because we're drawing a lot from her personal archive. Like I, you know, had mentioned, having nothing as a child when she was an orphan, she then collects everything when she's older. You know, as she becomes a star, she has storage unit upon storage unit of things and belongings, letters, photographs, newspaper clippings, clothes. And those actually get inherited by Lee and Paula Strasberg when she passes. And so those stayed in that collection for decades and then get sold off in a series of auctions in the 90s through Christie's. So most of the items that we're showing, we have about 235 original objects related to her life that she either owned or were owned by Fox that are directly related to her career. And those are almost all of them are coming through her own preserved collection or her own archive. That was what was remaining when she passed.
1: If people would like to check out this exhibition, where's the best place to find it? In Hollywood? And will it travel if we're not there?
0: The exhibition is now open and will be open in Los Angeles through February 28th of 2027. And then after that, we'll be traveling the exhibition to the Museum of Pop Culture in Seattle, opening in March of 2027.
1: Okay. Fascinating to get a little more detail on Marilyn's life. And thank you for sharing that with us today, Sophie.
0: Thanks so much. Thank you for having me.
1: That's Sophie Serrano there from the Oscars Museum.

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1: We are heading towards the next news break, and after that we'll join some open line conversation as well. So if there's something that is on your mind, keep it in mind and give me a call for that. 1300 800 222 is the number.

0: That is Leave a Light On by Belinda Carlisle. We're approaching the open line, so if there's something you'd like to get off your chest or just have a conversation about, give me a call on 1300 800 222 and we'll have that after the news.
1: Some chase the story.
2: We'll be interviewing some of Australia's most famous faces.
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0: ABC News with Andrew Kaloupas. Venezuela's government says almost 1,000 people are now known to have died when two powerful earthquakes struck the north of the country this week. More than 3,000 people have been injured and thousands more are unaccounted for. Many families say their loved ones are still buried under the rubble. Carolina Lopez has been waiting for news about her missing relative.
1: The only thing I can say is that I have my heart in my hands and I don't know what to do. That's the only thing I can say. I ask God for everything. There, where you see that destruction, nothing. I don't know where he is.
0: US President Donald Trump has lashed out at Iran following a drone attack on a cargo ship in the Strait of Hormuz, calling it a foolish violation of the ceasefire agreement with Washington. On Truth Social, Mr. Trump claims a drone damaged the upper deck of a cargo ship, but the vessel was able to proceed. He says the US shot down three other drones aimed at the ship. The attack comes as Iran has reasserted its right to control shipping in the Strait of Hormuz and is warning Gulf states against siding with the US. It says it's responding to an interventionist, irresponsible and provocative joint statement by the US and six Gulf states that rejected Iran's insistence that it could charge tolls on vessels transiting the strait. John Bolton, who served as US National Security Advisor during President Donald Trump's first administration, is facing a prison sentence and a huge fine after he pleaded guilty in a federal court to mishandling national security information. Here's the BBC's Sarah Smith.
2: John Bolton amassed various amounts of national defence information in the notes he took when he was researching his 2020 memoir, The Room Where It Happened. He then used a personal email account and a messaging app to share that information with two members of his family who did not have security clearances. His email account was later accessed by a hacker allegedly linked to Iran. Under the plea agreement he struck, he will serve no more than 5 years in jail and will have to pay a fine of over $2 million. A former top advisor to President Trump, Mr. Bolton has become one of his most outspoken critics. When he was first charged, he sought to portray the investigation as part of President Trump's push to use the justice system to target his political enemies. Today, he admitted the charges and said he was sorry for it.
0: The European Commission has announced it will exclude military-age men from Ukraine when it extends its temporary protection directive for Ukrainian refugees. Some EU members are concerned that an increasing number of arrivals are men of conscription age. The EU Migration Commissioner, Magnus Brunner, says the extension will protect the families who've built lives in Europe, but it will also take into account Ukraine's evolving defence and recovery needs.
3: Our proposal provides that temporary protection should not be granted to newly arriving persons who are not allowed to leave Ukraine because of their military obligations under Ukrainian law. And this is what Ukraine has asked us to do, and this is what we are doing.
0: The executive chairman of Australian mining giant Fortescue, Andrew Twiggy Forrest, has warned employees that any form of discrimination or harassment will not be tolerated. Chelsea Malunga reports.
4: Dr. Forrest has issued a statement to all staff at Fortescue Metals Group after a national class action alleging sexual harassment was filed against the company. Several women allege they were raped, sexually assaulted and stalked at FMG remote mining sites. In an email to all staff, Dr. Forrest says the allegations are serious and disturbing. He says anyone who thinks such behaviour has a place at Fortescue is in the wrong company, and that losing your job is the beginning of the consequences, not the end.
0: To sport and in the NRL, the Roosters have reclaimed their spot in the top four by beating Brisbane 24 points to 18 at Lang Park. With the details, Quentin Hull.
5: The Broncos premiership defence seems over after suffering a seventh straight defeat. The Roosters scored the only two tries in the second half. They trailed 16-12 at half-time, but won the game 4-3 in wet and slippery conditions. Roosters half Sam Walker celebrated his 100th NRL game with a try, but the Queensland playmaker was also put on report for a shoulder charge. Fellow Maroon Lindsay Collins suffered another concussion, which puts him in doubt for the Origin decider, which comes only a day after the mandatory stand-down period expires. Quentin Hull, ABC Sport, Brisbane.
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6: Have your say on the Overnights Open Line. 1300 800 222. Good morning. It is open line conversation time. So what's on your mind? What is something that you just would like to have a wider conversation about? Get off your chest. You can give me a call on 1300 800 222. We'll have that conversation in just a moment. I did check the ABC News site today, and there was a story that stuck out to me, and that is three quarters. This is a very high number, three quarters, 74% of undergraduates were overall satisfied with their degrees, unsatisfied with their degrees, I should say. This is according to the quality indicators of learning and technology. So it looked at 120,000 graduates from 136 higher education providers. The gist of the story, there was one that popped out. It was a student who had done a Bachelor of Science and degree and has applied for 500 jobs and has been told, you're not ready, you need to do postgraduate qualifications, there's no work for you. So there's an overall frustration with the degrees that students are doing. They're quite expensive, they're not fit for the market anymore. AI is coming in and doing a lot of the entry-level work, so it's really hard to get work. And so there's general dissatisfaction with undergraduate degrees. And maybe that's a conversation we could have, or if there's something else on your mind, whatever it might be, you can give me a call on 1300 800 222. You can text as well, 0437 774 774, and we'll have that after this.

0: That is Empire of the Sun with Walking on a Dream. Quick update on that 70 statistic I've clarified with Stuart. It was 74.9% was satisfied, but the change is that 25% were unsatisfied with their degree, which is up from 20% in 2020. So that's probably a clearer way of saying it. Apologies for that. Misspokenness. Anyway, 25% are unhappy with their degrees, up from 20% 6 years ago. So there is a rise in it. And I think that's the problem. The job market is getting more and more complicated. It's hard to fit it when you're at university and you have a tradition of academia. How do you prepare people for a job market, which is very practical? AI is doing a lot of the work. I remember when I studied journalism at the institution that I went to, much of the course, well, at least several modules, were about the philosophy of journalism, postmodern theories of journalism, and things that I've never used since. But that's things you're paying for, modules that you're paying for. And I cannot imagine a plumbing course teaching you postmodern theories of plumbing. You just learn the practicalities of it. So universities have a bookish tradition, and perhaps that's leaving some students unhappy with the kind of training they need to work in the job market. And they're also quite expensive places as well. So we could talk about dissatisfaction with university or anything else that you'd like to. The number is 1300 800 222 if you'd like to call in. Bill has rung in from Flemington. Hello, Bill.
1: Oh, g'day, Ash. I was going to tell you a story about a birth I went to, but just briefly, I did an apprenticeship when I left school.
0: Yeah.
1: And of course, in those days, the government, you had all the SEC, the electricity, and the border works, the railways. They all trained apprentices, you know, and we had a really good apprenticeship system. But as they privatised a lot of those government utilities, a lot of apprenticeships systems got lost. And, of course, we've got a skills shortage now in Australia. You know, it's very sad what happened because we had really good training in ANSET and TAA and Qantas. You know, they all trained apprentices. ANSET trained a lot of apprentices, you know. And it's sad. My mate's just retired from the railways and he said how much knowledge has been lost over the years, you know, where they used to train people, you know, and all that knowledge is, a lot of it's got lost, you know.
0: It's been lost very quickly now, isn't it, Bill? Because a lot of people, the baby boomer generations, are retiring in large numbers from the workplace. So there's only a few years to capture it.
1: Yeah. I think I told you when I retired only a couple of years ago. I retired after I was 70, but I was training a lot of Indian truck drivers, you know. I think I told you, the young Aussie kids don't want to drive trucks. And I used to say to them, you know, because there's so many things you can come unstuck, you know. I mean, and driving a truck, if something happens, it's not like a computer you push delete, you know, that's it, you know. If you drop a trailer or hit a bridge or, you know what I mean, it can happen in a split second.
0: Yes.
1: And I used to say to them, you know, and, you know, drum in, ask me if you're not sure, you know, because sometimes I could see they weren't really sure, you know, I've told them something. And I think sometimes people are frightened to say, oh, I don't know.
0: Yes.
1: Yeah, and I said to them, whatever you do, I don't care if you ask me 100 times.
0: Yeah.
1: Because I said, if something happens, once you've finished, you know, so you've sort of got to drum that into people, you know, don't be frightened to ask, you know.
0: No, be blunt. And sometimes people can come from cultures where they're not as blunt and direct as we are here, and that needs to be drummed in.
1: Yeah. And I said, you know, I said, I'm still learning at my age, you know, we never stop learning.
0: I had a thought about this because I'm coming from an Indian heritage background as well. One of the values is, and this is not good, don't fail. It's like there's a fear of failure. You're not supposed to fail. You get in trouble for failing. And one thing, it can make people a bit conservative and they just choose the safe life, the safe option. And others, it can make them really anxious about not doing the wrong thing at work. So I think one of the good things about Australia is we encourage people to take risks and fail. And that means they can achieve big things in life, but it also means they're not afraid to say, I don't know, and they'll listen to advice.
1: Yeah. I always remember, Ash, I worked at ANSET. I used to drive a catering truck years ago. And I remember there was a big crash in Asia. And what happened? The plane should have aborted. And I was talking to their pilot and he said, I know what would have happened because I worked in Asia.
0: Mm.
1: And he said, there's a big thing about losing face.
0: Mm. Yeah.
1: And he said he probably wouldn't have wanted to go around, you know, because where he said I would have aborted the landing and go around, but just to be safe. But he said, there's this big thing in the culture about losing face, you know. And he said, he probably tried to, you know, should have gone around, and he tried landing and had a big crash in a field. And he said, that's what would have happened. I know, because I worked there, you know. It's interesting, isn't it? Cultures can be good, but there's lots of, you know, can be bad in culture.
0: Well, good or bad. And on the flip side, people from Asia really look after their parents. And if you go to an old folks home or an aged care today, it's full of people from Asia. So that's the upside. Yeah. They look after the elderly. Yeah, the downside is saving face. So, yeah, that's just about picking the best and ignoring the worst in your upbringing.
1: Yeah, I know. You're right. It's very important. Yeah. But I went to this lovely birthday party the other week. So my mates used to be in an Irish band, the Furies, but their roadie, his son used to come on the road with us, and he had cerebral palsy. And he just turned 50 the other day. And so they had a big party for him, and he had all these bands there because over the years he's got to know all these musicians. And so it was just a wonderful party, and he was there in his wheelchair rocking along. And it was just lovely. And his mum, they had a little doco, you know, they showed him a story of he went on the road with the Furies. They used to be really good with him. Yeah. And his mum's made a lovely speech, and she said, "Marty, what sort of human are you?" And he said, "I'm a human being," you know. And I thought, that was so profound. You know, today there's so many divisions with people and so much trouble in the world. And I thought, yeah, we're all human beings, you know.
0: Yes.
1: Yeah. It was just profound. Anyhow, and he's got a lovely smile. And I just thought, what a great gift he's given everybody and bringing all these people together through Marty, you know. So I just thought, oh, it was just lovely party, you know.
0: Yeah. I like that. Yeah. And that's just celebrating the things that bring us together as well, which is going to be our challenge over the next 5-10 years, I think.
1: Yeah, we've got to enjoy a lot. You know, we're only here for such a short time.
0: Yeah.
1: And they've got all these divisions. And I always loved what Jimmy Chai, I don't know if you knew Jimmy Chai, he was the Aboriginal playwright. He wrote Brand New. Did you ever see the film Brand New Day?
0: I think I did, several years ago, I think.
1: Yeah. Well, that was his about his life, really. But he's, you know, because he was part Aboriginal, part Chinese, part Japanese, and part Scottish. And he said, we all belong to one big mongrel mob, you know. And I just thought it was true, you know. We're all, you know, just people.
0: We're all mixed, and we've all got different heritages, and
1: And I thought that was a really thing, saying we all belong to one big mongrel mob.
0: Yeah, well, it's a very blunt way of putting it, but yeah, there's a lot more that connects us than divides us. But the part of our brain that divides is just wired for tribalism, that reptilian part of our brain. So it's very easy to exploit that part, but the part that unites us, that's a bit more cerebral. So it's harder to exploit it.
1: Yeah, it's good, Ash, if people just, you know, and I mean, I just think the other day with Marty, you know, and he's had, you know, the disability, but he's still a happy person, and he's got a lovely smile, you know, and his smile when he, they did his, you know, president with his cake and everything, a lovely smile and the lovely words he said. And all the joy he's brought to people, you know, with his disability. It was a lovely day.
0: Thanks for sharing that story, Bill.
1: Yeah, good to talk to you, Ash. See ya.
0: And you too as well. I've had a text from Stephen saying, why do a law degree when you end up at a giant hardware giant mixing paint? And this is three junior floor staff at this place have law degrees. Well, that's the challenge. I think entry-level law is slowly disappearing to AI, isn't it? Researching and contract drafting. Entry-level most jobs are slowly being eaten up by technology. So it is something that young people are frustrated by, and unfortunately there's no easy solution to that. Hayley has called in from Roselle in Sydney. Hello, Hayley.
2: Hello, how are you?
0: I'm good, thank you. What's on your mind today?
2: Look, I'm very, very lucky. I've just got back from 3 weeks in Europe on my own. Now I'm 55. I went on a little solo trip. And I started, the first week was in Copenhagen. And I stayed in an Airbnb and, you know, and I just did a little bit of the design week, but I really just talked to the people and lived like a local. And I reflected on the fact I've got two boys, I've got three children, but two of them are at Sydney University doing degrees. One lives at home still. They both have to work two jobs just to sort of survive, pay, you know, go out, do whatever. So they're doing full-time uni two jobs each. And in Copenhagen, we all know university is free in Denmark.
0: Yeah.
2: However, they actually get paid to go to university. They get an allowance from the government. to help them with their food and their accommodation. And, you know, and when I talk to the young people and let them know what's happening with my boys in Sydney, you know, they will couldn't believe it. What do you mean you've got to pay for university? And I mean, these kids that I spoke to were working in a hardware store. It's not like they're not working a little part-time job, but I just, you know, and the other thing that I really noticed is in Copenhagen particularly, no one is on their mobile phones anywhere at any time.
0: Right, so they're just walking around the streets looking up, like, aren't they?
2: Yeah, like we used to, well, I did in the 80s, in the 70s and 80s and 90s, and they're engaging with their fellows, whoever they're buying their coffee from. The only people on their phones were tourists with maps or taking photos, or once I saw some young people.

0: some young people on a train. I was on a long train ride out of Copenhagen.
1: Is it also quite a beautiful city? And you think living in a beautiful place makes you appreciate it, changes you somewhat?
0: I think so. And the other thing is no one drives. Everyone's on bikes.
1: Yeah.
0: And there's no dims anywhere. There's no dims. There's the odd sort of leisure centre, but yes, nothing. Because you're walking upstairs, yeah, and you're driving a bike.
1: It seems like a slower pace of life, just that Scandinavian approach to life. It's hard to replicate the Scandinavian approach everywhere, even though there's good elements of it. Like Norway has a big sovereign wealth fund. They've got a lot of oil money that they can pump into, and they tax
0: it
1: so high.
0: Understood.
1: And yeah, understood. How do we bring the best of Norway in a way that people will accept in Australia?
0: I did a quick sort of AI, put my salary in because I thought, I'll be taxed really highly if I was living. My tax would be the same.
1: Oh, sorry, Hayley, sorry, just cut out there. You're saying your tax would be the same?
0: My tax would be the same. But look, I went then after that, I went to Amsterdam and I stayed on a barge with a family who lived on a barge.
1: Yeah.
0: And they were a lovely family, you know, with teenage children. And lived a very simple, happy existence. I don't know, is it about simplifying things? And then I ended with a week in Paris, which was kind of like a mix between the Scandinavian country, a South American country, and Sydney, I felt.
1: Yes.
0: You know, it was a lot more lively. And again, everyone was very engaged and engaging. You just had to try and speak a little French, and then they were fine.
1: Yeah.
0: And, you know, my conversational French got me by, and if I tried, they'd respond in English, but at least, you know, but I don't know, it was so educational.
1: They appreciated you making the effort, and I'm wondering, you were walking around a very ancient civilization with Europe. It's those village lifestyles, that's echoed 800, 900, 2,000 years. So they've had a lot of time to build up these habits. In Australia,
0: obviously,
1: we've got tens of thousands of years of Indigenous history, but the European settlement, as soon as they got here, it was farming, survival, activity, functionality. So we have a very functional culture, but maybe we don't have that long contemplative village culture that they built up over centuries in Europe, which has a place for silence and slow living and pace. We're just a bit more on the go here.
0: You know what? That absolutely 100%. And I did a canal tour in Amsterdam where he spoke for an hour and a half about the history of the Netherlands.
1: Yeah.
0: Which was riveting, you know, absolutely riveting. And I didn't draw that sort of line, but it's absolutely true. I hadn't even thought of that.
1: Maybe it just takes a few hundred more years and then we'll slow down here as well.
0: I won't be around then.
1: Unfortunately not. But it's lovely hearing that other people are slowing down and we can too, Hayley. So
0: 100%.
1: Thank you for calling in.
0: Okay, thank you. Bye.
1: Ashwin says, Stephen, it's not AI taking entry-level law jobs. It's too many graduates for the number of jobs. Yeah, I suppose so. Supply and demand is part of it as well. George has called in from Lakemba. Hello, George.
2: Hello, Ash. All these lovely people ringing up about their personal, sort of a lifestyle, which seems to be rather pleasant, but unfortunately I'm going to probably put a big balloon, because there's a lot of things that you were talking about in terms of AI. People don't realise how quickly this is happening, and there's a tsunami of change coming towards us, and it is going to be here. You said 5-10 years. Yeah, that's a minimum.
1: Yeah,
2: I know, but it's. I mean, the whole education system has basically kind of been slowly picked apart. If I start from the bottom level, in terms of tertiary, the TAFE system has basically been gutted over the years. Ironically, as has been pointed out, the jobs that are probably going to be the safest are going to be the ones that people traditionally went through TAFE with, although the tradesmen kind of, plumbers or builders to some degree, although it replaced electricians, you know, the things that's going to be a little bit finicky even for a very advanced robot, you know, with a really, really fancy AI to do. humans still have a capability with their judgment and their little nimble little fingers to be able to get into places. So that's been a problem because now they're having to try and ramp up the TAFE system again and also the apprenticeship system.

0: system is basically, you know, cactus, because they don't get paid very much, as we know. Once upon a time, they could probably justify to themselves by saying, you know, houses were sort of affordable once I get a reasonable salary after I graduate my apprenticeship. But now, of course, people are thinking, you know, even if I graduate, am I going to, my apprenticeship, am I going to get a job? And they also see their friends going out, just getting a reasonable wage, maybe even delivering pizzas, yes, much more than they get as an apprentice.
1: So, wages are definitely an issue in training, yeah.
0: Yeah, I know somebody whose job it was, I haven't seen for a while, this is actually probably more than a decade ago, maybe it was closer to two, his job basically was to track up, chase down apprentices who basically left the system and try and find out why they left and try to convince them to go back because, you know, there'd been so much money spent on their training and, you know, if they left after the second year or third year or whatever of their apprenticeship. And as we know, employers in those trades are finding increasingly difficult to find, you know, kids who are willing to stick at that. Then if we go up to the, you know, more academic university system, which is what everybody was being funneled towards when the TAFE system was being run down, you know, sort of in terms of reputation and actual sort of practice, because everybody thought the new age would be much more high tech,
1: yeah.
0: Which it is, of course, in some ways. But as we know, it's got to the stage now where it's jumped the shark, technological shark, and the estimates that I've heard, up to 40% of existing occupations or jobs will be gone by 2040, maybe.
1: George, it just seems so inevitable. I look at AI agents sometimes and they're so capable and quick and they can save tens of hours of work for a human. It's just a matter of time before lots of the thought-based jobs disappear and the manual labour jobs remain for maybe another 20, 30 years until robotics joins that as well. So a lot of fundamental change coming up.
0: Yeah, well, the robotics are also moving at an incredible rate. As I said, maybe in the next generation, human beings will, you know, still have in terms of tradesmen, will still have a job. But, you know, once the robotics gets to be able to do all the fine little work, and
1: yes,
0: the thing is, of course, you know, they don't need, you know, the bot jobs, the bosses don't need to pay workers' compensation. They'll work 24 hours. They can work in the dark. They can work in all kinds of horrible conditions that human beings can't, and they don't complain, and they don't need to unionise.
1: No, George, so that's our future. It's robotics, it's AI. What do we do? What would you tell a younger person coming up to do with their life today, entering that world?
0: I would tell them to go to their politicians, and not necessarily One Nation, because I don't think they've got the answer, but that's the rise of One Nation is a sign of this kind of, worries that people are having about what's happening. That's why they're ditching the major parties, because they've realised that basically, as I said, they've been sticking their head in the sand and not telling them the truth and what's coming up. And they're starting to kind of twig, even if they don't fully understand it, comprehend what's going on. They have a sense of that something's coming down the pipeline. But I definitely go to the politicians and say, especially in Australia, and I've made this point before, you know, we have been basically sold out down the river because our resources are being exploited by people from overseas, and the majority of the profits which would be staying in Australia are going across the waters. We only have to look at places like, you know, the Middle East, Saudi Arabia, the Gulf states. I mean, they were basically Bedouin tribes at the start of the 20th century, nomadic Bedouin tribes, and then they eventually kept control of their resources. And as a result, they, you know, have a lot of money to throw around, as we see. Yeah. But we should be actually richer than they are because we have more resources to play with.
1: You want to see more sovereign wealth fund type activity?
0: Absolutely. I mean, and then we can have the idea of a universal basic income, because people are talking about that, because obviously when all these people become unemployed and can't be re-employed, when they're being replaced by technology, well, who's going to supply them with an income to live on?
1: No.
0: The tax base will shrink, and the people who are remaining paying taxes will have to be able to support the ageing population. I mean, there was a government official just the other day basically said the aged care system is unsustainable at the levels that it's at the moment, which aren't sufficient anyway, because there won't be a sufficient tax base in the future.
1: No.
0: So I hate to be the prophet of doom and gloom here, but I'm just saying that, you know, the quicker we can try and address these issues, the quicker we can maybe do something about it. And as I said, in terms of Australia, that we can try and claw back some of that, the

0: income that's wealth that's being squandered overseas.
1: Well, I hope so, George. But the only thing to the caveat is if we embrace economic nationalism and close the borders up, others that we sell to can do the same. So we just have to be careful with the tactics we use. Yes, sovereign wealth funds and things can be done without backlash, but we just also have to realise that other nations can close the doors to us as well as we can to them. And so just it's something you have to be careful
0: with. Well, I'm not talking about closing borders because obviously we're an export-oriented country. Yeah. I'm just saying that the exports should be in Australian hands and the profits should stay here. You know, for example, just I might say even services like things like Uber, for example, you know, 30% of the profits off the top go overseas to the where it's based in America. You know, and once upon a time, we used to have a taxi industry, which basically used to be all locally owned. Admittedly, maybe they might have charged too much for prices, which is why Uber got a leg in the first place. Yeah. But Uber came in and started, was operating illegally. It was only because the people who are using it say, oh, this is really cheap, and then applied to the government, their representatives, to say, oh, we want Uber to stay here. That became legalised, and of course the taxi industry went belly up and people had to be compensated with taxi licences.
1: Yes.
0: But the point I'm trying to make is, you know, the money was staying basically here in Australia, and then now Uber's in, the money's going overseas.
1: To the rideshare situations. George, thank you for calling in as well. Yeah, it's complicated economic issues, but you raise some good points about how to keep more money onshore. Stephen says master tradesmen must be paid larger incentives to take on more apprentices in those high demand trades, plastering, waterproofing, tiling and roof plumbing. Right now, parents are paying master tradespeople to apprentice their kids. Too much emphasis to get a degree. Bob has called in from Greenacre. Hello, Bob.
2: G'day, Ash. Look, I couldn't agree more with George, but I've got a good luck story. About 10 years ago, I started getting dementia and I decided to write a book. Now, when I say write a book, I'm going to write down how I've done it. I speak into a microphone and I've asked AI to not elaborate on anything but just use the facts that I put in there, and it's writing a very smooth story. I'm going to put down that I used AI for it, and all I'm doing it for really is I feel like I wouldn't mind, my kids don't sort of understand me. And I thought that times are changing, you know, and I'd give a rundown of my life.
1: Can you tell us what kind of things are you putting in the book that you want your kids to hear? Don't have to go into details, but topics. What sort of messaging?
2: The schools I went to, the jobs I did, the jobs are virtually gone now. But a lithographic printer and plate maker to start with. Then I worked on the waterfront for 26 years. Then I ran my own, and I was a little bit anti-boss in that time.
1: Yes.
2: And then I became the boss of my own company and worked for 20 years. Mm. But I was an okay boss.
1: Yeah, you saw it from the other side as well. Are you and your kids able to talk openly about these things, or is it easier sometimes to communicate in this way through books and other ways?
2: I think this is a form of communication for me.
1: Yeah.
2: They don't understand the words I use sometimes.
1: Yeah. This is lovely, and this is a really good use of AI, isn't it? It gets to help you leave that legacy.
2: Yes, it's helping me do it. I don't think I could do it without it. Mm. And I don't want the... I'm not writing a book because I'm an author. I'm writing a book because of historical things.
1: Yeah.
2: Personal things about my relatives that nobody else knows and nobody will be able to know, you know, why I was born in New Zealand and things like that. And my father wrote a couple of books per hand and they were well received. And it stuck in my mind that he got his message across. Mm. Which I like.
1: I like that. And you can tell AI, don't introduce any new facts, just sharpen up the writing for me as well. Which AI tool are you using?
2: Which one?
1: AI, are you using Claude or ChatGPT or is there anything you can...
2: Look, I've a mate of mine's one of the senior members of the fire brigade.
1: Yeah.
2: New South Wales Fire and Rescue, and he's working with me on it. He likes the... And once a week we go down and do a couple of stories.
1: Oh.
2: Little things about how I got my driver's license.
1: Yeah.
2: You know, people don't understand how you get driver's licenses these days, I don't think.
1: No. This is really, I love this idea of using AI to connect with your kids a little more, Bob. Thank you for sharing that with us.
2: I was anti it, and now I'm.
1: Yeah. Now you're on board because it has a place.
2: Yes, it has a place. I just hope people don't lose their jobs, but helping me.
1: Yeah. Bob, thank anyway, you.
2: Cheers.
1: Thank you for calling in as well. One last text message from Mark in Kiama. Good morning. I'm happy with my decision to join One Nation. Coal is a glorious resource that will require investment, reinvestment to keep the lights on until renewable becomes more cost competitive. That's it for our open line conversation. For now, let me introduce you to a new musician, Wendy Matthews. I'll play you one of her songs and then we'll dive into her fascinating story. This is the song I would say that helped her to elevate to new heights in Australia. It's The Day You Went Away.

0: That's The Day You Went Away by Wendy Matthews. If you check the comment section on YouTube for that video, it has become an established part of people's lives, people they've had to say goodbye to. So I spoke to her just before the program about if she knew at the time how many people would hold on to that song when saying goodbye to someone they love.
1: Absolutely. And I actually more so now.

0: After every show we do, I get a lot of, you know, I've heard so many stories over the years of what it means to people according to their frame of reference in life. Lots of loss and, you know, departure.
1: Yes.
0: But, yeah, songs are like that.
1: But also they comforting, right?
0: Yeah, I think so.
1: Can you tell us about how you found that song from the original what the story was behind it?
0: My goodness. A friend of mine from London had sent it to me, and it was a very heavy kind of house dance track. And the melody was quite beautiful at the time, even though it was really full on, you know, thump, thump. Yeah. And T-Bone Burnett produced that album, and we were in the studio with Booker T, and he and I sat down at the piano and simply slowed it right down to learn the chords, just to learn the whole sort of shape of the song. And T-Bone said, "Oh, I think we've got something here." And said to Booker, how did you do that? And he said, "I've got no idea." But and that was it. It just sort of spoke very differently to us.
1: Could you see the soulfulness in the song at the start, or did you have to actually slow it down before it suddenly emerged?
0: Well, it definitely completely changed when we slowed it right down and changed it around. But the words were just such sort of cinematic to me always. And it was just a beautiful visual. I loved the words. I loved the way they were expressed. And there's something kind of amazing about songwriting that we all try and land on, in that to express sort of a universal feeling that everybody knows what you mean, but according to their experience, in very few words. And just the idea that, you know, somebody feels really sad, but yet it's a clear blue sky and it just doesn't match the way you feel internally. I love that concept.
1: Yeah, it's a lovely juxtaposition. And did you have that songwriting love and skill growing up? Were you drawn to words and writing?
0: More poetry. Singing and poetry to me at the time growing up were completely separate, strangely. They certainly go hand in hand nowadays.
1: Can you take us to those early years? Life begins in Canada, but you don't stay long. You become a busker and you hit the road. Can you tell us about adventuring out into the world busking?
0: Oh, look, I didn't realize I was venturing out into the world. I was just leaving for a couple of weekends. Yeah. And my mother, who's 95, still says, you know, "Hey, when are you coming back?" But basically, I went busking with a couple of friends, banjo player and a guitar player. And we just took it sort of day by day and just kept going. Had some incredible adventures and some wonderful times. Went all through Canada and the West and through the Rockies, and found ourselves, you know, going right across the States and into Mexico. And it was the sort of the bravery of youth. You know, we didn't know that we had left home permanently at the time. And I often think, you know, I just wouldn't have the guts to do that even now. It was the naivete of youth.
1: There's always something special about being 17 to 25. You take all these incredible risks.
0: Yes.
1: And it's paid off for you. What mark did it leave on you, all that busking? And seems like you'd be very close to the audience.
0: Absolutely. Gosh, it just, I wasn't interested in the industry as such, and I think that sort of put me in good stead just so far as sticking to my guns and well, just knowing what I wanted to express eventually, and learning to do things for the right reasons, for me. I remember, we were offered a couple of record deals way, way, way back, and we just weren't interested. It was much more fun to travel and have our backpacks and just play to people on the street and, you know, gain dinner money and just keep going.
1: But there are moments, aren't there, where you become –

0: industry successful, you meet the right people and you end up on radio and TV. And can you talk about maybe how your career, the first moment of momentum that you experienced in your career?
1: Oh, I think every sort of, you know, perceived overnight success, as they say, is years in the making. It's always that way. It was a very gradual thing. I loved singing and I loved blending with different voices. Therefore, I started getting just gigs on a sort of, there was a whole bunch of us living in the hills of Los Angeles that used to work on each other's, you know, musical ventures. And it was all sort of not underground, but it was under the radar, that's for sure. And it was just, we were all busy. We all worked on each other's stuff. That's actually how I met T-Bone Burnett. We were both in that sort of group of people working under the radar. And gosh, I just started doing backing vocals, and it kind of gradually went from there. Even here, it was backing vocals with the Rockmelons and for, you know, everybody from Ice House to Jimmy Barnes to lots and lots of folks. And it's word of mouth, and it's sort of a very, it can be quite a small family, yeah. A small radius of people that just does everything. And I was lucky enough to sort of plug into that.
0: So word did spread about you. How did you end up, though, moving from the United States to Australia?
1: I lived in a big house full of Australians in Laurel Canyon. And one night I was, dragged out to the Greek Theater to see this band called the Little River Band. And we were all backstage, and these Aussie friends of mine were talking to this Aussie band, and I had this decrepit white Volkswagen that had to be push started. And I parked on a hill, and after the concert, Glenn Shorrock ended up, pushing my car down this hill, and careering down the hill, and it pop started, and he jumped in the passenger seat, and we were, sort of thick friends after that. And he brought me down here. He asked me to come and do a tour with him way back, like over 40 years ago.
0: And it's such a musician story, isn't it, to be in a car that doesn't quite work, but you wouldn't have it any other way.
1: Yeah, it just was. I was 19 or something at the time, yeah. And I couldn't, none of us could afford anything else, except maybe Glenn could, but yes. Not me.
0: And so Glenn brings you to Australia. I'm assuming, similar to what you were saying to your mom, it was just going to be for a short period of time, but
1: yeah,
0: you stayed. What was the thing that made you stay?
1: Again, as you say, from 18 to 25, you just think you've got all the time in the world. You're kind of invincible. You just do whatever takes your fancy in that moment. And I was kind of like the guest who wouldn't leave. Poor Glenn and Joe Shorrock. They had me in their spare bedroom for about 8 months. And consequently, I just met a whole lot of musicians in their house just socially. And, people like JPY used to knock on the door and hang out, and just lots and lots of people. And I was lucky enough to just meet people socially and started to get some backing vocal work.
0: And when you are doing backing vocals, can you explain what the most important thing is, especially fitting in with different types of singers?
1: That's exactly it. It's I loved blending with different voices and being sort of noticing the different aesthetics of different singers and what you could bring to it and what you should stay away from. And I learned so much in those years. But basically, I just found it fascinating learning to mimic different voices and blend with other voices. It's not about standing out. It's about, becoming this one sound with other voices, which I just loved.
0: I also find it quite captivating to look at the backing singers because their dance moves are just subtle, but they add some spice to the song.
1: Yeah, absolutely. It's impossible not to move.
0: Yeah, I think that could be it as well. No, it works well. Yeah. How did the transition then go from backing singing to taking the lead on stage?
1: Again, it was very gradual. I had to... I met the Rockmelons and was a backing singer with them. And they, you know, slowly asked me to do a step up to the front and do a lead song, which I would do. But I was happy to run back to the back line. And it would just sort of grew from there. And I became more and more confident in being sort of a focal point for a few songs on the nights. And yet I wasn't particularly interested in recording a record for myself just for the sake of it. I really, the people that I loved and grew up with, grew up listening to, I wanted to know what I wanted to say because it wasn't just pop music and throwing out a dance tune for me. Never was, never, you know, still isn't. And I just wanted to wait until I knew exactly what I wanted to say, who I wanted to be in so far as being a front person.
0: That makes sense, because you were talking about the poetic tradition that you started with, which is about the substance, mm-hmm. not just performing on stage. So what was that mm-hmm. moment where you found the right thing to say?
1: I had a dear friend who moved out to Australia called Ricky Fattar. He was, I'd known him for years in Los Angeles, and he's been a long, he was a Beach Boy drummer, and he worked with a lot of different people. He's been with Bonnie Raitt for maybe 30 or 40 years now. And he said, you really should do something, you know, for yourself. And I said, well, I'm, you know, I'd rather only if you're involved. And he said, sure, I'll produce it for you. So we basically went into the studio and thus my very first record called Emigre.
0: Yeah. Can you tell us about that record, what it was like recording it and the reception to it?
1: At the time I was working with people like Peter Blakely and Tim Finn, and we were doing lots of songwriting and just palling around at the time. So a lot of my friends came into the studio and helped, you know, record this record. It was a wonderful time. We had John Farris from INXS, and everybody was just excited to lend their little bits to it and hang out in the studio as we did back then. So it was a wonderful time. I was pretty naive. At the end of the record, I thought, well, there you go. I've recorded a record. and then, of course, there was a whole separate life to it all, and the marketing and the sales and marketing, et cetera, which didn't come naturally to me. Thank goodness I had people working with me that whose forte it was. So I left that up to them. But still, you know, you've got to be friendly and talk easily to people, et cetera, in interviews. So that was a learning curve.
0: Yeah, okay. So there's been different chapters in your life. And I think coming back to that busker poetic tradition, marketing is such a different world to that world. But the industry seems to have those different parts to it. There was a moment, a very short-lived band, Absent Friends, and it had James Valentine, the late James Valentine, in it. Do you have any memories of James and working together?
1: Oh, Lord. We were probably best friends for years. I sung at he and his wife's wedding, and I was looking the other day at photographs of the three of us in Scotland and Spain and England, and we used to travel together. Even, you know, a few years back, he used to bring his kids up to my place here in the country for weekends, etc. We were more sort of long-time friends than workmates. But yeah, we were both in the models together for many, many years, did a lot of traveling and many adventures then. So yeah, it was a super blow to lose him.
0: Very much so. And I guess I was looking at a lot of the people you worked with. So, you know, that some of them are in their 70s and 80s as well. The years seem to have flown by so fast for many people. Does it feel like it's flown by quickly for you?
1: Absolutely. I'm still waiting to grow up in many ways. Yes, it has. It's and yet, you know, I think back to first and second recording of those albums, a completely different person. You know, that I feel like that was truly a different lifetime ago. I've learned a lot, and in some ways I haven't progressed much at all. So it's dichotomous.
0: Well, you've done something that I think many artists feel drawn to, and that's moved to northern New South Wales for a quieter life. Comedians and musicians, they end up there. Maybe they leave Sydney and Melbourne behind. What's been the appeal of that part of Australia for you?
1: I bought some land when I, you know, like 26 years ago or so. I remember thinking, if I turn 40 and all I've got living in Sydney is a closet full of, you know, stage clothing and the world ends, I'm going to be really pissed off. So I better get cracking on the things that matter to me, which is, you know, peace and a sense of home, not just working and living in the city, etc. I bought a piece of land and I put up a big teepee on it, a Sioux teepee, and used to come up every weekend to my property. And eventually I just thought, what am I doing? That's actually where I want to be. It was pretty terrifying to leave Sydney after so many decades. I thought, will I ever work again? You know, it's become something that I'm just so, so grateful I did.
0: Can you tell us about the new album and music that you're working on?
1: I've formed my own little record label quite a few years ago. I don't have a corporate record label anymore, which is actually wonderful. The only thing I miss about that is the incredible sort of publicity machine in letting people know that you've got something out there. But I do things at my own pace, and therefore I feel like for the right reasons, you know. And I'm recording slowly. There's a beautiful studio up here in the mountains that I use, and a lot of my band come up for weekends, etc. So it's on a very different scale, but it just feels better in the heart.
0: I can imagine.
1: You know, yeah, than being in a big studio in the city watching the clock tick away.
0: Yeah, now it seems like a lovely chapter for you at the moment. And where can people see you next if they'd like to?
1: I'm out there with my own band. I'm doing something with guys called the Fabulous Capretos, who is Ray Thistlethwaite from Thirsty Merc, and Jack Jones and Joe Camilleri and Dave Gleason and me. And I've got a Paul Simon songbook with Grace Knight from the Eurogliders. So it's pretty diverse. I travel a lot, and it's diverse and busy days, but just on a different level.
0: Yeah, it sounds like it. And your mum's still waiting for you to go back to Canada. Do you still,
1: exactly.
0: One day. I can imagine you still go and visit every now and then.
1: Yeah, absolutely. I went back, I think it's about a year and a half now. But before that, because of the lockdowns, etc., that was like 6 years. That's the longest I've stayed away.
0: That was singer-songwriter Wendy Matthews. Tom in Whittlesea has written about that song, That Day You Went Away. It's amazing how these songs are a permanent reminder of our milestone, historic moments and events in life. A great song and a great artist. And if you'd like to see more of Wendy, she'll be headlining the Monday Monday Bash in Broken Hill in August. On the other side of the news, we'll check in with finance, we'll cross to the World Cup, and I'll take you into a show jumping festival. So if you'd like to learn more about that equestrian world, stick around. That's coming up in 5 minutes.
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0: ABC News with Andrew Kaloupas. The death toll from this week's powerful earthquakes in Venezuela has risen to almost 1,000. More than 3,000 people have been injured and thousands more are unaccounted for. Here's the BBC's Joe Inwood.
1: Aftershock, aftershock, the man shouts, as dozens of rescue workers try to move to safety. They had been here throughout the night, searching for more survivors of the devastating double earthquake. Soon, they return to their task. The levels of devastation have seen a swift international response. US officials are on the ground, as are teams from multiple countries, and time is of the essence. It's said there's a 72-hour window in which to find people. It is closing fast.
0: A United Nations spokesman, Jen Lurker, says 1,000 international search and rescue personnel are on the ground in Venezuela.
2: We have a total of 25 teams, both search and rescues and medical teams from across the world deploying with a total of 1,000 rescue personnel, with more to come.
0: Test results for an ABC investigation of an unapproved peptide have revealed double the concentration of its listed active ingredient, prompting overdose warnings. National Health Equity reporter Caitlin Gribben.
3: Unapproved peptide use is booming, with social media influencers promoting their supposed health and beauty benefits. That's despite safety warnings from authorities. As part of an ABC investigation, a chemical testing laboratory analysed the weight loss peptide retatrutide acquired from an unregulated online site. The drug isn't approved for human use. The label said the vial contained 10 milligrams of retatrutide, but chemical testing revealed 19 milligrams was present. That's nearly double the concentration, and doctors warn of an enormous overdose risk. They say consumers should avoid buying unapproved peptides.
0: The US Secretary of State Marco Rubio and the ambassadors of Israel and Lebanon have announced a peace framework in Washington. It's been described as a first step towards peace following months of conflict between Israel and the Lebanese militant group Hezbollah. Officials have not shared the contents of the agreement. Israel has declared it won't withdraw from southern Lebanon until Hezbollah disarms. The UK is sweltering through a record-breaking heat wave, with hundreds of schools shut as a result of the sweltering conditions. Here's Europe correspondent Elias Kluwer in London.
4: In southern England, temperatures soared past 37 degrees. It's the third day in a row the UK June temperature has surpassed a record that has stood since 1976. Hundreds of businesses and schools have closed. Bus and train drivers are reporting unworkable conditions, and nurses say some hospital wards are like working in a wall of heat. Climate scientists say summers all over the world are getting hotter, but Europe and the UK are warming twice as fast as anywhere else. Elias Kluwer, ABC News, London.
0: Parts of Beijing have been cordoned off after a small plane reportedly crashed into the city's tallest building. The building, known as CITIC Tower, is a 108-storey skyscraper in Beijing's central business district. Social media posts of the incident have been removed and roads leading to the building have been closed. Authorities have not commented on the incident, and it's unknown whether the crash was deliberate or accidental. To sport, and in the AFL, Hawthorn has jumped to third on the ladder after defeating GWS by 14 points at the MCG. With the details, Corbin Middlemass.
5: The Hawks solidified their top four spot on the back of a dominant midfield display. Hawthorn winning clearance by 26 and outscoring GWS from clearance by 56, kicking 10 goals to 1. John Newcomb had 14 of his own clearances, Will Day 8 and Cam McKenzie 7, totalling 29, equaling as many as GWS had all night. Nick Watson kicked 3 goals in the second quarter but didn't participate after the half with hamstring tightness, while GWS made it 3 losses in a row and lost Brent Daniels to a calf tear and Max Krzyzewski to a patella dislocation in his left knee. Corbin Middlemass, ABC Sport, Melbourne.
0: In rugby league, the Brisbane Broncos' title defence is all but over after they slumped to their 7th straight loss, going down 24-18 to the Sydney Roosters at Lang Park. In wet conditions, the Broncos led 16-12 at half-time, but the Roosters proved too good after the break. ABC News.
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7: Good morning. I'm looking at the screen. It's Norway 0, France 0 at the World Cup. 0-0, as you soccer fans more often say. We'll check in with our professional World Cup correspondent from ABC Sport to see what the latest is from that. We'll check the finance conditions in just a moment, and then I will take you to a show jumping festival. So it'll be a very sprightly morning, sprightly half an hour coming up before the next news. Quick run of the temperatures. It will be 21 degrees today in Brisbane, shower or two. Sydney, 18 degrees with showers. Melbourne, you'll have a high of 13 with some morning fog. Canberra, 14. Morning frost, partly cloudy. Hobart, 13 degrees, mostly sunny. Darwin, 31 degrees, cloud clearing. Adelaide, 17 and partly cloudy. Perth, 19 degrees and showers. Thank you for your kind words as well. Claude messaging him this morning, and Brett enjoying that Wendy Matthews interview. Good, some good backstory into some of her songs as well. So enjoy your list. Appreciate you sending those kind messages in. Let's cross over now to Scott Hamilton, your business and finance commentator. Good morning, Scott.
8: Good morning, Ashwin. How are you?
7: I'm good. So you're going on holiday for a couple of weeks. It's lovely to chat to you. Can you tell us anything about where you'll be going?
8: Yeah, so Helen and I, we do our annual jaunt over to Greece and Europe more broadly. It's going to be tough. We'll fly to Athens, and then from there we're off to a wedding in Mykonos, and then Paros Island, which is now a bit of a party island, and then finally we're going to have a bit of rest in Santorini.
7: Oh, after all of that Greece, you need a bit more Greece to just unwind.
8: Yeah, we will, and we'll be just watching the Cavador, which is the volcano in Santorini. Yeah, just quietly and reflective over a few nights.
7: That sounds really rejuvenating. So Scott will be away for a couple of months, but we'll keep it covered in the meantime. Take us into the markets, though, Scott. How are the conditions looking in the world?
8: Yeah, look, Ashwin, the Australian share market finished the week lower this week, but even though it did have a bit of a positive day yesterday. But look, mining companies and mining more broadly were placed for a bunch of the gains. We saw Ramelius Resources up 3.81%, so up to $3. Piraeus Mining up 3.62%, Resolute Mining up 3.59% to $1.01. It was much around... a little bit about oil and gold as well. But the pressure is really on the US dollar, as oil prices have been falling over the course of this week. Obviously, the ceasefire in the Middle East has been watched very closely as energy markets have been easing there. And if I look at the markets, the Australian market was up 15 points yesterday, 8,754 points. The Dow Jones was currently down 79 points at 51,841 points. The U.S. market is mostly down, albeit the New York Stock Exchange is up. Nikkei was down in 4.15%, in fact, down 3,005 points at 69,360 points there. Asia was mostly down, and Europe was certainly very soft as well. The Aussie dollar was mostly down on the crosses. We saw that the Aussie dollar was at 68.98 cents to the U.S. dollar. Oil did tick up against the New Zealand dollar, up $1.22 there. As I said, oil slipped down $2.65, down 3.68% to $69.27 US a barrel. And gold is up $39.70 to $4,087.30 US an ounce. It did below the $4,000 mark throughout the week, but has just ticked over that 4,000 threshold again. In terms of inflation, the Australian market is still well above the 2 to 3% range, currently at 4%, as we know. And of course, unemployment did dip throughout the week at down to 4.4%. But having said that, we're certainly watching what the Reserve Bank of Australia will be doing in the next few weeks, because it certainly is under pressure to change its rate movement in the next few months.
7: Okay. Now, it sounds like you're keeping a good eye on it. Will you get in trouble for checking the oil spot price while you're in Santorini, Scott, with your family?
8: So, no, I will be taking the laptop and a few other worker pieces.
7: Right.
8: So in those quiet moments, I will be looking at the market, and I'll And we'll be trying to phone in a couple of times. So
7: I'll be letting
8: you know how the sun looks in Santorini.
7: I'd love to. I love those European jaunts. It's been too long since I've been over somewhere really charming and village-like. So, yeah, very jealous. But have fun, Scott, and I'll chat to you on the other side.
8: You will. Thanks so much, Ashwin. Have a great day.
7: Thank you for that as well. We are just about to take you to the Show Jumping Festival. But in the meantime, Tom Wildey is from ABC Sports, and he joins you now to keep us posted on the World Cup. Hello, Tom.
9: Good morning, mate. How are you?
7: I'm good. This

0: atmosphere in the background. Where are you?
1: I am walking the streets of Berkeley. We've got a couple of hours before we head down to the Socceroos recovery session today. So I'm just walking around the uni town.
0: Boston, is it? Boston?
1: No, this is Berkeley. Berkeley, California.
0: Berkeley, okay.
1: So the Socceroos Hotel is in this very swanky part of Berkeley. It's Claremont Country Club. I recommend everyone has looked it up.
0: Tom, it's just a little bit windy. Yeah, there's a lot of wind in there, but that's okay. It's unavoidable, isn't it?
1: Let me try this. Might be better.
0: That's better, yes.
1: Sorry, live radio, huh? Yeah, so they're staying in this very swanky area called Claremont, or like the Claremont Country Club, and it's very much worth looking up if people have got the time, because it is very spectacular. And we're about 10 minutes from there, but their training ground is about half an hour away from Berkeley. So they get a police escort every day from Berkeley to Oakland and back again. So, you know, things are going pretty well for the Socceroos at the moment.
0: Okay. And what are the highlights of the Cup that we should know about? What's happened and what's coming up?
1: The big one, obviously, is that they got the job done yesterday. That draw, it wasn't the greatest performance. They couldn't find a way to score. Paraguay were pretty poor. Both teams knew a draw was going to do the job, and it kind of felt like that during the game. But they're through, and that really was the aim. That was basically considered the minimum expectation on the Socceroos because of the expanded tournament. So they will stay in Oakland and Berkeley now until Tuesday, and then they will, so Tuesday my time, that'll be Wednesday Sydney time, and they will move then to Dallas. So we're going south and east from here, and they'll be in Dallas until either they win or lose. So they play in Dallas at the Dallas Cowboys Stadium on the 3rd of July. I think it's about 4 a.m. Sydney time on the 5th or 4th, where you are.
0: Okay, so that's not too far away. Any other teams that we should be looking out for, events to look out for that are coming up?
1: Yeah, the big one today is France versus Norway, and that game is underway right now. And Norway have Norway already guaranteed to go through, so they have fielded effectively a second 11. No Erling Haaland, which is disappointing because he's one of the favourites for the Golden Boot. So he's sitting on the bench. No Martin Odegaard, who's the Arsenal player, probably their best player in terms of tactical. I think he's also the captain. And so they have really just played the B team because they know they don't want anyone to get yellow cards, they don't want any suspensions, and they don't want any injuries. On the other hand, France have put out probably the best team they could on paper because they know if they win, they will leapfrog Norway into first and they won't have to leave Boston. And France is dealing with a couple of things. One, they haven't handled the travel particularly well, and they also are without their coach, Didier Deschamps, who... His mum, unfortunately, passed away, and he's flown back to France for the funeral. So at the moment, they're being coached by the assistant. And so I think it looks like they put out a team to win and avoid having to move anywhere so the team can sort of find some rhythm and get settled. So there's a very, very contrasting ways that teams are dealing with this final round of matches. The other thing that fans should be looking out for is tonight, so 8 o'clock my time. Ooh, that is not a strong point of mine. I'm going to say, 1 p.m. Sydney time tomorrow or today. The game's happening in Group G, which will have a direct impact on who the Socceroos play in the next round. So Iran, Egypt, Belgium and New Zealand all play today, with any one of those teams a chance of facing the Socceroos in Dallas next week.
0: Okay, so a few things to look out for. Norway just had a shot on goal. It's France 1, Norway 0 at the moment. So off to a good start there, France.
1: Yeah, they are. And look, the team they put out there, Dembele scored a great goal. Mbappe's already hit the post. And, you know, they put out a team to win, whereas Norway put out a team to play, I think. So if I was Erling Haaland, I'd be a bit disappointed, you know. He's one of the great strikers in the world at the moment. You want to win the Golden Boot, you're disappointed to be sitting on the bench.
0: Yeah. Well, thanks for keeping us posted, Tom. We'll check in another time.
1: Great. Thanks, guys. See ya.
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0: Let's go to another sport, maybe a more refined and top hat-based sport, that of equestrian and show jumping. I'll take you into that world after this.

0: That is Natalie Merchant's What a Voice, Carnival, here on ABC Radio Overnights. I'm Ashwin Sedka, and we were about to jump over to Caboolture for a show jumping festival that was happening, the Caboolture Festival of Show Jumping, in fact. But it seems, I think we just have a call coming in. We couldn't get hold of the festival director, but it is happening today and tomorrow from 8 to 5 p.m. We'll see if Stuart can get her on the line. And yeah, otherwise the details, I don't know, it looks like Carly Overton is available. Otherwise, I was going to give you all the details of the festival, and that would have been fun. But I think it'd be much better if we talk to the director of the festival, Carly, who's joined in. Carly Overton, event director of the Festival of Show Jumping. Thanks for joining us this morning.
1: Good morning.
0: Good morning. Tell us about this Caboolture Festival of Show Jumping. What are the highlights?
1: Well, the Caboolture Festival, it really is just the Festival of Show Jumping, features the Caboolture World Cup qualifier. It's one of only 10 qualifiers that are held in Australia each

0: here. So it's a very exciting. It's, you know, the highest level of show jumping in our country.
1: What does it take to qualify? What do participants have to go through?
0: Well, they don't need to qualify to go in the World Cup.
1: Sorry, to get through to the World Cup. So at your event.
0: Oh, right.
1: What's
0: okay.
1: The process?
0: Sorry. So at this event, the winner, people earn points in these qualifiers around Australia, and there's a leaderboard, and the winner of that series is invited to go to

0: but it's also a family event. Can you tell us about who's part of this?
1: There's a very varied bunch of competitor base. We have everything, yes, from Olympians. We would have probably 3 or 4 Olympians competing at this year's festival. Everything down to children's. The age is unlimited for show jumping. So we have 9-year-olds competing, and I think we have a 75-year-old still riding.
0: Oh, so that's a lovely age range. What's the challenge of being a show jumper? How hard is it on your body?
1: Oh, it's hard enough. Many of us, I'm in my 50s myself, but and still doing what we love. It is a very demanding sport. You know, it's a very, it can be very tough on your body if you had to have falls and whatnot. But yeah, you do need to stay very fit and healthy.
0: Psychologically, what does it take to be a good show jumper?
1: Brave and calm, all at the same time.
0: So, do the horses respond to your nerves?
1: Totally.

0: they feed off people very strongly.
1: How long has this festival been running for?
0: We're in about, I'd say this would be about the 10th year of the festival, but the Caboolture World Cup itself is in its 26th year.
1: And you have a horse of your own. Can you tell us about Harry?
0: Harry, he's a new horse that we purchased in February here from New Zealand, and he's just a green 7-year-old, but he's going very well, and we have even win a class this show, so not an easy thing to do when you're trying to run the show and ride a horse, but we managed to get it done.
1: Yeah, okay, so is he going to be a professional show jumping horse, or is he just having a bit of fun?
0: Oh, he's a bit of both at the minute. I think he'll potentially, yes, he'd be the kind of horse that could be a World Cup horse and jump at that highest level.
1: What's the career like if someone excels at show jumping in Australia? Can you tell us about what it's like for them, sponsorship and the ease of doing this as a living?
0: There are a few people that do this as a living, but you cannot purely do it off the sport alone, as in how much prize money you win. There's not enough prize money to do that. Most of them supplement their income through coaching and sales of horses, so commissions off sales of horses, or selling their own horses, producing them and then selling them. So the sport really hasn't evolved enough with the sponsorship side of things for someone to live off it like that.
1: And how does Caboolture's events compare with others around the country? Is it one of the biggest events, or what's its role in the calendar?
0: Well, being one of the 10 qualifiers for the World Cup Series is a huge draw card. But what we do, I think we are really the only event that runs over 2 weekends, and that is very attractive for people, especially people coming from interstate. They make it a holiday. We call them, nickname them showcations, where you get to go somewhere and have a little bit of fun whilst doing your sport, bringing your family. You know, people are up here, they're going to the beach, going to Noosa or Australia Zoo. So there's a lot on it. The area, you know, sort of offers.
1: Is there anything special and unique about Caboolture that helped it to attract this event?
0: Well, the Queensland State Equestrian Centre is where we're based here. It's a good facility like that. There's a lot of good things here for us to start with to help run the event.
1: Okay. All right. Nice to hear from you, Carly. Thanks for calling in.
0: Thank you.
1: That's Carly Overton, the event director at the Caboolture Festival of Show Jumping.
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1: Gordon Lynch will be joining us on the other side of the news, and we'll be talking about resilience, how exercise can make you more resilient. It's one of the most important skills in life, isn't it? One of the things we try to teach our children, how to be more resilient. So we'll see what role exercise can play in that. That's all coming up after the half an hour news, coming up in a few minutes' time.

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1: ABC Radio with Ashwin Sedgar.
0: The news is almost here. On the other side, let's talk about how to be resilient. One of the most important skills in life. You have to force yourself sometimes to go to the gym, don't you? What's that saying? I'm not motivated, I'm disciplined. How do you be disciplined instead of motivated and be resilient and strong? That's the topic of conversation with Gordon Lynch. We'll explore that with exercise as well, and how to push through those barriers and not just go through the motions with exercise. So all of that coming up, and you can join me for some conversation. You can call in on 1300 800 222 here on ABC Radio Overnights. It is that time, as always. It's news time.
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0: Good morning, Kerry Worthington with ABC News. Venezuela's government has announced that nearly 1,000 people are now known to have died, while thousands more are unaccounted for after this week's two huge earthquakes. The BBC's Joe Inwood reports.
1: The number confirmed dead so far is in the hundreds. There are fears it will climb far higher. When you look at the satellite imagery from the town of La Guaira, you can see why. Building after building has simply vanished, collapsed into piles of concrete rubble. The levels of devastation have seen a swift international response. US officials are on the ground, as are teams from multiple countries, from Switzerland to El Salvador. And time is of the essence. It's said there's a 72-hour window in which to find people. It is closing fast.
0: Tens of thousands of mourners dressed in black have gathered in Lebanon's capital for the city's biggest Ashura procession in years, following months of deadly bombardment from Israel. Bridget Rollison reports.
2: Ashura is a sacred day of mourning for Shiite Muslims as mourners poured through Beirut's southern suburbs waving Hezbollah and Iranian flags. Many people were emotional as they marked the death of the Prophet Muhammad's grandson, who was killed in battle more than 1,000 years ago. The ceremony was also a display of Hezbollah's force as the Iran-backed militant group sought to demonstrate its influence in Lebanon despite mounting pressure for it to disarm. Residents say the turnout was likely bolstered by many people from southern Lebanon staying in the capital after being displaced from their homes after months of Israeli attacks.
0: US President Donald Trump has lashed out at Iran following a drone strike on a cargo ship in the Strait of Hormuz, calling it a foolish violation of the ceasefire agreement with Washington. Posting on Truth Social, Mr. Trump claims a drone damaged the upper deck of a cargo ship and that the US shot down three other drones aimed at the ship. Iran has reasserted its

0: its right to control shipping in the Strait of Hormuz, saying it's responding to a provocative joint statement by the US and six Gulf states rejecting Iranian tolls on vessels transiting the strait. The European Commission has announced it'll exclude military-age men from Ukraine when it extends its temporary protection directive for Ukrainian refugees. Some EU members are concerned that an increasing number of arrivals are men of conscription age. The EU Migration Commissioner, Magnus Brunner, says the extension will protect the families who've built lives in Europe, but it'll also take into account Ukraine's evolving defence and recovery needs.
1: Our proposal provides that temporary protection should not be granted to newly arriving persons who are not allowed to leave Ukraine because of their military obligations under Ukrainian law. And this is what Ukraine has asked us to do, and this is what we are doing.
0: New figures reveal domestic undergraduates from two of Victoria's largest universities are among the worst off in the country when it comes to landing full-time work. Ethan Seidemann reports.
2: The Graduate Outcomes Survey shows just over half of University of Melbourne undergraduates landed full-time work after finishing their degree, the lowest rate of any university in the country. RMIT graduates weren't far off, with the institution recording the second lowest employment rate nationally. Pay packets tell a similar story. Uni Melbourne RMIT graduates rank among the lowest paid university leavers in the country, trailing the highest earners by close to $20,000 a year. Nationally, almost a third of all domestic undergraduates are now working in jobs below their qualification level.
0: Hawthorn has jumped to third on the AFL ladder after defeating GWS by 14 points at the MCG. Corbin Middlemass reports.
3: The Hawks solidified their top four spot on the back of a dominant midfield display. Hawthorn winning clearance by 26 and outscoring GWS from clearance by 56, kicking 10 goals to 1. John Newcomb had 14 of his own clearances, Will Day 8 and Cam McKenzie 7, totalling 29, equaling as many as GWS had all night. Nick Watson kicked 3 goals in the second quarter but didn't participate after the half with hamstring tightness, while GWS made it 3 losses in a row and lost Brent Daniels to a calf tear and Max Krzyzewski to a patella dislocation.
0: Stephen Crichton was the hero once again for Canterbury as they recorded a third straight NRL win over Gold Coast Titans at Robina. ABC News.
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5: Good morning. Let us talk about how to train our minds as well as our bodies with Professor Gordon Lynch in just a moment's time. And if you have any health and fitness questions to do with that, or more broadly, you can call in on 1300 800 222. 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
1: ABC Radio with Ashwin Zedkar.
0: This morning, as we head into the weekend, we're going to get a little philosophical with our health. Not only should we train our bodies, but we should train our minds as well. And there's only one, well, there is one key factor that can help us succeed and be of sound mind and body, and that's resilience. Professor Gordon Lynch is the director of the Centre for Muscle Research in the Department of Physiology at the University of Melbourne and can tell us more. Good morning, Gordon.
2: Good morning, Ashwin.
0: So we're moving away from the muscles to the mind a little bit today. Tell us about this topic and why it's so important.
2: Well, we're actually going to include the muscles as well because it's all part of a package deal, I'm afraid, and what we need to do. Now, if we think about resilience, you know, and it's a learned response, it's an adaptive response to stress, and it's how we adapt, how we hopefully overcome challenges and setbacks and stresses in our lives, traumas we might face, how we focus on particular tasks and how we, you know, get on with things. And it's how we survive, it's how we thrive, it's how we cope in whatever way I think suits us best. And things like, we talk about words like autonomy and problem solving and having a sense of purpose and belief and thinking optimistically, having a bright future and those sorts of things. It's a topic which I think to say we can build it is much easier said than done. But I think there are various ways we can try and build resilience. And I want to sort of talk about building blocks of resilience, starting with exercise, because I think exercise, not surprisingly that we'll talk about exercise on this show, but it plays a protective role against, you know, stress and other things by improving our overall health and boosting our immunity. Now, our body's response to exercise includes, you know, all the different organ systems that we mentioned. Like we mentioned muscles before, but there's bones, there's joints, there's the heart, the lungs, the circulation, how the body integrates all those systems to work as a functioning unit, the hormonal signaling that our body requires, dealing with inflammation, all these sorts of things. I liken fitness to a sort of, it's like a physical shield. But the benefits of exercise extend beyond the physical, because there's much evidence to support mental health benefits as well, and especially how we, you know, respond to stress in different forms through, you know, being fitter and healthier through exercise. So think of exercise as a sort of steam valve for stress. It can work in that way when you're stressed. Exercising can help sort of mitigate that in a way for many reasons. It's one of those, what I mentioned before, is the building blocks of resilience. But there are others that I'd like to cover, Ashwin. Now, they range more about emotional intelligence, having a good mindset, how we can be optimistic, how we have self-worth and perseverance, the social support that we may have, and how we might promote happiness and a sense of purpose. So I'd like to go through each of those if we can.
0: Sure. Let's begin with the emotional intelligence elements. What's involved in that?
2: Yeah, so EQ, emotional intelligence, it was sort of in the sort of late or mid-90s, maybe early 2000s, it started to become into prominence about the importance of not just having intelligence or IQ, but it's having EQ as well, the emotional aspect of intelligence. And that's about self-awareness. It's recognizing our feelings, understanding why we're feeling the way we do. It's awareness of things that we're doing, impulse control, the motivation we may have and how much zeal we have to do those activities. But it's also having empathy and hope and having a bit of a social competence about people around me and how we interact with others. So that's a really important factor, I think, if we can develop our EQ, not just our IQ, to be fully aware of our own emotions and how we deal with those things. So I think that's one building block. Having a good mindset, I mean, it's easier said than done to say, you know, think positive and things. We can't control what happens to us. The idea is hopefully we can control how we respond to changing situations, or in some cases we may have to accept that. And that may make us feel a little bit more emotionally in control rather than feeling helpless. And I think the worst things we can do in times of crisis is focus on our own distress and think of everything that's going wrong in a sort of a preconceived way. I think more if we can respond proactively to adverse situations, if we think we're in control of our lives and capable of responding to challenges, that's how we might be dealing with in a more positive way, thinking of, you know, life events as challenges rather than as threats. And I think that's a really important thing, Ashwin, as well. Being optimistic, it's easier to say always look on the bright side of life. But if you're an optimist, you know, you're seeing positives in most situations and expecting better things will happen in the future. And I think optimists tend to be quite proactive when they face negative situations because they've got more of a sense of feeling in control rather than feelings of helplessness. And I think that's really important. But I don't want to dismiss, you know, the idea of blind optimism. That can lead to foolishness as well. And I think some people have a different way. They think of a defensive pessimism or preparing for the worst-case scenario could be an alternative way to think about this as well. So it's a bit of a balance between that, being prepared, but also having a brighter outlook. If we're about self-worth, again, healthy self-esteem is feeling good about ourselves and feeling worthy of respect and understanding where we fit in with other things, but also recognising our flaws as well. And we can, if we're able to do that, I think some people can do that better than others, but it's helping us, I think, feel better about ourselves and how we might deal with situations. The last couple about social support. I mean, I think we've talked about social support on this show before because people with strong social support networks tend to be healthier, they tend to be happier, and they tend to be more resilient. So when we're dealing with difficult situations, if you've got good friends and family for support, that's going to be a very important factor for you. And I realise, of course, that not everyone has that support. So again, some people will be better connected just through circumstance. And it's important to feel that we're not always left alone, that we've got others that we can discuss these things, because these negative feelings can have a very wearing effect. And the last thing is about how we sort of promote that sense of purpose and happiness, because happy people tend to be resilient people. And if we're lacking real happiness, perhaps we can pretend to be happy until it catches on and becomes a sort of habit. It's a sort of a fake it till you make it. And I think we can engage in humour. We can, you know, it can have purpose and meaning in life where we can direct our strengths towards something larger than ourselves. And I think building resilience, it's not an easy thing. And I know it's a difficult topic for us to cover this morning, but I think we can work on it and help those around us, thinking about those different building blocks and how we become more resilient and better able to face life challenges.
0: I think it's a useful skill. And if you have a question for Gordon, you can call us on 1300 800 222 or you can text 0437 774 774. Professor Gordon Lynch, the Director for the Centre of the Centre for Muscle Research in the Department of Physiology at the University of Melbourne. Here with that conversation, I find also, Gordon, when it comes to feeling resilient, I hear this advice, and I think this works quite well. When you wake up in the morning, don't immediately check your phone. Not because it's a cliche to not do that, but because you become reactive straight away. Here's the content. Here's my reaction to it. It said, instead of doing that, just say, how would I like to be today? I'd like to be quite decisive or strong or open, whatever the qualities you want to embody. And then you're starting the day, you're setting the program rather than reacting to the phone. So it can help you be stronger, I think, to work in that way.
2: I really like that. And that's why when I wake up in the morning, I don't check the emails on my phone, because I want to start the day in a good way without others having to tell me what to do and other things. And or if I've submitted a manuscript somewhere and it gets rejected and it starts the day off in a very bad light, I'd rather be settled, have the optimistic view for the world, how I'm going to face the world. And then when I get to work, I can deal with that accordingly. So I like that. I like that, Ashwin.
0: Yeah, it seems to work quite as well. It's a bit of a habit to build in. Danny from East Bentley says, recovery is impossible without resilience. And Jody says, I'm 60. I exercise almost every day. It helps with my depression. It's so effective.
2: Yeah, so this is the thing about exercise, it's beyond the physical. So if we think about how exercising muscles, during contraction, when muscles contract to allow us to move and so on, they're actually what we call endocrine organs as well, because they're releasing factors into the circulation that they communicate with other organs, but they also travel to the brain as well. And we've got, you know, feelings of euphoria and, you know, the endorphins that people talk about when they perform exercise and getting into the zone and so on. That's clearly telling us this mind-body connection is actually working. And if we can have exercise as a regular part of our schedule of our week, then I think we've got at least part of that shield is there to help us deal, you know, just the physical stresses, but also the mental stresses as well.
0: Tom has made an interesting point. He says, let's not also over-dramatise or push resilience out of the reach of all. Sometimes we hear it talked about as a privilege for the chosen few. Resilience is about keeping on going. It doesn't mean you're not allowed to be hurting, fearing, worrying or shamed, but we can all keep going with those emotions and physiological impediments. Knowing our best may not be shining examples of ourselves. Just turning up and participating respectfully in life is resilience.
2: Oh, that is great advice. Very, very good advice from Tom, because we can do things in different ways. You can't have necessarily the complete package deal with all these different building blocks. You know, you may have a couple of them, or we can work towards a couple of them. But we have to recognise that people's situations will differ. People will be going through different challenges in life, and sometimes they don't show that unless they share it with you. So it's about that respect, and that's where the emotional intelligence also plays an important role here, Ashwin.
0: Very much. And Greg has sent me a message saying, how can you not check your phone when your show is on it? He's got me. He's got me straight away. apart from this, I think don't check your phone. But also, you know, when it comes to radio and even YouTube videos, I often don't look at the screen, Gordon. I put it next to my bed so I can hear it like a radio show, but I'm not staring at that screen as well.
2: Yeah, I think the YouTube messages, my social media feed is bombarded with these messages about how we can be better in our lives and so on. Sometimes there's a bit of overlay as well. Yeah. So I just like to keep it simple. I don't try and overcomplicate matters. And if we have those basic building blocks, I think we can, you know, just keep it within the realms of, you know, I think, reality and try and work on each of them. But as I promote this exercise on this show every week, Exercise is one of those ways we can take a practical approach to resilience, just building that physical shield, but recognising there's going to be many other benefits as well.
0: Yes. Yeah, you can touch it and feel it. Exercise is so practical in that way. John has texted, we've got a couple of mantras from you. John has said, I recently read an article which put it in a way that movement is medicine, and John is a long-term runner. And Clint says, my fuel for resilience is to mutter to myself at those moments, stare forward, glance

0: back. I've never heard that, but I love that ratio.
1: Yeah, I think that's really interesting. And there is a way with that that people talk about with self-worth and how we can be influenced by our own thoughts, we, to be more in control. Some people recommend repeating these positive self-statements to increase self-esteem. I think we need to be careful because sometimes, people with low esteem can feel worse if they're feeling reinforcing those sorts of things. So it's about, I think those positive, those mantras are actually quite powerful. The movement is medicine. That's one that we work in our field where we talk about exercise as medicine. So many of the benefits of many different drugs that are prescribed can all be contained with exercise. And it's very difficult to have a pill which can deliver all the different benefits that exercise can have. And what we've described today is not just the physical, it's also the mental health benefits of exercise. And so exercise is a real package deal. So as we're thinking about building blocks, it's a pretty big foundation, I think.
0: Professor Gordon Lynch is taking us through some of the mindset aspects of exercise. Marcus, I'll get to you in just a moment because your issue is with your legs. But just on this issue of resilience, Stu, you've joined the conversation.
2: Yes. Hi. I was having a thought while you were talking, Gordon, and I was having this curiosity about when people talk about resilience, whether it's usually I hear this in terms of mental, but perhaps physical as well. There seems to be an association with resilience and negativity. I always hear resilience in terms of people saying, oh, it could be worse, or, oh, it's not as bad as yesterday, or, something. There never seems to be very common mantras that refer to resilience with a sense of positivity in terms of the outlook, in terms of saying tomorrow could be better. That's, I feel like that's not necessarily as inherently positive as in terms of, I guess, mental health, I suppose it sort of veers into. But I'm thinking, is there a way to help yourself associate resilience with positivity as opposed to just sort of that negativity that most people sort of neg themselves?
1: Yeah, I think it's that building block of optimism, Stuart. So if you're an optimist, you're going to see the positive and you're going to expect positive, good things will happen. Optimists tend to be proactive if they're in the negative, and if you're a pessimist, you're going to be not necessarily in control of those things and feel more helpless. But as I mentioned before, if you promote a message of optimism, you've got to be careful because you've got to have a reality check in there. So this defensive aspect is also going to be very important, preparing for the worst-case scenario. So I think optimism is key. So having that, how we react positively, you need to have an optimistic outlook. But I also think you need to be realistic in the way that you sense that. And I think that's woven with all the other building blocks, especially that EQ or that emotional intelligence where we realise how we're feeling and how it may impact upon others and vice versa. There are many sort of aspects of social competence that are woven in with EQ.
2: This might be a silly question. As you mentioned, woven it in with EQ, can you practice optimism? How would you do that?
1: So I mentioned before about the fake it till you make it. So the idea where optimism is about, more of a happy outlook on life. And I mentioned this link between happiness and resilience. If you don't have that, if you're just thinking about, positively thinking about an optimistic side of the situation, then over time, I think that's about how a habit becomes something that's quite positive. And having that meaning and sense of purpose means, you can direct that in a very positive way rather than dwelling on a situation in a negative way and just looking for the alternatives which have that silver lining. And I think, again, that's one way all of these building blocks fit together as a sort of package deal. And we can work on each of them in different aspects. But starting out by faking it till you make it is a way to suggest let's get in the right habit to be happy and how we can get resilience as in return.
0: I like that. Also, start with attitude and then it leads to behaviour and then habits and hopefully it sticks. Marcus, just before the news arrives, I'd love to get your question as well. And thank you, Stu, for coming in. Marcus.
3: Yeah. Hi, Professor.
1: Hello.
3: Look, I've got a circumstance where I've got extremely sore legs. It seems to be a muscle sore. There's certainly arthritis there. I've just... Mm-hmm. I'm seeing an exercise physiologist. Sorry, I'm seeing a remedial masseuse. And she's sort of limbered up all my muscles and what have you. And she wanted me to go to see an exercise physiologist, which I have been seeing, to basically help my core, because I've lost my core strength. I've got very, very sore muscles, so I'm finding I have to use a walker at the moment and crutches for the walking around. I've put things in my shoes for to help my posture and the like. My posture was way out.
1: And I've been have you been checking with your medical team, Marcus, in terms of your GP or specialist that you have? Do you have people that you're consulting with about these things?
3: Yes, I have. The doctor seems to sort of half know but not know. And I've been to I've got a rheumatology appointment in a couple of weeks. So okay, I'm hoping I'll get somewhere with that.
1: Because there could be many factors causing the muscle soreness. You know, there could be it could be even things such as circulation, so how blood flow gets to muscles. There are very you can experience pain if there's insufficiency of delivery of oxygen and other things to working muscles, which can cause pain. You can be doing exercise, but there's still a deficiency. There are many different tests that rheumatologists will do to check whether those aspects of inflammatory things are affecting. You mentioned about joint soreness and other things. There could be many factors around those areas causing local inflammation. There could be systemic inflammation that's causing it. So there are many factors I think will be cleared by blood tests that the rheumatologist will do, but they'll also give you potentially ways to work with medication with exercise. And I think that's getting that right combination, Marcus, is going to be key for you, because you've got a pain management, but you also need to be keeping active as well. And that's where the consultation with the rheumatologist and the referrals then to the support team, the exercise physiologist that you mentioned, but also the other aspects of care. It's a package deal, Marcus. So I think we need to think about getting that medical opinion, and those different markers need to be measured very carefully so you can get the right treatment. So I think that's the first port of call, but I think you're doing the other things are also very good.
0: Thank you.
1: Hopefully there's a solution there.
0: And thank you, Marcus. And I'm sorry we got so close to time with this, but feel free to call back as well, Marcus, next week. Professor Gordon Lynch, thank you for your time as well.
1: Thanks a lot, Ashwin.
0: And right now it is news time.
4: ABC News with Mary McDonald. Good morning. Shots have been fired during a brawl in Melbourne's East overnight. Yvette Gray reports.
5: Police say a group of males got into a fight on the Burwood Highway in Vermont South shortly before midnight. The incident escalated when a firearm was discharged. No one was wounded from the shooting, but police say three people were physically assaulted. The victims fled the scene in a vehicle, and a 19-year-old man was taken to hospital with non-life-threatening injuries. A crime scene has been set up, and witnesses have described seeing detectives search a nearby church car park. Investigators believe all involved in the incident are known to each other. Anyone who witnessed it or has CCTV footage is asked to contact police.
4: 920 people have died and more than 3,000 are injured after twin earthquakes flattened parts of Venezuela. Here's North America correspondent Cayman Gok.
6: Venezuelans and foreign rescue teams are racing to find survivors trapped under rubble as frustration grows over a lack of heavy machinery that is hindering search efforts. A website set up to take missing persons reports had more than 50,000 people unaccounted for. The catastrophic natural disaster has damaged Venezuela's main airport, hospitals and hundreds of buildings too. The United Nations is coordinating international aid as Latin American neighbours, the United States and the UK, have sent support teams to help with the crisis. Cayman Gok, ABC News.
4: Israel's Prime Minister Benjamin Netanyahu and US Secretary of State Marco Rubio have hailed a framework agreement that's been signed with Lebanon to end the fighting between Israel and Hezbollah. Tim Wharton reports.
7: The deal, which was brokered by the United States, comes after 4 days of negotiations in Washington, while limited fighting has continued between Israeli forces and Hezbollah in southern Lebanon. The conflict broke out when Hezbollah fired at Israel in March, days after the US and Israel attacked Iran. The Hezbollah attacks triggered Israeli air and ground attacks that have killed more than 4,000 people in Lebanon and displaced more than a million. Lebanese officials say that securing a withdrawal of Israeli forces from southern Lebanon is a top priority for them, while Israeli officials have prioritised the disarmament of the Iran-backed Hezbollah. But there is concern that the militant group won't agree and the fighting will resume.
4: Test results from an ABC investigation of an unapproved peptide revealed double the concentration of active ingredients listed on its label, prompting overdose warnings. National Health Equity reporter Caitlin Gribben has more.
8: Unapproved peptide use is booming, with social media influencers promoting their supposed health and beauty benefits. That's despite safety warnings from authorities. As part of an ABC investigation, a chemical testing laboratory analysed the weight loss peptide retatrutide acquired from an unregulated online site. The drug isn't approved for human use. The label said the vial contained 10 milligrams of retatrutide, but chemical testing revealed 19 milligrams was present. That's nearly double the concentration, and doctors warn of an enormous overdose risk. They say consumers should avoid buying unapproved peptides.
4: New figures reveal domestic undergraduates from two of Victoria's largest universities are among the worst off in the country when it comes to landing full-time work. Ethan Seidemann reports.
9: The Graduate Outcomes Survey shows just over half of University of Melbourne undergraduates landed full-time work after finishing their degree, the lowest rate of any university in the country. RMIT graduates weren't far off, with the institution recording the second lowest employment rate nationally. Pay packets tell a similar story. Uni Melbourne RMIT graduates rank among the lowest paid university leavers in the country, trailing the highest earners by close to $20,000 a year. Nationally, almost a third of all domestic undergraduates are now working in jobs below their qualification level.
4: To sport, and Hawthorn has held off a spirited GWS to claim a 14-12-96 to 12-10-82 win in round 16 of the AFL. The Hawks led by 30 points at half-time, but the Giants fought back after the break despite losing two players to injury. Hawthorn co-captain Jai Newcombe has told ABC Sport his side stood up when it mattered.
10: You know, when we get to half-time, five goals up, obviously the opposition's got to change something and, you know, try and nullify, you know, sort of the strengths of our game, but you know, we're able to step up in some big moments and, yeah, score from stoppage, as you just touched on as well.
4: To the weather now. There's a road weather alert for Melbourne and all suburbs due to the fog. For the state, areas of morning fog and frost, the chance of isolated showers about the northwest, otherwise a cool, dry and partly cloudy day. For Melbourne, partly cloudy with a chance of morning fog, a top today of 13 degrees. Tomorrow, partly cloudy, 17. Monday, showers increasing, also 17. It's currently 9 degrees. ABC News.
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15: Yes, hello there, and welcome to the 27th day of June, post-winter solstice. So we're heading in the right direction for your loving and affection. Thank you, Renee Gale. You know, it's funny how a theme sometimes emerges as we put this show together. Adam and I spend a fair bit of Thursday in a little studio, plotting, planning, snipping, selecting. And we realised that the unifying theme today is the beauty and the wonder of the natural world. Comedian Geraldine Hickey waxes lyrical about the joys of bird watching. Costa, of course, thrives in the great outdoors. The Surf Report will always bow down before the gifts of the universe, a.k.a. Huey. And Paul Grabowski will be here after seven with details about MPAC's Family Fiesta, where this year's theme is the forest. I'd like to acknowledge the Wurundjeri Woiwurrung and Bunurong Bunwurrung peoples of the Kulin Nation. And I'd like to kick off today's show with something a little radical, but on theme. One of the Monash shows that Paul will talk about is the classic orchestral narrative Peter and the Wolf. And it got me thinking about how many people, possibly of a certain age, had their first taste of classical music through Peter and the Wolf. It's been called a symphonic tale for children, written by Sergei Prokofiev in 1936, with a narrator telling a Russian folk tale and an orchestra illustrating the action using different instruments. Now, from my childhood, I remember Peter Ustinov being the narrator, but a quick Google revealed a remarkable list of narrators over the years, including Eleanor Roosevelt, Boris Karloff, Leonard Bernstein, David Attenborough, Noni Hazelhurst, Sting, Paul Hogan, and David Bowie. So, sit back, take a trip with Peter in the Forest with your guide, David Bowie.
16: This is the story of Peter and the Wolf. Each character in this tale is going to be represented by a different instrument of the orchestra. For instance, the bird will be played by the flute, like this.

the blast of the hunters' shotguns, played by the kettle drums. Are you sitting comfortably? Then I shall begin. Early one morning, Peter opened the gate and went out into the big green meadow.

Beautiful. Peter and the Wolf, narrated there by David Bowie, and of course composed by Sergei Prokofiev. I wonder if Peter and the Wolf was your first introduction to classical music. Give us a call if you like. Love to chat with you about your first listening. Did you grow up with Peter and the Wolf? 1-300-222-774. You know I like to chat. 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

74. And as I mentioned, a remarkable list of narrators over the years. Paul Hogan. Who would have thought? I think Dame Edna had a shot. I think Basil Rathbone. Thank you very much. At 12 minutes past six, you're on Saturday Breakfast with Brian Nankervis, and at this time we always stay in the natural world. We give you a surf report, and we like to pick a nice little bit of music underneath. Today, a classic surf tune from The Ventures, Walk, Don't Run. A large high-pressure system over Victoria is bringing settled weather, crisp, chilly mornings and northeast winds this morning. Thus, cleanest conditions will be at the beach breaks along the Mornington Peninsula and Phillip Island. Wave heights are in the 3 to 5 foot range and high tide is 9:45 a.m. Conditions will be best this morning before light winds veer to the southeast during the afternoon. Sunday looks promising again for the beach breaks with light northeast winds and the swell easing to 3 feet. TTC venturing beyond the Cape with a waxing gibbous moon for company.

0: Oh, who said you can't put orchestral music with surf rock? The Ventures from 1960. It's bang on 15 minutes past six. You're on Saturday Breakfast. Lots to come. Paul Grabowski talking about a whole series of shows out there at Monash. My Saturday with Geraldine Hickey, the mystery voice, coming up, of course. But in a moment, the market and then Costa.
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0: Market time on Saturday Breakfast, and joining us this week to guide us through the world of fresh seasonal produce is Michael Collins from Plenty Valley Produce in Flowerdale. Good morning, Michael.
1: Morning, Brian. How are you?
0: I'm pretty good. A little bit misty out there?
1: I don't think I've seen the sun for about 2 weeks, mate.
0: I tell you what, I drove home from Bentley last night and it was a thick fog. It was rolling towards pea soup. And whenever I think of Flowerdale, I think of my father going fishing in the King Parrot Creek. Is that vaguely in your area?
1: Yeah, I'm cropping on the river flats of the King Parrot Creek. So I live in a house on the upper end of it, and I'm farming down on the bottom end of it.
0: Nice. Oh, I love that phrase, cropping. Now, Michael, you were once a park ranger before you started your farm. How did you make that transition?
1: Sort of naturally, sort of unnaturally. I just volunteered, and they gave me a job as a park ranger up

0: in the Cape York because they do things a bit more relaxed up there.
1: Yes.
0: And then I was working in botanic gardens after that, and then I decided to study botany. And when I was studying botany, lockdown happened, and I realized that I couldn't be stuck inside on the laptop doing a botany course, so I went and got a farm job. And it all sort of happened from there.
1: Oh, nice work. Nice transition. Hey, Michael, what produce is getting everyone excited at the moment, June 2026?
0: The leafy greens are selling like hotcakes right now. So the kale, the chard, that sort of stuff's going really well, making amazing pastas and stuff. But
1: Yes.
0: peak season right now, we'd be talking root veg. So carrots, parsnip, the beetroots are amazing at this time of the year. Even things like a daikon radish, a turnip, and swedes, they're all peak flavor.
1: What about the humble spud?
0: Oh yeah. Look, I don't give the spud the credit it's due because it goes off year round. It's just so solid, spuds and carrots. But this time of the year, we're pulling out, I don't know, half a ton a week, and people are just
1: Oh,
0: gobbling them up.
1: wow. Well, look, here's a question for you completely without notice. I noticed a potato plant growing very, very healthily in my sort of worm farm or adjacent to my worm farm. It's incredibly leafy, it's incredibly green, but I'm wondering how I know if the potato is ready. I mean, do I pull it up and have a little look? How do you know?
0: That's a it's a tough one. You got to know when it started growing. So because we haven't had many frosts, we've had little frost yesterday, decent frost in May, where your potato plant is, probably hasn't suffered any of them. It's still growing. It's probably actively trying to put on potatoes now as it's really cold. It's trying to store that energy.
1: Yes.
0: But if you don't know when it started growing, you're going to be hard to say whether it's grown long enough to actually be forming spuds. What you can do is bandicoot around, dig down a little bit, see if you can find any potatoes forming, any tubers coming off to the side. Otherwise, wait for it to die back and then dig up that
1: Oh,
0: area.
1: I see. So once the plant shows signs of dying back, that might be the tip.
0: Yes, so if it started growing recently, then it's not going to die back and it's probably not going to produce spuds because it's a bit too cold. But if it dies back in the next sort of 4 weeks, let it die back, dig up the ground. There should be some spuds in there.
1: Excellent work. Excellent. Michael Collins, Plenty Value Produce in Flowerdale, a market gardener. Last question. Do you reckon there's a favourite winter veg that perhaps is a little overlooked at the moment? I mean, maybe it's a favourite of yours.
0: I reckon it's the beetroot, mate. I reckon the
1: Yes.
0: humble beetroot that everyone is used to eating year round. If you go to the supermarket right now, you might not get a beet that's been pulled in the last 4 weeks, but if you can find a greengrocer, if you can find a farmer, if you head down to the farmers markets, we're at two today and two tomorrow, you get a beetroot from us from another local grower. I promise you, the sugar's there, the sweetness is there. You slow roast it, it caramelizes up. It is just peak season for that root veg, especially beetroot.
1: Oh, Michael, I'm smacking my lips and I'm dreaming of a little bit of cream cheese or a little bit of a cottage or a goat's cheese. That's what I reckon goes well. Those two market gardens that you mentioned, where are they today, Michael?
0: We're at Coburg today and Carlton today, both farmers markets, and then tomorrow we'll be at Alphington Farmers Market and the good old faithful Eltham Farmers Market.
1: Oh, that's right, Eltham. Beautiful. Thank you, Michael. Michael Collins, good to chat. Plenty Valley Produce in Flowerdale. All right, 21 minutes past six. You know what time it is. You know what time it is. Of course, it's Costa time.

0: In a week where we celebrate the Beatles, of course, this is the day that we celebrate Costa. How are you, my friend?
1: Oh, Brian, you are a G-up. No, I'm good. I'm very good. I actually made it back home last night. Sort of first time I've been home in close to a month, actually. I've been on the road, as you know, up in the Pilbara and then in Perth and Cairns, and then I was filming in Melbourne this week, which was fantastic, down Elstonwick Way, and then we were out at King Lake on Tuesday filming with a wonderful human. I just love meeting people, Brian.
0: Of course you do. And they like meeting you. Let's not forget that. Who did you meet?
1: I met a fantastic, like, this is someone who just got into fungi, right? So he doesn't call himself a specialist, even though he is way so specialised. Like, he's just nerded into this rabbit hole, fungi hole. And he calls himself an enthusiast. So I kind of like that title too. I reckon that would look good after your name. Just, you know, Nan Curvis. You're an enthusiast, right?
0: But this is a mushy guy.
1: Yeah, and
0: A fun guy.
1: You know, I asked him how many times.
0: Yeah.
1: Has he heard that one? And he had a very good quip, which I'll save for you to hear when the episode goes to air.
0: Of course.
1: But anyway, he just took us around. And look, you know, most people would see the odd fungi, particularly the introduced species, you know, that has that classic cartoon character.

0: top with white dots in it, you know, and you go, yes. Oh, yeah, there's a fungi. But the amount of different fungi that he had eyes for, and, you know, when someone sees and you're looking at the same place and you're not seeing anything, and then he's going, oh, there's one, here's one, what about this? And just these matted fungi that cover the ground and these short stem ones that are actually, you know, opportunistic. So you have one fungi growing on another, growing on another. He was spotting the wombat poo,
1: yeah,
0: and going, oh, look at this. He'd pick the little rectangular wombat poo up, and there's a little fungi growing out of it. And then there were these other little dotted fungi, and just to be around it and to understand the importance. Like, we talk about, oh, that's just a piece of bushland, but it's the fungi that give it the life. It's the fungi that break things down to grow more life. And yeah, he's opened my sort of nature goggles to another level. And it's really exciting when that happens. Someone imparts their knowledge to you and it makes you more excited about something.
1: Oh, yeah. And suddenly the world is a different place. Hey, what percentage of these shrooms are edible, I wonder?
0: Well, look, most of them are just fungi going about their business.
1: Yes.
0: Where we walked in the national park, you can't take the fungi from a national park naturally because of all of that balance that we want to keep in those places so that, you know, the ecology and the ecosystem can continue to go about its business. But he brought along a variety of others that he'd picked up out of bushland near his place for the purpose of showing us and the viewers. And, you know, like he said, when it comes to fungi, you really need to do, you know, a lot of homework. You need to go on walks with specialists and understand what's what, because the tricky thing with them is there's a lot of varieties that look similar,
1: yes,
0: and that aren't, and, you know, you can get yourself into a bit of trouble.
1: Yeah, yeah. So be
0: careful.
1: Which
0: is all right. Yeah.
1: Well,
0: yeah,
1: that's
0: you've
1: right.
0: You've got to be careful.
1: Take care. Hey, a question without notice. One's come in, yep, just for you. Good morning, Brian. Can you ask Costa how I get rid of passion fruit hoppers?
0: Passion fruit hoppers.
1: What is a passion fruit hopper, I wonder?
0: Yeah, they're a little, you know, yet again, our wonderful insect kingdom.
1: Yeah.
0: Our invertebrates that want to, that really want to sort of break things down, you know, much like the fungi, to make more life. So, of course, you know, from the point of view of a hopper, you probably want to, I mean, a passion fruit is hard to net from that point of view. So you can apply a spray like an oil, and that will, if you get contact with them, that will suffocate them and create problems for them. But yeah, that's probably my best offering.
1: Oh, the hopper is an insect.
0: Yeah, yeah.
1: With a hopping action, one would assume.
0: Yes, exactly.
1: And here, I had one too for you. I've been meaning to ask you this for a couple of weeks. Should I have pruned completely my hydrangeas at the moment? Because I've got a couple in pots in the backyard and they look pretty good. There's no flowers, but the green is beautiful. But should I be pruning them right back?
0: Well, look, you know, ideally, you know, anything that gets pruned before potential frost can possibly get burnt.
1: Okay.
0: Right? So, you know, you probably want to wait until after they flower. That's the best time to prune them back. You know, in other areas where you're not going to get that frost, it won't hurt because they're still active and throwing out plenty of new growth.
1: But, oh, well, there's plenty of growth, but there's no flowers. The flowers are long gone.
0: No. Look, and a little bit of a tip prune here and there isn't going to hurt it if you've got some random branches coming out or random shape that, depending on what you want. But yeah, I wouldn't go too hard on it now.
1: All right. Thank you, Costa. Hey, I got something a little special for you here. It's Beatles Week. This is Beatles Adjacent. Billy Preston, Billy's Bag. This is for you, my friend. You have a great day.
0: I sure will, Brian.
1: Turn this one up.
0: I'm cranking it.
1: Thanks, Costa.

0: All right, coming up to the 6:30 news, Billy Preston.
1: ABC News with Mira McDonald. Good morning. Tens of thousands of people are reportedly unaccounted for following catastrophic earthquakes in Venezuela that have claimed the lives of at least 920 people. North America correspondent Cayman Gok explains.
2: The back-to-back earthquakes have killed hundreds of Venezuelans and left thousands injured. Over 50,000 people are listed on a website taking reports of people still unaccounted for. Rescue efforts have been hindered by a lack of heavy machinery to remove people trapped under rubble due to the large scale of this natural disaster. More than 1,000 buildings have been damaged, including over a dozen hospitals. Several countries have sent search and rescue teams to Venezuela to aid efforts during these critical hours after the earthquakes. Cayman Gok, ABC News.
1: Police are investigating after shots were fired during a brawl in Melbourne's East overnight. Yvette Gray reports.
3: Police were called to Burwood Highway in Vermont South shortly before midnight following a brawl involving a group of males which resulted in a firearm being discharged. Police say three people were physically assaulted during the fight, but no one was wounded from the shooting. At this stage, it's not clear how many shots were fired. The victims fled the scene in a vehicle and a 19-year-old man was taken to hospital with non-life-threatening injuries. Police believe all involved in the incident are known to each other. A crime scene has been set up and overnight detectives were seen searching a church car park. Investigators want to speak to anyone who witnessed the incident.
1: Doctors are warning of an overdose risk as testing of an unapproved weight loss peptide reveals the product has double the strength compared to what was listed on its label. Here's National Health Equity reporter Caitlin Gribben.
4: There's been an explosion in popularity of unapproved injectable peptides, with social media users promoting their supposed benefits. A vial of the black market weight loss drug retatrutide was provided to the ABC for testing. A laboratory in Melbourne analysed the unapproved peptide, which was labelled as 10 milligrams of retatrutide. But the testing reveals 19 milligrams was in the vial, nearly double the labelled concentration. It's prompted doctors to warn unapproved peptides come with a significant overdose risk, which can be life-threatening.
1: Former US National Security Advisor John Bolton, a top official in Donald Trump's first-term administration, has pleaded guilty to illegally retaining classified information. Emily Grimenz reports from Washington.
5: John Bolton served as Donald Trump's National Security Advisor before being fired. He later became an outspoken critic of the US president. He sealed a deal with federal prosecutors to plead guilty to a single charge of illegally retaining classified information. He was originally facing 18 counts. The charge has a maximum jail sentence of 10 years, though his plea agreement may allow him to avoid time behind bars. He will be sentenced in October. Emily Grimenz, ABC News, Washington.
1: To sport, and Hawthorn has jumped to third on the AFL ladder after defeating GWS by 14 points at the MCG. Corbin Middlemass reports.
6: The Hawks solidified their top four spot on the back of a dominant midfield display. Hawthorn winning clearance by 26 and outscoring GWS from clearance by 56, kicking 10 goals to 1. John Newcombe had 14 of his own clearances, Will Day 8 and Cam McKenzie 7, totalling 29, equaling as many as GWS had all night. Nick Watson kicked 3 goals in the second quarter but didn't participate after the half with hamstring tightness, while GWS made it 3 losses in a row and lost Brent Daniels to a calf tear and Max Krzyzewski to a patella dislocation in his left knee.
1: And Australian tennis player Maya Joint will launch her Wimbledon campaign against 7-time champion Serena Williams. Williams is making a comeback to the tournament in both singles and doubles at the age of 44, having last competed at the event 4 years ago.

0: Australia's top-ranked men's player Alex de Minaur has drawn Argentinian world number 66 Roman Burruchaga as his opening opponent. Both de Minaur and Joint form part of a 13-strong Australian contingent that will be in action from Monday. To the weather now. There's a road weather alert for Melbourne and all suburbs due to the fog. For the state, areas of morning fog and frost, the chance of isolated showers about the northwest, otherwise a cool, dry and partly cloudy day. For Melbourne, partly cloudy with the chance of morning fog. We're heading for a top today of 13 degrees. Tomorrow, partly cloudy, 17. Showers increasing on Monday, also 17. Tuesday, showers increasing, 16. Wednesday, more showers about, and 17. It's currently 9 degrees. ABC News.
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2: This is Brian Nankervis.
4: Yes, indeed. Brian Nankervis with you. The mystery voice is just about to unfold in front of your very eyes. Your ears, I reckon, is probably more relevant. I might just give you a little taste to get you warming up those fingers. 0437 774 774. It's another tough one. Last week it was Cat Power, and we did stump a few of you. This one, possibly just as tough, but extremely commercial, as opposed to Cat sort of skirting around the outside. Have a listen to this voice and see if you can identify her. Oh.
5: I was the only girl in the group.
4: Well, there, clearly. I gave away the gender, and so did she. 1-300-222-774. Get on the blower. I opened the show today with a little grab from Peter and the Wolf, and boy, it certainly got the memories jogged. This one from Richard. I don't think Peter and the Wolf was my introduction to classical music, but it was my introduction to the orchestra and the idea of leitmotif, specific musical themes for each character, back around 1974. I can't remember my specific narrator. Richard from Surrey Hills. So, sorry, no time to chat, got to get to work, but thanks for prompting the memories. And then he came back also with a couple of favourites, Journey to the Centre of the Earth and War of the Worlds. Kate in Geelong says, magic intro today, Brian. Takes me back years. I must get my little neighbour Ted to listen to it today with me. This one from Steph. Thank you, Brian. My parents used to play that on record for us when we were little kids, and we would skip around the living room pretending we were the animals. Such great memories of 50 years ago. Thank you. And Claire in Mount Eliza, gorgeous animated movie from 2006, Peter and the Wolf. Have you seen it, Brian? No, I haven't, Claire, but I will do my best. And lots of texts about Costa and mushrooms. Very wishy. Very, very clever. All right, mystery voice time. Get on the blower, 1-300-222-774. And, of course, as always, you get to choose a song from this particular artist. 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
12: And if I did cocaine, it just made me really nervous.
4: All right. This one, as I said, a little tricky, but really a major artist with, well, we grabbed five, but I think we could have gone to seven or eight. Here's that short grab again.

0: I was the only girl in the group.
1: And here's something a little longer.
2: People think you don't do anything. You don't smoke, you don't drink, nothing. You know, like, personally, we don't smoke, but it's not because, it's just because it's something we don't like. If I did like to smoke, I would, you know, but people think you never touch a drop of, I mean, we're not alcoholics or anything, but we like wine.
1: Okay, so there was another voice in there, which is pretty relevant. I mean, she was definitely her own person, played a distinctive role in their combination, very much a boy-girl combination. Here's another one.
3: You sat at the drums all the time. Now you're standing up more. You miss sitting back?
0: Well, yeah, they finally got the message across to me that they wanted me to get up.
1: Oh, a couple of major clues there. Thank you, Johnny Carson. Did you hear those clues? I'm sure you did. A drummer. Yes, that is the major clue. So give us a call, 1-300-222-774. If you've just tuned in, if you've just stumbled upon us for the first time, well, A, where have you been? B, this is the mystery voice. We play a little snippet. You call in on 1-300-222-774 to identify that voice. Rachel is in Kilmore. Good morning, Rachel.
4: Hi there, Brian.
1: How are you going?
4: Pretty good, yeah.
1: A little bit misty out your way?
4: Yep, definitely.
1: I think it's rolling towards fog. Really? Now, would you like to have a crack? And have a guess.
4: I've changed my mind.
1: Oh, have you?
4: Yes. Karen Carpenter.
1: Yeah, Rachel, you changed horses right in midstream and it was the good change. So what was the, what tipped you?
4: Well, I just heard the end of, you mentioned the drumming and the duo.
1: Yes. So the duo, of course, was her brother Richard. And indeed, Karen Carpenter was a fabulous drummer. A fan, Rachel?
4: Oh, yeah, definitely. How could you not?
1: I know. That's exactly right. Well, look, we have put together a list of five fabulous songs.
4: Oh, that was another clue when you said there was lots to choose from.
1: Yes, indeed. So I'm going to give you the titles and then you will have a moment to think about which song you would like. And of course, as is traditional on Saturday Breakfast, who you will dedicate the song to. So we've only just begun. Superstar, not the Jesus Christ Superstar, but I think it was a hit here for Colleen Hewitt. That's right. Rainy Days and Mondays. Close to You and Top of the World. Gee, pretty good. Five rippers. We've only just begun. Superstar, Rainy Days and Mondays, Close to You and Top of the World. Karen Carpenter, this week's mystery voice. Let me play you just another snippet to give you a little bit of thinking time.
5: When we go to Japan, we always do sing a song. So it's Sing Utao. Koe o awase, kanashii koto, wa sule, sule lu tame, da-da-da-da-da-da, sing.
1: I got to say, Rachel, doing the research with young Adam, we really came across a pretty remarkable woman with a sad ending, but she gave us some great music. So have you made a decision?
4: Yeah, I haven't heard On Top of the World for a while, so I'll have that one.
1: All righty. That's the last one here. It's been selected. Now, Rachel, would you like to make a dedication? In fact, I'm suggesting you do. It's over to you.
4: Okay. Well, I'll give this to an old friend, Gail from St. Leonard's, and this is On Top of the World by the Carpenters.
1: Beautiful work, Rachel. Have a great day.

0: Oh, look, it might just be the perfect pop song with a little country feel there, courtesy of pedal steel guitar from Buddy Emmons, who I think played with Elvis Presley. The Carpenters, of course, a tune written by Richard but sung beautifully by today's mystery voice, Karen Carpenter. All right, about 30 minutes before 7 coming up, we will tell you what you can do.
1: This is 774 ABC Melbourne.
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0: Yeah, what's going on is the question that we ask Marvin Gaye to ask each week. And Madonna in Thornbury, Michelle Shock, no, but I tell you what, you've given me a little bit of fodder for a mystery voice coming up, although I have to wait a couple of weeks now. Alrighty, we've got two fabulous activities for you. And of course, we've all gone sports mad at the moment. The World Cup is inescapable. The AFL men's season is in full swing. But I wonder if you've ever found yourself curious about this city's sporting history. Well, local organisation She Shapes History runs weekly tours celebrating the often unheard stories of women who helped make Melbourne the sporting capital of the country. Joining me to explain is Rebecca Miller, Richmond Tigers AFLW key defender and tour guide for She Shapes History, to tell us all about it. Good morning, Rebecca.
1: Good morning, Brian. Happy Saturday. How are you?
0: Extremely well. All the better for hearing your chirpy voice. Hey, how did you get involved in this?
1: Yeah, sort of dates back to August last year. I turned 30 and went on one of the tours, the Badass Women of Melbourne tour, and loved it. And then just down their email distribution list in February, they said, "We're hiring casual tour guides." I had absolutely no tour guide experience, but I thought, I need a job outside of footy to sort of break up the routine, and applied, made it through the different interview processes. And I think in hindsight, they saw AFLW girl on my resume and they knew this tour, A League of Her Own, was coming up, and they thought, perfect match. So, yeah, long story short, right time, right place.
0: Of course. And do you have any sort of theatrical or acting background? Because being a tour guide, you're up front. You've got to hold an audience.
1: Correct, because I have none of that, but I'm a country girl. I was raised in Wagga Wagga, so nice they named it twice. And I love a chat with anyone, because I just believe everyone you meet knows something you don't. So I think that has held me in great stead for this job.
0: Oh, I love that. Everyone you meet knows something you don't. Now, how many tours are there? Because I imagine you have a couple of specific tours that you do.
1: Yes, correct. So myself, I run the A League of Her Own tour, which is the Melbourne Sports History Tour, and that runs every Friday, Saturday, Sunday at 10 a.m, starting the city, ending at the MCG after a 2.5 kilometre walk. However, it is a limited edition tour, and next weekend is our last weekend running it. The good news is there are other ongoing tours from She Shapes History based in Melbourne, and they are the Badass Women of Melbourne Tour, again starting the city, 10 a.m, Saturday and Sundays. And also
0: 2 a.m. did you say?
1: Sorry, 10 a.m. Sorry, 10.
0: I'm going to say, well, badass women at 2 a.m. sort of makes sense.
1: Yeah, you can get alignment there, can't you?
0: That's right, alignment. So, tell us about your tour. What are some of the highlights, or you know, some of the places you go to?
1: Yeah, absolutely. So, the sort of 13 stops across the 2 hours. And to kickstart off, what better way to start than with an icebreaker? Because everyone loves playing an icebreaker with a bunch of strangers they've just met at 10 a.m. or 2 a.m. either way. but basically, we sort of cover different areas. We go back right to 1880s, late Victorian era Melbourne, and touch on some women's sports there. We touch on Indigenous sport, queer women. We touch on soccer, rowing, going along the Yarra. And then, of course, you can't have a Melbourne sports tour without visiting the mighty MCG. We have a few stops there to bring us home. And, yeah, there's some great stories in the tour, that's for sure.
0: Wow. Rebecca Miller, Richmond Tigers AFLW key defender and tour guide for She Shapes History. Rebecca, is there one little bit of information or one location that's really, you know, blown your mind that you didn't know about, perhaps?
1: Oh, it's hard to split two, actually, Brian.
0: Yeah.
1: I think the second stop, we talk about bikes, which I now look at as freedom machines, because back in the 1900s, they unlocked new freedoms for women in the process of, of when they were created, which is great. And then our last stop, which is a way to sort of celebrate how far women's sport has come, we actually talk about Betty Cuthbert and Shirley Strickland, two of the women cast in bronze outside of Gate 3 at the MCG. And fun fact, or not so fun fact, but in Melbourne, there's 581 statues, and only 10 of them are of women. So in that last stop, we are looking at 20% of the women statues in this city, which is, yeah, pretty confronting for some people. But when you go deeper into their stories, it's a great note to end on. Their Olympic greatness and their mythology is cast in bronze forever.
0: Yes, absolutely. Rebecca Miller, Beck, do you think this might lead to more tour guiding for you? You're winding up next weekend, but, you know, even post-AFLW, you know, you might end up making this your own.
1: Yeah, potentially. I've definitely really enjoyed it. And, yes, the public tours do wind up next weekend, but a League of Our Own tour will be offered as a private tour, which you can book on sheshapeshistory.com.au. And, if you want me as your tour guide, I'm more than happy to jump in. You just have to work in with my AFLW schedule is the only thing I request. But I've definitely enjoyed it so far. So never say never, Brian.
0: Excellent. Rebecca Miller, and I'll just give those details again. Tickets to A League of Her Own, The Untold Story of Women in Sport, are at sheshapeshistory.com. That's all one word, sheshapeshistory.com. History. She sells seashells and she shapes history every Friday, Saturday and Sunday, and private tours are available on request for those who've missed out due to sold out spots. Rebecca, just delightful.
1: Thank you, Brian. It was my pleasure.
0: Yeah, thank you. That's great. Wow. Well done, Adam. You picked up a beauty there. All right. We always feature two little hints on the What's On program.

0: And, of course, this one is entirely relevant because school holidays have begun. They're right around the corner, I reckon, or they've begun. If you're looking for some things to do with the youngsters, here's a whole heap of special programming at the Melbourne Museum. And to fill us in, it's Jonathan Shearer, Acting Head of Programming and Education at Museums Victoria. Good morning, Jonathan.
1: Morning, Brian. Thanks for having me.
0: Oh, lovely to have you here. Look, the big exhibition at the moment is Rome, Empire, Power, People. What can people expect when they visit this one?
1: Oh, it's exactly what you hope from an ancient history museum exhibition. So it's things from ancient Rome, sculptures, busts, everyday objects, dice, jewellery, and it covers emperors, generals, right down to everyday people and how they lived. It's a beautifully set exhibition. And as you said, it's got a whole suite of fun, free programming to go with it.
0: Oh, brilliant. I'll never forget my first visit to Rome. Someone said, we have to go to, and I wish I could remember the name now, something like Time Travel or Time Machine. And it was a little theatre in the heart of Rome, and it was pretty dinky, but when they talked about rats and mice plaguing, you felt little something running around under the seats. When there was rain, there was water dropping from the roof, and it was really great. And the sense of history there is fabulous. So for those who've been to Rome, I'm sure that will be wonderful. And for the youngsters, that's inspiring too. What do you think it is about ancient Rome that is very, very powerful to us?
1: Oh, I think it's just one of those stories that resonates through time. Like, kids learn about it at school and love it. You know, there's that fact that apparently men don't go a week without thinking of ancient Rome. It's just a fascinating culture, and the objects are just so beautiful. And we've done a similar thing. We've recreated a lot of these rooms so you can feel like you're in Rome. You can feel like you're eating, dining, bathing. There's even smell added in sections of it. It's really immersive.
0: Men don't go a week without thinking about ancient Rome. Jonathan,
1: apparently,
0: I will be taking that with me this weekend. Now, Museums Victoria, what about the kids who want to do something a little bit hands-on? Is there some making along with the playing?
1: Yes, at all of our sites, in fact. So at Melbourne Museum, you got the chance to make collaborative mosaic art in the style of ancient Rome, or you can go into our workshop and you can make your own gladiator helmet modelled off the real ones that we have, and you can take that one home. We've also got Science Works, of course, is one of our museums where our exhibition is all about the science of colour. So come and explore colour and learn about iridescence, and we've got some free science shows and workshops out there as well for the school holidays.
0: Brilliant. Lots of activities, lots of free activities. So for more info to book tickets, we would suggest you head to museumsvictoria, all one word, .com.au. School holiday programming runs from today until Sunday, July 12. Jonathan Shearer, thank you so much.
1: No worries. Thanks, Ryan.
0: Go and have a think about ancient Rome.
1: Will do. You as well.
0: Thank you. Couple of minutes before the 7 o'clock news. Look, I'm going to sneak in the one that I thought we might have. I thought we might have got the Carpenters singing Close to You. So let's just have a little snippet.

Oh, I was hoping we'd get the trumpet in, and we did. The Carpenters, Close to You. Just a little snippet before the 7 o'clock news. Coming up, Paul Grabowski and My Saturday with Geraldine Hickey.

0: The death toll continues to rise from the earthquakes in Venezuela. Shots fired during a brawl in Melbourne's East, and Hawthorn holds off a fast-finishing GWS in last night's AFL clash. ABC News with Mary McDonald. Good morning. But first, the US military has conducted fresh strikes against Iran. The Central Command has released a statement saying the attack is in response to Iran's strike on a commercial ship in the Strait of Hormuz. It says that US aircraft struck Iranian missile and drone storage locations and coastal radar sites. Iranian media is reporting a projectile struck the area around a pier in southern Iran. Citing a military source, it says the warning shots have been fired hours earlier towards violating vessels in the strait. Officials from the Hezbollah militant group have warned a framework agreement signed between Israel and Lebanon in Washington is not binding. Tim Wharton reports.
1: The deal, which was brokered by the United States, comes after 4 days of negotiations in Washington between Israel and Lebanon, but it did not include Hezbollah officials. The conflict between Israel and Hezbollah broke out when Hezbollah fired at Israel in March, days after the US and Israel attacked Iran. The Hezbollah attacks triggered Israeli air and ground attacks that have killed more than 4,000 people in Lebanon and displaced more than a million. Lebanese officials have said that securing a withdrawal of Israeli forces from southern Lebanon is a top priority for them in the negotiations, while Israeli officials have prioritised the disarmament of the Iran-backed Hezbollah. But Hezbollah says it rejects Lebanon's direct negotiations with Israel and that will not give up its weapons.
0: Meanwhile, tens of thousands of mourners dressed in black have gathered in Lebanon's capital for the city's biggest Ashura procession in years, following months of deadly bombardment from Israel. Bridget Rollison reports from Jerusalem.
2: Ashura is a sacred day of mourning for Shiite Muslims as mourners poured through Beirut's southern suburbs, waving Hezbollah and Iranian flags. Many people were emotional as they marked the death of the Prophet Muhammad's grandson, who was killed in battle more than 1,000 years ago. The ceremony was also a display of Hezbollah's force, as the Iran-backed militant group sought to demonstrate its influence in Lebanon, despite mounting pressure for it to disarm. Residents say the turnout was likely bolstered by many people from southern Lebanon staying in the capital after being displaced from their homes after months of Israeli attacks.
0: 920 people have died and more than 3,000 are injured after twin earthquakes flattened parts of Venezuela. Here's North America correspondent Cayman Gok.
3: Venezuelans and foreign rescue teams are racing to find survivors trapped under rubble as frustration grows over a lack of heavy machinery that is hindering search efforts. A website set up to take missing persons reports had more than 50,000 people unaccounted for. The catastrophic natural disaster has damaged Venezuela's main airport, hospitals and hundreds of buildings too. The United Nations is coordinating international aid as Latin American neighbours, the United States and the UK, have sent support teams to help with the crisis. Cayman Gok, ABC News.
0: A 15-year-old boy has been arrested after a schoolgirl was allegedly abducted from Melbourne southeast. Police say a 17-year-old girl was approached by a male as she walked into a school on Janine Road in Springvale South about 8:30 yesterday morning. The girl was then forced into a vehicle which fled the scene. Several hours later, officers from the Special Operations Group arrested a 15-year-old boy in Tarnete who will be interviewed by the Armed Crime Squad detectives. The victim was taken to hospital. Police say the investigation is ongoing, and the boy and girl are known to each other. Shots have been fired during a brawl in Melbourne's East overnight. Yvette Gray reports.
4: Police say a group of males got into a fight on the Burwood Highway in Vermont South shortly before midnight. The incident escalated when a firearm was discharged. No one was wounded from the shooting, but police say three people were physically assaulted. The victims fled the scene in a vehicle and a 19-year-old man was taken to hospital with non-life-threatening injuries. A crime scene has been set up and witnesses have described seeing detectives search a nearby church car park. Investigators believe all involved in the incident are known to each other. Anyone who witnessed it or has CCTV footage is asked to contact police.
0: Test results from an ABC investigation of an unapproved peptide revealed double the concentration of an active ingredient listed on its label, prompting overdose warnings. National Health Equity reporter Caitlin Gribben has more.
5: Unapproved peptide use is booming, with social media influencers promoting their supposed health and beauty benefits. That's despite safety warnings from authorities. As part of an ABC investigation, a chemical testing laboratory analysed the weight loss peptide retatrutide acquired from an unregulated regulated online site. The drug isn't approved for human use. The label said the vial contained 10 milligrams of retatrutide, but chemical testing revealed 19 milligrams was present. That's nearly double the concentration, and doctors warn of an enormous overdose risk. They say consumers should avoid buying unapproved peptides.
0: Domestic undergraduates from several of Victoria's universities are among the lowest paid in the country, with new figures revealing three of the state's institutions sit near the bottom of the national pay ladder. Ethan Seidemann reports.
6: The Graduate Outcomes Survey shows domestic undergraduates from the University of Melbourne, RMIT and Victoria University rank among the lowest paid graduates in Australia, trailing well below the national median of $77,000. The University of Melbourne has also recorded the lowest full-time employment rate of any university in the country for domestic undergraduates. Meanwhile, the survey reveals national satisfaction with university degrees has fallen for a fifth straight year, with almost a third of all domestic undergraduates now working below their qualification level.
0: A former top official turned foe of the US president has pleaded guilty to illegally retaining classified information. Emily Grimenz reports from Washington.
7: Former National Security Advisor John Bolton, an outspoken critic of his former boss Donald Trump, was facing 18 charges. He sealed a deal with prosecutors to plead guilty to one charge. Court documents say he shared diary-style information about his daily duties as National Security Advisor with family members. Mr. Trump has urged the prosecution of several of his enemies in his second term, though the investigation into Mr. Bolton began before he returned to the White House. Emily Grimenz, ABC News, Washington.
0: Britain's temperature record for June has been broken for a third day in a row. Europe correspondent Elias Kluwer reports from London.
8: It's been another scorcher in the UK, with temperatures surpassing 37 degrees. It's broken a weather record that stood for just 24 hours. That temperature record also stood for just a day. Before that, the weather record for June stood for 50 years. Climate scientists say the UK and Europe is warming twice as fast as the rest of the world. The hot weather in the UK has caused chaos, with hundreds of schools closed and nurses are reporting a wall of heat in hospital wards. After a sweltering week in the UK, Spain and France, forecasters are saying the heatwave is moving east, but that's just pushed the extreme heat towards Germany and Poland.
0: Now with sport, here's Fraser Fife.
9: Hawthorn has held off a spirited GWS to claim a 14-point win in round 16 of the AFL. The Hawks led by 30 points at half-time, but the Giants fought back after the break despite losing two players to injury. Hawthorn co-captain Jai Newcombe has told ABC Sport his side stood up when it mattered.
10: You know, we're able to step up in some big moments and score from stoppages.
9: Separately, in the NRL, the Roosters had a 21-18 win over the Broncos in Brisbane, and the Bulldogs defeated the Titans 30-12. Australian tennis player Maya Joint will launch her Wimbledon campaign against seven-time champion Serena Williams. Williams is making a comeback to the tournament in both singles and doubles at age 44. Australia's top-ranked men's player Alex de Minaur has drawn Argentinian world number 66 Roman Burruchaga as his opening opponent. And Karis Davidson has carded a second round of two over at the Women's PGA Golf Championship. The 27-year-old is the highest-placed Australian, with play still underway at the Hazeltine National Golf Club.
0: Australia will find out its World Cup round of 32 opponent this afternoon when Group G concludes its final round-robin matches. Tom Wilde explains.
11: The Socceroos will relocate to Dallas on July 1 after a nil-all draw against Paraguay sealed their progression to the knockout rounds. They have four potential opponents, with Group G far from decided. Egypt will face Iran in Seattle, while New Zealand play Belgium in Vancouver. Australia will play whichever side finishes second in that group, which is Iran as things stand. In other games, France's Ousmane Dembele has produced a stunning 32-minute hat-trick as his side cruised past Norway to top Group I. Both sides were guaranteed progression before kickoff. Tom Wilde, ABC Sport, Berkeley.
0: And the final score of the France-Norway game was 4-1. In today's other game, Senegal has defeated a 10-man Iraq in Toronto 5-0. To the weather now, and there's a road weather alert for Melbourne and all suburbs due to the fog. For the state, areas of morning fog and frost, the chance of isolated showers about the northwest, otherwise a cool, dry and partly cloudy day. For Melbourne, partly cloudy with a chance of morning fog. We're heading for a top today of 13 degrees. Right now in Melbourne, it's 9 degrees. ABC News.
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12: You're with Brian Nankervis. Yes, good morning. Second hour of the show. We've got Paul Grabowski coming up to talk about a series of events next weekend out there at Monash. Tim Byrne will be reviewing theatre, and I think there's about five different theatre pieces that he has seen this week, including one that he called a towering work of genius. I may have added genius, but I know towering was in there. Ned Hall on sport, and of course, my Saturday, and look, I say it every week, I'm a little bit biased, perhaps I'm a little bit predictable. It's a beauty. Melbourne comedian and just a great gal, Geraldine Hickey. Your texts are coming in. I do appreciate them. I don't always get to read each and every one of them. But Michelle in Port Melbourne, good morning, Brian. I love Close to You. I used to sing it to my son when he was little. And Madonna in Thornbury, Brian, what's striking about the Carpenters is the lack of drums as prominent instrument, which is odd. This is me speaking now because Karen, of course, was the drummer. I don't think she played drums on Top of the World. Hal Blaine did. Wouldn't it be wonderful if younger sound engineers took note? Yes, something beautiful about the construction of those Carpenters songs. And Bren in Bulleen, I hope I can stay in the mood that that song has just put me in. Love, love, love Karen Carpenter's voice and those amazing Carpenters songs. Yes, Karen Carpenter was this week's mystery voice. All righty, let us get cracking. As I say, Paul Grabowski and I caught up the other day just to have a little chat about some activities that you might be able to do next weekend.
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12: It's Family Fiesta time between the 1st and the 4th of July at Monash University Performing Arts Centre's MPAC, the public performing arts and cultural arm of Monash University. And here to spill the beans to outline some of the highlights of the Family Fiesta is Professor Paul Grabowski. I knew you'd like that.
16: I'm glad you got that right.
12: Executive Director of MPAC. Good morning, Paul.
16: Good morning, Brian. Good to see you.
12: You know what I love is that you've got a theme.
16: Yeah, look, we have a theme every year.
12: Do you?
16: Because our team, they're very, very clever. And the wonderful thing about where we are is we're on a university campus, so we're surrounded by very brainy people.
12: Yeah.
16: Who are very connected to important things. And one of those important things is our environment in its numerous guises.
12: Yes, the forest.
16: The forest this year. I mean, last year we did a look at Antarctica, and the year before that we did the universe.
12: Great.
16: So, you know, these are wonderful ideas, and everything is, you know, designed for the young mind. And the whole idea about Family Fiesta is it's a school holiday activity, but a huge range of activities which are aimed at ages ranging from, say, 0 to 9 and their parents, of course, and a mixture of free events and some ticketed events across a whole, you know, as you will see, a whole range of sort of performing arts genres. And it's fun. I mean, at the end of the day, you're learning something, but it's all about play.
12: And do you relish the idea of working with families and kids? Because, you know, there was a time when perhaps you were more adult-oriented.
16: Look, you know, I regard all people as being in a very important part of my jurisdiction, actually.
12: Good. Yeah.
16: And we were all young once, Brian.
12: Yes.
16: And I think that the experiences we have when we're very young form us in some sort of a way for the rest of our lives. A university is one of those things. I mean, most of us don't start to grapple with the idea of a university before we are teenagers, really. What am I going to do when I finish school? But the wonderful thing about what our university allows us to do at Monash is it's very forward-looking, very outward-looking, and for many people, their first experience of Monash University would be coming to something like Family Fiesta.
12: Yes.
16: And seeing how a university is applying all of that wisdom and knowledge to early education.
12: Yeah.
16: Mine, without it being didactic.
12: Of course.
16: Yeah.
12: Mine was canned heat at the university building when someone fell through a glass wall, but that's a whole other story.
16: Well, I remember a different version of Monash University in 1975 too,
12: yeah,
16: actually.
12: Yeah, exactly. Albie Langer, perhaps, or that's the 60s. Paul Grabowski, tell us about, let's just cherry pick a couple of the shows.
16: Yep.
12: Peter and the Wolf.
16: Yeah.
12: You know, bands.
16: Can't go wrong.
12: Bands talk about the Ed Sullivan Show as being formative.
16: Yeah.
12: Lots of other singers talk about Peter and the Wolf.
16: Yeah, that's interesting.
12: It's an introduction to the orchestra in some ways.
16: I grew up with it. I don't know if you did, but one of the albums that my parents had was a Peter and the Wolf. And the wonderful thing about it is you learn about the different instruments of the orchestra. It's only a very small group. It's a chamber orchestra that plays Peter and the Wolf, but it's a piece for narrator and orchestra.
12: And worth mentioning that you've got one of the greats, Lucy Durrett.
16: Lucy's coming. I mean, you know, who could be more perfect to narrate Peter and the Wolf than Lucy Durrett?
12: She lights up the screen every Sunday night on Ground Up and, of course,
16: she's
12: Wicked
16: great,
12: and all those shows.
16: What a great show.
12: She's so dynamic and so charismatic.
16: She is, and such a sunny disposition,
12: yes,
16: too. I mean, everything about her is just so kind of positive. So, yeah.
12: So she's narrating.
16: She's narrating, and a beautiful ensemble led by Aura Goh, who's an incredible pianist and one of the wonderful staff at the Sir Zelman Cowan School of Music at Monash University. They'll be playing Prokofiev's Immortal Score.
12: Brilliant.
16: Yeah.
12: Let me throw this one at you, Dream Swamp.
16: Dream Swamp. Well, that's going to be a beautiful thing. It's by the award-winning choreographer Melanie Lane, and it's an imaginative dance and puppetry work transforming the stage, Brian, into a magical swamp where bodies, creatures and landscapes are constantly changing.
12: Great.
16: Doesn't that sound alluring?
12: It sure does.
16: Yeah. Unlike anything most children will have seen before.
12: Yeah. And this is wonderful. This theme, I'm sure all your themes have other layers to them, other layers to them. But at the moment, the forest, it's so crucial.
16: Oh, well, you know, it's under threat. It's something which we need to have more of an understanding of as we progress through, you know, human development. And the more we get to know about it, the more we understand that it is, in every sense of the word, a living thing, both as a sort of total entity and in its various constituent parts.
12: Yes.
16: It's like a huge brain, the forest.
12: Isn't
16: really.
12: It? And ancient, too.
16: Very ancient.
12: I drove to visit someone at Callista a couple of weeks ago, and driving through that Fernie Creek area.
16: Up there, isn't it?
12: And you know that those trees have been there for
16: Grand Tuller Road.
12: Hundreds of years.
16: Oh, incredible.
12: Often. Let's keep moving.
16: All righty.
12: Leonard the Lyrebird.
16: Okay, this is, you know, really aimed at younger kids and a beautiful introduction to live performance. It's based on Jodie McLeod's children's books, which many people love, and live storytelling. A score composed by Ian Munro for cello, piano and clarinet. And he, the composer, also narrates the show. Kind of a reminder that everyone has their own voice and their own

0: way of contributing to the world.
1: Yes.
0: Very positive message.
1: Beautiful.
0: Yeah.
1: Beneath our feet.
0: Oh, that's a beauty, beneath our feet. That's, you know, we do these incredible collaborations with our academics, as I mentioned before, with our, particularly our research community. And this one has been devised with soil scientists, and here's a big word for people, biogeochemists.
1: Yes, I saw that one.
0: Yeah. So we've had this experience before, Brian, where we worked with our astrophysicists and puppeteers to create a work explaining the origin of the universe to young children, a piece called Big Blue Dot. And that's gone on to tour all over Australia. And this idea of bringing together these, you know, real brainiacs who've got an understanding of how things work and working with, you know, people who make art for young people so that they're able to translate all of their knowledge into things that kids can understand, that is really, I think, the point of doing what we do. And it gives you such an enormous feeling of achievement when you're able to bridge those worlds.
1: But and how great, yes, the bridging the world between also, you know, the academic and the artist.
0: Yeah.
1: It's really, really exciting.
0: So here kids, you know, get an idea of what it must be like to be microscopic, to be something that lives in the soil. And that's the sort of world we're going to create for them. I just think it's such a wonderful kind of opportunity.
1: Good on you.
0: Yeah.
1: Paul is the Executive Director at MPAC, the Monash University Performing Arts Centre, and it's Family Fiesta time. It runs between the 1st and the 4th of July. In terms of getting tickets and where do people go?
0: We have got the Ian Potter Centre for Performing Arts. It's very easy to find. You come in off Wellington Road and you can't miss it. It's the beautiful facade of Alexander Theatre. Very, I mean, honestly, difficult not to see it.
1: Beautiful. And as we always say, Paul, we need to support these great initiatives so they can continue. More power to you, my friend. You have
0: Thank
1: a
0: you,
1: great
0: Brian.
1: Day.
0: Yeah, you too.
1: Alrighty, that was Paul Grabowski, and just giving you some information here, tickets for the Family Fiesta available at MPAC, that's mpac.monash.edu. It's on from July 1 to Saturday the 4th. Alrighty, it's Culture Club time.
2: Of all the
1: culture clubs
2: in all the towns in all the world, she walks into mine.
3: Play it.
1: Tim Byrne, we spoke to a couple of the major players from Back to Back Theatre on the front.

0: But in fact, you dropped genius and put in Brechtian provocation.
1: I did put in Brechtian provocation. That's right. Did you manage to see the show, Brian?
0: I didn't get to see it, but I was out for dinner the other night with a couple of people who had seen it, and they were flabbergasted.
1: Yes. It's a show that Ganesh versus the Third Reich is a show that I saw 15 years ago when it premiered at Malthouse. And it is an extraordinary work. Back-to-back Theatre are a Geelong-based theatre. They're made up of actors who identify as neurodivergent or who have intellectual disabilities. And they do the most extraordinarily intellectual work. It is work that is kind of sometimes astonishingly clever, but it's also very funny and very lived in. You feel like you know these people intimately at the end of that show. I absolutely loved it as much as ever. I actually thought it was almost more relevant now with the rise of Nazism. I think it's really interesting because Back to Back are a theatre company that are about culture and about the fact that everybody gets to be part of that culture. So I thought it was so interesting that when we hear this talk of monoculture, that I think that people like Back to Back are a shining example of what we mean when we mean multicultural.
0: Multi.
1: Yeah. Yes, exactly. So I thought it was so powerful.
0: Oh, that's great. I think it's finished, because I think they're heading to Europe.
1: They're going to Paris. That's going to Paris. But the thing about that show was that it only had a couple of performances. And I caught another show at Malthouse that was only on for two nights. That was House of Rot.
0: Oh yes, we had Paul Capsis and the director in here last week. He does a little bit of Janis Joplin, I believe.
1: He does Janis. Do you know? I interviewed. I wrote an article about Paul Capsis for The Guardian once, and he's told me that he would never do Janis Joplin again because it ruins his voice. And so I went around to the theatre. I'm like, Paul, what are you doing Janis again? That's because Dino Dimitriadis,
0: yes,
1: the creator of that work, and Victoria Falconer, she was the musical director. She's amazing. They created the most amazing work. I love that. But, yes, you have to be really quick to catch things in Melbourne.
0: Oh, you do. Hey, tell us about the MTC production Losing Face, because I believe it stars Genevieve Morris.
1: It does. In fact, Genevieve Morris completely runs off with that show, I have to say. I saw that last night. That opened last night at MTC.
0: Yes, that's thoughts?
1: Marique Hardy wrote that. My big thing, my bugbear with the Melbourne Theatre Company, other theatre companies do this as well, is they give main stage opportunities to people who don't really necessarily have runs on the board when it comes to writing plays.
0: Yep.
1: Marique's a very, very funny TV writer, but she's not yet ready to write a play that can keep us there for the 2 hours. It didn't work for me at all. I also feel like the beauty industry and the wellness industry they sort of self-parody themselves, Brian. It's not much to go when to write a satire about something that satirizes itself in a way. But my favorite thing I saw, and it's still playing, I might even go back, was Copeland Dance episode with the Australian Ballet. This is the first time this work's been seen outside New York. It's Justin Peck is the choreographer. Just a riot of colour and joy. So extraordinary that I want to see it again. I might try and get tickets today, actually.
0: Well, that is remarkable. You will go back to the Australian Ballet's Copeland Dance episode.
1: Dance episodes, yes. Aaron Copeland is the music is Aaron Copeland. Aaron Copeland was a famous American.
0: Of course, fanfare for the common man.
1: Fanfare for the Common Man opens this show. So it's music that people will know, but it's given the most riotous contemporary feel by Justin Peck. I just think it's the most fun I think Australian Ballet have ever had. I've never seen them seem to be having as much fun as they seem to be having.
0: Wow, and you can feel that in the audience. People are loving
1: absolutely that
0: sense of abandon.
1: Exactly right. This sort of that's exactly right, and it's a piece about community, really. And it's in some ways it's about an America that I find unrecognizable now.
0: Yep.
1: But it's about an America that loves diversity again, and that can come together after falling apart. I think it's a really beautiful work, and a work that I think we need. I think we need a bit of joy right now.
0: Oh yeah, and that fanfare for the common man. I remember the very first time I heard that. I think I saw the clip when Emerson, Lake and Palmer performed it on an empty stadium, and I think it was vaguely improvised,
1: right?
0: And I think they just fell into

0: to it, and it was perfect.
1: How divine.
0: It's so stirring.
1: Tim, oh, it is. Yeah.
0: Tim Byrne, one more to go. Look, we're going to fit in five pieces. I love this. Bangarra's Sheltering.
1: Yes, that also closes tonight, so you can get tickets tonight. Yeah, do you know what? I hadn't seen Bangarra for so many years that I can't really even remember the last time I went. They're such a fabulous company. There was a film in the middle of this triptych of works that I loved called, I think it was called Blood Brothers.
0: Yeah.
1: Blood Brothers. Absolutely extraordinary work. So beautiful stuff. Fantastic dance. Melbourne is buzzing, I tell you.
0: It sure is. It's fabulous. All righty. Tim Byrne, always a pleasure.
1: Thanks, Brian.
0: What's coming up? Have you got something in the sights?
1: I'm seeing the Coronation of Poppaea. That's Victorian opera on Tuesday. But there's always something. I think every single night there's something worth seeing in Melbourne. So
0: well, you'll be interested in this. My book club is going to see Pride and Prejudice.
1: Oh, yes, at the Athenaeum.
0: Week. Yes.
1: Yes. I didn't catch that yet, but I heard it's very, very funny. It's a play with music. It's not a musical, but it's a very, very funny take. Another. That's our second take on Pride and Prejudice in only a month.
0: That's right.
1: Yeah,
0: that's right.
1: What's that about?
0: I know. And it's like Grey Gardens. You know, there's a show coming up at 45 downstairs.
1: It's the musical. House of Rot was a sort of a gay take on Grey Gardens.
0: Yeah.
1: And yes, Grey Gardens, the musical, is playing at 45 downstairs with the wonderful Deirdre Rubenstein. That will be unmissable. It's a great musical, that.
0: That's right. Helen Dallimore, too, who I think are coming on to the Friday Review next week.
1: Fabulous.
0: There you go.
1: That will be wonderful.
0: Tim Byrne.
1: Thanks, Brian.
0: Always a pleasure. Thank you, Tim Byrne. All right, we are rolling towards 7:30. Ned Hall with a little bit of sport. After that, My Saturday with Melbourne comedian Geraldine Hickey, a great story about bird watching. And after that, Jacinta Parsons will roll very happily into the studio. So don't go anywhere. I mean, nick out quickly, but please come back.
2: I believe you've been part of the craft group here as well.
3: 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It's probably a lot more talking than sewing.
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7: ABC News with Mary McDonald. Good morning. The United States military says it's carried out new strikes on Iran. Central Command forces say the strikes were a response to an Iranian attack yesterday on a commercial ship transiting the Strait of Hormuz. The US targeted Iranian missile and drone storage locations and coastal radar sites. Earlier, Donald Trump accused Iran of foolishly violating the ceasefire. Tens of thousands of people are reportedly unaccounted for following catastrophic earthquakes in Venezuela that have claimed the lives of at least 920 people. North America correspondent Cayman Gok reports.
8: The back-to-back earthquakes have killed hundreds of Venezuelans and left thousands injured. Over 50,000 people are listed on a website taking reports of people still unaccounted for. Rescue efforts have been hindered by a lack of heavy machinery to remove people trapped under rubble due to the large scale of this natural disaster. More than 1,000 buildings have been damaged, including over a dozen hospitals. Several countries have sent search and rescue teams to Venezuela to aid efforts during these critical hours after the earthquakes. Cayman Gok, ABC News.
7: Police are investigating the alleged abduction of a schoolgirl in Melbourne's southeast yesterday. Melissa Brown reports.
9: Police say a 17-year-old girl was approached by a male as she walked into a school on Janine Road in Springvale South about 8:30 yesterday morning. She was then forced into a vehicle, which fled the scene. Several hours later, police from the Special Operations Group arrested a 15-year-old boy at Tarneit in Melbourne's west. The girl was taken to hospital. At this stage, police have not disclosed the nature of her injuries. Police say the investigation is ongoing and it's believed the victim and the boy knew each other. Anyone who witnessed the incident is asked to contact police.
7: Investigations are underway after shots were fired during a brawl in Melbourne's east overnight. Yvette Gray reports.
10: Police were called to Burwood Highway in Vermont South shortly before midnight following a brawl involving a group of males which resulted in a firearm being discharged. Police say three people were physically assaulted during the fight, but no one was wounded from the shooting. At this stage, it's not clear how many shots were fired. The victims fled the scene in a vehicle and a 19-year-old man was taken to hospital with non-life-threatening injuries. Police believe all involved in the incident are known to each other. A crime scene has been set up and overnight detectives were seen searching a church car park. Investigators want to speak to anyone who witnessed the incident.
7: Dedicated menopause and perimenopause support will roll out next month as part of a $40 million federal government expansion. Here's Patricia Tiano.
5: From July 1, broader support will be available at all 33 of the nation's existing endometriosis and pelvic pain clinics. Services like physiotherapy, dietetics, and psychology will be included and will aim to provide patients with more coordinated care to manage symptoms and well-being. Menopause occurs when women have gone 12 months without their menstrual periods, with no other medical reason for it, while perimenopause occurs during the years leading up to menopause, when hormonal changes and physical symptoms begin. People as young as 20 can be impacted, with health department figures showing about 1 in 4 report symptoms severe enough to affect daily activities.
7: Air France has suspended its flights to and from Kinshasa, the capital of the Democratic Republic of Congo, after a passenger tested positive for Ebola. The airline said it's working with the Congolese health authorities to improve screening for the virus at DRC's international airport. Earlier this week, a Congolese doctor who took part in the Ebola response in the eastern province of Ituri tested positive after arriving in France. He was the first confirmed case of Ebola in France and is being treated under strict biosecurity conditions. Sport, and Hawthorn has jumped to third on the AFL ladder after defeating GWS by 14 points at the MCG. Corbin Middlemass reports.
11: The Hawks solidified their top four spot on the back of a dominant midfield display. Hawthorn winning clearance by 26 and outscoring GWS from clearance by 56, kicking 10 goals to 1. John Newcomb had 14 of his own clearances, Will Day 8 and Cam McKenzie 7, totalling 29, equaling as many as GWS had all night. Nick Watson kicked 3 goals in the second quarter but didn't participate after the half with hamstring tightness, while GWS made it 3 losses in a row and lost Brent Daniels to a calf tear and Max Krzyzewski to a patella dislocation in his left knee.
7: To the weather now, there's a road weather alert for Melbourne and all suburbs due to the fog. For the state, areas of morning fog and frost, the chance of isolated showers about the northwest. For Melbourne, partly cloudy, the chance of morning fog with a top today of 13. It's currently 10 degrees. ABC News.
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0: Yes, our final 25 minutes together. Ned Hall coming up. My Saturday with Melbourne comedian Geraldine Hickey. And then Jacinta Parsons, of course, at 8 o'clock. A couple of text messages that I didn't get to, but I would like to. Brian, good idea for kids this holidays. A free trip through the old days of their grandparents' lives. It's the Rhone exhibition. That's R-O-N-E at Chadstone. It's free. Booking online is recommended. We went on Thursday and the visiting youngsters seemed extremely interested. Thank you, Suzanne. And this one from Alan. We played a little bit of the Carpenters today. Karen Carpenter was our mystery voice. It may be an urban legend, Brian, but I've heard that at one time Karen Carpenter was popularly rated as a better drummer than John Bonham, better in inverted commas. Vastly different styles and music, but each of the two had rare technical expertise that remains unsurpassed. My personal belief is that if the drummer is doing a great job, you don't notice the drum track so much. You are correct about Hal Blaine, and yes, I am a nerd. There is footage of Karen Carpenter's drumming skills online. It's easy to find and very entertaining. Alan from Carrum. Thank you very much, Alan. All right, sport time. Ned Hall. Look, it is all about the World Cup, but let's just head to London for a moment and a little Wimbledon update, because that's got to be starting soon.
15: Starting on Monday, Brian. So an early start. It's amazing how quickly it rolls around, but we're there. And look, one of the big headlines going into Wimbledon this year was the return of Serena Williams at the age of 44. Hasn't played in a singles tournament since September 2022, when she was knocked out of the US Open by an Australian, Alia Tomljanovic. and she's been drawn in the first round against another Australian. The 22-year-old Queenslander Maya Joint has the honour of playing against Serena Williams. I mean, she's actually saying it is a great honour and she's really looking forward to it as the first reaction. It's a dream to play against such a legendary player, but it's also a player you'd think, God, do you really want to go up against Serena yes. Williams in the first round? Such an intimidating presence and a player who's done everything out there and such self-belief, even at 44, that she can go out there and do it again. And probably you're not going to be a popular winner if you knock Serena Williams out in the first round of the tournament too. No. So a big task for Maya Joint to open up the tournament then against the great Serena Williams. Elsewhere, Alex Diminor obviously is probably carrying the hopes in the men's draw. He's been drawn against an Argentine player called Roman Burruchaga. And there's a football link there too. His dad was a great footballer from the World Cup winning team in 1986, Jorge Burruchaga. And so he's up against him in that opening round. The likes of Thanasi Kokkinakis has got a very tough draw, taking on the player Alex Bublik, the Kazakh player, who's the number 10 seed. And Alex Popper, in his form's not been great of late, is up against the Czech player, Jiří Hecker. So they've got a couple of tough draws in there too. But look, all the headlines really will be all around how Maya Joint can do against Serena Williams yes. in the opening round.
0: Yes, indeed. Geez, a lot of couch work coming up for people. Just quickly before we get to the World Cup, the Hawks are rolling on. They've jumped into the top four.
15: Look, they have, and obviously they'll be looking upwards at the moment as well, because obviously with the way the Swans performed on Thursday night, they may be thinking, do you know what, we might be a chance of improving our position in here as well. So look, I've got to say it was a good win for them last night. The Giants this season have been really underwhelming, but those are the sides you've got to put away and pick up your wins in. So look, a great result really for Hawthorn to win once again last night. And as I say, they are closing the gap on the Swans. They're six behind them at the moment. Fremantle, though, running away with things. They take on Gold Coast on Sunday, the last match of the round. Over in the West, you'd expect them to be notching up their 14th win in a row and really pull that lead out to a position where they can almost start, I won't say resting players, but you can manage your squad and start yes. looking at finals, getting that close towards that back end of the season now. And Hawthorn, incidentally, they play Melbourne next Saturday afternoon. It's down in Launceston, down at York Park, that they play that match down there, but that'll be another one to look forward to.
0: All right, Ned, just very quickly, the World Cup, it's been called the greatest nil-all draw in World Cup history. A lot to enjoy, a lot to take with us, but where do we go from here, Australia?
15: Look, we'll find out later on today who Australia's playing next Saturday afternoon. And we've just had matches this morning. France have beaten Norway by 4-1. Norway rested 10 players, which just goes to underline the fact that it's a long tournament. You don't want to shoot everything off in the opening stages of the tournament. And they both replay again in their round of 32 matches on Wednesday. It really underlines how important it was for Australia to get that second place and make sure they're playing next Saturday with that extended rest. They'll play against one of the teams from Group G, Egypt, Iran, Belgium or New Zealand. I've gone through that group. It's Egypt against Iran, Belgium against New Zealand. Any of those sides could finish in second place. Every result is possible there. So we'll find out at 3 o'clock this afternoon who they're playing next weekend. Egypt, Iran, incidentally, this is fascinating. They're playing in Seattle today and it's the big Seattle Pride March that's taking place there. And both Egypt and Iran, once they found out they were playing there on that day, were less than happy. A little slight cultural difference, I suspect, between the Egyptians and the Iranians and the Pride marches of Seattle, which will be a very colourful day today out in Seattle.
0: Indeed. Ned Hall from ABC Sport, we thank you so much and we'll speak to you next week.
15: Look forward to it, Brian. Cheers.
0: All righty, let's get cracking. My Saturday time. And you know what? I suddenly remembered the introduction to My Saturday is The Carpenters. Perfectly fitting. Today, you will meet and enjoy Geraldine Hickey.
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0: On this week's My Saturday, I'm delighted to welcome one of our favourite comedians. She's a bird watcher, a jogger. She's responsible for award-winning comedy festival shows like Don't Tease Me About My Gloves, Turns Out I Do Like Sun-Dried Tomatoes, and available now on YouTube, Of Course We've Got Horses. Who could it be but Geraldine Hickey? Good morning, Geraldine.
1: Good morning, Brian.
0: Look, you really do have the best titles. I haven't even mentioned Now I've Got a Boat. I'm wondering if the titles or the show comes first.
1: Sometimes the title comes pretty early. I did a show called Things Are Going Well because things were going well. I kind of changed the way I was writing shows and approaching shows because it was always like I'd look back at what had been happening in my life and be like, find some tragedy and then talk about whatever had happened, adversity, and then getting over it and whatever. But there was one year where it was like nothing bad had happened. So I've got to try and write a show where, you know, things are good. I did. I wrote a show called Things Are Going Well. And then this year's show is A Weight Off My Chest, which is one of my favourites because it's so silly. It's literally about I had breast reduction surgery, but they took them all. So it's a literal weight off my chest.
0: There is a silliness there, but there's also something that's fairly serious as well.
1: Oh, for sure, yeah. And I do talk about, you know, there's some serious subject matter in the show, and yes. I do get to, I have a literal weight off my chest, and then I also release other weights off my chest.
0: I wanted to mention the fact that you'd spent 5 years, I believe, on Triple R.
1: Yes.
0: 5 years doing breakfast radio. I imagine Saturdays during that time were pretty blissful.
1: The sleepings, like I'd sleep in till maybe seven, you know. Doing breakfast radio, I worked out that I am a morning person. I thrived in the morning because I would get stuff done. Things are open. I'd kind of finish work and then I'd have the day to myself and I'd get stuff done. Like, the shops are open when I needed them to be. The banks were open when I needed them to be.
0: And you're full of get up and go.
1: I'm up. I'm about.
0: Geraldine Hickey, my guest on My Saturday. Let's rewind a bit. In fact, one of your early shows, Trucker's Daughter, you grew up in Albury, the daughter of the aforementioned Truckee and your beautiful mum. What were the Saturdays like as a real youngster?
1: As a real youngster, there'd be times where, yeah, I'd go for trips in the truck with Dad, but that would be like, you know, school holidays, but maybe Dad tried to avoid working on weekends. So I have memories of being at the local soccer games, but like I didn't play soccer. Maybe my brother did, but I remember, you know, being there, but not necessarily watching the soccer. There was a creek behind the soccer fields that I'd go and explore in. I did a lot of exploring when I was young. Like I had a bike, I'd go out and ride it. It'd just be like, just make sure you get home before the sun comes down. There was a block of land behind our, like a huge, like we called it the paddock, but under they'd put in the like the storm water drains. The neighbourhood kids and I, we'd all just go and play in the drains. Like there was no water in there yet, but it was just a series of tunnels under the ground. So why wouldn't you want to go and explore that? You just have to be careful of Frank, who was, I don't know, maybe the owner of the property or something. He just had a truck and so you could hear him coming. So you just ran and you'd pelt it. Because legend has it that he had a chain and he'd like be yelling at you out the window. And if he caught you, he'd hit you with this chain. I don't know if that was true or not, but it was like that's the fear that we had. Like you got to get away from Frank.
0: My research also told me that you spent some time on Saturdays in Albury as a youngster doing drama classes.
1: I don't know when it started. We were watching TV one day when I was a kid and there was a car ad that came on and I turned to my mum and I said, when I'm older, I'm going to have a Rolls Royce. Because in my head, that was the most expensive, luxurious car you could have, a Rolls Royce. And mum was like, oh, yeah. And I said, yes, because I'm going to be a famous actor. And mum had the paper at the time and she went, oh, well, we better enroll you into this then. And it was Val Edmonds Children's Theatre. I think I started in primary school and every Saturday afternoon I would

0: go to Val Edmonds Children's Theatre. That was my Saturday afternoons.
1: How did a young Geraldine Hickey feel when she stepped out onto that Wodonga stage?
0: Oh, I loved it. I loved the attention. I loved the nervous energy of it. I loved being in a group, getting the laugh. I really loved it.
1: Let's jump ahead a little bit to the teenage years, perhaps the late teenage years. Were you a party girl? Were you a little wild up there on the border towns?
0: Oh, mate, no. But I do remember I did go to a party once and I lied to my mum about it. I said that I was after drama and I said to mum, I'm going to Caitlin's place because we're all, you know, it was in like year 12 at the time, like we were having a study night, but we weren't having a study night. We were having a party because I was turning 18 and then I felt really guilty. So I called her and I said, oh, mum, it's not a study night. They've all organised a surprise party for me. So we're at a party. I knew the whole time though. Sorry,
1: yeah,
0: mum.
1: But it was a soft white lie, I suppose. Was it a great party?
0: It was a really great party.
1: You behaved yourself?
0: I kissed people. It was great.
1: A little bit later, you come to Melbourne mm-hmm. because you want to get involved
0: in comedy.
1: In comedy. Mm. So was that clear?
0: I was living in Albury and mum was like, what are you going to do with your life? And I was like, oh, I'm going to be a comedian. And she said, how are you going to do that? And I've entered a competition, Raw Comedy. And I was on the computer at the time and I was tapping away and I was entering as I was arguing with mum. And so I came down to do my heat. And then 2 weeks later was like the semi-finals. I moved to Melbourne that weekend. Dad drove me down with all my stuff in the car. Just never looked back from
1: there.
0: Were
1: there tears from Dad when he dropped you off?
0: No, there was tears from Dad when he watched my set. No, he was very proud of it. He didn't get it to begin with, but later. Yeah. They put me on the radio. Like, I was on, they played my set on, like, on Triple J. And mum said to me, she goes, just so you know, your father heard you on the radio and he doesn't understand why you have to do, what's with all the swearing? I think to begin with, my parents were a bit unsure about how I was going to make a career out of doing comedy. And I didn't know either.
1: Well, let's jump to now, contemporary mm-hmm. times. What is an average Saturday if you're not working?
0: It could be a range of things. It could be spending time outdoors. Like if I get the opportunity to go out and, you know, do some bird watching or take the dogs for a walk.
1: The latest bird you've seen?
0: I saw some new ones that I've seen this year is the Australian shoveler, which is a duck, and it has
1: shoveler.
0: Really cool bill. Very exciting to see that. And also a blue-billed duck. It's quite meditative. So someone described it once as bushwalking with a purpose. You get to spend time outdoors and you become a bit more aware of what's happening. So, you know, no headphones, you're looking up and about, you're paying attention. So it makes those, whatever you're worrying about, you're not thinking about your problems. You're thinking about, is that a bird up there? What can I hear? Is that? Oh, my goodness.
1: Look at that shovel. Geraldine, you're about to tell us a little story. Also, you've chosen a song. Tell us about your song choice.
0: I went with Lou Reed's Perfect Day, which I thought that's what Saturdays are. And I love this song because it's appreciating those mundane, simple things in life.
1: It's got a darker side to it. As well.
0: What's that? Tell me about it.
1: You know, doesn't he say, it's just a perfect day. You made me forget myself. I thought I was someone else, someone good. See, that's the beauty of Lou Reed.
0: Mm.
1: Just a little kick in the side.
0: There's layers.
1: It is story time, Geraldine. What have you got for us?
0: Would you believe? Here's a story about bird watching. Early one Saturday morning when I was living in Venus Bay, I ventured down to the local boat jetty at the mouth of the Tarwin River. It's a top spot for birding, so no surprise that I saw a couple of my birding friends, Deb and Pete, already there. We'd just said hello to each other when another birding friend, Paul, rocked up. I thought it was merely a happy coincidence, but then Paul turned to me and asked, "Are you here for the parrots?" "What parrots?" I asked. "There's orange-bellied parrots here," he said. "Deb spotted them yesterday." The orange-bellied parrot is one of the rarest birds in Australia. with estimates of fewer than 100 left in the wild. So I was quite excited about the prospect of seeing them, but at the same time, I tried to curb that excitement by telling myself that they probably won't pop up again. I mean, how often is it that you happen to come across the ideal situation to see one of the rarest birds in the country by accident? I went down to the jetty that morning thinking I might see some superb fairy wrens or pelicans. Not for one second did I think, oh, maybe I'll get to see some birds that incredibly few people have had the opportunity to see in the wild. There are proper bird watchers that dedicate a significant part of their life in the pursuit of getting to see one of these birds, and I just happened to be at the right place at the right time. That's wild, and in my head, too good to be true. So I really didn't expect to see them. 10 minutes later, there they were. Three orange-bellied parrots scratching around in the grass. We watched them from a distance, and I was extremely thankful that I had my camera. As I snapped photo after photo, I kept thinking, I can't wait to tell everyone I know about this, and I'll have the pics to prove it. Then Paul turned and casually said to me, oh, by the way, you can't tell anyone about this. He pointed out that if word spread there were orange-bellied parrots, then there was potential of the area being inundated with people hoping to get a look, and that would be very stressful for the birds. Stress uses up energy, and our little feathered friends could not afford to waste any because they were due to fly across the Bass Strait to Tasmania to find a route and start a family. No problem, I told him, but it was a problem. It was a huge problem. I was devastated. I wanted to tell everyone. But you told us, I can hear you, dear listener, screaming internally. You started the story describing exactly where you were. Yes, yes, I did. But also, they're not there anymore, so it's fine. At the time, though, I had to keep it to myself. So I kept my mouth shut. Almost. That night, I had a gig back in Melbourne. I was sitting backstage chatting with the other comics. The effort to not tell anyone made me feel like I was going to explode. Eventually, I couldn't take it anymore, and I whispered to one of my comedy mates, do you know about the orange-bellied parrot? No, they said. I responded very excitedly. Well, it's a tiny little bird, slightly bigger than a budgie. It's one of the rarest birds in Australia, and this morning I saw three. But you can't tell anyone. They responded with a nonchalant, oh, that's nice. Then they got up and walked away. I went in expecting a, oh, wow, that's incredible. You're so lucky. Gosh, I can't believe you saw orange-bellied parrots this morning and now you're here telling me about it. This is the coolest thing that has ever happened. I didn't even get a raised eyebrow. I had clearly wasted my one opportunity to tell someone about this and get the response it deserved. Oh, well, still a perfect day in my eyes.

Just a perfect day. 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And then later,

0: Lou Reed, just proving that he can be delicate and gentle and fragile, as well as a wild man of rock. Alrighty, there is hardly any time left. Thank you to Geraldine Hickey. Thank you for all your fabulous texts, people loving Geraldine. Let's get a little check-in on the weather. Of course, it looks it's foggy, it's pea-soupy. Tom Anderson, will that clear and will we have some sunshine?
1: Good morning, Brian. We don't expect it to clear much. It'll keep around this sort of pea-soupy low cloud for most of the day, keeping the maximum temperature to just 13 today for the city, and it'll probably settle back in again tonight. But we're looking at a potential of a sunnier day tomorrow. So calm but cloudy today and a little bit sunnier and clearer tomorrow. Good day for Frisbee tomorrow.
0: Oh, Tom, you know the path to my heart. Thank you very much. Thank you, Adam. Thank you, listeners. I'll be back next week.
2: ABC News with Mary McDonald. Good morning. The United States military says it's carried out new strikes on Iran after President Donald Trump accused Tehran of violating a 10-day-old ceasefire. Ali Crew reports.
3: US Central Command says the strikes were in response to an Iranian attack on a commercial ship in the Strait of Hormuz. The US military says its aircraft struck Iranian missile and drone storage locations and coastal radar sites. Iranian media is reporting a projectile struck the area around a pier in southern Iran. Citing a military source, it says that warning shots had been fired hours earlier toward violating vessels in the strait. Iran's Revolutionary Guards say Tehran's response to the attack will be swift and decisive.
2: 920 people have died and more than 3,000 are injured after twin earthquakes flattened parts of Venezuela. Here's North America correspondent Cayman Gok.
4: Venezuelans and foreign rescue teams are racing to find survivors trapped under rubble as frustration grows over a lack of heavy machinery that is hindering search efforts. A website set up to take missing persons reports had more than 50,000 people unaccounted for. The catastrophic natural disaster has damaged Venezuela's main airport, hospitals and hundreds of buildings too. The United Nations is coordinating international aid as Latin American neighbours, the United States and the UK, have sent support teams to help with the crisis. Cayman Gok, ABC News.
2: Shots have been fired during a brawl in Melbourne's East overnight. Yvette Gray reports.
5: Police say a group of males got into a fight on the Burwood Highway in Vermont South shortly before midnight. The incident escalated when a firearm was discharged. No one was wounded from the shooting, but police say three people were physically assaulted. The victims fled the scene in a vehicle and a 19-year-old man was taken to hospital with non-life-threatening injuries. A crime scene has been set up and witnesses have described seeing detectives search a nearby church car park. Investigators believe all involved in the incident are known to each other. Anyone who witnessed it or has CCTV footage is asked to contact police.
2: A 15-year-old boy has been arrested after a schoolgirl was allegedly abducted from Melbourne South East. Melissa Brown reports.
6: Police say a 17-year-old girl was approached by a male as she walked into a school on Janine Road in Springvale South about 8:30 yesterday morning. The girl was then allegedly forced into a vehicle which fled the scene. Several hours later, officers from the Special Operations Group arrested a 15-year-old boy in Tarneit who will be interviewed by the Armed Crime Squad detectives. The victim was taken to hospital. At this stage, the nature of her injuries is unknown. Police say the investigation is ongoing and the boy and girl are known to each other. Investigators want to speak to anyone who witnessed the incident or has vision of it.
2: Doctors are warning of an overdose risk as testing of an unapproved weight loss peptide reveals the product has double the strength compared to what was listed on its label. Here's National Health Equity reporter Caitlin Gribben.
7: There's been an explosion in popularity of unapproved injectable peptides, with social media users promoting their supposed benefits. A vial of the black market weight loss drug retatrutide was provided to the ABC for testing. A laboratory in Melbourne analysed the unapproved peptide, which was labelled as 10 milligrams of retatrutide. But the testing reveals 19 milligrams was in the vial, nearly double the labelled concentration. It's prompted doctors to warn unapproved peptides come with a significant overdose risk, which can be life-threatening.
2: To sport, and Australia's four potential knockout stage opponents are in action this afternoon, with who will face the Socceroos still very uncertain. Tom Wilde has more.
8: The Socceroos could face any of Belgium, Iran, Egypt or New Zealand, who all play at 8 p.m. local time. As things stand, Iran sits in second spot, but that could change. Whoever finishes second in that group will travel to Dallas to face Australia on July 3. The Socceroos remain in Oakland and will move to Texas midway through next week. In today's other games, France cruised past Norway to top their group, while Senegal put five past Graham Arnold's Iraq. Tom Wilde, ABC Sport, Oakland.
2: And Hawthorn has held off a spirited GWS to claim a 14-12-96 to 12-10-82 win in round 16 of the AFL. The Hawks led by 30 points at half time, but the Giants fought back after the break despite losing two players to injury. To the weather now. For the state, areas of morning fog and frost, the chance of isolated showers about the northwest, otherwise a cool, dry and partly cloudy day. For Melbourne, partly cloudy with a chance of morning fog, a top today of 13 degrees. Tomorrow, partly cloudy, 17. Showers increasing on Monday, also 17. Right now in Melbourne, it's 10 degrees. ABC News.
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14: Good morning, Dan Belling, Transport Victoria. In East Bentley, Centre Road is closed between East Boundary Road and Moorabbin Hospital all weekend for works to install new traffic lights there, so use North or South Roads instead. Access to the hospital is open. On the Eastern Freeway, the outbound exit to Burke Road closed this weekend for planned work, so take the earlier exit at the Chandler Highway, then you can use Heidelberg and Lower Heidelberg Roads, or continue on the freeway to Bulleen Road, backtrack along Doncaster Road. And planned work's impacting several train lines this weekend, including a closure of the Metro Tunnel. So buses are replacing trains on the Frankston line between South Yarra and Mordialloc, on the Cranbourne and Pakenham lines between Oakley and South Yarra, while on the Sunbury line you'll need to change to a Werribee or Williamstown line train at Footscray. Check the Transport Victoria website for more. That's the latest traffic and transport at 6 minutes past eight.
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15: Ah, hello. Welcome to your Saturday morning. It is a delight to know that you're there. It's very cold outside. My name is Jacinta Parsons, which is shocking and exciting all in one swift blow. I'm here with you up until 12 o'clock today when I hand over to the universe of sport. But thank you already for your texts that are coming in. If you've never joined us on a Saturday morning, pretty much we do something called roll call. It's wild, it's wacky. We're moving roll call though. Pat has put his fist on the table and said, look, I want more involved. So we're going to be getting to roll call at about 8:30. So get your good mornings in for everybody else. If you'd like, if you're like Miss Helena, we've talked about it so many times. If you would like me to say good morning to you and you would like to say good morning to everyone, 1-300-222-774, that's our phone number, or you can text us on 0437-774-774. That beautiful voice of our newsreader, Mary McDonald. Am I as happy as can be that she's back? She'll be up and throwing down her selection of song today in competition against Brian Nankervis and myself. And today, our theme is sleep. We're going to be talking to a sleep expert. How much fun is that? We love doing sleep conversations. But also, we just want to know, where is the weirdest place you've fallen asleep? Have you got narcolepsy? What's that like? Because I know someone who does, and it's not fun. It's very hard. Talking sleep, we'll do that in a moment when my little mate, Brian Nankervis, comes in and joins me on the radio. But a great show coming up today. Of course, all your regulars. Joe Toscano is going to tell you what fruits and veggies to buy. And let me tell you, on the top of her list is truffles. I did go to a restaurant the other day and they offered me some truffles. They said they could add them they could cook them and just give them to me separately. And I said, no, thank you. I will not get involved with truffles because I know what happens. I might get addicted. I can't afford that sort of addiction. So I resisted. I walked away. We've also got Em Rusciano. You would know her, of course, comedian. She's been outspoken. She's fascinating in the way that she approaches many things. And she's got a new show called Addicted to Love. She had a breakup and now she's been out loving everybody. That's all I'm going to tell you. Also, we are going to be joined by Dr. Judith Buckrick. She's a historian. She cares a lot about Fitzroy North to the point where she's actually written a whole chihuahua about it. So we're going to be talking to her a little bit later in this half hour. But coming up in one moment, well, this is, look at this, ready? We're going to give him his own special intro. Brian Nankervis will return to the microphone. He's not done yet. Let me tell you that he is not done. 8:10. Welcome to your Saturday morning.
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0: Ah, Brian Nankervis. It's a much better way to bring you in with pomp ceremony.
1: It's dripping with pomp, isn't it?
0: I think you're dripping with pomp.
1: Overflowing with
0: I think
1: pomp.
0: You're pomp, if I was going to say... I think you're also ceremony. I think you are both. If I was going to ever get an opportunity to make a meaningful speech on your behalf, which you have pretty much told me will never happen, I would say he was a man consumed with pomp and ceremony.
1: Well, I was talking to Tim Byrne about an hour ago, and he talked about the Aaron Copland's fanfare for the common man. Are you familiar with that piece of music?
0: Yes, I am.
1: Look up pomp in the dictionary, and there will be a link to a streaming device that gives you Emerson, Lake and Palmer, fanfare for the common man.
0: Do you want a little bit of it now? Because you know what I'm like. My little fingers just know how to do the things that we need to do to actually get a sense of it.
1: Pomp.
0: If you would like pomp, Brian is suggesting that this is what you might like. Or, yeah, here we are.
1: Here it comes. Kettle drums.
0: Love a kettle drum. Is it or a timpani? Same thing?
1: I can't hear a thing.
0: Have you gone a little bit duwally, dulally?
1: Can you hear it?
0: I can hear it. Pat, can you hear it?
1: Here it comes.
0: It just makes me think of Roy and HD, actually.
1: Oh, yes, I think they might have used it. Here we go. Aaron Copland, fanfare.
0: Does anything else happen?
1: Oh, yeah, you wait.
0: Okay.
1: It's Emerson, Lake and Palmer.
0: I know you're saying that, and it should mean something to me, but it doesn't.
1: Here we go.
0: Oh, yeah. Rebel.
1: Is that a kettle drum?
0: I think it's a timpani. Are they the same thing, though?
1: Do you think they did one too many of those? Could they have, once that drum hit...
0: They could keep going. I think, though, this would be on your bucket list as a trumpet player. Oh, you would learn this in year 9.
1: Here we go. Here we go, surely. More timpani. And still they hold off. Still they hold off.
0: Because, like, we're hungry now. Although I would have turned it off because I just think nothing's going to happen.
1: Would you? You wouldn't turn it off?
0: I think so. Would have said thanks. Aaron?
1: Surely.
0: What's that other thing, that noise? Is that like a... Is this really all we're doing? What's going on?
1: Have you gone for Emerson, Lake and Palmer?
0: Oh, no, I forgot.
1: Yes, see?
0: That's actually really embarrassing. Sorry, that was the London Symphony Orchestra. Okay. Oh, this is them now. What an idiot. I'm really sorry. Do they sing?
1: No singing.
0: Did Emerson, Lake or Palmer ever sing?
1: Neither.
0: Did Palmer want to eat themselves? So many questions for you this morning. Look, John in Warburton joins us this morning.
1: Come on,
0: and you know
1: John.
0: What it is? An accountability phone call. Good morning, John in Warburton.
2: Morning, comrades. How are we?
0: Well,
1: oh, good, comrade.
0: You know what we are? Brand new, John.
2: I tell you,
0: brand new.
2: I've got to say, it's colder than Joe Hockey's heart on budget night here in Warburton this morning.
0: Oh, that's a callback, John. That's a callback. Would you say Charmers these days or...?
2: Yeah, well, we could, but I think
0: hockey...
2: someone as devastating as that. look, I've got a question for Brian.
1: Oh, yes.
2: A couple of weeks ago, I sort of made a request if you could do a poem about Herkel Durkel with a spurkle. I was just wondering how you're going with it.
0: Yeah, good question, John. Really good question.
1: Still working on it, John.
2: Good man.
1: You know, when you do something, you want to do it well.
2: And
1: normally there's about 35 drafts. I'm up to 28.
2: Okay.
1: So can I...
0: Are you satisfied with that, John?
2: Yeah. I am.
1: Oh, you are?
2: I know. You're a good man. I got all the confidence in the world and knew that you'll do a great job.
0: Oh, you... Look, John, you are the sort of guy we want in our team.
2: Yeah. Okay.
0: Thank you, buddy.
1: Complete champ.
0: Can I tell you things that I haven't finished and can you tell me that you still believe in me anyway?
2: I do.
0: Okay, let's get... You know what I haven't done? I'm going overseas tomorrow. I haven't packed. Have I cleaned my house? No. Is the garbage still sitting in the hallway? Yes.
2: Sounds like something I'd do.
0: Okay, good. Thank you, John from Warburton. We
1: thank you, John.
0: Love you.
2: Bye.
0: So are you going to bring that poem in at some point?
1: Yeah, I think...
0: Hang on. This is amazing.
1: Yeah, see?
0: I feel like it's too much on a Saturday morning because people will be like, did I finish the fun I had last night or is it still here somewhere?
1: It's still going.
0: We're talking about falling asleep today, Brian.
1: Yes. Where have you fallen asleep where you shouldn't have?
0: I got to the point when I was pregnant that I could sleep for 1 minute and be refreshed. That's the story. That's it. Why are you looking at me like there should be more? There's nothing more to that story.
1: What I find, after the 4:30 alarm on a Saturday, I go home and invariably I need to have a little nap of some duration before the Saturday night activities. But what I'm finding is if I have longer than, say, 15 minutes, I'm gone. I'm lost in melancholy, in sadness.
0: How are you at self-regulation?
1: Well, I have to use an alarm. And
0: then
1: must
0: do you
1: stop.
0: Respect it? Or are you like, come on, dude, you cannot go back to sleep?
1: Well, I have
0: now.
1: A little snooze. And you know how long.
0: How many
1: get.
0: Snoozes? You get 9 minutes.
1: That's
0: how many?
1: Well done.
0: How many?
1: Three.
0: Do you have a limit to the push?
1: Oh, yeah, of course.
0: I don't.
1: Don't you?
0: No, I do
1: not. Well, you just keep snoozing.
0: Snooze. I reframe my whole day while I'm snoozing. Okay, you don't probably need to do that right now. Okay, you can move that to later. Snooze. Oh, well, you know, at the end of the day, they don't need it till tomorrow. Snooze.
1: Yes.
0: All of it.
1: But I did fall asleep once in an interview situation for our daughter to have a scholarship to a school. And look, I'm not saying that the principal of this school lacked excitement, charisma, warmth.
0: Wow. And they're listening right now and they loved you once upon a time.
1: Well, you know what? Maybe it was the tone of voice.
0: Such an intense song. Keep
1: maybe
0: going.
1: It was the tone of voice. Maybe her style just lulled me. I felt safe. I felt secure. But until my wife gave me a rather solid jab into the ribs. It's like when you're in the theatre you think, you know what? I'm going to close my eyes and I'm only closing them so I can really, really concentrate on the dialogue.
0: That's it. Do you know what?
1: You fool yourself.
0: Do you know the sound wizard? He went and saw Bohemian Rhapsody and he ended up leaving that cinema and going, why did they not play the most iconic song, Bohemian Rhapsody? Why did they keep it out of the film? He realised he'd edited it perfectly from the film just for a little nap.
1: He snoozed.
0: He didn't even know he'd snoozed.
1: You snooze, you lose.
0: I used to have a tram driver when I was a tram conductor. Do you know that
1: were
0: I was?
1: You a tram conductor?
0: Yeah, I was actually. And what's interesting about that is we'd get up for early shifts, and I was a kid.
1: Yeah.
0: That's hard. The tram driver, there was one of them who would fall asleep while he was driving. So we, like, luckily, as soon as you put your foot off, is that what happened? He would just, the tram would start slowing down and stop. And I go, come on, let's go.
1: Yeah.
0: He would fall asleep while driving the tram.
1: That's not good.
0: I don't know if that's something he
1: did
0: might.
1: Did he maintain his job, I wonder?
0: Of course he did. He was a great driver.
1: Well, there you go.
0: He never went off those tracks.
1: So most of the time he was an extremely good driver.
0: When the sleeping happens, he slows down. It's not like he speeds up.
1: Yeah.
0: We want to know, I agree. This text says, this song sounds like a hangover that just won't go away. Someone's actually reminded us correctly that this was World of Sport. That's from B in Yarraville in the 80s.
1: Perhaps.
0: Did Louis come on after this? Was he on Wide World of Sports?
1: Louis who?
0: Lou Richards.
1: That was World of Sport. World of Sport.
0: What's this then?
1: Lou Richards, Jack
0: Dyer. Wasn't Wide World.
1: No. No, because
0: that is different.
1: Narrow.
0: You're narrow. There's lots of texts coming through. If you've just joined us, we will be doing our roll call a little later in the morning because we feel like we want to give you the respect it deserves. Although Patrick from Ferntree Gully, who is pretty much part of the broadcasting team, has said, look, guys, I actually need consistency. That's what we're told about listeners.
1: True.
0: Hang on. This is his last breath.
1: Okay.
0: How do you finish something like that?
1: Well, we've had Rowan says that timpani is the posh word for kettle drum. They are, in fact, the same. I am sure the London Symphony Orchestra would say timpani, but Emerson, Lake and Palmer would go with kettle drum. Thank you, Rowan.
0: Can you just explain to me, did the people, what are they called again? Roman, what are their name? I can't even think to say them.
1: Emerson, Lake and Palmer.
0: Right. Did they do all the business? Like, did they do the... Did they do the timpani?
1: Oh, yeah.
0: So they didn't join up with a symphony orchestra.
1: I see what you mean.
0: That's what
1: you're asking, are there session musicians involved?
0: Because how are you taking that onto the stage with the London Symphony Orchestra?
1: Well, possibly some machines. But that's... yes, it's their viewing. It's their version. It's their cover version of Aaron Copland, Fanfare for the Common Man. I nodded off during Dave Hughes' comedy festival show. He called me out for it, which woke me up. Very embarrassing.
0: You kind of might have to get called out for that. I don't know. This one, I fell asleep once sitting in the stand on Pitt Street at the one and only Melbourne Grand Prix I ever went to. That is genius. We had a caller yesterday that probably was going to fall asleep during that soccer game, it being their first. I nodded off during Dave Hughes. You said that.
1: It is remarkable when you can nod off, you know, at a concert, say, at a heavy metal concert, particularly if you're standing up. Now, if it's a packed auditorium, that's okay because you can lean.
0: I'm a leaner and fall asleep lover.
1: Have you leaned on someone?
0: Okay, Ron Sexsmith.
1: Yes.
0: Circa 2000 and something, loved him.
1: Yes.
0: But everybody's got their limit.
1: Yeah.
0: Everybody has their limit, and there is a limit for a Ron Sexsmith concert, and I can tell you, I think it's around 2.5 hours.
1: I wonder if it's a common limit, because you wouldn't want the whole room to just
0: Can
1: hit
0: I say
1: that
0: something
1: point.
0: Controversial?
1: Please.
0: I think that all gigs should go for half an hour.
1: That's ridiculous.
0: I know you think that, but
1: 30 minutes?
0: Yeah, 30. That's it. 28 if you can sneak it in. Because leave us wanting more. Like, I feel like you know it by that time. You've got it. You felt it. You're feeling it. It's done.
1: Wow.
0: You give me one artist, okay, you'd want to see Bobby do longer.
1: I want Bob to do an hour and a half. I mean, I agree that it comes to a point where enough's enough. But in the old days, the Grateful Dead,

0: is the Grateful Dead, the Allman Brothers. They would play for hours and hours and hours.
1: A terrible thing to do to people.
0: Meh.
1: Don't you think?
0: Well, it's horses for courses.
1: Sure, sure.
0: You know what I mean?
1: You're right. Would you like that?
0: I would like... half an hour would be way too short. I feel like an act is really just gaining momentum.
1: If they know they've only got half an hour, they don't muck around.
0: Well, that's
1: true. They
0: don't
1: muck around at the top.
0: Okay. All right.
1: You know?
0: I'll take that on board.
1: Okay, I'm looking for these. This one. I fell asleep talking to a friend at dinner. I was a shift worker at the time and I never really caught up on sleep. I felt I was jet-lagged for 13 years. Hallelujah, I say, as an ex-breakfast presenter. Correct.
0: It does depend on the nature of your relationship. Some people will call it out. I'm not a fan of that. I think if someone is on the nod, they should be let nod.
1: You're right. Absolutely.
0: Don't call it out. Don't make a fuss of it.
1: No, let people be.
0: Give them a pillow. My first overseas flight, and this may be productive for you travelling overseas tomorrow, I did wake up next to a businessman. My head was on his shoulder and he slipped a napkin. Between his shoulder and my mouth, which was just emitting a steady stream.
1: You were drivelling on a man.
0: I prefer to think of it as drooling.
1: Yeah, true. It's a different sentiment, isn't it?
0: Intention. I mean, the drool is perhaps expressing admiration, perhaps love.
1: I had someone do that to me, and it was sort of like, I guess I'm your mum now. I don't know who you are, and you obviously need this sleep and maybe a bit of comfort.
0: Yeah.
1: So, you know, I was kissing. No. Joking. What I'm saying, though, is that when he woke up, he had no idea that he'd done that. How many times have we done things while we're sleeping in a public forum that we're unaware of? So many stories to tell, please. 1-300-222-774. Someone says, can I ask for gigs to have the main act at 8 p.m.? Yes. This 9:30 start business is just asking too much. I've always thought that. Get them in early. The kids who want to party on will put on some music for you. Like, relax.
0: You would have loved the early 70s, the late 60s at Melbourne pubs where the band had to finish by 10 o'clock. So if there was a support act, they would come on at 7:30, 8. There might be a little bit of a square pizza being served up the back at Martini's. And then the main act would come on at, say, 8:45, and it was all over by 10 p.m.
1: Brilliant.
0: 10 o'clock closing.
1: Because if I could go to bed at 7:30 every day, I would. Liam joins us in Preston. Liam, you are exactly who we want to find out about today, my friend. You have narcolepsy?
2: Yes, I have narcolepsy.
1: Buddy, it is really hard, isn't it?
2: Well, thankfully, I don't have the more extreme cataplexy, the one where you can collapse anywhere at any time. But I do, I describe it like I'm a computer that goes into sleep mode just a little bit too easy.
1: So you haven't ever fallen asleep in the middle of a speech or while you were, shopping?
2: Not in a big high-stress situation, but I have fallen asleep in any number of massively inconvenient places. And I think probably the worst one is 4 times I've fallen asleep standing up. And one time it was while I was at work in the middle of doing a job.
1: Was it McDonald's that you were working at and you were on the line and they said, dude, you can't fall asleep?
2: It was Bunnings.
1: Explain to me where you were falling asleep standing up in the paint section.
2: So I was in the paint section, yeah. I was in the middle of restocking extension poles. And then I just sort of leant against the shelf very slyly, and that was just, I guess, cool enough that I just, and it was a boring enough job that I just drifted off. And I was asleep for about 45 minutes before. And my boss, actually a bunch of people found me and they were like, oh no, what do we do? And my boss was like, well, I don't know. So people were standing around looking at me for like 10 minutes before somebody just got one of the extension poles and just threw it on the ground near me. And that was enough to wake me up.
1: It's like you were a snake or something and they were scared of you.
0: Liam, have you sought... Have you sought treatment?

0: treatment?
1: So I do have some medication for it.
0: Yes.
1: However, there's some side effects for it that I don't love.
0: Right. Staying
1: So I
0: awake.
1: only ever take it when I'm in a, when I actually really, really need it, and like I have to be awake. Otherwise, I just sort of let it happen.
0: Oh, enjoy it. Embrace it.
2: And I'm
1: Yeah.
2: still boggled that you could stand up sleeping for 45 minutes and have an environment of people around you discussing your sleep.
1: Yeah, I've always been able to sleep through a lot of. I grew up next to the Hume Highway in Albury-Wodonga, so like it's like loud noise has always been not an issue for me to sleep through.
2: Liam,
1: So unfortunately, perfect storm.
2: as much as it's a painful condition and there's no laughing about narcolepsy, that is really
0: Pretty funny.
2: quite the best thing I've
0: Yep.
2: ever heard.
1: It's I have to look at the funny side of it,
0: Of course you do.
1: and I can sleep pretty much anytime I want. I get on an international flight, I sleep pretty much the whole way. So there are some benefits, but I am blessed. I don't have a more severe case than what
2: Liam, we're proud of you for the work that you've done for that big green
1: I
2: box of a hardware store. Thank you for joining us this morning. 1-300-222-774. The calls are coming through thick and fast, sharing sleep. I mean, it's our main conversation here on
0: Oh,
2: Saturday
0: yeah.
2: morning, where we're like,
0: That's right. What time to
2: are
0: go
2: you
0: to bed?
2: sleeping? Are you staying in bed? Are you hurkle-durkling?
0: Yeah.
2: We have had some questions about the hurkle-durkle. I'll answer them in a moment because right now, you know, you might call it Fitzroy North, you might call it North Fitz.
0: Oh.
2: Either way, it's only 2.4 square kilometres of Melbourne, and it's been the home to a huge amount of history. It's always been kind of in flux, and I guess maybe that's exactly why we love Fitzroy North, North Fitzroy. But it's actually now a subject of a brand new book by Dr. Judith Buckridge, who is peeling back the layers of Piedmontese. I believe the pinnacle as well, and will join us alongside John Fain. Is that true? Did you interview John Fain, Judith, for this book on Fitzroy North?
3: Well, no, I didn't.
2: Awkward.
3: He deigned not
2: Oh,
3: to
2: did
3: interview
2: he
3: us. So
2: now?
3: even though he lives there, and I, you know, would have loved to have talked to him,
2: He deigned, did he? Were you like, don't deign around me, Johnny? Tell me, Judith, why a book on Fitzroy North?
3: Well, look, this was really this is my 17th book about Melbourne people and places. I've written lots of other books, but this one happened because someone who lives in Nicholson Street, North Fitzroy, decided for some reason or other that he really wanted someone to write a book about the place because he loved it so much. So he Googled Melbourne historians and my name came up. So he sent me an email and we met and I said yes, and he actually financed this book, not the
2: Hello.
3: publication,
2: Can I meet
3: but
2: this
3: me.
2: guy?
3: So Bob
2: I've got books I
3: White
2: want to write, you
3: wrote the
2: know?
3: book, but it was fantastic.
2: Now, there's heaps of churches, and you did say North Fitzroy. Is that is that correct? Is that
3: Well,
2: official?
3: it's Fitzroy North.
2: Right, okay.
3: So, you know, the post office likes you to put Fitzroy North because that's the way that they sort the
2: Of
3: letters. But
2: course.
3: many people in who live there call it North Fitzroy. The fellow who commissioned me to write this book, Dor McRae, he is definitely a Fitzroy North person. So there's very strong opinions.
0: Hey Judith, can I ask you about the Edinburgh Gardens too? Because surely that's a fabulous
3: Yes, that
0: destination.
3: is the heart. And the
0: Yes.
3: cover of the book shows how that is the heart of Fitzroy North.
2: Like we've got the kids meeting on New Year's Eve, although there we were for a little while, but it's a place, because I have teenagers around that area, that's where they go and hang out.
3: That's
2: Was
3: where
2: that
3: they go.
2: always the
3: Absolutely.
2: way? If we go back to the
3: Yes.
2: 1830s, were they riding their ponies there and hanging
3: No,
2: out?
3: 1830s. North Fitzroy did not exist until the 1870s. It
2: Okay.
3: is not an early suburb. There was a what where Alexander Parade now is was Riley Street, and that was actually really just a gutter. So
2: Really?
3: there were
2: Alexander
3: three,
2: Parade, the gateway
3: and
2: to
3: so
2: the
3: the
2: eastern
3: development did
2: suburbs.
3: not begin. Fitzroy was the first suburb of Melbourne, but nothing happened north of Riley Street until the 1860s, 70s.
0: And why then, I wonder?
3: Because there were Indigenous people living there, of course.
0: Well, of course there were. Was there something that really kicked that suburb into life?
3: Look, there wasn't, except for the exploding population of Melbourne. After the gold rush, you know, thousands and thousands of people arrived in Melbourne. And so the, you know, what had been a very, very small city started to expand in all directions. And so they finally surveyed north of the Riley Street gutter. And then there were some plans made, and it took off after that. But the earliest things that happened there were the gasworks, which were, you know, part of Melbourne's big explosion. We had the first gasworks in the 1850s, and then we had several different places. So one of them was in North Fitzroy. And the old colonists' homes, which were on the Merri Creek, were a marvellous place.
2: What I can think, though, at the moment, when I'm looking at that 2.4 square kilometres of Melbourne, there is no bookshop.
3: Yeah. Oh.
2: Is there? I'm just wondering if there was a bookshop for it to go into.
3: Who is it? There is. I know there's a secondhand bookshop because I've had several emails from the person.
2: Oh, yeah, they definitely have one. That's on...
3: No, that's interesting because the place where I'm going to be doing an in conversation will be at the Brunswick Street bookshop. So that's in Fitzroy, not Fitzroy North.
0: Oh, the old... Is it Grub Street? Was that what it's called?
3: Look, I don't know.
2: The Brunswick bookstore as well. I think it's called the Brunswick Street.
3: So,
2: gosh, what are we doing here? We've forgotten everything. Just an extension of St. George's Road that becomes then Fitzroy. Judith, what a great thing that we have people like you collecting, restoring and archiving really important history. Suburbs are so tender in our hearts, aren't they, and the experiences that we've had.
3: I feel that this has been my task. From the time that I wrote the St Kilda Road History, which was my first book about Melbourne, I felt that it's really important because Fitzroy North hasn't changed that much in the sense that it's a place where things just rich people and poor people always live together, not very poor people. It's not like Fitzroy. So you had this kind of interesting, you know, that when the boom began after the gold rush, a lot of people built their first house there, and some of them were very wealthy, and some of them were just ordinary people who, for the first time ever in their lives, could have a house.
2: Dr. Judith Buckridge is the voice, the brain, the heart that you're listening to right now. She has written the book on Fitzroy North. She's a historian, biographer. She's also a publisher and, of course, an author. I hope I'll see you around Peds at some point and the new Sacred Heart op shop that's in there as well. Thank you so much for joining us, Judith.
3: That's a pleasure.
2: Good luck.
0: Thank you, Judith.
2: If you're interested, that book is out and about, and you can go and check Dr. Judith Buckridge doing an In Conversation a little bit later today. You can check that out online. Oh, these are the happiest words I have said in 4 weeks. It's 8:37 and now it's time for the news bulletin with the most delightful Mary McDonald.
4: Oh, missed you guys. Thanks, JP and Brian. The United States has conducted strikes on Iran in retaliation for an attack on a commercial vessel in the Strait of Hormuz. The US military targeted Iranian missile and drone storage locations and coastal radar sites in response to reported Iranian drone strikes on a cargo ship. President Donald Trump has accused Iran of a foolish violation of the ceasefire and says the US was able to shoot down 3 of the 4 attack drones, but one made contact with the vessel. The desperate search for survivors continues after the Venezuela earthquakes, with the death toll climbing to more than 900. A website set up to take missing persons reports has more than 50,000 people unaccounted for. The catastrophic natural disaster has damaged Venezuela's main airport, hospitals and hundreds of buildings too. And fears are held for the safety of an Australian woman who has vanished while on holiday in the US. 26-year-old Sally Grace Contarino from Melbourne has been reported reported missing to the Las Vegas Metropolitan Police Department. Her family raised the alarm after she failed to board her flight home on the 21st of June. Melbourne's weather cloudy with a top today of 13. It's currently 9 degrees.
2: Oh, whoop, whoop. Hi. I know you just told us some hard things as well, and we just take a moment.

0: to reflect. And now we go, hi, Mary.
1: Yeah.
0: You know what? Oh. I missed you.
1: I missed you guys too. I was like,
0: really?
1: They'll just replace me.
0: Did you go to Madagascar? That was what the word was in my head this morning. Where did you go?
1: Borneo.
0: Okay, same thing. Tell me about Borneo.
1: Crazy, exciting. Wild jungles. A lot more adventurous than I'd anticipated.
2: Really?
1: So sort of jungle, rainforest walks, crazed leeches. I actually had one on my neck at one point.
2: Whoa.
1: But it was okay. I got over my fear of leeches because you know when
0: I have an enormous fear.
1: Well, I do, but then I thought, I've got to be more concerned with the mosquitoes. They're the ones
2: that
1: are malaria.
0: Have you come back with something?
1: Not that I know of. I'm still taking malaria tablets, so I think I'm okay. And look, the leech, I could just feel a little something, and it was okay. It was all right.
2: Flick it off.
1: Sorry.
2: Wild animals.
1: It was fun. Amazing, critically endangered pygmy elephant. Get your head around that. It's only in a tiny sliver of rainforest jungle in Borneo. Nowhere else in the world. We just saw him wandering out. We were on a boat.
2: Yes.
1: And so safe spot.
2: Yep.
1: Don't want to get too close. And we could see these sort of, you know, bushes sort of shaking in the distance. And the guy was like, okay, I think this is the pygmy elephant. And we're like, oh, here we go. And sure enough, wandered out. Family was a bit more reserved.
2: Yeah.
1: Stayed behind and just came to the river and just hung out. Really cute and tubby and beautiful. Could you eat him up?
0: Don't eat endangered elephants.
2: I think the pygmy elephant is a lot more outgoing than the normal elephant. Yeah,
1: that's
2: interesting. Oh, yeah. Their size
0: is. Hey, Mary, he doesn't really know that.
2: give us an idea of size. Like, would a big elephant wouldn't fit in here, but a pygmy elephant, could we get two or three?
0: Could you have it in your backyard?
1: Sure. You could have it in your backyard doing zoomies.
0: Okay.
1: You know.
2: Lounge room.
1: Yep, you could.
0: Wow.
1: Yeah.
0: This is opening up a whole
2: zoomies.
1: New. I know, it's crazy.
2: As in a Zoom call.
1: No, like zoomies as in, like, you know, they run around and go crazy. You know, animals get that crazy thing in the backyard. Like, I've seen wombats do it. It's the cutest thing you've ever seen.
0: Okay, I just want you all to know that when she gets excited about cuteness, she has that thing that some humans have, which is that they want to eat what
1: they
0: love.
1: And I grit my teeth, so I think I ground down my teeth because I was gritting them at the orangutans as well and the proboscis monkeys.
0: Did anyone attack you? Any of the animals come for you?
1: No. There was a kind of an evil-looking water monitor, and you know, I'm a bit fearful of monkeys. And they kept a distance. Oh my god, we went to a bat cave as well. This crazy bat cave.
2: Yeah,
1: lots of crazy cockroaches on the ground, bat droppings.
0: No. Is this a fun time? Like, are you having fun?
2: Yeah, is this enjoyable?
0: All you have told us is that you got blood sucked out of you.
1: Oh, look, it was
0: there were dangerous things around every corner. You might have come back with malaria. There was bat poo falling from the top of a cave.
1: I had a hard hat on, so it was okay.
0: But honestly, what was good about this holiday?
1: It was incredible. Just seeing things that you would never normally see and things that are critically endangered. You go, how privileged are we?
2: Yes.
0: You can keep going up on
1: it's just incredible.
0: The 86 tram and you'll see things you've never seen.
1: True.
0: Why does one need to?
1: But they're not warm and cuddly, you know.
0: So
1: or
0: true.
2: What's the big city in Borneo?
1: So you've got Kota Kinabalu. That was where we flew into. And that was actually our little springboard to Gyre Island, basically.
2: Okay.
1: So we were on the Malaysian side.
2: Right.
1: And Gyre Island was like a white lotus type thing. They meet with a jetty. They've got coal towels. I mean, like, I'll go on forever.
0: And don't, because there's nothing more boring than hearing someone come back. I'm going to just say it because I don't even know what you're talking about. My brain has gone off into another direction.
1: Totally.
0: Hey, you know what? I love you so much, though. We missed you. We've got a lot of phone calls coming through. We've got roll call to happen. We do need to let everyone know ahead of roll call that Susan in Mount Wallace has got hot water again in her bathroom.
2: Excellent.
0: Okay, that's 3 weeks where that girl had to walk up the back to get a shower.
1: That's terrible.
0: Yes.
2: Splash a bit of cold water.
1: So
0: she's
1: cold,
0: really had a hard time. But we also found out that she edited Rosalie Ham's latest book.
1: Oh, my God.
0: Susan and Mount Wallace, we've got people. 17 minutes to nine. I should be saying goodbye to you at this point.
1: I know. Mm.
0: We are doing
2: songs. Are we throwing down?
0: Of course we are.
2: Yes. Good.
0: Songs about sleep. Here we go. Mary McDonald. Oh, hang on. I'm going to get my pat danced while you were away.
1: I'm so excited. Okay, so I briefly thought of choosing No Sleep Till Brooklyn by the Beastie Boys.
2: Oh, yeah, of course.
1: But I figured, you know, that mightn't get too much traction. But I nearly also went with the beautiful I Go to Sleep by the Pretenders. I love that song so much. But you know what? I wanted something with a local flavour.
2: Yes.
1: And so my pick is The Gorgeous Even When I'm Sleeping by Leonardo's Bride.
2: Oh.

0: I mean,
1: come on.
2: What a voice.
0: Isn't she beautiful?
1: You are.
0: Love her
1: you
0: so
1: are.
0: Much.
1: Yeah. You
0: I
1: are beautiful.
0: I saw her years ago. I think it was in 1997, Newcastle Workers Club. I think it was there.
1: Were you beautiful. In Newcastle?
0: I was in Newcastle for a year. That was my first proper radio job. I was a cadet. And I worked for 2HD New FM.
2: Did you have great. To say it like
0: yeah,
2: that?
0: Yeah, yeah.
1: Tell us, how would you back announce a song on 2HD FM?
2: Yeah, that was Leonardo's Bride.
0: Leonardo's Bride, even when I'm sleeping. Yeah. No,
1: gorgeous.
0: I was reading the news then, so I didn't really. I was a bit more sensible.
1: We have to move at swift pace.
0: Yes.
1: Not, that's not your fault. That's my fault. Brian, okay, that's your going up on Instagram. Brian, tell me what you got.
2: Well, I too thought of The Pretenders, I Go to Sleep, which I think was originally a Ray Davies and the Kinks song. I thought about I'm Only Sleeping, The Beatles, but I went with a song that has the following lyrics. The movie wasn't so hot. It didn't have much of a plot.
1: Oh.
2: We fell asleep. Our goose is cooked. Our reputation is shot. Wake up.
1: Come on, Susie.
2: Wake up. Wake up.

0: Oh, yeah.
1: What are you going to tell your mum?
2: What are you going to tell your papa?
1: They just fell asleep. No one did anything.
0: When they say,
1: ooh la la.
2: Oh. That's a winner.
3: That's a good one. It's a good one.
1: Really good one.
2: Yeah.
1: But is it as good as I don't remember what I chose? Here we go. Oh, this, you know what? When I chose this Mary McDonald, I thought I'm working for the sisters because I knew you would love this. This is the Cranberries. In ahead of Joe Toscano coming in. Good girl, you did a good segue. This one's called Dreams.

0: Gee, three good choices.
1: So, actually, choices. You know what? We're usually, really some of us have dropped the ball today, and I don't want to look at anyone particularly, Mary McDonald, but sometimes we don't. And look, I think they're all good choices. Today, if you would like to vote for Mary's, even when I'm sleeping with Leonora's Beautiful. Bride, I love that you've chosen that. Mm. We want the word sleeping. Brian, wake up. Do you sing that to your lovely Susie?
0: I do indeed. She sings it back.
1: Oh, and if you really want to hear something fun today, you would write the word dreams. 0437 774 774. I just don't even want to say goodbye to you. But you know what? I'm going on a holiday for 3 weeks, Mary McDonald. And maybe, who knows if I'll ever come home.
2: You better.
0: It's exciting.
2: Where are you going?
1: You know what I'm doing? I'm being a doctor and presenting a paper that I haven't written yet in 2 weeks in the UK.
2: Oh, my God.
1: Isn't
2: that's
1: so clever. Fancy, fancy?
2: You can do it.
1: It's all about radio and how sound is inside us. And it's more than just the words. It's our tone. It's our way of connecting. Mm. It's the third space between the speaker and the listener and what we create as one.
0: JP, the speech is written.
2: It is. It's so poetic.
1: That's all I have to do. I just have to go for another 20 minutes, though.
0: Well, you maybe repeat it a few
1: times.
0: Okay,
1: yeah, and just do it slower.
0: Yeah, slow
1: love
0: it down.
1: I know. I love that. When you've got to make a speech, just slow down.
2: Yeah.
1: Mary McDonald.
2: So good to see you.
1: Thank you so much. So good to see you.
2: I was worried I'd been replaced. Like, that was a thing.
1: I mean, you know, can I say, you've got some very, very talented people downstairs.
2: I do. They're amazing. They're much smarter than me, actually.
1: Who filled in for you, tell me?
2: Michaela Ortolan.
1: I think it was her.
2: Yes, would have
1: been her. And she was possibly prepared to throw out the real bulletin.
0: Yes.
1: And provide for us one that reflected the joy of our audience. Are you the kind of girl that would do that?
2: Wow. Did she actually say that?
1: Yeah, she said
0: she would, but I think the tongue was slightly in the cheek.
2: Okay.
0: We said, come on, give us happy news.
1: I don't think it was.
2: She's pretty charismatic. I mean,
0: yeah.
2: Anyway.
1: Yeah, I would.

0: be worried, okay? Leave us again. Mary McDonald, the fact that we get to hear your voice all day today, I tell you what, and if I can meet you down in the basement when we get into our cars, my life will be complete.
1: Has that happened before?
0: Oh, mate, and then we drop the facade and we hug and we jump around and we get excited and we say, when are we going to have coffee?
2: No, we always say that. And
0: never
2: we will, we will, we will.
1: You won't.
2: Life's crazy. No, we're doing it. When you get back, we're doing it.
0: Okay, beautiful. Yeah. Mary McDonald joining us. She is ABC Melbourne news broadcaster. And Brian Nankervis. Sayonawa.
1: Sayonawa.
0: Sayonawa.
1: You look after yourself. You have an incredible trip.
0: I don't want to say goodbye to you.
1: Oh, didn't you do that with Sayonawa?
0: No, I was just like saying goodbye to you like it's a regular Saturday.
1: Yeah.
0: Dude.
1: We'll talk.
0: Can I make a postcard for you
1: somewhere? Please do. Oh, yeah, please do for the Friday review.
0: I might be going to the Moors. I could pretend I'm Kathy.
1: Send us a postcard from the Moors.
0: Oh, yeah, with the sound of the crows.
1: And remember, you're having lunch with my daughter at...
0: Brasserie Lip.
1: Correct.
0: Isn't that exciting?
1: Yeah.
0: I'm actually very excited.
1: Of course.
0: Brian Nankervis, beautiful to have you in our lives. Thank you for such great programs. Oh, see you when I get back. We're about to catch up with, she's a lady I love, Rhiannon Atkinson Howard. I actually don't even know that that's her name because I know her by her stage name, Merpire. She's about to come in and talk with us about what it's like to be a mom in the musical industry, not just the music one. 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She'll be joining us in just a moment.
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0: It's 10 minutes to 9 a.m. Today we're talking about sleep. We'll have a sleep expert coming up later in the show after 10 a.m. to give you some sleep instructions, how important it is, how you get it when you're going through things like perimenopause or all the other conditions that affect your sleepy time. But the wonderful Tess joins us in Bendigo. Tess, thanks for hanging on. What is your sleep crime that you committed?
7: Well, we're going back to the 1980s and I was heavily pregnant, only 4 weeks to go, and I was doing what was then matriculation, right, year 12, and I went to sleep in one of the exams. And the supervisor.
0: Tess.
7: Poor
0: darling. And you were like trying to make a way in the world. You've got a baby on board.
7: I was doing what the nuns told me I should have done, completing my school.
0: How old were you, Tess, when you went back and did it?
7: I was in my 20s.
0: Oh, I love you, Tess. And did you pass?
7: Oh, yes.
0: Of course you did. Then what did you go on to do, Tess? Because you've done good things, haven't you?
7: Yes, I have.
0: I know, I can feel it in you.
7: I became a psych, and I was a rehab counsellor for nearly 30 years.
0: Oh, Tess. Yeah. And how old's that baby now?
7: She's 50, and she's my third, but I was very embarrassed and couldn't believe that because I hadn't finished writing, it was an English.
0: Did you dribble, like rub out any of the writing?
7: I did a little. I think I did a little.
0: I reckon your daughter is actually to blame. So let's put the blame where it needs to be.
7: Yes.
0: Thank God you got through life, because imagine you'd be looking at her the whole time thinking, you really stuffed it for me. Tess, lovely to hear that. Yes. And congratulations on what happened 50 years ago that set you up for a lifetime.
7: Yes, thank you.
0: Beautiful. Wendy joins us in Kilmore. Hello, Wendy.
8: Hello, how are you?
0: Oh, good. What have you done with your sleep crime?
8: Well, I went to hairspray many years ago and was sitting in the front row, and I went to sleep in the front row, right in the middle of the front
0: row. Wendy, that's not a quiet program. That is, they're singing, they're dancing, they're kicking, they're stamping.
8: I know. And my daughter, who's done a little bit of theatre, was so embarrassed. She wasn't with me, but she heard about it and she was so embarrassed.
0: Did anyone, how did this resolve itself? Were you with someone that gave you a nudge?

0: Did it take for you to dribble
1: I
0: everywhere?
1: know. I should probably dribbled everywhere, and I don't know. I
0: Oh,
1: had
0: this is
1: somebody
0: the
1: sitting up
0: worst.
1: in the row, the first row of the upstairs, and they were looking down and saw my head fall forward, and they told me
0: It
1: afterwards,
0: fell
1: and
0: forward,
1: I
0: Wendy.
1: know, I
0: Oh,
1: know. Isn't
0: Wendy,
1: that
0: which bit of
1: dreadful?
0: the show did you miss? You wouldn't know. You wouldn't know
1: I
0: what you
1: would
0: missed.
1: know, but it's such a great show. I just couldn't believe that I fell asleep in it,
0: Do you know
1: you
0: what?
1: know.
0: Yeah, Wendy, I think we go back again to your daughter. She probably was making you work harder than she should have been.
1: Yes,
0: Yes. So let's, like, she
1: yes,
0: can be embarrassed all she likes, but she needs to let you get sleep when you can.
1: yes.
0: Wendy,
1: Thank you.
0: you've been absolved, okay? That's all
1: Okay.
0: right now. Thank you. Wendy joining us there in Kilmore. Hey, I am going to read our roll call at 7 minutes to 9 a.m. Are you ready? Corn Dog, otherwise known as Richard Cornish, has texted through to say this show is beautifully ridiculous. When's Corn Dog back in, Pat? Hang on, he's coming on in 1 week. He's in next week. Oh, no, the week after. He's giving me signs. I wish he would just use a microphone. Oh, this one's actually about sleeping. I'll go back to that in a moment because it involves Premier Dick Hamer. And boy, have we got to share that. Morning, JP and Brian. Hochul Dirkling caused such a grey day out there with the little legs, Jack Russell. Looking forward to seeing Vicar and Linda tonight at Frankston. You're going to love it, Marge, in Rye. Hochul Dirkle, it is when you are given a license to stay in bed, even though you actually really should be out. Good morning, JP and Brian. When I did overnight Rogaine's, I was known for sleeping whilst walking. Truly, the first year, Kathy kept me on track. The second year, Warwick joined us so he could observe it. That's fascinating. Morning, Jacinta and Brian. The bathroom is working here then. That's Susan in Mount Wallace, which we've celebrated already. Hi, Brian. It's a well-known fact amongst truck drivers that it's better just reclining your seat and having a power nap for 15 to 20 minutes, then climbing into bed for an hour or so because it's harder to wake up. This one, excited to now be on 2 weeks leave. That's Diane from Box Hill North, where I used to live. Heading to Hobart later this week for Festival of Voices. 100 members of my choir called Pop Choir will be singing at various locations, including backing singers for Casey Donovan, singing My Island Home. Diane, that is the stuff dreams are made of. Adam joins us from Corio. He says, I always Hochul Dirkle. That is his message for us today, and we respect it. Good morning, Hochul Dirkling in frosty but sunny Ballarat from DK and Rel in Ballarat. Good morning, Jacinta. I used to, oh, we'll do sleep later. Hi, JP. I packed 4 hours before my international flight, so don't worry about it, is a text there. Thank you. Morning, JP. I'm walking Ginger the Corgi and Barry the Labrador on Patrick Beak Beach, otherwise known as St Kilda Beach, new name in honour of our Socceroos goalkeeper. Brisk walking, I love that. There is no difference. Timpani and kettle drum, same. Place, no, we'll do that sleep one later. Crisp morning for the Port Melbourne Beach Shuffle and collecting my wife's early coffee. Have a great day, says Martin in South Melbourne. This one, good. Oh, we're off to Uluru, road trip with the kids. We will have you in our earballs. All the way, John in Gembrook. That use of that word is so well done. A very foggy morning in Glenmorangstone. We're having the annual Robbie Burns Festival this weekend in Camperdown, and it's a big happy birthday to Lionel from Brunswick. Have a good weekend. We love our Patrick from Glenmorangstone. This one, so glad to be able to have pajama morning and listen to you, says Kim in the Yarra Valley. This one, no Hochul Dirkling today for Megsy in Brunswick West. I'm off to bid on a house. Hopefully become a first home buyer. Okay, can we come to the auction? Is that going to, like, can we join you and bid for you? Should we be a silent bidder? Or is this a legal activity that I'm talking about? Patrick says, I love you, Pat. You work hard, but my goodness, I need consistency. This is about the roll call. I'm so excited this morning. We are on a road trip to Byron, which means I have 6 hours of uninterrupted Saturday morning listening. First Brian and now JP, and Mary's back. Gigi. You're gorgeous. A quiet day between two mother and son days, the Socceroos yesterday and lunch and movies tomorrow. He's a good boy. Maureen from Mentone. We were worried for a period. We didn't know whether he was going to come out good. he's come out good. Dax has thrown the K in magical. He's wishing us a magical day. Go Roo Boys. Jared in Macedon has signed in. No clever roll call witticism from me. Too tired after a long week. Oh, that's from Patrick. Hi, Patrick. We've said hi to you. We love you. A tremendous morning to you, Jacinta, and legends behind the glass. I reckon you know who that is. We should play a competition where I'll read out the message and you've got to work out who is actually there. Couple to go. I'm going to take a phone call about sleeping from the wonderful Kat in Northcote. Hello, Kat.
2: Hey, JP. I went to the show Stomp in the early 90s, which was amazing. Up until a certain point, It's so noisy, like people are crashing things. I don't know whether you know that show. I did fall asleep, but I was making a human at the time.
0: Oh, yeah, this is the thing. Yeah. That is really also still quite impressive that you fell asleep during Stomp where they've got massive boots that are basically they could, you know, shake, make an earthquake with what they do. How far into making, were you in that first bit when you just want to fall asleep?
2: Yeah. And, you know, what do you do?
0: You know what? You are absolutely, that's a Hercule Dercule public performance, if ever I've heard one. Kat, how old is that child now?
2: The child is now 32.
0: Yeah, get over it, child. Look what you did. They better take you to go and see Stomp another time so you can actually enjoy the program.
2: Great idea.
0: Lovely to have you, Kat, join us this morning. 1-300-222-774. Coming up after 9 o'clock, you know how much we love Joe Toscano. I said the word truffle. She's going to talk to us about the truffle, but also pumpkins. Apparently they are the buy of the week. We'll do that all after the 9 o'clock news.
3: ABC News with Mary McDonald. Good morning. The United States has conducted strikes on Iran in retaliation for an attack on a commercial vessel in the Strait of Hormuz. North America correspondent Cayman Gok reports.
4: The US military targeted Iranian missile and drone storage locations and coastal radar sites in response to reported Iranian drone strikes on a cargo ship. President Donald Trump accused Iran of a foolish violation of the ceasefire and said the US was able to shoot down three of the four attack drones, but one made contact with the vessel. The attacks come less than 2 weeks after both countries signed a memorandum of understanding to negotiate a formal peace deal. The renewed strikes raise questions over whether there will be a return to major combat operations or if the ceasefire will hold. Cayman Gok, ABC News, Washington.
3: Israeli Prime Minister Benjamin Netanyahu is hailing a framework agreement signed between Israel and Lebanon that is being described as a first step toward peace. Officials haven't shared details of the US-backed agreement, which does not include Hezbollah, and prompted a warning from the group of a civil war in Lebanon. Mr. Netanyahu says the framework will allow Lebanese forces to eventually take control of territory from Israel's military. But he says Israeli troops will remain in southern Lebanon until Hezbollah is no longer a threat.
5: This is a great achievement, and we are maintaining it as long as Hezbollah does not disarm. This is also a great blow to Iran. Iran is trying to force us to withdraw from southern Lebanon by force. And in essence, Israel, Lebanon, and the United States are telling them, this is none of your business.
3: Venezuela's interim president, Delcy Rodriguez, has announced that nearly 1,000 people are now known to have died and nearly 3,000 have been injured after this week's two huge earthquakes. She also has announced the military will take control of the worst-hit areas as international rescue teams begin to arrive. Fears are held for the safety of an Australian woman who has vanished while on holiday in the US. Yvette Gray reports.
6: 26-year-old Melbourne woman Sally Grace Contarino has been reported missing to the Las Vegas Metropolitan Police Department after she failed to board her flight home on the 21st of June. US police have issued a missing persons flyer which states her family last heard from her a day before she was due home. The alert asks hospitals to check their records and for anyone with knowledge of her whereabouts to come forward. Her family has spoken to websleuths.com and say Ms. Contarino is a frequent traveller to Palm Springs, California and Las Vegas. She was travelling alone and told friends she was planning to go for a hike the day before flying home.
3: The Department of Foreign Affairs and Trade declined to comment due to privacy reasons. A 15-year-old boy has been charged after a schoolgirl was allegedly abducted from Melbourne southeast. Police say a 17-year-old girl was approached by a male as she walked into a school on Janine Road in Springvale South about 8:30 yesterday morning. The girl was then allegedly forced into a vehicle, which fled the scene. Several hours later, officers from the Special Operations Group arrested a 15-year-old boy who has since been charged with abduction and is due to appear in court today. The victim was taken to hospital. Police are investigating after a brawl escalated into a shooting in Melbourne southeast overnight. It's understood a group of males was fighting on the Burwood Highway in Vermont South when a firearm was discharged shortly before midnight. Police say no one was hurt from the shooting, but three people were physically assaulted. A 19-year-old man was taken to hospital with non-life-threatening injuries. Investigators believe all those involved in the incident knew each other. To sport, and Hawthorn has jumped to the third on the AFL ladder after defeating GWS by 14 points at the MCG. Corbin Middlemass reports.
7: The Hawks solidified their top four spot on the back of a dominant midfield display. Hawthorn winning clearance by 26 and outscoring GWS from clearance by 56, kicking 10 goals to 1. John Newcombe had 14 of his own clearances, Will Day 8 and Cam McKenzie 7, totalling 29, equaling as many as GWS had all night. Nick Watson kicked 3 goals in the second quarter but didn't participate after the half with hamstring tightness, while GWS made it 3 losses in a row and lost Brent Daniels to a calf tear and Max Krzyzewski to a patella dislocation in his left knee.
3: To the weather now. For the state, areas of morning fog and frost, the chance of isolated showers about the northwest, otherwise a cool, dry and partly cloudy day. For Melbourne, partly cloudy with the chance of morning fog, a top today of just 13 degrees. Tomorrow, partly cloudy, 17. Showers increasing on Monday, also 17. Tuesday, more showers about and 16. Right now in Melbourne, it's 10 degrees. ABC News.
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11: Good morning, Dan Belling, Transport Victoria. If you're heading through East Bentley Centre Road, is closed this weekend between East Boundary Road and Moorabbin Hospital as crews begin to install new traffic lights there. You could use North Road or South Road. Access to the hospital is open. In Ringwood, take care turning left from the Ringwood bypass onto the Maroondah Highway outbound. 2-car accident in the left lane. On the Eastern Freeway, the outbound exit to Burke Road closed all weekend for planned works. Take the earlier exit at the Chandler Highway. You could then use Heidelberg and Lower Heidelberg Roads, or continue on the freeway to Bulleen Road, backtrack along Doncaster Road. And planned works are impacting several train lines over the weekend, including a closure of the Metro Tunnel. Buses replacing Frankston line trains between South Yarra and Mordialloc, Cranbourne and Pakenham line trains between Oakley and South Yarra, while on the Sunbury line you'll have to change to a Werribee or Williamstown line train at Footscray. That's the latest traffic and transport at 9:06.
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12: Four times I've fallen asleep standing up, and one time it was while I was at work. It was Bunnings. I was in the paint section. Yeah, I was in the middle of restocking extension poles, and then I just sort of leant against the shelf very slyly, and that was just, I guess, cool enough that I just, and it was a boring enough job that I just drifted off, and I was asleep for about 45 minutes before. And my boss, actually a bunch of people found me and they were like, oh no, what do we do? And my boss was like, I don't know. So people were standing around looking at me for like 10 minutes before somebody just got one of the extension poles and just threw it on the ground near me. And that was enough to wake me up.
0: As I said, and then that happened a little while ago, it's like he was a snake and they were scared of him and they were trying to get rid of him out of his little spot. 9:07 AM. I mean, obviously you heard I was finding that very hard to believe. But wow, falling asleep standing up for 45 minutes. Surely, couldn't there be a competition somewhere for sleeping standing up? I don't know what that is. Let's work that out together. This one's fantastic. Michael and Foster says, I was taken to the Oz Opera and found myself sitting next to former Premier Dick Hamer and his wife, April. Half an hour in, April's head was resting on my shoulder. She was fast asleep. I was unable to move despite the growing dampness. It was peaceful despite the drama on stage. Michael in Foster, if you ever wonder if people are good, there's another example. That's what you did. You didn't say, get off me, lady. Lots and lots of sleep texts are coming through. I might read a couple more of your roll calls in just a moment. Anthony joins us in Mount Martha. Hi, Anthony.
13: How are we?
0: Oh, look. It's good. Are you foggy where you are? Because we're foggy here in Melbourne.
13: Yeah, we're on the, as we call it, the Ninch, and it's pretty foggy. But
0: did you get out in the water this morning and do that thing that they do in the cold?
13: God, no.
0: Good boy. Don't get caught up. Don't get sucked in.
13: No.
0: It's not good for you.
13: No, don't get sucked in. But I used to have a good mate of mine. I'd go on family trips together, and the little brother, Thomas, he'd be on the bottom bunk and he'd be asleep with his – he used to sleep with his eyes open. Oh. And it was like out of a horror movie. And you just look at him, you're just staring at the top of the bunk, eyes open.
0: That is so, like – has where is this kid now? Is he all right? Is he a psycho?
13: I mean –
0: no, don't answer that. I'm just joking because
13: He could be. They are ABC listeners, his family. So
0: it's called nocturnal lagophthalmos, something like that.
13: I knew that nocturnal lasinosis. I knew that.
0: Yeah, we should go and do a quiz and hope that question comes up.
13: Yeah, no, all good. But it was quite freaky. You just stare at him, and you know. Three in the morning, he'd just be looking at the top bunk with his eyes open. So.
0: That is actually just not okay. And I'm really sorry that you went through that, mate. And I'm glad to know you're okay. I'm traumatised now that Metallica's got a little bit of sleep with one eye open. This is for you, Anthony. Here we go.
13: Thank you.
0: Oh, yeah. Thank you, Pat. Very, very lovely to have your company. We're going to talk to Joe Toscano in a moment. If you were thinking, what's happening with the pine forest mushrooms? She will be here in just a moment. I'm going to get a couple of other little roll calls out of the way because Mel in South Gippsland absolutely needs us to say hi to her. She never gets to Herkel Durkel, but today she does. She's in hospital post-surgery and it's so good listening to you instead of the bells and buzzers going off all over the ward. Mel, I have had my time in hospital and I am with you, sister. We're sending you love. If you want to call and have a chat because you're bored, we're here for you. Joe in Long Worry. Joe, did you hear the other day that I said, we all said we love you and we're sad that you had a rough time a couple of weeks ago with the loss of something very special, someone very special? Anyway, just making sure you know that you were sent messages. Is 4 hours the longest shift on 774? Just asking, Julie. I don't know if that's a question that you're asking in a way. Michelle in Port Melbourne is texting in as well. Hello. Janie in Hawthorne. Love Herkel Durkling because winter. And what are we going to do without you? Oh, look, it's only a couple of weeks and it's going to be great. I think Todd McKenney and the wonderful Peter, no, oh my God, Paul Van Hoven. It was going to be joining you instead. This one, Liz in Geelong is off to the Surf Coast Writers Festival in beautiful Torquay. Beautiful literature adventures ahead. Lee, good morning. No Herkel Durkling. The smirk is on the other side of my dial as I'm leaving beautiful Palm Cove. Oh, yes, for home, bracing myself for Mentone's weather. Welcome back to Mary McDonald as well. Lee, thank you. I will keep them coming. Dr. Jen. I feel like that's science, Dr. Jen, and she is, in fact, not Herkel Durkling. She's working out. She's a runner. I've got to follow in her lead because I'm far behind in my marathon preparation. Cheryl in Frankston South says, oh, Lullaby by Tim Minchin. By the way, I am Herkel Durkling. At 12 minutes past 9 a.m., she is, like, how can you tell the difference between her and fruit and veggies. Sometimes I think, is that a strawberry standing in front of me? No, it's Joe Toscano joining us from Toscano's Grocery. Good morning.
14: Good morning, JP.
0: How are you?
14: I'm good. I sound bad, but I'm actually fine.
0: Thank you. Can I say, are you, I feel like your attitude and your lovely personality suggests that you sleep very well.
14: No. Well, since I started HRT, it's much better, put it that way. So, but I do laugh that when my friends and I get together, that's all we talk about, our lack of sleep.
0: Because perimenopause does a number on it, doesn't it?
14: Yeah, absolutely. But I have been sleeping very well the last few days, so it's been great.
0: Oh, I can hear it in you. Now, the other day I was out at a fancy restaurant just looking.
14: Oh.
0: You know, I like had an entree. But I was offered truffles by the waiter, and they said,
14: "Did you accept?"
0: No, I can't get involved with such luxuries and delicacies because where do you go? Tell me about the use of the truffle. Are they actually worth that much money?
14: Well, look, okay.
0: Okay, come on. Throw it down.
14: There's no way around it. They're expensive, right? And they're not an everyday food. But for many people, and including me, oh my God, they're so sublime that they're worth the money. Occasionally, luckily there's only a short season, so you don't get too much of an opportunity to burn through your dough. But I do have good friends that are foodies that just don't know what all the fuss about. And I think that's to do with, so I think it's different taste, everyone's taste buds are different. But to put the cost in perspective, right, as a rough guide, you need about 10 to 15 grams per person to make like that in a main sort of dish. So depending on the quality of the truffle, that works out to about $20 per person, right? Which is not that much more than a quality piece of protein, but I know that quality pieces of protein are really expensive as well. So yeah, it's not an everyday thing, but I think if you haven't tried it and you do have a special occasion coming up, definitely do it. Now, just if you are willing to spend that sort of money, then you need to make sure it's fresh, right? So the aroma should really knock your socks off.
0: What does it smell like?
14: Well,
0: a truffle.
14: Yeah, it's sort of mushroomy, gamey, earthy, almost foul, but not. Yeah, a lot of great things. They're at their best when they almost cross the line. Like
0: oh,
14: humor.
0: That's like us. We almost cross the line, and it's when we do our best. Oh, wow. Okay, and are you a fan? So do you go and buy yourself some fresh truffle and do a little bit of stuff?
14: Yeah, I do. Well, look, you know, they're in my workplace and I've got to try them for work.
0: Oh, is that what you tell Dad, is it?
14: Exactly.
0: Dad, I got to try these truffles. Yeah, mate, let me. And bananas and the strawberries.
14: Yeah.
0: Joe Toscano joining us, telling us that truffle is possibly the way of the future. But if we're not ready to open up into that world, because then you've got to maintain that kind of stuff. Pumpkins is perhaps.
14: So I've gone from one end to the other. But look, we did speak about it recently, but it's really the buy of the week. There's plenty around and the price is really good and they're on song. Now, I always say this when we talk about pumpkin, but the colour is really an indication of the flavour and the sweetness, which isn't the case with all things in colour, but definitely is with pumpkin. And there's so many things.
0: So what, vibrant is what we're after?
14: Vibrant orange.
0: Okay.
14: Yeah. And there's that's across the three main varieties, which are the Queensland, the grey one, the Jap, which everyone loves. But if you're always buying Jap, please try something else. And the butternut, which is a drier, sort of more nutty pumpkin. But
0: well,
14: so
0: how can you know if you haven't opened it and you're getting a big guy?
14: Oh, okay.
0: Well you can't.
14: Point.
0: You could ask Dad to open it. Would he do that?
14: He would.
0: Can you? I say, sir, may you please open up this pumpkin?
14: You can absolutely get pumpkin opened. And some.
0: You don't get attitude if I ask for that?
14: No, okay. Not if there's like 25 other pieces of open and you want one open and there's many, then there might be a bit of attitude, if that makes sense.
0: Yeah, got it.
14: But if it's the first one, because you really need to know what's the bad. And often with vegetables and some fruits, the batch will all cut the same sort of. So a watermelon, if the first one in that bin is really good, then the others do tend to be good. Same with pumpkin. But you do you definitely get C1 before you buy it.
0: Okay, see it. What is it? Yeah. Look, anyway, look before you leap, perhaps. Cauliflower blossoms or
14: fioritos. Yes, have you seen them?
0: No.
14: They are so
0: I don't leave
14: new-ish.
0: My house much. Anyway, continue.
14: Oh, rubbish. they're newish and they look like a blossom, but I actually think it resembles Gyp Sophila. Do you remember Gyp? Everyone used to have it in their hair in the 80s.
0: I wrote a speech about Gyp.
14: Really?
0: Yes. It was like the great eras of hairstyling and flowers, you know? Just to look back and go, sometimes don't gyp. Do not gyp.
14: Yeah, exactly. Yeah. I saw there was a flower shop that was called Everything But Gyp. On the same
0: it's definitely time. Got trauma for a certain cohort of girls that maybe did their debs at a certain time in life.
14: That's me.
0: That's me, babe. I reckon there's a lot more like us than there's not. Looks like that, yeah.
14: Yes, but it's like a combination of cauliflower and broccoli. It's very tender, so it cooks very quickly. It can be stir-fried. I love it sautéed with garlic, chilli and anchovies, which probably there are people out there yelling at their transistors, does she cook with anything else? But those flavours are just amazing. But you could use Eastern flavours like coriander and cumin, that sort of thing. You can barbecue them. You can put them in a light batter like a tempura. They're really good if you see them around.
0: I'm pumped about the pine forest mushrooms because they sound cool and they sound like an alternative to the truffle world.
14: Well, sort of, but they are a little bit, not as expensive as a truffle, but they do tend to be a little bit expensive. But the good thing about them, JP, is they've got so much flavour that you can pad them out with other mushrooms, and so then the dish doesn't have to cost you a lot. Now, with the pine forest, the reason why I'm talking about them, they are an autumn thing, but we did, I don't know if you remember, but we didn't have much rain, and we had really dry weather, so we didn't see as many as round as we would usually see. But with this recent rain, they've popped up. This will be the end. So if you do love them or you haven't tried them, definitely go for them this weekend.
0: You know, passion fruit. There's some beautiful passion fruit around at the moment.
14: Yes. So the price is okay. It's probably the cheapest it has been all year. But people that love passion fruit will have noticed that it hasn't got that cheap. But we're hoping to see that happen in the next couple of weeks. There's the Panama and the regular passion fruit at most shops. Now, people, you know, get really excited about the Panama. But for me, the normal passion fruit's better. They're really pulpy. And while the Panama looks like it has a lot of pulp, it's actually not that much more than the normal passion fruit. And the flavour's much better with the normal passion fruit. I've got myself tired there, but do we understand what I'm saying?
0: Well, look, I think we can go back and listen to it again and again and again and hope to finally get it. But no, I love it. Joe Toscano, we do. We take you and we then listen again and again. The thing that I'm pretty pumped about, though, no, you haven't. Raspberries and blackberries, which is a favourite in my home. Yeah, great idea, because often we'll get the frozen ones because it is easier to kind of last longer for all sorts of things. But why don't we freeze our own?
14: Well, we don't, I suppose we do, because they're often expensive. But at the moment, they are super cheap and they're an absolute bargain, especially unusual for this time of year. So definitely freeze them if you love them, because the Australian ones at the moment, I'm pretty sure that you buy frozen are more expensive than these. So just do it yourself. Just a tip, freeze them in a single layer first and then package them up and put them into freezer bags. Otherwise, if you freeze them like in the bag, they'll just all stick together. Does that make sense?
0: Yeah, it totally does. Okay, so all right, I'm with you all the way. I feel like I need to let you run free and be the woman that you're going to be today. What is the best thing you're going to do on a Saturday, Joe Toscano?
14: I'm going to go for a walk with a friend, with my dog. I'm really looking forward to
0: What's on the agenda? What's the gossip? Is there gossip?
14: The first conversation will be, did you sleep well last night? For sure.
0: Yeah, for sure. Tell her I didn't really.
14: Okay.
0: Thank you, Joe.
14: You just put another squirt of HRT. You'll be right.
0: Look, I just started. Anyway, we don't need to talk about that right now.
14: No.
0: I'll call you later. Joe Toscano there joining us. All about the beautiful fruit and veggies that you can get from your local grocer. She joins us from Toscano's Grocery. Joining us in a moment, it's right up my alley, Carolyn Blackman. In fact, give us a little heads up, because I'm going to say two words to you. Forest bathing.
15: Well, I'm going to say forest therapy.
0: I'm going to say back at you, forest bathing. Don't go and try and change it all.
15: We've just been chatting with this about M. Russiano out in the green room. But we can talk with either, and Dr. Dieter might have some other words to say about forest therapy.
0: You're telling this, there's other people in the studio?
15: There's two other people
0: all
15: in the
0: right,
15: studio who
0: that's
15: are
0: about
15: very for smart in this space.
0: I love it. If you are, I mean, we know this. We'll talk about it in just a moment. We're talking gardening with Carolyn Blackman, and of course we're going to be talking apparently about I was going to say rehearsing, but what was the word you used?
15: Forest therapy.
0: Therapy. Why did I think it was an R word? No, it's bathing. Anyway, we're going to come back and do that. 1-300-222-774 is our phone number if you've got any questions as well today about your garden.
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0: This week, we are going to be talking about something, I don't know, I think that our chakras are opening to it. And I talk about

0: and the therapy of that. Mm. You know, what it feels like, the genuine science that has been around putting your fingers in the dirt.
1: Yes.
0: And actually what that does to your body.
1: Yes.
0: This isn't woo-woo.
1: Well, I know you do talk about chakras and woo-woo, and it's a joke, but it until it, like, it,
0: but, until it's not it's, funny anymore.
1: It's sort
0: until of everyone
1: not.
0: Catches up with me.
1: So, and of course I'm a convert. I think it's wonderful to be in nature, and I think it's incredibly positive to put your hands in the soil and grow some food and have the satisfaction of eating that food. And maybe you've got a bit of a gut biome boost from dealing with the soil.
0: Should we eat it?
1: No, don't eat the soil. But I'm just, when we handle it, we know it's good for us. But then there's a lot of other people that talk about that they get something from standing on soil. I get a feeling when I'm around trees, I get like almost a, I feel like a vibration almost. I'm going to sound all woo-woo,
0: but
1: and I
0: no,
1: understand, but I feel that there's a vibration.
0: We do a terrible job in our world of really denigrating some of these conversations that really don't exist anywhere, but just, you know, they exist in all of our experiences. Yep. How do you feel when you are beside a tree?
1: In that space.
0: And when you touch them.
1: Yeah. You know? And look, and I love to touch them, and I love to garden, and everybody knows all of this is true. And I love to encourage other people to garden because of the mental health benefits and satisfaction and having a little win. I love all this. What's really exciting about forest bathing or forest therapy is that there's now, well, increasing amounts of research as to around some of the whys. And just, I'm going to give you one little thing that just blows my mind. You know the smell. You walk into the forest, you smell it's either the eucalyptus or pine trees, or you walk it, you know that smell. We love that smell as humans. Apparently we love that. There could be a very, very strong chemical reason as to why we love that smell, and it's because the plants are emitting chemicals. And here's the bit that blows my mind.
0: Stop
1: whether
0: it.
1: You like the trees or not, whether you get those warm fuzzies because you think you love the trees and the aesthetic, and the trees don't really care. The trees will give you all this amazing good chemical, whether you like it or not. And it's good for us, and it has lasting benefits
0: for us.
1: What
0: is the chemical?
1: I'm going to hand over to our two experts.
0: We actually were pretending that no one else is here, but there are two stunning individuals sitting before me. Carolyn Blackman, do you want to do the honours?
1: So we've got Dr. Susan, I'm going to pronounce it. Is it Joachim?
2: Yes.
1: Okay.
2: That's right.
1: And Dr. Dieter. Now, Dieter, your sex surname has skipped Cot. My. Thank you.
3: Cotter. Don't worry about that.
1: Okay.
0: Welcome back, Cotter.
1: Ah.
0: Did you ever watch that show?
3: It's Cotter. That's quite nice, yes.
1: Yes. Well done.
0: Welcome.
3: Thanks for having us.
0: And you join us from the, do you say INFTA?
2: Or? INFTA, yes. The International Nature and Forest Therapy Alliance.
0: I love it. Now, let's get straight to it. The woo-woo of this. Can we just talk about that? Because we want everyone's chakras to actually open out there right now as we're talking about it. Why do we think that some of these experiences that we have as humans are relegated to this kind of imaginary almost experience? Yeah, you both want to talk hardcore here. Let's go. Susan, what do you think?
2: Well, I'm going to go with the chakras because
0: I should say chakra, shouldn't I? Sorry, babe.
2: Your heart chakra is green for a reason. And that's why we connect to nature so naturally. But that's me being woo-woo, and I love being woo-woo in nature. But Dieter is going to talk about the science.
3: Well, which is much easier to explain. In 1984, a very important book was released by Harvard professor Edward O. Wilson called Biophilia.
0: Yes.
3: And behind our experience in nature lies the very simple biophilic theory, which simply alleges we are destined to be in green. And if the green is not around us, there's something amiss.
0: Isn't that fascinating, though? Because we have missed that connection as a human. Not because it's almost been made. I mean, Bob Brown joined me once and he said, do you know Bob Brown, one of the great activists in this country looking after our natural world? And he said, being called a tree hugger became derogatory. And he's like, how did they manage that? Because how could you even manage to contort something that is so natural for us into something that is woke or problematic? Why have we been like this to the green of our world?
3: That's a very good question, but it's part of our evolution. We like to build cities. We like to live in a modern world. But at the very same time, we ignore our past. We have been evolutionarily trained to be innovative. And innovation sometimes takes us into the wrong direction. And we have to rethink and reconsider as the climate change shows. We have to become back to nature.

0: nature, oriented as a nature being.
1: Also, it's neoliberalism. But anyway, we'll move on from that. How does this woo? Oh, Caroline, you should ask questions. I'm just so fascinated by this.
2: I know, there's so much going on. We were just talking outside and Susan just made this analogy, and it just follows on from what Dita said. We've created this. We've created cages. And our car is a bit of a cage. Our house is a bit of a cage. Sometimes office buildings can be a bit of a cage. And then we sort of go from one cage to the other. So our natural state has become more inside.
1: Yeah.
2: And so that was never the way. This is relatively recent for us as a species. This is very new. And you know, I don't think it's too long a bow to draw that it's probably directly correlated with our sense of well-being and happiness is possibly directly correlated
1: on the
2: with
1: decline.
2: That and on the decline. Yeah. Mm. Yeah.
1: Absolutely. Susan, what do you know? You're the president of the International Nature and Forest Therapy Alliance. Why is there an alliance? What is this about? What are we trying to, educate and discuss with the community?
3: Well, firstly, it's positioning forest therapy as a public health practice because, like Caroline said, we have all this research which is almost now over 40 years, starting in Japan, but even going back to Russia, actually, when biochemists discovered what we now call phytoncides, these wonderful organic, natural, volatile organic compounds that are released by the trees.
2: Yep, sometimes volatile organic compounds is used with paint and upholstery, yes, and it has a really negative connotation.
3: But that's why we call it natural.
2: But when they're in plants, it's actually a really good thing.
3: Yeah.
2: And it's kind of like, so just into there's like this thing where the plants can emit a chemical that might ward off an insect, say, you know, make the plant less appealing to an insect. But what's freaky to me is that some of those things are actually really good for us as humans.
3: And the Japanese found that when we inhale these natural, these phytoncides, it boosts our immune system through a mechanism of natural killer cells, which patrol our bodies looking for cancer cells and other things that shouldn't be there. And so this connection between trees, phytoncides, natural killer cells, it just makes perfect sense that we have to go out and get this regular boost, this green prescription.
1: It hasn't often been, Dr. Dita Korta, is that right? Hasn't often been framed within that scientific kind of imperative or the health imperative of actually being in the world of nature. It's a good thing for us to do, and then often it's combined then with guilt that we haven't. How do we manage that aspect of the need for us to return to our natural world?
0: Well, like you said, it requires relearning.
1: Yeah.
0: Our whole behavior is tuned into a different direction and we have to readjust, which is difficult to do because we are living in routines. We go to work, we like distress, we have to bear distress. That's what we think. But we have to also take time out. And this sort of recognition that we don't do ourselves good because, you know, see the mental health statistics that we face here in Australia, in Germany, everywhere in the world. You see the same pattern. We are drifting into an area which we are not healthy to live in.
1: Mm.
0: And that recognition everybody has to make for himself. You as a public health advocate can only do so and so much to convince people. But whoever we take on a forest therapy walk anywhere in the world experiences the same benefits and says, yes, I did something wrong. I have to alter my behavior and I love to come back.
1: What's your behavior? How often are you bathing in the forest? And I know we say bathing. That was the Japanese term, which was very popular back in the 80s when they are totally culturally aware of how important the forest is to their environments. What do you do? What's your practice?
0: I do my very best. Since I'm living right here in Melbourne, I go to the Royal Botanic Gardens in Melbourne.
1: You're here in Melbourne?
0: Yes, I do indeed.
1: Your accent took us on a little journey that I didn't...
0: Which is unfortunately German. I can't get rid of it. I do my very best.
1: It's not unfortunate at all. So you go into... Like, we've got so many incredible public gardens here.
0: Lovely gardens, lovely possibilities. But the centre one is the Royal Botanic Gardens. Everybody goes to work at CBD. Why not having a lunch break in the Royal Botanic Gardens, Melbourne?
1: Do we know about the research in terms of how much is good, how much we should be doing, how we integrate it? I have a child living in an apartment with me. To get him to run out into the park across the road, which is, you know, it's quite something to put into a routine. How much should we be doing?
3: Whatever you can, whenever you can. That's my recommendation. But science tells us and research shows that 120 minutes a week outside is something that you should really try to do. But even that's difficult for people. So like Caroline said, go out into your garden. Just go touch grass.
1: So being outside on concrete isn't the same as getting into
3: of
1: nature.
3: Course.
1: Because, of course, though, we're still smelling the world around us. We're still listening to it, the listening of it as well, I think we have very much disregarded. Listening to our natural world is also a beautiful connection. And I don't know if there's any science around the impact of how we listen.
3: Oh, there's so much science coming out now about listening to bird sound, but also tuning into the quiet spaces, because our worlds are very noisy. Mm. And we have a practice in forest therapy called the sit spot. So that is just taking time out, no phone. So switch from screen time to green time. Just sit on your porch, sit on your balcony, go to your local reserve. Just sit and just be. And just listen to the quiet and, you know, the sounds. The soundscape in Australia is so beautiful. I grew up in Sri Lanka. But today I can recognize the sound of a gangang cockatoo flying over my house.
1: And the change in us and our bodies when we understand that. Marsha Hines actually said to me, sorry, Carolyn, I'm going bananas here. I'll get you in 1 second.
2: It.
1: Marsha Hines said to me recently, just about that listening, that she says to children that she walks with, the wind is coming past. Listen to it. Like, don't divorce yourself from this world of listening and seeing and feeling that we have really done. What are you thinking?
2: I'm thinking that even though your person that's living in the apartment with you, your child, doesn't necessarily love going outside, any effort that you put into that and get them outside, even if they're not necessarily having the best time of their life and they're whinging, they are still benefiting from it.
1: I make him walk to school. There's a question here about people like me too. For us city slickers stuck in the suburbs, what are some ways we can do this in daily life? Could indoor plants maybe give a similar benefit?
2: Yes.
3: I do that all the time.
2: Some stuff 30 years ago, you had to do a project to pass your thing at school. And so I did mine on this thing called sick building syndrome, which is where house plants and the effect that it had on people's sick leave, the amount of days that they were away. Yes.
1: You did this 30 years ago.
2: Yes, yes, I did. And I looked at it and I looked at different designs of how we could use house plants to create areas of pockets where there was a slowing down of traffic flow in the building and that what that did to people's communication and giving them a destination and just seeing green. And the research was there on that 30 years ago for me to find that. But house plants do have an effect. And now the whole idea of biophilic design is starting to permeate. Well, it has been for years now. Architecture, building design is changing. You're seeing the outside of building being clothed with
1: plant
2: material.
1: That's been about 10 years now, hasn't it?
2: And the insides of the buildings. We're using more organic shapes. We're using textures and feelings that are more of the natural world.
1: We're throwing them up on the roof because we know that if we've got limited, square
2: space,
1: inches, we can throw
2: greenery.
1: It up there.
2: We've also got acoustic benefit from that. So it comes back to your point about the sensory and the auditory. Mm. So it's coming, but for people, if they just have a really small space, houseplants can do it, and they can purify the air and get rid of, I'm going to say, benzene and formaldehyde and some of the nastier chemicals, which can actually be dealt with by some of the houseplants, and NASA have done a lot of work in this space.
3: I was just going to say
1: NASA.
3: Yeah, spider plants. Look at the simple spider plant, which is so easy to grow.
2: Yes.
3: That's one of the plants that they recommend that you keep in the house, because our houses are so full of, especially in winter, we got the heating
2: a gas
3: on,
2: heater going.
3: And the smoke and the dust that comes through.
1: We've got a couple of regular everyday gardening questions coming through on the phone. So I'm just going to ask this as a last question for Susan and Dieter. What would be your recommendation for us listening in who are like, I know I need to do this. What is some of the, you said there's some sort of therapies or ideas that you have around what's really helpful. Do we need to take our shoes off?
3: Oh, yes, absolutely. Even in winter, just go out and touch grass, shoes off, start a sit-spot practice. Just give yourself time.
1: A sit-spot practice.
3: Sit-spot. And another thing, when you get up in the morning, this is what I do as a practice, is just look out into the sky. You know, sky before screen. Sky before screen, really important.
1: That is beautiful. Dieter, you better inspire us because that was really good from Susan.
0: Well, I would rather strengthen the sensory perception, which we sometimes don't really do. We look, we take visual stimuli in on our smartphones from the very morning hours, as Caroline mentioned, and we end visit in the evening when we go to bed. But we have many

0: more senses, which I can only recommend to strengthen your olfactory sense, your sense of taste,
1: can you improve?
0: Your sense of balance,
1: yes,
0: your sense of listening carefully, right? So find places where you can do this. Close your eyes and exercise the other senses you have.
2: Maybe you've both changed our lives today, and it was so beautiful to have you in the studio. Eileen in Surry Hills said, great discussion, and the extension of this is that we need to take time observing nature, exactly what you've just said off the phones. Someone said the poet William Wordsworth knew, and I think there's a poem that they've sent through as well. And there's someone else has said, my back porch today is where they are finding their sit spot. Carolyn, do you mind, or did you put your little finger up then, Dita? No.
3: I want to just share one.
2: Yes.
3: There's nothing wrong with having a tree as a friend. That's a quote from Bob Ross, which I love, and I tell all my forest therapy guys.
2: Bob Ross. Love that guy.
1: Yes. Well, that you know that they did that whole email thing with the City of Melbourne, and people could write an email to their tree that there was their favourite tree. They did a log of all the trees in, well, all the significant trees in Melbourne, and people could, they gave everyone an email address. People started writing love letters to the trees. Mm. You are my favourite tree because you do this and you make me feel this. And, so people can have a tree as a friend.
2: I mean,
1: for sure.
2: Oh, we do. This program right here, right now, and the people that come and listen are your people, and they are absolutely will be advocates for this stuff as well, because it's so important. We understand this.
1: And you can just go walk through the botanic gardens. You can also go and do one of these sessions where you learn. Every Sunday. Yeah. You can go do it.
2: Buried the lead. Where can we go and do that?
3: In the Royal Botanic Gardens every Sunday, 10
0: Geelong
3: to 12.
0: Geelong Botanic Gardens.
3: And the
0: Geelong
3: Botanic Gardens.
0: So many opportunities.
2: So what do we look up? We look up the International Nature and Forest Therapy Alliance, and we find out all the programs you have running.
0: Yes.
2: I want to do this.
3: Yeah.
2: Sounds like a maniac who's actually just should relax and go and do it. Yeah. But sure, I need to win
3: it. But Royal Botanic Gardens website as well. They have, you can go book through the website, and also they have Lightscape.
2: Yeah,
3: right now,
2: it's all
3: so the
2: beautiful.
3: Trees are all glowing in the night. So.
2: This text says, I love this conversation. I've always been happier when I could see a tree or water from my bedroom window. My favourite therapy for myself is to go out into my garden and have a cup of tea. Dita, your finger did go up
0: there. The last fun fact, we can actually be proud as Australians because we have, in Australia, the world's first campus-based forest therapy trail set up at Deakin University, Warren Ponds campus. Now, that's an innovation.
2: Oh.
0: Enjoy being outdoors.
2: Okay, so we'll find that on your website as well?
3: Yes.
2: That was such a...
1: You need to go and access that.
2: Sheena, which is the best name ever, joins us from Mount Eliza, and she has got a question about panicetum. Why did I try and say it?
1: I don't know. Dean,
2: Sheena, so you say it.
4: Penicetum, I think that's how you say it.
1: Which one? Do you know which one?
4: Yes, I've got two. I've got the naphrase.
1: Yes.
4: And I've got the cream leaf as well. And they're kind of... The cream leaves have got lots of lovely sort of those flower
1: plumes.
4: But a lot of the foliage is kind of looking a bit sort of sad and brown. And I read you should probably wait until late winter or early spring.
1: I would. I'd wait until the warmer weather is around the corner rather than the colder weather still being around the corner.
4: Right.
1: You can take the flowers off at any time you like. But if you're going to prune the foliage down, I'd wait until the warmer days were coming rather than... I know we're past the solstice, but only just. So
4: no, it's likely to be cold.
1: Give it a little bit longer.
4: Okay, great. Thank you.
2: And are you a punk rocker, Sheena?
4: No, that we used to go to the where there was a lovely cinema in Mornington, and he always used to say it was Sheena, Queen of the Jungle, and I didn't know that.
2: Wasn't it? I feel like that was Shearer. Sheena, the Ramones loved you. Thank you, Sheena.
4: Thank
2: Rose
4: you.
2: Joins us in Geelong. What a perfect name for a gardening segment, Rose. Welcome.
5: Thank you. Look, I've rung because I've got a problem with New Zealand rock lilies.
1: Yes.
5: And the snails are shredding leaves, and I've tried the usual deterrents such as the pellets, which I think actually attract them, and the beer traps. So I'm just wondering if they were really worth the effort because they've absolutely shredded them, and
1: you're getting frustrated.
5: I'm getting frustrated.
1: Right.
5: It's for 4 weeks of joy in spring
1: in November. So the plant that that we're talking about is Arthropodium. Arthropodium serratum. There's a few different cultivars. The snails do love them, I have to say. So what you need to do is have a bit of a visual look, and the snails usually hide in between the leaves at the base of the plant. Physically pick them out. You can do with them what you will. The second thing to say is that if you just mulch with a little bit of sawdust, that really rough sawdust, so I'd do the picking and getting rid of the population, mulch with a little bit of sawdust, because the snails do not like crossing the sawdust very much. It's really rough on their little slimy tummies. So they would be the two things that I would be doing. And there is an iron-based snail pellet, which is safer for animals to use, which you could use as well. So there you go.
2: Good luck,
1: Rose.
2: My
1: three hot tips.
2: Well done. Frank joins us in Glen Iris. Hi, Frank.
6: Good morning. Good morning, panel. How do I make my daffodils reflower the following year or the following year? All that happens is they flower 1 year and then they're just green leaves and no flowers.
1: Yeah. So they can get naturalised, or what we call grassiness, which is where basically the bulbs are starting to reproduce themselves and they put out little pups off to the side of each of the bulb and they get leafier and leafier, but unfortunately the bulbs are not storing enough energy to put new flowers out. So there's a couple of things. You need to give them a little feed as they're dying down. After flowering, as the leaves start to die down, you need to give them a little feed. Once every 3 or 4 years, you need to lift them up, divide them, keep the biggest bulbs, and you can give the little ones away to friends or just put them in the green waste, whatever you want to do. And the third thing, and gee, this is a mistake that a lot of people make, is that they think that they look a little bit untidy in autumn and they cut the foliage off before it's died down completely. And if you do that, you're effectively stopping the plant from photosynthesizing, storing all that energy back into the bulb, because that's the way it makes its flower for the following year. So once you've planted that bulb, there is very little you can do to make it flower. It's all because of what took place the season before in the growth time. That's the time to impact on flowering potential of daffodils. There you go.
6: It's just general fertilizer.
1: As they're dying down, don't cut any of the foliage off.
6: No, I don't. I never do.
1: Okay. And divide them about once every 3 to 4 years.
6: Okay.
2: Frank, good luck.
1: And they need to be in the sun. That's
2: the
1: other thing.
2: We all need to be in the sun.
1: They need to be in the sun.
2: You know, everyone needs a little bit of recognition.
1: And it's an all-purpose plant food, something with a fairly high NPK, and you fertilize when they're actually starting to die down.
2: So I love you look at me like I know what you're talking about.
1: Okay.
2: Maureen joins us in Seaford. Hi, Maureen.
7: Hello, how are you?
2: Oh, we're good. You've got a bit of liquid amber.
7: Look, we've got a huge liquid amber tree. She's at least 70 years old.
2: Wow.
7: Has been dropping limbs, like serious limbs.
2: Oh, dear.
7: We had a man out to look at it and he said, look, it's probably going to have to go. And it's in the front yard in a suburban street.
2: What a shame.
7: So, I know.
1: It's devastating, isn't it?
7: It is.
1: Are you sure there's nothing more they can do? Is it worth getting a second opinion from an arborist? There's a lot of things. 70 years is not out of the realms for a liquid amber. I just think there might be some, there's things that they can do. They can tie the limbs together. They can bolt them so that they can sling them to make the tree safer, that we can sort of coexist with them. I don't know. 70 years isn't that old for a liquid amber, but.
7: No, because they're sort of at least 100, aren't they? So
1: I would have thought even more, but they do grow quickly in Australia. And so sometimes the wood isn't as dense as they are in Europe, but I'd get a second opinion.
2: Go to another doctor, Maureen, and find out what you can do to save your beautiful liquid amber.
7: If the doctor says, look, she's got to go.
1: Yes.
7: I was thinking, you know, what I can replace it with, because obviously I want another beautiful tree.
1: Another large deciduous tree?
7: Well, it doesn't even need to be deciduous. I was thinking about a silky oak, like the...
1: Grevillea robusta.
7: Yes.
1: Yeah.
7: Something like that.
1: They're a little bit of a messy tree, so I wouldn't have it over my front door porch or path, but they're a great tree and the birds love them, and they're as hardy as, and they're very fast growing and they're evergreen.
7: So that would be appropriate?
1: Yes, a good replacement choice if you've got the space. They're not for a small garden.
7: Well, no. Look, my liquid amber's enormous. It's huge. So we've certainly got the space.
1: Have a look at brachychiton, have a look at the grevillea, those large grevilleas, two really good Australian sort of choices.
7: Okay.
2: Thank you, Maureen. Have fun in Seaford. Just a couple of texts before I let you go, because there's been a lot of love for the conversation around being in our natural world. This one says, whilst my son was in the Royal Children's Hospital with cancer over an 18-month period, Royal Park walks saved us. Whether I went by myself to de-stress or even sometimes with my son when he was able, nature helped us heal. That's from Hillary from Ocean Grove.
1: Yeah.
2: Beautiful Hillary. And this one, Dee in Ringwood said, the only reason we bought our little ramshackle home 30 years ago was because of the massive oak growing in the front yard. Our oak is our family sentinel. We hug it daily. That's Dee. How beautiful. Thank you, everyone. And also, Dee, you've got your own personal text that says, Dieter, I love your accent. Don't try to lose it. Embrace it.
1: There you go. Lovely. Look, that's lovely.
2: You need to feel very good about that little voice of yours, Dieter.
1: I'm very grateful for our experts today. Thank you, and thanks for your time, Jacinta. I know, it's just...
2: I do this every week.
1: Well, it's just absolutely fantastic for me, and I've really loved meeting you both, so thank you for your time.
2: Carolyn Blackman, we love you.
1: Oh, and I've just thought of one more thing with the daffodils. Cut the dead flowers off. Don't let them produce a seed. That's another way to make them flower the following year.
2: Cut them off.
1: Have a good weekend, everybody.
2: Thank you, Carolyn. I won't see you in a couple of weeks because I'm going away on holidays.
1: No, you're not. You're going over to be a doctor and talk about PhD things in
2: the
1: UK.
2: It's not real. It's a,
1: it's real.
2: Yes, I'm doing it.
1: It's incredible.
2: Thank you, Carolyn Blackman. Thank you so much to our guests as well who joined us from the International Nature and Forest Therapy Alliance, Susan Jochim and Dieter Kotter, doctors of... regard. 10 minutes to 10. Sometimes that happens. You just can't get the whole sentence to work. In a moment, I'm really excited. I don't think I've met this human, but I've always wanted to. Em Rusciano. She is so important and so incredible in the work that she does. She's an award-winning performer, comedian, author, podcaster, let's say cabaretist. She's going to join us to talk about her, her new show. It's on stage. It's called Addicted to Love. She's going to take us through it in just 1 second.
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2: She is quite the thing. Award-winning comedian, singer, writer, podcaster, and one of Australia's most fearless storytellers. She's never been afraid to turn the messy bits of life into something pretty funny, deeply human, and always unexpectedly moving. Whether she's talking about family, neurodivergence, relationships, or the glorious chaos of being alive, audiences have come to expect honesty with a healthy dose of wackiness. She's here now because she's back on stage September 18 at the Palais Theatre. That is a big venue that you will be in to watch her do a show called Addicted to Love. Don't know why we have never met. Em Rusciano, welcome to my heart and my home.
12: Thank you for having me, my glorious woman. My mother is so excited that I am on this show. She, her garden out in Warrender, she's in Eltham, is on like the National Gardens tour. She's put so much work into it and she has you on every Saturday morning
2: Get
12: in the
2: out.
12: Kitchen. And I've officially made it. It doesn't matter. I've done the press club address. I've sold out theatres. It doesn't matter what I've achieved. If I manage to make it in The Age or be on your show... If Gardening Australia ever choose to have me
2: Costa.
12: On.
2: Costa. surely you can get that to roll around.
12: Costa is an icon.
2: Like holding Costa is like cuddling a tree.
12: I just want to be
2: the
12: held
2: vibration.
12: By Costa. I think it would heal me of perimenopause.
2: I think he's got the power.
12: I don't think
2: that is you being a Pete Evans here right now at all. I think Costa could vibrate us out of hormonal disruption.
12: It's true.
2: Of which... this is such a fascinating show. By the way, what's your mum's name?
12: Jenny.
2: Jenny on the block. She used to be a little, now she's a lot. Jenny, we love you. Yes. I love a mum love.
12: Oh,
2: I will
12: Jenny,
2: get that every day of the week.
12: She will be beside herself right now. She'll be in the kitchen having her morning cuppa. Vincey's off playing golf in Werribee, so she'll be there on her own.
2: Love
12: she
2: that. She loves that time.
12: Bit of time.
2: Now, you're doing Addicted to Love.
12: I am.
2: This is actually really interesting. One of my friends is actually exploring what this might be because we say Addicted to Love as if it's this wonderful bevy of lots of it. And, of course, love is great and addiction to it should be fine. Cautionary tale from you.
12: Correct. And it's more about, I've figured, during the course of studying for this show, which I do, I like to go deep, the autism, ADHD in me, I get a PhD on whatever I'm studying.
2: You should actually get one.
12: I really feel like I've earned one.
2: This is why I'm very hesitant about saying I have one, because it's like everyone should get one for all the work they do.
12: No, tell everyone, please, that you have a PhD. It's amazing. No, it's about being addicted to chosen for women, to being chosen. From when we were very little, we've been told that the most important thing is being chosen first. And then we kind of contort and control ourselves in ways to make that happen rather than kind of honouring who we actually are. Little boys aren't brought up in the same kind of environment. So we end up being told that as women, the ultimate goal is to be chosen by a man.

0: and then have the kids, buy the house, do the big life, and then all of a sudden you wake up in your 40s, this shell of a woman, completely exhausted, your estrogen's rapidly leaving your body, and you look at your life and you're like, okay, what's in this for me? And why does the sound of my husband chewing suddenly make me homicidal?
1: And it always did, even from day one. But yes.
0: Very real reasons behind this.
1: And this is really beautiful because, I mean, I've been hanging out with the lovely Dee Selmans, who's just written that book about love, and Madison Griffiths, and another person I had on a panel. And I looked at them and I thought, thank God for you gorgeous humans, younger women who are actually going, hey, guys, up there, you don't have to do these things to be desired.
0: No.
1: You actually can ask for, you know, things that actually make you happy. And whilst that sounds very obvious.
0: It's not.
1: It's not.
0: Absolutely not. Women putting themselves first is just such a wild, radical punk move, and people don't realize that. It is actually punk rock to choose yourself first. And if more women did that, we wouldn't end up being these disheveled messes in our 40s, angry, anxious, and all the things. And I think, my main mission in life is to encourage women to do that, especially. So this show that I've written is kind of, I'm now single in my 40s. I'm on the apps for the first time since the late 90s. My 25-year marriage blew up, and I was led to believe that this was going to be a terrible, horrible time where I'd become a bog witch and have 15 cats. And I'm still hoping for that one day.
1: Let's hope.
0: I'm not counting that out. But actually, I'm finding for the first time I get to choose who I date. I get to choose who comes. I choose, instead of being obsessed with someone else choosing me. And being single in my 40s, let me tell you, I don't have to worry about a man, you know, giving me a house or all the things we're told is important. I just get to pick someone I want to hang out with and have adventures
1: with. It's actually a fascinating time to be really reflecting on what is the nature of us combining with other humans, and why, and why do we do it? And, you know, if you've been lucky enough to be divorced later in life, actually, I don't mean that. I think marriage is beautiful and I hope you're happy.
0: No, but sometimes also, it isn't. There's nuance also, in this discussion.
1: That's right.
0: If your partner's willing to come with you when you do go through perimenopause and all of a sudden want to blow your life up, if your partner's willing to change and lean in, fantastic. But if they're not, girl, get out.
1: And there's a beautiful opportunity for actually understanding yourselves not related or relational
0: extensions of other
1: to
0: people.
1: Someone else.
0: Correct.
1: And being a mother or being and of course, you're talking about being women. This is the same for men in different ways, though. I'm so interested because you went through that period of addicted to love where you were just addicted to that, I guess, the
0: validation. Look at what I do for a job. I literally have to convince people to love me enough to buy tickets to my shows.
1: We love you, though. You don't, though, because you push us off our chairs as well, and you tell us to shut up, and you ask us to listen in ways that's challenging.
0: I guess also I know what it is to cry alone in the fetal position at 2 a.m. questioning my very existence and how I walk through the world. And
1: How wonderful.
0: I've been through all these things, and then I look out for, you know, a resource or a podcast or a book, and oftentimes I don't find it in a user-friendly, accessible way for my brain especially. So I make these things in the hope that I maybe catch one or two people who are also feeling a bit lost in how they approach being ADHD, approach perimenopause, approach being autistic, approach a midlife complete blow up, left their job. I've done all those things, and I feel like I've risen from the ashes so many times, and this happens to so many people in their lives.
1: And that's the best, though.
0: Yeah.
1: We've always been taught that those blow ups or the changes, or in inverted commas, the chaos is something we need to tame. But in fact, if we come to peace, if we understand that there's an opportunity at
0: the end
1: of all the things, and that you're a tough kid, you're okay.
0: You are, and you just have to let it go and feel it out to the edges and turn and face it and don't numb it. And the most beautiful things can grow when you do clear out the crap from the bottom. So, yeah, it's been a wild, grief-filled, incredible time the last 18 months.
1: I'm vibing you about this, absolutely.
0: Yeah.
1: There's a beautiful couple of texts here. This has been a close to perfect hour of radio, JP. M is the sparkling icing on the morning's cake. Go hug and try, then go see her show, everyone. And Brenda from The Rat, she reckons that we are twins, separated at birth and finally found each other. There could be some truth in that.
0: Probably.
1: There's a lot of like hit points that I like, oh yeah, that's right. So with this show, it's on September 18.
0: Yes,
1: you can get tickets now. Mm-hmm. Palais, big venue. come along. Mm. You're singing, you are dancing.
0: Yes, whole band.
1: You are talking.
0: Yeah, my dad's there on stage with me playing guitar.
1: That's right, your dad
0: Vincey,
1: is.
0: Vincey, yes. And also bring the men. This show is for the men. I'm preaching to the choir with a room full of women, but men leave my show. It's like your secret guide to women's business. And I know I've saved many relationships.

0: relationships. I know this. I get contacted all the time.
1: Wow.
0: And
1: really?
0: For some reason, in a sparkly leotard with a band, yelling at men, it gets through. Because they don't know if they're afraid or into it. And I think that's like a way to shock straight men.
1: I love this. The world according to Emery Ciano, which quite frankly, I think we need more of. I absolutely love everything that you do in terms of challenging the way we've lived. And it's at a cost, you know, you kind of are in the fetal position sometimes at 2 a.m. Mm. But you're asking the hard questions. Mm-hmm. Sometimes the answers are wackadoodle. Sometimes they're brilliant. This is brilliant. It's called Addicted to Love. This one, I was single from 40 to 50 and it was the most fun and growth I've had in my life. I've been on the apps the whole time and it's been an exercise in hilarity and anthropology.
0: Oh.
1: But just met a beautiful, easy man 3 months ago and I'm so grateful I went through all of it.
0: I'm so happy. We could do a whole hour on Hinge profiles and what men think is okay to put, as in lots of dead fish.
1: I wonder if my kids would like that. What do you reckon, ABC Radio Melbourne?
0: Please.
1: I don't know if they're on Hinge.
0: I think a lot of people that listen, your kids, you mean your personal kids?
1: No, these people. That listen? We're about to go. 5 seconds.
0: Emery Ciano. On radio, on Hinge.
1: Emery Ciano will be joining us with our Hinge profiles, 10 a.m.
2: ABC News with Mary McDonald. Good morning. US police are investigating the disappearance of a Melbourne woman who was travelling alone in Las Vegas. Yvette Gray reports.
3: The alarm was raised after 26-year-old Sally Grace Contarino failed to board her flight home to Melbourne on the 21st of June. The Las Vegas Metropolitan Police Department has opened a missing persons case and has issued flyers urging hospitals to check their records and for people with information about her whereabouts to come forward. So far, police have released little information, but Ms. Contarino's family has told websleuths.com she was captured on CCTV leaving a bar on the 19th of June and later checked out of her hostel remotely via a website, leaving her luggage behind. She also told friends she planned to go on a hike before flying home the next day.
2: A 15-year-old boy is due to face court today, charged over an alleged abduction of a schoolgirl in Melbourne's southeast. Police say a 17-year-old girl was allegedly forced into a car as she walked into a secondary college in Springvale South about 8:30 yesterday morning. Special Operations Group officers arrested the teenage boy several hours later and have since charged him with abduction. The victim was taken to hospital. Police have not released details about her injuries. Iran's Revolutionary Guard says it's targeted US military positions in the Middle East in response to fresh American strikes on Iran. Ali Crew reports.
4: US Central Command says Iranian missile and drone storage locations along with coastal radar sites were targeted following an attack on a ship transiting the Strait of Hormuz. President Donald Trump accused Iran of a foolish violation of the ceasefire and said the US was able to shoot down 3 of the 4 attack drones, but one made contact with the vessel. Earlier, the head of the Iranian Parliament's National Security Committee warned that the latest American attacks would lead to retreat and regret from the US side. US Vice President J.D. Vance, meanwhile, has taken to social media to say violence will be met with violence.
2: Hundreds of international rescue workers have started arriving in Venezuela as the death toll from 2 massive earthquakes rises to 920. The United Nations says more than 51,000 people are missing in the wake of the magnitude 7.2 and 7.5 quakes. Residents say help has been slow to arrive as they dig through the rubble of their homes in search of survivors. The deputy representative for UNICEF in Venezuela, Gabriel Vockel, says getting aid to affected communities has been challenging.
5: When it comes to logistical challenges, these exist, of course. For example, the biggest airport of the capital city here in Caracas has been severely damaged. But UNICEF and partners find ways to get in aid through road, through air, and through boat. So solutions are always possible.
2: Test results from an ABC investigation of an unapproved peptide revealed double the concentration of an active ingredient listed on its label, prompting overseas warnings, overdose warnings. National Health Equity reporter Caitlin Gribben has more.
6: Unapproved peptide use is booming, with social media influencers promoting their supposed health and beauty benefits. That's despite safety warnings from authorities. As part of an ABC investigation, a chemical testing laboratory analysed the weight loss peptide retatrutide, a acquired from an unregulated online site. The drug isn't approved for human use. The label said the vial contained 10 milligrams of retatrutide, but chemical testing revealed 19 milligrams was present. That's nearly double the concentration, and doctors warn of an